Welcome to St. Louis, assistant coach Vinny Prospo. Also, welcome assistant coach Greg Cronin. And former Blues forward and head coach Jim Montgomery. Now, let's meet your 2026-27 St. Louis Blues. First, not dressed tonight, from Gävle, Sweden, defenseman number 4, Theo Lindstein. From Moscow, Russia, forward number 13, Alexei Toropchenko. From Bell River, Ontario, defenseman number 23, Logan Mayhew. From Grand Prairie, Alberta, forward number 52, Zach Dean. And from Thunder Bay, Ontario, defenseman number 75, Tyler Tucker. Now let's meet the players dressed tonight. From Zvolen, Slovakia, forward number 15, Dalibor Dvorsky. From Windsor, Ontario, defenseman number 17, Cam Fowler. From Minneapolis, Minnesota, forward number 21, Jimmy Snuggerud. From Zurich, Switzerland, forward number 22, Pius Suter. In his first season as a Blue, welcome to St. Louis, from Colorado Springs, Colorado, defenseman number 25, Brandon Carlo. From Uppsala, Sweden, forward number 29, Jonathan Berggren. From Winnipeg, Manitoba, goaltender number 30,

Czechia. Defenseman number 36, Adam Juracek. Welcome to St. Louis from Charlottetown, Prince Edward Island. Forward number 49, Ross Johnston. From Richmond Hill, Ontario, goaltender number 50, Jordan Binnington. In his first season as a Blue, from Golden, British Columbia, forward number 65, Dylan Dubé. Welcome to St. Louis, from Halifax, Nova Scotia, defenseman number 72, Justin Barron. Also in his first season as a Blue, from Ajax, Ontario, forward number 77, Connor McMichael. Welcome to St. Louis from Zurich, Switzerland. Forward number 83, Mason McTavish. From Cherepovets, Russia. Forward number 84.

0: Calgary, Alberta. Assistant captain number 81, Dylan Holloway. Also from Calgary, Alberta, assistant captain number 63, Jake Neighbors. From St. Albert, Alberta, assistant captain number 55, Colton Parenko. And finally, the 25th captain in Blues history, from Aurora, Ontario, number 18, Robert Thomas. Let's hear it for your 2026-27 St. Louis Blues!
1: 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Man, you hope they're ready to drop the puck. We'll bring you back for the anthem in a moment. This is St. Louis Blues hockey.
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0: folks. It's time for Puck Drop. Joe Vitale alongside Chris Kerber. I got your starting lineup. Let's get down to ice level, beginning with the San Jose Sharks here this evening. Michael Kesserink, he'll begin things on the defensive end with Darnell Nurse. He's their assistant captain, the new Shark. Alexander Wenberg, Ivar Stenberg, and, of course, Kiefer Sherwood. He's a firecracker. Alex Nedeljkovic will be in the cage. Now for the St. Louis Blues, it'll be Joel Hofer between the pipes. The new boys, Mason McTavish and Connor McMichael, they'll be joined alongside Jonathan Berggren. And then the youngster, Adam Juracek, will begin things on the back end with the veteran, Philip Broberg. The starting lineup, it was brought to you by us.
1: Do we have a sponsor on this thing? I don't even know if we have a sponsor on it.
2: An excellent start. No, you're good, Joe.
1: It's brought to you by Chris Kerber and Joe. Good. Let's go.
2: Alex did the starting lines. That's presented to you by Archkey, where you can power your career and build what next. But on your segment, you're good.
1: All
2: right. Opening face-off, Blues and Sharks. Home game number one. The Blues win the draw. They dump it in. The McTavish line goes to work. Nurse will play the puck for San Jose. And on the near side, cut right back off and reversed over to the far wing from Alex Wenberg. They get it up the far side. San Jose, Sherwood. Man, was he good against the Blues last year. Every time he touched the puck, he seemed to score.
1: For Vancouver and San Jose.
2: Yeah. Blues get it out of the zone. McMichael sends it to Broberg. Down the left wing. Shoots it on. And a save by Nedeljkovic, making his first start of the season for San Jose. Askarov played the first three games. Joe Hofer down in goal to our left. He gets the start, and Jim Montgomery said this was the plan. Joel was going to start three of the first five. Bennington will play on Saturday night.
1: Well, and I tell you, we talked about this over the road trip, you know, Curbs. But, you know, Joel Hofer is going to be getting a lot of starts here coming up. A very rare schedule, kind of a weird one, where they think of the St. Louis Blues, and they're back-to-backs. Not one for a long time.
2: Second face-off of the game. Again, won by the Blues. It goes down in behind the net. Sam Dickinson will look to clear. Pareko's going to step up off the wall and sling it over to the far side. The Thomas line on the ice. Truba checked into by Holloway. He breaks it up. They clear it out. And San Jose flies up the far wing. They get it to the middle. And they're fanning on the shot is Dickinson. And the Blues will force the puck to the far wing. And St. Louis got a little lucky there. Pareko the other way. And in onside was Holloway. That was close.
1: It was close. And that's something they got to clean up. They actually went off sides a few times last game against the Blackhawks, and one really hurt him in that second period.
2: Marchment going down, in behind the net. Lost it there as the Blues play it around Dvorsky. Couldn't clear that one. Pass Cagnoni, and it's right back to Fowler. Blues started the season 1-2. Opened the season with a win in Dallas. Lost the next two in Colorado, and then in Chicago. Dvorsky's going to bring it over the line. He's got two goals on the young year. What a backhand. Rink wide to Brandon Carlos. Straight away. And that one bombed by Justin Barron, making his first appearance as a St. Louis Blue. And we have 18-12 to go in the first period of play. No score.
1: Yeah, I tell you what, Justin Barron, he's bounced around here a little bit throughout the league. You know, Nashville, Montreal. You know, he's been almost, I think, over 200 games, so he's got some good season, good experience. He's a veteran to me, Kirby. You can jump him in here, and he can do a job right away. For a young player, you know, to come in, brand-new team, home opener, you know, simplicity really has got to be the key.
2: Vucinovic on the faceoff against Michael Misa, the youngster. Sharks win it. They clear it out. Carlo's right there to put it back in as the neighbor's line tags up. Neighbors on the left, Vucinovic on the right, Dvorsky in the middle. San Jose goes up ice, Barron wearing number 72. No relation to former Blue Murray Barron, the name spelt differently as the puck comes to the near side. Vucinovic will look to get it out of the zone, and they clear it out. Neighbors from the far side, cross ice dumps to the near wing. Sharks get to it, Cagnoni lost it there, good forecheck by Dvorsky. Dubé's coming in to help out. He was excited to play in this one. Cagnoni will get to it for San Jose. Suter in the middle, Cagnoni on one side. Ryan Johnston on the other. 54 career fights for Ryan Johnston, the free agent signing this summer by the Blues. As the puck comes around to the near side. Kept in by Nurse. Oh, and that deflected in front, then wide of the goal. Barkley Goodrow recovers for the Sharks. Back to Nurse. Another wrist shot all the way through to the end boards it goes. Fired wide of the net on the return chance by Kesselring. San Jose off the near wing, then lost it to Suter. Juracek will move it out. Johnston's going to send it in. Nedeljkovic releases that puck to Goodrow, and Carlo got there to check Barkley Goodrow into the wall. Out to the neutral zone. Johnston on the back end. Too far for Carlo. And as Nurse clears, it comes back to the Blues defense. They go up to the forwards, and Jonathan Bergeron tries to enter the zone and hit the linesman. And the Sharks go the other way with it as they bring it in. Chernyshov got to it to clear it out and around. Blues knock it away. 4-on-2. They bring it in. McTavish down low. They score! McMichael! Second of the season. First on home ice. And the Blues take a 1-0 lead. 16:08 to go. Period number one.
1: Wow, this has been Jim Montgomery's go-to line over the last couple games. They're really coming into their own, especially last game against the Blackhawks when he decided to move Jonathan Bergeron up on the second line. They just found chemistry right away. You're going to see an entry here that's going to be led by McMichael. He's going to go wide, kick it across to Mason McTavish in the middle of the ice. He just crosses the blue line, picks his head up, and McTavish has got options. It was more of a 4-on-2 with the late defenseman joining, and he picks his head up and finds McMichael just sprinting to that back door, puts it right on the forehand, and just like that, McMichael once again on the board. The newcomers from the offseason really have made a dent early, and a great start here in front of this home crowd.
2: Well, and then when this line, Joe, gets cooking, and you know at some point they're going to, they will start presenting problems for other teams.
1: Well, and you know what? It's really going to create problems. You're going to have to zone in on them. Maybe it frees up your Thomas line for some better matchups, especially on the home sheet. But like I said, for Jim Montgomery, I know he's really high on this Thomas line. They will get going at some point, but early on here, McTavish's group's been awesome.
2: Sharks into the blue zone, and a deflected shot comes in. Hofer makes a save. In behind the net, San Jose, centering pass intercepted. Snuggerud breaks to center. He had a two-point game to open up in Dallas. With the puck now, number 41. That last name will sound familiar. It's Stenberg. That's Ivar Stenberg, the second overall pick from this past summer. Otto Stenberg's younger brother. Blues are going to dump it in. There was a hope that maybe you'd see them start the season together. It didn't happen. Blues in front. Juracek. Oh, he didn't catch it clean. Otherwise, he's right down the gauntlet and all alone. And now it's pushed into the corner. Juracek pinches down the near wing. Centers. Dvorsky's shot. That's blocked right in front of him by Nurse and at the point. Held in by Broberg. They feed alone behind the net. Buchnevich lost the handle. And that gives Orlov, the veteran defenseman and cup-winning defenseman, a chance to clear. Sharks do. Broberg coming right back in. Dances down low. Hits the centering play to Buchnevich. Back to Broberg in the corner. Pushes it through. And a save. Nedeljkovic ducking underneath the check. Making a nice play there was McTavish.
1: Man, I tell you, Philip Broberg had McTavish fresh off the bench. Had him on the back door. What a save by Nedeljkovic to keep this a 1-0 game.
2: Sharks are going to bring it up ice on the near side. That's Colin Graf down low as they center. That's blocked away. Comes back to the line. Bombed wide of the net. Too far for Graf, and McMichael will clear. McTavish moves to center. Bergeron into the Shark zone. Far circles, carries wide of the net. Throws on the brakes, and Trouba pins him to the wall. It's been a while since Jacob Trouba had a haircut.
1: He's looking more like Erik Karlsson.
2: Well, I looked down, I went, wait a minute.
1: Yeah.
2: You see 65 in San Jose with a lot of hair outside the helmet. Sharks in the zone, shoot it towards the front of the net, and calmly covering it up is going to be Hofer. San Jose will paw for it. But Jacob Trouba, whose aunt lives in St. Louis, by the way.
1: Oh, yeah.
2: Yep.
1: Okay, nice.
2: Jacob Trouba has long hair coming outside the helmet and wears that 65 that Erik Karlsson wore in San Jose for a while.
1: Longtime Ranger, of course. He's a player that'll hit you. I tell you what, San Jose, they beefed up on the back end. Not only Trouba, but, of course, Darnell Nurse. was an off-season acquisition as well. Well, we got a great start here at the Enterprise Center. 1-0 St. Louis, courteous of Connor McMichael. We got to take our first break of the season. Back in a moment. This is St. Louis Blues Hockey.
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1: Well, we welcome you back to the Enterprise Center. The cheers you're hearing in the background is for Colton Parayko, who has now played in his 804th Blues game, which now passes Barrett Jackman for the most games played by a Blues defenseman in history. Of course, they put Jacks up on the Jumbotron. He's in the building, Curb, with a big smile on his face. And
2: yeah,
1: what a memorable night here for Colton Parayko when you really think about what he's meant to this franchise.
2: I said to Barrett when I saw him in the elevator, said, you got about 2 more hours until you're number 3.
1: That's right. Unless Colton slips on a sweaty towel on the way to warm him, I don't know what else can prevent it from happening.
2: Larry Poe said, you never know until you see the whites of their eyes. So until game time, he's got the record.
1: I thought Mel Gibson said that from the movie Patriot.
2: Well, some of them did, actually. Same line, I guess. Different context.
1: Well, I think that was maybe a American Revolution line from an actual general in a war. No, Mel Gibson did not say that. I think it was actual... Somebody said it. Lexington. The Battle of Lexington and Concord. Wasn't that the war that the battle that started the war?
7: Yes. The shot heard around the world.
1: Yeah, you don't shoot them until you see the whites in their eyes. You ever heard of that?
7: Yep.
1: You're an MICDS. Why am I teaching you this? Come on, wake up.
2: You're not teaching anything right now, Joe. Other than Google it. 13-17 to go in the first period. 1-0 Blues from their own end. Blues clear it out. The Thomas line out there. The pass went too far. They go to get it back. But San Jose will grab it. That's Michael Kesselring. Brings it over to Darnell Nurse. Came over in a trade from Edmonton. His sister plays in the WNBA. The Blues get it to the middle over to Holloway. And now Snuggerud is there. Back over to Brandon Carlo. Carlo far wing. Thomas shoots it. And that one just off the glove, but the Blues draw a power play. Delayed penalty against San Jose. They get the goalie off, and Fowler has the puck. Brings it to Carlo. Now on a Holloway into the slot. Snuggerud right on. Save made by Nedeljkovic. And the Blues are going to go to the power play. Into the penalty box will be Kesselring for cross-checking.
1: Yeah, I tell you what. Here's the call on the ice.
8: San Jose, number 7, Marner, cross-checking.
1: Well, what a great shift by this Thomas group. You know, it was a shift that started in the neutral zone. And then Robert Thomas, the Blues don't have a puck. I mean, San Jose's got it. They're regrouping the neutral zone. It goes east to west. Thomas gets a great stick on the puck. He intercepts it. And then all of a sudden, now the Blues are going back in the offense zone. They spent the next 20 seconds there, two good chances, and they draw a penalty. Those are the plays away from the puck that Jim Montgomery needs to see more out from this top line. You can see when it's happening, they have really good success in the O-zone.
2: Graf is going to win the faceoff. San Jose's penalty killing at 75% on the young season. Blues got one power play goal. They're 1-for-8. They got that in the Chicago game. Dvorsky chucks it rink wide. Too far it goes. And the Sharks will clear it out. Sharks have one shorthanded goal there. They turn it over. They launch it ahead. McTavish checked into by Trouba, and the puck cleared back. This is an early opportunity to get a big stake in the game, Joe, and these are where you've got to take advantage of.
1: You do. I mean, listen, you got the lead, you got the good energy, but, man, you put the Sharks down 2-0 early. Without Celebrini, you're going to instill a lot of doubt in their game.
2: San Jose hasn't played since they lost 5-0 to Dallas on Monday. They fly home after this. The Sharks will clear it out, so that unit that was on the ice there, nothing happening. The next one coming on. This one has the Thomas grouping. And Adam Juracek, the 20-year-old, quarterbacking it. They double drop it back and then sling it forward into the skates. Neighbors gets the line. That Snuggerud coming in the middle. Couldn't connect alone on him. The fans trying to get it back to the point, and it comes out of the zone. Third time from their own end. Stack up for the drop pass. Holloway just gets the line, brings it in. Snuggerud back to Holloway as the Blues set it up. Juracek still looking for that first NHL point after a power play goal in Dallas was negated. Gets it down low. Neighbors couldn't get it to the front of the net, and he saucers it near corner. Down to Dylan Holloway, back to Neighbors, and Holloway back and forth. Off of Neighbors, it pass missed him, and then Snuggerud comes in to break it up. Checked into, dropped it off, didn't have anyone close enough to him. Holloway's speed wins the puck to Thomas. 5 seconds to go. Trying to get it to the net there was Juracek. San Jose is going to clear it out, and no shots on goal on a 2-minute power play.
1: Yeah, they're frustrated, you can tell. I mean, listen, I think there's a lot.

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1: That's scary, but he looks like he's going to be okay. Ray Pirilli's looking after him now. Second break of the period. Blues up 1-0. Back in a moment. 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
1: Well, welcome you back to the Enterprise Center. 9:46 to go in the first period. Blues up 1-0. Connor McMichael on the board. Blues out shooting the Sharks 5-2. Well, I tell you, really good energy in this game. You know, getting that goal early, especially, you know, opening kind of ceremonies and the theatrics of it all, the light show, and there could be a lot of drama, emotions going into it, curves as a player, and you definitely just want to get to game time. You see these lulls sometimes in the home openers where you would think it would be advantage home team, but the visitors usually come out running and gunning. So it was a great start here. It's great to see the Blues on the board early.
9: Tyler Toffoli clears it out for San Jose. They move it up ice to Graf, and then he's going to be tripped up trying to get around Jiříček. Jiříček kicked the legs in the lane. They're going to give Jiříček a tripping penalty. And after a power play where the Blues did not even register a shot attempt, now San Jose's power play without Macklin Celebrini is going to get a chance to tie.
10: 36, Marner, tripping.
1: That'll be the first penalty of Adam Jiříček's hopefully very long career. And it looked like he was trying to step in front of the San Jose Shark Graf player. Yeah, he kind of got his skate tied up there. And as soon as he felt like he was going to get beat as the puck went by both of them, he kind of stuck out that right leg, tripped him up just a bit. Good news for St. Louis, though, is, boy, their PK has been terrific.
9: 90%, sixth best in the league in the early part of the season. 9 out of 10 kills. They're going to need their 10th kill of the season if they're going to keep on top here, 1-0. Thomas will take the faceoff. He's out there with Buchnevich, Broberg, and Parayko. They're rounding out the quartet for the Blues. San Jose wins the draw. Ivar Stenberg has it on the near side. They go to the far wing with it. Long shot. That one off a good stick of Robert Thomas up over the glass and out of play as Cagnoni. The Torrey Krug kind of player, Cagnoni.
1: Yep. He's going to patrol up top there, but you can see San Jose, their intentions are to throw pucks to the net. That one from the point. They're not looking for that perfect play, but a great block there by the captain, Robert Thomas. Goes right off the stick up top.
9: Sharks win another faceoff, and then a cross-ice pass to the near side, and a fan reaches over his family and plucks that one out of the air one-handed.
1: One-handed? That was he actually jumped over his buddy next to him. Let's see. Oh, you know what? He's going to give it to the kid behind him. How about that? I'm going to get a couple applauses as well. Get a fist pump from Dad. That's hockey.
9: Those aren't your average pucks, man. Those things have chips in them and everything.
1: I love what he did right there.
9: Out of the draw, to the left side of Joel Hofer. One

0: 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Perico clears it all the way down the ice. As of tonight, no defenseman has played more games wearing that blue note than Colton Perico. Barrett Jackman now the second most, followed by Alex Petrangelo, then Bobby Plager, and his brother Barkley before him. Only Bernie Federko has played more games as a St. Louis Blue than Perico. Sharks bring it in, shoot it off a Hofer from the far circle. And they're doing a good job keeping San Jose on the outside. And it'll be the fourth faceoff of this penalty kill for the Blues. A penalty kill brought to you by Rottler Pest Solutions. 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Long way to go. 107 left. Oh, man, nearly able to flip it out Suter, but he just missed it off the toe of his stick. Kicks Marchment down on the far wing. Fowler digs in. The Sharks are going to bring it over to Sherwood. Straight away they go to Trouba. And as they saucer it back, another good foot in the lane there by Suter to clear for the Blues. Sherwood sweeps it back in. Backhanded away by Fowler. Cut down by Misa, but there's McMichael getting to it and clearing it out.
1: Yeah, Jim Montgomery's really excited about Connor McMichael killing penalties this year. He said he's got great instincts, very smart hockey player. He's got the good wheels. It's great to see a little relief out there for him, for Jim Montgomery, that is, without Alexei Toropchenko.
0: 6 weeks before being reevaluated for Toropchenko, Blues will bring it shorthanded up the ice. Broberg hits the trailer, circles it over to Buchnevich, and he couldn't push it on net. He's checked right in front of the goal by Marchment. And Trouba will move it over to the far wing. Juracek on his feet in the box. He's out in three ticks. And it's Sherwood into the zone. Marchment on the left wing for San Jose. Deflects it in front. That's off of Misa and wide. And a penalty kill. Now 10 for 11 on the season. Been an early season bright spot as the Blues and Sharks go back to 5-on-5. Thomas will come back to center. The pass behind Holloway. He's offside. Tags up. San Jose is going to go and get it. 7:06 to go. We're in the home opener. Over the River Line, Red Line here in St. Louis. Sharks, Gaudreau, far wing, fanning on it. Kesselring, and it ends up out of the zone. Ostapchuk. Players for the Sharks from the right to the left and into the blue zone. Fowler, hard rim to the backhand of Holloway. Good chip forward, Snuggerud. Carries in. Far circle, tried to center. That gets blocked. Dvorsky bringing it over to the near wing for Fowler. And Fowler's going to spin it around. Shoot it. Ew, off the post it goes. It snuck through Nedeljkovic. And comes back under his pad before a Blues player could get a swat at it.
1: Man,
0: that was sneaky.
1: That was amazing there for Cam Fowler. Beautiful. I mean, he's at the blue line. He's got the puck. He's being hounded. He makes two exceptional moves. One was a cutback to Luz Wenberg. And then the other one, he almost takes him right off his footing. Almost kind of cripples him there with his feet kind of going out underneath him. Gets a shot through, goes off the post, right there at the doorstep for Dalibor Dvorsky. Just can't tuck it away.
0: Well, the Blues hit two posts in that Chicago game. Had chances to tie the game up before Chicago got the shorthanded empty netter. Sharks will win the faceoff, clear it down on an icing call. Those are the bounces you've just got to stay on top of. They will eventually go your way. And if you have penalty kills like you had, you can go ahead and just wait for those bounces to come.
1: Yeah, you know, it's amazing. Some parts of the season, they just seem like they're coming left and right. Other times, they're just stale. I think it's been a good balance so far for St. Louis. But, you know, as long as you got bodies there whacking away, you're going to give yourselves an opportunity. And certainly there for Dalibor Dvorsky, he was right at the doorstep.
0: 6:15 to go in the first. Draw in the offensive zone. Mason McTavish, he's been the best faceoff man for the Blues at 54%. Wins another one. Perico goes over to Barron. He fan trying to send it in, and Sherwood's going to check into him. The Blues picked Barron off of waivers after the Mayhew injury. This is his first game. Wenberg up ice. San Jose going back to make the play off the wall. McTavish will dump it in. Hofer coming out of the net to stop it. It's really almost unfair. And the puck gets cleared out to center ice. Sharks are going to get it back. Stenberg again. Brings it in on the far side. Into the high slot they go. Sherwood shot blocked off Pareko, who was going through the middle. It went wide of the net. And now Wenberg, held by the big body of Pareko. Stenberg comes out of the corner with it. Neighbors chasing after him. Ivar to the line. Truba brings that one over. Dickinson along the near side. Goes off a stick, and San Jose's got to chase it and dump it in behind the net. Another good check there by Jake Neighbors. Rather, that's McTavish, and now out to Berggren. Neighbors will follow the play. Skated in with some speed. As Jiříček trailing. Neighbors circling the net. He's going to eat it in the corner and wait for his teammates to catch up to him. The pass to the middle. Missed Buchnevich, and the Sharks will clear.
1: Yeah, great hustle there by Jake Neighbors. He went from his own end all the way to the offensive zone. Round the net. Takes a hit. Absorb it. Just misses Buchnevich off a nice hit, but it's great to see the early wheels for Jake Neighbors. 4:46 to go in the first period. Blues are up 1-0. We'll be back in a moment. This is St. Louis Blues Hockey.
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1: Well, welcome you back to the Enterprise Center. Joe Vitale alongside Chris Kerber doing the call.
0: Thank you.
1: How many years have been Kerb? 20?
0: Year 27, season 26.
1: Joe. That's a lockout. Year 26. Just my ninth year. Got me seasoned there a little bit.
0: I think you're doing just fine. Hey, Joe.
1: Yeah, bud.
0: We're going to say a shout-out to my daughter, Gracie. She's closing up the natatorium down at University of Louisville. She works as a lifeguard down there while she's in school. Says, work can't even keep me from listening.
1: Oh, I love it. Gracie, it's
0: good. You know she'd love to be here.
1: It's good being able to connect with you here, Gracie. Hope you're enjoying the listen. Kind of cool they can listen to Popsy whenever they want.
0: I met a couple this morning in the team store that drove up from Monroe, Louisiana. Huge Blues fans from Monroe, Louisiana that came in for today's game. Say they listen all the time, too, so we appreciate our Blues fans everywhere they are. Dvorsky, out of his own zone, left wing, Neighbors in with a shot on, and the puck goes down into the corner. On the far side, Buchnevich getting to it. Sharks will come the other way as they go to work that one over the line. Gagnoni pinched in. Neighbors got it off the wall. What a stick by Broberg to get the line with Buchnevich, but I think Pavel was clearly thinking Broberg was skating that one in further.
1: I thought he thought so, too. He tried to stay onside. Now, is it New Orleans or Narlands?
0: Either one. Depends on where you're from, because I still say Louisville, and I'm told that's wrong. 3:47 to go.
1: What do people say it is?
0: Louisville.
1: Louisville?
0: Yep, Louisville.
1: It's like Narlands.
0: Right.
1: We're getting real sloppy with our language. We're not pronunciating things anymore.
0: San Jose will dump it down into the corner. They kick after it. Ross Johnston there to bring it out of the zone. And as that one's blocked away by Nurse, Dubé's in offside. Good to see Dubé not missing a shift right there. He wears number 65 because he lost his dad a year ago. 1965 is when his dad is born. He wears it as a way to honor his dad, who went through about a couple-year battle of cancer and lost that battle about 2 years ago. And they have a baby boy coming. Now, his brother does. His brother Jake does. And so his mom was going to be here for his Blues debut tonight, but she is getting a nursery ready for his brother.
6: Oh.
0: Which, by the way, that nursery already has a Blues poster in it, I'm told.
6: Does it?
0: Yes.
6: How about that? A Blues fan from birth.
0: Right from the start. Kesselring back in his own end. Sharks down 1-0. 3 minutes to go. Blues got the goal from McMichael as San Jose is going to ice the puck. Boy, faceoffs have been a pretty interesting story here in the first part of the season, haven't they, Joe?
6: Well, they have been good. You know, and you know, sometimes faceoffs are, I don't know, is it? I would love to know what the percentage is. If you finish over 50%, is that what percentage lead to win? I don't know. The Blues weren't great versus Dallas, and they win that game. And, you know, it's been kind of all over the place, but overall it has not been great. Jim Montgomery needs to find more consistency, not only in wins curves, but especially in the offense, though, right now with Robert Towns. You winning those ones straight back are super important to set up plays.
0: Puck coming to the near side off a good faceoff win by Thomas. Snuggeroo to Thomas. Back to Snuggeroo. But Will Smith on him. They give to Holloway in the corner. As he's checked in, two Sharks are there. Thomas there to help out, pull it away. Snuggeroo in front. Now it comes through to Parayko. Down along the wing to Snuggeroo. Wow, quick shot. And that one went wide of the net. Chernyshov was on him, and Snuggeroo did not have a lot of room to shoot it.
1: What passing that was from Parayko down to Holloway, right to the high slot to Snuggeroo. Bang, bang, bang.
0: Landria checks into Fowler, and a puck gets dumped into the stands over on the far side. Neutral zone draw coming up. When you can get a one-timer off that quick with a guy right on top of you like that.
1: Man.
0: Wow.
1: I tell you what. It is really something. How he can whip that puck. You know, again, such an unconventional way of shooting, too. You know, his whole body, it looks out of control. It's actually in control, but his head will whip one way. His hips will go one way. His shoulders will go the opposite. And that puck just gets to the net in a hurry.
0: 2:22 to go, opening period. Sold out Enterprise Center for game one. And San Jose moves it up, and offside they go, and that linesman's whistle sounds like it could use an early season tune-up.
1: What's that? Is it a cork in there?
0: Yeah.
1: Is that what it is? What's that little thing called?
0: A little bit of cork. A little ball cork.
1: But it's got a name, though.
0: I don't know what it is. 2:13 to go here in the period.
1: It's called a P, or a fipple ball.
0: All right.
1: F-I-P-P-L-E, fipple ball, or a P.
0: You get them what? They don't work. Who's winning the draw, and it goes over to Dubé. Bring it to the near side, and the pass comes off Johnston. Thumps that one down in behind the net. Played around by Dickinson to the far wing. Barkley Goodrow up along the wall, and that one's put back in offside, and another quick whistle. Minute 49 to go. First period of play. Hey, the Blues Bar program is back, courtesy of Neutral. Go to stlouisblues.com/bars. Find an official list of participating locations. While at an official bar, you check yourself in through the Blues app, and you have a chance to win great prizes. .149 to go. Opening period. 1-0 Blues. McTavish wins another faceoff. Broberg gets it back to him over the line. Tried to go down to Broberg. It bounces to Bergeron on the near side. All the way across to McMichael. It's blocked. They get it back. Juracek shoots it. Got it on. Back in front. And on sliding save. Moving to the middle. Nedeljkovic.
1: Mason McTavish right now on top of the blue paint. Two great chances. It was McTavish to set up McMichael to get the scoring going. It's almost McMichael now setting up McTavish. Shot from the point. McTavish is going to get a great stick on it. That shot came from Juracek. A great tip. Nedeljkovic makes the first save. Mason McTavish, he's just a hard body to move.
6: He ends up boxing out the defender, gets a second whack at it. And this second line with McTavish and McMichael just continues to pour it on offensively.
0: Thomas's line will come out for the offensive zone draw. Roberts going to get the boot. That'll bring Snuggerud in. Two number 21s now, Snuggerud and Wenberg. And Snuggerud goes, I just got to put it forward. The Blues now go to recover the puck. And as they battle with Stenberg, he nearly had it, but Snuggerud couldn't get his stick free. Now Orlov on the backhand clears it out. Sherwood on the hunt goes to Wenberg. They get it to Stenberg. And along on the near side, sling it over to the far side. Off of the wall, Orlov. The defenseman goes to backhand it in, and he ends up backhanding it out of play. Robert Thomas wants it out of the zone. The linesman said, no, it stays in the zone. 1:04 to go here in the first period. Blues will go ahead and change lines. The on-the-run intermission report coming up here in just a moment. Alex Ferrario standing by. Blues will win that draw. Dvorsky, good clean win in his own zone, and they break it out off Dvorsky to center. Butch Navis chips it in. He and Kesselring down into the corner. His neighbors checked into by Nurse. Butch Navis recovers the puck, goes to Jake down low. On the backhand of Fowler. Into the high slot. Butch Navis right there, and Will Smith got a stick on it. Smith playing at center with Celebrini out. Carlo on the near wing with a shot coming in. Nedeljkovic puts a glove on it, and he'll cover up and stop the clock with 35.2 to go in the first.
6: Yeah, another great play there by Jake Neighbors. I tell you what, on that forecheck too, it's a two-on-one as they're trapped in the defender, and you know, Pavel Buchnevich, hard on his horse, he ends up getting the stick and just kind of jabbing it free. You know, not necessarily about body position or winning the race, but he kind of strategically puts his body around the defender, pokes the puck free, keeps the play alive. Eventually ends up, really nice chance there for Dalibor Dvorsky.
0: 33 seconds to go. Sharks clear it out. Onside, entering the zone. They get it in far wing. Down low, tried to jam it in front. Hofer there at the post to make the save, and then Parayko breaks it out from the far wing and clears to the neutral zone. That rolls over the stick of Neighbors with 16 to go. Back to the Blues end, and Fowler gets it around to the near side. Cleared it out. Butch Navis to Neighbors. Neighbors wearing the A on home ice. Dvorsky getting it back. 2 seconds to go. They shoot it from the far wing. Blocked in front by Orlov. And the Blues will lead 1-0 after the first period. And Joe, that's the third time out of four games the Blues have gone to the first intermission with a 1-0 lead.
6: Yeah, the starts have been good, you know, and you're hoping now that they can build upon this like they did against the Dallas Stars. It kind of fell off the wheels, kind of fell off there the last game in Chicago. But, you know, you have the opening act with, you know, bringing out the team, and there's the light show and the scoreboard, and there's a lot of emotions, and the fans are going rowdy. You know, it's a great sign to me that the Blues, you know, kept their composure, kept things kind of calm. They started out great. Once again, the McTavish line setting up McMichael gets the guys on the board early. Those early goals are important. For coaches, you can balance your line, get everyone in the mix. You're not playing chasing hockey. You give your goaltender a little run support there as well. So overall, everything considered, a fantastic start here for the Blues.
0: All right, Alex, now the key is, can you build on it before the Sharks can get going?
7: Yep, and they saw them do it in the second period, didn't really have much of a chance to do that in the Colorado game, and of course Chicago, that's where it got away from them. We'll see what this one has to offer. We'll talk to you boys in about 17 minutes. But first, we've got our on-the-run intermission report to do. We'll recap that first period with some highlights, and we'll also hear a little from Barrett Jackman, as we had him on earlier today on our flagship station, 101 ESPN. BK and Ferrario talking about Colton Parayko surpassing him in games played. So we'll get to all of that as we move into our on-the-run intermission report. Alex Ferrario with you. This is St. Louis Blues Hockey.
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0: As Nurse clears, it comes back to the Blues defense. They go up to the forwards, and Jonathan Bergeron tries to enter the zone and hit the linesman. And the Sharks go the other way with it. As they bring it in, Chernyshov got to it to clear it out and around. Blues knock it away. 4-on-2. They bring it in. McTavish down low. They score! McMichael! Second of the season. First on home ice. And the Blues take a 1-0 lead. 16:08 to go. Period number one.
7: Second time this season that the Blues have scored in under 5 minutes to start a period, and this time it was Connor McMichael. 3:52 in, McMichael gets the tip-in goal with Mason McTavish picking up the assist. That line has been so good for Jim Montgomery in the last couple of games, and right now the two new faces for the Blues have combined for a total of 7 points now, with McTavish picking up the assist and McMichael picking up the goal. And the Blues lead 1-0. Welcome everyone into our On the Run intermission report, where Blues fans score the best deals on snacks and sips on game day and every day. It's on at On the Run. 3:52 in, that line for the Blues in the first period, according to Natural Stat Trick, has had an awful lot of puck possessions for the St. Louis Blues. A Corsi rating for that line of 72%. So basically what that means, a Corsi rating is offensive zone time. That means when that line is on the ice possessing the puck, they possess it 72% of the period. So they've been red hot for the Blues, looking for more offense from the rest of the lineup, including that top line. And in that first period, the McTavish line had 5 shot attempts, the Dvorsky line with 5 shot attempts, and the Robert Thomas line with 4 shot attempts. So all of those guys combined for 11 shots on goal and plenty of high danger scoring chances.
0: Blues get it out of the zone. McMichael sends it to Broberg down the left wing, shoots it on, and is saved by Nedeljkovic. Baller has the puck. Brings it to Carlo. Now on a Holloway into the slot. Snuggerud right on. Save made by Nedeljkovic. Robert coming right back in. Dances down low. Hits the centering play to Buchnevich. Back to Broberg in the corner. Pushes it through, and a save, Nedeljkovic. Baller's going to spin it around. Shoot it. Ew, off the post it goes. It snuck through Nedeljkovic and comes back under his pad before a Blues player could get a swat at it.
7: According to Natural Stat Trick, a total of 7 high danger scoring chances for the Blues. They possessed the puck 64% of that period, and all of that at even strength. Now, the Blues did find themselves with 1 Ameren Missouri power play. On that power play, they got 0 shots on goal. They had 1 Rottler Pest Solutions penalty kill where they gave up 1 shot but did not give up a power play goal. And that's where we sit through 20 minutes of action. Not a whole lot of work for the San Jose Sharks, or should I say not a whole lot of work for Joel Hofer, as the San Jose Sharks with only 3 shots on goal, 2 of those came at even strength. And the Blues holding on to that 1-0 lead. Right now, faceoffs in favor of San Jose, 52-48%. Both sides 0-for-1 with their power plays. Both sides with 10 hits. The Sharks with 1 more blocked shot than the Blues, 1 more giveaway than the Blues, and 1 more takeaway than St. Louis. And for the Blues, 19 total shot attempts. Mason McTavish with 3 shots on goal. The rest, 8 other players with at least 1 shot on goal. That's our first period recap here with tonight's On the Run intermission report as the Blues lead the Sharks 1-0. We'll take a break. When we return, we'll hear from Barrett Jackman as he watched Colton Parayko take his first shift in game number 804. We had Jackman on our flagship station 101 ESPN earlier today. We'll get his thoughts on Colton Parayko surpassing him in most games played by a Blues defenseman. That's next. Alex Ferrario with you. This is St. Louis Blues Hockey.
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7: Welcome back into our On the Run intermission report. Alex Ferrario with you in our Circa Sports broadcast booth. Sports betting the way it should be. So tonight, Colton Parayko suited up for game number 804 as he took over most games played by a Blues defenseman, Barrett Jackman, who had it at 803. Earlier today on our flagship station, 101 ESPN, my show, BK and Ferrario, had the chance to catch up with the former Blues defenseman about Parayko surpassing him.
15: No, I think it's awesome. You look at his personality, you look at what he does in the community, how he's respected by his teammates, and just the product he has on the ice. He's, he's had a couple injuries, but he's battled through. He's really kind of the epitome of what a Blue is. And, I said it before, I'm very proud that, I'm kind of, passing on that title to him. And I know Bobby, was the same with me and would definitely really appreciate what Colton's done for the organization, and he'd be proud of him as well.
16: Joey joked around in the last game, Jack, saying that he talks to you, and you told him that, yeah, but at least Colton doesn't have the Rookie of the Year award like I have.
15: A little exaggerated from Joey, but
16: that never happens, right? Jax, I am curious though, because if I remember this correctly, I think there were two camps that you got to play with Colton Parayko when he was drafted and kind of going through the system. What do you remember about Parayko just in those training camps, seeing him when he was a younger kid?
15: Well, just seeing his you know, sheer size. He comes in and he's, you know, 6'6", 6'7". He's 220 pounds at, you know, I think he was 19 or 20 at the time, you know, coming from college. And then see a guy that can skate that well. And, you know, he walks into a room, he has a presence, and, you know, he doesn't want to be the center of attention, but he's not afraid to be a good teammate. And, yeah, you could just see. I knew the writing was on the wall. You look at the lineup we had, and I was getting a little older, a little slower. And I don't blame Army and the the coaching staff and management that they see this unbelievable player coming up at such a young age that was ready to step in. And I moved on and. I've been following Colton's career and had a relationship with him over the years, and just what he means to the city and to this team. It's pretty cool as an alumni to watch him grow and take over the reins as being that veteran leader.
17: He also chose to stay here. Barrett, I mean, you look back at last year at the deadline, there was a real chance that this wouldn't have happened. And he would have ultimately been dealt at the trade deadline somewhere else. And he said, no, I want to be in St. Louis. And I think that means something to people here, because this is not New York. This is not Las Vegas. This is not L.A. It's not Miami. It is a different kind of city. But you know this as somebody that is an alumni and has been so involved with that. There are a lot of guys that really love this city. What does it mean that he was willing and able to choose to be here for probably the length of his career at this point, Jax?
15: Yeah, I tried to get him traded last year. But
16: it was you that leaked it, Jax.
15: Kind of ruined it. Yeah. So, you look at how many alumni we have in St. Louis right now. He's probably 60, 70. A couple of younger guys moving back, and Bortuzzo and Staz, and I've been recruiting a few others, and hopefully that works out. But it's just the city. It's the the culture of not only the team but the city. How awesome the people are in St. Louis, and just the tradition and the just kind of the mindset of the organization is all about hard work. It's not about flash. You put your hard hat and your work boots on every day, and that's appreciated, and that's exactly what Colton is.
7: 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I asked him if he thinks Colton Parayko, if Parayko surpasses Bernie Federko, if he believes Colton Parayko's number could be retired in St. Louis. So make sure you check out that full interview with former Blues defenseman Barrett Jackman. We got a 1-0 hockey game as the Blues lead the San Jose Sharks. Mason McTavish picking up an assist, as well as Jonathan Berggren. Connor McMichael scoring his second goal as a member of the St. Louis Blues. We'll take another break. When we come back, scoring updates around the National Hockey League, and then we'll begin the second period. 1-0 lead. Alex Ferrario with you in the Circa Sports broadcast booth. This is St. Louis Blues Hockey.
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7: Hey! Final time here with our On the Run intermission report. Alex Ferrario with you. 1-0 Blues lead. Our enterprise driver on the league. 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Boston up 6-0 on the Utah Mammoth. Dallas leading Buffalo 4-0. And the Wild trailing the Lightning 3-2. Blues on top. Let's head back over to Curbs and Joey and get the second period started.
0: All right, Alex, thank you very much. Opening faceoff, McTavish against Wenberg. Blues going right to left in the home darks. The red line from the walls to the center circle. Squiggled away, representing the flow of a river. Confluence of the Missouri and the Mississippi represented there. And then, of course, they stop at the center circle with a big blue note right in the middle of it. Blues dump it into the offensive zone, and they bring a pass to McMichael that went over his stick. Cycle off to McTavish. Works it along the wall and goes to bring it into the middle, but he lost the handle at the line, pressured by Sherwood. It ends up in the neutral zone, and Berggren got it back in Kesselring to pick it up there.
1: Yeah, it's been amazing what Jonathan Berggren has done for this line. Just adds a level of predictability, but good speed, and always getting it to the net. Another great chance early for that group.
0: Arnell Nurse shoots it on goal. They get their first shot on goal in the second period for the Sharks. 44 seconds in, that's just their fourth shot on goal. The Blue Devils held San Jose to just 3 in the opening period.
1: You know, and I go back to that Chicago game. You know, the Blues really are picking up right where they left off. You know, really even attempts throughout that first period for the top three lines. It was when they put Buchnevich down the line, and eventually last game, Curbs, they moved him up with the Thomas grouping with Snuggerud. And I think that third period last game, even though they don't get back, was probably the best period as this puck goes up in the netting. Was probably the best period of hockey we have seen from this group. When you're talking about full 20 minutes, I thought it was wave after wave attack, and it's great to see that Jim has done a heck of a job getting his group ready, and offense continues to stay there 4 periods now in a row.
0: Will Smith, he'll be booted from the circle. Mason Marchment will come in to take it against Robert Thomas. The near left side, Thomas wins it back off of Hofer, then to Snuggerud. He'll clear the zone, no icing. Good pressure there from Holloway. The puck coming around to the point. Fowler got there to hold it in. They get it into the middle. The Blues get it loose, and a shot by Snuggerud wide of the goal. Back behind the net. Played by Dickinson. Goes over to the far side. Sam Dickinson will get it back along the wall. Cleared off at the line, and a good play by Thomas to hold it in. Snuggerud down low and back to him with Holloway there, and they couldn't get a clean shot away. Sharks get it in. Marchment chasing after it. Carlo there for the Blues in defensively. As it's center, Thomas with a great breakup. And now to center they go. Enter the San Jose zone. Falling down was Snuggerud as he tried to skate backwards into it, and the Blues have to deny their blue line as the Sharks slam in early.
1: Yeah, I think the Blues wanted a penalty there as soon as Snuggerud entered the zone. I thought the defenseman got his stick underneath the blade and took him out.
0: Dollar and Carlo. Get it down in. Blues go to the front with it. Favors missed his man. Pareko shoots it on. Nedeljkovic swimming in net a little bit here tonight. Blues put it down all the way around to the far corner. Pareko will pinch. Game number 804 of his NHL career. Colton's got it on the back end of the blue line. Shot on! And a good save by Nedeljkovic. Neighbors to the rebound for Butch Navich. Back to Neighbors, trying to go in across to Pareko, and it deflects, but Colton has it. Now Butch Navich back to Pareko, and Butch Navich again. Wrist shot into traffic, knocked down in the high slot. Neighbors hounds it. Dvorsky alone behind the goal. In front, Butch Navich right there. The shot blocked away. Cagnoni got a piece, and it went over the glass and out of play.
1: Well,
0: and
1: you hear the fans now, almost 3 minutes into this period. It's been all St. Louis. That's two shifts in a row as they're spending time in the offensive zone. And you saw Jake Neighbors there. It looked like San Jose was going to clear this puck. He makes two hard strides, jumps on top of it. Great separation, keeps the play alive. It's those little spurts, those little speed bursts when those 50-50 pucks arrive. Can you go out there? Can you win those battles? Keep offensive zone time. And the Blues are doing a heck of a job here early in the second.
0: Green faceoff won by San Jose. Hard battle by Snuggerud. Now Thomas getting in on it as well. Snuggerud over there, and this line just strips San Jose of the puck as it comes through to the near wing. Yurecek at the point holds it in. To the corner. All the way to it. Now to Snuggerud behind the net. Gets taken down on the play, and then as he tries to go to the point, missed his man, it goes all the way down.
1: Well, again, nothing real threatening at the front of the net on this top line, but offensive zone time has been spent there. And again, it just becomes from that hunt. Holloway and Snuggerud early in the shift find it. They get it. They hold on to it and continue to play in the fun zone.
0: Suter over to the San Jose line to Broberg, pinched in. To Dubé in the near corner as they rim it to the far side. It's going to go too far for Suter, and Yurecek over to play it. Adam Yurecek wears number 36 in his rookie season in the NHL. Puck goes off Nedeljkovic, who lost an edge, slid down gracefully behind the net, and then he gets back up. Guy DeLandria brings it in for San Jose, and Carlo cuts it off. Suter's going to battle along the wing. San Jose gets it back. They go down low behind the net, and as they go short side, it's up to Dickinson at the far point, over to the near wing. Sherwood, shot on. Hofer, he'll make another save. And the puck dumped back in behind the net. Fowler couldn't win possession, and San Jose is going to hold it in. Stenberg down low. His pass missed his man. Brandon Carlo goes to the wing, takes the hit, but clears it out.
1: Yeah, key for Sherwood. He's going to get something on you. Every time, he's not going to go the distance without putting his shoulder right through. A big hit there on Carlo.
0: Ross Johnston with a good check on Trouba. Forced the turnover, and a shot would have gone high. The goalie for the Sharks will glove it anyway. 15-18 to go in the second period. The Blues leading 1-0.
1: Well, you know, this is a different-looking team when Ross Johnston's in the lineup. We've seen him in for two, out for one. And I know the game he was out, yes, I get it, it was Colorado. That was certainly a tough one. But there is just this comfort feeling. I don't know if you feel it too, Curbs. Even us broadcasters way up here in the 300 level, you just feel comfortable and secure knowing he's in the lineup. He's been making some really great plays since he's been on board.
0: Yeah, him on the ice down below, Cam Jansen up here.
1: We're good.
0: Robert Bortuzzo in the booth to the next of us. Chesty's radio booth we've been a part of.
1: We even got Claiborne sitting here between us, too.
0: Now that man's tough.
1: Yeah, I'm telling you. Now, he's lost a lot of weight over the years, but he's still got that mean dog.
0: Do not let it fool you.
1: I'm telling you I'm not.
0: There is nobody in St. Louis that can talk Blues history like Mike can, especially when it comes to talking about the tough guys that have played for the team literally from day one in 1967. Ever get a chance to sit down and just talk with them about it, my goodness. He's an encyclopedia to steal his for all the right reasons.
1: To be that smart but not make you feel dumb, that's an art. That's a good balance there. Randy Carricker was like that, too. He was so smart, but he never made you feel dumb. I spend all day feeling dumb with my kids. You know, they make me feel dumb all the time, Curtis.
0: It happens. Blues are going to dump it down into the corner. Pareko put it there. Marchment's going to go to get it.
1: Ooh, nice play.
0: They bring it out. An outlet pass creates a 3-on-2 for San Jose, but then Cutting it across the middle was Chernyshov, and that one put Will Smith offside.
1: Well, you know, I think if the score right now is we're approaching close to halfway point of this game, you're only up by one. I mean, the Sharks, they still feel like they got a little life here. You can almost sense it. You know, only five shots on goal. They clearly are lacking a lot of offense without Macklin Celebrini, their star forward and captain and leader. You know, that's why I think that next goal is just so important. You know, in this game more than probably any game up to this point in the season, because you can just really just flood that Sharks bench with so much doubt. They're just coming off a 5-0 loss without Celebrini. They're a game without their captain. Put up another one there, and you may see them just kind of roll over.
0: Blues will dump it down. Orlov plays it near wing. Snuggerud gets it back in the middle to Holloway. And a save, Nedeljkovic. Thomas again. This time rims it to the wall. Broberg blocks it on. But then it comes off his stick, and San Jose is going to get it. They turn it over on a Rick White pass. Thomas there for the Blues. Drops it off to the defense. They break again to center. Snuggerud brings it in. Over to Jiříček. He missed it. He's got to come back in, and Snuggerud rips it in. Nedeljkovic will stop it on a nice play. And as they come out of the corner, the pass comes ahead to Graf. Well, this line was challenged by Jim Montgomery to outwork the other team's line. As they shoot it on, the Sharks save by Hofer. It comes to the wall. They've been doing it. Here's Trouba with a long shot. Hofer will blocker that one away. San Jose's seventh shot on net of the game. Toffoli centers. Longtime L.A. King gets it to the front of the net with Misa there. He's going to get tripped up by Broberg. Maybe the stick of Hofer that ends up there. I think Broberg's going to get the call. And San Jose is going to get a power play. Or will they call it on Hofer and then someone on the ice has to serve it?
2: Minor penalty to St. Louis, number 30, yep. Trippi.
1: Yeah, that's a good call by you. So now Jim Montgomery at least has options. You know, to me, that's a big one, too, because Philip Broberg, who we thought the penalty was on, one of your better killers. So it looks like they will have a chance to still use him. Well, when we come back, Blues are heading back to the kill. 1-0 St. Louis. This is St. Louis Blues Hockey.
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0: Well, welcome back. Blues on top 1-0, but they go to the penalty kill for the second time tonight. Penalty kill brought to you by Rottler Pest Solutions. Sharks win it. Shoot it. Wide of the net they go. Chernyshov onto the puck for San Jose out of the corner. They go to the line with it. Bring it over to Smith. It bobbled on him. The rolling puck kept alive. And Yoni then lost it in a good sweep by Buchnevich. Chernyshov going in the long reach of Parayko. Cleared out. Buchnevich will wait for some pressure, and he'll dump it in. But that hard rim is going to give San Jose pretty much a clean breakout.
1: Well, and not only that, you can't get Philip Broberg off the ice.
0: He dumps it short side into that corner. You get everybody off.
8: Nice and soft. I think you want to keep possession, but he forgot about Broberg. He's been out there now. Close to a
0: 2:03.
8: Oh, yeah, it was 5-on-5 before that.
0: Slap pass to Smith. Long shot and knocked down by Hofer. San Jose sets up the power play. Stenberg. Cagnoni. Shot blocked off Buchnevich. Suter and Stenberg battle into the corner. Fowler over to help out. It comes loose, and the Sharks can't hold the line. It's going all the way down the ice.
8: Yeah, big one. Look at Buchnevich here. He's limping on that right leg. I think he took it off the left toe.
0: Good clear round by Hofer, and the puck goes all the way down.
8: Yeah, the fans are going to give him a round of applause. They don't see that too often.
0: Sherwood's going to put it down into the corner as it gets up to the line. Trouba with a long shot wide, and a great stick by Carlo. Denied an empty net goal for Sherwood off that ricochet. Sherwood back into the corner with it. On the cycle, Tyler Toffoli. Michael Misa there, and it goes back to Misa. Toffoli and Misa back and forth to Trouba near wing, and Marchment's going to launch one. Hofer got a piece. Snuggerud out of the box. Wheels moving to get into the play. Shot high. Save the rebound through Hofer. Hofer's going to go right to the referee to argue something about it. I think he wanted a whistle thinking he had it, but the Sharks will tie it up 1-1, 11-12 to go in the second.
8: Well, I don't know if he was talking goaltender interference or did he have it smothered. No, it didn't look like it was covered to me, Curbs. You know, the original shot from Toffoli coming out of that right corner. He's going to take it right to that. He puts it right in the crest. Yeah, no, I don't. No. See, I think what he felt the stick of Sherwood push his pad in. The puck's already in. Toffoli gets a shot. He's going to find his rebound. Puck's still loose. Toffoli whacks at it again. The puck's in the net. Then Sherwood delivers a stick right through the pad. So, but it looks like we have maybe a short stall here. Jim Montgomery and the crew are looking at it. I just don't think there's enough there.
0: No, the stick of Sherwood kind of hit the blocker of Hofer to me, Joe, but I don't think it's enough to challenge it. San Jose is going to tie the game 1-1. So,
8: well, that's that goal I was talking about. Now all of a sudden you give San Jose a little bit of life here.
0: Look out! They get it just wide of the net.
8: The television just turned the puck over to Snugger, who just missed an empty net.
0: Now in behind the net, Holloway. Second straight game for the Blues with a 1-0 lead going to the second. Second straight where the other team has tied it up. Now, can you grab some momentum back if you're the Blues? Juracek going around to the far wing. Great outlet pass. Holloway brings it in on Delandria. Eats it along the wing. He hits Broberg into the high slot with it. Phillips going to roll it to Holloway into the corner. Hand it off to Snuggerud. Back to Broberg. Broberg with a wrist shot, looking for a deflection. It never got below the top hash mark and cleared out by San Jose. 10:21 to go in the second. Broberg carries it in. There along the wall by Trouba. It's played into the far corner. The Blues are finishing the line change. Neighbors got in on it. Blocked it down. Goes to get it back to Buchnevich in the corner. And on the cycle, Dickinson trying to pull it away for San Jose. They get it to the wall. Now Parayko pinches to keep it in. And Buchnevich checked by Dickinson. Neighbors off the wall as well. Good wall battle, but the Blues still battling just to get possession halfway through the hockey game. 1-1 the score. Parayko. Far side. Puck coming through to the near wing. Barron picking it up on defense. Now to Parayko. Far circle, shooting it, and glove save. Nedeljkovic, 9:32 to go in the second. Second periods have been an issue here in the early going for the Blues. The Sharks have tied it up 1-1, 9:32 to go. And it's time for hockey halftime.
8: Yeah, you know, we were talking about no Macklin Celebrini and understanding that this is where you really got to step on the Sharks' throat as they've had really no goals in the last 4.5 periods, but the Blues do allow that one. And, you know, what does Celebrini mean to this team? I mean, you saw it there in Dallas, a completely different looking team. You know, the youthful generation of what's to come here in the NHL for the next 15, 20 years. And he really has set the new standard, not only for the young players across the league, but the leadership qualities, the professionalism, and certainly now the preparation, all very rare things to see in a young player. I talked to Davey Alexander. Dave Alexander, of course, is the Blues goaltending coach here for St. Louis. He also worked with Team Canada last year during the Olympics in Italy. And when he came back, we were kind of small talking about some different things. And, of course, Canada captured the silver medal right behind USA in that just phenomenal game. Talking about his experience, and he talked about the goalies and working with Jordan Binnington once again, and

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1: He said that was the second player he's ever had to tell. The other one, of course, was former Blue David Perron.
2: Those guys with that work ethic are something else for sure. 1-1 the score halfway through the game. Puck cleared out. Bounces in. Berggren battling for it. And it's coming out. This is the eighth period of hockey for Joe Hofer. He's allowed goals in only two of them. Here's a shot to the front from McMichael. Came along the goal line. Never made it on net. McMichael back to the puck on the far side. He's going to reverse it into the corner. Moves it over to the point. Barron there. Oh, the first time. The second effort. It came out of the zone. That's offside. And neutral zone faceoff coming up. 8:54 to go here in the second period. This year's faceoff week, once again, presented by Dobbs Tire and Auto Centers. The real deal for real deals since 1976.
3: It seems like the Blues have gotten really nice pressure here in the offensive zone, and it just seems like maybe they relieve that pressure and let it go just off of one bad pass or puck pop bouncing over stick like we saw there for Barron. You see the body language of Jim Montgomery. He's trying to get this wave after wave approach, and the Blues got some really good looks at it. But they can just clean it up just a tad. It's a tall task. It's early in the season, still looking for that chemistry and the clean passes, the clean exits together. But I really have been encouraged by what I've seen 5-on-5 from this group all period long.
2: Well, that goal by Toffoli, the tied at 1-1, came 9 seconds after the power play had ended. So in one sense, it sort of feels like a power play goal, but it is not. That Blues penalty killing right now is 11 for 12 on the season. Win a draw, shoot it around to the near side. Snuggerud and Thomas go to the corner. Fowler there to get it back. Benoni gave it up. Thomas walks it into the middle, shoots it off the glove. Nedeljkovic, and then passed it. Snuggerud went under his stick and out of the zone.
3: That's the one I'm talking about. You got full possession, and I know Thomas is trying to make a spin play. If it lands on a stick, then no one's criticizing it, but that one ends up going all the way out the zone. They're still not 100% sure on some of these passes, and they're really kind of taking San Jose off the hook here.
2: Sharks rim it around. Yoni gets it out. Chernyshov lost it off the wall. The Blues send it in transition. Thomas has the line now towards the end of his shift, but it's blocked inside the line with Johnston coming over for the hit. Misa goes to Chernyshov. He backs it in. And then up along the near wing, kept alive by Graf, who gets it off the wall. Is it 2-on-1? And a nice breakup there by Jiříček as it goes from Toffoli to Trouba. His shot blocked by Johnston. Trouba centers. The man was there, and Graf couldn't get a stick on him. Broberg tied him up. There's 7:31 to go in the second. And the Blues and Sharks tied at 1.
3: Yeah, good block there by Ross Johnston. Here's your fourth line. Fourth line that's, still struggling to find out an identity. The big injury earlier in the year, of course, was Alexei Toropchenko in his very first game against the Stars. He ends up having an upper body injury that's now going to take him out for around 6 weeks, maybe more. So you got Ross Johnston, Pew Suter, and you have Dylan Dubé in there now. You have Zachary Dean waiting on the outside. But without Toropchenko, that identity is certainly going to have to shift from a forechecking heavy line to more and more skill.
2: Sharks will rim it over to the near side. Good battle by Dubé. Suter clears it out. This is Johnston, and San Jose is getting it back and then lose it. Suter to the Shark zone. Straight away, shoots it on. Nedeljkovic the save, and that'll give the Blues an offensive zone faceoff.
3: Right now, their best faceoff guy is McTavish. Let's see where they put this faceoff. I think they're going to put it on the left side. We're going to go with Dalibor Dvorsky's group here. Pavel Buchnevich, we started on that second line with McTavish and Connor McMichael. They moved him down to the third line with this Dvorsky grouping last game, and he played the final period with Thomas for the most part. So you can see Buchnevich is certainly the ability to jump around from center to left to right wing.
2: And the Sharks

0: are going to win that one. Clear the zone. Blues go right back to get it back. They get it over the line. Broberg on the rush. Wanted to put it to the net. Lost the handle. Went to the corner. They dump it in. Neighbors battles, but it's knocked loose by the Sharks. Broberg pinches. Dvorsky got high to keep it in the zone. Barkley Goodrow, the veteran, digging in. Over to Neighbors. Going to get hit, but he makes the play. Parayko finding Dvorsky. Coming around to Broberg. He had to wait for it patiently. Sharks get to it, go to clear it out. And a nice slowdown there by Broberg as Delandre is going to bring it in. And he shoots it wide of the goal. Here's Nurse on the pinch. He'll find Delandre behind the St. Louis net. The center and Hofer there with the save off the left leg. And Delandre trying to stir it up a little bit.
1: I tell you, that's a big-time save there for Joel Hofer, coming from behind the net, short side. Broberg's draped all over the San Jose Shark forward, but he still gets good one on it. It goes across the body of Hofer, hits that left pad. You know, encouraging. This game reminds you so much of that last Chicago game where the Blues got that lead early. All of a sudden, a goofy goal that kind of gets a little goaltender interference, but it gets past Hofer, and now it's kind of been some chances for San Jose. This is where the Blues really got to go out there and grab it.
0: Well, in Chicago, it was that power play goal scored right at the last second of the power play. As they shoot it in, rebound! Hofer, what a save! Stretch to the left, got the leather on it. Stenberg drives it into the middle. Blues battle for the loose puck. It finds its way to McMichael. And St. Louis will clear to the red. Skated in over the San Jose line. And Orlov will pick it back to clear it out. And what a slap pass to the far wing. Stenberg down low, and Hofer, the blocker, save. The Blues will take yet another penalty. They haven't been able to get the momentum back, and the Sharks will go to the power play with Joel Hofer keeping the Blues tied.
2: Center of 17, minor penalty for slashing.
0: A slashing minor to Fowler. The Sharks are going to get their third power play. Now with a chance to take the lead. Back in a moment. This is St. Louis Blues Hockey.
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0: The Blues go to the Rattler Pest Control at Pest Solutions penalty kill. We welcome you back. Chris Kerber, Joe Vitale with you here in the Circus Sports broadcast booth. Robert Thomas on the penalty kill faceoff wins it, and Buchnevich will jump to clear the zone. Thomas, Buchnevich, Parayko, and Broberg. Blues have only earned one power play. This is now the third earned by San Jose. It's a 1-1 hockey game. Clearing attempt, no good. Broberg's going to slap it around. Trouba holds it in. They go over to Sherwood. And then Buchnevich blocked it down. 2-on-1 shorthanded to Foley, trying to even it up. Buchnevich shoots it on Nedeljkovic, the save. And then stepping up onto it, Brandon Carlo with a drive, and that's blocked by Toffoli. 2-on-1, San Jose on the power play. They bring it in. Misa curls up. They go into the middle. Toffoli shoots it, and Hofer will make a save. The puck to the near corner. Coming back to the line. Cagnoni to the far wing. Sherwood looking in front. Missed Toffoli. Boy, the Sharks have just been a couple of broken plays away from about four glorious scoring chances in this
1: and
0: game.
1: That one, again, key for sure, where he's got Toffoli on the back door. It just misses. And again, the Blues, to me, they're just keep playing with fire here. San Jose's going to make them pay.
0: Over off the far wall. Cagnoni's going to hold it in. He hit Will Smith in the skates. That comes out. And now the Blues will get it ahead. Suter's going to go down into the corner and then wait as long as he can and try to hold it up along with 27 seconds to go in the power play. And then he wins it back. Centers it. Dubé shorthanded just wide of the goal.
1: What a play by Pugh Suter. Killed about 20 seconds and set up Dubé. He just came off his stick.
0: This one's going in. Parayko on the back end. Blues are going to draw a penalty here. So the San Jose Sharks take a bad offensive zone penalty. I think it's going to go on Stenberg for a slash with 7 seconds to go in the Fowler penalty.
1: Well, and you go back to Pugh Suter there. That puck gets dumped in. He hops on the ice. He ends up just seeing that there's pressure. He's right behind the goal of San Jose Sharks. He kind of wedges the puck against the yellow dasher with his skate. He tries to box out. He's got three Sharks just swimming around him, trying to pry him open. They finally do after about 7 to 8 seconds. And then he ends up stripping it back, holding on to it for another 5 or 6, draws some bodies to him, picks his head up and hits Dubé there on the back door. Dylan Dubé was looking for his first as a Blue. It would have been a short-handed one, too. That puck, I saw the replay, just kind of bounced off his blade. It was bobbled a little bit. Just couldn't get that greasy pig to settle down.
0: Well, an offensive zone face-off, 4-on-4 hockey for 7 seconds. Sharks win it. Trouba goes to clear. They move it too far for Nurse. Wenberg's going to get it over the line. Out of the box will be Fowler. He's going to go all the way over to the bench, and the Blues are going to go to the power play as McMichael breaks to center. He's got the only goal for the Blues in a 1-1 game. McTavish met along the wall. Good work by San Jose to clear it out. Second power play for the Blues brought to you by Amron. Amron is donating $500 for every power play goal scored. Help make a difference and head to Amron.com/blues to vote for the local kids' charity you'd like to see win. Fowler. Now to McMichael on the left wing, trying to break the tie. Far side they go. McTavish and Buchnevich back and forth. Back to McTavish. Now to Fowler. McTavish on the faceoff dot far side, backs up to the wall, goes down low, trying to put it into the middle is Buchnevich. Fowler gets it to hold it in the zone. 56 seconds to go on the power play. McMichael into the slot. Tried to find Dvorsky for the deflection. They couldn't. And Dvorsky will win the puck back along the wall. Put it off Buchnevich to McTavish, and he shoots it. Nedeljkovic will make the save. And then Gaudreau's going to shove McTavish, and McTavish will go right back to him and shove him right back.
1: Well, those two had some battles in California. Of course, they saw each other quite a bit when McTavish was a part of the Pacific Division. But Gaudreau, he's a tough, gritty, scrappy individual. At the end of that PK shift, too, he didn't have much more in the tank. His top unit now is going to have a 42-second opportunity to recapture this lead. The second unit's been looking good here tonight. That last shot by McTavish, he just missed short side.
0: Thomas on the draw. Linesmen are going to make both centermen reset. Robert Thomas is not going to like the way that puck was dropped. Good play. Jiříček to hold it in. A foiled clear for San Jose, and Thomas with possession now to Neighbors. Over to Thomas, 27 to go on the power play. Down low to Neighbors. Thomas' pass blocked by Dickinson. He'll bring it around to Snuggerud. Skated into the corner. Up to the line. Jiříček over to Thomas. Thomas coming back to Yiracek. Got it to him, but then Yiracek knocked down back to his feet. Keeps it in. Sends it all the way across to Thomas again. Into the circle. Yiracek the drive right on. Nedeljkovic's save with 1 second to go on the power play. Sharks are going to paw at Neighbors. Jake's like, I'm from Calgary. What was that, a mosquito?
1: Yeah, it looks like the penalty is going to expire. I wasn't sure if they had 1 second left.
0: Well, they did win on the clock.
1: They did, and they ended up taking them out. It's kind of a big advantage, too, because you got an offensive zone faceoff with 5-on-4. You have an opportunity to at least run a faceoff play. But we will go back to 5-on-5. Really, the only threat to that top unit was that Yiracek shot right at the very end. And a lot of times you can tell when teams are a little bit antsy about getting a shot on because the penalty's expired. It's almost that urgency you almost need for 2 straight minutes.
0: So San Jose 2-for-2 on the kill. The Blues power play 0-for-2. They did have the 2 shots on goal on that power play. Clearing attempt by Snuggerud, no good. Puck comes loose to the near side. Holloway will drop to Parayko and the Blues 4-on-3. Bring it in. Holloway to Parayko. They center to Thomas. Broken up by Stenberg. It comes loose side of the net. And Nedeljkovic scrambles to the ice. Makes the save.
1: You know, Colton Parayko was chugging his legs, getting him, becoming a one-man breakout in the Chicago game a couple days ago. Better than he's done all season. He leads this rush as well. Through the middle of the ice. Kicks it out. The Dylan Holloway goes right at the net. Eventually, this puck's going to find Robert Thomas in the back door. It gets tipped. It looks like it's going to go over the net. Ends up just sneaking short side. Just missed that inside post on Nedeljkovic.
0: 1:20 to go. We're in the second. Offensive zone faceoff. Dalibor Dvorsky, Jake Neighbors, Pavel Buchnevich on the ice with Broberg and Parayko. San Jose is going to win the faceoff of Zach Ostapchuk. As it comes now to the near wing, and Ty DeLandria will put him in, and Parayko just held him off with one arm. That is one strong 6'6" man in Colt Parayko.
1: Big stiff arm there, wasn't it? Football style.
0: 1 minute to play in the second period, says Tom Calhoun, who in January will celebrate his 40th year as the PA announcer for the St. Louis Blues and has not missed a game. Bergeron to center. Buchnevich over the line. And that's a tough offside. Parayko's trying to hold that. He's thinking Buchnevich is going to get that thing in.
1: You know what? You know, going offside has been kind of an issue this year. You know, it's a fundamental rule that, you know, obviously the kids, you learn when you're in youth hockey, they eat you. And I don't know what it is necessarily with the timing of this team. I know there are some new players and they're trying to get organized in the neutral zone, but you know, that offside goal that got called back in Chicago really changed the trajectory of that game.
0: Yeah, it would have made it 2-0.
1: Would have made it 2-0. And ended up 6-7 minutes later, hockey time, the Hawks were up 2-1. Jim Montgomery said after the game, too, we actually stepped offside more than that.
0: Yeah.
1: We had plays in the offensive zone where we were thinking, if we score here, it doesn't matter. It's coming back. So another example right there. You got to stay onside.
0: Sharks in a 1-1 game. Will Smith centers it. And it's off Hofer to the near wing. 22 seconds to go. Kesselring shot went wide. Bergeron blocks it. Can the Blues send it ahead? McTavish, breakaway. He's in. Backhanded on. The rebound comes off the goaltender. McTavish had to shield off Kesselring's defense, who caught him. And then a clearing attempt by the Blues with 4.8 seconds to go is going to land in the penalty box. And I think that might end up putting the Blues in for delay of game late in the second. Brandon Carlo.
5: St. Louis bench by a penalty delay of game.
1: Yeah, it was. He chipped it from his defensive zone.
0: That's not a bench miner.
1: I don't know why it's a bench miner.
0: It's the player that shot it out, and that'll be Carlo.
1: I think he misrepresented that. It went in the penalty box, too. I'm not sure. I don't know what he thought. It maybe hit the...
0: I think he's thinking it's the time. He goes to clear it, and as he flips it from his own zone, it goes over the glass and in the penalty box, and that is a delay of game penalty.
1: I'm not sure he's arguing there. Maybe he thought it was tip. I saw a replay. It was not tip. No one near it. Well, I tell you what, you go from having McTavish on a breakaway. What great breakaway speed that was, too. He was forced to only use one hand, his top hand. Still gets a good shot off the backhand. But moments later, then, Carlo, one of your go-to penalty killers, is now going to find himself in the box.
0: The Sharks are going to get their fourth power play that, if they don't score in the first 4.8 seconds, will carry over to open up the third on a clean sheet of ice. And again, it's probably a good thing that Celebrini's sitting up here near us. Maybe he's down in the locker room listening to us. But he's not out there. 4.8 to go in the second. Good face-off win by Thomas. Broberg will circle the net with it, and that's going to be the end of the second period. But for the first 1 minute and 56 seconds of the second period, the St. Louis Blues are going to have to go to a Rottler Pest Solutions penalty kill.
1: I've heard that might be a new rule change next CBA. This is a good example. Instead of the Sharks coming out and having a neutral zone face-off, you go right to the offensive zone. What are your thoughts on that?
0: I like it. You do anything you can for offense. Why drop it in the neutral zone to open up the period if they open on a power play?
1: I like it. Anytime you get more scoring.
0: You know, what you can't be okay with, Joe, is that, again, that's like that's not a good second period for the Blues. Even though they end up with 12 shots on goal to San Jose's 12. So both teams with 12 shots on net. But there was not a lot of good flow for the Blues. And again, after San Jose scored, trying to get the momentum back,
1: yeah,
0: didn't happen.
1: You know, I thought it was a really good start. 10 minutes in, I think they were having some good chances. It almost is they had good offensive zone time, and it was a pass to the point that bounced over a stick, or, you know, a Thomas pass gets intercepted, or there was one opportunity. I think Jimmy Snuggerud, you know, kind of just ripped it at the net looking for someone, and it just exits the whole zone. So I just think that, you know, have a little bit more certainty behind some of these passes and plays, making sure those passes are flat, because those little missteps really hurt St. Louis. And I think that that's where the momentum started to really shift. And then they started running into penalty problems. And, of course, you don't allow them to score on the power play, but it was shortly after. So now you're starting the third period shorthanded. It really can just disrupt that flow and rhythm. I think that this game does remind you a little bit of Chicago, where they took the foot off the gas in the second and you don't want history to repeat itself. Hopefully you learned from that Chicago game. The Blues are still in a great spot. You're tied 1-1. It's a home opener. Plenty of good things ahead, but it will start with that good kill to come out for this third period.
0: All right, Alex. You know, since that 2016 conference final series between the Blues and Sharks, when the Sharks eliminated the Blues and San Jose went to the Stanley Cup final, since then the Blues have a 7.06 points percentage against San Jose with a record of 22-8-4. But in the last 2 years, they've played them three times each year. The Blues, again, a good 4-2 record. All four of those wins have had to come via overtime or shootout.
11: Wow.
0: They have not beat the Blues in San Jose in regulation since March of 2023.
11: A lot of that's because of Matt Clint Celebrini's presence and what he's done against the Blues. And no coincidence, the two games that San Jose has won this season was in overtime, and then the one game that they lost was without Celebrini, a 5-0 shutout. So it's wild what one guy can do to a roster like Macklin Celebrini can do. But the Blues still need to find a way to get the lead headed into the third period. We'll talk to Curbs and Joey once we start the second, but now we've got our second intermission report. We're going to recap that second period. We'll also hear a chunk from the Last Minute Blues podcast as we talked about the Blues in their first three games of the road trip that they started the season off with. That's some score updates around the NHL, all coming your way next. A 1-1 hockey game, Blues and Sharks. Alex Ferrario with you. This is St. Louis Blues Hockey.
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0: Suter's going to battle along the wing. San Jose gets it back. 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Sherwood, shot on, Hofer. 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Broberg, as Delandry is going to bring it in, and he shoots it wide of the goal. 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They center, and Hofer there with the save off the left leg. They shoot it in, rebound. 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Stretch to the left, got the leather on it. And Orlov will pick it back to clear it out, and what a slap pass to the far wing. 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
11: Boy, the Blues needed Joel Hofer in that second period. 12 total shots from the San Jose Sharks, and a team that in the first period, San Jose having only one high danger scoring chance at even strength. They turned that around with four high danger chances at even strength, and overall, five high danger chances. But luckily for the Blues, Joel Hofer was ready for those moments in that second period. Welcome everyone into our second intermission report. Alex Ferrario with you back at our Circa Sports broadcast booth as the Blues and Sharks find themselves tied at one. Joel Hofer coming up with big saves, but more importantly, coming up with timely saves. Now, the one that went against the Blues was Tyler Toffoli. It was the end of a Rottler Pest Solutions penalty kill for the Blues, and the Sharks would capitalize with the puck in the defensive zone.
0: Toffoli and Misa back and forth to Trouba near wing, and Marchment's going to launch one. Hofer got a piece, Snuggerud out of the box. Wheels moving to get into the play. Shot high, save, the rebound through Hofer. Hofer's going to go right to the referee to argue something about it. I think he wanted a whistle thinking he had it, but the Sharks will tie it up 1-1, 11-12 to go in the second.
1: Well, I don't know if he was talking goaltender interference or did he have it smothered.
17: No, it didn't look like it was covered to me, Curbs.
1: You know, the original shot from Toffoli coming out of that right corner, he's going to take it right to that. He puts it right in the crest.
17: Yeah, no, I don't.
1: No, see, I think what he felt the stick of Sherwood push his pad in. The puck's already in. Toffoli gets a shot. He's going to find his rebound. Puck's still loose. Toffoli whacks at it again. The puck's in the net. Then Sherwood delivers a stick right through the pad. So,
11: yeah, I saw Hofer's reaction, but I had the same thought as Joey did there, that there was no goaltender interference because the puck was already in the net. I understand his reaction, thinking that he had the puck, but it was already in the back of the net before Toffoli engaged with Joel Hofer. So a tough way for that one to go in, though, because a successful Rottler Pest Solutions penalty kill for St. Louis, but still the Sharks would even things up. But the good news for St. Louis is that period, I felt like they had an awful lot of the momentum, despite them having the same amount of shots on goal that the San Jose Sharks did. I thought the Blues had the better scoring opportunities.
0: Puck coming through to the near wing. Barron picking it up on defense, not a Parayko. Far circle, shooting it, and glove save, Nedeljkovic. And Dvorsky will win the puck back along the wall, put it off big. Butchnevich to McTavish, and he shoots it. Nedeljkovic will make the save. Noni gave it up. Thomas walks it into the middle, shoots it off the glove. Nedeljkovic. Suter to the Shark zone. Straight away, shoots it on. Nedeljkovic the save. Plays it near wing. Snuggerud gets it back in the middle to Holloway. And a save, Nedeljkovic.
11: Eight high danger scoring chances for the Blues in that second period, causing San Jose to have five D-zone turnovers. But still, the Blues could not find the back of the net, a symptom that they've suffered from a lot so far in the early portion of the season. They were able to score one goal against the Dallas Stars, but didn't score any against Colorado, a -4 goal differential in that one. And then, of course, didn't score any in a -2 goal differential in the second period against the Chicago Blackhawks. Shots in favor of the Blues, 23-15. Faceoffs in favor of San Jose, 53-47%. Both sides over in the Ammerin power play. The Blues will have a minute and 55 seconds of Rotler Pest Solutions penalty kill time once they open up the third period. We will take a break. When we come back, we talked about this Blues road trip that went 1-2 on the most recent episode of the Last Minute Blues podcast. We'll hear from that next. 1-1 Blues and Sharks. Alex Ferrario with you. This is St. Louis Blues Hockey.
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0: Action Report. Alex Ferrario with you as the Blues and Sharks tied at one. Let's hear a little from the most recent episode of the Last Minute Blues Podcast.
1: Yeah, I don't want to overreact either, but that's a bad Chicago team. That's a bad Chicago team. They had a tough road trip to start the season. Vegas, you know, Utah, and then I think they went to Buffalo, right? And they had a tough one at 0-3, but they have 15 goals scored against. Now, meanwhile, let's back up. The Blues, they lose to Colorado. What did Jim Montgomery do last season, early in the year? They lose to L.A., and he kind of
2: tore into him.
1: And this year, he says in practice this week that he learned from that. And so this year, he's going fact-based. He's like, this is where we need to be better. This is where we weren't good at Colorado. You know, let's work on this. Let's get out there. And then before the game, you know, there yesterday at United Center, he said, I'm looking forward to seeing the response. I know it was an okay first period. That's not a good response. That's not a good response to that Colorado game in my mind. And the second period was even worse.
2: Yeah,
1: so if you get through that good road period that, you know, they were calling it, and you get to that second period, you know, how are you sleepwalking in the second period of that game? And now, granted, they could have been up 2-0 if the goal isn't disallowed on the offside. And by the way, Berggren, it's right in front of him. The play is right in front of him. And Jim Montgomery, after the game, he said, listen, we have got to be more disciplined with these offside. They've had two now called against him, including the Buchnevich one. And Jim Montgomery said there were two more that weren't called that the Blues saw themselves. So, you know, there you take away a 2-0 lead, and you probably win that game if you're up 2-0. But the urgency there in the third period, where was that? You know, in the first period. And so, yeah, you don't want to overreact, but there are some issues that we'll get into here. And most notably to me is that top line. And I wrote about it today. They're just not establishing anything.
3: All right. I understand that sometimes you intend to bring your best, but the best doesn't come out. All right. It happens as humans. I don't understand why for the last two seasons, three seasons, that we're spending a lot of time on this podcast talking about a goddamn sense of urgency. Like, that is, to me, is the most overriding, frustrating part about all of this. I can handle if you lose. I can handle if you don't play well. But it just seems like they obviously have this turbo switch that they flipped in the third period. And I don't understand why we're here talking about it again.
2: Yeah.
3: And we talked about it a ton last year. And we talked about it a year before. I don't understand why this team can't dial it in from minute one to minute 60. I understand you're playing 84 games. That can't happen all the time. But for the love of Pete, you just got your ass whooped against Colorado. Why does it take? I don't understand why the sense of urgency is not always there.
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4: Game as the Blues start the third on the penalty kill. Let's hand it over to Curbs and Joey.
5: All right, Alex, thank you. Rottler Pest Solutions penalty kill number four, and an important start to this third period. Blues scored first in the game on the goal by McMichael. Toffoli, second of the year, tied it up for San Jose at 8:48. And that's where we sit, opening up the third period of play. Good face-off win by the Blues. Pugh Suter won it. They start with Suter and McMichael. Broberg and Perico defensively. Good clear around by Hofer, but it's not enough to get out. Cut off by Trouba. They dump it down into the corner. It hit the referee. The Blues can't capitalize on the clear. Now they force it up to the line. And Suter's backhand is going to get it out.
6: Yeah, fine piece of penalty killing right there for Pugh Suter. Not only the faceoff win, a great battle on the near side wall just inside the blue. Get a good clear. Rip off another 15, 20 seconds.
5: Sharks will enter the zone. They get it in and around in the circle. A shot on from Toffoli, saved by Hofer. They're going to need their goalie to be their best penalty killer here early in the third. Wenberg in behind the net. Good poke check there from Fowler. Wenberg gets it back on the power play in a 1-1 hockey game. Third period, Blues and Sharks. Fourth game of the season for St. Louis. Trouba over to Wenberg. Back to Trouba at the line. Held it in, and a deflected shot blocked away. Recovered by the Sharks. Far wing. One-timer blocked in front, and Barron's going to knock it loose. 30 seconds to go on the penalty kill. Hofer swings it forward. The Sharks are going to keep it in. Toffoli's pass blocked, and now it's 2-on-1. Dubé with Buchnevich. Shorthanded. They score! Dylan Dubé! His first of the blue. That is make his dad proud. A shorthanded goal gives the Blues a 2-1 lead. 18:21 to go, third period.
7: Well, that one's got to feel so good for Dylan Dubé, who has been away from the game for a little while, signs a contract with St. Louis, makes the team out of camp, and the newness theme continues. Yeah, in the early season for St. Louis, whether it be McTavish's multiple goals, Connor McMichael multiple goals. Now Dylan Dubé on the board to give the Blues a 2-1 lead off a 2-on-1 off that kill. What a great shorthanded big-time goal that was. And what a shot it was, too. Right across the glove there in Nedeljkovic.
5: He said when he played that game in Colorado, he was so nervous. It was like he had never played an NHL game before, and he had his dad on his mind the whole time.
7: Yeah. Has to be emotional for him.
5: Look out. Good check on the far side as McMichael is checked down on a clean hit. Thereby will stop Chuck. San Jose will bring it out. We go back at even strength. The penalty killing has just been superb to start this NHL season. It's kept the Blues in this game. It's now given the Blues a 2-1 lead. And Talman gets to throw his second of the season to the crowd. 2-1 Blues, 17:48 to go in the third.
7: We go back to the decision by Jim Montgomery, too, to put Dylan Dubé in. You know, they've been between Dubé and their Zachary Dean, of course, is an option there as well. And both got a couple reps over that last road trip.
5: Graff will move on to the check now into the Blues zone. San Jose down for the second time. Blues have never trailed in this game. Misa goes behind the net. He's tall. They get it to Graff, and it goes back to Misa to the line. Long shot. Kesselring. It hit the right pad of Hofer. And Buchnevich will go to clear. Neighbors shoots it into the Shark zone. And San Jose goes back to get it. Both defensemen below the goal line. Darnell Nurse will pick the puck up. 17-12 to go. The Blues are looking for their first home win of the season, their first home game of the year. Columbus coming to town on Saturday night. Snuggaroo out to the neutral zone. Slings it in. First one there is Holloway. From Thomas over to Snuggaroo. Now Holloway off the far wing to the line. Fowler with a shot. And that one gets deflected up over the glass and out of play as Holloway got tied up with Trouba over on the far side.
7: Yeah, she got tag-teamed on it. Kind of went down awkwardly. Almost had helicopter spun open. Looks like he's back on his 2 feet. He's going to be good to go here.
5: That'll give the Blues an offensive zone faceoff. That goal was the 58th goal of Dylan Dubé's career. His fourth career shorthanded goal. And it gives the Blues a 2-1 lead. Wenberg going the other way with it. Circle in the net. San Jose trying to tie it up as the play is broken up by Fowler. And he's going to get some help from his goalie, Hofer, to sling it around. And off the skate of McMichael. That was a slick play.
7: Yeah, a little soccer style. Kind of took it between the legs and kind of used the inside right boot to kick it to the middle.
5: Stenberg will put it in behind the net. That's Sherwood going back to Stenberg's short side. And San Jose. Pagnoni up to the line. Now to Stenberg. The Blues will intercept, go to clear it out. Boy, Ivar Stenberg looks like he belongs, doesn't he?
7: He sure does. He sure does. Brother of Otto, as we know. Been sent down since the start of camp. Working hard in Springfield.
5: They just ran out of numbers here in the NHL. The Sharks end up going in offside. They've got a tag up. They do. 4.5 gone in the third. Puck to Parayko. Dubé goes to send it in. As that one goes into the corner, Dubé will battle with Johnston there. Suter finding Johnston behind the net, trying to jam it in front. And broken up there by Chernyshov as it comes out of the zone. Back to the St. Louis line. And that'll be Barron, former first round draft pick. Gets it around to the near side, and Parayko to center onto the tape of Snuggaroo. Wide open, Thomas, 3-on-2. And trying to come to Holloway. That pass gets blocked. Into the corner, Holloway. Chernyshov will have to clear it around. They do, and Broberg got it back for the Blues as he skates below the goal line. Avoids Kesselring's contact into the slot. They go to Holloway. He's checked by Marchment, and the puck cleared out, and Broberg will chase him down.
7: Look at Broberg. He was in front of the net. Turnover happened. He was the first one back to break up that play. He can skate.
5: Good stick handle by Thomas, but the Sharks are going to get it there and clear off to Foley. 14:21 to go. We're in the third. Blues bringing it in again. That time, Dickinson breaks it up. Not a Graff. Into the corner, and a good play there by Buchnevich. Pavel Buchnevich has one assist on the season. As it goes over to the far side. And it's centered loose. Sharks score. Pass came into the middle. End of the shift for this top line. They do a banner reader as they see the game-tying goal go in. And the Sharks get the goal with Graf tying the game 2-2.
7: Wow, and this is just so unfortunate. As the pass from the corner goes right to the front, there's no Shark there. It actually goes right to Adam Juracek. Juracek is going to go off his blade and then go right to the high slot to Graf. Again, this puck, if untouched by Juracek, just goes right through the blue paint. But it goes off his blade, right to Graf. I mean, Joe Hofer's on the goal line. He's so deep in his net. He's got to respect the corner play. And again, just a very unfortunate bounce lands on right into the lap of San Jose's Graf. And just like that, we're notched back up at two.
5: Well, Dubé unassisted. And we're tied 2-2. Meeting early season adversity. How do you handle the flow of the games? Could be the biggest, most important lesson the Blues learn in the first 20 games of the year, don't you think, Joe?
7: I do.
5: San Jose will ice the puck.
7: You know, it's unfortunate, too, because I don't think you're going to be playing the San Jose Sharks very often without their star player who really drives their entire team, and you know, Macklin celebrating. These are 2 points you really need to secure here. You know, it doesn't look like the Blues are playing the Sharks anytime soon, so I don't think they're going to get another opportunity unless Celebrini were to deal with another injury down the road. But these are the nights you really got to take advantage. I don't know if there's a player in the league right now outside of maybe McDavid where one player individually drives a team quite like what Celebrini's done here in San Jose, and the Blues are looking at a 2-2 scoreboard with 13:37 still here to go.
5: Sharks lose the draw, win the draw on their own end. Clear it all the way down. Fowler will rim it around. Blues will need another lead here. They get it to McMichael. Shot gets blocked, put on, and a save by Nedeljkovic. Nurse comes the other way with it and shoots it wide of the goal. And into the corner it goes. Touched by Barron. He's in the lineup for Teal Lindstein. Talked with him. I'm saying the first name, Teal.
7: I just saw that tonight.
5: Teal, yep.
7: Okay, I've been saying that wrong for a year.
5: Here on the near wing, here's a shot and a blocker saved by Hofer. Denied Stenberg. Wenberg goes to get it back. And as the puck takes a San Jose bounce, they'll chop it down into the corner. Who's got it all the way down? Sharks have stretched the ice, launch it out the center. Cut off by Broberg. Chip it into the Shark zone. Butchnevich and Dvorsky out with Neighbors. Long pass over to the far wing. They got it in. Chernyshov lost it. It went back out. He and Will Smith are going to go get it. He sends it up. It's Jiggy with it entering the zone and dumps it down into the corner.
7: I see what you did there.
5: Thank you. 11:57 to go. We're in the third. San Jose ties it up after Dubé's shorthanded goal gave the Blues the lead. We'll bring you back in a moment. Tied at two. This is St. Louis Blues hockey.
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6: All right, welcome back to the Enterprise Center. 11:57 to go. 2-2 is your score. As we've seen, the Blues never trail in this game. I think Chris Kerber had to go to the bathroom, so I'm going to do a little play-by-play. St. Louis Blues win it. Bring it back to Brandon Carlo. He's going to chip it in. Nedeljkovic is going to come back, stop it. San Jose going to come up the near side wall. There you are.
11: Hi, bud.
6: I got my first taste of the play-by-play. Yep.
11: I got stuck out there.
6: I'm not going to lie to you. I sounded pretty good.
11: I think you did great. Marchment. Goes in behind the net, and from the far corner as he spins it up to the line. Orlov with a shot, wide rebound, Marchman forehand on, glove save, Hofer. The challenge of not being able to extend that lead in the first, letting San Jose stay in this game as time is going on and not being able to build upon that lead, puts the puck luck of a hockey game up for grabs for either team.
6: And this is what puts you on the edge of your seat, where you're like, yeah, you know, and this isn't to say the Blues should have an easy win here. There's no easy wins right in the league. I just go back to the fact that with no Celebrini, it just, you have to take care of these ones because he has just been a Blue killer in his very young career. And, you know, the San Jose Sharks, they've been good in overtime.
11: Long shot on, save made by Hofer. And this is a team that a season ago, San Jose had a massive point rise. They were tied with the Blues in points in the standings. 4 points out of a playoff spot. So, yes, divisional play is one thing, but wild card is a whole other part of the race as they get it to Graff. He shoots it high off a turnover clear. Another feed. The puck bouncing in behind the net. Misa to the line. Long shot. Look out. That thing came up. Broke the stick of Parayko. He grabs the stick of McMichael. McMichael's going to turn and go to the bench, get a stick, and the Sharks miss their man, and they help the Blues out, who can get to the bench and get a wholesale change.
6: They needed that change. We had a broken stick. We had Colton Parayko using McMichael's stick. That turnover from Broberg right off the hop, that's so uncharacteristic of Philip Broberg, almost cost the Blues, and a backdoor one-timer just missed.
11: 2-2 the score. Buchnevich drives it around the wall. Neighbors to the backhand at the line for Fowler. Over to Barron. Shoots it off the inboards. Then to the back of the net. Kesselring in the corner there. But Neighbors pinches in, and Kesselring somehow got it around both of them. Clears it out to Sherwood. Gets it in on the forehand. Broken up by Barron. And Fowler will play it to the near side. Get it back behind his net and go to Buchnevich. They miss their man. And the Sharks. Stenberg. Fanned on the shot as Sherwood has it on the forecheck. Halfway through the third, tied 2-2. Blues and Sharks centering play. Denied. San Jose gets it back again. Here's Nurse into traffic, and Neighbors will block that one out, and the Blues are going to fly to the bench to make the change. Sharks come up the near wing to Wenberg. And a good check there by Juracek. Broberg. Out to Snuggerud. Oh, check nearly into the curved glass. Sends it down into the corner. Good play as Juracek pinches on the near wing. Comes off the wall with it. Two Sharks are on him. Blues reverse it over to the far side. DeLandre and Snuggerud are there. And along with Holloway for the Blues digging in. Now it's 2-on-1, and Ty DeLandre is just holding it along the wall as best he can. He gets up, lets it go. Oh, the puck stuck. It was going to Broberg, and it just stuck on the ice, giving Wenberg a good clear up. Now DeLandria firing it on from the wall. Hofer will make the save, and it goes from being able to keep it in to a defensive zone draw.
6: Well, those are those bounces you're talking about. Now we're at the mercy of some of those bounces We almost saw the Philip Broberg clear not get out cost right there as another odd man rush, potentially with a weird bounce. I tell you what, this TV timeout could not have come at a better time. I expect to see Jim Montgomery try to rally the troops here a little bit as we take a break. 9:07 to go in the third. The Blues need a little spark. Tied 2-2. Back in a moment. This is St. Louis Blues Hockey.
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5: Well, welcome back to the Circus Sports Broadcast Booth. Blues and Sharks tied 2-2. Faceoff coming in the Blues zone, left side of Holfer. McTavish against Will Smith. Two different one-goal leads for the Blues in this one. Good face-off win by McTavish, and then it's Broberg fanning on the puck completely, and he has to clear back on the other side.
6: That's the second time in the last two face-off wins that he's on the avenue.
5: He's got a hole in his stick. Sharks get it over to Dickinson. What a play by McMichael. Denied a pass and then forced it out of the zone. Up the left wing, centers it, and getting to it is Berggren. Deflected play as Parayko pinches in, broken up by Dickinson, and the Sharks will clear.

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1: But it'll get waved off as it was Toffoli having a better angle on it. He was caught up ice. So play continues in Carlo there. Now to Dvorsky. Out off the tape of Jake Neighbors into the far corner. Kesselring going after it. Jake's going to hit him. Blues leader in hits. So it comes now to the near side. Up the wall from Buchnevich, blocked out. Blues can't go back in as Buchnevich had fallen down. So now he's up. Blues tag up. San Jose has possession. 6:45 to go in regulation. The puck blocked away by Hofer. San Jose has played two overtime games. Blues have not had one. Over on the far wing. Neighbors will get to it. Put it down into the corner, but San Jose with good support has it. There has not been a shootout game in the NHL this season.
2: That's Wallace.
1: Dvorsky in behind the net. Good backhand. Goes over to Barron. Barron finds Parayko. Shoots it. That one high. Over to the far side, Dvorsky. It gone to clear. The clear goes off Goudreau, and Blues will go back to their own end. Finish a line change as we're down to 6 minutes to go in the third. Giracek pressured by Sherwood and hit by Sherwood. The Blues have it. Snuggeroo trying to go rink wide, and another one knocked down. Thomas intercepts to get it back. As he dumps it into the San Jose bench, that'll stop the momentum there with 5:47 to go. We're in the third period of play. We'll bring you back to the Circus Sports broadcast booth in a moment. Sports betting the way it should be. Blues and Sharks tied at two. This is St. Louis Blues hockey.
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7: 5:47 to go here. Welcome back to the Enterprise Center. Final stretch of this one. 2-2's our score as the Sharks have tied it up twice throughout the game. We get things rocking and rolling once again from the Circa Sports broadcast booth, and one thing we have not seen really Jim Montgomery do this game that he did quite a bit in that Chicago game a couple days ago was line juggling. A little bit from the pairings in the back end, but I think he's liked what he's seen in little stretches of this game from every single line. Everyone seems to be contributing. You just feel like it's going to be close.
1: Tony Vento's been tracking shot attempts for us, and really the shot attempts for the Blues are pretty even across all three of your top three lines.
7: That's what you want to see.
1: Blues have it at their own line. Jonathan Berger. He assisted on the McMichael goal. 5:52 in. Blues couldn't add to it. Toffoli tied it up halfway through the third or second. 9 seconds after a San Jose power play ended. Dubé a shorthanded goal at 1:39 of the third. Gave the Blues a 2-1 lead. But under 5 minutes later,

0: Graff from Dickinson into Foley tied the game 2-2 for the Sharks. That's where we sit with 4:57 to go in regulation. San Jose is going to dump it on. Blues go through center. Thomas line on. That one's taken away. Marchment, he'll bring it out of the zone. Clearing attempt knocked down and kept in by San Jose. Thomas is going to get there. Been a tough third period for Broberg. So Blues bring it up 3-on-2. Thomas shoots, post, comes back to Snuggerud, and he fanned on the tap-in. Rolled off his stick wide of the goal, and it's cleared to center.
1: Man, that hit the post hard. I think Thomas thought maybe it hit that inside corner, but it was the crossbar. What a shot.
0: Oh, listen, the buzz in this building, a sold-out crowd. Everyone's sticking around.
1: Man, what a shot. You hear the oohs and the ahs looking at the replay now. Jimmy Snuggerud had the rebound. It was just a bouncing little ball. He couldn't get a hold of it.
0: When the puck bounced, instead of bouncing towards his stick, it immediately bounced to the right, away from his stick.
1: Those are the bounces we've been seeing. Broberg's had a couple fans. A couple misses there.
0: Good play up the middle. Dvorsky. Excellent line keep by Neighbors to stay on side. The shot went high. Butch Navich coming around on the near side. Let's go Blues. Chance billow up. It's a home opener, and they want a winner. 3:26 to go in the third. We're tied 2-2. Suter drops it back. Carlo, his first game as a Blue on home ice. He's got to go back to his own end after a Sharks clear up, and Brandon's got it in behind the Blues net. Rims it over to Suter on the near side. St. Louis goes to get it up, but it's just behind Dubé, and they're offside with 2:58 to go now in the third period of play. Hey, every time the Blues win a faceoff this year, Hyundai Hope on Wheels will donate to pediatric cancer research. That's a pretty cool one there. The Blues have won 28 faceoffs in this game here tonight. Johnston chirping right now. Zach will stop check. Still barking. Nothing going with it this late in the game. Still good to see on the bench.
1: It is. I think it was him and Goudreau. They ended up colliding earlier in that shift. Johnson gave him one more shove right as the whistle blew. Great to see the fourth line out there with under 3 minutes to go. They've earned it. They have Ross Johnson, his last shift. He had a tip chance, a wrap chance. He can play hockey.
0: Puck goes back in behind the net. Long clear out by San Jose. That's an icing call. And boy, the Blues could use a big face-off win here. And remember, it used to be whatever side of the net the puck was iced on was where the face-off was. Now the offensive team gets to pick the side. And with Robert Thomas out there for the centering draw, well, now they'll switch it. They'll bring the McTavish line out there. Yeah. So Thomas originally had picked the right circle. With McTavish coming out, they go to the left circle.
1: Yeah, and I think McTavish has been their best centerman in tonight's game. I'm not sure what the percentages are. I'll leave that to you, Kurt, but he's been snapping them back pretty hard.
0: 59%.
1: Yeah.
0: Right as you say that, San Jose wins the draw. Stenberg over the line.
1: On
0: sorry,
1: cue.
0: Joe.
1: On cue. It's okay. You didn't have to say that. No one can see it. Yeah, well.
0: That
1: made me look bad. Could have said it was like 50-50. Or bad bounce.
0: No, they won it clean.
1: that was probably the cleanest win they had all day, to be honest with you.
0: Sherwood into the slot. Stenberg on the backhand over to Truba. Slap shot on. Save made. And off of Hofer, Parayko's going to skate it to the corner. McTavish will help break it out, and he goes up the far wing. McMichael back to McTavish, but they miss each other, and they've got to now battle for the loose puck on the near wing, and St. Louis will drop it off. Carlo and Fowler on defensively. 2 minutes to go in regulation. Four straight Western Conference games for the Blues to open up this season. They get the line onside, but Thomas is off on the near wing. Or are they going to call Holloway off and say he didn't have possession crossing the line?
1: That may have been. I thought Thomas was clean.
0: Yeah, so he just pointed it at Holloway when Thomas barked at him. Heck of a play by Holloway.
1: Yeah, it was. It was a good set breakout, too, with a Goose had possession behind the net. Snap it up to the far blue line.
0: Blues huddle up behind the faceoff dot. Break the huddle. Holloway right, wide left. Snuggerud wide right. Fowler. Shotgun position behind the center, and Thomas wins it. Snuggerud will go to dump it in, but didn't get it deep, and the Sharks will clear it out. Did that for all the football fans out there, Joe.
1: I hear you.
0: 97 seconds to go. Now Holloway is going to dump it in. Kesselring, hard rim to Toffoli. On the backhand, out of the zone. San Jose trying to get a road point here and strive for more as they're 2-0 in overtime. They don't have a regulation win yet. They're 2-1, but they've won both their games in overtime. Holloway strips it, leaves it for Parayko on the near side. Going into some traffic and off the wall. Thomas saucers. Holloway, far wing. Broberg shooting. Rebound loose. And Thomas shoots it high over the crossbar. Had the goalie going down. Thomas shot it high. And right now this line can't buy a break.
1: Well, I tell you, they're working too. You know, the Sharks had full possession with that puck behind the net. It was Dylan Holloway that strips it from a great effort. Then they go in the offensive zone time. Eventually, they're going to work it around. San Jose's swimming. Man, that shot from Thomas Curb, I thought it hit the stick of the defender. That thing went straight out. You're right. It almost like the puck came up on it. I mean, he shot that thing like 5 feet over the crossbar. He's had some good looks here in this third period. Hit the post earlier.
0: Post, right.
1: That line's doing everything tonight but scoring. They've had some really nice looks.
0: What a clean faceoff win by Dvorsky, but it was so clean it went all the way over to the other side of the ice and out of the zone. San Jose will get it. Go to deflect it in the blue's end, and Parayko denies the line. Buchnevich's pass gets blocked. San Jose is going to get it back. Stenberg puts it down into the corner. Broberg jams after it, and the Blues break out. If the defense can join them now, they're going to go to the bench and change. And then Jake Neighbors takes an awkward hit in the neutral zone. He gets back up. He's stung a little bit on that left side.
1: Yeah, well, he got hit from behind. I almost thought you could potentially maybe call that a trip. His legs cut out from him.
0: Blues dump it in. McTavish after it. San Jose will lay it up the wing, and Ostapchuk clears it in. Fowler going there with Gaudreau on him. He gives it back up to Gaudreau. It gets loose in front, and the Blues. Fowler's going to find it. Snap it to the left wing. Bergeron with a head of steam. In on Trouba. Circles the net. Waits for help, and the period's going to come to a close. We're going to get our first overtime game of the season. The Blues earn a point. Who gets the extra point, we'll find out in a moment. Back after this. This is St. Louis Blues Hockey.
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0: overtime coming your way here as we bring you back to the Circus Sports Broadcast booth. Chris Kerber, Joe Vitale with you. Alex Ferrario waiting with the post-game show. Jim Huer, our on-site producer. Jordan Deacon, our network producer, back in our 101 ESPN studios. Saturday night's game against Columbus will be on Blue Note Plus, as well as our St. Louis Blues radio network. Blues have hit a couple of posts again tonight, like they did in Chicago, but this time it goes to overtime. And again, the last four wins for the St. Louis Blues. Three have been in overtime, one by a shootout. 4-0 in their last four overtime wins against San Jose and the Blues. First look at a overtime is Thomas, Snuggerud, and Broberg. Wenberg, Stenberg, and Trouba for San Jose. The Sharks win the first faceoff. They'll weave it in. Wenberg gets the St. Louis line and then brings it back out. There's a league right now testing that you cannot bring it back out of the zone in overtime. Wenberg will work it up. Thomas just stayed right on the stick. What a strip by the Blues captain. Broberg with the Blues' first possession of overtime. Hurls it up the near wing, hands it off to Thomas. Cuts it into the middle. And then has to pull it back to the wall. They set up, keep it in the zone. Down low to Snuggerud, and his shot off the goalie, then the post. Then Snuggerud gets spun down to the ice. Sharks 2-on-2 will come to center. Weave it into the middle. Skating on the near side. In front they go. They shoot and score. Darnell Nurse beats Joe Hofer 5-hole. Hit his pad, trickled over the line. San Jose the overtime win, and the Blues the overtime loss. 3-2 the final. And they're coming to check it.
1: Well, I think maybe... I know Darnell Nurse hopped on really early, but, you know, there was no hand in the air. That was the only thing I noticed. Jimmy Snuggerud changed. Trouba changed. Darnell Nurse jumped on, and the Blues player was late. That's why that 3-on-2 happened. I mean, I don't think there's anything they can do about it. I mean, the refs are now going to the referee tunnel. The San Jose Sharks are leaving the building. Joel Hofer is already down the hallway. Whatever they're arguing is something that can't be challenged. I think it may have been the fact that Darnell Nurse jumped out really early, which means McMichael could not get back in time.
0: Well, you could sure challenge. You can't challenge too many men on the ice. You can challenge offside. That is not what it was. And the shot beats Hofer. The Sharks beat the Blues. Post-game show, Alex Ferrario standing by.
2: All right, guys, thank you so much. We'll get it back to you in a bit to get your final thoughts with tonight's post-game breakdown in our first Community Credit Union post-game show. We'll also have our Michelob Ultra 3 stars of the game, the superior play of the game. We'll also pick the Joe Vitale work boots and have our extended post-game coverage of the fourth period. That will have our Ted Drews 3 takeaways, and we'll hear from Jim Montgomery following tonight's overtime loss. The Blues fall to the San Jose Sharks, a 3-2 final score. Our post-game show starts next. This is St. Louis Blues Hockey.
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8: Is over, but the discussion and analysis is just beginning. Welcome to the First Community Credit Union postgame show. Get the final thoughts from Chris Kerber and Joey Vitale as they recap tonight's storylines. Hear the Bud Light 3 stars, the Bud Light play of the game, and find out who wins Joey Vitale's work.

0: 3-2 final score as the Blues fall in overtime to the San Jose Sharks, and a bummer of a way to end an exciting opening night here in St. Louis. Welcome, everyone, into our first Community Credit Union post-game show. Alex Ferrario with you as the Blues score first in this one. They take the lead in the third period, but San Jose is able to even up the score twice, and then the winner from Darnell Nurse in overtime, 63 seconds in. We will have plenty to get to tonight, including our Michelob Ultra 3 stars of the game, Joe Vitale's work boots. We'll pick the superior play of the game, the Connor Roofing defensive play of the game, and we'll also have our extended post-game coverage, the fourth period, where we'll have our Ted Drews 3 takeaways and get a little reaction from the Blues locker room. But let's kick it off with our post-game breakdown and hand it over to Chris Kerber and Joe Vitale.
1: All right, Alex, thank you very much. Well, there's always good news. That is that you got a point. But the bad news is you still only have one win on the season. And, Joe, there's a reality to these last two games in that you lost to two teams that were missing their absolute stud forward.
2: Yeah, that's my biggest takeaway these last six periods. You know, you go to Dallas, you get a win. You lose in Colorado. All right, you split that. That's a hard back-to-back. Maybe your hardest back-to-back of the year. But you got out of there with two out of the possible 4 points. You're not in a bad spot. You know, the next two games, if you were to tell me, Curbs, you go to Chicago, you got a 1-1 record, and the next two games are the Blackhawks without Connor Bedard, and then you're going to have Macklin Celebrini out when you play the San Jose Sharks in your home opener. I mean, you got to have those 4 points. You got to find a way to get at least three out of those four, if not all four, and the Blues got one out of four. You know, you lose in regulation to the Blackhawks, and of course you lose in overtime, you salvage a point. But these are the games you have to have, you know, and it's not so much where the Blackhawks and the San Jose Sharks as a team are, because every team is good. It's just that they're missing their star players. And I think that more so than Bedard for the Blackhawks, Celebrini is the driver of this team. You know, you saw this San Jose team without him last game. They got shut out 5-0 against the Dallas Stars. I mean, that has how big of an impact Celebrini can have. He's been a Blues crusher. He's already got 5 points on the year. He's only played two games. So, to me, that's an opportunity missed. You know, a great start to the game. You get on the board early, which you want to do, Curbs, and it just seemed like they really couldn't build from there.
1: When you allow teams to stick around a little bit, because you are, I mean, look at certain trends. That is actually 3 out of 4 games you've scored the first goal of the game.
2: Yeah.
1: The numbers actually are highly in favor of teams that score the first goal of the game. What the Blues haven't been able to do in the last two times they've done that, Chicago and here, was extend it. They did that in Dallas. They extended it in Dallas. They haven't been able to extend the others. That kept these teams around. Then you put it where puck bounces can play. And maybe the lightest goal of the season against Joel Hofer is that overtime goal right there.
2: Yeah, exactly. I mean, he's been so lights out all preseason, all season long. But you are at the mercy of a bounce, you know, that third period. How many weird, goofy bounces did we see? I mean, Philip Broberg, your probably most dependable defenseman, had two defensive zone faceoff wins. He tries to pass or airmail. He just whiffs on. One ended up almost hurting the Blues, and they could have lost this thing in regulation, honestly. Robert Thomas scooped a shot, somehow got underneath it, put it about 15 feet over the crossbar when he's 5 feet away from the net. That doesn't happen. Hit a crossbar earlier. You know, there was just some weird puck management and puck luck that was happening that third, where you let that team hang around, you don't take advantage, you don't create a ton of momentum on a power play. There was one power play had zero shots. I can't remember what the other one had.
1: It had zero shot attempts.
2: So, you know, there was just moments where you know that, okay, now this is where we got to pull ahead and create that distance. I said on the broadcast, and I meant it, you're up by one. This is the moment to get that second one. Because this is a Sharks team that just lost 5-0. They don't have their captain. They're already down 1-0. You make it 2, and I'm telling you, this game probably is over with the amount of doubt the Sharks probably have without Celebrini. But again, you don't. You let them kind of hang, you let them hang, you let them hang. And they all of a sudden tie it. And it's unfortunate because that third period, it just didn't have that offensive zone hunger. I mean, 2 5-on-5 shots on net.
1: 3 total shots on net. And that's the stat, like, whatever other metrics you think about or break down or worry about, the reality of it is you go into the third period, tied 1-1, you get a shot on goal that was shorthanded that scores, Dubé scores it. You only had 2 other shots on goal in the entire period.
2: I know. That to me is, again, that's an alarming number where, you know, this group certainly didn't deserve to win it in regulation. And And then you become hopeful in overtime. You know, you lose the opening draw. Thomas's group wastes about 20, 25 seconds trying to chase it. He strips it, gets it back.
1: With a great play.
2: Oh, it's a great play. And then all of a sudden you go in the offensive zone, maybe a little bit rushed of a play because, you know, I know Snugger was trying to tuck it away there, but you rush that shot, and all of a sudden you could make that full change, and then the Blues don't, where, okay, now you don't hang on to it. You don't wear San Jose down. You make a quick shot, quick attempt. I'm never going to ever criticize a player for throwing a puck in the net. But then that puck turns over, and then San Jose gets a change. You get a change. And I need to see the video again. But I think what the Blues were arguing there was the fact that Darnell Nurse, I think he changed a little bit too soon. It was Snuggerud and Trouba were battling when the puck got turned over in the Blues offensive zone. Both those guys retreat to the bench to change. Snuggerud is the closer bench because of where the overtime was situated. He jumps off first. McMichael hops on. By right, they should have, if the rules were even, Darnell Nurse should not have jumped on too soon. But I think Darnell Nurse ends up jumping on way too soon. And then, of course, McMichael cannot get back. Now,
1: so the key is when Darnell Nurse comes on and the other San Jose player is at the red line, you only have a 5-foot grace period. That's more like 12 feet, 10 feet. You know, so it's a tight one and a hard one to call, but there's also some smarts to what Darnell Nurse did.
2: Well, because he's at the other end of the bench. So if you're looking at the bench as a whole, the defenseman should be on the left side if we're looking at the bench because of the direction they're going. Darnell Nurse actually situated himself. I think Alex picked this up too, and we're seeing here on the graphic. He actually positioned himself by the forwards at the other end of the bench. So when Trouba gets off at the left door, the defensive door, Darnell hops on at the offensive door. So that is completely legal. There is a bigger gap, but I think that that's where the Blues were arguing that the goal scorer hopped on potentially a little too early. But the key here is that's not a reviewable play.
1: Right.
2: You know, either you put the arm up as a referee and call too many men or you don't. And there's really nothing that anyone can do about it, and that was the game.
1: Yeah, and that one is one of those plays that's kind of is so close that, yes, you probably could say that Darnell Nurse came on too early, but if you need that call to win this game,
2: yeah,
1: there's a lot of other stuff that didn't go right.
2: Well, exactly. I mean, that to me is everything. Yeah, it was a bit of a tough call-ish. I have to see it live. Again, we saw the graphic part.
1: Right.
2: But you really do need to see it. To me, I didn't notice anything too crazy that would have really warranted the thought of the Blues being cheated out of 2 points. So I would imagine Jim Montgomery's response will be, we thought Nurse changed a little too soon. We'll hear what he has to say. But I also imagine him following up with, we had opportunities to secure this game and we just didn't do it. And when you don't do that, you have to understand that bounces, plays, and men jumping on too early, that's just going to happen.
1: The opening ceremonies tonight were something awesome. Spectacular production work by Blue Note Productions, Anna Goff's team with the on-ice ceremony with just a solo trumpetist playing the Blues March. Really cool start, man. You could feel the energy from this crowd and what this city is hungry for from their hockey team.
2: Man, they're hungry. I tell you what, they are hungry. And, you know, I think that this Blues team can get there, you know, because Jim Montgomery's used these words plenty, and he doesn't mince words. He wants this team to play for this city. Right, and he understands what the city appreciates. They appreciate that work ethic and the sweat and guys finishing checks, guys mucking up after the whistle, Jake Neighbors going headfirst into the boards, you know, big goals, big saves at both ends. They just hope for that drive, right? And I think that this Blues team can get there. I think we saw really good spurts of it at times, a great start to the game, like I said. But making this place a difficult place to play, you know, yes, you're going to need the fans. The fans are going to need the players. It's such a dual process of needing both. I thought the Blues had a good start here to the season. Of course, it wasn't perfect. You'd love to see these 2 points. But this has got to be a place where the Blues can look at and say, hey,
1: Start to the game.
2: Yes.
1: Yeah.
2: Start to the game. But, you know, I think that, you know, you want teams to come in and really fear that note, you know, and it requires a certain style, requires a certain type of play and in a consistent way. So it's an opportunity here. And, you know, Curbs, they, they lose one here tonight, they lose a point, but an opportunity when the Columbus Blue Jackets come to town to kind of start righting this ship, if you will, you still have an opportunity to get back to 500.
1: That's four games now with that top line getting skunked. Now,
2: yep.
1: We talked to Jim Montgomery about it this morning and what he wanted to see. You saw that work ethic go. I mean, even on right before that game-winning goal goes in, an unreal play of Thomas, you know, 3-on-3. Jimmy Snuggerud's shot off the goalie in the post, yeah. You know, that could have won it. It goes the other way, and you know, you're talking about a snipe for a great game winner. You know, and they had some pretty good opportunities in this game. As a matter of fact, and I told you they were tracking to pretty much by the end of the game, the Thomas line had 13 shot attempts, the Dvorsky line had 12, and the McTavish line had 9.
2: Yeah. Well, to me, the Thomas line played well enough to get rewarded tonight. You know, the scoop shot over the net by Thomas, the post earlier. You know, Jimmy Snugger had a couple good opportunities. Dylan Holloway, I mean, they played hard. You know, they were stripping pucks. They were on top of it in the offensive zone. They were tracking back. The effort, the energy was there. You know, Jim Montgomery took that whole line aside, either it was yesterday or this morning, and he showed them some clips from the first few games. And he told us on the side that they all were sitting around the TV monitor watching their shifts, and as Jim Montgomery was explaining about working away from the puck and understanding reloads and effort and things, second effort, third effort to get pucks back. He said that line kind of had that, oh, feeling after watching it, you know. He told us this morning he's excited to see what this group is going to do tonight because of what he felt that they learned, and hopefully they can implement in the game tonight. I thought we saw it. You know, I saw 21 and 81 reloading, stripping pucks. I mean, Dylan Holloway strips a puck by the Sharks in the third period with a couple minutes to go, ends up almost in the net. I mean, there's no way any player should grab that puck the way he did, but it was just an awesome couple strides and a great strip getting onto the stick. Snuggerud, same thing. Thomas had good sticks all over the ice. They were getting rewarded with chances. They just didn't find the back of the net. You know, this game, with the effort you showed, for the opportunities missed, but you know it's right there, this just feels like that Columbus game now is where they're finally just going to break out. What was the old Ken Hitchcock? You don't get rewarded necessarily,
1: yeah.
2: But it's always that next game. So, you know they're going to break open at some point. The good news is for any top line, any top player, you're getting looks. You're getting chances. When goal scorers and top elite players stop getting shots on goal, stop getting chances, that's the time you got to worry. They're getting looks. They had plenty of looks in tonight's game. You know it. We'll find them back in the net here soon.
1: Well, you know, in the Dallas game, the Blues won 4-0, but the last two goals were empty netters. So that was a 2-0. I mean, that was two even-strength goals. In the next game against the Colorado Avalanche, right, the Blues only had the one goal by Dvorsky, and that made it 6-1. You go to the Chicago game, and again, the Blues end up with a power play goal by McMichael, so only one even-strength goal in that game as they only had two, and then again, only one even-strength goal in this one as one of them was a shorthanded goal.
2: Mm-hmm.
1: So getting that 5-on-5 offense going is really going to be part of the thing that will help make this engine churn.
2: Well, and it's going to take the pressure off special teams, too. And, you know, special teams right now, there's just not much happening there, especially on the power play. Kill's been good.
1: Kill's been excellent.
2: Kill's been really good. But the power play, you know, yeah, it's a 1-1 game or it's 1-0. You want to extend the lead. It does put a little bit of pressure on the power play, not making excuses, but you got to go out there. You got to perform in the power play. But sometimes if you have that good 5-on-5 play, to me, it's like running offense and passing offense in football. For a quarterback, his best friend is that the team is running the ball really well. It takes pressure off his throwing arm. You know, and I think that, you know, you can look at it both ways. Well, the good power play takes pressure off 5-on-5, and a good 5-on-5 takes pressure off the power play. But I think the meat and potatoes of this team and the majority of what a game is 5-on-5. And, you know, I think there were some really good things. You know, you mentioned the balance of attempts from the top line to the third line. You know, to me, that is encouraging to see. And I think we have a lot to be encouraged about tonight. You know, I think Jim Montgomery is going to be relatively positive. You know, yes, you let one slip away, but I think he liked things in different spurts of this game. But 5-on-5, you know, those goals, like you mentioned, 2-1-1, I believe you said. 2-1-1-1. Two goals in Dallas, 5-on-5.
1: One in Colorado.
2: One in Colorado.
1: One in Chicago, one tonight.
2: Yeah. So that clearly is not going to cut it, 5-on-5. You know, and I think this coach is certainly going to keep going back to the drawing board, and he's got this new team, young team, NHL veterans joining this team, guys that haven't played in a couple of years on this team. Great goal tonight by Dylan Dubé. it's just about continuing to go back to the drawing board, continue to hammer these out things out in practice, and hopefully you regroup and you come back with a better effort there on Saturday.
1: The Columbus Blue Jackets in on Saturday, Alex, and the Blues will look for that second win of the season on Saturday night.
0: Yeah, 6 o'clock game here at Enterprise Center, and we'll tell you more about that as we move along here this evening. Fellas, thank you so much. That is our post-game breakdown with Chris Kerber and Joe Vitale. We'll come back. We'll pick our Michelob Ultra 3 stars of the game, the superior play of the game, and the Connor Roofing defensive play of the game. All before we get into our extended coverage, the fourth period. 3-2 overtime loss for the Blues as they fall to the Sharks. Alex Ferrario with you. 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
1: It comes back to the Blues defense. They go up to the forwards, and Jonathan Bergeron tries to enter the zone and hit the linesman. And the Sharks go the other way with it. So they bring it in. Chernyshov got to it to clear it out and around. Blues knock it away. 4-on-2. They bring it in. McTavish down low. They score! McMichael! Second of the season. First on home ice. And the Blues take a 1-0 lead, 16:08 to go, period number one.
0: Connor McMichael with his second goal and his fourth point as a member of the St. Louis Blues. That duo of McMichael and McTavish have now contributed 7 points so far in 4 games for St. Louis. So we'll make Connor McMichael's goal tonight's superior play of the game. Superior is worth playing for. Michelob Ultra, superior light beer. And our Connor Roofing defensive play of the game. We'll give it to the penalty kill unit because, once again, they're 100% tonight. 4-for-4. They've only given up 1 power play goal, which I can have my gripes about, to where I still don't think it was a power play goal, but it stuck in Chicago. But this team has only given up 1 power play goal now in a total of 14 Rotler Pest Solutions penalty kill. The Blues show up to defend the goal. Connor Roofing shows up to defend your home, trusted since 1993. And our Michelob Ultra 3 stars of the game in this one tonight. We'll give the third star to Mason McTavish. The second star goes to Connor McMichael. And the first star goes to Tyler Toffoli, who picks up a goal and an assist. And the work boots in this one, I am going to give the work boots to Dylan Dubé, who picks up that shorthand intended goal. Played a little over 11 minutes tonight for the Blues, who had two shot attempts and one hit in this matchup. Next up for St. Louis, as we talked about, they'll take on the Columbus Blue Jackets Saturday night here at Enterprise Center, the final game of this two-game quick homestand. 6 o'clock puck drop with a 5:30 pregame skate here on the St. Louis Blues Radio Network. Extended pregame begins at 5 o'clock on our flagship station, 101 ESPN. But stick around for all of our affiliates. You could join us on our flagship station, 101 ESPN. We'll continue the conversation. Joey V is going to stick around a little bit longer with us. Our Ted Drew's three takeaways, and we'll also get some reaction from the Blues locker room, including head coach Jim Montgomery. But for Chris Kerber, for Joe Battali, for Shelby Shehi, and Jim Huer here inside Enterprise Center, and to our great producer Jordan Deacon back in our network studios, I'm Alex Ferrario. Hope everyone has a great rest of their evening. Blues fall in overtime to the San Jose Sharks. We'll talk to you on Saturday. Blues and Blue Jackets. I like to call it the Battle of the Blues. And we'll be right here with you on the St. Louis Blues Radio Network.
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0: Game coverage, the fourth period on your home for the Blues 101 ESPN. Alex Ferrario with you as the Blues fall to the Sharks tonight 3-2 in overtime. Just the letdown of a way for this one to end for how excited people were for the opening of the season. Now, despite that, it was still an awesome crowd, awesome energy, great opening ceremonies for the home opener. It's just a tough way to end it for the Blues falling in overtime to this Celebrini-less Sharks team. We'll hear from Jim Montgomery and Cam Fowler as we move along here tonight on our extended post-game coverage, but Joey V sticking around with us a little bit longer, so let's dive right into our Ted Drews Three Takeaways.
1: It's time for tonight's Three Takeaways, presented by Ted Drews, a St. Louis tradition since 1929. 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
0: Joe, I know you and Curbs just spoke about it at length there, just about that top line, but I have to imagine that's what a lot of Blues fans are talking about right now on their way home from this game, just frustration of really not seeing that line break through. Tonight, I thought it was probably the best they've looked since that Dallas Stars game. There were a couple of scenarios where they were turning the puck over. You know, the part that surprises me the most, Joe, is the lack of shot attempts from Dylan Holloway right now. He only had two shot attempts tonight. Both were on goal. He only has 9 shot attempts through 4 games right now, not including tonight. So that's 11 through 4 games, and only 6 of them have been on goal. Man, that's just not the Dylan Holloway that I remember seeing last year. I felt like he was putting 5 to 6 shots on goal every night.
2: Yeah, I mean, listen, I think that this top line, they're going to figure it out. You know, they're going to find a way to get this thing going and get it rolling. And when they do, it's going to be hard to slow this train down. You know, it's just right now they're fighting it a little bit. But I will say, Alex, everything that happened in tonight's game was really encouraging for me. I think that they had a really solid third period in Chicago the other day. And I think they picked up right where they left off. You know, again, Jim Montgomery met with them this morning, either this morning or yesterday. He said he showed them some video. And all three of them had just this look of like, okay, aha moment. You know, this is what we're talking about. This is where we need to start finding success. And it's really the work away from the puck. You know, they're magicians when they have it. But you're going to play the majority of the game with it not on your stick. What are you going to do to recover it? You know, tracking back checking, coming through hard strides, putting a shoulder through a defenseman. You know, whatever it takes to get the puck back in your hands. I mean, Thomas and I, great sticks everywhere. You know, Holloway was good tonight. Snuggaroo was good. You know, San Jose's got complete control. I mean, in the third period, the defenseman behind the net, he's got complete control. He skates up, and Dylan Holloway just takes 2 hard strides, strips it. He makes 2 or 3 good passes, and then the Blues almost win this thing in regulation. I mean, so it's encouraging signs. And I know that, you know, fans can be impatient, and I think at times it's okay to be impatient because we pay that line what we pay them to produce, and they are our producers, and you need to see them produce, you know, to kind of be an ofer 4 games in. You know, this is where teams that have those run-and-gun guys, like, you just count on them every game to get on the score sheet, whether it be McKinnon in Colorado or McDavid in Edmonton. Those are the upper-class ones. But even San Jose, like, Celebrini is going to find a way on the score sheet. You know it. You know, and your franchise needs that player. You need that line where 70 games, 65 games, you know that they found themselves on the score sheet. You know, the top lines and the top players, they may fall off one game, but my goodness, they are right back out there the next game, and they're making up what was lost. So I think right now St. Louis is still kind of searching for that early in the season. You know it's there because it happened in the second half of last season. And again, I go back to the encouraging signs of them working really hard away from the puck, creating turnovers. It led to some attempts. 2 for Thomas that could have gone in the third. 1 scooped high. The other one hit the post. You know, the looks are coming, Alex. I just feel like they worked really hard tonight. They just didn't get rewarded. And I feel that maybe this is that old adage in hockey where you're going to play that game where you do everything right, just don't get credit. And it's that next game that can really break open your season.
0: You know, the differences in the ice time tonight, Joe, is pretty interesting because that top line played Robert Thomas, 20 minutes. You had Jimmy Snuggerud at 17 minutes. You had Dylan Holloway at 17. Pavel Buchnevich played 19. But then the next tier down, Mason McTavish was at 14 minutes. McMichael was 16. Dvorsky was at 14 minutes. Would you have liked to see that maybe a little bit more evened out, or was this the game that you feel like Robert Thomas, Jimmy Snuggerud, Dylan Holloway, you felt like they could break through, so put all of the ice time on those guys?
2: Yeah, maybe a little bit. You know, a little bit. I just think that, you know, Jim understands you got to keep these four lines rolling. You know, the attempts pretty much even across the board. I think it shows good signs of that. You know, and the one line that, honestly, I keep coming back to because I didn't know what it was going to be, because I just didn't know enough about him, was this McTavish-McMichael line.
0: Yeah.
2: You know, not as noticeable in Dallas outside of the McTavish goal, you know, but then in Colorado, it was kind of a wash game. You know, Chicago, they were the best line on the ice.
0: It was when they put that Berggren with them.
2: It was when Jonathan Berggren in Chicago got put up with them. That kind of just changed the dynamic of that whole trio. And McMichael back on the board here scores the first goal of the season here at the Enterprise Center. So he's got goals in back-to-back. McTavish has got a couple there as well. You know, Dylan Dubé gets on the board. Big pitchers, take a step back. It's been really the new players that have come up really big. Well, Juracek had a goal called back.
0: Uh-huh.
2: You know.
0: Carlo's been incredible defensively for this team.
2: Carlo's been great.
0: Dubé had the shorthanded goal tonight. You have Johnston, who's made his impact known, specifically in that Dallas game. You know, it's funny you brought that up, Joe, because, you know, yes, that top line is struggling, and I think combined those guys have 2 points, and combined McTavish and McMichael have 7, but we asked this on BK and Ferrario, and we talked about it on the Last Minute Blues podcast. If you were to say you get one of two scenarios, you get the Thomas line starting off red hot early on, but McTavish and McMichael start off slow, or you get McTavish and McMichael start off red hot and the Thomas line starts slow, I think I would take the latter on that, because I know the Thomas line will figure it out. The questions I had were the new players that they were bringing in, and to be getting 7 points from those guys in 4 games, that's huge.
2: Oh,
0: the Blues.
2: Man, I agree. I mean, I couldn't agree anymore. You know, because you don't know what McTavish is going to bring. I honestly didn't know much about McMichael. You know, he's on the Eastern Conference, and, you know, Washington, you just don't watch a lot of their games. So this is a good problem to have. If you want one line, one grouping to start slower, it's the Thomas group, because you know what they're going to come. You know it's going to catch fire. I mean, I can see them, that line, putting up a night where they maybe combine for 6 or 7 points on Saturday. I mean, that's how, when they explode, they're going to explode. And I think, you know, early in the season, I don't care if you're a, you know, 8-year vet, you know, like Robert Thomas, or you've been in the league for 17 years like Cam Fowler, or it's your first crack at this like Adam Juracek, which he'll be heading into his 5th game. Early in the season, you want to get that feeling, right? You got to get that first point. You got to get that first goal. It's just like, whew, take a breath. You've been working your tail off all summer, but you want to start getting into the season. Every player's got these point totals in the back of your head, and you want to not be the player that misses that point on the first night. And then all of a sudden, it's the second night. And then the third, and I was like, oh boy, we're 4 games in. I still don't have that goal if you're Robert Thomas or Dylan Holloway. So I think once that one hits, it really is going to snowball. So, yes, to compare it to that, I am encouraged by these new guys. The Thomas trio, you know it's going to come. And I'm seeing really good signs of it almost there. They're going to put it together. You watch.
0: You guys talked about the lack of even strength goals, and I agree with what you guys said. That feels like the one that's going to break through. Final one, Joe, because, again, I know there's a lot of Blues fans driving home right now that are listening to our conversation that are probably starting to panic a little bit. Because we've talked about getting off to a hot start, because you want to be above 500 before the end of October, and it's lacked a little bit right now by being 1-3. In terms of 1-10, panic meter, where are you at after this third straight loss?
2: 10 being the most panicked ever?
0: Yeah. 10 being you're losing your hair from how much you're panicking.
2: 2.
0: 2?
2: Yeah,
0: I
2: just
0: like
2: 2.
0: It.
2: We're fine. Everything's going to be fine. Chill out, everybody. You know, you're 1-2-1. You get a win on Saturday. You're right back to 500.
0: Yeah.
2: You're in a fine spot. It's early. You got a lot of new players here. You know, you got veterans coming in, getting used to things, getting their feet wet. And you know what? They're getting there. Like, we're seeing good signs of that. You know, I love Brandon Carlo in the back end. I think defensively we're strong.
0: Yeah, your penalty kill is massively improved.
2: Penalty kill's great. You know, Joel Hofer let one kind of sneak through his legs here tonight. That's a bad goal he's going to want to have back. You can tell by the reaction. you know, he's not going to allow many more of those. And once you get your top line going, I mean, heck, if you have that top line, Alex, you mentioned they don't have any goals.
0: Mm-hmm.
2: I know Jimmy's
0: Stugger
2: got
0: does, yeah.
2: On the separate, but that was an empty netter. I mean, as a line.
0: And it was with McTavish's first one that he scored.
2: You know what I mean? So as a line, they don't have anything yet. And you're 1-2-1. Think about that. Robert Thomas has no points on the season, and you're 1-2-1. You know, that ain't bad. So what I would say to that is, no, there's not panic. You know, if that Thomas line, let's say they have 4 goals on the year, you're probably sitting at 2-1-1, or maybe even, you know, 2-0-1. I don't know. 0-2. I don't know. Like 3-1. I don't know. Maybe just lose that Colorado game.
0: Yeah.
2: You know what I'm trying to say? The Colorado game to me is that loss, but if you have a goal or two happening in Chicago, a goal or two happening tonight, and that's 4 goals for that top line, all of a sudden you are 3-1.
0: Yeah.
2: So you're really not that far off. These are low scoring games, and you don't have your top line going just yet. So not to be repetitive on that, I think that there is no need for panic. It is super early in the season. They're working through some kinks and some hips and hurdles, and they're going to figure it out.
0: I'm just making sure we're all making this panic bust in the garage.
2: What number did you?
0: Oh, I'd have it at a 2 or 1 with you. I'm not with you. I'm just saying people might be at like 7 or 8 while driving.
2: Young season.
0: Keep the panic bust in the garage. We don't need it.
2: We don't need it yet.
0: Joey V, good stuff as always, my man.
2: Thanks, Alex.
0: He's Joe Vitale. That's our Ted Drew's 3 takeaways. Let's hear now from Cam Fowler.
3: Felt like you guys were the better team for most of the game, so tough to not come away with 2 points after that.
4: Yeah, I mean, it was a hard-fought game, I think, by both teams. I think we certainly felt like we gave ourselves an opportunity to win the game, so only coming away with 1 point is disappointing, but there's a lot that we can build off of as well, and then, you know, some points in our game that we can work on moving forward and getting ready for Saturday.
5: How do you focus on the points of your game and not think about the big picture? There's so much focus on having a good start. And, you know, it's just the 4 games, but just how do you not focus on the big picture?
4: Well, I mean, it's a long season. It's you're going to have ups and downs over the course of a year. And, you know, there was a lot of emphasis on getting off to a good start. But I think if you do a deep dive into some of the games that we've played, I think that's where you see a lot of the positives that we're doing, and you know, it's up to some of the guys that have been around a long time to make sure that we instill that in the younger guys that listen. You know, it's gonna come for us if we keep doing these things properly and keep playing the way that we want, and some more goals will start to go in, and we'll find ourselves on the better side of some hockey games. So it's just, it's difficult, but you know, there's patience in it as well, and we have some young players, so we have to continue to build together as a group and make sure we're lifting those guys up as best we can.
5: You feel like you're creating enough right now and they're just not going in?
4: Well, I think, yeah, I think there are opportunities, and if you look over the course of the 4 games, like, there's some high chance opportunities, you know, posts, shots in the slot. Like, it's just it's one of those things. It's, if we keep giving ourselves those looks, they'll start to go in, but at the same time, you can't just be satisfied with that the looks are there. You know, at some point it does have to turn, and collectively as a team, we do have to find a way to put the puck in the net a little bit more, because as a team, it also feels like we're defending well, you know, for the most part in the course of the season. So it's up to us to create some more offense, all 5 guys on the ice, and we'll look at the video and figure out a way to do that.
6: What do you think about the first period, and what led to that being a pretty dominant period for you guys?
4: Well, it's, you know, home opener. There's a lot of excitement in the building. Obviously, these are some of the best fans in the league, so it's always, you know, it's always a great opportunity to play in front of them. So there was a lot of energy in the building from us, from the fans. So, you know, as a team, we can feel that. It helped us get off to a good start and really get ourselves involved in the hockey game early.
6: You mentioned looking deeply at the first 4 games. Like, what positives did you kind of pull out from it?
4: Well, I mean, it might not feel like it, but there are a lot of things that we are doing well as a team. Like, defensively, we're doing a pretty good job. You take away the Colorado game, we're playing some good teams, and we're defending properly. We're letting the goalies see the puck and doing a good job in front of them, and that's everybody. That's not just the D-men. That's forwards, centermen, everybody on the ice. I think our penalty kill has done a good job too. So, you know, I don't want to sit up here and go through all the things that are going well when we're not getting the results we want, but it is the truth. There are signs in our game that things are hopefully going to turn around for us if we just continue to stay positive and work on the things that aren't going so well and just continue to work together as a group.
0: There you go. That's Cam Fowler discussing the team's struggles early on. And I know nobody wants to hear that right now, which is why Cam said, I'm not going to go into everything that we're doing right when we're losing, because nobody really cares about that. But there are elements that have been very successful for the Blues, but right now they lack those even strength goals, and you lack the power play success. And when you're lacking offense, you've got to be perfect defensively. But they're lacking offense from a line that I think every single person has faith that they're going to get it going. It's just a matter of when they get it going. Let's take a break. We'll come back. We'll hear from the head coach, Jim Montgomery, and I'll give you my final thought before we lock it down. After a 3-2 overtime loss to the San Jose Sharks, Alex Ferrario with you on your home for the Blues, 101 ESPN.
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4: Final time tonight here for the extended postgame coverage, the fourth period. Alex Ferrario back with you. A 3-2 final score as the Blues fall in overtime. They do earn themselves a point, so only 3 points of those possible 8 points in the start of the season, but definitely going to be having hindsight throughout the year of a loss to the Blackhawks without Connor Bedard and the Sharks without Celebrini. But if you make good on it and you go on a hot streak and win 3, 4, 5 games in a row, you don't really worry about the struggles that you had early on. Before I give you my final thoughts, let's see what Jim Montgomery thought about his team's performance tonight after they fell to the Sharks 3-2.

0: First period, I just liked how direct we were. There were still a few turnovers, but they weren't as often as in the second. But I thought for the majority of the game, our process was really good. Right now, if we fell out of a boat and we were trying to score a goal, we would not hit the ocean. And it's causing problems. Like, there's frustration coming because we're not scoring. And it's hard to stick with the process when you're getting frustrated, but we just have to keep working. And I thought in this third period we came out, and again, we started to dictate play really well. And we were dictating play, and even though we ended up shorthanded, we get that great goal shorthanded. Our penalty kill has been really good so far this year. And I thought we were in complete control of the game, and we need to be comfortable winning 2-1. And it's like we want to try and win 3 or 4-1. And it's mistakes we made that allowed them to score that second goal and then end up in overtime. And anything can happen on 3-on-3 hockey. And unfortunately, we're on the wrong end of it.
1: What mistakes did you see on that second goal against? Looked like a couple of plays, maybe just not hard enough.
0: Yeah, I mean, you're up 2-1 and you're towards the end of a shift, pucks go deep, and you just keep grinding them down. You keep your shift short, you keep staying on top of them. I use the term, when you're up by a goal in the third period, you skate them into the ground, and that means you never stop checking, and you can only do that if you're maintaining short shifts and you're playing north.
1: When you're not scoring, guys are always talking about ripping sticks too tight, whatever it is right now. Do you feel like you're generating?
0: Well, in 3 of our 4 games, I'm not positive of this one yet, but I would assume that we have more grade A chances 5-on-5. This would be 3 out of 4. So our process of what we believe in, of getting more grade A chances, of winning the net front battles, which we're doing consistently again this year. The only game that we haven't done those things is the Colorado game, and as you would guess. But besides that, there's a lot of positives that are coming. The fact that we're not scoring is causing the results to be magnified in the wrong direction. If we are a process-oriented team, we look at what the numbers are telling us. And then in practice, our players need to bear down and score goals. Because scoring's a habit, just like, skating fast and stopping and starting and creating good habits, screening the goalie. Those things are things we got to bury. I mean, I think we missed a couple of open nets tonight, And, they just got their stick on it. But if you

0: do it in practice, then it just becomes natural. You try to bury the puck right through the net, make a hole in the net, like Brett Hull would.
1: That's what I was going to ask you. Thomas hits a crossbar, and then the next one, Sherwood gets a stick on it. Is that snake bitten or not bearing down?
0: Well, I mean, in Chicago, we had two crossbars and a post, you know? I mean, things aren't going our way, but that happens over the course of a season. You just keep playing the right way and keep playing hard, and things will turn in your direction. And that's what the way we're feeling right now.
1: Right now, by what you're seeing with McMichael and McTavish together, what they're doing.
0: Yes, and Berggren. Berggren's playing really well. Ever since we put Berggren up with those two, that line's been our best line for two games in a row. A great, generating the most chances, controlling the game, making solid plays coming out of the D zone, and leading to really good O zone play. Very happy with that chemistry on that line right now.
1: Well, you know, it's probably the least of your thoughts right now, but there's so much focus on a good start. How do you not let people start thinking about a poor start?
0: Yeah, I mean, for us, it's eliminating the outside noise that may be coming because we're 1-2-1. You know, but we've played one game at home out of four. We have been the better team in three games out of four so far. We just have to think shot first a lot more. We should generate a lot more shots than what we did tonight. I think we had over a minute more ozone time after two periods. I don't know what it ended up in the third, because I thought once we got the lead, they started to push back. But it's probably going to be somewhere where we have at least a minute to a minute and a half more ozone time. If you continue to do that and you continue to make good decisions and play the right way getting back over top, you're going to win a lot of hockey games. So for me, it's not like last year where in some of our first four games, like, we weren't generating chances. We're generating chances.
1: Infecting other parts of the game.
0: By continuing to show the chances we're getting and for players to be ready. We showed a lot of clips in the Chicago game where, you know, the puck is passed to someone who's in a scoring position and their hands are against their body. If your hands are against your body, you can't one-time a puck. So just if you're expecting pucks, you got to have a killer instinct, you know, where you smell blood and you're going to go eat. And you're going to go eat at that blue paint. You need pucks and bodies getting there at a more hurried pace. You may go 5 minutes in the game without a shot. But then once you get a shot, it's like bang, bang, bang. There's three or four shots. We're not getting that succession of shots right now. And that's something that we need to improve upon offensively.
2: As Jim Montgomery, after the loss tonight in overtime, fairly optimistic with the team. And I know nobody wants to hear this right now. And I'm just don't get mad at the messenger. But what Jim Montgomery said, I kind of agree with. I think they were the better team in three of the four games that they have played. The problem is the mistakes that they're making are going into the back of the net. Like tonight, that second goal that Colin Graf scored, what Jim's talking about there is, I mean, the puck is on the stick of Robert Thomas in the neutral zone. He makes the pass, and it goes past Pavel Buchnevich's stick, and it's a wide turn, and next thing you know, it's an odd man rush the other way when you got a player that's undefended in the slot, Colin Graf, and a puck goes through, it bounces off of Juracek right to Colin Graf. So one, you turn the puck over and you don't get it deep enough, but two, that's just some crappy luck that bounces off of Juracek and goes to Graf, who's all by himself. The Blackhawks game, you had multiple turnovers in the neutral zone where you didn't get the puck deep enough. And when those go in the back of your net, the little mistakes that you make, and you're not scoring goals offensively, it just completely dominates your mindset. And that's where it feels like the Blues are at right now. It feels like they are pushing so hard to try and break through offensively because they know there's more offense in there, and you get the frustration from that Thomas line to where they haven't broken through yet. You know, Pavel Buchnevich has been robbed a couple of times of some scoring chances. Jake Neighbors is looking for his first goal. There's so many guys that have the monkey on their shoulders right now of we've got to score, that when the other team gets one, it's, oh crap, when's this going to come? So it feels like they do just need one of those games. But I think the bigger quote from Jim Montgomery was what he said towards the beginning, where he said, we've got to get comfortable playing in one-goal hockey games, in 2-1 hockey games. And that's a narrative we heard a lot last season from Jim Montgomery of, we've got to get comfortable playing in tight games. And some of the decisions they make when they're up by a goal is not the decisions you see winning teams make when they're leading by a goal early on in the third period or even late in the third period. So those are the development areas. You don't want to hear that, but that's just where this team is at. And it's that weird middle to where, on one hand, you feel like the roster is a team that should be competing, and on the other hand, it's the fifth youngest roster in the NHL. By no means is this a, wow, they've lost three games already in the early portion of the season. There's 14 games in the month of October. I think you need to finish above 500. So you're talking about a 1-2-1 record right now with 10 games to go. There's plenty of ground that can still be made up before the end of October to where you're not talking about it being another slow start. But they do need to find a way to stop that snowball, and they have an opportunity to do that Saturday against the Columbus Blue Jackets. The Blue Jackets roll into town with a little bit of swag after they traded away Kirill Marchenko. They've got Matthew Nyes. They've only played two games, and the Columbus Blue Jackets right now with a 1-1 overall record, and they are not in action tonight, which means they are playing tomorrow night, if I'm not mistaken. They're in action in Columbus against Pittsburgh, so they play the Penguins tomorrow night, and then they come to St. Louis for a game 24 hours later in back-to-back fashion. That's a game you need to pounce on. You need to pounce on a team that played the previous night that, if they lose against the Penguins, is going to be struggling 1-2 early on in the season. So for St. Louis, the focus is going to be on that Blue Jacket squad. 6 o'clock puck drop here at Enterprise Center Saturday night with a pregame skate beginning at 5 o'clock. Here in your home for the Blues 101 ESPN. Again, a huge shout out to Jim Huer, our on-site engineer, for helping us tonight. Jordan Deacon, our phenomenal producer, back in our network studios. I'm Alex Ferrario. Oh, also Tanner Hendrickson helping out tonight with some post-game audio down in the Blues locker room. Appreciate him helping us this evening. I'm Alex Ferrario. Hope everyone has a great rest of their night. We'll talk tomorrow at 11 a.m. for BK and Ferrario, and we'll talk Saturday at 5, Blues and Blue Jackets, right here on your home for the Blues 101 ESPN.
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15: Major League Baseball update.
16: Don't write them off just yet. Last licks for the Chicago White Sox, down 9-4, entering the bottom of the ninth at home. Miguel Vargas with a solo shot to begin the inning. Now two runners on, one away for the White Sox. Again, trailing the Guardians down by four, with the series on the brink of heading back to Cleveland for Game 5, Q.
17: Yeah, hey, sign me up. You know, give me some late inning dramatics, right? Late game dramatics. Sign me up for that MLB postseason. It is fantastic for a reason. Let me know about it. I'm okay with that if the White Sox decide that they want to make something of this and really turn it into a game. I feel like they're a little too far back to climb into it, but they started things off right with some runners on base as well. We know how baseball goes, so there you go. So the score is what, 9-5?
16: 9-5, yep, 9-5, 2 on, and we've got, I believe, Kyle Teal is at the plate. Gavin Williams, one of the aces for this Cleveland Guardians rotation, actually in to pitch the ninth inning for Cleveland.
17: Okay, there you go. They're trying to make sure that they ensure a trip back to Cleveland, and the White Sox are trying to make the series come to an end there in Chi-Town. So, okay, there you go. We'll continue to update you on that one as that goes final game four of the MLB postseason with the Chicago White Sox down 9-5 to the Cleveland Guardians. It's game night here on ESPN Radio, the all-new ESPN app, SiriusXM Channel 80, and TuneIn. 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We talked a lot about the Dallas Cowboys. We'll actually hear from their head coach, Brian Schottenheimer, coming up at the top of the hour. But Tampa Bay, they got their first win, Mia. They were 0-4. They don't have their quarterback. They've been a real noisy. They had a real noisy offseason that's very un-Tampa Bay-like, but they found a way to get a win based off the legs of Bucky Irving. 165 yards he ran for. They're over 200 yards as a team, 241 to be exact. It really, in that division, Mia, I feel like they have hope now with that, getting that victory right there.
16: And that's even after the Carolina Panthers' impressive Sunday night football victory over the Lions, mm-hmm. that maybe suggested that they are in the driver's seat to once again win this division. But hey, if we've learned anything about the NFC South the last few years, Q, you could have a losing record and still find a way to backdoor your way into the postseason. I'm curious, off the top of the dome before we hear from Todd Bowles, do you happen to know the last time Bucky Irving rushed for more than 100 yards?
17: I want to say it must have been his rookie year.
16: It was his rookie year. You got to go all the way back to week 16 game 16. So that's week 17 against the aforementioned Carolina Panthers when he rushed for 113 yards on 20 carries.
17: There you go. Well, he did better than that against the Dallas Cowboys. He got his groove back. Like Stella got her groove back, Bucky got his groove back, and he got it versus the Dallas Cowboys. And apparently, if you're not doing very well offensively, the fixer-upper, that would be the Dallas Cowboys defense. They'll fix you up quick, fast, and in a hurry. So Tampa Bay gets their first victory. Let's go back to Big D and hear from their head coach, Todd Bowles.
18: Well, we play good complementary football in all three phases, starting out, and that kind of spurred everything in the first half. I thought we got in there 10-7. We gave up a field goal on one play, but we came back in the second half with Bucky's big run. I thought Jalen did an excellent job taking care of the football for the most part. And, you know, the defense played well. I didn't like the drive at the end. They gave him the touchdown for 99 yards, but for the most part, they played hard. They didn't play perfect, but they played hard, and they stayed together, and we got a win.
19: When you're 0-4, it's all that kind of casts a pall over the team. What does it do just to lighten the mood around the team and to ease the stress around things to have a win and get that out of the way?
18: I mean, we got some good leaders. We got some good leaders from coaching standpoint and a player standpoint. So they have a good grasp on the situation. And like I said, we lost the first quarter of the season. We didn't lose the second, third, and the fourth. We still got to play those. So we started the second quarter tonight. We got one win. We got to get three more to go to try to even this thing up. It's a long way to climb out. But at the same time, we're upbeaten. If we play this hard and play this effective, we'll be okay.
20: Got some key takeaways on the defensive end. Can you talk a little bit about that?
18: That's 2 weeks in a row. You know, the biggest thing, we want to create more takeaways, and we got two. Yaya got one. Anzalone got one. They were timely, and they were key, and they helped us win the ball game. If you can win a turnover battle, you can win a lot of ball games.
19: Also, too, on special teams, you had another takeaway there. I believe it was Kevin Knowles that got that grab.
18: Yeah, did a heck of a job. I believe it was Miles that might have got it out. But when you can get that and you can get two on defense and you can have three turnovers and takeaways a game, you know, that bodes well for you.
19: How did the run game tonight, obviously, it's kind of been our vulnerability for Dallas. How much was that a plan to try and attack that? And what was the key to getting 242 yards as you did?
18: Well, it was a plan to attack, not from a Dallas standpoint, from our standpoint. You know, when you got a young quarterback, you got to lean on the ground game a little bit more. I thought the offensive line took it upon themselves, as well as Bucky making some great cuts and some great plays to make that happen, and that made the game easier for Jalen, which was good to see.
19: Kind of comes in a win, but how much of a concern is the penalty? I think it was 14 flags, a lot on the offensive line again tonight.
18: Well, we knew that going in, that this was going to be a flag game. I mean, that was their MO when we went over the penalty thing. They were number one in the league, and, you know, the flags were flying, and some of them I got to look at, and some of them we just got to see from that standpoint. But to overcome that, and they were determined to just play the next play and not look at the last play, you know, says a lot for those guys.
19: Todd, we saw Tristan Wirfs go out of the game just for a little bit, came back. It seemed like it was his right knee. Is there anything severe going on there? He did come back into the game, but a little dinged up, it seems like.
18: I'll find out. I didn't hear anything about it, though.
19: Todd, in the first half there, you had the long field goal for Chase at 61 yards, and you took a delayed penalty there. Has that happened? The clock runs out without a timeout.
18: I thought they should have pumped the clock. We thought they should have pumped the clock, and the clock didn't come. The clock didn't go the way it was, and they didn't repump it, so we got the penalty.
19: Did you ask him about that after the fact, or they didn't?
18: Yeah, we talked about it. Danny asked him about it, and they gave us an explanation. That's all I can go by.
19: Todd, for the most part, your secondary played well tonight. Parrish, along with Zion McCollum. Just your thoughts on the play from those guys when you're going against the offensive attack from the Dallas Cowboys.
18: They got their hands on a lot of balls, you know, especially early on. The first three quarters, I thought they did a heck of a job breaking up plays and getting their hands on balls. I don't want to say they relaxed at the end, but we played a little softer than we've been playing instead of just playing all the way through. But they've been playing great all season. We rely on those guys to do a lot. And between Parrish and Zion, along with Keontae, those guys did a good job.
19: Todd, the fourth and one at the goal line there, field goal could have made it a three-score game. Is the idea just that you want to 1 yard finish the game?
18: We talked about it, and it was less than a yard. And the way we run the football, we're trying to put the game away.
19: Todd, do you have any update on Baker and where he's at, his recovery at the moment?
18: Not yet. I'll get more of an update next week. Right now, it's status quo.
19: Do you have a timetable when he'll be able to throw, or just still waiting?
18: Still waiting.
16: I don't know why we're asking questions about Baker Mayfield, right. Q, considering one of the stories of this game, besides Bucky Irving, more on him here in just a second. Mia O'Brien, Q Myers with you here on Game Night on ESPN Radio. But the story of this game is that your undrafted rookie quarterback,
1: right.
16: Jalen Daniels, goes out. He's 8 of 8 to start the game. He's the first rookie to do that, to lead a scoring drive, and of course a passing touchdown to cap it off. He finishes this one 19 of 25 for 189 yards and that one passing score. And you're asking about when Baker's going to be able to throw again?
17: Like, right. Exactly. Put some respect on Jalen Daniels' name. I mean,
16: His mom's on the Amazon set right now, as she very well should be.
17: That's awesome. It really is. I'm happy for him. I didn't expect him to go out and play the way that he did and be able to lead that team and have the success that he did. I mean, he basically was flawless. He, 19 for 25, he had 110.2 rating. He was only sacked one time. He didn't turn the ball over at all.
16: He did what you asked him to do, was to manage the game, which is what Baker Mayfield wasn't doing for 3 weeks up until his injury. And then you marry that with the rushing attack, yes, of Bucky Irving. I just did want to note, Q, hearing it from Todd Bowles, I do appreciate the transparency. If Tampa had unraveled and lost this game, so many people would have been questioning. They already were questioning the decision to go for it on 4th and 2.
17: Yeah.
16: But the way he explains it, the way we were running on that Dallas team.
17: Right.
16: Did we really think they were going to stop us? Like, I appreciate that.
17: And to be honest, Mia, it looked like, at least from our angle, I thought he scored.
16: I thought Sean Tucker was in.
17: I thought he was in.
16: I thought it was a 23 or 24 to nothing scoring run. 24 to nothing scoring run by the Tampa Bay Buccaneers to begin the second half, and it would have been the story headed into the weekend, week 5 in the NFL, Q, because yikes, Dallas Cowboys defense, get it together.
17: I might have ran Bucky Irving, though. I don't know. I mean, I'm just saying, he had a pretty good night. I might have ran him. Well, what does Brian Schottenheimer think about this loss? We'll hear from him and go back to Cleveland. We'll do it next on Game Night here on ESPN Radio and the all-new ESPN app.
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16: I'm Mia O'Brien. We are headed back to Cleveland. The Guardians force a winner-take-all Game 5 of the ALDS after holding off a late push from the White Sox in Game 4 this evening. 9-5 is the final from the South Side. We will bring you more from this one coming up on Game Night here in just a little bit. The Tampa Bay Buccaneers pick up their first victory of the season in prime time. Bucky Irving topped the century mark for the first time since December 2024. In Tampa's 24-16 win over the Cowboys. Two interceptions for Dak Prescott as Dallas falls to 2-3. College football this evening in a battle of 4-1 teams. UTSA holds off South Florida for a 31-24 win. They don't call it the Sun Belt Fun Belt for nothing, folks. Final score, South Alabama 56, Arkansas State 49. Western Kentucky rolls past Missouri State 34-13. Liberty cruises past Sam Houston State 35-3. Our Pete Thamel reporting that South Carolina star defensive end Dylan Stewart is on track to play against number 16 Florida this weekend in his return from a suspension. Aces center Asia Wilson won a record fifth WNBA Most Valuable Player Award for the 2026 season, becoming the first player in league history to win three straight MVPs and five overall. In the NFL, Denver Broncos head coach Sean Payton has announced he will resume play calling duties, taking the reins back from OC Davis Webb. Broncos travel to the winless Chargers on Sunday. To the ice, the reigning Stanley Cup champion Carolina Hurricanes with a 7-2 win over the Canucks tonight. Lightning over the Wild 3-2. Couple of games, or rather one game now, just still in progress. The Golden Knights and the Maple Leafs tied at 3. Third period about to begin from Sin City. For more scores and analysis, head on over to ESPN.com and, of course, the ESPN app. Here from Cowboys head coach Brian Schottenheimer following that disappointing Cowboys loss on Thursday night. 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
2: Give the Bucks credit now. 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And the Cowboys fall to 2-3 as Tampa Bay goes to 1-4 as the Cowboys lose to the Buccaneers by a score of 24-16.
3: The great Brad Sham right there on the final call. 105-3, the fan, the courtesy. Dallas loses to Tampa Bay 24-16. Thursday night football kicking off week 5. It's game night here on ESPN Radio. The all-new ESPN app, SiriusXM Channel 80 and TuneIn, were presented by Progressive Insurance. She's Mia O'Brien. I'm Q Myers. And you want to talk about the tale of two different sidelines or two different teams, Mia. George Pickens is slamming his helmet on the ground on the sideline after this loss to the Tampa Bay Buccaneers. Jerry Jones is in the press box before he made his way down to post up in front of the locker room to hold his own press conference, as he always traditionally does. He's slamming his hand against the railing in front of where he sits there in the press box. And then you see Todd Bowles on Tampa Bay's sideline taking a knee, almost thanking God that we survived, we held on, we got this W. Just such a wide range of emotions. Like, Todd Bowles is on one knee like, whew, we got it, we survived, got a W. I'm at least going to keep my job for another week. And I think that he's, you know, I don't think that he's going to go anywhere throughout the course of the year anyway. By the time it's all said and done at the end of the season, that's a whole nother conversation when they reevaluate. But I've always liked Todd Bowles as a good coach, but after the way that they, you know, they failed at the end of last year and then they started out this year the way that they did, it was getting a little hot there around Todd Bowles in Tampa Bay. But this one at least cools those conversations off a little bit.
4: To steal a line from Jerry Jones himself, the Buccaneers' hopes for 2026 were reborn this evening, thanks to young Jalen Daniels under center, and of course the resurgence of Bucky Irving. I want to ask you this, Q. We love to talk about the Dallas Cowboys nationally, of course, because they are America's team, so to speak. But we do want to talk about winners here, and we really haven't talked too much about this Tampa Bay Buccaneers offense outside of Bucky Irving. So much flack for Zach Robinson because of the failed one-year experiment as the OC in Atlanta. I feel like the guy's not getting a fair enough shake considering what this Tampa offense has looked like with Baker Mayfield under center in 2026, and now he works wonders with Daniels. Or do you just view this simply as the Dallas Cowboys lost this game, Jalen Daniels and the Bucks did not win this game?
3: I mean, I don't want to just put it all on the Cowboys losing it, because I do want to give Tampa Bay credit. As you heard Brad Sham on the way in, they played hard. Their defense played well. They looked like they were in every single passing lane. Looked like they were getting their hands on the ball when there was a receiver running free. Their DBs were making plays. So I don't want to put it all on the Dallas Cowboys. I just think with them being the better team on paper, and I know that you don't win games on paper, obviously, they should have came in with a better sense of urgency than that. But I do think Tampa Bay has a lot of skill. And the only question, and the reason why I really didn't give him a chance in this one, is because they had the backup quarterback. And I thought that the Dallas Cowboys defense was going to make that quarterback beat him, and they didn't. And he did really well this evening. He was very efficient. You know, 19 for 25, 189 yards and a touchdown. He didn't turn the ball over. He did exactly what he was supposed to do, and he only got sacked one time. I mean, he played a really good game where Dak Prescott had to throw the ball 42 times just to get the team close. He had two interceptions. You know, one was a deflection, but okay, it was still an interception. One touchdown, he only had a 69.1 rating. He didn't play very well.
4: Like, you look at this Buccaneers depth chart right now, Q, of who's available, and outside of the quarterback position, like, this is the same starting lineup, largely, that won that division 2 years ago. I mean, it's the same offensive line, left to right. Kate Otten is still your tight end. Yes, you lose Mike Evans, but Ted Hurst has looked pretty good as a third-round rookie. Obviously, Emeka Egbuka. The hope is he will continue to blossom. He had a touchdown this evening on an end-around. Chris Godwin is still on this team. And their defense isn't banged up either, especially comparatively to 2 weeks ago when they were without their first and second-round rookies in Reuben Bain and Josiah Trotter. And so, yeah, Antoine Winfield Jr. is out, Benjamin Morrison's out, so I don't want to speak too much about the secondary. But in terms of that heralded Todd Bowles pass rush, like, this is the team. Like, they were as healthy as they've been all year, and I think they played like it. So I want to make sure we do give Tampa
3: absolutely
4: credit where credit is due, especially before we hear our friend Brian Schottenheimer potentially. I was going to say come up with excuses, but Schottie would never do that. For my 1 year working with him and knowing, of course, how transparent he has been as the head coach of the Dallas Cowboys, he told Kaylee Hartung in halftime of this game, he said, I got to call the plays better because Dak Prescott miserable against the blitz. Todd Bowles was calling a whole heck of a lot of them in the first half. Dak was 1 of 8 for 4 yards. And Schottenheimer put that on him. He said, I gotta call a better game.
3: Like, he does. He has to call a better game. I agree with him. But Dak's also got to make the plays. Like, there was one play that the blitz was coming at him, and he started scrambling, and CeeDee Lamb is running by himself. And he short-arms it, and the Tampa Bay DB almost picks it off. Like, that's on Dak. A good, accurate throw, that's a touchdown. Even on the two-point conversion, an accurate throw, that's 2 points. He short-armed it. It just seemed like tonight they went in with the sense of, we're going to get this dub. There's nothing that those guys could do to stop us. They're not good. And Tampa Bay showed them, oh, no, you're not good, and we're going to show you. But let's hear from Schottie. Like you said, he doesn't make excuses. I got a lot of respect for him. Let's go back to Big D.
0: Calvin Watkins, Dallas Morning News. How surprised are you by your overall team struggles tonight?
5: A little disappointed, for sure. You know, I think I told the guys in there, you know, Calvin, that, you know, it was missed opportunities. You know, we didn't really play good in all three phases. Certainly not good enough to win a game in the National Football League. And, you know, they know that. Again, it comes down to National Football League's going to come down to the fourth quarter. And even with as, you know, poorly as we performed, we had a chance to still get back in and try to win the game. And we came up short.
0: Considering all the changes you've made to this defensive unit, you think you're back to square one with it?
5: I don't think so. I want to watch the tape first before I say that. You know, you certainly can't give up, you know, 242 rushing yards. That's not, you know, good enough for sure. No, to say we're back to square one, no.
0: Will this weekend allow you to maybe say, I need to make some changes with my staff or anyway, considering where you are?
5: Yeah, I'm going to look at everything. You know, I'll spend, you know, countless hours trying to figure it out and getting a chance to step back, look at these five games, and see where we need to improve.
6: You done?
0: Yes, sir.
6: Clarence Hill, DLLS Cowboys. How much was this about 3 games in 11 days, 12 days? You said earlier when your team was tired.
5: Yeah, I don't think that. I think you got to give Tampa Bay some credit. And, you know, we, of course, didn't, you know, play well enough. And I think it's more about that. You know, I'm never going to make excuses. Never going to, you know, we're going to be about shared accountability on this football team. Always will be. At the end of the day, we lined up and played, and we didn't play your coach well enough tonight.
6: You talked about rushing yards and rush defense, but your offense, you know, really after the performance you had in the second half last week and then to open with the drive. What did they do to take your offense away in the first half, sir?
5: Well, I think, you know, we didn't handle the pressures very well. You know, I mean, they were moving, and, you know, this is nothing new. We've been getting blitzed a lot this year anyways. So that's not different. I think the biggest thing was, again, you know, too many free runners. You know, Dak was taking too many hits. And overall, we just didn't, you know, handle their pressures. And I wish we could have got the running game going a little bit more. That, I think, you know, could have helped us out. And we didn't do that.
6: Was that just off?
5: No, I think, you know, we all were off. You know, I think we really were. I think, again, you say that, and then, you know, we're driving right down the field with a chance to win the game.
7: Is it me?
8: I was missing the first down. Take something away.
7: Nick Harris, 4-star Telegram. This is a good opportunity for the pass rush. Tampa Bay had the most sacks allowed coming into this one. You only get him down one time. It's a rookie undrafted. How does that happen?
5: Missed tackles. You know, we were around him quite a bit. And, you know, like I said, it comes down to when you're around him, you got to get him on the ground. And did not do a good enough job of that. He hurt us. Again, I thought we made him hold the ball, which is usually a good thing. And he was, you know, getting locked on to certain things. But at the end of the day, like I said, it comes down, we got to get him on the ground. We got to tackle him, got to wrap him up. And we didn't do that.
7: I know you're only 5 games into this. Obviously, you have a weekend for evaluations. Do you guard against major decisions, or is that still on the table when it comes to whether it be game management situations, play calling duties? Are those things kind of on the table when you look at an evaluation, even if it is this early in the year?
5: Yeah, I think, you know, we evaluate everything, but at the end of the day, I mean, we're 5 games in. disappointed in the way we performed this evening as a football team. And that's just going to be one part of the process. We're going to look at, all five games and get a chance to, slow down our process and look at every detail and see where we need to improve.
4: Something tells me the run game, both offensively and defensively, for what it's worth, Q. We haven't even hit on the fact that this Cowboys run game that was supposed to be so heralded with OC Clayton Adams in his second year pairing up with head coach Brian Schottenheimer, just 50 yards on the ground for the Cowboys on the offensive side of the ball. And on the defense, well, as you've already heard, over 200 for the Tampa Bay Buccaneers, over 240, as a matter of fact, in Thursday night's game.
3: They just got one-dimensional, right? They got too far behind. There was no way that they were going to continue to run the rock. They only got to carry the ball 13 times on the night, where Dak had to throw it 42 times. But that's their own fault for getting so far behind. And, just listening to the reporters ask Shoddy different questions, it sounds like that they were trying to hint at, is there going to be some changes coming to the staff? That's all I kept hearing was, are you going to make some decisions on some changes? Play calling, who's calling this, who's calling, so obviously they're looking squarely at the defense, but the offense wasn't too hot either. Let's not act like the offense was, just in a shootout and they just happened to come up short because they ran out of time. Their offense wasn't anything to get excited about either. They made it a little more interesting at the end of the game, but it was pretty suspect as far as I'm concerned. But we'll hear more from Dallas and, of course, more on this Thursday night game as Tampa Bay gets their first win of the season, 24-16, over the Dallas Cowboys. She's Mia O'Brien. I'm Q Myers. It's game night here on ESPN Radio. Coming up next, win or go home. We like that, don't we? Yeah, we do. It's game night on ESPN Radio, the all-new ESPN app, SiriusXM Channel 80, and tune in.
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0: the Cats, and the Guardians walk the tightrope in the ninth inning, and the Cleveland Guardians win game four. They force the winner take all game five Saturday night in Cleveland.
1: Oh, looks like trouble if you're the Chicago White Sox. Not the position you want to be in. Win or go home. Game five coming up now in Cleveland after the White Sox lose to the Guardians 9-5 in game four. That highlight coming in at Final Call, courtesy of ESPN Radio. 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She's Mia O'Brien. I'm Q Myers. The MLB postseason is on ESPN Radio. Catch postseason action on ESPN Radio on the ESPN app that is presented by Gusto. Mia, Chicago was in a position that many teams would like to find themselves in. Up two games to none and coming back to the house. Right? They had won all their postseason games on the road. They had an opportunity to clinch this series and move on at the crib, and they lost not one but now two, and now they're headed back to Cleveland and find themselves a very young team when it comes to being in the postseason, a team that's part of a really good story. Now they found themselves on the back end of that story that a lot of times does not work out too well for teams like Chicago.
2: And while it's a new season in the postseason, Q, the Chicago White Sox 36-45 this year away from the crib compared to 48-33 at home. And so, while yes, the Cleveland Guardians have not had a ton of success at Progressive Field, just one game above 500, at the same time, this is a young White Sox team that ultimately they're playing with house money. And at the same time, they're obviously at a point here where, you know, you need to take advantage of that opportunity being up two games to none. They have not been able to take advantage of that. And so now it is your backs against the wall. At the same time, though, I think you need to play loose and free yet again.
1: Yeah, you do. You really do. And the thing about it is it's one thing to play with house money, but when you put yourself in a position where you're about to win the series in advance, you have to finish it. You can't wait, and you know, and you lose game one. All right, well, now you got to come out with a sense of urgency, and then that's when everything starts to get tight, Mia, right? When all of a sudden you have to have that sense of urgency, you got to have that gotta get it moment, can't go back to Cleveland. Now they're puckered up. Now they're thinking like, oh man, right, this is not the position that they wanted to be in. And Cleveland's been there, done that. I mean, Cleveland's the cardiac kids. Cleveland will find themselves down, and all of a sudden, they'll come back and win the division. They'll find themselves down. They'll come back and win the game. They'll find themselves in a bad position, and they think, no problem. We know how to do this. All of a sudden, the White Sox, they're swimming in uncharted territories, right? I mean, there's a sign that says, do not swim in these waters over here. And they're like, well, what could be so bad? Oh, it could get bad. It can get bad fast.
2: The power of friendship. The power of friendship is what the Cleveland Guardians have had to go off of, and it's a reason why they had no qualifying hitters bat better than 300 this year, Q. They had no player in the regular season hit more than 20 home runs. They had no single player with 75 or more RBIs. This is a team that has prided itself in power and numbers, and that's what you saw in that six-run, sixth inning in this Game 4, 9-5 win for Cleveland tonight. And I think that that's what's scary if you're the Chicago White Sox. The Cleveland Guardians are proof that not only if you string hits together that you can produce and you can generate runs, but also that hitting is contagious. You don't want one guy to get hot in this lineup because then seemingly everyone else will follow suit.
1: I'll tell you one guy that did get hot, and he came in as a pinch hitter, and that was Patrick Bailey, their catcher. Three at-bats, two runs scored, two hits, two RBI, a home run, right? I mean, he had a really good game. And, well, as you mentioned, Guardians scored six runs that really fueled them to this 9-5 victory, forcing this game five. Let's hear from Patrick Bailey as he caught up with ESPN Radio.
3: You didn't start the game, but you certainly helped finish it. How surprised were you that Gavin Williams was in this game to finish it off?
4: I mean, nothing surprises me at this point with this group. Obviously, with the game on the line, we got Cade Smith and Gavin Williams at the end. You're feeling pretty good, and obviously that was a big win, and got another one to go.
3: Let's go back to you entering the game with that homer. Looked like a mistake pitch that hung up there a little bit, and you took care of it.
4: Yeah, I mean, was able to get into a good count, got a heater, took a good swing on it. Happy it went over.
3: I wonder if the next inning at bat was even more impressive for yourself, taking that curveball the opposite way.
4: I like homers. Homers are cooler. Homers are way cooler. But, yeah, we'll take the RBI single, too.
5: How about this team to come in here after losing two at home and steal two on the road? What a wild series. How can you put it into words?
4: Yeah, I mean, it's been probably not exactly how we drew it up, but we got a game five in Cleveland, which is awesome. And, I mean, this crowd in Chicago was awesome. This atmosphere was awesome. And playoff baseball is pretty cool.
5: Patrick, congrats to you Saturday.
4: Thank you.
2: Oh, come on, Patrick Bailey. You missed a prime opportunity to drop a I like dingers on the Little League World Series. That is
1: Big Al.
2: The Cleveland Guardians catcher with our Jesse Rogers. Yeah, come on, Patrick. If you like home runs, if you like driving in a couple of RBIs in a 2-for-3 performance coming off the bench as a pinch hitter, like, come on now. Just embrace Al. Embrace the Al of it all.
1: How clutch is that, though? Coming in off the bench and going 2-for-3, getting those two RBI, hitting that home run, hitting one to Oppo. Like, I mean, you want to talk about being in the moment. And that's what I'm talking about when I'm saying that the Guardians have been there, done that. They know what it's all about. They had a dude come off the bench cold, Mia, and have a performance like that, right? You look up and down the stat line for the Chicago White Sox. You look at the at-bats. They didn't have a guy that did that. And this guy came in off the bench. That's why it's dangerous that now they're playing in a game five. Now, obviously, this is on Saturday. We don't know how it's going to play out. But if I'm the White Sox, I'm not feeling 100% confident right now.
2: And again, that's why I say, Q, lean into that sheer fun, the sheer we are playing with house money. Not so much the, oh, well, if we lose, who cares? But more so from the perspective of what do we have to lose if we are the Chicago White Sox. I think when you saw that team playing loose and free at Progressive Field the last time we saw them in Cleveland, Ohio, that's the type of White Sox team that we need to see as opposed to one that feels like there's pressure to win, because that's not who they were all season long. It's why they finally broke three straight seasons of 100-plus losses in 2026. And I think that in the same vein, we talk about the Gardos and we talk about the power of friendship. That's what I need to see from the White Sox on Saturday night. That sort of energy.
1: Why do I laugh every time I hear the power of friendship? Feel like I'm watching some kind of telethon or something, like someone's about to ask me for a donation and that, you know, the donation is going to come with a t-shirt that I can only exclusively get from this telethon?
2: I refrain tonight. I know the game night listeners love, because of our friend Emmett Golden, who of course you can also catch here with us on game night throughout the course of the week. They love when I lean into the Gardos, but I don't lean in because we are not a Gardos program, as Q Myers has proclaimed. But I do love that gif. You know I love to use that gif online. Have you just lost to the power of friendship?
1: Go ahead, hit it one time.
2: Do they know where it is? We got some fill-in producers tonight up in Bristol. Michael, do you know?
1: They know the get down. They know where the Gardos all the time. Go ahead, hit it one time. Okay, they don't know where it's at.
2: See? Oh, Gardos all the time. Gardos all the time.
1: Oh, no, don't sing. No. No, no, see, ring the bell. Now, see, you're not allowed to sing it. You're not allowed to sing it. Someone else has to sing it. Someone needs to sing for Dak. He wasn't cooking tonight.
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1: To 2-3 on the season. Hear from the Dallas QB coming up next here on Game Night. College football this evening in a battle of 4-1 teams. UTSA holds off South Florida for a 31-24 win. Meet me. They don't call it the Fun Belt, Sun Belt for nothing, folks. Final score, South Alabama 56, Arkansas State 49, Western Kentucky 34, Missouri State 13, and Liberty cruises past Sam Houston State 35-3. Our Pete Thamel reporting that South Carolina star defensive end Dylan Stewart is on track to play against number 16 Florida this Saturday afternoon. And of course, he will be returning. He would be returning from a suspension. Coverage of that one begins noon here on ESPN Radio. Aces center Asia Wilson won a record fifth WNBA MVP award for the 2026 season. She's the first player in league history to win three straight MVPs. In the NFL, Denver Broncos head coach Sean Payton has announced that he will be resuming play calling duties, taking the reins back from OC Davis Webb. Broncos travel to the winless Chargers on Sunday. 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Following the Dallas Cowboys' 8-point loss to the winless Tampa Bay Buccaneers, it's Game Night. 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
3: Snap to Prescott with under a minute and a half to go. 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

0: it up in the air, and Mia, it still blows my mind that that's how that bad boy played out. When it looked like the Cowboys were going to give their fans there in Arlington something to get excited about, some late game heroics, only to have the same mistakes that have been plaguing them all throughout the course of the night rear its ugly head again, and they lose the game 24-16. It's Game Night on ESPN Radio on the all-new ESPN app, SiriusXM Channel 80, and TuneIn. We're presented by Progressive Insurance. She's Mia O'Brien. I'm Q Myers. Mia, I don't know if you've seen floating around social media the video of an employee there at AT&T Stadium while Dak Prescott was walking by said embarrassing, which is something that I've said throughout the course of the night. This was an embarrassing loss for the Cowboys. And Dak looked back and did not look too happy. And now there's like multiple angles of this video floating around social media. But I guess that's how it goes when you're America's team, in air quotes.
1: And also when you're a pro athlete and you're paid what Dak Prescott and this Dallas Cowboys outfit are paid.
0: Mm-hmm.
1: Dak Prescott, look, he makes $44.6 million in terms of a cap number in 2026. He was not the reason necessarily that the Cowboys lost tonight. We would obviously put that, I think, speaking for Q Myers and myself, on the Dallas Cowboys run defense, most definitely.
0: For sure.
1: But at the same time, he is a quarterback who you put in that upper echelon of, because he's an MVP contender year in and year out when healthy, he is supposed to elevate the play of the rest of the offense. With a 24 of 42 showing this evening, yes, for 316 yards, but again, dropped back 42 times, one passing touchdown, two picks, that's not exactly elevating the rest of your team at the level with which Cowboys and NFL fans have come to know Dakota Prescott.
0: And he didn't look very good. I mean, let's just keep it a buck. He didn't look very good in what he was doing, the operation. Yeah, he threw the ball 42 times, and the 317 yards will tell you that, okay, it was a good day for him, but it really wasn't. There was wide open receivers that he missed. There were multiple times he looked like he short-armed the ball. I don't know what to expect from what I, you know, I don't know. It looked really just awkward. It looked like nobody was on the same page. And remember, this is a week after CeeDee Lamb caught 17.

0: 18 passes. CeeDee Lamb caught two. Two for 9 yards, Mia. He didn't even have 17 yards receiving. He had two catches for 9 yards. So how would Dak Prescott, how would he self-evaluate what he did tonight? Again, 24-42, 316 yards, a touchdown, and those two interceptions. Let's go back to Big D and hear from the quarterback of the Dallas Cowboys.
1: Calvin Watkins, Dallas Morning News. You were going in locker room, I think an employee or someone had said embarrassing. When you kind of turn around, what's your reaction when someone is saying that so close to you like that?
2: Yeah, I mean, not that they're wrong, but the thing was, you know, I don't know. It was a employee, it was a driver, whoever it was. He's free to speak his mind.
1: The offense had such a struggle to get going tonight.
2: First drive went down and scored. After that, they did a good job, I mean, taking the rest of the first quarter away. And then when we got the ball, they heated us up, missed the protection here or there, missed a throw in the first series, the first series back in the second quarter. The third series, I thought they did another great job of just scheming us up, coming at us. We didn't have we didn't have an answer for it, but we didn't execute our answer for it the way that we wanted to. And that just led into their plan of them, you know, blitzing and sending different blitzes. Not too many times you got the same ones. And the ones you did get again were the ones that were working on us that, you know, we didn't protect well enough, or I didn't, you know, throw the hot, or we didn't catch the hot, or whatever it may be. And they schemed us pretty good.
3: Clarence Hill, DLLS Cowboys. And you said he got fact our employee could say what he want, but you taking it disrespectful? Was it, or do you agree it was embarrassing? Or
2: you know, when he said it, I just happened to look at him. And at that point, you know, he looked away, didn't look, and then when I turned my head back, he said something else. And so that's the part that, you know, just as a man or as just a person of, you feel free to speak your mind, just speak it. Don't cower it away from the reaction that you're going to get. And so, yeah, I mean, if you're saying it's embarrassing, say it's embarrassing. If you're saying it to me, then say it to me. Don't, you know what I mean? Go back on it. So that's all that was, and hate it that it's even being talked about, to be honest with you.
3: Look at this as an embarrassing loss? How do you look at it? I mean, because after such a high last week, to come out here and lose to a winless team like this at home?
2: It's a loss we're supposed to have, definitely supposed to have. It's to use the word embarrassing is tough. I feel like I'm discrediting the NFL if I use that, and particularly the Tampa Bay Bucks and a great Todd Bowles coach and defensive coach team. Guy's been a winning coach for a long time, and whether he's been a head coach or a defensive coordinator, and that's the plan, and what they did tonight is the reason for that. And so to say embarrassing, I think I'd be discrediting them. And but we're definitely supposed to win this game. This is a game, you know, that was a game we're supposed to have on paper or whichever way you want to look at it. And I think Shadi said it best in the locker room. In this league, you've got to win the games you're supposed to win. And when a winless team comes into your home stadium on a Thursday night primetime game, yeah, we're supposed to win that. And so it sucks, and right up there close to embarrassing, but I don't know if I would say that.
3: You blame the travel, three games in 11, 12 days, you're tired, why you guys were out of sync offensively?
2: No, I mean, we can all probably try to make some excuses, but the reality of it is we just didn't get the job done. You know, we go down and we score on that last drive and get a two-point conversion. You know, who knows what the rest of the game, you know, entails. And, you know, this session may be a lot different, but that doesn't change the whole three quarters before that and doesn't change the reality of the game. So I'm not going to blame it on travel. I'm not going to blame it on quick week. That's the NFL, you know. We had 4 days or 3 or 4 days to prepare for this one, and so did they. And unfortunately, they beat us in the preparation, and it showed today.
4: Dak, Todd Archer with ESPN, 7-9-1 last year, 2-3 so far this year. How do you guys get better than just win one, lose one kind of streak you guys have been on?
2: Yeah, I mean, we've got to put them together. Easier said than done. We've got to trust the work that we're putting in, and then more importantly, we've got to come out and just execute better. I think our plan, the way we practice, the way we approach things is the right way, is the correct way. We've just got to come out in the games and execute better and get it done and whatever it takes. And, I mean, hell, this game was horrible for us on offense, and at the end of the game we still had an opportunity. So you've got to capitalize on those opportunities, and you've got to take advantage of them. And each and every play matters. And you know, you look back at this game, and, you know, there's plays in the first quarter, or excuse me, second quarter that, you know, if we convert or if we do this, it's a whole different game. And that's what's special about this game, but that's also what's frustrating.
5: Dak Prescott, the quarterback of the Dallas Cowboys, following a disappointing 24-16 loss to the previously winless Tampa Bay Buccaneers. Mio O'Brien, Q Myers with you here on game night. Dak Prescott, Q, little over 50% completion percentage? Are my eyes deceiving me, or is that what I'm seeing from...
0: You're seeing that correctly.
5: Okay. And so that's where I appreciate, much like I appreciated Brian Schottenheimer, the head coach's transparency, I appreciate Dak Prescott pointing to the second quarter and the fact that he missed some throws that ultimately came back to haunt the Dallas Cowboys, especially when their defense was giving up a 17-0 run to the Bucs to begin the second half.
0: Yeah, it was not good execution on either side of the ball for the Dallas Cowboys. It just wasn't. And, you know, listening to what Dak said, there was truth to what he said, but there was also concerns to what he said. He said multiple times, and Brian Schottenheimer said it in the locker room as well, you're supposed to win the games that you're supposed to win. And this was one that they were supposed to win. I feel like that they took that seriously. They took that statement too seriously. Oh, you're going to win this one. They're a winless team coming into your house on Thursday night primetime. Okay, well, that's not your approach. You have to know that that winless team is the most desperate team to win a game, right? Nobody wants to be the Lions that went 0-for. Nobody, you know what I mean? Nobody wants to be the team that wins 1-2 games. Those guys in that locker room don't want to win 1 or 2 games. They want to win, right? Everyone in that locker room wants to win. The head coach dropped to a knee when he knew the game was sealed, right? Because that's how much it means. So, yeah, as you might be the right team and the better team on paper, paper means nothing. Nothing. And so I feel like that they took that approach that they were going to show up because of the Dallas Cowboys. They're the better team on paper. It's prime time. Jerry Jones' house. And just
5: coming off of this win over the Texans, 3.5 hours down the road, this heralded Texans defense, who, by the way, I mean, if you're
0: talking about Ofer,
5: if you're the Texans right now, right? If you're the Texans right now, who, by the way, like, are you looking at CeeDee Lamb and the number he put up on your defense last week and saying, oh, that's just because it was CD last week? Or are you saying, ah, the Bucs DBs, and again, Benjamin Morris and Antoine Winfield did not play in this game, were able to lock him up the way that they did? I don't know. I don't know.
0: Look, there's a reason why D'Amico Ryans is taking over the play calling, right? I mean, and you know, that's always the first sign, Mia. When there's trouble in paradise, you've covered a Jaguars team that's been bad.
5: Baby.
0: I've covered a Raiders team that's been bad. When you start making changes at who's the play caller, ask Sean Payton in Denver. Even though they've got a couple wins under their belt, it's not going well. So he's taking over the play calling. D'Amico Ryans taking over the play calling defensively. When you start getting that, and we heard the media talking to Brian Schottenheimer about play calling and who's going to be around, that's when you know that you're down bad. And the Dallas Cowboys, they're down bad. They are now 2-3 on the season after losing 24-16 against Tampa Bay in a game that I honestly feel like was not that close. She's Mia O'Brien. I'm Q Myers. It's game night here on ESPN Radio. Coming up next, not one, not two, not three, not four. It's game night on ESPN Radio, the all-new ESPN app, SiriusXM Channel 80, and tune in.
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7: 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Now the Patriots face another tough test as Kirk Cousins and the 3-1 Las Vegas Raiders come to town. 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

Because 15-year-old Aisha wasn't sitting up here dreaming about being a 5-time MVP. She wasn't dreaming about being a 3-time champion. She was just dreaming about surviving this world. And so for me to sit up here with surrounded by these trophies and to be able to play the game of basketball every single day, it just means a little bit more to me, and it's something that I won't take for granted.

0: is. She's Bea O'Brien. I'm Q Myers. 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And Mia, five times, Asia Wilson has lifted five times that MVP title, that MVP trophy. She did it again today. She was awarded that right here in Las Vegas. And as we heard the sounds of the Loonies, who apparently we had to school everybody and let them know that the Loonies were from Oakland, California. I will take that on myself to school the youngsters.
1: That's what you're here to do, Q.
0: That's what I'm here to do.
1: You're repping the Bay. You're repping the Bay.
0: That's right. Always rep the Bay. Always rep the five and dime. Asia Wilson's representing that five, but she's now a five-time MVP.
1: But speaking of the Bay, Q, of course, Asia Wilson showing up to this press conference in a sports bra and suit, in her words,
0: right.
1: Because the Las Vegas Aces have a pretty big game against those gals from the Bay tomorrow in the desert with the Golden State Valkyries, a 2-0 series lead coming to them. It's at Michelob Ultra, right, or is it at T-Mobile tomorrow?
0: It is at Michelob Ultra, yeah, and this is against a team that you told me, oh, it'll be all right, Q, it'll be all right. The Aces, you know, I mean, they've got the pedigree. They've been there, done that. And I said, Mia, I need the Dallas Wings to beat the Valkyries. The Valkyries always play the Aces really tough. And now the Aces find themselves in an 0-2 hole. I ain't the smartest guy in the world, but I know a little something.
1: I did follow that up by saying, with all due respect to Becky Hammon, I thought Natalie Nicasse was the best coach remaining in playoff field. And so it's a credit to Natalie that that Golden State Valkyries team, despite the fact that they only had three players in double figures in game two, found their way to a 2-0 series.
0: They got
1: lead.
0: Depth, Mia. They've got depth.
1: And,
0: and the Aces are lacking their depth right now, especially when Jewel Lloyd goes out with a lower leg injury. And so, but man, the Valkyries, if it wasn't near and dear to my heart, I would definitely be rooting for Natalie Nicasse because she's a really good coach, and she's got the Valkyries playing at a really high level. And look, this is year two of the organization, both years in the playoffs, and it looks like they're on the verge of advancing.
1: Hey, that's something that you saw with the NHL, or I suppose at that point you were in Central Texas getting ready to make that 18-hour drive from Waco to Las Vegas back to the West Coast, Q. But certainly the Golden Knights, it's a franchise that you're also familiar with, coming at us live from Studio Q in Las Vegas. I do want to tie together Asia Wilson's fifth MVP award, the emotion she showed in that press conference in Las Vegas today, and also being down 2-0, and also the no-show at the post-game press conference. I'm not going to let Asia Wilson get away with this. I'm not going to let Chelsea Gray get away with this. The reason that I sat here last week in this chair and I told you, don't worry about the Golden State Valkyries, is because I believe in the championship DNA of Asia Wilson, of Chelsea Gray, of Jackie Young, of this Aces core. And therefore, it was very disappointing to not see any of those players at the dais. And maybe I've missed it and they've given a reason as to why Kalani Brown and her 9 points and Steph Talbot and her 10 points were who the Las Vegas Aces trotted out for that post-game presser. That's not the heart of a champion.
0: No. No, it's not.
1: That's
0: no, it's not.
1: That's a bit concerning to me.
0: That's the sign of a defeated former champion.
1: And then when you hear Asia Wilson say that this fifth MVP award means a lot, if anything, look, I know it means a lot probably because it's the most recent one and no NBA or WNBA player has ever won five MVP awards. But I would argue last year when she literally dragged that Aces team after getting thumped by the Lynx the first day of August by 40 plus. And from that moment forth, Asia Wilson took it personally, and she dragged that team to its third championship in 4 years. That MVP award, we've talked about it a ton on here because I think it is the definition of the most valuable player, regardless of if it's the WNBA, the NBA, the NFL. It's the player who, if you take that player off that team is left in the dust.
0: Right.
1: And I think the same could still be said for this team, this iteration of the Las Vegas Aces, but it was certainly true last year where truly Asia Wilson put it all on her back, and she's done that, a 24-point performance in Game 2, but at the same time, like, all the more reason I was kind of surprised I didn't see her face in the music.
0: Yeah, I was too. Disappointed as well, because again, that's not their MO. They normally just go ahead, like you said, face the music. They find themselves in a position they haven't found themselves, down 0-2, but I mean, that's what it is. You got to tip the cap to the Valkyries. You got to go there and do what you would do, just like if you won. If they had won, I guarantee they would have been there.
1: Oh, yeah, absolutely. Well, speaking of post-game pressers, as we look ahead, not only will the Valkyries and the Aces be squaring off in a potential series sweep situation for the Golden State Valkyries, the Atlanta Dream, Q, potentially could be headed to the WNBA Finals. They lead the New York Liberty 2-0. That Game 3 is also Friday night. And, of course, some post-game antics as well with the was there a reset timeout remaining for the New York Liberty? Was there not? If I'm going to put Asia Wilson and Chelsea Gray on notice, you definitely bet I'm going to put Chris DeMarco and the New York Liberty on notice. First off, how on earth, with all of those people sitting on the bench with their quarter zips, none of them were keeping the official timeouts?
0: Right.
1: And the officials said, well, that's the scorer's table job. We lost track. So you're telling me the officials and those 17 assistants that Chris DeMarco has and has to have, no one knew how many timeouts were remaining. So that's on him because the buck stops with the head coach. And then you couple that with the post-game presser where we basically have to put this all on Breanna Stewart, who, mind you, is playing like Asia Wilson did down the stretch last year, dragging that team to the semifinals of the WNBA playoffs with a 25-point first half finish with 35 in the game. And now you got our head coach looking at her saying, oh, you want to explain to them what happened? You're the head coach, brother man.
0: Yeah. Yeah, that was problematic. It really was. And look, I'm surprised Liberty in the position that they are. You know, Breanna Stewart continued to play out of her mind after the FIBA tournament. You know, she came back and she just kept that up. I was surprised when they knocked off the Lynx, and then all of a sudden they got the Atlanta Dream, and I thought it was going to be a battle, and we saw these games go to overtime, and we still saw Atlanta come out on top, and Atlanta's a tough team. I saw them earlier in the season when they played the Aces, and I realized then they're going to be a tough out. So they're one game away from being in the WNBA Finals. The Golden State Valkyries are one game away from being in the WNBA Finals. This may be one of those finals that it's not the usual suspects. It's the change of the guard in the WNBA.
1: Now the big question is, if the Atlanta Dream can achieve the dream, make the WNBA Finals, what's going to be more of a talking point next week, Q? The fact that Angel Reese made a WNBA Finals before Caitlin Clark and Paige Beckers, or the fact that State Farm Arena right now in Atlanta is booked all next week when the WNBA Finals would take place, or in 2 weeks' time, excuse me, when the WNBA Finals are currently scheduled.
0: Yeah, I think it's probably going to be the first one, the Angel Reese and Caitlin Clark conversation, but it shouldn't be. It should be celebrating two teams that made it to the WNBA Finals, and they're not the usual suspects. SportsCenter All Night with Chris Burnett is coming up next. It's been Game Night on ESPN Radio and the all-new ESPN app.
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2: 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The winless Bucks head to Jerry's World for a Thursday night battle with the Cowboys.
9: Man in motion, handoff, Williams into the middle, it opens up wide, he walks the dog. Javonte Williams, among the league leaders in touchdown, has put the Cowboys up first.
2: The White Sox try to end a 120-year drought in Game 4 against the Guardians.
10: Swing and a miss, got him chasing the sweeper in the dirt, and the strikeout, and Betty escaped for the White Sox. No runs, no hits. The Guardians leave them loaded.
2: Fallout in the Bronx from another early October exit.
11: When you saw the ineptitude that was on that baseball field, particularly in Game 2, when you commit 5 errors in the game, when you commit 3 errors in the first inning, when it's spread around from the third baseman to the shortstop to the second baseman, it's just embarrassing.
2: Taking the reins back in Denver.
12: Sean Payton is going to get more involved in play calling and take a more collaborative approach, pairing with offensive coordinator Davis Webb. It's a little fuzzy exactly how this is going to work.
2: Plus, the GOAT keeps adding to her trophy case.
13: Each one of these have not been taken lightly in my heart. 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But this one here, I don't know, I cried a little bit harder, you know. This one here is just a little bit different.
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14: Coming up, Jerry's World, the place to be on a Thursday night as the Cowboys welcome the Buccaneers to Big D. SportsCenter All Night presented by Progressive, ESPN Radio, and the all-new ESPN app, Sirius XM Channel 80, postseason baseball in Chi-Town. We got a college football showdown in Tuscaloosa on Saturday, and it is hardware season in the W. But how about them Cowboys, Dak and company 2-2 to start the season? The winless Bucks in town trying to get one in the win column, and a big one this would be. History says Thursday night belongs to the Cowboys, though. 5 straight home wins dating back to 2022. Dallas an 8.5-point favorite here, and Dak's 13-7 in his career on Thursday night. And it's the offense that has Dallas finding some dubs early. Cowboys currently averaging just over 30 points per game this season, tied with the 49ers for second most in the NFL, only behind the Bills. And the offense is the story for the other side as well. Former Kansas quarterback and undrafted rookie Jalen Daniels making just his second career start, with Baker Mayfield expected to miss a minimum of 3 weeks with a thumb injury. The Bucs have been close in every game. They've lost all of them by one possession. They just need a win. Cowboys open the game with a nice 7-play drive to get down to the 1-yard line.
9: Under center, second and goal. Man in motion, handoff, Williams into the middle, it opens up wide, he walks the dog. Javonte Williams, among the league leaders in touchdowns, has put the Cowboys up first.
14: 105.3 The Fan. We're still in the first quarter, and it's Tampa this time with a drive of its own, 15 plays to be exact.
15: Dallas 7, Tampa Bay nothing, as Houghton motions from right to left. Snap goes to Daniels. Daniels drops back to the 13, throws it to Bucky on the right side. Stiff arm, reaches the ball to the right pylon. Touchdown, Tampa Bay! One of the longest drives in franchise history. Results in 6 for the Buccaneers. Bucky Irving takes it into the house, his first receiving touchdown of the season. And how about Jalen Daniels, 8 straight completions, marching Tampa Bay down the field to pull the Buccaneers within a point.
14: That from 98 Rock, and Jalen Daniels came out on fire, started the game 9 of 10 passing with that touchdown. And the Cowboys would tack on a field goal before the half, take a 10-7 lead into the locker room, but the party was winding down for Dallas in the third.
15: 14-yard line of Dallas. Daniels takes a snap. They'll hand it. Coming near side, Abuka on the jet sweep. Jumps into the end zone. Touchdown, Tampa Bay. 2 plays, and they go the length of the field to take a 13-10 lead on the Cowboys and shell-shock Dallas here to start the second half. Daniels takes a snap. Handoff, Irving. Dashes behind the left side of the line and powers his way into the blue end zone. Touchdown, Tampa Bay. Bucky Irving plows in for his first score of the night. 13 rushes, 123 yards, and a 20-10 lead for the Buccaneers here in Dallas.
14: The calls again from 98 Rock, and Irving had a night, finished with a career-high 165 yards, a touchdown. It's his second career game with 150 rushing yards and a touchdown. And Tampa tacked on a field goal and closed the third quarter with a 24-10 lead. Game wasn't done yet, though. In the fourth, Cowboys had marched down the field on a 10-play drive. Prescott to George Pickens for 6, but the 2-point conversion failed. And it's 24-16 Tampa late in the game. Dallas down to its last offensive possession. Can Dak and the boys get it done?
15: Snap to Prescott with under a minute and a half to go. Prescott in the pocket, fires downfield, busted up into the air, picked off by Alex Anzalone with 1:16 to go. Tampa Bay with an 8-point lead, and Alex Anzalone dives for the football and hauls it in to force a third turnover today against the Cowboys. Daniels takes a snap, takes a knee. Under 30 seconds to go. Dallas will not use its final timeout. And this one belongs to the Bucs. Tampa Bay 24, Dallas 16. What a way to come on the road, deal with adversity. But Tampa Bay with 419 yards of total offense, led by the rookie quarterback.
14: And so the winless Bucs storm into AT&T Stadium and get their first win of the season. The Bucs closed as an 8.5-point underdog and won outright, their largest upset win since 2019 against the Rams, and have now won 2 of the last 3 games against the Cowboys. They were 1-10 in previous road contests in Dallas. Jalen Daniels, 19 of 25, 189 yards in the air, a passing touchdown. He added 23 rushing yards on the ground, his first career win. And Daniels after the game on getting the dub.
16: Yeah, I mean, hats off to our defense. I mean, they played lights out the whole entire game. Alex Anzalone being able to get that game-winning interception. I appreciate those guys for everything that they did this week. But offensively, I think that we went out there and was able to execute our game plan, giving the ball to our playmakers in space and allowing them to be able to make plays. And special teams, I think all 3 levels of our team today was able to go out there and be able to make plays. And I think that's what allowed us to be able to go out there and go win a football game.
14: Bucks head coach Todd Bowles after the game as well on how they were able to get it done.
17: Well, we played good complimentary football in all 3 phases starting out, and that kind of spurred everything in the first half. I thought we got in there 10-7. We gave up a field goal on 1 play, but we came back in the second half with Bucky's big run. I thought Jalen did an excellent job taking care of the football for the most part. And, you know, defense played well. I didn't like the drive at the end. They gave him the touchdown for 99 yards. But for the most part, they played hard. They didn't play perfect, but they played hard, and they stayed together, and we got a win.
14: And the Cowboys, it's their first loss to a team that entered 0-4 or worse since 2019. They gave up 241 rushing yards. And Cowboys owner and GM Jerry Jones, he took notice.
18: Extraordinarily, extraordinarily disappointed. You really do need to get it done when it's there to take. And they basically were very physical. I thought both their fronts. Was really surprised at how well they ran the ball, how they ran it between the tackles. And that was surprising. And we thought if they were going to run it, they'd do it outside. And thought we'd put it on the quarterback's shoulders, their staff, their quarterback, all their players. Got a great victory here tonight. And it was a tough loss for us.
14: Both teams now get 10 days rest. Dallas travels to face the Packers on Sunday, October 18th. The Buccaneers host the Steelers at Raymond James Stadium the same day. SportsCenter All Night, ESPN Radio to the Diamond. Guardians White Sox on ESPN Radio. Game 4 from the south side of Chi-Town. White Sox lead the series 2-1. Trying to wrap it up and move on to the ALCS for the first time since 2005. Keep the dream alive. How much of a dream is it right now? Well, the White Sox are looking to clinch the postseason series at home for the second time in franchise history. That first one was in 1906, 120 years ago. Might be more of a dream for Cleveland, though. Guardians haven't won a World Series since 1948. Teams to lead 2-1 in a best-of-five postseason series have gone on to win more than 70% of the time. So you're telling me there's a chance? Well, first we need some runs. Zeros on the board early, then in the third, White Sox at the plate.
19: The pitch. It's Antonacci, a line drive right center toward the alleyway on the move. DeLotta reaches out and makes the catch. Tagging from third, Mydrop scores. Holding at second base is Vargas. Sack fly. Sam Antonacci makes it 2-0 Chicago.
14: And that's how the third would end. So we move ahead to the fifth, still 2-0 Sox.
19: 3-1 pitch. Swing and a ball drilled deep to right, hooking toward the corner off the bat of Bailey. It is gone. Pinch hit homer, and Patrick Bailey gets the Guardians on the board. 2-1 White Sox. First homer of the series for Cleveland.
14: Guardians would end the fifth with a one-run lead. Chicago plates two in the bottom half to retake the lead, and then things really get wonky in the sixth. Still there.
19: Infield in, Adell the ninth batter of the inning, and he goes the other way, pushes one to right for a single. Here comes Kwan. Ramirez right behind him. He scores. The throw is offline for Braden Montgomery. DeLotta stops at second base, and Joe Adell, a two-run single to right, and the Guardians have blown this game open. 9-4 Cleveland.
14: So six runs for Cleveland in the sixth, and they go on to win this one 9-5. The Guardians force a winner-take-all Game 5 Saturday in Cleveland. They're the sixth team in MLB postseason history to force Game 5 after losing the first two games at home of a best-of-five series. Guardians catcher Patrick Bailey finished 2-of-3, a home run off the bench, his first career playoff home run and first career pinch-hit home run, and he spoke with Jesse Rogers after the game.
20: You didn't start the game, but you certainly helped finish it. How surprised were you that Gavin Williams was in this game to finish it off?
21: I mean, nothing surprises me at this point with this group. Obviously, with the game on the line, we got Cade Smith and Gavin Williams at the end. You're feeling pretty good, and obviously that was a big win, and got another one to go.
20: Let's go back to you entering the game with that homer. Looked like a mistake pitch that hung up there a little bit, and you took care of it.
21: Yeah, I mean, was able to get into a good count, got a heater, took a good swing on it. Happy it went over.
20: I wonder if the next inning at bat was even more impressive for yourself, taking that curveball the opposite way.
21: I like homers. Homers are cooler. Homers are way cooler. But yeah, we'll take the RBI single too.
20: How about this team to come in here after losing two at home and steal two on the road? What a wild series. How can you put it into words?
21: Yeah, I mean, it's been probably not exactly how we drew it up, but we got a game five in Cleveland, which is awesome. And I mean, this crowd in Chicago was awesome. This atmosphere was awesome. And playoff baseball is pretty cool.
20: Patrick, congrats to you Saturday.
21: Thank you.
14: All right. So next up, that winner take all game five as the series shifts back to Cleveland. The road team has won the first four games of the best of five series for the first time since the 2015 ALDS first pitch Saturday night, 8 Eastern. And while the Guardians live to fight another day, in the Bronx, not so much.
22: Baker's set. Here's the pitch. A swing and a miss. Strike three. The ball game is over. And for the third time ever, the Tampa Bay Rays are headed to the American League Championship Series. A three-game sweep over the New York Yankees.
1: For the 17th consecutive season, the New York Yankees season ended short of the ultimate goal of winning a World Series. The most recent postseason failure, a sweep at the hands of the Tampa Bay Rays, a series in which the Yankees never led. It was just the third playoff series in franchise history where that happened. New York designated hitter Ben Rice.
0: They outplayed us, plain and simple. Outpitched us, outhit us. It's really that simple.
1: The 17 seasons without a championship is the second longest drought in Yankees history. The only longer stretch without a title was the team's first 20 years of existence from 1903 to 1922. Yankees ace Cam Schlittler.
3: We didn't meet the expectations of the fans and this organization, and there's a certain standard of being a Yankee, and we didn't fulfill that. Again, we have all the pieces to succeed and win a championship, but at the end of the day, that's not what we did this series.
1: The Bronx Bombers have now gone 13 straight playoff appearances without a World Series title. Tied for the fourth longest streak in postseason history. Yankees manager Aaron Boone on what's gone wrong in October for his team in recent years.
4: Yeah, every year's different. 22, where I felt like we were really a really great team, but then in August, we lost 3-4 like integral pieces to our team and kind of went into the postseason not the same. 24, we get to the World Series and fall short. Last year, I felt like we were really good at the end and really complete at the end, only to go home. This year, you know, we're missing a couple of key guys, including Aaron, but we also did that all year, and it doesn't mean you can't go win.
1: Since taking over in the Bronx in 2018, Boone has led the Yankees to the second best regular season winning percentage in baseball. However, the team is 27-30 in the postseason. New York captain Aaron Judge on whether Boone is the right leader for this team.
23: Yeah, he's our manager. He's running this ship. He puts us in the right position to go out there and succeed, you know, especially a season like this where, you know, I'm banged up missing 100 games, you know, for him to manage it the way he did and, you know, put us in the best position to get into the postseason and get an opportunity to win a World Series. You know, he's definitely at our back and is a guy.
1: Boone's 8 postseason appearances are tied for the most without a World Series title by a manager in Major League history. And of 8 managers in Yankees history to coach at least 8 years with the team, he's the only one to not win a championship. Judge on what the franchise needs to do to once again meet expectations in the Bronx.
23: We're the Yankees. I feel like they should go all in and do what they need to do and find if we got holes, if it's finding certain players or personnel, whatever we need, you got to go out there and get it. You know, that's why I signed back here to play with the Yankees, is to fight for a championship every single year and to go all in.
14: Yankees swung the bats well all season. They had 12 hits total, though, in a 3-game series with Tampa. A lot of noise on Thursday about possible changes coming in New York. At least one person says maybe not yet. Maybe Boone and Cashman get one more. Our Buster only on Get Up.
24: I think he's going to be back. Brian Cashman's the general manager. His contract is up in the next month. I think they'll renegotiate a deal there. He and Aaron Boone are really close. The only question is whether or not Hal Steinbrenner steps in and said, look, we have to make a change. I don't think that'll happen.
14: So we'll wait and see on any decisions in the Bronx. For now, Yankees are out, and they'll turn their attention to the 27 season. And a reminder, the MLB postseason is on ESPN Radio. Catch all the action right here and on the ESPN app presented by Gusto. And up next, big news for the Broncos. 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
2: 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South Carolina marches into Gainesville looking to pull off a statement upset against the 4-1 16th-ranked Florida Gators. 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
1: 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Chris Burnett with you here on Sports Center All Night. Big news in Denver on Thursday. Broncos making some changes. ESPN's Adam Schefter on NFL Live with the latest.
2: The Denver Broncos also are going to have a change in the way they approach their offense. Sean Payton is going to get more involved in play calling and take a more collaborative approach, pairing with offensive coordinator Davis Webb. The two men met Monday. They've been meeting this week. Webb was calling the plays at practice yesterday, at least calling them in to the quarterback, Bo Nix. So it's a little fuzzy exactly how this is going to work. But the bottom line is this. The Broncos head coach, Sean Payton, is going to be more heavily involved in how this offense is called Sunday in Los Angeles against the Chargers.
1: And that could be the right thing at the right time for the Broncos. Denver, a pedestrian 2-2 to start the season, averaging just 280 yards per game offensively. That's good for 27th in the league. And as for the biggest issues with play calling, head coach Sean Payton.
3: There'd be too many things just to list, you know, the based, like we know we have to improve our balance and running the football. There's a handful of things. And then, you know, the hard thing when you are not the head coach is certainly there are things that you want to feel like are cleared, where when you're calling him as the head coach, you're in your mind prepared to say, hey, I don't have to run it by anyone. So it's changing things up and really trying to reduce some of the calories to get back to doing some things really well, and that's going to be the focus.
1: Clearly some things not to the head man's liking. Few have been better with the play sheet in their hand than Sean Payton, and his team needs him. Broncos 0-2 on the road this year at the Chargers on Sunday in L.A. And back east, rough start for Philadelphia. Eagles also 2-2, but the frustrations boiled over for all to see in Sunday's loss to the Rams. Eagles blew a 20-10 halftime lead that included a hot mic outburst from Jalen Hurts on the sideline. So what do we make of this? And Hurts, Mike Golic on the Golics.
4: Can you rely on him in a shootout where you basically have to throw the ball all the time? Probably not as much. He needs to be more in a balanced offense, but when he's had a chance to show out a couple of Super Bowls, he was the best player. Even the loss to Kansas City, he was the best player on the field. You know, he can take over a game with his legs and arm combined. But, you know, he's one that does need the team around him. Like I said, they've had the best O-line in the league for a couple of years when Jason Kelsey was on the team, and obviously Lane Johnson was still playing, and they had a really good defense. So it was kind of more a team effort, but we know we separate the quarterback out of that when it starts to get picked apart.
1: Well, they're picking him apart. Eagles, they're bottom 10 in points per game, total yards per game, yards per play, passing yards per game, and sacks allowed. Head coach Nick Sirianni and the Eagles are back at it in London this weekend. They'll face the Jaguars on Sunday at 9:30 a.m. Eastern Time. 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
8: 5-0 Georgia, 5-0 Alabama. Two unbeatens, two top 16, one night game in Tuscaloosa. What more could you want?
9: This is excellent on excellent in mid-October.
6: Alabama has skyrocketed.
10: No one's talking about Georgia. Well, they're going to start talking about him now.
11: Just classics. Like, it's game after game. What's on the line? It lives up to the hype all the time.
1: Every year you get one on the calendar, you circle the second the schedule comes out. Well, this is it. These two have played 76 times and both teams 5-0 or better for just the second time ever in the series and the first since 1942. Dogs haven't won in Tuscaloosa since overtime in 2007. They got the head man to do it despite the record against his old team. Kirby Smart knows that building better than anyone. It's where he learned to be who he is today from the GOAT. Lewis Riddick with more on First Take.
12: I trust the Georgia program. I trust Gunnar Stockton. I trust Kirby Smart. Kirby Smart is the closest thing that we've ever seen to Nick Saban.
13: He's also 2-7 against Alabama.
12: That's true. But you know what? I don't go on past history. Defensively, they hunt. They just hunt, man, and they hunt and they hunt. And Kirby Smart, if you sit and talk to this dude, he right now, he is the standard. I love Keelan Russell. I trust Gunnar Stockton because he has been in these big games.
1: Kirby and the Bulldogs will need that mentality. Dogs giving up 13 points per game defensively. Alabama scoring almost 50 themselves on offense. The weather could be a factor in this one. We're watching it. Dogs tied 7:30 Eastern Saturday night on ABC. And then heading north, Maryland will make the trip to Columbus, Ohio on Saturday to face the Buckeyes. Jeremiah Smith's already the best wide receiver to ever play for Ohio State. He's working his way up the Big Ten boards as well and the NFL draft boards. Here's ESPN NFL draft analyst Mel Kiper Jr.
13: Right now, you're talking about number one player and everybody else because there's nobody at any other position. Leonard Moore, cornerback Notre Dame, is right there. Colin Simmons has been an outstanding pass rusher this year at Texas, but it is Jeremiah Smith. And then a big gap down. If you do a rating, he'd be my 9-9. That was my highest grade I ever gave a player, was a 9-9. It was John Elway. He would be that 9-9 guy, and everybody else would be in that 9-7, 9-6 range.
1: And when we come back, we are heading to the south side of Chicago. SportsCenter All Night continues in a moment. It's ESPN Radio.
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0: decisive Game 5 in Cleveland on Saturday with the ALCS on the line.
1: Runners at the corners, two down. The pitch from Williams, and the curve is looped into shallow left, charging in as Kwan on the run reaches out, and he makes the catch, and the Guardians walk the tightrope in the ninth inning, and the Cleveland Guardians win Game 4. They force a winner-take-all Game 5 Saturday night in Cleveland.
0: You heard it right here on ESPN Radio. Chris Burnett with you on SportsCenter all night. Roxy Bernstein and Greg Olson had the call for Game 4. Let's head to Chicago now to check in with the guys. Take it away, Roxy.
1: Well, Chris, a wild Game 4. The Guardians got down early. Their backs are against the wall. It was a must-win for Cleveland. They responded as the Guardians scored 3 in the fifth inning, then sent 10 to the plate, scoring 6 in the top of the sixth, and hold off the White Sox, win the ball game 9-5, and now we're going back to Cleveland for a winner-take-all Game 5 Saturday night.
2: Well, this was the offense that we expected to see. We did not see it all in Cleveland, and the offense woke up both times trailing here in Chicago down to their elimination game, and they just found a way. And it came down to Joe Adell giving him a spark in Game 2, and then Jose Ramirez has really taken over these last two games.
1: Long two-run homer in the top of the fifth inning. And also Patrick Bailey, who didn't start the game, but Bailey with a pinch-hit homer. That's what got the offense going, and it took 8 Cleveland pitchers. Parker Messick started, lasted just 2 1/3 innings. Eric Sobrowski gets the win, but it's the postseason. And Gavin Williams, who had never pitched in relief in his entire major league career, regular or postseason, comes in to get the final 3 outs.
2: Yeah, I mean, the White Sox get Cade Smith out of the game with a long Vargas home run and a Murakami walk, and you're going, uh-oh, you know what? This is going to get interesting. They bring in a guy who's got almost as good a stuff as Cade Smith and Gavin Williams. And after giving up the single, he settled in, got a big punch out, and found a way to get out of the jam.
1: What are you looking forward to in Game 5?
2: I really am just going to go, who's going to step up? Every game, it's been somebody stepping up. The White Sox shouldn't have won 2 games in Cleveland. Cleveland shouldn't have won 2 games here. Jose Ramirez, as I said, one of the best players in the world, has shown up here in Chicago. Can he continue what he's done and take over the game in Cleveland?
1: So the Guardians, in a must-win, get it done and force the Game 5 Saturday night in Cleveland. Once again, our final in Game 4 was the Guardians 9, the White Sox 5. For Greg Olson, Roxy Bernstein right here on your home for every pitch of the postseason. Major League Baseball on ESPN Radio and the ESPN app as we go back to Chris Burnett in the studio.
0: Thanks, guys. Great job out there tonight. We'll see you Saturday night in Cleveland. 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
4: Extraordinarily disappointed. We really do need to get it done. It was a tough loss for us.
5: This is a complete disaster. You assume Dak Prescott can put points on the board, and it simply doesn't happen.
6: National Football League is going to come down to the fourth quarter. We had a chance to still get back in and try to win the game, and we came up short.
7: A winless team comes into your home stadium. Yeah, we're supposed to win that. It sucks, and right up there close to embarrassing.
0: Thursday night football in Dallas. The story of the night, though, belonged to Tampa's undrafted rookie quarterback, Jalen Daniels. He finished 19-25, 189 passing yards, a passing touchdown, added 23 rushing yards on the ground, and got his first career win. The Buccaneers got their first win of the season while rushing for 241 yards. It wasn't the worst night from Dak Prescott. He finished 24-42, more than 300 yards passing, a passing touchdown, but he did have a pair of interceptions, and he threw an interception on the final offensive drive. It was 2nd-and-1 from the Buccaneers 24, and that just won't get it done. Here's Dak after the game.
8: It's a loss we're supposed to have, definitely supposed to have. It's to use the word embarrassing. It's tough. I feel like I'm discrediting the NFL if I use that, and particularly the Tampa Bay Bucks and a great Todd Bowles coach and defensive coach team. Guy's been a winning coach for a long time, and whether he's been a head coach or a defensive coordinator, and that's the plan, and what they did tonight is the reason for that. And so to say embarrassing, I think I'd be discrediting them. But we're definitely supposed to win this game. This is a game, you know, that was a game we're supposed to have on paper or whichever way you want.

0: look at it, and I think Shotty said it best in the locker room. In this league, you've got to win the games you're supposed to win. And when a winless team comes into your home stadium on a Thursday night primetime game, yeah, we're supposed to win that. And so it sucks, and right up there close to embarrassing, but I don't know if I would say that.
1: So just not a good scene in Dallas tonight. ESPN NFL analyst Kevin Clark on SportsCenter.
2: If you lose your get right game, you're the get right game. And that's something nobody in Dallas wants to hear right now. But this is a sloppy football team. They missed 14 tackles before a late run there when they were trying to get back in the game. Dak Prescott was 2 of 12 against that Tampa Bay blitz. The offensive line didn't hold up. They seemed confused. Obviously, CeeDee Lamb's injury had something to do with that. But this was a sloppy football team. They couldn't tackle in space. Bucky Irving, when he was out there, was running wild. This was a complete disaster in all three phases. I mean, talk about special teams with the fumble there. So this was as disastrous as it gets. And this is, I believed in, frankly, both these teams coming into this season. But after what I saw from Tampa Bay for the first month of the season, I'd written Tampa Bay off. I'd written Todd Bowles off. I'd written this defense off. And all of a sudden, the Cowboys solve all of your problems because you go and play them and you show how bad they are. So this is a complete disaster for everybody, frankly. At home, primetime, you assume Dak Prescott can put points on the board against a defense that's just been stuck in the mud, and it simply doesn't happen.
1: And it didn't stop there. Clark with more.
2: This is an identity loss. And one thing about the Cowboys is you always thought they were going to be able to score points. Well, we didn't see that tonight. So the defense that all offseason always said was they had to be average. By the way, they're not average. But we thought they could win a game where they give up 24 points to the Tampa Bay Buccaneers, who have been sloppy the first month of the season. We thought that there were a lot of knowns here that are simply not happening. And so I think that's the most disappointing thing for Jerry Jones, is he thought he had a team that could put up a bunch of points, could win a game like this. And it was simply too many mistakes. The Cowboys defense is not getting better. In fact, they're finding different ways to lose. I mean, in the first week of the season, it was soft coverage. They were giving up all those third downs. This week, it was missed tackles and letting Bucky Irving run wild. So unfortunately, instead of getting better, we're finding new holes every single week. And that is extremely worrying if you're in Dallas.
1: And it's about to be a long 10 days for the Cowboys. Both teams with 10 days rest, actually. Dallas travels to face the Packers Sunday, October 18th, and the Bucks host the Steelers the same day. In New England, Patriots are feeling good about themselves after coming up with a big win against Buffalo on Sunday in Orchard Park. A lot of folks didn't see that one coming. Bills wrap up a three-game homestand with a sour taste in their mouths, and that's despite Pat's QB Drake May throwing two interceptions. He also added three touchdowns in the air to make up for it, one of them in the fourth quarter to wide receiver Efton Chisholm, who spoke with Christine Lisi on making the one-handed grab that won the game.
3: With everything that was going on, you know, difficulty or not, just Drake gave me an opportunity, and, you know, trying to take advantage of every opportunity I get out there. You know, you don't know how many you get in the National Football League, so I'm just glad that he believed in me and he gave me that opportunity.
1: And what about the vibes in the locker room this week after getting the win? Chisholm with more.
3: Yeah, I think, you know, in the National Football League, every week is a big week, and it's hard to win in the National Football League, and we know that. And, you know, obviously, you know, we got tremendous respect for that opponent and, you know, how good they are and what they do. But we know that every week we're going to have to bring it no matter who we're playing or what their record is, because we know that everyone in this league is capable of beating anyone.
1: Yeah, hard to win is right. Buffalo usually pretty good at it too, though. Was the hype wrong? Andrew Hawkins shared his feelings on GetUp.
4: It seems a little fuzzy in the light, to be honest with you, Greeny, and I think we have been overestimating the Bills just a tad, because to your point about their first game coming against a winless Texans defense that is so bad, the head coach is now taking over play calling in week 5. We've seen how bad the Lions secondary, specifically on their defense, has been. And those were the two games where the Bills looked otherworldly. In the last two games after that, the Chargers and the Patriots, 4 turnovers from Josh Allen.
5: Yep.
4: The offense has looked a little disjointed. The defense hasn't looked great. And then they give up a very important division game at home against the Patriots with that team on the ropes. It is something that we should be questioning at this point in the season.
1: Buffalo will not get a ton of time to figure it out. Bills travel to L.A. to face the Rams on Monday Night Football. Kickoff set for 8:15 Eastern on ABC. And tune in Sunday as the Patriots host the Las Vegas Raiders. 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SportsCenter All Night, ESPN Radio. It's award season in the WNBA. And as we said a minute ago, your 2026 MVP goes to Aces forward Asia Wilson. Three straight for the Aces star, and Wilson kept it real, speaking from the heart on Thursday when accepting the award.
5: Each one of these have not been taken lightly in my heart. They've always been so special. But this one here, I don't know, I cried a little bit harder. You know, this one here is just a little bit different. And whatever that may look like or whatever that may feel, my fifth one, I think, is the one that's just, you know, when you dream as a young girl, you dream so big and you write your goals out and you just never imagine that you were able to just check them off. And when you're able to check them off, small wins, big wins, it truly means a lot. And so I think that's why I cried a little bit harder on this one, because 15-year-old Aisha wasn't sitting up here dreaming about being a 5-time MVP. She wasn't dreaming about being a 3-time champion. She was just dreaming about surviving this world. And so for me to sit up here with surrounded by these trophies and to be able to play the game of basketball every single day, it just means a little bit more to me, and it's something that I won't take for granted.
1: Well said, and so much truth there. You can't help but be happy for her and to see the award stay in Las Vegas. Ace is currently in a battle, though, to keep their season alive. They'll host the Valkyries in Game 3 later tonight in the WNBA semifinals. Golden State leads that series 2-0. SportsCenter All Night, ESPN Radio, more pucks and skates. Canucks, Hurricanes. Hurricanes are 4-0 in their last four games against the Canucks, dating back to October of 24. We'll pick it up in the third period, all Carolina.
6: Here's a chance for Carolina. They score! And here come the Hats! Logan Stankovens, first career hat trick. He kicks the extra point, 7-1 Carolina.
7: Can you script it any better that this find of finds in Logan Stankoven, that his first NHL hat trick is also his 100th NHL point?
1: 99.9 The Fan, and it doesn't stop there. Stankoven's hat trick, also the fourth in franchise history with an even strength, power play, and shorthanded goal in a game. Hurricanes with a big win, 7-2, third straight win after starting the season 0-1-1. For the Canucks, they've allowed 25 goals in five games this season. They're 2-3. It's the second most goals allowed in the first five games of a season in franchise history. Predators, Canadians. Predators haven't been good in this series, currently on a five-game winless streak, 0-3-2 against Montreal, their longest such streak in series history. We pick it up in the third period, game tied 2-2.
8: Stamkos left wing, Marchessault left goal line, back to Stamkos. Looking over his options, halfway through the power play. Josi one-timer, tipped in! Fred score! A Roman Josi rocket, tipped in by Ryan O'Reilly! 3-2 Predators, 3:16 left in the third.
1: 102.5 The Game. Nashville tacks on two more for insurance in the third and wins it 5-2. The Predators had five unanswered goals after trailing 2-0. It's their second comeback win this season and first multi-goal comeback win this year. They had five last season. The Canadians, the loss snaps a five-game win streak against the Predators, and again, that was the longest in series history. Flyers, Senators, Flyers on a four-game winless streak, tied for the third longest streak to start a season in franchise history. The Senators, five straight wins against the Flyers dating back to two seasons ago, and that's their longest in series history. In the third period,
9: here's Yakimchuk. Turns, gets it back. His shot scores! Yakimchuk hammers it! Bombs away. And that's as simple as it gets, folks.
1: TSN 1200 and 2-1 is the final. The Senators get the win. And we got more pucks when we return. SportsCenter All Night continues soon. It's ESPN Radio.
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0: number five.
1: It was a good night to be a Tampa Bay fan, and that's exactly where we'll start. The Lightning's John Carlson bagged a pair of goals to help seal the win against the Wild. 102.5 the Bone with the call.
3: Left point Carlson. Across to the right point Gensel. Down low Kucherov right corner. Kucherov holds. High slide Carlson. Score! John Carlson!
1: Power
3: his
1: play.
3: Second goal tonight. The Lightning's first power play goal this year. It's 3-1 Lightning.
0: Number four.
1: The Predators were down 2-0 to Montreal before rattling off five unanswered goals. Ryan O'Reilly with the deciding goal on 103.5 the game.
4: Stamkos left wing. Marchessault left goal line. Back to Stamkos. Looking over his options. Halfway through the power play. Yossi one-timer. Tipped in! Brad score! A Roman Yossi rocket tipped in by Ryan O'Reilly. 3-2 Predators. 3:16 left in the third.
0: Number three.
1: Logan Stankoven made sure the Hurricanes fans had plenty to cheer about, registering his first career hat trick and 100th career point in their 7-2 win. The call on 99.9 the Fan.
5: Here's a chance for Carolina. They score!
6: Script it any better that this find of finds in Logan Stankoven, that his first NHL hat trick is also his 100th NHL point.
0: Number two.
1: The Guardians were staring down elimination before exploding for a sixth spot in the sixth inning. Joe Adell had the big blow to cap the scoring off right here on ESPN Radio.
7: Infield in, Adell the ninth batter of the inning. And he goes the other way. Pushes one to right for a single. Here comes Kwan. Ramirez right behind him. He scores. The throw is offline for Braden Montgomery. DeLauter stops at second base, and Joe Adell, a two-run single to right, and the Guardians have blown this game open. 9-4 Cleveland.
0: Number one.
1: And finally, the winless Bucks came into Jerry's World and stunned Dak Prescott and company thanks to some timely scoring and clutch turnovers. The final blow on 98 Rocks.
8: Snap to Prescott with under a minute and a half to go. Prescott in the pocket, fires downfield, busted up into the air, picked off by Alex Anzalone with 1:16 to go. Tampa Bay with an 8-point lead, and Alex Anzalone dives for the football and holds it in to force a third turnover today against the Cowboys.
1: And the story there was undrafted rookie QB Jalen Daniels going into Dallas and getting his first career win in the NFL. That is Tampa's first win of the season as well. SportsCenter All Night, ESPN Radio, back to the ice. Mammoth Bruins. Bruins won their first two games of the season, then consecutive losses by three goals. We'll jump to the second period here. Boston out in front.
3: Back up top for Hampus. Backing toward the far side. Gives over there to Geeky. Now to Pastrnak. Score! One-timer by Pastrnak. He's got two. Both on the power play. It's 4-0.
1: 98.5, the Sports Hub. Pastrnak, his ninth game with two power play goals. 422 goals. Ties Brad Marchand for fourth most in franchise history. Also had two assists. The Bruins are back in the win column. They take this one 6-1. Stars, Sabres, Buffalo enters the matchup 2-1 after a pair of comeback wins on home ice. Trying to make it three straight in the second. Dallas up 1-0.
3: Harley back for Steele. Low shot, score! It somehow squeezed through Luukkonen. And Steele's shot finds the back of the net.
7: The Stars with a 2-0 lead.
1: 96.7 FM, The Ticket. The Stars tack on two more and blank the Sabres 4-0. The Sabres are shut out for the first time since November 28th of 2025. They'd scored in a goal in 61 straight games. Blackhawks, Islanders. Blackhawks still trying to get their first win on the road this season. They enter this one 0-3, and we're in the first.
9: Islanders hoping to get a quick goal here. Head into the room with the lead. Off the faceoff, Schaefer with a shot. Blocked out, rebound, they score! And that's three for Bo Horvat. Three power play goals on the season. He scored in three consecutive games, and the Islanders take a 1-0 lead.
1: Islanders Radio Network, the first of two goals for Horvat. His three-game goal streak matches the second longest of his career. He only has one four-game goal streak back in 2022, and the Islanders beat the Blackhawks 4-1. The Sharks beat the Blues 3-2. The Lightning beat the Wild 3-2 as well. The Avalanche beat the Flames 7-3, and the Golden Knights beat the Maple Leafs 4-3 in overtime. We brought you the latest on Georgia-Alabama. Another highly anticipated showdown Saturday is the Red River Rivalry at the Texas State Fair. Kickoff set for 3:30 Eastern on ABC. And tune in for college football action as Florida hosts South Carolina. 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
0: 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The winless Bucks head to Jerry's World for a Thursday night battle with the Cowboys.
15: Man in motion. Handoff. Williams into the middle. It opens up wide. He walks the dog. Javonte Williams, among the league leaders in touchdown, has put the Cowboys up first.
0: The White Sox try to end a 120-year drought in Game 4 against the Guardians.
7: Swing and a miss. Got him chasing the sweeper in the dirt. And the strikeout, and Betty escapes for the White Sox. No runs, no hits. The Guardians leave them loaded.
0: Fallout in the Bronx from another early October exit.
18: When you saw the ineptitude that was on that baseball field, particularly in Game 2, when you commit 5 errors in the game, when you commit 3 errors in the first inning, when it's spread around from the third baseman to the shortstop to the second baseman, it's just embarrassing.
0: Taking the reins back in Denver.
19: Sean Payton is going to get more involved in play calling and take a more collaborative approach, pairing with offensive coordinator Davis Webb. It's a little fuzzy exactly how this is going to work.
0: Plus, the GOAT keeps adding to her trophy case.
20: Each one of these has not been taken lightly in my heart. 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But this one here, I don't know, I cried a little bit harder, you know. 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
1: Coming up, Jerry's World, the place to be on a Thursday night as the Cowboys welcome the Buccaneers to Big D. SportsCenter All Night presented by Progressive, ESPN Radio, and the all-new ESPN app, SiriusXM Channel 80. Postseason baseball in Chi-Town. We got a college football showdown in Tuscaloosa on Saturday, and it is hardware season in the W. But how about them Cowboys? Dak and company 2-2 to start the season. The winless Bucks in town, trying to get one in the win column, and a big one this would be. History says Thursday night belongs to the Cowboys, though. 5 straight home wins dating back to 2022. Dallas an 8.5-point favorite here, and Dak's 13-7 in his career on Thursday night. And it's the offense that has Dallas finding some dubs early. Cowboys currently averaging just over 30 points per game this season, tied with the 49ers for second most in the NFL, only behind the Bills. And the offense is the story for the other side as well. Former Kansas quarterback and undrafted rookie Jalen Daniels making just his second career start, with Baker Mayfield expected to miss a minimum of 3 weeks with a thumb injury. The Bucs have been close in every game. They've lost all of them by one possession. They just need a win. Cowboys open the game with a nice 7-play drive to get down to the 1-yard line.
15: Under center, second and goal. Man in motion. Handoff. Williams into the middle. It opens up wide. He walks the dog. Javonte Williams, among the league leaders in touchdowns, has put the Cowboys up first.
1: 105.3 The Fan. We're still in the first quarter, and it's Tampa this time with a drive of its own. 15 plays to be exact.
21: Dallas 7, Tampa Bay nothing, as Otten motions from right to left. Snap goes to Daniels. Daniels drops back to the 13, throws it to Bucky on the right side. Stiff arm, reaches the ball to the right pylon. Touchdown, Tampa Bay! One of the longest drives in franchise history. Results in 6 for the Buccaneers. Bucky Irving takes it into the house, his first receiving touchdown of the season. And how about Jalen Daniels? 8 straight completions, marching Tampa Bay down the field to pull the Buccaneers within a point.
1: That from 98 Rock, and Jalen Daniels came out on fire. Started the game 9 of 10 passing with that touchdown. And the Cowboys would tack on a field goal before the half, take a 10-7 lead into the locker room, but the party was winding down for Dallas in the third.
21: 14-yard line of Dallas. Daniels takes a snap. They'll hand it. Coming near side, Abuka on the jet sweep. Jumps into the end zone. Touchdown, Tampa Bay. Two plays, and they go the length of the field to take a 13-10 lead on the Cowboys and shell-shock Dallas here to start the second half. Daniels takes a snap. Handoff, Irving. Dashes behind the left side of the line and powers his way into the blue end zone. Touchdown, Tampa Bay. Bucky Irving plows in for his first score of the night. 13 rushes, 123 yards, and a 20-10 lead for the Buccaneers here in Dallas.
2: The calls again from 98 Rock, and Irving had a night, finished with a career-high 165 yards, a touchdown. It's his second career game with 150 rushing yards and a touchdown. And Tampa tacked on a field goal and closed the third quarter with a 24-10 lead. Game wasn't done yet, though. In the fourth, Cowboys had marched down the field on a 10-play drive. Prescott to George Pickens for six, but the two-point conversion failed. And it's 24-16 Tampa late in the game. Dallas down to its last offensive possession. Can Dak and the boys get it done?
21: Snap to Prescott with under a minute and a half to go. Prescott in the pocket. Fires downfield. Busted up into the air. Picked off by Alex Anzalone with 1:16 to go. Tampa Bay with an 8-point lead. And Alex Anzalone dives for the football and holds it in to force a third turnover today against the Cowboys. Daniels takes a snap, takes a knee. Under 30 seconds to go. Dallas will not use its final timeout. And this one belongs to the Bucs. Tampa Bay 24, Dallas 16. What a way to come on the road, deal with adversity. But Tampa Bay with 419 yards of total offense, led by the rookie quarterback.
2: And so the winless Bucs storm into AT&T Stadium and get their first win of the season. The Bucs closed as an 8.5-point underdog and won outright, their largest upset win since 2019 against the Rams, and have now won two of the last three games against the Cowboys. They were 1-10 in previous road contests in Dallas. Jalen Daniels, 19 of 25, 189 yards in the air, a passing touchdown. He added 23 rushing yards on the ground, his first career win. And Daniels after the game on getting the dub.
4: Yeah, I mean, hats off to our defense. I mean, they played lights out the whole entire game. Alex Anzalone being able to get that game-winning interception. I appreciate those guys for everything that they did this week. But offensively, I think that we went out there and was able to execute our game plan, giving the ball to our playmakers in space and allowing them to be able to make plays. And special teams, I think all three levels of our team today was able to go out there and be able to make plays. And I think that's what allowed us to be able to go out there and go win a football game.
2: Bucks head coach Todd Bowles after the game as well on how they were able to get it done.
22: Well, we played good complimentary football in all three phases starting out, and that kind of spurred everything in the first half. I thought we got in there 10-7. We gave up the field goal on one play, but we came back in the second half with Bucky's big run. So Jalen did an excellent job taking care of the football for the most part. And, you know, defense played well. I didn't like the drive at the end. They gave him the touchdown for 99 yards. But for the most part, they played hard. They didn't play perfect, but they played hard, and they stayed together, and we got a win.
2: And the Cowboys, it's their first loss to a team that entered 0-4 or worse since 2019. They gave up 241 rushing yards. And Cowboys owner and GM Jerry Jones, he took notice.
23: Extraordinarily, extraordinarily disappointed. You really do need to get it done when it's there to take. And they basically were very physical. I thought both their fronts. Was really surprised at how well they ran the ball, how they ran it between the tackles. That was surprising. And we thought if they were going to run it, they'd do it outside. And thought we'd put it on the quarterback's shoulders, their staff, their quarterback, all their players. Got a great victory here tonight. And it was a tough loss for us.
2: Both teams now get 10 days rest. Dallas travels to face the Packers on Sunday, October 18th. The Buccaneers host the Steelers at Raymond James Stadium the same day. SportsCenter All Night, ESPN Radio to the Diamond. Guardians White Sox on ESPN Radio. Game 4 from the south side of Chi-Town. White Sox lead the series 2-1. trying to wrap it up and move on to the ALCS for the first time since 2005. Keep the dream alive. How much of a dream is it right now? Well, the White Sox are looking to clinch the postseason series at home for the second time in franchise history. That first one was in 1906, 120 years ago. Might be more of a dream for Cleveland, though. Guardians haven't won a World Series since 1948. Teams to lead 2-1 in a best-of-five postseason series have gone on to win more than 70% of the time. So you're telling me there's a chance? Well, first we need some runs. Zeros on the board early, then in the third, White Sox at the plate.
7: The pitch. It's Antonacci, a line drive right center toward the alleyway on the move. DeLotta reaches out and makes the catch. Tagging from third, Mydroff scores. Holding at second base is Vargas. Sac fly. Sam Antonacci makes it 2-0 Chicago.
2: And that's how the third would end. So we move ahead to the fifth. Still 2-0 Sox.
7: 3-1 pitch. Swing and a ball drilled deep to right, hooking toward the corner. Off the bat of Bailey. It is gone. Hit homer, and Patrick Bailey gets the Guardians on the board. 2-1 White Sox. First homer of the series for Cleveland.
2: Guardians would end the fifth with a one-run lead. Chicago plates two in the bottom half to retake the lead, and then things really get wonky in the sixth. Still there.
7: Infield in, Adell, the ninth batter of the inning. And he goes the other way. Pushes one to right for a single. Here comes Kwan. Ramirez right behind him. He scores. The throw is offline for Braden Montgomery. DeLauder stops at second base. And Joe Adell, a two-run single to right. And the Guardians have blown this game open. 9-4 Cleveland.
2: So six runs for Cleveland in the sixth, and they go on to win this one 9-5. The Guardians force a winner-take-all Game 5 Saturday in Cleveland. They're the sixth team in MLB postseason history to force Game 5 after losing the first two games at home of a best-of-five series. Guardians catcher Patrick Bailey finished 2-of-3, a home run off the bench, his first career playoff home run and first career pinch-hit home run, and he spoke with Jesse Rogers after the game.
3: You didn't start the game, but you certainly helped finish it. How surprised were you that Gavin Williams was in this game to finish it off?
5: I mean, nothing surprises me at this point with this group. Obviously, with the game on the line, we got Cade Smith and Gavin Williams at the end. You're feeling pretty good, and obviously that was a big win, and got another one to go.
3: Let's go back to you entering the game with that homer. It looked like a mistake pitch that hung up there a little bit, and you took care of it.
5: Yeah, I mean, was able to get into a good count, got a heater, took a good swing on it. Happy it went over.
3: I wonder if the next inning at bat was even more impressive for yourself, taking that curveball the opposite way.
5: I like homers. Homers are cooler. Homers are way cooler. But, yeah, we'll take the RBI single, too.
3: How about this team to come in here after losing two at home and steal two on the road? What a wild series. How can you put it into words?
5: Yeah, I mean, it's been probably not exactly how we drew it up, but we got a game five in Cleveland, which is awesome. And I mean, this crowd in Chicago was awesome. This atmosphere was awesome. And playoff baseball is pretty cool.
3: Patrick, congrats to you Saturday.
5: Thank you.
2: All right. So next up, that winner take all game five as the series shifts back to Cleveland. The road team has won the first four games of the best of five series for the first time since the 2015 ALDS first pitch Saturday night, 8 Eastern. And while the Guardians live to fight another day, in the Bronx, not so much.
6: Baker's set. Here's the pitch. A swing and a miss. Strike three. The ball game is over. And for the third time ever, the Tampa Bay Rays are headed to the American League Championship Series. A three-game sweep over the New York Yankees.
8: For the 17th consecutive season, the New York Yankees season ended short of the ultimate goal of winning a World Series. The most recent postseason failure, a sweep at the hands of the Tampa Bay Rays, a series in which the Yankees never led. It was just the third playoff series in franchise history where that happened. New York designated hitter, Ben Rice.
24: They outplayed us, plain and simple. Outpitched us, outhit us. It's really that simple.
8: The 17 seasons without a championship is the second longest drought in Yankees history. The only longer stretch without a title was the team's first 20 years of existence from 1903 to 1922. Yankees ace, Cam Schlittler.
24: We didn't meet the expectations of the fans and this organization, and there's a certain standard of being a Yankee, and we didn't fulfill that. Again, we have all the pieces to succeed and win a championship, but, you know, end of the day, that's not what we did this series.
8: The Bronx Bombers have now gone 13 straight playoff appearances without a World Series title. Tied for the fourth longest streak in postseason history. Yankees manager Aaron Boone on what's gone wrong in October for his team in recent years.
9: Yeah, every year's different. 22, where I felt like we were really a really great team, but then in August, we lost three, four, like, integral pieces to our team and kind of went into the postseason not the same. 24, we get to the World Series and fall short. Last year, I felt like we were really good at the end and really complete at the end, only to go home. This year, you know, we're missing a couple of key guys, including Aaron, but we also did that all year, and it doesn't mean you can't go win.
8: Since taking over in the Bronx in 2018, Boone has led the Yankees to the second best regular season winning percentage in baseball. However, the team is 27-30 in the postseason. New York captain Aaron Judge on whether Boone is the right leader for this team.
10: Yeah, he's our manager. He's run this ship. He puts us in the right position to go out there and succeed, you know, especially a season like this where, you know, I'm banged up missing 100 games, you know, for him to manage it the way he did and, you know, put us in the best position to get into the postseason and get an opportunity to win a World Series. You know, he's definitely at our back and as a guy.
8: Boone's eight postseason appearances are tied for the most without a World Series title by a manager in Major League history. And of eight managers in Yankees history to coach at least 8 years with the team, he's the only one to not win a championship. Judge on what the franchise needs to do to once again meet expectations in the Bronx.
10: We're the Yankees. I feel like they should go all in and do what they need to do and find if we got holes, if it's finding certain players or personnel, whatever we need, you got to go out there and get it. Yeah, that's why I signed back here to play with the Yankees, is to fight for a championship every single year and to go all in.
2: Yankees swung the bats well all season. They had 12 hits total, though, in a three-game series with Tampa. A lot of noise on Thursday about possible changes coming in New York. At least one person says maybe not yet. Maybe Boone and Cashman get one more. Our Buster only on GetUp.
11: I think he's going to be back. Brian Cashman's the general manager. His contract is up in the next month. I think they'll renegotiate a deal there. He and Aaron Boone are really close. The only question is whether or not Hal Steinbrenner steps in and said, look, we have to make a change. I don't think that'll happen.
2: So we'll wait and see on any decisions in the Bronx. For now, Yankees are out, and they'll turn their attention to the 27 season. And a reminder, the MLB postseason is on ESPN Radio. 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
0: 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Confidence is soaring in New England following a huge road win in Buffalo. Now the Patriots face another tough test as Kirk Cousins and the 3-1 Las Vegas Raiders come to town. 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
1: 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Chris Burnett with you here on SportsCenter All Night. Big news in Denver on Thursday. Broncos making some changes. ESPN's Adam Schefter on NFL Live with the latest.
2: The Denver Broncos also are going to have a change in the way they approach their offense. Sean Payton is going to get more involved in play calling and take a more collaborative approach, pairing with offensive coordinator Davis Webb. The two men met Monday. They've been meeting this week. Webb was calling the plays at practice yesterday, at least calling them in to the quarterback, Bo Nix. So it's a little fuzzy exactly how this is going to work. But the bottom line is this. The Broncos head coach Sean Payton is going to be more heavily involved in how this offense is called Sunday in Los Angeles against the Chargers.
1: And that could be the right thing at the right time for the Broncos. Denver, a pedestrian 2-2 to start the season, averaging just 280 yards per game offensively. That's good for 27th in the league. And as for the biggest issues with play calling, head coach Sean Payton.
3: There'd be too many things just to list, you know, the based, like we know we have to improve our balance and running the football. There's a handful of things. And then, you know, the hard thing when you are not the head coach is certainly there are things that you want to feel like are cleared, where when you're calling them as the head coach, you're in your mind prepared to say, hey, I don't have to run it by anyone. So it's changing things up and really trying to reduce some of the calories to get back to doing some things really well, and that's going to be the focus.
1: Clearly some things not to the head man's liking. Few have been better with the play sheet in their hand than Sean Payton, and his team needs him. Broncos 0-2 on the road this year at the Chargers on Sunday in L.A. In back east, rough start for Philadelphia. Eagles also 2-2, but the frustrations boiled over for all to see in Sunday's loss to the Rams. Eagles blew a 20-10 halftime lead that included a hot mic outburst from Jalen Hurts on the sideline. So what do we make of this? And Hurts, Mike Golic on the Golics.
4: Can you rely on him in a shootout where you basically have to throw the ball all the time? Probably not as much. He needs to be more in a balanced offense, but when he's had a chance to show out a couple of Super Bowls, he was the best player. Even the loss to Kansas City, he was the best player on the field. You know, he can take over a game with his legs and arm combined. But, you know, he's one that does need the team around him. Like I said, they've had the best O-line in the league for a couple of years when Jason Kelsey was on the team, and obviously Lane Johnson was still playing, and they had a really good defense. So it was kind of more a team effort, but we know we separate the quarterback out of that when it starts to get picked apart.
1: Well, they're picking him apart. Eagles, they're bottom 10 in points per game, total yards per game, yards per play, passing yards per game, and sacks allowed. Head coach Nick Sirianni and the Eagles are back at it in London this weekend. They'll face the Jaguars on Sunday at 9:30 a.m. Eastern Time. 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
8: 5-0 Georgia, 5-0 Alabama. Two unbeatens, two top 16, one night game in Tuscaloosa. What more could you want?
9: This is excellent on excellent in mid-October.
6: Alabama has skyrocketed.
10: No one's talking about Georgia. Well, they're going to start talking about him now.
11: Just classics. Like, it's game after game. What's on the line? It lives up to the hype all the time.
1: Every year you get one on the calendar, you circle the second the schedule comes out. Well, this is it. These two have played 76 times and both teams 5-0 or better for just the second time ever in the series and the first since 1942. Dogs haven't won in Tuscaloosa since overtime in 2007. They got the head man to do it despite the record against his old team. Kirby Smart knows that building better than anyone. It's where he learned to be who he is today from the GOAT. Lewis Riddick with more on First Take.
12: I trust the Georgia program. I trust Gunnar Stockton. I trust Kirby Smart. Kirby Smart is the closest thing that we've ever seen to Nick Saban.
13: He's also 2-7 against Alabama.
12: That's true. But you know what? I don't go on past history. Defensively, they hunt. They just hunt, man, and they hunt and they hunt. And Kirby Smart, if you sit and talk to this dude, he right now, he is the standard. I love Keelan Russell. I trust Gunnar Stockton because he has been in these big games.
1: Kirby and the Bulldogs will need that mentality. Dogs giving up 13 points per game defensively. Alabama scoring almost 50 themselves on offense. The weather could be a factor in this one. We're watching it. Dogs tied 7:30 Eastern Saturday night on ABC. And then heading north, Maryland will make the trip to Columbus, Ohio on Saturday to face the Buckeyes. Jeremiah Smith's already the best wide receiver to ever play for Ohio State. He's working his way up the Big Ten boards as well and the NFL draft boards. Here's ESPN NFL draft analyst Mel Kiper Jr.
13: Right now, you're talking about number one player and everybody else because there's nobody at any other position. Leonard Moore, cornerback Notre Dame, is right there. Colin Simmons has been an outstanding pass rusher this year at Texas, but it is Jeremiah Smith. And then a big gap down. If you do a rating, he'd be my 9-9. That was my highest grade I ever gave a player. It was a 9-9. It was John Elway. He would be that 9-9 guy, and everybody else would be in that 9-7, 9-6 range.
1: And when we come back, we are heading to the south side of Chicago. SportsCenter All Night continues in a moment. It's ESPN Radio.
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1: Las Vegas Aces center Asia Wilson won a record fifth WNBA Most Valuable Player Award for the 2026 season, becoming the first player in league history to win three straight MVPs. The Tampa Bay Buccaneers beat the Dallas Cowboys 24-16 on Thursday night for their first win of the season. Running back Bucky Irving ran for a career-high 165 yards, including a 72-yard run, to set up the touchdown that put Tampa Bay ahead for good while scoring twice himself. And the Cleveland Guardians used a six-run sixth inning to rally past the Chicago White Sox to force a decisive

0: then sent 10 to the plate, scoring 6 in the top of the 6th, and hold off the White Sox, win the ball game 9-5, and now we're going back to Cleveland for a winner-take-all game 5 Saturday night.
1: Well, this was the offense that we expected to see. We did not see it all in Cleveland, and the offense woke up both times trailing here in Chicago down to their elimination game, and they just found a way. And it came down to Joe Adell giving him a spark in game 2. And then Jose Ramirez has really taken over these last two games.
0: Long two-run homer in the top of the 5th inning. And also Patrick Bailey, who didn't start the game. But Bailey with a pinch-hit homer. That's what got the offense going. And it took 8 Cleveland pitchers. Parker Messick started. Lasted just 2 1/3 innings. Eric Sobrowski gets the win. But it's the postseason. And Gavin Williams, who had never pitched in relief in his entire major league career, regular or postseason, comes in to get the final 3 outs.
1: Yeah, I mean, the White Sox get Cade Smith out of the game with a long Vargas home run and a Murakami walk, and you're going, uh-oh, you know what? This is going to get interesting. They bring in a guy who's got almost as good a stuff as Cade Smith and Gavin Williams. And after giving up the single, he settled in, got a big punch out, and found a way to get out of the jam.
0: What are you looking forward to in Game 5?
1: I really am just going to go, who's going to step up? Every game, it's been somebody stepping up. The White Sox shouldn't have won 2 games in Cleveland. Cleveland shouldn't have won 2 games here. Jose Ramirez, as I said, one of the best players in the world, has shown up here in Chicago. Can he continue what he's done and take over the game in Cleveland?
0: So the Guardians, in a must-win, get it done and force the Game 5 Saturday night in Cleveland. Once again, our final in Game 4 was the Guardians 9, the White Sox 5. For Greg Olson, Roxy Bernstein right here on your home for every pitch of the postseason, Major League Baseball on ESPN Radio and the ESPN app as we go back to Chris Burnett in the studio.
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4: Extraordinarily disappointed. We really do need to get it done. 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
5: This is a complete disaster. You assume Dak Prescott can put points on the board, and it simply doesn't happen.
6: National Football League is going to come down to the fourth quarter. We had a chance to still get back in and try to win the game, and we came up short.
7: A winless team comes into your home stadium. Yeah, we're supposed to win that. It sucks, and right up there close to embarrassing.
2: Thursday night football in Dallas. The story of the night, though, belonged to Tampa's undrafted rookie quarterback, Jalen Daniels. He finished 19-25, 189 passing yards, a passing touchdown, added 23 rushing yards on the ground, and got his first career win. The Buccaneers got their first win of the season while rushing for 241 yards. It wasn't the worst night from Dak Prescott. He finished 24-42, more than 300 yards passing, a passing touchdown, but he did have a pair of interceptions, and he threw an interception on the final offensive drive. It was 2nd-and-1 from the Buccaneers, 24, and that just won't get it done. Here's Dak after the game.
8: It's a loss we're supposed to have, definitely supposed to have. It's to use the word embarrassing. It's tough. I feel like I'm discrediting the NFL if I use that, and particularly the Tampa Bay Bucs and a great Todd Bowles coach and defensive coach team. Guy's been a winning coach for a long time, and whether he's been a head coach or a defensive coordinator, and that's the plan, and what they did tonight is the reason for that. And so to say embarrassing, I think I'd be discrediting them. But we're definitely supposed to win this game. This is a game, you know, that was a game we're supposed to have on paper, or whichever way you want to look at it. And I think Shotty said it best in the locker room. In this league, you've got to win the games you're supposed to win. And when a winless team comes into your home stadium on a Thursday night primetime game, yeah, we're supposed to win that. And so it sucks, and right up there close to embarrassing, but I don't know if I would say that.
2: So just not a good scene in Dallas tonight. ESPN NFL analyst Kevin Clark on SportsCenter.
5: If you lose your get-right game, you're the get-right game. And that's something nobody in Dallas wants to hear right now, but this is a sloppy football team. They missed 14 tackles. Before a late run there, when they were trying to get back in the game, Dak Prescott was 2 of 12 against that Tampa Bay blitz. The offensive line didn't hold up. They seemed confused. Obviously, CeeDee Lamb's injury had something to do with that, but this was a sloppy football team. They couldn't tackle in space. Bucky Irving, when he was out there, was running

0: wild. This was a complete disaster in all three phases. I mean, talking about special teams with the fumble there. So this was as disastrous as it gets. And this is, I believed in, frankly, both these teams coming into this season. But after what I saw from Tampa Bay for the first month of the season, I'd written Tampa Bay off. I'd written Todd Bowles off. I'd written this defense off. And all of a sudden, the Cowboys solve all of your problems because you go and play them and you show how bad they are. So this is a complete disaster for everybody, frankly. At home, primetime. You assume Dak Prescott can put points on the board against a defense that's just been stuck in the mud, and it simply doesn't happen.
1: And it didn't stop there. Clark with more.
0: This is an identity loss. And one thing about the Cowboys is you always thought they were going to be able to score points. Well, we didn't see that tonight. So the defense that all offseason, all we said was they had to be average. By the way, they're not average. But we thought they could win a game where they give up 24 points to the Tampa Bay Buccaneers, who have been sloppy the first month of the season. We thought that there were a lot of knowns here that are simply not happening. And so I think that's the most disappointing thing for Jerry Jones is he thought he had a team that could put up a bunch of points, could win a game like this. And it was simply too many mistakes. The Cowboys defense is not getting better. In fact, they're finding different ways to lose. I mean, in the first week of the season, it was soft coverage. They were giving up all those third downs. This week, it was missed tackles and letting Bucky Irving run wild. So unfortunately, instead of getting better, we're finding new holes every single week. And that is extremely worrying if you're in Dallas.
1: And it's about to be a long 10 days for the Cowboys. Both teams with 10 days rest, actually. Dallas travels to face the Packers Sunday, October 18th, and the Bucs host the Steelers the same day. In New England, Patriots are feeling good about themselves after coming up with a big win against Buffalo on Sunday in Orchard Park. A lot of folks didn't see that one coming. Bills wrap up a three-game homestand with a sour taste in their mouths, and that's despite Pat's QB Drake May throwing two interceptions. He also added three touchdowns in the air to make up for it, one of them in the fourth quarter to wide receiver Efton Chisholm, who spoke with Christine Lisi on making the one-handed grab that won the game.
2: With everything that was going on, you know, difficulty or not, just Drake gave me an opportunity, and, you know, trying to take advantage of every opportunity I get out there, you know. You don't know how many you get in the National Football League, so I'm just glad that he believed in me and he gave me that opportunity.
1: And what about the vibes in the locker room this week after getting the win? Chisholm with more.
2: Yeah, I think, you know, in the National Football League, every week is a big week, and it's hard to win in the National Football League, and we know that. And, you know, obviously, you know, we got tremendous respect for that opponent and, you know, how good they are and what they do. But we know that every week we're going to have to bring it no matter who we're playing or what their record is, because we know that everyone in this league is capable of beating anyone.
1: Yeah, hard to win is right. Buffalo usually pretty good at it too, though. Was the hype wrong? Andrew Hawkins shared his feelings on GetUp.
3: It seems a little fuzzy in the light, to be honest with you, Greeny, and I think we have been overestimating the Bills just a tad, because to your point about their first game coming against a winless Texans defense that is so bad, the head coach is now taking over play calling in week five. We've seen how bad the Lions secondary, specifically on their defense, has been, and those were the two games where the Bills looked otherworldly. In the last two games after that, the Chargers and the Patriots, four turnovers from Josh Allen.
4: Yeah.
3: The offense has looked a little disjointed. The defense hasn't looked great. And then they give up a very important division game at home against the Patriots with that team on the ropes. It is something that we should be questioning at this point in the season.
1: Buffalo will not get a ton of time to figure it out. Bills travel to L.A. to face the Rams on Monday Night Football. Kickoff set for 8:15 Eastern on ABC. And tune in Sunday as the Patriots host the Las Vegas Raiders. Coverage begins at 12 p.m. Eastern on ESPN Radio and the ESPN app. Football Sunday on ESPN Radio is presented by Gusto. SportsCenter All Night, ESPN Radio. It's award season in the WNBA. And as we said a minute ago, your 2026 MVP goes to Aces forward Asia Wilson. Three straight for the Aces star. And Wilson kept it real, speaking from the heart on Thursday when accepting the award.
5: Each one of these have not been taken lightly in my heart. They've always been so special. But this one here, I don't know, I cried a little bit harder, you know. This one here is just a little bit different. And whatever that may look like or whatever that may feel, my fifth one, I think, is one that's just, you know, when you you dream as a young girl, you dream so big and you write your goals out and you just never imagine that you were able to just check them off. And when you're able to check them off, small wins, big wins, it truly means a lot. And so I think that's why I cried a little bit harder on this one, because 15-year-old Aisha wasn't sitting up here dreaming about being a 5-time MVP. She wasn't dreaming about being a 3-time champion. She was just dreaming about surviving this world. And so for me to sit up here with surrounded by these trophies and to be able to play the game of basketball every single day, it just means a little bit more to me, and it's something that I won't take for granted.
1: Well said, and so much truth there. You can't help but be happy for her and to see the award stay in Las Vegas. Ace is currently in a battle, though, to keep their season alive. They'll host the Valkyries in Game 3 later tonight in the WNBA semifinals. Golden State leads that series 2-0. SportsCenter All Night, ESPN Radio, more pucks and skates. Canucks, Hurricanes. Hurricanes are 4-0 in their last four games against the Canucks, dating back to October of 24. We'll pick it up in the third period, all Carolina.
4: Here's a chance for Carolina. They score! And here come the Hats! Logan Stankoven's first career hat trick. He kicks the extra point, 7-1 Carolina.
6: Can you script it any better that this find of finds in Logan Stankoven, that his first NHL hat trick is also his 100th NHL point?
1: 99.9 The Fan, and it doesn't stop there. Stankoven's hat trick, also the fourth in franchise history with an even strength, power play, and shorthanded goal in a game. Hurricanes with a big win, 7-2, third straight win after starting the season 0-1-1. For the Canucks, they've allowed 25 goals in five games this season. They're 2-3. It's the second most goals allowed in the first five games of a season in franchise history. Predators, Canadians. Predators haven't been good in this series, currently on a five-game winless streak, 0-3-2 against Montreal, their longest such streak in series history. We pick it up in the third period, game tied 2-2.
7: Stamkos left wing, Marchessault left goal line, back to Stamkos. Looking over his options, halfway through the power play. Josi one-timer, tipped in! Brad score! A Roman Josi rocket, tipped in by Ryan O'Reilly! 3-2 Predators, 3:16 left in the third.
1: 102.5 The Game. Nashville tacks on two more for insurance in the third and wins it 5-2. The Predators had five unanswered goals after trailing 2-0. It's their second comeback win this season and first multi-goal comeback win this year. They had five last season. The Canadians, the loss snaps a five-game win streak against the Predators, and again, that was the longest in series history. Flyers, Senators, Flyers on a four-game winless streak, tied for the third longest streak to start a season in franchise history. The Senators, five straight wins against the Flyers dating back to two seasons ago, and that's their longest in series history. In the third period,
8: here's Yakimchuk. Turns, gets it back, his shot scores! Yakimchuk hammers it! Bombs away. And that's as simple as it gets, folks.
1: TSN 1200 and 2-1 is the final. The Senators get the win. And we got more pucks when we return. SportsCenter All Night continues soon. It's ESPN Radio.
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0: Number 5.
1: It was a good night to be a Tampa Bay fan, and that's exactly where we'll start. The Lightning's John Carlson bagged a pair of goals to help seal the win against the Wild. 102.5 the Bone with the call.
3: Left point Carlson. Across to the right point Gensel. Down low Kucherov right corner. Kucherov holds.

0: Number four.
1: The Predators were down 2-0 to Montreal before rattling off 5 unanswered goals. Ryan O'Reilly with the deciding goal on 103.5 the game.
2: Stamkos left wing. Marchessault left goal line. Back to Stamkos. Looking over his options. Halfway through the power play. Yossi one-timer. Tipped in! Brad score! A Roman Yossi rocket. Tipped in by Ryan O'Reilly. 3-2 Predators. 3:16 left in the third.
0: Number three.
1: Logan Stankoven made sure the Hurricanes fans had plenty to cheer about, registering his first career hat trick and 100th career point in their 7-2 win. The call on 99.

0: Stankoven that his first NHL hat trick is also his 100th NHL point.
1: Number two.
2: The Guardians were staring down elimination before exploding for a sixth spot in the sixth inning. Joe Adell had the big blow to cap the scoring off right here on ESPN Radio.
3: Infield in, Adell the ninth batter of the inning. And he goes the other way. Pushes one to right for a single. Here comes Kwan. Ramirez right behind him. He scores. The throw is offline for Braden Montgomery. DeLauder stops at second base, and Joe Adell, a two-run single to right, and the Guardians have blown this game open. 9-4 Cleveland.
1: Number one.
2: And finally, the winless Bucks came into Jerry's World and stunned Dak Prescott and company thanks to some timely scoring and clutch turnovers. The final blow on 98 Rocks.
4: Snap to Prescott with under a minute and a half to go. Prescott in the pocket, fires downfield, busted up into the air, picked off by Alex Anzalone with 1:16 to go. Tampa Bay with an 8-point lead, and Alex Anzalone dives for the football and holds it in to force a third turnover today against the Cowboys.
2: And the story there was undrafted rookie QB Jalen Daniels going into Dallas and getting his first career win in the NFL. That is Tampa's first win of the season as well. SportsCenter All Night, ESPN Radio, back to the ice. Mammoth Bruins. Bruins won their first two games of the season, then consecutive losses by three goals. We'll jump to the second period here. Boston out in front.
5: Back up top for Hampus. Backing toward the far side. Gives over there to Geeky. Now to Pastrnak. Score! One-timer by Pastrnak. He's got two. Both on the power play. It's 4-0.
2: 98.5, the Sports Hub. Pastrnak, his ninth game with two power play goals. 422 goals. Ties Brad Marchand for fourth most in franchise history. Also had two assists. The Bruins are back in the win column. They take this one 6-1. Stars, Sabres, Buffalo enters the matchup 2-1 after a pair of comeback wins on home ice. Trying to make it three straight in the second. Dallas up 1-0.
6: Harley, back for Steele. Low shot, score! It somehow squeezed through Luukkonen. And Steele's shot finds the back of the net. The Stars with a 2-0 lead.
2: 96.7 FM, the ticket. The Stars tack on two more and blank the Sabres 4-0. The Sabres are shut out for the first time since November 28th of 2025. They'd scored in a goal in 61 straight games. Blackhawks, Islanders. Blackhawks still trying to get their first win on the road this season. They enter this one 0-3, and we're in the first.
7: Islanders hoping to get a quick goal here. Head into the room with the lead. Off the faceoff, Schaefer with a shot. Blocked out, rebound, they score! And that's three for Bo Horvat. Three power play goals on the season. He scored in three consecutive games, and the Islanders take a 1-0 lead.
2: Islanders Radio Network, the first of two goals for Horvat. His three-game goal streak matches the second longest of his career. He only has one four-game goal streak back in 2022, and the Islanders beat the Blackhawks 4-1. The Sharks beat the Blues 3-2. The Lightning beat the Wild 3-2 as well. The Avalanche beat the Flames 7-3, and the Golden Knights beat the Maple Leafs 4-3 in overtime. We brought you the latest on Georgia, Alabama. Another highly anticipated showdown Saturday is the Red River Rivalry at the Texas State Fair. Kickoff set for 3:30 Eastern on ABC. And tune in for college football action as Florida hosts South Carolina. 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That and more when SportsCenter All Night continues. 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
14: 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The winless Bucks head to Jerry's World for a Thursday night battle with the Cowboys.
15: Man in motion. Handoff. Williams into the middle. It opens up wide. He walks the dog. Javonte Williams among the league leaders in touchdowns has put the Cowboys up first.
14: The White Sox try to end a 120-year drought in Game 4 against the Guardians.
16: Swing and a miss. Got him chasing the sweeper in the dirt. And the strikeout and Betty escape for the White Sox. No runs, no hits. The Guardians leave them loaded.
14: Fallout in the Bronx from another early October exit.
17: When you saw the ineptitude that was on that baseball field, particularly in Game 2, when you commit 5 errors in a game, when you commit 3 errors in the first inning, when it's spread around from the third baseman to the shortstop to the second baseman, it's just embarrassing.
14: Taking the reins back in Denver.
18: Sean Payton is going to get more involved in play calling and take a more collaborative approach, pairing with offensive coordinator Davis Webb. It's a little fuzzy exactly how this is going to work.
14: Plus, the GOAT keeps adding to her trophy case.
19: Each one of these has not been taken lightly in my heart. 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
2: Coming up, Jerry's World, the place to be on a Thursday night as the Cowboys welcome the Buccaneers to Big D. SportsCenter All Night presented by Progressive, ESPN Radio, and the all-new ESPN app, SiriusXM Channel 80. Postseason baseball in Chi-Town. We got a college football showdown in Tuscaloosa on Saturday, and it is hardware season in the W. But how about them Cowboys, Dak and company, 2-2 to start the season? The winless Bucks in town trying to get one in the win column, and a big one this would be. History says Thursday night belongs to the Cowboys, though. Five straight home wins dating back to 2022. Dallas an 8.5-point favorite here. And Dak's 13-7 in his career on Thursday night. And it's the offense that has Dallas finding some dubs early. Cowboys currently averaging just over 30 points per game this season, tied with the 49ers for second most in the NFL, only behind the Bills. And the offense is the story for the other side as well. Former Kansas quarterback and undrafted rookie Jalen Daniels making just his second career start, with Baker Mayfield expected to miss a minimum of 3 weeks with a thumb injury. The Bucs have been close in every game. They've lost all of them by one possession. They just need a win. Cowboys open the game with a nice 7-play drive to get down to the 1-yard line.
15: Under center, second and goal. Man in motion. Handoff. Williams into the middle. It opens up wide. He walks the dog. Javonte Williams, among the league leaders in touchdowns, has put the Cowboys up first.
2: 105.3 The Fan. We're still in the first quarter, and it's Tampa this time with a drive of its own. 15 plays to be exact.
4: Dallas 7, Tampa Bay nothing, as Houghton motions from right to left. Snap goes to Daniels. Daniels drops back to the 13, throws it to Bucky on the right side. Stiff arm, reaches the ball to the right pylon. Touchdown, Tampa Bay! One of the longest drives in franchise history. Results in 6 for the Buccaneers. Bucky Irving takes it into the house, his first receiving touchdown of the season. And how about Jalen Daniels? 8 straight completions, marching Tampa Bay down the field to pull the Buccaneers within a point.
2: That from 98 Rock, and Jalen Daniels came out on fire. Started the game 9 of 10 passing with that touchdown. And the Cowboys would tack on a field goal before the half, take a 10-7 lead into the locker room, but the party was winding down for Dallas in the third.
4: 14-yard line of Dallas. Daniels takes a snap. They'll hand it. Coming near side, Abuka on the jet sweep. Jumps into the end zone. Touchdown, Tampa Bay. 2 plays, and they go the length of the field to take a 13-10 lead on the Cowboys and shell-shock Dallas here to start the second half. Daniels takes a snap, handoff Irving, dashes behind the left side of the line and powers his way into the blue end zone. Touchdown Tampa Bay. Bucky Irving plows in for his first score of the night. 13 rushes, 123 yards, and a 20-10 lead for the Buccaneers here in Dallas.
2: The calls again from 98 Rock, and Irving had a night, finished with a career-high 165 yards, a touchdown. It's his second career game with 150 rushing yards and a touchdown. And Tampa tacked on a field goal and closed the third quarter with a 24-10 lead. Game wasn't done yet, though. In the fourth, Cowboys had marched down the field on a 10-play drive. Prescott to George Pickens for 6, but the 2-point conversion failed. And it's 24-16 Tampa late in the game. Dallas down to its last offensive possession. Can Dak and the boys get it done?
4: Snap to Prescott with under a minute and a half to go. Prescott in the pocket, fires downfield, busted up into the air, picked off by Alex Anzalone with 1:16 to go. Tampa Bay with an 8-point lead, and Alex Anzalone dives for the football and hauls it in to force a third turnover today against the Cowboys. Daniels takes a snap, takes a knee. Under 30 seconds to go. Dallas will not use its final timeout. And this one belongs to the Bucs. Tampa Bay 24, Dallas 16. What a way to come on the road, deal with adversity. But Tampa Bay with 419 yards of total offense, led by the rookie quarterback.
2: And so the winless Bucs storm into AT&T Stadium and get their first win of the season. The Bucs closed as an 8.5-point underdog and won outright, their largest upset win since 2019 against the Rams, and have now won 2 of the last 3 games against the Cowboys. They were 1-10 in previous road contests in Dallas. Jalen Daniels, 19 of 25, 189 yards in the air, a passing touchdown. He added 23 rushing yards on the ground, his first career win. And Daniels after the game on getting the dub.
20: Yeah, I mean, hats off to our defense. Man, they played lights out the whole entire game. Alex Anzalone being able to get that game-winning interception. I appreciate those guys for everything that they did this week. But offensively, I think that we went out there and was able to execute our game plan, giving the ball to our playmakers in space and allowing them to be able to make plays. And special teams, I think all three levels of our team today was able to go out there and be able to make plays. And I think that's what allowed us to be able to go out there and go win a football game.
2: Bucks head coach Todd Bowles after the game as well on how they were able to get it done.
21: We play good complementary football in all three phases starting out, and that kind of spurred everything in the first half. I thought we got in there 10-7. We gave up a field goal on one play, but came back in the second half with Bucky's big run. So Jalen did an excellent job taking care of the football for the most part. And, you know, defense played well. I didn't like the drive at the end. They gave him the touchdown for 99 yards. But for the most part, they played hard. They didn't play perfect, but they played hard, and they stayed together, and we got a win.
2: And the Cowboys, it's their first loss to a team that entered 0-4 or worse since 2019. They gave up 241 rushing yards. And Cowboys owner and GM Jerry Jones, he took notice.
22: Extraordinarily disappointed. You really do need to get it done when it's there to take. And they basically were very physical. I thought both their fronts. Was really surprised at how well they ran the ball, how they ran it between the tackles. And that was surprising. And we thought if they were going to run it, they'd do it outside. And I thought we'd put it on the quarterback's shoulders, their staff, their quarterback, all their players. Got a great victory here tonight. And it was a tough loss for us.
2: Both teams now get 10 days rest. Dallas travels to face the Packers on Sunday, October 18th. The Buccaneers host the Steelers at Raymond James Stadium the same day. SportsCenter All Night, ESPN Radio to the Diamond. Guardians White Sox on ESPN Radio. Game 4 from the south side of Chi-Town. White Sox lead the series 2-1. Trying to wrap it up and move on to the ALCS for the first time since 2005. Keep the dream alive. How much of a dream is it right now? Well, the White Sox are looking to clinch the postseason series at home for the second time in franchise history. That first one was in 1906, 120 years ago. Might be more of a dream for Cleveland, though. Guardians haven't won a World Series since 1948. Teams to lead 2-1 in a best-of-five postseason series have gone on to win more than 70% of the time. So you're telling me there's a chance? Well, first we need some runs. Zeros on the board early, then in the third, White Sox at the plate.
23: The pitch. It's Antonacci, a line drive right center toward the alleyway on the move. DeLotta reaches out and makes the catch. Tagging from third, Mydroff scores. Holding at second base is Vargas. Sack fly. Sam Antonacci makes it 2-0 Chicago.
2: And that's how the third would end. So we move ahead to the fifth, still 2-0 Sox.
23: 3-1 pitch. Swinging a ball, drilled deep to right, hooking toward the corner, off the bat of Bailey. It is gone! Pinch hit homer, and Patrick Bailey gets the Guardians on the board. 2-1 White Sox. First homer of the series for Cleveland.
2: Guardians would end the fifth with a one-run lead. Chicago plates two in the bottom half to retake the lead, and then things really get wonky in the sixth. Still there.
23: Infield in, Adell, the ninth batter of the inning. And he goes the other way. Pushes one to right for a single. Here comes Kwan. Ramirez right behind him. He scores. The throw is offline for Braden Montgomery. DeLauder stops at second base. And Joe Adell, a two-run single to right. And the Guardians have blown this game open. 9-4 Cleveland.
2: So six runs for Cleveland in the sixth, and they go on to win this one 9-5. The Guardians force a winner-take-all game 5 Saturday in Cleveland. They're the sixth team in MLB postseason history to force game 5 after losing the first two games at home of a best-of-five series. Guardians catcher Patrick Bailey finished 2-of-3, a home run off the bench, his first career playoff home run and first career pinch hit home run, and he spoke with Jesse Rogers after the game.
24: You didn't start the game, but you certainly helped finish it. How surprised were you that Gavin Williams was in this game to finish it off?
25: I mean, nothing surprises me at this point with this group. Obviously, with the game on the line, we got Cade Smith and Gavin Williams at the end. You're feeling pretty good, and obviously that was a big win, and got another one to go.
24: Let's go back to you entering the game with that homer. It looked like a mistake pitch that hung up there a little bit, and you took care of it.
25: Yeah, I mean, I was able to get into a good count, got a heater, took a good swing on it. Happy it went over.
0: I wonder if the next inning at bat was even more impressive for yourself, taking that curveball the opposite way.
25: I like homers. Homers are cooler. Homers are way cooler. But yeah, we'll take the RBI single too.
0: How about this team to come in here after losing two at home and steal two on the road? What a wild series. How can you put it into words?
25: Yeah, I mean, it's been probably not exactly how we drew it up, but we got a game five in Cleveland, which is awesome. And I mean, this crowd in Chicago was awesome. This atmosphere was awesome. And playoff baseball is pretty cool.
0: Patrick, congrats to you Saturday.
25: Thank you.
2: All right, so next up, that winner-take-all Game 5 as the series shifts back to Cleveland. The road team has won the first four games of the best-of-five series for the first time since the 2015 ALDS first pitch Saturday night, 8 Eastern. And while the Guardians live to fight another day, in the Bronx, not so much.
3: Baker set. Here's the pitch. A swing and a miss. Strike three. The ball game is over. And for the third time ever, the Tampa Bay Rays are headed to the American League Championship Series. A three-game sweep over the New York Yankees.
5: For the 17th consecutive season, the New York Yankees season ended short of the ultimate goal of winning a World Series. The most recent postseason failure, a sweep at the hands of the Tampa Bay Rays, a series in which the Yankees never led. It was just the third playoff series in franchise history where that happened. New York designated hitter, Ben Rice.
6: They outplayed us, plain and simple. Outpitched us, outhit us. It's really that simple.
5: The 17 seasons without a championship is the second longest drought in Yankees history. The only longer stretch without a title was the team's first 20 years of existence from 1903 to 1922. Yankees ace, Cam Schlittler.
6: We didn't meet the expectations of the fans and in this organization, and there's a certain standard of being a Yankee, and we didn't fulfill that. Again, we have all the pieces to succeed and win a championship, but at the end of the day, that's how we did this series.
5: The Bronx Bombers have now gone 13 straight playoff appearances without a World Series title. Tied for the fourth longest streak in postseason history. Yankees manager Aaron Boone on what's gone wrong in October for his team in recent years.
7: Yeah, every year's different. 22, where I felt like we were really a really great team, but then in August, we lost 3-4 like integral pieces to our team and kind of went into the postseason not the same. 24, we get to the World Series and fall short. Last year, I felt like we were really good at the end and really complete at the end, only to go home. This year, you know, we're missing a couple of key guys, including Aaron. But we also did that all year, and it doesn't mean you can't go win.
5: Since taking over in the Bronx in 2018, Boone has led the Yankees to the second best regular season winning percentage in baseball. However, the team is 27-30 in the postseason. New York captain Aaron Judge on whether Boone is the right leader for this team.
8: Yeah, he's our manager. He's running this ship. He puts us in the right position to go out there and succeed, you know, especially a season like this where, you know, I'm banged up missing 100 games, you know, for him to manage it the way he did and, you know, put us in the best position to get into the postseason and get an opportunity to win a World Series. You know, he's definitely at our back and is a guy.
5: Boone's 8 postseason appearances are tied for the most without a World Series title by a manager in Major League history. And of 8 managers in Yankees history to coach at least 8 years with the team, he's the only one to not win a championship. Judge on what the franchise needs to do to once again meet expectations in the Bronx.
8: We're the Yankees. I feel like they should go all in and do what they need to do and find if we got holes, if it's finding certain players or personnel, whatever we need, you got to go out there and get it. You know, that's why I signed back here to play with the Yankees, is to fight for a championship every single year and to go all in.
2: Yankees swung the bats well all season. They had 12 hits total, though, in a 3-game series with Tampa. A lot of noise on Thursday about possible changes coming in New York. At least one person says maybe not yet. Maybe Boone and Cashman get one more. Our Buster only on Get Up.
26: I think he's going to be back. Brian Cashman's the general manager. His contract is up in the next month. I think they'll renegotiate a deal there. He and Aaron Boone are really close. The only question is whether or not Hal Steinbrenner steps in and said, look, we have to make a change. I don't think that'll happen.
2: So we'll wait and see on any decisions in the Bronx. For now, Yankees are out, and they'll turn their attention to the 27 season. And a reminder, the MLB postseason is on ESPN Radio. 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
1: 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Chris Burnett with you here on Sports Center all night. Big news in Denver on Thursday. Broncos making some changes. ESPN's Adam Schefter on NFL Live with the latest.
2: The Denver Broncos also are going to have a change in the way they approach their offense. Sean Payton is going to get more involved in play calling and take a more collaborative approach, pairing with offensive coordinator Davis Webb. The two men met Monday. They've been meeting this week. Webb was calling the plays at practice yesterday, at least calling them in to the quarterback, Bo Nix. So it's a little fuzzy exactly how this is going to work. But the bottom line is this. The Broncos head coach Sean Payton is going to be more heavily involved in how this offense is called Sunday in Los Angeles against the Chargers.
1: And that could be the right thing at the right time for the Broncos. Denver, a pedestrian 2-2 to start the season, averaging just 280 yards per game offensively. That's good for 27th in the league. And as for the biggest issues with play calling, head coach Sean Payton.
3: There'd be too many things just to list, you know, the based, like we know we have to improve our balance and running the football. There's a handful of things. And then, you know, the hard thing when you are not the head coach is certainly there are things that you want to feel like are cleared, where when you're calling them as the head coach, you're in your mind prepared to say, hey, I don't have to run it by anyone. So it's changing things up and really trying to reduce some of the calories to get back to doing some things really well, and that's going to be the focus.
1: Clearly some things not to the head man's liking. Few have been better with the play sheet in their hand than Sean Payton, and his team needs him. Broncos 0-2 on the road this year at the Chargers on Sunday in L.A. And back east, rough start for Philadelphia. Eagles also 2-2, but the frustrations boiled over for all to see in Sunday's loss to the Rams. Eagles blew a 20-10 halftime lead that included a hot mic outburst from Jalen Hurts on the sideline. So what do we make of this? And Hurts, Mike Golic on the Golics.
4: Can you rely on him in a shootout where you basically have to throw the ball all the time? Probably not as much. He needs to be more in a balanced offense, but when he's had a chance to show out a couple of Super Bowls, he was the best player. Even the loss to Kansas City, he was the best player on the field. You know, he can take over a game with his legs and arm combined. But, you know, he's one that does need the team around him. Like I said, they've had the best O-line in the league for a couple of years when Jason Kelsey was on the team, and obviously Lane Johnson was still playing, and they had a really good defense. So it was kind of more a team effort, but we know we separate the quarterback out of that when he starts to get picked apart.
1: Well, they're picking him apart. Eagles, they're bottom 10 in points per game, total yards per game, yards per play, passing yards per game, and sacks allowed. Head coach Nick Sirianni and the Eagles are back at it in London this weekend. They'll face the Jaguars on Sunday at 9:30 a.m. Eastern Time. 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
8: 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What more could you want?
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10: 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Well, they're going to start talking about them now.
11: Just classics. Like, it's game after game. What's on the line? It lives up to the hype all the time.
1: Every year you get one on the calendar, you circle the second the schedule comes out. Well, this is it. These two have played 76 times and both teams 5-0 or better for just the second time ever in the series and the first since 1942. Dogs haven't won in Tuscaloosa since overtime in 2007. They got the head man to do it despite the record against his old team. Kirby Smart knows that building better than anyone. It's where he learned to be who he is today from the GOAT. Lewis Riddick with more on First Take.
12: I trust the Georgia program. I trust Gunnar Stockton. I trust Kirby Smart. Kirby Smart is the closest thing that we've ever seen to Nick Saban.
13: He's also 2-7 against Alabama.
12: That's true. But you know what? I don't go on past history. Defensively, they hunt. They just hunt, man, and they hunt. And Kirby Smart, if you sit and talk to this dude, He right now, he is the standard. I love Keelan Russell. I trust Gunnar Stockton because he has been in these big games.
1: Kirby and the Bulldogs will need that mentality. Dogs giving up 13 points per game defensively. Alabama scoring almost 50 themselves on offense. The weather could be a factor in this one. We're watching it. Dogs tied 7:30 Eastern Saturday night on ABC. And then heading north, Maryland will make the trip to Columbus, Ohio on Saturday to face the Buckeyes. Jeremiah Smith's already the best wide receiver to ever play for Ohio State. He's working his way up the Big Ten boards as well and the NFL draft boards. Here's ESPN NFL draft analyst Mel Kiper Jr.
13: Right now, you're talking about number one player and everybody else because there's nobody at any other position. Leonard Moore, cornerback Notre Dame, is right there. Colin Simmons has been an outstanding pass rusher this year at Texas, but it is Jeremiah Smith. And then a big gap down. If you do a rating, he'd be my 9-9. That was my highest grade I ever gave a player. It was a 9-9. It was John Elway. He would be that 9-9 guy, and everybody else would be in that 9-7, 9-6 range.
1: And when we come back, we are heading to the south side of Chicago. SportsCenter All Night continues in a moment. It's ESPN Radio.
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1: Las Vegas Aces center Asia Wilson won a record fifth WNBA Most Valuable Player Award for the 2026 season, becoming the first player in league history to win three straight MVPs. The Tampa Bay Buccaneers beat the Dallas Cowboys 24-16 on Thursday night for their first win of the season. Running back Bucky Irving ran for a career-high 165 yards, including a 72-yard run, to set up the touchdown that put Tampa Bay ahead for good while scoring twice himself. And the Cleveland Guardians used a six-run, sixth inning to rally past the Chicago White Sox to force a decisive Game 5 in Cleveland on Saturday with the ALCS on the line.
2: Runners at the corners, two down. The pitch from Williams, and the curve is looped into shallow left, charging in as Kwan on the run reaches out, and he makes the catch, and the Guardians walk the tightrope in the ninth inning, and the Cleveland Guardians win Game 4. They force a winner-take-all Game 5 Saturday night in Cleveland.
1: You heard it right here on ESPN Radio. Chris Burnett with you on SportsCenter All Night. Roxy Bernstein and Greg Olson had the call for Game 4. Let's head to Chicago now to check in with the guys. Take it away, Roxy.
2: Well, Chris, a wild Game 4. The Guardians got down early. Their backs are against the wall. It was a must-win for Cleveland. They responded as the Guardians scored three in the

0: offense going, and it took eight Cleveland pitchers. Parker Messick started, lasted just 2 1/3 innings. Eric Sobrowski gets the win, but it's the postseason. And Gavin Williams, who had never pitched in relief in his entire major league career, regular or postseason, comes in to get the final three outs.
1: Yeah, I mean, the White Sox get Cade Smith out of the game with a long Vargas home run and a Murakami walk, and you're going, uh-oh, you know what? This is going to get interesting. They bring in a guy who's got almost as good a stuff as Cade Smith and Gavin Williams. And after giving up the single, he settled in, got a big punch out, and found a way to get out of the jam.
0: What are you looking forward to in Game 5?
1: I really am just going to go, who's going to step up? Every game, it's been somebody stepping up. The White Sox shouldn't have won two games in Cleveland. Cleveland shouldn't have won two games here. Jose Ramirez, as I said, one of the best players in the world, has shown up here in Chicago. Can he continue what he's done and take over the game in Cleveland?
0: So the Guardians in a must-win, get it done and force the Game 5 Saturday night in Cleveland. Once again, our final in Game 4 was the Guardians 9, the White Sox 5. For Greg Olson, Roxy Bernstein right here on your home for every pitch of the postseason, Major League Baseball on ESPN Radio and the ESPN app, as we go back to Chris Burnett in the studio.
2: Thanks, guys. Great job out there tonight. We'll see you Saturday night in Cleveland. 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
4: Extraordinarily disappointed. We really do need to get it done. It was a tough loss for us.
5: This is a complete disaster. You assume Dak Prescott can put points on the board, and it simply doesn't happen.
6: National Football League is going to come down to the fourth quarter. We had a chance to still get back in and try to win the game, and we came up short.
7: A winless team comes into your home stadium. Yeah, we're supposed to win that. It sucks, and right up there close to embarrassing.
2: Thursday night football in Dallas. The story of the night, though, belonged to Tampa's undrafted rookie quarterback, Jalen Daniels. He finished 19 of 25, 189 passing yards, a passing touchdown, added 23 rushing yards on the ground, and got his first career win. The Buccaneers got their first win of the season while rushing for 241 yards. It wasn't the worst night from Dak Prescott. He finished 24 of 42, more than 300 yards passing, a passing touchdown, but he did have a pair of interceptions, and he threw an interception on the final offensive drive. It was second and one from the Buccaneers, 24, and that just won't get it done. Here's Dak after the game.
8: It's a loss we're supposed to have, definitely supposed to have. It's to use the word embarrassing. It's tough. I feel like I'm discrediting the NFL if I use that, and particularly the Tampa Bay Bucks and a great Todd Bowles coach and defensive coach team. Guy's been a winning coach for a long time, and whether he's been a head coach or a defensive coordinator, and that's the plan, and what they did tonight is the reason for that. And so to say embarrassing, I think I'd be discrediting them. But we're definitely supposed to win this game. This is a game, you know, that was a game we're supposed to have on paper, or whichever way you want to look at it. And I think Shotty said it best in the locker room. In this league, you've got to win the games you're supposed to win. And when a winless team comes into your home stadium on a Thursday night primetime game, yeah, we're supposed to win that. And so it sucks, and right up there close to embarrassing, but I don't know if I would say that.
2: So just not a good scene in Dallas tonight. ESPN NFL analyst Kevin Clark on SportsCenter.
5: If you lose your get-right game, you're the get-right game. And that's something nobody in Dallas wants to hear right now, but this was a sloppy football team. They missed 14 tackles. Before a late run there, when they were trying to get back in the game, Dak Prescott was 2 of 12 against that Tampa Bay blitz. The offensive line didn't hold up. They seemed confused. Obviously, CeeDee Lamb's injury had something to do with that, but this was a sloppy football team. They couldn't tackle in space. Bucky Irving, when he was out there, was running wild. This was a complete disaster in all three phases. I mean, talk about special teams with the fumble there. So this was as disastrous as it gets. And this is, I believed in, frankly, both these teams coming into this season. But after what I saw from Tampa Bay for the first month of the season, I'd written Tampa Bay off. I'd written Todd Bowles off. I'd written this defense off. And all of a sudden, the Cowboys solve all of your problems because you go and play them and you show how bad they are. So this is a complete disaster for everybody, frankly. At home, primetime, you assume Dak Prescott can put points on the board against a defense. He's just been stuck in the mud, and it simply doesn't happen.
2: And it didn't stop there. Clark with more.
5: This is an identity loss. And one thing about the Cowboys is you

0: You always thought they were going to be able to score points. Well, we didn't see that tonight. So the defense that all offseason, all we said was they had to be average. By the way, they're not average. But we thought they could win a game where they give up 24 points to the Tampa Bay Buccaneers, who've been sloppy the first month of the season. We thought that there were a lot of knowns here that are simply not happening. And so I think that's the most disappointing thing for Jerry Jones, is he thought he had a team that could put up a bunch of points, could win a game like this. And it was simply too many mistakes. The Cowboys defense is not getting better. In fact, they're finding different ways to lose. I mean, in the first week of the season, it was soft coverage. They were giving up all those third downs. This week, it was missed tackles and letting Bucky Irving run wild. So unfortunately, instead of getting better, we're finding new holes every single week. And that is extremely worrying if you're in Dallas.
1: And it's about to be a long 10 days for the Cowboys. Both teams with 10 days rest, actually. Dallas travels to face the Packers Sunday, October 18th, and the Bucs host the Steelers the same day. In New England, Patriots are feeling good about themselves after coming up with a big win against Buffalo on Sunday in Orchard Park. A lot of folks didn't see that one coming. Bills wrap up a three-game homestand with a sour taste in their mouths, and that's despite Pat's QB Drake May throwing two interceptions. He also added three touchdowns in the air to make up for it, one of them in the fourth quarter to wide receiver Efton Chisholm, who spoke with Christine Lisi on making the one-handed grab that won the game.
2: With everything that was going on, you know, difficulty or not, just Drake gave me an opportunity, and, you know, trying to take advantage of every opportunity I get out there. You know, you don't know how many you get in the National Football League, so I'm just glad that he believed in me and he gave me that opportunity.
1: And what about the vibes in the locker room this week after getting the win? Chisholm with more.
2: Yeah, I think, you know, in the National Football League, every week is a big week, and it's hard to win in the National Football League, and we know that. And, you know, obviously, you know, we got tremendous respect for that opponent and, you know, how good they are and what they do. But we know that every week we're going to have to bring it no matter who we're playing or what their record is, because we know that everyone in this league is capable of beating anyone.
1: Yeah, hard to win is right. Buffalo usually pretty good at it, too, though. Was the hype wrong? Andrew Hawkins shared his feelings on GetUp.
3: It seems a little fuzzy in the light, to be honest with you, Greeny. And I think we have been overestimating the Bills just a tad, because to your point about their first game coming against a winless Texans defense that is so bad, the head coach is now taking over play calling in week five. We've seen how bad the Lions secondary, specifically on their defense, has been. And those were the two games where the Bills looked otherworldly. In the last two games after that, the Chargers and the Patriots, four turnovers from Josh Allen.
4: Yeah.
3: The offense has looked a little disjointed. The defense hasn't looked great. And then they give up a very important division game at home against the Patriots with that team on the ropes. It is something that we should be questioning at this point in the season.
1: Buffalo will not get a ton of time to figure it out. Bills travel to L.A. to face the Rams on Monday Night Football. Kickoff set for 8:15 Eastern on ABC. And tune in Sunday as the Patriots host the Las Vegas Raiders. 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SportsCenter All Night, ESPN Radio. It's award season in the WNBA. And as we said a minute ago, your 2026 MVP goes to Aces forward Asia Wilson. Three straight for the Aces star. And Wilson kept it real, speaking from the heart on Thursday when accepting the award.
5: Each one of these have not been taken lightly in my heart. They've always been so special. But this one here, I don't know, I cried a little bit harder. You know, this one here is just a little bit different. And whatever that may look like or whatever that may feel, my fifth one, I think, is one that's just, you know, when you dream as a young girl, you dream so big and you write your goals out and you just never imagine that you were able to just check them off. And when you're able to check them off, small wins, big wins, it truly means a lot. And so I think that's why I cried a little bit harder on this one, because 15-year-old Aisha wasn't sitting up here dreaming about being a 5-time MVP. She wasn't dreaming about being a 3-time champion. She was just dreaming about surviving this world. And so for me to sit up here surrounded by these trophies and to be able to play the game of basketball every single day, it just means a little bit more to me, and it's something that I won't take for granted.
1: Well said, and so much truth there. You can't help but be happy for her and to see the award stay in Las Vegas. Ace is currently in a battle, though, to keep their season alive. They'll host the Valkyries in Game 3 later tonight in the WNBA semifinals. Golden State leads that series 2-0. SportsCenter All Night, ESPN Radio, more pucks and skates. Canucks, Hurricanes. Hurricanes are 4-0 in their last four games against the Canucks, dating back to October of 24. We'll pick it up in the third period, all Carolina.
4: Here's a chance for Kayla. They score! And here come the Hats! Logan Stankoven's first career hat trick. He kicks the extra point, 7-1 Carolina.
6: Can you script it any better that this find of finds in Logan Stankoven, that his first NHL hat trick is also his 100th NHL point?
1: 99.9 The Fan, and it doesn't stop there. Stankoven's hat trick, also the fourth in franchise history with an even strength, power play, and shorthanded goal in a game. Hurricanes with a big win, 7-2, third straight win after starting the season 0-1-1. For the Canucks, they've allowed 25 goals in five games this season. They're 2-3. It's the second most goals allowed in the first five games of a season in franchise history. Predators, Canadians. Predators haven't been good in this series. Currently on a five-game winless streak, 0-3-2 against Montreal, their longest such streak in series history. We pick it up in the third period, game tied 2-2.
7: Stamkos left wing, Marchessault left goal line, back to Stamkos. Looking over his options, halfway through the power play. Josi one-timer, tipped in! Brad score! A Roman Josi rocket! Tipped in by Ryan O'Reilly. 3-2 Predators. 3:16 left in the third.
1: 102.5 The Game. Nashville tacks on two more for insurance in the third and wins it 5-2. The Predators had five unanswered goals after trailing 2-0. It's their second comeback win this season and first multi-goal comeback win this year. They had five last season. The Canadians, the loss snaps a five-game win streak against the Predators, and again, that was the longest in series history. Flyers, Senators, Flyers on a four-game winless streak, tied for the third longest streak to start a season in franchise history. The Senators, five straight wins against the Flyers, dating back to two seasons ago, and that's their longest in series history. In the third period,
8: here's Yakimchuk. Turns, gets it back, his shot scores! Yakimchuk hammers it! Bombs away. And that's as simple as it gets, folks.
1: TSN 1200 and 2-1 is the final. The Senators get the win. And we got more pucks when we return. SportsCenter All Night continues soon. It's ESPN Radio.
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0: Number 5.
1: It was a good night to be a Tampa Bay fan, and that's exactly where we'll start. The Lightning's John Carlson bagged a pair of goals to help seal the win against the Wild. 102.5 the Bone with the call.
3: Left point Carlson. Across to the right point Gensel. Down low Kucherov right corner. Kucherov holds. High slide Carlson. Score! John Carlson!
1: Power
3: His
1: play.
3: Second goal tonight. The Lightning's first power play goal this year. It's 3-1 Lightning.
0: Number 4.
1: The Predators were down 2-0 to Montreal before rattling off 5 unanswered goals. Ryan O'Reilly with the deciding goal on 103.5 the game.
4: Stamkos left wing. Marchessault left goal line. Back to Stamkos. Looking over his options. Halfway through the power play. Yossi one-timer. Tipped in! Brad score! A Roman Yossi rocket. Tipped in by Ryan O'Reilly. 3-2 Predators, 3:16 left in the third.
0: Number 3.
1: Logan Stankoven made sure the Hurricanes fans had plenty to cheer about, registering his first career hat trick and 100th career point in their 7-2 win. The call on 99.9 the Fan.

0: in Logan Stankoven that his first NHL hat trick is also his 100th NHL point.
1: Number two.
2: The Guardians were staring down elimination before exploding for a six spot in the sixth inning. Joe Adell had the big blow to cap the scoring off right here on ESPN Radio.
3: Infield in, Adell the ninth batter of the inning. And he goes the other way. Pushes one to right for a single. Here comes Kwan. Ramirez right behind him. He scores. The throw is offline for Braden Montgomery. DeLauder stops at second base, and Joe Adell, a two-run single to right, and the Guardians have blown this game open. 9-4 Cleveland.
1: Number one.
2: And finally, the winless Bucks came into Jerry's World and stunned Dak Prescott and company thanks to some timely scoring and clutch turnovers. The final blow on 98 Rocks.
4: Snap to Prescott with under a minute and a half to go. Prescott in the pocket, fires downfield, busted up into the air, picked off by Alex Anzalone with 1:16 to go. Tampa Bay with an 8-point lead, and Alex Anzalone dives for the football and holds it in to force a third turnover today against the Cowboys.
2: And the story there was undrafted rookie QB Jalen Daniels going into Dallas and getting his first career win in the NFL. That is Tampa's first win of the season as well. SportsCenter All Night, ESPN Radio, back to the ice. Mammoth Bruins. Bruins won their first two games of the season, then consecutive losses by three goals. We'll jump to the second period here. Boston out in front.
5: Back up top for Hampus. Backing toward the far side. Gives over there to Geeky. Now to Pasternak. Score! One-timer by Pasternak. He's got two. Both on the power play. It's 4-0.
2: 98.5, the Sports Hub. Pasternak, his ninth game with two power play goals. 422 goals. Ties Brad Marchand for fourth most in franchise history. Also had two assists. The Bruins are back in the win column. They take this one 6-1. Stars, Sabres, Buffalo enters the matchup 2-1 after a pair of comeback wins on home ice. Trying to make it three straight in the second. Dallas up 1-0.
6: Harley, back for Steele. Low shot, score! It somehow squeezed through Luukkonen. And Steele's shot finds the back of the net. The Stars with a 2-0 lead.
2: 96.7 FM, the ticket. The Stars tack on two more and blank the Sabres 4-0. The Sabres are shut out for the first time since November 28th of 2025. They'd scored in a goal in 61 straight games. Blackhawks, Islanders. Blackhawks still trying to get their first win on the road this season. They enter this one 0-3, and we're in the first.
7: Islanders hoping to get a quick goal here. Head into the room with the lead. Off the faceoff, Schaefer with a shot. Blocked out, rebound, they score! And that's three for Bo Horvat. Three power play goals on this season. He's scored in three consecutive games, and the Islanders take a 1-0 lead.
2: Islanders Radio Network, the first of two goals for Horvat. His three-game goal streak matches the second longest of his career. He only has one four-game goal streak back in 2022, and the Islanders beat the Blackhawks 4-1. The Sharks beat the Blues 3-2. The Lightning beat the Wild 3-2 as well. The Avalanche beat the Flames 7-3, and the Golden Knights beat the Maple Leafs 4-3 in overtime. We brought you the latest on Georgia, Alabama. Another highly anticipated showdown Saturday is the Red River Rivalry at the Texas State Fair. Kickoff set for 3:30 Eastern on ABC. And tune in for college football action as Florida hosts South Carolina. 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
1: Coming up on SportsCenter All Night. The winless Bucks head to Jerry's World for a Thursday night battle with the Cowboys.
16: Man in motion. Handoff. Williams into the middle. It opens up wide. He walks the dog. Javonte Williams, among the league leaders in touchdown, has put the Cowboys up first.
1: The White Sox try to end a 120-year drought in Game 4 against the Guardians.
17: Swing and a miss. Got him chasing the sweeper in the dirt. And the strikeout, and Betty escaped for the White Sox. No runs, no hits. The Guardians leave them loaded.
1: Fallout in the Bronx from another early October exit.
18: When you saw the ineptitude that was on that baseball field, particularly in Game 2, when you commit 5 errors in a game, when you commit 3 errors in the first inning, when it's spread around from the third baseman to the shortstop to the second baseman, it's just embarrassing.
1: Taking the reins back in Denver.
19: Sean Payton is going to get more involved in play calling and take a more collaborative approach, pairing with offensive coordinator Davis Webb. It's a little fuzzy exactly how this is going to work.
1: Plus, the GOAT keeps adding to her trophy case.
20: Each one of these have not been taken lightly in my heart. 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But this one here, I don't know, I cried a little bit harder, you know. This one here is just a little bit different.
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2: Coming up, Jerry's World, the place to be on a Thursday night as the Cowboys welcome the Buccaneers to Big D. SportsCenter All Night presented by Progressive, ESPN Radio, and the all-new ESPN app, SiriusXM Channel 80. Postseason baseball in Chi-Town. We got a college football showdown in Tuscaloosa on Saturday, and it is hardware season in the W. But how about them Cowboys? Dak and company 2-2 to start the season. The winless Bucks in town trying to get one in the win column. And a big one this would be. History says Thursday night belongs to the Cowboys, though. Five straight home wins dating back to 2022. Dallas an 8.5-point favorite here. And Dak's 13-7 in his career on Thursday night. And it's the offense that has Dallas finding some dubs early. Cowboys currently averaging just over 30 points per game this season, tied with the 49ers for second most in the NFL, only behind the Bills. And the offense is the story for the other side as well. Former Kansas quarterback and undrafted rookie Jalen Daniels making just his second career start, with Baker Mayfield expected to miss a minimum of 3 weeks with a thumb injury. The Bucs have been close in every game. They've lost all of them by one possession. They just need a win. Cowboys open the game with a nice 7-play drive to get down to the 1 yard line.
16: Under center, second and goal. Man in motion. Handoff. Williams into the middle. It opens up wide. He walks the dog. Javonte Williams, among the league leaders in touchdowns, has put the Cowboys up first.
2: 105.3, the fan. We're still in the first quarter. And it's Tampa this time with a drive of its own, 15 plays to be exact.
4: Dallas 7, Tampa Bay nothing, as Otten motions from right to left. Snap goes to Daniels. Daniels drops back to the 13, throws it to Bucky on the right side. Stiff arm, reaches the ball to the right pylon. Touchdown, Tampa Bay! One of the longest drives in franchise history. Results in 6 for the Buccaneers. Bucky Irving takes it into the house, his first receiving touchdown of the season. And how about Jalen Daniels? 8 straight completions, marching Tampa Bay down the field to pull the Buccaneers within a point.
2: That from 98 Rock, and Jalen Daniels came out on fire. Started the game 9 of 10 passing with that touchdown. And the Cowboys would tack on a field goal before the half, take a 10-7 lead into the locker room, but the party was winding down for Dallas in the third.
4: 14-yard line of Dallas. Daniels takes a snap. They'll hand it. Coming near side of Buka on the jet sweep. Jumps into the end zone. Touchdown, Tampa Bay. 2 plays, and they go the length of the field to take a 13-10 lead on the Cowboys and shell-shock Dallas here to start the second half. Daniels takes a snap, handoff Irving,
17: dashes behind the left side of the line and powers his way into the blue end zone. Touchdown Tampa Bay. Bucky Irving plows in for his first score of the night. 13 rushes, 123 yards, and a 20-10 lead for the Buccaneers here in Dallas.
2: The calls again from 98 Rock, and Irving had a night, finished with a career high 165 yards, a touchdown. It's his second career game with 150 rushing yards and a touchdown. And Tampa tacked on a field goal and closed the third quarter with a 24-10 lead. Game wasn't done yet, though. In the fourth, Cowboys had marched down the field on a 10-play drive. Prescott to George Pickens for 6, but the 2-point conversion failed. And it's 24-16 Tampa late in the game. Dallas down to its last offensive possession. Can Dak and the boys get it done?
4: Snap to Prescott with under a minute and a half to go. Prescott in the pocket. Fires downfield. Busted up into the air. Picked off by Alex Anzalone with 1:16 to go. Tampa Bay with an 8-point lead. And Alex Anzalone dives for the football and hauls it in to force a third turnover today against the Cowboys. Daniels takes a snap, takes a knee. Under 30 seconds to go. Dallas will not use its final timeout. And this one belongs to the Bucs. Tampa Bay 24, Dallas 16. What a way to come on the road, deal with adversity. But Tampa Bay with 419 yards of total offense, led by the rookie quarterback.
2: And so the winless Bucs storm into AT&T Stadium and get their first win of the season. The Bucs closed as an 8.5-point underdog and won outright, their largest upset win since 2019 against the Rams, and have now won 2 of the last 3 games against the Cowboys. They were 1-10 in previous road contests in Dallas. Jalen Daniels, 19 of 25, 189 yards in the air, a passing touchdown. He added 23 rushing yards on the ground, his first career win. And Daniels after the game on getting the dub.
0: Yeah, I mean, hats off to our defense. I mean, they played lights out the whole entire game. Alex Anzalone being able to get that game-winning interception. I appreciate those guys for everything that they did this week. But offensively, I think that we went out there and was able to execute our game plan, giving the ball to our playmakers in space and allowing them to be able to make plays. And special teams, I think all three levels of our team today was able to go out there and be able to make plays. And I think that's what allowed us to be able to go out there and go win a football game.
2: Bucks head coach Todd Bowles after the game as well on how they were able to get it done.
21: Well, we played good complimentary football in all three phases starting out, and that kind of spurred everything in the first half. I thought we got in there 10-7. We gave up a field goal on one play, but we came back in the second half with Bucky's big run. I thought Jalen did an excellent job taking care of the football for the most part. And, you know, defense played well. I didn't like the drive at the end. They gave him the touchdown for 99 yards. But for the most part, they played hard. They didn't play perfect, but they played hard, and they stayed together, and we got a win.
2: And the Cowboys, it's their first loss to a team that entered 0-4 or worse since 2019. They gave up 241 rushing yards. And Cowboys owner and GM Jerry Jones, he took notice.
22: Extraordinarily disappointed. You really do need to get it done when it's there to take. And they basically were very physical. I thought both their fronts. I was really surprised at how well they ran the ball, how they ran it between the tackles. That was surprising. And we thought if they were going to run it, they'd do it outside. And I thought we'd put it on the quarterback's shoulders, their staff, their quarterback, all their players. Got a great victory here tonight. And it was a tough loss for us.
2: Both teams now get 10 days rest. Dallas travels to face the Packers on Sunday, October 18th. The Buccaneers host the Steelers at Raymond James Stadium the same day. SportsCenter All Night, ESPN Radio to the Diamond. 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Game 4 from the south side of Chi-Town. White Sox lead the series 2-1. Trying to wrap it up and move on to the ALCS for the first time since 2005. Keep the dream alive. How much of a dream is it right now? Well, the White Sox are looking to clinch the postseason series at home for the second time in franchise history. That first one was in 1906, 120 years ago. Might be more of a dream for Cleveland, though. Guardians haven't won a World Series since 1948. Teams to lead 2-1 in a best-of-five postseason series have gone on to win more than 70% of the time. So you're telling me there's a chance? Well, first we need some runs. Zeros on the board early, then in the third, White Sox at the plate.
23: The pitch. It's Antonacci, a line drive right center toward the alleyway on the move. DeLotta reaches out and makes the catch. Tagging from third, Mydroff scores. Holding at second base is Vargas. Sack fly, Sam Antonacci makes it 2-0 Chicago.
2: And that's how the third would end. So we move ahead to the fifth, still 2-0 Sox.
23: 3-1 pitch. Swing and a ball drilled deep to right, hooking toward the corner. Off the bat of Bailey. It is gone. Pinch hit homer. And Patrick Bailey gets the Guardians on the board. 2-1 White Sox. First homer of the series for Cleveland.
2: Guardians would end the fifth with a one-run lead. Chicago plates two in the bottom half to retake the lead. And then things really get wonky in the sixth. Still there.
23: Infield in, Adell, the ninth batter of the inning. And he goes the other way. Pushes one to right for a single. Here comes Kwan. Ramirez right behind him. He scores. The throw is offline for Braden Montgomery. DeLauder stops at second base. And Joe Adell, a two-run single to right. And the Guardians have blown this game open. 9-4 Cleveland.
2: So six runs for Cleveland in the sixth, and they go on to win this one 9-5. The Guardians force a winner-take-all game 5 Saturday in Cleveland. They're the sixth team in MLB postseason history to force game 5 after losing the first two games at home of a best-of-five series. Guardians catcher Patrick Bailey finished 2-of-3, a home run off the bench, his first career playoff home run and first career pinch hit home run, and he spoke with Jesse Rogers after the game.
24: You didn't start the game, but you certainly helped finish it. How surprised were you that Gavin Williams was in this game to finish it off?
25: I mean, nothing surprises me at this point with this group. Obviously, with the game on the line, we got Cade Smith and Gavin Williams at the end. You're feeling pretty good, and obviously that was a big win, and got another one to go.
24: Let's go back to you entering the game with that homer. It looked like a mistake pitch that hung up there a little bit, and you took care of it.
25: Yeah, I mean, was able to get into a good count, got a heater, took a good swing on it. Happy it went over.
24: I wonder if the next inning at bat was even more impressive for yourself, taking that curveball the opposite way.
25: I like homers. Homers are cooler. Homers are way cooler. But yeah, we'll take the RBI single too.
24: How about this team to come in here after losing two at home and steal two on the road? What a wild series. How can you put it into words?
25: Yeah, I mean, it's been probably not exactly how we drew it up, but we got a game five in Cleveland, which is awesome. And I mean, this crowd in Chicago was awesome. This atmosphere was awesome. And playoff baseball is pretty cool.
24: Patrick, congrats to you Saturday.
25: Thank you.
2: All right, so next up, that winner-take-all Game 5 as the series shifts back to Cleveland. The road team has won the first four games of the best-of-five series for the first time since the 2015 ALDS first pitch Saturday night, 8 Eastern. And while the Guardians live to fight another day in the Bronx, not so much.
3: Baker's set. Here's the pitch. A swing and a miss. Strike three. The ball game is over. And for the third time ever, the Tampa Bay Rays are headed to the American League Championship Series. A three-game sweep over the New York Yankees.
5: For the 17th consecutive season, the New York Yankees season ended short of the ultimate goal of winning a World Series. The most recent postseason failure, a sweep at the hands of the Tampa Bay Rays, a series in which the Yankees never led. It was just the third playoff series in franchise history where that happened. New York designated hitter, Ben Rice.
6: They outplayed us, plain and simple. Outpitched us, outhit us. It's really that simple.
5: The 17 seasons without a championship is the second longest drought in Yankees history. The only longer stretch without a title was the team's first 20 years of existence from 1903 to 1922. Yankees ace, Cam Schlittler.
7: We didn't meet the expectations of the fans and this organization, and there's a certain standard of being a Yankee, and we didn't fulfill that. Again, we have all the pieces to succeed and win a championship, but end of the day, that's how we did this series.
5: The Bronx Bombers have now gone 13 straight playoff appearances without a World Series title. Tied for the fourth longest streak in postseason history. Yankees manager Aaron Boone on what's gone wrong in October for his team in recent years.
8: Yeah, every year's different. 22, where I felt like we were really a really great team, but then in August, we lost 3-4 like integral pieces to our team and kind of went into the postseason not the same. 24, we get to the World Series and fall short. Last year, I felt like we were really good at the end and really complete at the end, only to go home. This year, you know, we're missing a couple of key guys, including Aaron. But we also did that all year, and it doesn't mean you can't go win.
5: Since taking over in the Bronx in 2018, Boone has led the Yankees to the second best regular season winning percentage in baseball. However, the team is 27-30 in the postseason. New York captain Aaron Judge on whether Boone is the right leader for this team.
9: Yeah, he's our manager. He's running this ship. He puts us in the right position to go out there and succeed, you know, especially a season like this where, you know, I'm banged up missing 100 games, you know, for him to manage it the way he did and, you know, put us in the best position to get into the postseason and get an opportunity to win a World Series. You know, he's definitely at our back and is a guy.
5: Boone's 8 postseason appearances are tied for the most without a World Series title by a manager in Major League history. And of 8 managers in Yankees history to coach at least 8 years with the team, he's the only one to not win a championship. Judge on what the franchise needs to do to once again meet expectations in the Bronx.
9: We're the Yankees. I feel like they should go all in and do what they need to do and find if we got holes, if it's finding certain players or personnel, whatever we need, you got to go out there and get it. You know, that's why I signed back here to play with the Yankees, is to fight for a championship every single year and to go all in.
2: Yankees swung the bats well all season. They had 12 hits total, though, in a 3-game series with Tampa. A lot of noise on Thursday about possible changes coming in New York. At least one person says maybe not yet. Maybe Boone and Cashman get one more. Our Buster only on GetUp.
26: I think he's going to be back. Brian Cashman's the general manager. His contract is up in the next month. I think they'll renegotiate a deal there. He and Aaron Boone are really close. The only question is whether or not Hal Steinbrenner steps in and said, look, we have to make a change. I don't think that'll happen.
2: So we'll wait and see on any decisions in the Bronx. For now, Yankees are out, and they'll turn their attention to the 27 season. And a reminder, the MLB postseason is on ESPN Radio. 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And up next, big news for the Broncos. 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
1: 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Confidence is soaring in New England following a huge road win in Buffalo. Now the Patriots face another tough test as Kirk Cousins and the 3-1 Las Vegas Raiders come to town. 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
2: Here on SportsCenter All Night, big news in Denver on Thursday. Broncos making some changes. 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
18: The Denver Broncos also are going to have a change in the way they approach their offense. Sean Payton is going to get more involved in play calling and take a more collaborative approach, pairing with offensive coordinator Davis Webb. The two men met Monday. They've been meeting this week. Webb was calling the plays of practice yesterday, at least calling them in to the quarterback, Bo Nix. So it's a little fuzzy exactly how this is going to work. But the bottom line is this. The Broncos head coach Sean Payton is going to be more heavily involved in how this offense is called Sunday in Los Angeles against the Chargers.
2: And that could be the right thing at the right time for the Broncos. Denver, a pedestrian 2-2 to start the season, averaging just 280 yards per game offensively. That's good for 27th in the league. And as for the biggest issues with play calling, head coach Sean Payton.
27: There'd be too many things just to list, you know, the based, like we know we have to improve our balance and running the football. There's a handful of things. And then, you know, the hard thing when you are not the head coach is certainly there are things that you want to feel like are cleared, where when you're calling them as the head coach, you're in your mind prepared to say, hey, I don't have to run it by anyone. So it's changing things up and and really trying to reduce some of the calories to get back to doing some things really well, and that's going to be the focus.
2: Clearly some things not to the head man's liking. Few have been better with the play sheet in their hand than Sean Payton, and his team needs him. Broncos 0-2 on the road this year at the Chargers on Sunday in L.A. And back east, rough start for Philadelphia. Eagles also 2-2, but the frustrations boiled over for all to see in Sunday's loss to the Rams. Eagles blew a 20-10 halftime lead that included a hot mic outburst from Jalen Hurts on the sideline. So what do we make of this? And Hurts, Mike Golic on the Golics.
0: Can you rely on him in a shootout where you basically have to throw the ball all the time? Probably not as much. He needs to be more in a balanced offense. But when he's had a chance to show out a couple of Super Bowls, he was the best player. Even the loss to Kansas City, he was the best player on the field. You know, he can take over a game with his legs and arm combined. But, you know, he's one that does need the team around him. Like I said, they've had the best O-line in the league for a couple of years when Jason Kelsey was on the team and obviously Lane Johnson was still playing. And they had a really good defense. So it was kind of more a team effort, but we know we separate the quarterback out of that when it starts to get picked apart.
2: Well, they're picking him apart. Eagles, they're bottom 10 in points per game, total yards per game, yards per play, passing yards per game, and sacks allowed. Head coach Nick Sirianni and the Eagles are back at it in London this weekend. They'll face the Jaguars on Sunday at 9:30 a.m. Eastern Time. 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
19: 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What more could you want?
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21: 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Well, they're going to start talking about him now.
22: Just classics. Like, it's game after game. What's on the line? It lives up to the hype all the time.
2: Every year you get one on the calendar, you circle the second the schedule comes out. Well, this is it. These two have played 76 times and both teams 5-0 or better for just the second time ever in the series and the first since 1942. Dogs haven't won in Tuscaloosa since overtime in 2007. They got the head man to do it despite the record against his old team. Kirby Smart knows that building better than anyone. It's where he learned to be who he is today from the GOAT. Lewis Riddick with more on First Take.
28: I trust the Georgia program. I trust Gunnar Stockton. I trust Kirby Smart. Kirby Smart is the closest thing that we've ever seen to Nick Saban.
29: He's also 2-7 against Alabama.
28: That's true. But you know what? I don't go on past history. Defensively, they hunt. They just hunt, man, and they hunt and they hunt. And Kirby Smart, if you sit and talk to this dude, he right now, he is the standard. I love Keelan Russell. I trust Gunnar Stockton because he has been in these big games.
2: Kirby and the Bulldogs will need that mentality. Dogs giving up 13 points per game defensively. Alabama scoring almost 50 themselves on offense. The weather could be a factor in this one. We're watching it. Dogs tied 7:30 Eastern Saturday night on ABC. And then heading north, Maryland will make the trip to Columbus, Ohio on Saturday to face the Buckeyes. Jeremiah Smith's already the best wide receiver to ever play for Ohio State. He's working his way up the Big Ten boards as well and the NFL draft boards. Here's ESPN NFL draft analyst Mel Kiper Jr.
30: Right now, you're talking about number one player and everybody else because there's nobody at any other position. Leonard Moore, cornerback Notre Dame, is right there. Colin Simmons has been an outstanding pass rusher this year at Texas, but it is Jeremiah Smith. And then a big gap down. If you do a rating, he'd be my 9-9. That was my highest grade I ever gave a player. It was a 9-9. It was John Elway. He would be that 9-9 guy, and everybody else would be in that 9-7, 9-6 range.
2: And when we come back, we are heading to the south side of Chicago. SportsCenter All Night continues in a moment. It's ESPN Radio.
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1: Las Vegas Aces center Asia Wilson won a record fifth WNBA Most Valuable Player Award for the 2026 season, becoming the first player in league history to win three straight MVPs. The Tampa Bay Buccaneers beat the Dallas Cowboys 24-16 on Thursday night for their first win of the season. Running back Bucky Irving ran for a career-high 165 yards, including a 72-yard run, to set up the touchdown that put Tampa Bay ahead for good while scoring twice himself. And the Cleveland Guardians used a six-run sixth inning to rally past the Chicago White Sox to force a decisive Game 5 in Cleveland on Saturday with the ALCS on the line.
2: Runners at the corners, two down. The pitch from Williams, and the curve is looped into shallow left, charging in as Kwan on the run reaches out, and he makes the catch, and the Guardians walk the tightrope in the ninth inning, and the Cleveland Guardians win Game 4. They force a winner-take-all Game 5 Saturday night in Cleveland.
1: You heard it right here on ESPN Radio. Chris Burnett with you on SportsCenter All Night. Roxy Bernstein and Greg Olson had the call for Game 4. Let's head to Chicago now to check in with the guys. Take it away, Roxy.
2: Well, Chris, a wild Game 4. The Guardians got down early. Their backs are against the wall. It was a must-win for Cleveland. They responded as the Guardians scored three in the fifth inning, then sent 10 to the plate, scoring six in the top of the sixth, and hold off the White Sox, win the ball game 9-5, and now we're going back to Cleveland for a winner-take-all Game 5 Saturday night.
3: Well, this is the offense that we expected to see. We did not see it all in Cleveland, and the offense woke up both times trailing here in Chicago down to their elimination game, and they just found a way. And it came down to Joe Adell giving him a spark in Game 2, and then Jose Ramirez has really taken over these last two games.
2: Long two-run homer in the top of the fifth inning. And also Patrick Bailey, who didn't start the game, but Bailey with a pinch-hit homer. That's what got the offense going.

0: just going to go, who's going to step up? Every game, it's been somebody stepping up. The White Sox shouldn't have won two games in Cleveland. Cleveland shouldn't have won two games here. Jose Ramirez, as I said, one of the best players in the world, has shown up here in Chicago. Can he continue what he's done and take over the game in Cleveland?
1: So the Guardians in a must-win. Get it done and force the Game 5 Saturday night in Cleveland. Once again, our final in Game 4 was the Guardians 9, the White Sox 5. For Greg Olson, Roxy Bernstein right here on your home for every pitch of the postseason. Major League Baseball on ESPN Radio and the ESPN app as we go back to Chris Burnett in the studio.
2: Thanks, guys. Great job out there tonight. We'll see you Saturday night in Cleveland. 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
4: Extraordinarily disappointed. You really do need to get it done. 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
5: This is a complete disaster. You assume Dak Prescott can put points on the board, and it simply doesn't happen.
6: National Football League is going to come down to the fourth quarter. We had a chance to still get back in and try to win the game, and we came up short.
7: The winless team comes into your home stadium. Yeah, we're supposed to win that. It sucks, and right up there close to embarrassing.
2: Thursday night football in Dallas. The story of the night, though, belonged to Tampa's undrafted rookie quarterback, Jalen Daniels. He finished 19 of 25, 189 passing yards, a passing touchdown, added 23 rushing yards on the ground, and got his first career win. The Buccaneers got their first win of the season while rushing for 241 yards. It wasn't the worst night from Dak Prescott. He finished 24 of 42, more than 300 yards passing, a passing touchdown, but he did have a pair of interceptions, and he threw an interception on the final offensive drive. It was second and one from the Buccaneers 24, and that just won't get it done. Here's Dak after the game.
8: It's a loss we're supposed to have, definitely supposed to have. It's to use the word embarrassing. It's tough. I feel like I'm discrediting the NFL if I use that, and particularly the Tampa Bay Bucks and a great Todd Bowles coach and defensive coach team. Guy's been a winning coach for a long time, and whether he's been a head coach or a defensive coordinator, and that's the plan, and what they did tonight is the reason for that. And so to say embarrassing, I think I'd be discrediting them. But we're definitely supposed to win this game. This is a game, you know, that was a game we're supposed to have on paper, or whichever way you want to look at it. And I think Shadi said it best in the locker room. In this league, you've got to win the games you're supposed to win. And when a winless team comes into your home stadium on a Thursday night primetime game, yeah, we're supposed to win that. And so it sucks, and right up there close to embarrassing, but I don't know if I would say that.
2: So just not a good scene in Dallas tonight. ESPN NFL analyst Kevin Clark on SportsCenter.
5: If you lose your get-right game, you're the get-right game. And that's something nobody in Dallas wants to hear right now, but this was a sloppy football team. They missed 14 tackles. Before a late run there, when they were trying to get back in the game, Dak Prescott was 2 of 12 against that Tampa Bay blitz. The offensive line didn't hold up. They seemed confused. Obviously, CeeDee Lamb's injury had something to do with that, but this was a sloppy football team. They couldn't tackle in space. Bucky Irving, when he was out there, was running wild. This was a complete disaster in all three phases. I mean, talking about special teams with the fumble there. So this was as disastrous as it gets. And this is, I believed in, frankly, both these teams coming into this season. But after what I saw from Tampa Bay for the first month of the season, I'd written Tampa Bay off. I'd written Todd Bowles off. I'd written this defense off. And all of a sudden, the Cowboys solve all of your problems because you go and play them and you show how bad they are. So this is a complete disaster for everybody, frankly. At home, primetime, you assume Dak Prescott can put points on the board against a defense that's just been stuck in the mud, and it simply doesn't happen.
2: And it didn't stop there. Clark with more.
5: This is an identity loss. And one thing about the Cowboys is you always thought they were going to be able to score points. Well, we didn't see that tonight. So the defense that all offseason always said was they had to be average. By the way, they're not average. But we thought they could win a game where they give up 24 points to the Tampa Bay Buccaneers, who've been sloppy the first month of the season. We thought that there were a lot of knowns here that are simply not happening. And so I think that's the most disappointing thing for Jerry Jones, is he thought he had a team that could put up a bunch of points, could win a game like this. And it was simply too many mistakes. The Cowboys defense is not getting better. In fact, they're finding different ways to lose. I mean, in the first week of the season, it was soft coverage. They were giving up all those third downs. This week, it was missed tackles and letting Bucky Irving run wild. So unfortunately, instead of getting better, we're finding new holes every single week. And that is extremely

0: extremely worrying if you're in Dallas.
1: And it's about to be a long 10 days for the Cowboys. Both teams with 10 days rest, actually. Dallas travels to face the Packers Sunday, October 18th, and the Bucks host the Steelers the same day. In New England, Patriots are feeling good about themselves after coming up with a big win against Buffalo on Sunday in Orchard Park. A lot of folks didn't see that one coming. Bills wrap up a three-game homestand with a sour taste in their mouths, and that's despite Pat's QB Drake May throwing two interceptions. He also added three touchdowns in the air to make up for it, one of them in the fourth quarter to wide receiver Efton Chisholm, who spoke with Christine Lisi on making the one-handed grab that won the game.
2: With everything that was going on, you know, difficulty or not, just Drake gave me an opportunity, and, you know, trying to take advantage of every opportunity I get out there, you know. You don't know how many you get in the National Football League, so I'm just glad that he believed in me and he gave me that opportunity.
1: And what about the vibes in the locker room this week after getting the win? Chisholm with more.
2: Yeah, I think, you know, in the National Football League, every week is a big week, and it's hard to win in the National Football League, and we know that. And, you know, obviously, you know, we got tremendous respect for that opponent and, you know, how good they are and what they do, but we know that every week we're going to have to bring it no matter who we're playing or what their record is, because we know that everyone in this league is capable of beating anyone.
1: Yeah, hard to win is right. Buffalo usually pretty good at it too, though. Was the hype wrong? Andrew Hawkins shared his feelings on GetUp.
3: It seems a little fuzzy in the light, to be honest with you, Greeny, and I think we have been overestimating the Bills just a tad, because to your point about their first game coming against a winless Texans defense that is so bad, the head coach is now taking over play calling in week five. We've seen how bad the Lions secondary, specifically on their defense, has been. And those were the two games where the Bills looked otherworldly. In the last two games after that, the Chargers and the Patriots, four turnovers from Josh Allen.
4: Yeah.
3: The offense has looked a little disjointed. The defense hasn't looked great. And then they give up a very important division game at home against the Patriots with that team on the ropes. It is something that we should be questioning at this point in the season.
1: Buffalo will not get a ton of time to figure it out. Bills travel to L.A. to face the Rams on Monday Night Football. Kickoff set for 8:15 Eastern on ABC. And tune in Sunday as the Patriots host the Las Vegas Raiders. 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SportsCenter All Night, ESPN Radio. It's award season in the WNBA. And as we said a minute ago, your 2026 MVP goes to Aces forward Asia Wilson. Three straight for the Aces star. And Wilson kept it real, speaking from the heart on Thursday when accepting the award.
5: Each one of these have not been taken lightly in my heart. They've always been so special. But this one here, I don't know, I cried a little bit harder. You know, this one here is just a little bit different. And whatever that may look like or whatever that may feel, my fifth one, I think, is the one that's just, you know, when you dream as a young girl, you dream so big and you write your goals out and you just never imagine that you were able to just check them off. And when you're able to check them off, small wins, big wins, it truly means a lot. And so I think that's why I cried a little bit harder on this one, because 15-year-old Aisha wasn't sitting up here dreaming about being a five-time MVP. She wasn't dreaming about being a three-time champion. She was just dreaming about surviving this world. And so for me to sit up here with surrounded by these trophies and to be able to play the game of basketball every single day, it just means a little bit more to me, and it's something that I won't take for granted.
1: Well said, and so much truth there. You can't help but be happy for her and to see the award stay in Las Vegas. Ace is currently in a battle, though, to keep their season alive. They'll host the Valkyries in Game 3 later tonight in the WNBA semifinals. Golden State leads that series 2-0. SportsCenter All Night, ESPN Radio, more pucks and skates. Canucks, Hurricanes. Hurricanes are 4-0 in their last four games against the Canucks, dating back to October of 24. We'll pick it up in the third period, all Carolina.
6: Here's a chance for Carolina. They score! And here come the Hats! Logan Stankoven's first career hat trick. He kicks the extra point, 7-1 Carolina.
7: Can you script it any better that this find of finds in Logan Stankoven, that his first NHL hat trick is also his 100th NHL point?
1: 99.9 The Fan, and it doesn't stop there. Stankoven's hat trick, also the fourth in franchise history with an even strength power play and shorthanded goal in a game. Hurricanes with a big win, 7-2, third straight win after starting the season 0-1-1. For the Canucks, they've allowed 25 goals in five games this season. They're 2-3. It's the second most goals allowed in the first five games of a season in franchise history. Predators, Canadians. Predators haven't been good in this series, currently on a five-game winless streak, 0-3-2 against Montreal, their longest such streak in series history. We pick it up in the third period, game tied 2-2.
0: Stamkos left wing, Marchessault left goal line, back to Stamkos. Looking over his options, halfway through the power play. Josi one-timer, tipped in! Brad score! A Roman Josi rocket, tipped in by Ryan O'Reilly! 3-2 Predators, 3:16 left in the third.
1: 102.5 the game. Nashville tacks on two more for insurance in the third and wins it 5-2. The Predators had five unanswered goals after trailing 2-0. It's their second comeback win this season and first multi-goal comeback win this year. They had five last season. The Canadians, the loss snaps a five-game win streak against the Predators, and again, that was the longest in series history. Flyers, Senators, Flyers on a four-game winless streak, tied for the third longest streak to start a season in franchise history. The Senators, five straight wins against the Flyers dating back to two seasons ago, and that's their longest in series history. In the third period,
4: here's Yakimchuk. Turns, gets it back, his shot scores! Yakimchuk hammers it! Bombs away. And that's as simple as it gets, folks.
1: TSN 1200 and 2-1 is the final. The Senators get the win. And we got more pucks when we return. SportsCenter All Night continues soon. It's ESPN Radio.
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0: Number 5.
1: It was a good night to be a Tampa Bay fan, and that's exactly where we'll start. The Lightning's John Carlson bagged a pair of goals to help seal the win against the Wild. 102.5 the Bone with the call.
3: Left point Carlson. Across to the right point, Gensel. Down low, Kucherov right corner. Kucherov holds. High slot, Carlson! Score! John Carlson!
1: Power
3: his
1: play.
3: Second goal tonight, the Lightning's first power play goal this year. It's 3-1 Lightning.
0: Number 4.
1: The Predators were down 2-0 to Montreal before rattling off 5 unanswered goals. Ryan O'Reilly with the deciding goal on 103.5 the game.
4: Stamkos left wing, Marchessault left goal line, back to Stamkos. Looking over his options, halfway through the power play. Josi one-timer, tipped in! Brad score! A Roman Josi rocket, tipped in by Ryan O'Reilly. 3-2 Predators, 3:16 left in the third.
0: Number 3.
1: Logan Stankoven made sure the Hurricanes fans had plenty to cheer about, registering his first career hat trick and 100th career point in their 7-2 win. The call on 99.9 the Fan.

0: finds in Logan Stankoven that his first NHL hat trick is also his 100th NHL point.
1: Number two.
2: The Guardians were staring down elimination before exploding for a sixth spot in the sixth inning. Joe Adell had the big blow to cap the scoring off right here on ESPN Radio.
3: Infield in, Adell the ninth batter of the inning. And he goes the other way. Pushes one to right for a single. Here comes Kwan. Ramirez right behind him. He scores. The throw is offline for Braden Montgomery. DeLauder stops at second base, and Joe Adell, a two-run single to right, and the Guardians have blown this game open. 9-4 Cleveland.
1: Number one.
2: And finally, the winless Bucks came into Jerry's World and stunned Dak Prescott and company thanks to some timely scoring and clutch turnovers. The final blow on 98 Rocks.
4: Snap to Prescott with under a minute and a half to go. Prescott in the pocket, fires downfield, busted up into the air, picked off by Alex Anzalone with 1:16 to go. Tampa Bay with an 8-point lead, and Alex Anzalone dives for the football and hauls it in to force a third turnover today against the Cowboys.
2: And the story there was undrafted rookie QB Jalen Daniels going into Dallas and getting his first career win in the NFL. That is Tampa's first win of the season as well. SportsCenter All Night, ESPN Radio, back to the ice. Mammoth Bruins. Bruins won their first two games of the season, then consecutive losses by three goals. We'll jump to the second period here. Boston out in front.
5: Back up top for Hampus. Backing toward the far side. Gives over there to Geeky. Now to Pasternak. Score! One-timer by Pasternak. He's got two. Both on the power play. It's 4-0.
2: 98.5, the Sports Hub. Pasternak, his ninth game with two power play goals. 422 goals. Ties Brad Marchand for fourth most in franchise history. Also had two assists. The Bruins are back in the win column. They take this one 6-1. Stars, Sabres, Buffalo enters the matchup 2-1 after a pair of comeback wins on home ice. Trying to make it three straight in the second. Dallas up 1-0.
6: Harley, back for Steele. Low shot, score! It somehow squeezed through Luukkonen. And Steele's shot finds the back of the net. The Stars with a 2-0 lead.
2: 96.7 FM, the ticket. The Stars tack on two more and blank the Sabres 4-0. The Sabres are shut out for the first time since November 28th of 2025. They'd scored in a goal in 61 straight games. Blackhawks, Islanders. Blackhawks still trying to get their first win on the road this season. They enter this one 0-3, and we're in the first.
7: Islanders hoping to get a quick goal here. Head into the room with the lead. Off the faceoff, Schaefer with a shot. Blocked out, rebound, they score! And that's three for Bo Horvat. Three power play goals on this season. He scored in three consecutive games, and the Islanders take a 1-0 lead.
2: Islanders Radio Network, the first of two goals for Horvat. His three-game goal streak matches the second longest of his career. He only has one four-game goal streak back in 2022, and the Islanders beat the Blackhawks 4-1. The Sharks beat the Blues 3-2. The Lightning beat the Wild 3-2 as well. The Avalanche beat the Flames 7-3, and the Golden Knights beat the Maple Leafs 4-3 in overtime. We brought you the latest on Georgia, Alabama. Another highly anticipated showdown Saturday is the Red River Rivalry at the Texas State Fair. Kickoff set for 3:30 Eastern on ABC. And tune in for college football action as Florida hosts South Carolina. 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That and more when SportsCenter All Night continues. 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
1: 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The winless Bucks head to Jerry's World for a Thursday night battle with the Cowboys.
17: Man in motion, handoff, Williams into the middle, it opens up wide, he walks the dog. Javonte Williams among the league leaders in touchdown has put the Cowboys up first.
1: The White Sox try to end a 120-year drought in Game 4 against the Guardians.
18: Swing and a miss, got him chasing the sweeper in the dirt, and the strikeout and Betty escape for the White Sox. No runs, no hits. The Guardians leave them loaded.
1: Fallout in the Bronx from another early October exit.
19: When you saw the ineptitude that was on that baseball field, particularly in Game 2, when you commit 5 errors in a game, when you commit 3 errors in the first inning, when it's spread around from the third baseman to the shortstop to the second baseman, it's just embarrassing.
1: Taking the reins back in Denver.
20: Sean Payton is going to get more involved in play calling and take a more collaborative approach, pairing with offensive coordinator Davis Webb. It's a little fuzzy exactly how this is going to work.
1: Plus, the GOAT keeps adding to her trophy case.
21: Each one of these have not been taken lightly in my heart. They've always been so special. But this one here, I don't know, I cried a little bit harder, you know. This one here is just a little bit different.
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2: Coming up, Jerry's World, the place to be on a Thursday night as the Cowboys welcome the Buccaneers to Big D. SportsCenter All Night presented by Progressive, ESPN Radio, and the all-new ESPN app, SiriusXM Channel 80. postseason baseball in Chi-Town. We got a college football showdown in Tuscaloosa on Saturday, and it is hardware season in the W. But how about them Cowboys? Dak and company 2-2 to start the season. The winless Bucks in town trying to get one in the win column. And a big one this would be. History says Thursday night belongs to the Cowboys, though. Five straight home wins dating back to 2022. Dallas an 8.5-point favorite here. And Dak's 13-7 in his career on Thursday night. And it's the offense that has Dallas finding some dubs early. Cowboys currently averaging just over 30 points per game this season. Tied with the 49ers for second most in the NFL, only behind the Bills. And the offense is the story for the other side as well. Former Kansas quarterback and undrafted rookie Jalen Daniels making just his second career start, with Baker Mayfield expected to miss a minimum of 3 weeks with a thumb injury. The Bucs have been close in every game. They've lost all of them by one possession. They just need a win. Cowboys open the game with a nice 7-play drive to get down to the 1-yard line.
17: Under center, second and goal. Man in motion. Handoff. Williams into the middle. It opens up wide. He walks the dog. Javonte Williams, among the league leaders in touchdowns, has put the Cowboys up first.
2: 105.3 The Fan. We're still in the first quarter, and it's Tampa this time with a drive of its own. 15 plays to be exact.
4: Dallas 7, Tampa Bay nothing, as Houghton motions from right to left. Snap goes to Daniels. Daniels drops back to the 13, throws it to Bucky on the right side. Stiff arm, reaches the ball to the right pylon. Touchdown, Tampa Bay! One of the longest drives in franchise history. Results in 6 for the Buccaneers. Bucky Irving takes it into the house, his first receiving touchdown of the season. And how about Jalen Daniels? 8 straight completions, marching Tampa Bay down the field to pull the Buccaneers within a point.
2: That from 98 Rock, and Jalen Daniels came out on fire. Started the game 9 of 10 passing with that touchdown. And the Cowboys would tack on a field goal before the half, take a 10-7 lead into the locker room, but the party was winding down for Dallas in the third.
4: 14-yard line of Dallas. Daniels takes a snap. They'll hand it. Coming near side, Abuka on the jet sweep. Jumps into the end zone. Touchdown, Tampa Bay. 2 plays, and they go the length of the field to take a 13-10 lead on the Cowboys and shell-shock Dallas here to start the second half. Daniels takes a snap, handoff Irving, dashes behind the left side of the line and powers his way into the blue end zone. Touchdown Tampa Bay. Bucky Irving plows in for his first score of the night. 13 rushes, 123 yards, and a 20-10 lead for the Buccaneers here in Dallas.
2: The calls again from 98 Rock, and Irving had a night, finished with a career high 165 yards, a touchdown. It's his second career game with 150 rushing yards and a touchdown. And Tampa tacked on a field goal and closed the third quarter with a 24-10 lead. Game wasn't done yet, though. In the fourth, Cowboys had marched down the field on a 10-play drive. Prescott to George Pickens for 6, but the 2-point conversion failed. And it's 24-16 Tampa late in the game. Dallas down to its last offensive possession. Can Dak and the boys get it done?
4: Snap to Prescott with under a minute and a half to go. Prescott in the pocket. Fires downfield. Busted up into the air. Picked off by Alex Anzalone with 1:16 to go. Tampa Bay with an 8-point lead. And Alex Anzalone dives for the football and hauls it in to force a third turnover today against the Cowboys. Daniels takes a snap, takes a knee. Under 30 seconds to go. Dallas will not use its final timeout. And this one belongs to the Bucs. Tampa Bay 24, Dallas 16. What a way to come on the road, deal with adversity. But Tampa Bay with 419 yards of total offense, led by the rookie quarterback.
2: And so the winless Bucs storm into AT&T Stadium and get their first win of the season. The Bucs closed as an 8.5-point underdog and won outright, their largest upset win since 2019 against the Rams, and have now won 2 of the last 3 games against the Cowboys. They were 1-10 in previous road contests in Dallas. Jalen Daniels, 19 of 25, 189 yards in the air, a passing touchdown. He added 23 rushing yards on the ground, his first career win. And Daniels after the game on getting the dub.
0: Yeah, I mean, hats off to our defense. Man, they played lights out the whole entire game. Alex Anzalone being able to get that game-winning interception. I appreciate those guys for everything that they did this week. But offensively, I think that we went out there and was able to execute our game plan, giving the ball to our playmakers in space and allowing them to be able to make plays. And special teams, I think all three levels of our team today was able to go out there and be able to make plays. And I think that's what allowed us to be able to go out there and go win a football game.
2: Bucks head coach Todd Bowles after the game as well on how they were able to get it done.
3: Well, we play good complementary football in all three phases starting out, and that kind of spurred everything in the first half. I thought we got in there 10-7. We gave up a field goal on one play, but we came back in the second half with Bucky's big run. I thought Jalen did an excellent job taking care of the football for the most part. And, you know, defense played well. I didn't like the drive at the end. They gave him the touchdown for 99 yards. But for the most part, they played hard. They didn't play perfect, but they played hard, and they stayed together, and we got a win.
2: And the Cowboys, it's their first loss to a team that entered 0-4 or worse since 2019. They gave up 241 rushing yards. And Cowboys owner and GM Jerry Jones, he took notice.
22: Extraordinarily disappointed. You really do need to get it done when it's there to take. And they basically were very physical. I thought both their fronts. I was really surprised at how well they ran the ball, how they ran it between the tackles. And that was surprising. And we thought if they were going to run it, they'd do it outside. And I thought we'd put it on the quarterback's shoulders, their staff, their quarterback, all their players. Got a great victory here tonight. And it was a tough loss for us.
2: Both teams now get 10 days rest. Dallas travels to face the Packers on Sunday, October 18th. The Buccaneers host the Steelers at Raymond James Stadium the same day. SportsCenter All Night, ESPN Radio to the Diamond. Guardians White Sox on ESPN Radio. Game 4 from the south side of Chi-Town. White Sox lead the series 2-1. Trying to wrap it up and move on to the ALCS for the first time since 2005. Keep the dream alive. How much of a dream is it right now? Well, the White Sox are looking to clinch the postseason series at home for the second time in franchise history. That first one was in 1906, 120 years ago. Might be more of a dream for Cleveland, though. Guardians haven't won a World Series since 1948. Teams to lead 2-1 in a best-of-five postseason series have gone on to win more than 70% of the time. So you're telling me there's a chance? Well, first we need some runs. Zeros on the board early, then in the third, White Sox at the plate.
23: The pitch. It's Antonacci, a line drive right center toward the alleyway on the move. DeLotta reaches out and makes the catch. Tagging from third, Mydrop scores. Holding at second base is Vargas. Sack fly. Sam Antonacci makes it 2-0 Chicago.
2: And that's how the third would end. So we move ahead to the fifth, still 2-0 Sox.
23: 3-1 pitch. Swinging a ball, drilled deep to right, hooking toward the corner, off the bat of Bailey. It is gone! Pinch hit homer, and Patrick Bailey gets the Guardians on the board. 2-1 White Sox. First homer of the series for Cleveland.
2: Guardians would end the fifth with a one-run lead. Chicago plates two in the bottom half to retake the lead, and then things really get wonky in the sixth. Still there.
23: Infield in, Adele, the ninth batter of the inning. And he goes the other way. Pushes one to right for a single. Here comes Kwan. Ramirez right behind him. He scores. The throw is offline for Braden Montgomery. DeLauder stops at second base. And Joe Adele, a two-run single to right. And the Guardians have blown this game open. 9-4 Cleveland.
2: So six runs for Cleveland in the sixth, and they go on to win this one 9-5. The Guardians force a winner-take-all game five Saturday in Cleveland. They're the sixth team in MLB postseason history to force game five after losing the first two games at home of a best-of-five series. Guardians catcher Patrick Bailey finished 2-of-3, a home run off the bench, his first career playoff home run and first career pinch hit home run, and he spoke with Jesse Rogers after the game.
24: You didn't start the game, but you certainly helped finish it. How surprised were you that Gavin Williams was in this game to finish it off?
25: I mean, nothing surprises me at this point with this group. Obviously, with the game on the line, we got
5: Kate Smith and Gavin Williams at the end, you're feeling pretty good. And obviously that was a big win, and got another one to go.
6: Let's go back to you entering the game with that homer. Looked like a mistake pitch that hung up there a little bit, and you took care of it.
5: Yeah, I mean, was able to get into a good count, got a heater, took a good swing on it. Happy it went over.
6: I wonder if the next inning at bat was even more impressive for yourself, taking that curveball the opposite way.
5: I like homers. Homers are cooler. Homers are way cooler. But yeah, we'll take the RBI single too.
6: How about this team to come in here after losing two at home and steal two on the road? What a wild series. How can you put it into words?
5: Yeah, I mean, it's been probably not exactly how we drew it up, but we got a game five in Cleveland, which is awesome. And I mean, this crowd in Chicago was awesome. This atmosphere was awesome. And playoff baseball is pretty cool.
6: Patrick, congrats to you Saturday.
5: Thank you.
2: All right, so next up, that winner-take-all Game 5 as the series shifts back to Cleveland. The road team has won the first four games of the best-of-five series for the first time since the 2015 ALDS first pitch Saturday night, 8 Eastern. And while the Guardians live to fight another day in the Bronx, not so much.
7: Baker's set. Here's the pitch. A swing and a miss. Strike three. The ball game is over. And for the third time ever, the Tampa Bay Rays are headed to the American League Championship Series. A three-game sweep over the New York Yankees.
8: For the 17th consecutive season, the New York Yankees season ended short of the ultimate goal of winning a World Series. The most recent postseason failure, a sweep at the hands of the Tampa Bay Rays, a series in which the Yankees never led. It was just the third playoff series in franchise history where that happened. New York designated hitter Ben Rice.
9: They outplayed us, plain and simple. Outpitched us, outhit us. It's really that simple.
8: The 17 seasons without a championship is the second longest drought in Yankees history. The only longer stretch without a title was the team's first 20 years of existence from 1903 to 1922. Yankees ace Cam Schlittler.
25: We didn't meet the expectations of the fans and this organization, and there's a certain standard of being a Yankee, and we didn't fulfill that. Again, we have all the pieces to succeed and win a championship, but at the end of the day, that's how we did this series.
8: The Bronx Bombers have now gone 13 straight playoff appearances without a World Series title. Tied for the fourth longest streak in postseason history. Yankees manager Aaron Boone on what's gone wrong in October for his team in recent years.
26: Yeah, every year's different. 22, where I felt like we were really a really great team, but then in August, we lost 3-4 like integral pieces to our team and kind of went into the postseason not the same. 24, we get to the World Series and fall short. Last year, I felt like we were really good at the end and really complete at the end, only to go home. This year, you know, we're missing a couple of key guys, including Aaron, but we also did that all year, and it doesn't mean you can't go win.
8: Since taking over in the Bronx in 2018, Boone has led the Yankees to the second best regular season winning percentage in baseball. However, the team is 27-30 in the postseason. New York captain Aaron Judge on whether Boone is the right leader for this team.
27: Yeah, he's our manager. He's running this ship. He puts us in the right position to go out there and succeed, you know, especially a season like this where, you know, I'm banged up missing 100 games, you know, for him to manage it the way he did and, you know, put us in the best position to get into the postseason and get an opportunity to win a World Series. Yeah, he's definitely had our back and as a guy.
8: Boone's 8 postseason appearances are tied for the most without a World Series title by a manager in Major League history. And of 8 managers in Yankees history to coach at least 8 years with the team, he's the only one to not win a championship. Judge on what the franchise needs to do to once again meet expectations in the Bronx.
27: We're the Yankees. I feel like they should go all in and do what they need to do and find if we got holes, if it's finding certain players or personnel, whatever we need, you got to go out there and get it. You know, that's why I signed back here to play with the Yankees is to fight for a championship every single year and to go all in.
2: Yankees swung the bats well all season. They had 12 hits total, though, in a 3-game series with Tampa. A lot of noise on Thursday about possible changes coming in New York. At least one person says maybe not yet. Maybe Boone and Cashman get one more. Our Buster only on Get Up.
28: I think he's going to be back. Brian Cashman's the general manager. His contract is up in the next month. I think they'll renegotiate a deal there. He and Aaron Boone are really close. The only question is whether or not Hal Steinbrenner steps in and said, look, we have to make a change. I don't think that'll happen.
2: So we'll wait and see on any decisions in the Bronx. For now, Yankees are out, and they'll turn their attention to the 27 season. And a reminder, the MLB postseason is on ESPN Radio. 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
1: 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Chris Burnett with you here on Sports Center all night. Big news in Denver on Thursday. Broncos making some changes. ESPN's Adam Schefter on NFL Live with the latest.
2: The Denver Broncos also are going to have a change in the way they approach their offense. Sean Payton is going to get more involved in play calling and take a more collaborative approach, pairing with offensive coordinator Davis Webb. The two men met Monday. They've been meeting this week. Webb was calling the plays at practice yesterday, at least calling them in to the quarterback, Bo Nix. So it's a little fuzzy exactly how this is going to work. But the bottom line is this. The Broncos head coach, Sean Payton, is going to be more heavily involved in how this offense is called Sunday in Los Angeles against the Chargers.
1: And that could be the right thing at the right time for the Broncos. Denver, a pedestrian 2-2 to start the season, averaging just 280 yards per game offensively. That's good for 27th in the league. And as for the biggest issues with play calling, head coach Sean Payton.
3: There'd be too many things just to list, you know, we know we have to improve our balance and running the football. There's a handful of things. And then, you know, the hard thing when you are not the head coach is certainly there are things that you want to feel like are cleared, where when you're calling him as the head coach, you're in your mind prepared to say, hey, I don't have to run it by anyone. So it's changing things up and really trying to reduce some of the calories to get back to doing some things really well, and that's going to be the focus.
1: Clearly some things not to the head man's liking. Few have been better with the play sheet in their hand than Sean Payton, and his team needs him. Broncos 0-2 on the road this year at the Chargers on Sunday in L.A. And back east, rough start for Philadelphia. Eagles also 2-2, but the frustrations boiled over for all to see in Sunday's loss to the Rams. Eagles blew a 20-10 halftime lead that included a hot mic outburst from Jalen Hurts on the sideline. So what do we make of this? And Hurts, Mike Golic on the Golics.
4: Can you rely on him in a shootout where you basically have to throw the ball all the time? Probably not as much. He needs to be more in a balanced offense, but when he's had a chance to show out a couple of Super Bowls, he was the best player. Even the loss to Kansas City, he was the best player on the field. You know, he can take over a game with his legs and arm combined. But, you know, he's one that does need the team around him. Like I said, they've had the best O-line in the league for a couple of years when Jason Kelsey was on the team, and obviously Lane Johnson was still playing, and they had a really good defense. So it was kind of more a team effort, but we know we separate the quarterback out of that when it starts to get picked apart.
1: Well, they're picking him apart. Eagles, they're bottom 10 in points per game, total yards per game, yards per play, passing yards per game, and sacks allowed. Head coach Nick Sirianni and the Eagles are back at it in London this weekend. They'll face the Jaguars on Sunday at 9:30 a.m. Eastern Time. 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
8: 5-0 Georgia, 5-0 Alabama, two unbeatens, two top 16, one night game in Tuscaloosa. What more could you want?
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10: No one's talking about Georgia. Well, they're going to start talking about him now.
11: Just classics. Like, it's game after game with what's on the line. It lives up to the hype all the time.
1: Every year you get one on the calendar, you circle the second the schedule comes out. Well, this is it. These two have played 76 times and both teams 5-0 or better for just the second time ever in the series and the first since 1942. Dogs haven't won in Tuscaloosa since overtime in 2007. They got the head man to do it despite the record against his old team. Kirby Smart knows that building better than anyone. It's where he learned to be who he is today from the GOAT. Lewis Riddick with more on First Take.
12: I trust the Georgia program. I trust Gunnar Stockton. I trust Kirby Smart. Kirby Smart is the closest thing that we've ever seen to Nick Saban.
13: He's also 2-7 against Alabama.
12: That's true. But you know what? I don't go on past history. Defensively, they hunt. They just hunt, man, and they hunt. And Kirby Smart, if you sit and talk to this dude, He right now, he is the standard. I love Keelan Russell. I trust Gunnar Stockton because he has been in these big games.
1: Kirby and the Bulldogs will need that mentality. Dogs giving up 13 points per game defensively. Alabama scoring almost 50 themselves on offense. The weather could be a factor in this one. We're watching it. Dogs tied. 7:30 Eastern Saturday night on ABC. And then heading north, Maryland will make the trip to Columbus, Ohio on Saturday to face the Buckeyes. Jeremiah Smith's already the best wide receiver to ever play for Ohio State. He's working his way up the Big Ten boards as well and the NFL draft boards. Here's ESPN NFL draft analyst Mel Kiper Jr.
13: Right now, you're talking about number one player and everybody else because there's nobody at any other position. Leonard Moore, cornerback Notre Dame, is right there. Colin Simmons has been an outstanding pass rusher this year at Texas, but it is Jeremiah Smith. And then a big gap down. If you do a rating, he'd be my 9-9. That was my highest grade ever gave a player. It was a 9-9. It was John Elway. He would be that 9-9 guy, and everybody else would be in that 9-7, 9-6 range.
1: And when we come back, we are heading to the south side of Chicago. SportsCenter All Night continues in a moment. It's ESPN Radio.
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1: Las Vegas Aces center Asia Wilson won a record fifth WNBA Most Valuable Player Award for the 2026 season, becoming the first player in league history to win three straight MVPs. The Tampa Bay Buccaneers beat the Dallas Cowboys 24-16 on Thursday night for their first win of the season. Running back Bucky Irving ran for a career-high 165 yards, including a 72-yard run, to set up the touchdown that put Tampa Bay ahead for good while scoring twice himself. And the Cleveland Guardians used a six-run sixth inning to rally past the Chicago White Sox to force a decisive Game 5 in Cleveland on Saturday with the ALCS on the line.
2: Runners at the corners, two down. The pitch from Williams, and the curve is looped into shallow left, charging in as Kwan on the run reaches out, and he makes the catch, and the Guardians walk the tightrope in the ninth inning, and the Cleveland Guardians win Game 4. They force a winner-take-all Game 5 Saturday night in Cleveland.
1: You heard it right here on ESPN Radio. Chris Burnett with you on SportsCenter All Night. Roxy Bernstein and Greg Olson had the call for Game 4. Let's head to Chicago now to check in with the guys. Take it away, Roxy.
2: Well, Chris, a wild Game 4. The Guardians got down early. Their backs are against the wall. It was a must-win for Cleveland. They responded as the Guardians scored three in the fifth inning, then sent 10 to the plate, scoring six in the top of the sixth, and hold off the White Sox, win the ballgame 9-5, and now we're going back to Cleveland for a winner-take-all Game 5 Saturday night.
3: Well, this was the offense that we expected to see. We did not see it all in Cleveland, and the offense woke up both times, trailing here in Chicago down to their elimination game, and they just found a way. And it came down to Joe Adell giving him a spark in Game 2, and then Jose Ramirez has really taken over these last two games.
2: Long two-run homer in the top of the fifth inning. And also Patrick Bailey, who didn't start the game, but Bailey with a pinch-hit homer. That's what got the offense going, and it took eight Cleveland pitchers. Parker Messick started, lasted just two and a third innings. Eric Sobrowski gets the win, but it's the postseason. And Gavin Williams, who had never pitched in relief in his entire major league career, regular or postseason, comes in to get the final three outs.
3: Yeah, I mean, the White Sox get Cade Smith out of the game with a long Vargas home run and a Murakami walk, and you're going, uh-oh, you know what? This is going to get interesting. They bring in a guy who's got almost as good a stuff as Cade Smith and Gavin Williams. And after giving up the single, he settled in, got a big punch out, and found a way to get out of the jam.
2: What are you looking forward to in Game 5?
3: I really

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2: Extraordinarily disappointed. You really do need to get it done. It was a tough loss for us.
3: This is a complete disaster. You assume Dak Prescott can put points on the board, and it simply doesn't happen.
4: National Football League is going to come down to the fourth quarter. We had a chance to still get back in and try to win the game, and we came up short.
5: A winless team comes into your home stadium. Yeah, we're supposed to win that. It sucks, and right up there close to embarrassing.
0: Thursday night football in Dallas. The story of the night, though, belonged to Tampa's undrafted rookie quarterback, Jalen Daniels. He finished 19-25, 189 passing yards, a passing touchdown, added 23 rushing yards on the ground, and got his first career win. The Buccaneers got their first win of the season while rushing for 241 yards. It wasn't the worst night from Dak Prescott. He finished 24-42, more than 300 yards passing, a passing touchdown, but he did have a pair of interceptions, and he threw an interception on the final offensive drive. It was 2nd-and-1 from the Buccaneers, 24, and that just won't get it done. Here's Dak after the game.
6: It's a loss we're supposed to have, definitely supposed to have. It's to use the word embarrassing. It's tough. I feel like I'm discrediting the NFL if I use that, and particularly the Tampa Bay Bucs and a great Todd Bowles coach and defensive coach team. Guy's been a winning coach for a long time, and whether he's been a head coach or a defensive coordinator, and that's the plan, and what they did tonight is the reason for that. And so to say embarrassing, I think I'd be discrediting them. But we're definitely supposed to win this game. This is a game, you know, that was a game we're supposed to have on paper, or whichever way you want to look at it. And I think Shotty said it best in the locker room. In this league, you've got to win the games you're supposed to win. And when a winless team comes into your home stadium on a Thursday night primetime game, yeah, we're supposed to win that. And so it sucks, and right up there close to embarrassing, but I don't know if I would say that.
0: So just not a good scene in Dallas tonight. ESPN NFL analyst Kevin Clark on SportsCenter.
3: If you lose your get-right game, you're the get-right game. And that's something nobody in Dallas wants to hear right now, but this was a sloppy football team. They missed 14 tackles. Before a late run there, when they were trying to get back in the game, Dak Prescott was 2 of 12 against that Tampa Bay blitz. The offensive line didn't hold up. They seemed confused. Obviously, CeeDee Lamb's injury had something to do with that, but this was a sloppy football team. They couldn't tackle in space. Bucky Irving, when he was out there, was running wild. This was a complete disaster in all three phases. I mean, talk about special teams with the fumble there. So this was as disastrous as it gets. And this is, I believed, and frankly, both these teams coming into this season. But after what I saw from Tampa Bay for the first month of the season, I'd written Tampa Bay off. I'd written Todd Bowles off. I'd written this defense off. And all of a sudden, the Cowboys solve all of your problems because you go and play them and you show how bad they are. So this is a complete disaster for everybody, frankly. At home, primetime, you assume Dak Prescott can put points on the board against a defense. He's just been stuck in the mud, and it simply doesn't happen.
0: And it didn't stop there. Clark with more.
3: This is an identity loss. And one thing about the Cowboys is you always thought they were going to be able to score points. Well, we didn't see that tonight. So the defense that all offseason, all we said was they had to be average. By the way, they're not average. But we thought they could win a game where they give up 24 points to the Tampa Bay Buccaneers, who have been sloppy the first month of the season. We thought that there were a lot of knowns here that are simply not happening. And so I think that's the most disappointing thing for Jerry Jones, is he thought he had a team that could put up a bunch of points, could win a game like this. And it was simply too many mistakes. The Cowboys defense is not getting better. In fact, they're finding different ways to lose. I mean, in the first week of the season, it was soft coverage. They were giving up all those third downs. This week, it was missed tackles and letting Bucky Irving run wild. So unfortunately, instead of getting better, we're finding new holes every single week. And that is extremely worrying if you're in Dallas.
0: And it's about to be a long 10 days for the Cowboys. Both teams with 10 days rest, actually. Dallas travels to face the Packers Sunday, October 18th, and the Bucs host the Steelers the same day. In New England, Patriots are feeling good about themselves after coming up with a big win against Buffalo on Sunday in Orchard Park. A lot of folks didn't see that one coming. Bills wrap up a 3-game homestand with a sour taste in their mouths, and that's despite Pats QB Drake May throwing 2 interceptions. He also added 3 touchdowns in the air to make up for it, one of them in the fourth quarter to wide receiver Efton Chisholm, who spoke with Christine Lisi on making the one-handed grab that won the game.
7: With everything that was going on, you know, difficulty or not, just Drake gave me an opportunity, and, you know, trying to take advantage.

0: advantage of every opportunity I get out there. You know, you don't know how many you get in the National Football League. So I'm just glad that he believed in me and he gave me that opportunity.
1: And what about the vibes in the locker room this week after getting the win? Chisholm with more.
0: Yeah, I think, you know, in the National Football League, every week is a big week, and it's hard to win in the National Football League, and we know that. And, you know, obviously, you know, we got tremendous respect for that opponent and, you know, how good they are and what they do. But we know that every week we're going to have to bring it no matter who we're playing or what their record is, because we know that everyone in this league is capable of beating anyone.
1: Yeah, hard to win is right. Buffalo usually pretty good at it too, though. Was the hype wrong? Andrew Hawkins shared his feelings on GetUp.
2: It seems a little fuzzy in the light, to be honest with you, Greeny. And I think we have been overestimating the Bills just a tad, because to your point about their first game coming against a winless Texans defense that is so bad, the head coach is now taking over play calling in week 5. We've seen how bad the Lions secondary specifically on their defense has been. And those were the two games where the Bills looked otherworldly. In the last two games after that, the Chargers and the Patriots, 4 turnovers from Josh Allen.
3: Yeah.
2: The offense has looked a little disjointed. The defense hasn't looked great. And then they give up a very important division game at home against the Patriots with that team on the ropes. It is something that we should be questioning at this point in the season.
1: Buffalo will not get a ton of time to figure it out. Bills travel to L.A. to face the Rams on Monday Night Football. Kickoff set for 8:15 Eastern on ABC. And tune in Sunday as the Patriots host the Las Vegas Raiders. 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It's award season in the WNBA. And as we said a minute ago, your 2026 MVP goes to Aces forward Asia Wilson. 3 straight for the Aces star. And Wilson kept it real, speaking from the heart on Thursday when accepting the award.
4: Each one of these have not been taken lightly in my heart. They've always been so special. But this one here, I don't know, I cried a little bit harder. You know, this one here is just a little bit different. And whatever that may look like or whatever that may feel, my 5th one, I think, is the one that's just, you know, when you dream as a young girl, you dream so big and you write your goals out and you just never imagine that you were able to just check them off. And when you're able to check them off, small wins, big wins, it truly means a lot. And so I think that's why I cried a little bit harder on this one, because 15-year-old Aisha wasn't sitting up here dreaming about being a 5-time MVP. She wasn't dreaming about being a 3-time champion. She was just dreaming about surviving this world. And so for me to sit up here surrounded by these trophies and to be able to play the game of basketball every single day, it just means a little bit more to me, and it's something that I won't take for granted.
1: Well said, and so much truth there. You can't help but be happy for her and to see the award stay in Las Vegas. Ace is currently in a battle, though, to keep their season alive. They'll host the Valkyries in Game 3 later tonight in the WNBA semifinals. Golden State leads that series 2-0. SportsCenter All Night, ESPN Radio, more pucks and skates. Canucks, Hurricanes. Hurricanes are 4-0 in their last 4 games against the Canucks, dating back to October of 24. We'll pick it up in the 3rd period, all Carolina.
5: Here's a chance for Carolina. They score! And here come the Hats! Logan Stankoven's first career hat trick. He kicks the extra point, 7-1 Carolina.
6: Can you script it any better that this find of finds in Logan Stankoven, that his first NHL hat trick is also his 100th NHL point?
1: 99.9 The Fan, and it doesn't stop there. Stankoven's hat trick, also the 4th in franchise history with an even strength, power play, and shorthanded goal in a game. Hurricanes with a big win, 7-2, 3rd straight win after starting the season 0-1-1. For the Canucks, they've allowed 25 goals in 5 games this season. They're 2-3. It's the 2nd most goals allowed in the first 5 games of a season in franchise history. Predators, Canadians. Predators haven't been good in this series, currently on a 5-game winless streak, 0-3-2 against Montreal, their longest such streak in series history. We pick it up in the 3rd period, game tied 2-2.
7: Stamkos left wing, Marchessault left goal line, back to Stamkos. Looking over his options, halfway through the power play. Yossi one-timer, tipped in! Brad score! A Roman Yossi rocket, tipped in by Ryan O'Reilly! 3-2 Predators, 3:16 left in the 3rd.
1: 102.5 The Game. Nashville tacks on two more for insurance in the third and wins it 5-2. The Predators had five unanswered goals after trailing 2-0. It's their second comeback win this season and first multi-goal comeback win this year. They had five last season. The Canadiens, the loss snaps a five-game win streak against the Predators, and again, that was the longest in series history. Flyers, Senators, Flyers on a four-game winless streak, tied for the third longest streak to start a season in franchise history. The Senators, five straight wins against the Flyers, dating back to two seasons ago, and that's their longest in series history. In the third period,
3: here's Yakimchuk. Turns, gets it back, his shot scores! Yakimchuk hammers it! Bombs away. And that's as simple as it gets, folks.
1: TSN 1200 and 2-1 is the final. The Senators get the win. And we got more pucks when we return. SportsCenter All Night continues soon. It's ESPN Radio.
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1: It was a good night to be a Tampa Bay fan, and that's exactly where we'll start. The Lightning's John Carlson bagged a pair of goals to help seal the win against the Wild. 102.5 the Bone with the call.
3: Left point Carlson. Across to the right point Gensel. Down low Kucherov right corner. Kucherov holds. High slide Carlson. Score! John Carlson!
1: Power
3: his
1: play.
3: Second goal tonight. The Lightning's first power play goal this year. It's 3-1 Lightning.
0: Number 4.
1: The Predators were down 2-0 to Montreal before rattling off 5 unanswered goals. Ryan O'Reilly with the deciding goal on 103.5 the game.
4: Stamkos left wing. Marchessault left goal line. Back to Stamkos. Looking over his options. Halfway through the power play. Yossi one-timer. Tipped in! Brad score! A Roman Yossi rocket. Tipped in by Ryan O'Reilly. 3-2 Predators, 3:16 left in the third.
0: Number 3.
1: Logan Stankoven made sure the Hurricanes fans had plenty to cheer about, registering his first career hat trick and 100th career point in their 7-2 win. The call on 99.9 the Fan.

0: script it any better that this find of finds in Logan Stankoven, that his first NHL hat trick is also his 100th NHL point.
1: Number two.
2: The Guardians were staring down elimination before exploding for a sixth spot in the sixth inning. Joe Adell had the big blow to cap the scoring off right here on ESPN Radio.
3: Infield in, Adell the ninth batter of the inning. And he goes the other way. Pushes one to right for a single. Here comes Kwan. Ramirez right behind him. He scores. The throw is offline for Braden Montgomery. DeLauder stops at second base, and Joe Adell, a two-run single to right, and the Guardians have blown this game open. 9-4 Cleveland.
1: Number one.
2: And finally, the winless Bucks came into Jerry's World and stunned Dak Prescott and company thanks to some timely scoring and clutch turnovers. The final blow on 98 Rocks.
4: Snap to Prescott with under a minute and a half to go. Prescott in the pocket, fires downfield, busted up into the air, picked off by Alex Anzalone with 1:16 to go. Tampa Bay with an 8-point lead, and Alex Anzalone dives for the football and hauls it in to force a third turnover today against the Cowboys.
2: And the story there was undrafted rookie QB Jalen Daniels going into Dallas and getting his first career win in the NFL. That is Tampa's first win of the season as well. SportsCenter All Night, ESPN Radio, back to the ice. Mammoth Bruins. Bruins won their first two games of the season, then consecutive losses by three goals. We'll jump to the second period here. Boston out in front.
5: Back up top for Hampus. Backing toward the far side. Gives over there to Geeky. Now to Pasternak. Score! One-timer by Pasternak. He's got two. Both on the power play. It's 4-0.
2: 98.5, the Sports Hub. Pasternak, his ninth game with two power play goals. 422 goals. Ties Brad Marchand for fourth most in franchise history. Also had two assists. The Bruins are back in the win column. They take this one 6-1. Stars, Sabres, Buffalo enters the matchup 2-1 after a pair of comeback wins on home ice. Trying to make it three straight in the second. Dallas up 1-0.
6: Harley, back for Steele. Low shot, score! It somehow squeezed through Luukkonen. And Steele's shot finds the back of the net. The Stars with a 2-0 lead.
2: 96.7 FM, the ticket. The Stars tack on two more and blank the Sabres 4-0. The Sabres are shut out for the first time since November 28th of 2025. They'd scored in a goal in 61 straight games. Blackhawks, Islanders. Blackhawks still trying to get their first win on the road this season. They enter this one 0-3, and we're in the first.
7: Islanders hoping to get a quick goal here. Head into the room with the lead. Off the faceoff, Schaefer with a shot. Blocked out, rebound, they score! And that's three for Bo Horvat. Three power play goals on this season. He scored in three consecutive games, and the Islanders take a 1-0 lead.
2: Islanders Radio Network, the first of two goals for Horvat. His three-game goal streak matches the second longest of his career. He only has one four-game goal streak back in 2022, and the Islanders beat the Blackhawks 4-1. The Sharks beat the Blues 3-2. The Lightning beat the Wild 3-2 as well. The Avalanche beat the Flames 7-3, and the Golden Knights beat the Maple Leafs 4-3 in overtime. We brought you the latest on Georgia, Alabama. Another highly anticipated showdown Saturday is the Red River Rivalry at the Texas State Fair. Kickoff set for 3:30 Eastern on ABC. And tune in for college football action as Florida hosts South Carolina. 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What's next for the Cowboys, though, after a tough loss at home to the Bucks on Thursday Night Football? Coming up next with more is Unsportsmanlike with Evan, Canty, and Michelle. 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
2: When you say, can the Cowboys' defense stop anybody, is there anybody to stop on the Tampa offense right now?
3: Daniels draws back to the 13, throws it to Bucky on the right side, reaches the ball to the right pylon. Touchdown, Tampa Bay!
4: Well, listen, it's a rookie quarterback on a short week in his second start. 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
3: Daniels takes a snap. They'll hand it. 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Jumps into the end zone. Touchdown, Tampa Bay!
4: If you're Christian Parker, in no way, shape, or form can you go out there and let your defense embarrass you tonight against these people.
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7: 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The winless, previously winless, Tampa Bay Buccaneers beat the Dallas Cowboys in Dallas 24-16 behind undrafted rookie free agent Jalen Daniels at the quarterback position and Bucky Irving in Texas with a huge game, 165 yards, 241 yards allowed by that Dallas Cowboys defense on the ground. Along with Michelle Smallman, Chris Canty, Evan Cohen with you. Good morning, everybody. How are we doing today?
4: We called it. Dallas Cowboys on upset alert. We called it. Mm. We knew it was going to happen, didn't we?
2: You talk now, Smalls. You're just shaking your head.
5: I'm mad at myself that I took them off the untrustables list.
4: Yeah.
5: We have seen this coming from them. They've been up and down all season. We had questions about them. Why do we continue to believe in the hype that year after year surrounds the Dallas Cowboys?
2: Why the big head shake, though? What are you most... like, because I literally, we go to you just now, 2 seconds ago, and you're just shaking your head with the level of disgust. For anyone who doesn't know, Michelle is a Packers fan, not a Cowboys fan. Why already, a minute in, the big head shake?
5: Because there are certain things year after year that remain the same. And not being able to trust the Dallas Cowboys after they try and sell you that they're different, that this season is going to be different, is one of them. And I don't know why even for a second I fall for it. Because I didn't want to buy into this hype. When they're talking about we're going to be in LA for the Super Bowl, book it. We're going to be Gotti, the greatest offense there is. Watch out. There's nothing more dangerous than an old man with money. I even was, as the biggest detractor of them on this set, for a second, was like, oh, look at the way that the NFC East has fallen. The Dallas Cowboys could cruise to a division championship. And then a game like this happens where you're like, why for 1 second did I ever think it was going to be different?
2: I'm a little bit perturbed by a statement you just made. I'd like to fight you off. When you said the biggest detractor of the Cowboys, I went nuts last year and everybody fought me off on the idea of like, wait, why are we crowning Brian Schottenheimer and the Cowboys? They won 7 games. Why do we think they can go from 7 to the Super Bowl? There's somewhere in between. We are now bickering between the three of us as to who is the biggest detractor of the Cowboys amongst the three of us. There is a lot to get to with this. The word embarrassing is going to come up over and over and over again today, not just because of our analysis, but also because of a stadium worker screaming that at Dak on his way out of the game. But CC, 24-16, that was the score. How did the Buccaneers get this done? From an X's and O's perspective, before we get to the big picture on the drama around the Cowboys, how did Tampa get this done?
4: Well, let me say this. The Dallas Cowboys had their chances in the end of that game. In the fourth quarter, Dak Prescott and that offense was able to get it going. Dak Prescott, fourth quarter against the blitz, was 7-7, 104 yards, with a 118.8 passer rating. He was phenomenal against the blitz in the fourth quarter. The problem was the first three quarters against the blitz. He was 2 of 13, 31 yards, and 39.6 passer rating. It took him too long to figure out exactly what Ty Bowles was doing. And credit to that Bucs defensive staff because they did a great job of mixing up the pressures. Dak said it in the postgame. They rarely saw the same look. And if they did, it was because the Cowboys didn't find a way to be able to stop the pressure. Right? They had a lot of guys in Dak Prescott's face, even though the sack numbers weren't there for the Bucs. They were able to pressure him. They were able to get him off his spot. And the Dallas Cowboys offense just wasn't able to adjust. Todd Bowles blitzed Dak Prescott on 20 dropbacks. He had perfect balance in terms of the types of pressures that he was calling. He had 10 man pressures and 10 zone pressures in 20 total blitzes. That is masterclass in terms of a defensive play caller finding a way to keep an offense off balance. And then defensively, the Dallas Cowboys, they have communication issues. But the bigger problem that Christian Parker is facing is effort. If you look at all of those Bucs runs, the explosive runs that they had last night, it wasn't just breakdowns in terms of the X's and O's and support and not setting an edge. It was guys not hustling to the football. Coming out of halftime when Bucky Irvin rips off a 70-yard run, go back and look at the tape. Kenny Clark is loafing. Same thing with Rashawn Gary. Donovan Ezeraku looks like he's doing the tango with Tristan Wirfs going backwards, spinning in all kinds of mess. There are guys there at the point of attack that are unblocked, that don't make the play, that miss tackles. How do you explain that, though? Well, either you're coaching it or you're letting it happen. So I put it on coaching. That's the only thing that it comes down to for me. If your coaches are condoning that type of play, that type of effort, then you're lost as a defense.
7: Yeah, I'm watching this back. Deron Bland, definitively effort on this play. The rest of them, on the play you're talking about, yeah, they're falling all over each other.
4: There are guys, they're unblocked. There are two linebackers for the Dallas Cowboys that tackle each other.
7: That's not a good thing, you're saying?
4: No, it's not a good thing. But again, this all falls at the feet of the head coach and the coordinator. And it's up to them to fix it. And so far, they haven't been able to get it done. They've played 5 games. In 4 of those games, those offenses set season highs in terms of yardage totals. You are the get-right game for everybody in the National Football League. For every offense that is struggling to find their footing, they can't wait to play the Dallas Cowboys. They are circling it on their schedule. And for all of the excuse-making that everybody will come up with, Cowboys, 3 games in 11 days, one of them being an international series down in Brazil. Okay, yeah, whatever. You had a undrafted rookie quarterback in his second career start on the road on a short week, and you couldn't find a way to get that done. That is a historically bad loss for the Dallas Cowboys. So when you say people are going to float out the term embarrassing, yeah, it was embarrassing. I don't give a damn that the other guys get paid too. Jalen Daniels is an inexperienced quarterback that was undrafted. And I get it, how you come into the league is how you come into the league. But he doesn't have a lot of experience.
7: Right.
4: And he looked like a seasoned vet out there. The Tampa Bay Buccaneers held the ball for damn near 40 minutes. If you're Christian Parker, you let that happen. You let that happen. I couldn't believe this stat when I saw it, Ev, Smalls. But this is wild. Jalen Daniels is the first undrafted rookie quarterback to lead a winless team to a win in the common draft era. The first one. Ain't never happened before. Historically bad for the Dallas Cowboys.
5: How about them Cowboys?
4: Cowboys hadn't lost to a team 0-4 or worse at home since 1975. That's 50 years ago. So when there's an employee for the Cowboys that is mumbling, embarrassing.
7: Well, let me just jump in on this.
4: Let me say it.
7: Wasn't an employee. I'm saying I presented it wrong.
4: Well, whoever it was, when there's a media member, employee, anybody that's around the team, that's around the locker room, that's around the players, that's calling it embarrassing, and the players take issue with it, guess what? It was embarrassing. And if you're taking issue with it, don't be mad at people calling it what it is. Be mad at yourself because you put it out there for the world to see. That was a primetime game. You put that on tape, not them. Hey, something got to change in Dallas. I don't know if it's firing Christian Parker, demoting Christian Parker. Something got to change because what happened last night is unacceptable. And ownership told you as much.
7: Okay, well, let's hear from the owner of the team. That is Jerry Jones. You reference it. Disappointed in the loss. Surprised how well Tampa ran the ball. But just for clarification purposes, my fault, not CeCe's on this. I said a stadium employee. It was a third-party contracted personal driver that was in the bottom part, the like basement area of the stadium by the locker room that I guess said...
4: Well, that's where the parking lot is.
7: Yeah, that person said it was embarrassed. There's video of Dak kind of looking at the person, staring them down. Then Dak talked to
2: a security person that he was walking with, who then went to try to find the person. I don't know what you're going to do to a person to say embarrassed. Like, it's their right to say that. But you reference the owner of the team, Jerry Jones. Here's what he had to say postgame.
8: Extraordinarily, extraordinarily disappointed. You really do need to get it done when it's there to take. And they basically were very physical. I thought both their fronts. Was really surprised at how well they ran the ball, how they ran it between the tackles. And that was surprising. And we thought if they were going to run it, they'd do it outside. And thought we'd put it on the quarterback's shoulders, their staff, their quarterback, all their players. Got a great victory here tonight. And it was a tough loss for us.
2: Something's got to change, you said, in Dallas. They have 10 days. 10 days now. Christian Parker, Smalls, I want to say, I could be wrong, he was on one of your power rankings, all the small things, something going into the season as like one of the hot names around the NFL as a defensive
5: X-factors,
2: coordinator.
5: X-Factors, I think it was.
2: X-Factors, thank you. CeCe's already putting his job in question.
5: Could be an X-Factor, could be positive or negative.
2: That is true.
5: And by the way, you said this Dallas Cowboys defense is a get-right game for teams. Yeah. They circling it? Good, because they have the Packers next.
4: There you go.
5: Glad. Well, good timing.
2: By the way, it is interesting what you're saying, because the Packers this week have the Bears without Caleb. The two of the guys that CeCe mentioned that were effortless last night are Packers guys, Kenny Clark and Rashawn Gary, who they rid of.
5: Yeah, that's right.
2: And now and Micah's probably not going to play in that game. But we got to dive deeper into this embarrassing thing. Because I don't know how they're going to fight off the idea that this is, whether it's a driver, whether it's Chris Canty, whether it's a player, how could you lose at home to a winless team and not say that you're embarrassed by that?
5: With a backup quarterback. A winless team with a backup.
2: Undrafted rookie free agent backup quarterback. By the way.
5: Right.
2: That man is impressive.
5: You liked him for a long time.
2: Jalen Daniels, hire him. Like CEOs of Fortune 500 companies are looking at that guy and say, bring him in the moment he retires. He's impressive. We will get to all that, because the embarrassing part of this, I mean, does anyone think that wasn't embarrassing? 888-SAY-ESPN, 888-729-3776. Was that an embarrassing loss last night for the Cowboys? We'll hear from you. We'll hear from Dak. We'll hear from Brian Schottenheimer. All coming up. 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
6: 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Backup quarterbacks in the year in the NFL are now 8-4. 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Congratulations to the Guardians. Gardos over the White Sox last night, 9-5. That'll force a game number 5. An elimination game both ways, obviously. Do or die. Game 5 Saturday, 8 p.m. Eastern time. Guardians had 6 runs in the 6th. Jose Ramirez, one of 2 players of the home run for the Guardians. And Gavin Williams, who's a starter, has never come out of relief, was a reliever last night for the Guardians in their win against the White Sox. The road team's doing unbelievably well in this series, so we will see what happens in a game number 5, heard right here on ESPN Radio on Saturday night, 8 p.m. Eastern start. Okay, so the embarrassing thing. So this is where this becomes the storyline today. What happened, Todd Archer, ESPN.com, is Dak Prescott walked down a long hallway to the locker room after the Cowboys 24-16 loss, the previously winless Tampa Bay Buccaneers. He heard someone yell, embarrassing. It was a third-party contractor positioned just outside the player's exit from the AT&T Stadium field. We are showing the video on television right now on ESPN2. I will describe it for the radio audience. Dak then looks over his shoulder like basically, I'm sorry, what? Who said that? And was all angry, understandably so, about somebody saying that, of like, hey, I thought this was kind of family.
7: Safe space.
6: Safe space. And, well, maybe not. Here is Dak post-game on whether or not he thinks that loss was embarrassing last night.
8: It's a loss we're supposed to have. Definitely supposed to have. It's to use the word embarrassing. It's tough. I feel like I'm discrediting the NFL if I use that, and particularly the Tampa Bay Bucks and a great Todd Bowles coach and defensive coach team. Guy's been a winning coach for a long time, and whether he's been a head coach or a defensive coordinator, and that's the plan, and what they did tonight is the reason for that. And so to say embarrassing, I think I'd be discrediting them. But we're definitely supposed to win this game. This is a game, you know, that was a game we're supposed to have on paper, or whichever way you want to look at it. And I think Shotty said it best in the locker room. In this league, you've got to win the games you're supposed to win. And when a winless team comes into your home stadium on a Thursday night primetime game, yeah, we're supposed to win that. And so it sucks, and right up there close to embarrassing, but I don't know if I would say that.
9: No, it's embarrassing. You can go ahead and say it and just own it as a player. It's an abomination. That performance was awful. All of the synonyms for bad, you can go ahead and unhurl on the Cowboys today. Because they deserve everything. They deserve all of the criticism. The effort wasn't there. The coaching wasn't there. They got beat from pillar to post. I couldn't believe what I was watching. Coming out of halftime to allow the Buccaneers to set the tone again with that Bucky Irvin run. Abysmal. And then Ibuka with the touchdown run a couple of plays after that. Midway through the third quarter, you finally got them backed up. Your defense is preparing to get a stop. It's 3rd and 21. You give up a completion to Ibuka for a first down. How is that even possible? You go back and look at the tape. The nickel corner and the inside linebacker are jumping routes that are 10 yards short of the sticks. What are you doing? Get your depth. But these are things that a team that's fundamentally sound executes. And the Dallas Cowboys are not that. So, yeah, the players have to own it because they're the ones between the white lines, but the coaches have to own it too. It is embarrassing. And Jerry Jones has invested way too much in this team to have that kind of return.
7: Let's hear from Brian Schottenheimer, and then we're going to hear from you guys at 888-SAY-ESPN as to whether or not this was an embarrassing loss by the Dallas Cowboys. Here's Schottenheimer, his reaction on hearing someone inside the stadium tell Dak that was an embarrassing loss.
4: Motivating. We believe in what we're doing. We believe that we have good players, good coaches, and we believe the solution is in this room, and we're going to get back to work.
7: Smalls, you're shaking your head.
10: That's the right answer. It should be motivating when people inside your own building are telling you what they just witnessed was embarrassing. You should have the self-awareness to realize that they're right. I know Dak was trying to have a certain level of decorum by praising the opposition there, but have the self-awareness to realize that that was embarrassing for your fan base. We've seen this a couple times so far this season. Tucker Kraft talking about the fans in Green Bay booing them and how he didn't like that. Well, then give them something to cheer about.
7: Yep.
10: Things have turned around with Deshaun Watson, but the way he talked about the fans not treating him well, in his opinion, prior to them winning games. Again, have some self-awareness. This is your paying customer. And with the Dallas Cowboys, it's a little different because you told them the product was going to be better. So yeah, if you set the bar up here, Super Bowl greatest offense there is, and you can't even win a game at home versus a winless Tampa Bay Bucks team with a backup quarterback, you have told us that that's embarrassing. So don't be upset or surprised when people echo that sentiment based on the expectations that you set.
7: Rico in Jacksonville, listening on Sirius XM 80 at 888-SAY-ESPN. Was last night an embarrassing loss for the Cowboys?
11: Good morning, everybody. Just want to say thank y'all for taking this call. Evan Campbell. Evan, you're amazing.
7: I am.
11: By the way, so thanks. I'm a Buccaneer fan in Jacksonville, and I'm going to tell you this. That was embarrassing. I'm trying to get Todd Bowles and Zach Robinson fired, but they're doing that themselves. But the Dallas Cowboys obviously is trying to help us keep them. I mean, we didn't have a sack. I mean, Reuben Bain, where are you? I mean, that's my point. I'm great that we won. Bucky looks amazing. Jalen Daniels, all these versions of Jaden Daniels looks amazing. But, I mean, yeah, that was an embarrassing.
7: That's an interesting angle, and thank you for the call. The Bucks.
9: That the Bucks won because you're trying to get the head coach in the OC5.
7: Well, but that's an important note to the embarrassing aspect of this. Many people, including us, were wondering and hoping it wasn't because we like Todd Bowles. We think he's a good coach, as Dak pointed out. They had a head coach potentially on the hot seat. Mm. They showed the offensive coordinator, Zach Robinson, about 100 times last night because 5 OCs in 5 years on the Prime broadcast. They have an undrafted rookie free agent. It's like, I think as the show goes on, we're going to actually find more reasons as to why it was embarrassing. They were playing for their coach's job last night.
9: Yeah, but it wasn't a complicated formula for the Tampa Bay Buccaneers to have success. It's a short week, and you've got an undrafted rookie quarterback in his second start. What do you think the Tampa Bay Bucs are going to do?
7: Run.
9: They're going to run the football, and they're going to have high percentage throws. That's what it was.
7: And creative runs on the Buka run.
9: 21 of the 25 dropback attempts by Jalen Daniels were 10 yards or less. 10 yards from the line of scrimmage or less. What did you think they were going to do?
7: 100%.
9: They ran the ball 39 times. And listen, if the Cowboys are going to give up 165 yards before first contact, I'd run it 40 times too. But that's the problem that I have with this. It's not as if you couldn't see it coming. This was the only path for Todd Bowles' team to be able to get out of there with a win. And if you're Brian Schottenheimer, if you're Christian Parker, you know that. As the head coach, as the offensive play caller, and your DC Christian Parker, defensive play caller, you know what they're trying to do. You have to find a way to be able to combat that. That means that your offense, when you get the ball, you've got to capitalize. You've got to score points. On defense, when you have them backed up, when you have those third and longs, you got to find a way to be able to get off the field. When you get in the red zone, you got to anticipate that they're going to be able to try to throw concepts to the flat, and your guys have to be ready to communicate that and pass that off so you don't give the quarterback an easy throw. But guess what? If you make the game easy for a young quarterback, as the game wanes, he's going to get a little more confidence. And that's exactly what you saw. That's when you got Tez Johnson over the top on the post-corner route where Tez Johnson puts Deron Bland in a blender. That's when you saw the 3rd-and-21 pass to Emeka Abuka. Like, those are the types of things that, as a young quarterback settles in and gets comfortable, they start to hit those types of throws. And the Dallas Cowboys only have themselves to blame because they couldn't stop the run, and that's where it starts for any good defense.
7: Well, if the Cowboys fans are embarrassed today, which I think they probably are, they should go to Lids and buy a really cool Cowboys hat, because at least you'll look good repping the Cowboys, because the players certainly didn't look good last night, but you can, Smalls, with your Lids hat, that's for sure.
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0: 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Confidence is soaring in New England following a huge road win in Buffalo. Now the Patriots face another tough test as Kirk Cousins and a 3-1 Las Vegas Raiders come to town. 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
2: 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Today, my Power Rankings, gentlemen, are things that I have learned through 4 weeks in the 2026 NFL season. We're going to put on our thinking caps and drop some knowledge today. Guys, kick it off.
0: Number five.
2: Checking in at number five, something that I have learned is that the Dallas Cowboys will always find a way to embarrass the people that believe in them. Anybody that has that off season where they drink the Kool-Aid on the Dallas Cowboys and they say, you know what? I'm buying what Jerry's selling. I think this year is going to be different. Look at the Dallas Cowboys. And look at everything they did this offseason. Dak has finished second in MVP voting. I like what, at a time, not last year, of course. I like what Brian Schottenheimer did last year. Look at this offense. And the I like what Christian Parker could bring to the table. They're going to find a way to embarrass you. They're talking Gotti. They're talking Super Bowl. I'm talking a yo-yo. A loss, a win, a loss, a win, a loss. I need some motion sickness pills when it comes to the Dallas Cowboys. But they find a way to embarrass the people that believe in them.
3: I'm fighting this one off. You didn't learn that now. You've known that your whole life. This is not new. You're the one who coined their kids have had kids since the last time that they won the Super Bowl.
4: Nah, but we thought it might be different this year.
2: We did think it was going to be different,
4: Evan. We thought it might be different this year.
3: I did not.
4: Okay, that's great for you, but everybody, I'm talking about me,

0: Super Bowl MVP. He was able to step in and really turn on the Jets for the Seattle Seahawks, especially when Charbonnet goes down with an injury in the postseason. But he has already run for 537 yards, four touchdowns. He's on pace to rush for 2,282 yards, which would set an NFL record for most yards in a season. He has been ridiculous, and he is perfect for this team.
1: I could not agree more. It's a great one. That means it's going to be three interesting ones ahead of it. Here's my question back to you on this. Any part of you, considering how important you just laid out that he is, any part of you worried about overusage to make sure he's healthy later in the season? Because to your point, he's never been this level of featured back in the pros.
0: Oh, no. That means I'm going to have to trust Patrick Mahomes?
1: Well, no, but no, that's not what I'm saying. What I'm saying
0: is, they're going to have a lesser dose of Kenneth Walker and Eric Bieniemy and Patrick Mahomes is what I'm going to put my stock into.
1: Okay, but that changes the offense, to be fair.
0: It does, but if you're going to change it and you're going to have to rely on different components... It's a pretty good component to rely on.
1: I guess what I'm saying is, it wouldn't surprise me if the Chiefs went out and doubled down on this. We've heard Tony Pollard's name. Like, you would think, well, the Chiefs wouldn't need a running back. Maybe getting another one actually does make some sense.
2: Well, yeah, I think you could always look to add depth at that position. What I will say is this. Kenneth Walker III is averaging 3 yards per carry before first contact. So he's getting through the line of scrimmage essentially untouched. And then once he gets to second and third level defenders, he's got to make a miss. That's why he's at the top of the league with broken tackles. He's got 12 broken tackles this season. A big part of what makes him special is how he's built, how explosive he is, how powerful he is. But if he doesn't have to shrug off defensive linemen and he's running over linebackers and safeties, I take my chances with him being able to hold up over the course of a 17-game regular season.
0: Next one.
3: Number three.
0: I hate this one, but I have to be fair. Number three is that I've learned that Ben Johnson is going to be a problem for me and for the rest of the NFL for a while. The Chicago Bears opened the season, and Caleb Williams and Ben Johnson and that offense hang 59 points on the Carolina Panthers. 59 points. They lose week two. Caleb gets banged up. You're like, ooh, are the Bears going to come back to earth a little bit? Ben Johnson is proving to us that this Bears team... His Bears team might be quarterback-proof. Think about that for a second. They have won with three different quarterbacks to be sitting there at 3-1 through 4 weeks. He's won with Caleb Williams, he's won with Case Keenum, and he's won with Tyson Bagent. How many other coaches and or franchises would losing a player like Caleb Williams derail? A lot. Not the Chicago Bears. I've learned that Ben Johnson was right to take his time. He was right to tell us how good he was and how good he was going to be as a head coach because he is every bit what he was selling.
1: The last team off the top of my head that I remember to have like this kind of success with three different quarterbacks was New England. The year that Brady was suspended when it was Garoppolo Brissett,
2: and then Tom.
1: I'm not comparing these guys to that, but I'm saying I'm comparing Ben Johnson to his fellow Belichick. North Carolina brethren now, I guess, Bill Belichick. I mean, Smalls, to your point, there's no indication of why he wouldn't be great moving forward. Maybe he won't be, and maybe we'll ultimately get to that point where we have to tear him down because we built him up. Like, hey, you haven't won yet, Kyle Shanahan style. But I mean,
2: But he has won. He won the division.
1: No, I know.
2: In year one. He won a playoff game in year one.
1: There's no argument against your take, even for you as a Packers fan. He's awesome.
2: It feels inevitable with Ben Johnson.
1: Yeah.
2: It's not a matter of if he's going to win a title. It's when he's going to win a title.
1: Brad Stevens? That's like the last guy that comes up. Like, I'm just thinking, you know, he won a title as an executive, but it's more of like, look how good he is so quickly.
2: Yeah.
1: I'm trying to think of one of those kinds of guys that it's like, really? That? Like Bryce Harper. Well, I mean, LeBron James. It's like crazy.
2: I guess McVay was that way, though, right?
1: McVay?
2: Yeah, they went to a Super Bowl in year two.
1: But was he as hyped coming in?
2: Oh, yeah.
0: Oh, offensive genius. Was, yeah, people were really big on him. Yeah. All right. Next.
3: Number two.
0: I have learned that the Las Vegas Raiders are absolutely legit. They're sitting there at 3-1. They played the Chiefs and had them up against the ropes. They only lost by 3 points. They had a chance to win the game at the end of the game. And they've done all this without the run game, Ashton Jeanty and company, really getting a lot of traction. I like what Clint Kubiak is building in Las Vegas. This team is legit.
1: Well, you can learn more about it, by the way, by listening here on ESPN Radio on Sunday. 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

0: by gusto. What's interesting about that take, CC, in a weird way, and Smalls, correct me if I'm wrong on this, it's almost like they don't have to win for us to take them seriously.
1: Okay.
0: Because they've won the games that they should, in theory, now win, and they're playing competitive football.
2: Before the season, maybe the Dolphins game in week one, nobody thought that the Chargers would be this bad. No, we were very high on the Saints.
0: Right. But I guess what I'm saying is now in the moment, we know that they're better than the Chargers kind of thing. And like they should
2: retroactively. We didn't prior.
0: No, we didn't prior. Right. But I'm saying if they lose this week 24-17 to New England, you're not going to be like, oh, I was wrong about the Raiders. You'd be like, wow, they stood toe-to-toe with the defending AFC champs and the dynasty team of the Patriots, of the Chiefs previously. Mm-hmm. It's almost like they don't, it's weird to say they don't have to win. They just have to be right there with these teams.
1: Well, here's what I will say. I think we have to recalibrate the expectations for them now with the 3-0 start and seeing how close they were to putting in the first loss of the season on the Kansas City Chiefs. This is a really good football team, and I think a big part of it is the coaching and Clint Kubiak finding ways to get easy offense for Kirk Cousins in that skill position core. They use everybody that's on that team. They distribute the ball well. They find opportunities to generate explosives. I really like that. And defensively, there's been a hell of a turnaround, right? They thought they were losing Max Crosby. They went out and signed a bunch of players on that side of the ball. They get Max Crosby back into the fold. That group has taken a quantum leap. So I think this is a good team, and they're going to be in the wild card mix at the end of the season.
2: And finally,
3: number one.
2: The number one thing that I have learned as we head into week five in the 2026 NFL season is that Brock Purdy is Mr. Relevant. In the NFL, a lot of times people want to default to their perception of someone coming out of the draft. And even though Brock Purdy has been consistently excellent, he's gone to a Super Bowl, so many people, because he was drafted with the last pick in the draft, he was Mr. Irrelevant, want to say it's because of the scheme he was in or the players around him, the talent that's propped him up. How many other players have had things fall apart around them and we've seen them not be able to meet the moment? Justin Herbert certainly hasn't. Jordan Love hasn't. We've had these conversations about Jalen Hurts. It doesn't matter who gets injured. Brock Purdy finds a way. He's number one in passer rating, QBR, and net yards per attempt, and he leads the NFL with 11 touchdown passes. He is absolutely Mr. Relevant.
1: Okay. I like it. I do have an omission, though.
2: Of things I've learned.
0: How could you have an omission of what she's learned?
1: I feel like there's an omission. There's something.
0: This is amazing. You know what? We're going
2: to
0: tease this over.
2: To that
1: so, hold on. It's the power rankings. So anytime we do power rankings,
2: okay. Everything is my accountability partner.
1: Everything is open for debate.
2: As my accountability partner, so I look forward to your objections and omissions.
0: Here's the key, though. The key to this has to be, in my opinion, if you say she left something out, it has to be her take that she left out.
2: Something
0: that you're
2: noticing. I would have learned.
1: Okay.
0: All right. We will find out what that is coming up next. We're on Sportsmanlike, presented by Progressive Insurance.
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0: even get imitating ourselves right. Even now,
1: we can't get it right.
2: Rock into the game.
3: Oh. Damn, that boy can sing.
4: Must be crazy.
3: He good.
4: Must be crazy.
0: More embarrassing, that or the Cowboys lost last night?
5: Cowboys.
2: Cowboys.
5: Because I never told you I could sing.
2: At least that's entertaining. That's funny.
0: Somebody laughed at that.
2: Last night was not entertaining.
0: So Smalls gave her power rankings today. Yeah. Michelle's power rankings brought to us by Propane. Her top five things that she learned this year so far in the NFL. And you said, CC,
5: should I reset the list for those who might have missed it?
0: Wow, what a pro.
5: Thank you. The top five things that I've learned as week five in the NFL kicks off. Number five, the Cowboys will find a way to embarrass the people that believe in them.
2: Yep.
0: Check.
5: Check. Number four, the Chiefs and Kenneth Walker, a perfect match.
0: Check. Mm-hmm.
5: Number three, unfortunately, Ben Johnson is going to be a problem for me and the rest of the NFL for a while.
0: Mm-hmm. Check.
5: Number two, the Raiders are legit, like what Clint Kubiak is building there.
0: Hope not this week against the Patriots.
5: Okay.
0: On ESPN Radio.
5: And number one, Brock Purdy is Mr. Relevant.
0: That's right.
2: Mm-hmm.
5: But so CC, as my accountability partner, you have some objections and omissions to things that I have learned?
2: Yeah, one of the things you should have learned is that the Atlanta Falcons are not going to be a sneaky tank team. You should know that because of what they did in week three with Michael Penix and Bijan Robinson coming in there and lighting y'all tails up. You should know that.
0: You know what? That's I got to give him that. That is specific to things you've learned.
2: That is something you learned the hard way.
0: I, you know what? Give him that. That's a good one.
6: I'd like to submit two as well.
5: Hold on. May I have a rebuttal here? To be fair, I didn't know if that was saying something about the Atlanta Falcons or just telling me how bad the Green Bay Packers are. But then they came out and beat the Saints.
2: They smoked the Saints. They scored 80 points in 2 weeks.
5: They did.
2: And both in primetime game. You should know.
5: And they have another primetime game coming up versus Baltimore.
2: Exactly.
0: All right, so here's Pat Costello. Things that Michelle learned that she doesn't know that
5: Pat,
0: she learned.
2: You should know.
5: Well, I'm aware.
6: That the Chiefs are not going to be the worst team in their division and miss the playoffs, and that Cam Ward is not going to be good.
2: Thank
6: you should learn both of those.
2: Thank you, Pat. Thank
0: you. Can I give the further setup before the rebuttal?
7: Yes.
0: Okay, let's do this. Small said before the season that she thought the Raiders were a sneaky non-last place team. She's right about that.
5: Thank you. Wow.
0: She thought the Chiefs, though, could hover as the team that replaces them in last place. She's wrong about that.
2: Yes.
5: Excuse me. Did you not hear number four on the list? The Chiefs and Kenneth Walker, a perfect match. I have learned that they are a perfect match because of the excellence we've seen out of him and out of this team to start undefeated. So I already had that on the list. Now, that one I considered.
0: Wait, can I give you the setup, though? Michelle, the last 2 years, has had this faith in this guy's different. He's going to lead this team that's been stinky for a little bit. You loved him coming out of Miami. He's going to be the guy. You did it last year, and you're like, ah, coaching disaster. They have to make a change, whatever.
5: Brian Daboll's coming
0: in. They got all the bald guys now.
5: Bald is beautiful.
0: Yeah. And,
5: bald is not.
7: If we keep in a book right now, we ask.
5: But are you ready to say that he's not good?
0: I am ready to say this. I'm ready to say this, seriously, about Cam.
5: No, I'm being serious.
0: I'm ready to say something feels off with him in Tennessee. There's weird things with his interactions with the media.
5: Defensive.
0: There's two coaches in 2 years. They don't seem to be winning games. He doesn't seem to be pointing them in the right direction. I'm not writing him off. I'm not saying he's great. I'm saying that there seems, maybe that is just a bad fit.
2: So let me ask you a question then, because you're saying it seems weird. Is he the problem or are they the problem?
0: Okay, so they had a team in the AFC Championship game a few years ago. People forget, with Mike Vrabel and Ryan Tannehill as the quarterback. They made all these changes, right? So Rand Carthon comes in, general manager.
2: They literally ran Mike Vrabel off.
0: Yeah. They ran Vrabel off. Then they ran off Carthon. Then they bring in the guy from Kansas City, and Brian Callahan is there. Then they get him out of there. Then they get, okay, well, second time around here with new coaches in the mix here. Robert Saleh, all right, he learned the first time. He went and spent time with the Packers and the Niners.
5: Right.
0: He'll be okay. And he brought in all these good coaches. I don't see. I think it's him. I think it's got to be a little bit of Cam Ward, right? I think
5: he's not absolved. That's for sure. But I'm also not ready to say definitively that he can't be good. I mean, look at Bryce Young got benched at one point. He went through a lot of churn, and now he got the right coach. And look at what he's been doing.
0: Has there been a game, just to tie it back to last night for a second, 24-16, Bucks beat the Cowboys. Has there been a game where we left it with Cam Ward feeling the way we felt about Jalen Daniels. Not Jaden Daniels, Jalen Daniels. Undrafted rookie free agent who I'm like in love with this guy, the way he carries himself. He's phenomenal. But like he just feels like a true pro, right? Mm-hmm. Well, like so wise beyond his years. Have we felt that way about Cam Ward? Now, maybe we haven't watched him in a primetime game like this. Maybe they haven't had... what is his record as a starting quarterback? 3-18? And I understand you don't want to put it all on the singular quarterback. But I think Pat's point is fair. I think you did forget you learned that. Or you left that out of the things you learned. I will give... I did not understand CeCe nor Pat coming up with critiques for this. It didn't make sense to me at first. No, because I...
5: You want to tell me something I learned?
0: No, that's the whole point. But they did a really good job. You have learned those things.
2: Can I say this about Cam Ward, though? I mean... He played his rookie year under Brian Callahan in his second season under Rob Saleh. Do we know if either one of those guys can coach?
0: I thought they should have gone all in for Mike McCarthy.
2: Okay. They didn't do that.
0: Right, I know.
2: And so I'm asking the question. Like, no. Do we know definitively that either one of those guys is a good head coach?
0: Well, we know based on numbers that both of them are not, actually.
2: Well, that's my point. Yeah. So, like, it's hard to judge whether or not Cam Ward is... the issue or the solution for the Titans being able to get out of the treadmill of mediocrity. Like, I don't know. I will say this, from a talent standpoint, you'd be hard-pressed to find other players. You'll be hard-pressed to find 10 guys in the National Football League that have that kind of arm talent. He's got special arm talent. But it's about somebody being able to harness that and put the infrastructure around him to get him to play to his potential.
0: Yeah.
2: And that's not there.
0: I'm pretty disappointed in myself here. I'm pretty good on when you put me on the spot. I can't come up with anything else that you've learned that you haven't pointed out.
5: Nuno, Cam, you guys got anything that I might have learned?
4: Oh, I think they covered it.
8: No, Smalls, whatever you learned, you've told us.
5: Thank you, Nuno.
0: Is there anything else that she's learned? I'm looking over teams here.
5: Let's see. Who else? Well, I've learned that the Green Bay Packers... I thought that Jordan Love was going to come out on fire. Remember all that stuff about in the preseason, Matt LaFleur letting Jordan Love call games and are they going to unleash him? And I was like, yeah, he's going to come out with his hair on fire. Nope.
2: He said, nope.
0: I got another one.
5: Learn that.
0: I have one.
5: What?
2: You found one.
0: Got one. You learned that you were right about your initial hunches of questioning whether or not J.J. McCarthy was going to be a great fit in Minnesota. You were right about that because you got traded. But this is now, we have to evaluate Smalls' opinions of Smalls. This is fascinating. But that's the one I came up with.
2: It's a power ranking.
0: I know, but it's an interesting.
2: We have to debate the list.
0: Well, we certainly did that.
5: I had Joe Burrow as the MVP.
0: I think you're still holding on to that.
5: I am.
2: She is still holding
8: on. You're still holding on to KOC getting fired at the end of the year, though?
0: Did you say that?
8: I did say that.
4: It was her number one bowl prediction.
2: Wow. Sure about that?
5: I said could be on the hot seat, I believe, was the term.
0: Evan Cohen here. In sports, anyone can say they're the best. The actual best? 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

0: Matt, along with Michelle Swan, Chris Canty, Evan Cohen with you. The Bucks, previously winless, beat the Cowboys. They go into Dallas and win 24-16 behind Jalen Daniels, 19 of 25, 189 yards and a touchdown. The undrafted rookie free agent out of Kansas was great. And when I say great, I mean efficient, smart, right throws, throwing the ball away when you need to, running the football when you need to, no turnovers. Bucky Irving was awesome running through that Swiss cheese of the Cowboys defense. 21 carries, 165 yards, and a touchdown. Two catches, had a touchdown reception. Mecca Buka, the wide receiver, had a touchdown run for them last night. And Dak Prescott throws two interceptions. Gotti, greatest offense that there is.
1: Yeah, they might as well bury that one.
0: Gotti.
1: Bury that one.
0: They were not very good last night. I know, obviously, CeeDee Lamb got hurt in the game, quad injury, but that wasn't the reason that they lost the way that they did. And Dak Prescott had a situation where he was walking to the locker room from the stadium, and he heard the voice of someone that was in the building. It seems like it was a third-party contractor that was in there saying embarrassing to the loss last night, to which that has become the big theme here. Was it, is it an embarrassing loss for the Dallas Cowboys? And just contextually, not necessarily what you thought they'd be coming into the season, but what they are now. Tampa Bay Bucks, 0-4. Starting quarterback that they gave a three-year, $165 million contract extension to, Baker Mayfield, not playing because of injury. Undrafted rookie free agent starting quarterback. Coach seemingly on the hot seat. Offensive coordinator maligned. And they win 24-16, CeCe.
1: Yeah, just the optics of that. Walking through the tunnel and staring down somebody that said it was an embarrassing loss. I don't know that that's the move, man. I get that you're frustrated, you're emotional. It's hard to be good. It's hard to compete in the NFL without, you know, your blood running hot. But, man, you just got to own that. It's not that individual's fault that your performance was embarrassing. It's just not. Right? Direct your frustration towards something that can be constructive in terms of your team not having that type of lackluster performance again this season. Every time I want to believe in this Cowboys team because of the talent that they have a performance like what we saw, where you lose to an undrafted rookie quarterback in his second start, his first one on the road, on a short week. That is an inexcusable loss. Brian Schottenheimer said you got to win the games that you're supposed to win. Well, that was a game that the Cowboys were supposed to win, and they didn't. And it's hard to take a team like that seriously when it comes to their self-proclaimed championship aspirations.
2: Can we take them seriously if they don't view last night as an embarrassment? Because if you truly think your team that should be in L.A., on Valentine's Day, competing for a Super Bowl, you should feel like a loss like that in week five is an embarrassment. And for Dak Prescott to try to deflect that in any way leads me down the road, I should say, to think, are they not believing in themselves the way that they wanted to purport that they were before the season?
0: I don't think it's that. But maybe it is, but I guess my outside looking in would be this. I think they don't consider it embarrassing because of what they thought that Tampa would be before the season. Because you look at Todd Bowles and you know, okay, that guy's there. They're going to have a really good defense, right? But the reality is they're not good this year. So you have to separate what you thought versus what it is, right? If you lose to the Raiders, it's not an embarrassing loss. But if you lose now to the Chargers in the same division, it is an embarrassing loss. What we thought before the season is irrelevant based on what is happening currently. Same kind of thing here. Like if you lose to the Tampa Bay Buccaneers,
2: I don't even care about laundry, though. If you're telling me greatest offense there is Super Bowl at home against a winless team versus a backup quarterback.
1: And you score 16 points?
2: Just that, yeah. Period. It should be an embarrassing loss, regardless of what the laundry is and what your expectations were of whatever team before the season.
0: Here's why I let's hear Dak, because Dak makes it very specific as to why maybe it's not an embarrassing loss. And I want you to react right after that, Smalls, because I think this is really interesting. The Dak Prescott comments on whether or not he thinks last night was embarrassing.
3: It's a loss we're supposed to have. Definitely supposed to have. It's to use the word embarrassing. It's tough. I feel like I'm discrediting the NFL if I use that, and particularly the Tampa Bay Bucks and a great Todd Bowles coach and defensive coach team. Guy's been a winning coach for a long time, and whether he's been a head coach or a defensive coordinator, and that's the plan, and what they did tonight is the reason for that. And so to say embarrassing, I think I'd be discrediting them. But we're definitely supposed to win this game. This is a game, you know, that was a game we're supposed to have on paper, or whichever way you want to look at it. And I think Shadi said it best in the locker room. In this league, you've got to win the games you're supposed to win. And when a winless team comes into your home stadium on a Thursday night primetime game, yeah, we're supposed to win that. And so it sucks, and right up there close to embarrassing, but I don't know if I would say that.
2: He's essentially saying that the sentiment is correct, but he doesn't want to discount Todd Bowles, which I appreciate him taking that stance, because Todd Bowles is a good coach.
1: But everybody else is discounting Todd Bowles. We were talking about Todd Bowles getting clipped. Shefty said it 2 weeks ago when they lost to the Cleveland Browns. So, I hear what Dak is talking about. Yeah, I don't want to discredit Todd Bowles. But listen, man, that was a winless team for a reason. And coaching has something to do with your team being 0-4. So, yeah, I mean, I can appreciate the game plan that Todd Bowles put together, especially on defense. It was awesome. They did a great job of being able to mix up the pressures, man pressures, zone pressures, the perfect plan. Credit to them. They didn't show him a lot of the same looks twice. I understand all of those things. That being said, the other team held the ball for 39 and a half minutes. The other team outrushed you by damn near 200 yards. That's embarrassing. What Deron Bland did yesterday was embarrassing. The owner calling out the defensive tackles and saying that he was surprised that the other team could run the ball between the tackles, that's embarrassing. You have to own it. You have to wear it, because that's the only way you get it fixed. And to sit there and not name it, you can't fix the problem unless you name it. And you don't want to name, if you don't want to call it embarrassing, then that is deflecting. We all know that that's a game that you should have won. From a talent standpoint, there is no question. But the Tampa Bay Bucks were the more desperate team. They played with more effort. They played with more urgency in your building. When you said you're the greatest offense there is, when you said that you had championship aspirations, that's what makes it embarrassing. We all understand in the NFL, everybody gets paid. We get that. That's table stakes. But the effort that the Dallas Cowboys gave on offense, on defense, and on special teams, we can't let Kevontae Turpin off the hook, was embarrassing.
0: We also have to bring up one other thing that hasn't been brought up
1: yet. Oh, I can't wait.
0: Joey Porter Jr. didn't play. Sick. I can't imagine.
1: Sick too, watching that defense.
0: No, I can't, and I'm not questioning him. I'm saying I can't imagine they made this big acquisition thinking, yeah, we'll get it every other game. Like that's a huge blow to them. They didn't even know. I was looking at some of the reporting from the field last night, and they're like, the players didn't know. Obviously, because if he got sick, it's not like he's sharing that with everybody. It was a late scratch. But now think about what's about to happen. 10 days in between now and their next game. Their next game, Sunday Night Football. Who is it against? Micah Parsons and the Green Bay Packers. The noise is going to be overwhelming, because what we are going to do, rightfully so, is bring up what you just said. Gotti, right? Greatest offense there is. Bring up the podcast that Brian Schottenheimer did February 14th. SoFi, LA, Super Bowl, ESPN, ABC, Disney+. We think we're going to be there. We'll be there, right? How about a couple of other things? How about the trades and the signings that they made? They went out and got Quinnen Williams. Well, he plays along the defensive line, does he not, that Jerry Jones is talking about? How about Kenny Clark? Same thing. How about the big acquisition of Rashawn Gary? How about, does anyone remember that Von Miller's on the team?
1: Mm-hmm.
0: How about Caleb Downs, the safety? CeCe, you hyped him left and right coming out of college, saying, people said, smartest player they've ever seen, which I'm not doubting. Not doubting, and he's a rookie, whatever. But all of the – and then the trade I just mentioned with Joey Porter Jr. All of the preseason hype that they brought upon themselves, we now have to ask why, for what. And their defensive coordinator, Christian Parker, who comes over from Philadelphia, tremendous job by whoever his PR person is, because I've never heard of the name mentioned more in my life as a coordinator coming in who's never been a coordinator to my knowledge. I don't know what he's coordinating at this point. Seems like a lack of coordination.
1: It's bad. It's bad. And it doesn't feel like the team, it doesn't feel like his unit is responding to him, which makes it even worse.
2: Ooh.
1: I didn't want to read into what happened week one with Jayshon Barham, but that interaction, yeah. And then what I've seen subsequently in terms of the effort and the communication, it leaves a lot to be desired in terms of the job that he's doing. And I'm not saying he can't grow into being a fine defensive play caller and a coordinator, but he is not meeting the moment for the Dallas Cowboys, and they need it right now. This is getting to a dangerous place for this Dallas Cowboys team, for this organization, with the window that they've tried to create with this core of players. If you can't win the NFC East in this season, with the Philadelphia Eagles marred with injuries and questions about their identity on offense, with the New York Giants missing their starting quarterback for the entirety of the year, with Jaden Daniels being out for, 3 weeks of the season, like, if you can't take this division this season, when you have the most expensive player in the National Football League playing quarterback for you, if you can't do it now, then the Dallas Cowboys, given all that they've mortgaged in future assets for this team, if they can't win the division after this season, they have to consider a rebuild. They have to. You can't invest in the way that this invest the picks and the cap dollars that they have on this team with these results and think that it makes sense to stay the course. This is bad. This is their opportunity, and they can't take advantage of it.
2: So remember how Dak Prescott said in the offseason / preseason that he's never felt this sense of urgency before with Jerry Jones? And Jerry's telling us, oh, there's nothing more dangerous than an old man with money, right? What did you say about this Dallas Cowboys defense? Teams have it circled as a get-right game for their offense, no doubt. Right? Let's also remember what Adam Schefter told us. Certain losses stick with owners more than others. The next two games that the Dallas Cowboys have are in prime time, and they're on the road. At the Green Bay Packers, an offense that certainly needs to get right. And at Philadelphia, an offense that certainly needs to get right. What if they lose both those games in prime time, the defense gets lit up, and they drop to 2-5?
0: You mean the 7-win coach from a year ago starts 2-5? That seems like what normally happens.
2: But with Jerry Jones having a different sense of urgency, I just wonder what those conversations will be like if that's what happens the next 2 weeks.
1: They'll be brief at the end of the season with Brian Schottenheimer.
0: Thanks for the time.
1: Two words.
2: See ya.
1: You're fired. Either way. However you want to
0: frame it. 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
1: It's Unsportsmanlike here on ESPN Radio. Alongside Evan Cohen and Chris Candy, I'm Michelle Smallman. And guys, it's time for Four Downs as we get into week five of the NFL season. Let's go.
0: First down.
1: Browns at Jets. The Browns sitting there at 3-1. If Deshaun Watson and the Browns win this game, they're going to have the team's first four-game winning streak since 2023. If they win, even though it's versus the Jets, who are 1-3, are we ready to say the Cleveland Browns are legit, CeCe?
2: Yeah, I mean, I think we have to, right? This is not a flash in the pan. They're a well-coached team. Todd Monken makes sure that these guys are at their best when their best is required, and specifically Deshaun Watson. In the fourth quarter, he's been absolutely money. And these young players don't wilt when the lights are the brightest and the stakes are the biggest, right? They step up, they make plays. And so, yeah, if they're able to find a way to win this football game and get on a little bit of a streak, then I think we have to own the fact that the Cleveland Browns are a good football team and are contending for the AFC North title.
3: Yeah, I would say legit has different levels for different franchises. Legit for the Chiefs is Super Bowl, right? Legit for the Browns is competitive to a point that you could see them competitive again and again and again this year and beyond. And if they can get to 4-1 and they win these games they're supposed to win, and they get to that 9-win mark on the low end this year, there's no reason to believe that they cannot be competitive moving forward into next year, where we no longer laugh at the laundry, that we look at the current roster, that we say, these 53 are good. I don't care what the laundry was in the years that they were not good.
1: Next seven games for them. Jets, Ravens, Titans, Steelers, Saints, Texans, Raiders.
3: Winnable games. Not all, but winnable games. Not going to win all of them, but
1: they could stack some wins now.
3: Sure.
1: Next one.
0: Second down.
1: Giants at Commanders. Let's do a little math, guys. Mm. Does the equation of plus Jaden Daniels, potentially minus receivers Terry McLaurin and Stephon Diggs, both have hamstring injuries, their status is in doubt for Sunday, does that equal enough for the Commanders to get back on track, Ev?
3: Sure. Yeah, I mean, I think that's, like, why not? I mean, Jameis Winston is the quarterback. The other team always has a chance to win. No, I'm serious. Like, I give the Giants credit. They're 3-1. They have a chance to actually... In theory, they have a chance to run away with the division if we didn't actually look at the quarterback position. If you just look at Cowboys 2-3, lost last night. Eagles are a mess right now, heading to London to play the Jaguars. Commanders are 1-3. If you just, like, the Giants could theoretically run away with the division. Practically, yeah, I could see the Commanders winning this week, of course.
2: The Giants haven't been in sole possession of first place in the NFC East since November of 2015. So over a decade.
3: That's not that far removed from when you retired.
2: Well, I was.
3: November. I'm sorry, you left the Giants.
2: Yeah. 2015 is when I did retire. But yeah, I get what you're saying. Yeah, like, that's crazy. But I will say this, Jameis looked a lot more comfortable finding Malik Nabers in the tight ends, Theo Johnson and Isaiah Likely. This could be a scenario where they take advantage of a Commanders defense that's been known to give it up in the passing game. So, yeah, I don't think it's far-fetched to think that Jameis Winston can be on a three-game winning streak, which is wild. But I think that the brand of ball that the New York Giants play, the confidence that their defense is playing with, I think it's possible.
1: Next one.
0: Third down.
1: A battle of 2-2 teams. The Colts at the Steelers. If the Colts go into Pittsburgh and they win... This is something that the franchise hasn't done since 2008, mind you. What type of house cleaning will the then 2-3 Steelers need to do, Evan?
3: This is one of the weirdest games, I think, of the slate this weekend, because we have a lot of really good games. This is one where neither team has a losing record. And I'm going to answer your question, obviously, Smalls, but my reaction is, I don't care about this game. I'm going to be honest. Like, right. I'm serious.
1: Why,
3: like,
1: we included it?
3: No. That's why we should include it. It's odd to say that two teams without a losing record, you could go to the place of I don't care about this game because I don't see either one of them making a big run. That's my point and why I said it that way.
1: It's also odd to think that a game with Aaron Rodgers and Mike McCarthy, no one would care about, period.
3: No, but do you agree with that? Like, the assessment is two non-losing teams where I don't think either one of them has any chance of making any noise. And I could make the argument that both of them should take advantage of peeling off pieces. Seriously, to answer the question, what type of house cleaning would the Steelers need with a loss? Yeah, I think they're going to go to the place that CeCe and I have brought up of, what would TJ Watt get us? Interesting. What would Aaron get us, for that matter? I don't see where they're going, either franchise this year.
2: Well, I know where the Colts better go, which is contend for a playoff spot.
3: They don't have their pick.
2: They don't have their pick, and if they don't get there, gotta imagine that Carly Ursay Gordon is going to take a long, hard look at the people that are running her operation, that being Chris Ballard and Shane Steichen. I will say this, interesting place for the Steelers to be. They've had extra time to prepare for this matchup in week 5. They've got to protect Aaron Rodgers a little better than what they've been doing. Rodgers has been sacked 13 times this season. Now, some of those is him sacking himself and getting down, but others are him taking some big shots in games. And we saw that against the Cleveland Browns. So if Aaron Rodgers continues to get hit at the rate that he's getting sacked, I don't know that he's going to make it through the season.
1: Last one.
0: Fourth down.
1: The 4-0 Vikings at the 1-3 Saints. CeCe, can the Saints figure out how to score on a Minnesota defense that's allowed an NFL low 12.8 points per game?
2: Yeah, I mean, listen, this is the NFL. You got to earn your wins, just like we saw last night with the Cowboys and the Bucks. That said, no Travis Etienne. Alvin Kamara looks like he's lost a step. They're out there with Chris Olave and a good tight end room, but I don't know that that's going to be enough against this Vikings outfit. And if Kyler Murray can build on the performance that he had last week against the Miami Dolphins, no turnovers, avoiding negative plays, then I think that puts the Vikings in a really good spot in this particular matchup.
3: Yeah, this one is fascinating to me. I want to bring something up. Why is Odell Beckham Jr. on the Vikings? Has anyone thought about the reasoning behind this? Is it solely...
2: Well, they're shorthanded,
3: They're shorthanded. Yeah. I believe he was with Kevin O'Connell in L.A. with the Rams, right? Has anyone thought about the Justin Jefferson angle of all this? Is he getting annoyed at all?
2: He's hurt right now.
3: Right. He's hurt. They're winning, but their offense stinks. I just immediately thought
1: of undefeated.
3: Their offense stinks. Justin Jefferson.
2: Horrific.
3: Justin Jefferson is way too smart to think that this lasts this way.
1: A little A.J. Brown? Not that he would say it. Well, he does say things publicly. But remember A.J. Brown last year was telling us, don't look at the win-loss record. Something with this offense is not right.
3: So is it that they got another potential good player, or they got a big brother for Justin Jefferson to kind of be
2: there? Make him feel better about Kyler Murray being the starting quarterback and not Carson Wentz?
3: I had a
2: I'm
3: weird...
2: I'm trying to figure
3: out
2: where you're going.
3: That's what I'm saying. It's like, did they bring in, what is it called, the personality hire in essence? The Giants desperately wanted him to be a guy. It's Odell Beckham Jr. on the Giants.
1: Legend.
3: John Harbaugh had him in Baltimore. They were not rooting against Odell Beckham Jr.
2: It's like offering a scholarship to the best friend of the 5-star recruit that you want to land.
3: I got
2: what you got.
3: Yeah. Nobody went to that place here? I went to that
1: place. I did
3: not. Nuno, you're a cynic. Did you go to that place with Odell?
4: I'm taking a bite of my apple.
3: Oh, this is perfect. Right, perfect timing.
1: You got Nuno eating.
3: Yes. I can't see Nuno. What are you eating?
4: I'm having a bite of my apple. I'm having a little snack in the morning. I'm having my apple
1: and
4: my fruit. And you're asking me that. Yes, Kenzie. This is like when the USC gave...
3: Percy Miller?
4: No, Romeo Miller.
3: Oh, Romeo Miller. Yeah, Percy's master.
4: A scholarship for DeMar DeRozan.
5: How's the apple?
4: It's
1: yeah,
4: good.
1: What are we talking? Honey Crisp?
5: What kind?
1: Yeah, good, Granny Smith.
4: Granny Smith apple. Yeah.
3: Very good. I like the Granny Smith one. There's the green ones, right?
1: I like the Pink Ladies.
3: Is that the red one?
5: They're pink.
3: They're pink.
5: They're called Pink Ladies.
1: On the pink side.
3: All right.
2: The Honey Crisp apple is the
1: Honey
2: superior
1: Crisp
2: apple.
5: Gala is number one.
4: Also, we're not going to get to it small, but you did have a bonus down though.
5: Yeah, you said last one.
4: You said last one.
1: Well, I was told to skip it.
4: Who told you to skip it?
1: Pat.
6: Dan Orlovsky's coming up.
3: He never is on time.
5: He's not on time.
3: Bonus down. Quickly.
1: Quickly. Do you have the sounder?
6: Bonus down.
1: Bonus down. The 0-4 Texans at the 0-4 Titans. If the Texans lose to the winless Titans, are they primed to make any changes?
3: How many more are you going to make? They already demoted the defensive coordinator. Matt Burke is his name. And then they have the head coach, in this case, D'Amico Ryans, calling the place. I mean, you're going to get rid of the offensive coordinator now, too? Is it Nick Cayley, offensive coordinator there? What are you going to do?
1: You drop to 0-5, though, and you lose to the Titans.
3: But everyone's telling me that C.J. Stroud, it's not the problem, which is fine.
2: No, he wasn't the problem last week.
1: But is he the solution?
2: Yeah, he wasn't the problem last week. Let's be clear. And he's usually not the problem when Nico Collins is in the lineup. But your quarterback can't be dependent on just one guy, one wide receiver.
3: Yeah, that's not ideal.
2: No.
5: Smalls, you miss one.
1: What?
5: Oh, we have an omission.
2: Can y'all say what it is?
5: No, I thought we were just supposed to do that every time she did a list now.
3: That didn't work as well as you thought it would.
2: I
3: think I like the idea. Execution, maybe we failed on there. 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

0: You can't make it up. 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You just can't. How about them Cowboys? Christmas always comes early with these dudes. They never let me down.
1: The voice of Stephen A. Smith. 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Losing to the Tampa Bay Bucks 24-16. There's one big takeaway.
2: What's that?
1: Where was he?
2: He was on a plane.
1: But there were other people.
2: They might have been his people, but he was on a plane.
3: Oh. Yeah. Looked like a very comfortable seat.
2: Yeah, it was not commercial.
1: Oh, it wasn't?
2: No.
1: Oh, I was hoping
2: no,
1: it was.
2: No, no, no. That was not a commercial plane. That was a PJ. He had his pajamas on.
3: Nice.
2: Yeah, that was not a...
1: Good. I would have been disappointed in Stephen A. if he was on a regular plane like the rest of us.
2: Nah.
1: But you know what? He is so right about this. He always says that. They're always going to let you down. And he sticks to that, and he's properly complimentary of them when there's something to compliment, but he always does the add-on, and he's 1,000% right. Just wait. Give it time. It's going to fall down. Whatever comes up must go down, or whatever that saying is.
3: Yeah.
1: That's what he says about the Cowboys. And he's always right. You can't fight him off on that. Has he been wrong in the last 30-some-odd years?
3: No.
1: Of a what goes up must come down angle with the Cowboys?
3: Nope.
4: What can go wrong will go wrong.
1: He's 1,000% right.
5: Let's say 1,000.
1: 1,000% right. By the way, it's not...

0: into it type stuff. If you were a team and you were getting ready to play a Todd Bowles coached defense, what's the number one thing that you have to be ready for?
1: Blitz.
0: Okay.
1: Yeah. Am I right or not?
0: Yes. And you're sitting here talking to the radio on Monday through Friday morning, and the Cowboys were not ready for that. I don't understand. If you want to watch a team and go, I want it to look like we were completely unprepared for a specific opponent, like a very specific opponent. Anybody on the planet would tell you, you got to be ready for blitz when you play Tampa. And they were so unprepared, both in the run and the pass. Dak looked unsettled all night, but I do believe it's specifically to that, not being ready for the blitz. And then defensively, their run defense is so nosy. Meaning, like, they're, and CeCe knows better than I, they're constantly looking in the wrong areas on basic stuff. Blown coverages again, bad tackling again. We're going to break it down. Dude, the effort by Quinnen,
2: preach,
0: Rashawn Gary, and Kenny Clark on the 72-yarder to start the second half is jarring. It's jarring. So, yeah.
2: What did you make of the plan that Zach Robinson and Todd Bowles put together for Jalen Daniels making his second start?
0: Yeah, I thought it was really impressive. One, you know, they didn't design his legs, but I think that they encouraged it at times. I thought he played really well, like giving credit to like just how he operated. His legs, obviously, big deal. Cowboys penalties certainly were part of it. Getting the ball out to try to create some motion space, completions. The run, obviously, Bucky was fantastic. And so, yeah, it was a game plan that didn't treat him as a undrafted rookie, but didn't treat him as a 10-year vet. You know, it was, let's not ask him to go win the game.
3: So, Dan, before the game yesterday, we were like, man, the Dallas Cowboys, if you look at that division, the NFC East, they might have a clear path to get atop the division. But now looking at the teams, the Giants are surprising, but Jackson Dart is out for the season. The Eagles banged up, the offensive line is a mess. The offense not really finding their way. The Cowboys up and down. The Commanders, even with Jaden Daniels coming back, they're banged up too. We don't know if we believe in them. Which team do you like in the NFC East, if any?
0: Right now, I would tell you, they all have their flaws and warts. The Giants are really fun right now. They are. They're young players, neighbors, Fields, likely are playing good. Jameis is going to have a game when he's going to throw for 350 and two touchdowns. He's going to have a game when he throws for .172 picks. So how does that wave kind of get ridden? I think Arvell Reese looks great. And so you sit there and go like, there's a lot about the Giants I like. The sneaky team, I guess, would be probably Washington to me. Washington quietly has defensively played very good over the last 3 weeks. Styles looks great. Luvu's outstanding. Chaseon looks great. Amik Robertson has been as good a corner as there is in the division. With Jaden coming back, it's like, how much did he learn running this new offense watching Marcus Mariota? I do think it's just interesting to pay attention to, because if he plays at a high clip, just because of the way the defense is playing, like, I'm not writing off Washington just yet. I'm not. Mainly because how the defense has improved.
1: Dan, I want to go back to something you said. I've never heard a football team be described as nosy.
0: Yeah.
1: You described the Cowboys as. Can you go further on what nosy means?
0: So, for people who are watching and people who aren't, so we are in a half circle, four of us. Mm-hmm. And when it comes to defense and this guy can speak to it far greater than I. Every space between us is a gap, right? There's a gap there, there's a gap there, there's a gap there. We all have a responsibility. When we stop the running game, we have a responsibility to defend that gap. Mm-hmm. When I get nosy and try to pay attention to your gap, then I create a vacancy somewhere else. Or when CeCe starts to pay attention to Small's gap, there's a vacancy. And so when these linebackers are supposed to be responsible for an area and they start to get nosy and their eyes take them to like, what's over there? All of a sudden there's a weakness. And that's what happened last night multiple times. And so the nosiness of what's going on? Nope. You're dead.
1: So it's not actually a football term. It's like if Michelle and Chris are having a conversation, I'm not involved and I'm like listening in.
0: Yeah.
1: Then if somebody's trying to talk to me, I don't hear them.
0: You're not paying attention to the most important stuff, correct?
1: Wow. Very interesting.
2: Dan, it sounds like Sean Payton's going to wrangle back the play-calling responsibilities from Davis Webb. What are you expecting to see from this Broncos?

0: Broncos offense as a result.
1: Yeah, they got to start faster. I mean, they score the same amount of points as the Chargers right now on offense. They have the same amount of yards right now as the team that was 0-4 and beat the Cowboys last night.
0: It's the worst first half offense in the league.
1: Correct. So start faster. There is no marriage right now between our run and our play action. We are just calling plays in Denver. They're good plays, but there's no tie to them. So there has to be a more consistent, this could be run or this could be pass. The screen game has to get better. They have to get way more vertical as an offense. They play way too much on the outside, way too much on the perimeter right now. And the reality, CC, is like this is a big year for everything attached to that team. I had the one seed of last year. This was their Super Bowl run type of window. It's year three for Bo Nix. We all know that year three is a big thing when it comes to determining, are we going to pay you? Are we going to pick up your fifth-year option? Are you the future guy or not? Are we giving you the best chance to make that real evaluation without Sean Payton as the play caller? And so this is a far too individually talented offense to be scoring 18 points a game.
2: We have a good one on Monday Night Football, Dan. Buffalo at LA at the Rams.
0: Ooh.
2: Which former MVP do you think is going to have a better rest of the season, Josh Allen or Matthew Stafford?
1: Man, I don't like that question. I mean, I think they're both going to play well the rest of the year, Smalls. I would tell you, I don't think either of them has played well so far. Mm-hmm. There's been moments when they have. Matthew's been way too careless with the football. Way too careless with the football. Josh's eyes are all over the place right now. And so those are the two areas, or that's the area that each of them has to clean it up and pick it up. I would tell you Matthew, because the offensive line's still very good, and he's done it without Puka for a couple games, and without some of the tight ends. So I still think they'll both play well, but they both have not played well enough.
3: We're talking with Dan Orlowski, ESPN NFL analyst, who'll be there Monday Night Football, Monday Night Countdown, of course, with the Bills and the Rams on ESPN. Quarterback play under center. Mm-hmm. You spent a lot of time on it this week. Why? Mm-hmm.
1: Well, because like we started that conversation on live like 2 or 3 years ago of like, hey, we've got to get back to this from a football perspective because defenses aren't paying attention to things in the gun as much. We've gone as a league to most teams. So 50% of the snaps right now are getting taken from underneath center, which is double what it was 2 years ago. And so then the counter from a defense is, well, we have to, on first and second down, blitz you from the inside part of the defense, right? So these blitzing linebackers, Tampa Bay did it a ton last night. And so that's their counter because they do it, one, quarterback is under center, we're going to blitz you. Maybe the running back has the inside linebacker protection, so that automatically just creates a problem. Does the back pick him up? Is he good enough? Is he meeting him 4 yards in the backfield? And so I just think it's like, I love finding out what's going on in the NFL. Like, what are the trends of the NFL? Because it makes me believe in teams long term, even though the record may not be good enough. And it makes me not believe in teams long term, even though the record is good enough. And so it just gets me a better feel for like who I can truly bank on as the season goes on.
3: One quick last thing for me off of last night. If I gave you the choice the next 3 years, you could have Jalen Daniels at $3 million total, or Baker Mayfield at $165
1: million. Oh, stop it. Stop it.
3: Answer the question.
1: Stop it. Baker Mayfield.
3: Okay.
1: The only thing I would say about Baker, he's got to learn how to protect himself far better. Baker plays stylistically like Josh Allen, but he's built like Doug Flutie in a way. So it's like, dude, you can't continue to take the beating by your own accord.
3: Dan Orlowski, you'll see him on Get Up, 8 a.m. Eastern time. First take at 10 a.m. Eastern, NFL Live, Monday Night Countdown. He's walking out. He's walking out of that question. Or maybe he's going to Midas right now.
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0: I'm Over It with Pat the Producer.
1: I like the smell of coffee more than I like the taste of it. Or the idea of like going to a coffee shop and being one of those people. Have you guys heard of rage rooms? Can't figure out if they're super cool or super lame.
2: I'll go to a rage room with you.
3: I want to go to a rage room with Evan.
2: Why don't we all go?
3: Why?
2: Team outing?
3: Because I want to take out my rage on Evan.
4: No, are you the same fandom soccer-wise as the rest of your family?
5: No.
4: See?
5: Yeah. Nope.
4: Great take.
6: Ugh. I'm over it. I'm sick and tired and over it.
1: Get a life.
4: Yes, each and every day at this time, our producer, Pat Costello, gives us items in around sports, entertainment, his life that he is over. Pat.
1: I think that Jalen Hurts deserves a pass if the Eagles get lit up in London.
4: I like this. Keep going.
1: They got guys in their lineup I've never even heard of. I don't know who half the people are that are playing for the Eagles, and they're basically playing a team who's playing a home game. The Jaguars play in London all the time, or overseas at least all the time. If they lose and it looks bad for Jalen, he's going to get destroyed because that's just the nature of things with Jalen Hurts, apparently. But he doesn't deserve it. I think he deserves a pass.
4: Well, do we think he's going to get one? I guess the answer is no. Do we think that Pat is right relative to accomplished quarterback, depleted team, potential loss? Does he deserve a pass?
3: No, he's getting paid $50 million a year.
4: Pat?
3: He's going to get criticism.
1: They got guys who are starting who never even expected to be at the top of a depth chart. Let's be honest here.
3: You talking about guys on the offensive line? Yes, go ahead.
1: I don't think Will Shipley was ever like, I'm going to be a first-string running back one day.
4: You know, I liked Damian Pierce with the Texans, and they just brought him in as a running back.
3: He's a hard-nosed runner.
4: Yeah, so he could be decent, I guess, for them.
1: See, yeah, that was so convincing right there, Ev. You convinced me.
3: But here's the thing, though, Pat. They pay you the money because they believe that you can elevate everybody around you.
2: Yeah.
3: That's what the check is for. So that's where the criticism would be fair toward Jalen Hurts. Now, I think people take it a little too far in questioning the caliber of quarterback that he is, because I think it'd be hard, as you mentioned, for any quarterback to do that. But the hope would be that when everything else is going wrong, your quarterback would be the stabilizing force. And if it's not going to be Jalen Hurts as a part of the solution to the problems for the Eagles, then what is going to be the solution?
1: Yeah, but it was already kind of rough when they had their quote-unquote best offensive line, and this is so far from that.
2: Okay, so if you're not going to direct your ire at Jalen Hurts, who's going to get it then? Because if they get lit up, you're going to tell me that Philly fans are just going to be like, oh, shucks. Look at the circumstances of the team. Look at the O-line. They're going to want to be angry at somebody or something. So if it's not Jalen Hurts, where are you going to direct your ire?
1: Nick Sirianni.
2: So the injuries are his fault?
1: Yeah, we'll just blame him anyway. It's just the easiest one.
4: So, Pat,
1: he's been doing it all year anyway.
3: But here's the thing, though, Pat. I'm in the minority. I don't know that people want to go to that place of blaming Nick Sirianni.
1: Did you see that video that went viral of all the Eagles fans who were hammered walking out of the stadium after the Rams lost?
2: What were they doing? Eating meatball subs?
1: Yeah, all they were doing was destroying Nick Sirianni.
4: I would say that I'm a Jalen Hurts.
3: You were part of the crew?
2: No, I was already long gone.
3: Smalls was leading the charge. Smalls recorded the video.
2: Like the mean girl's mom in the back, like shooting the video.
4: I would say I'm a Jalen Hurts super fan, and I'm not giving him a pass. And I'll tell you why. These are the moments that I'm expecting him to step up and be the reason why. This is why I picked him for MVP, because I thought he could break that narrative of, oh, he can't do this. So I got to be fair on that and say that I would probably be a little bit critical of him on Monday.
3: I'm going to be honest. The Jaguars are 7.5-point favorites. I love the Eagles getting 7.5 points.
2: Really?
3: Love it. Don't like it? Love it.
1: I'm making a prediction. I think we're 2 weeks away from Canty fully turning on Jalen Hurts.
3: I'm not going to turn on Jalen Hurts.
1: 2 weeks. That's what I'm giving.
3: I'm not going to turn on Jalen Hurts, bro. Not going to do it.
1: We'll see.
3: Trust me, I'm not going to do it. They ain't going to make another commercial about me.
1: Maybe 3 weeks.
3: Not going to happen. No.
2: Lesson learned.
3: Nah, I'm good on that one.
7: You guys just wait until you see the Jalen Hurts to Johnny Munt combo.
3: But see, here's why you're wrong, though, Pat. Pat.
7: Exactly.
3: Here's why you're wrong.
4: Who is that for real?
7: He's the starting tight end this week.
1: This is my point.
7: Johnny Munt.
3: Hold on. Here's why you're wrong, Pat. Because there's already somebody built in for me to blame that's not Jalen Hurts. You already know who my scapegoat is.
1: Yeah.
3: No matter how bad Jalen Hurts plays, I'm going to throw Nick Sirianni under the bus, and I'm going to put that sucker in reverse and back over him.
1: You fired him like the week after they won the Super Bowl.
3: Exactly.
1: So
3: you know what I'm going to do. So you know I'm not going to turn on Hurts.
4: Do you know that this is Johnny Munt's ninth season in the NFL? Former Jaguar. Rivalry game.
3: Career. That's a good amount of fame.
1: The Munt Bowl.
3: That's a good amount of fame.
4: What do you mean?
3: I've been in the league 9 years. You don't really know me, but I've been stacking checks.
4: Seriously?
3: That's a good amount of fame.
2: That's a great place to
3: be. That's what I'm telling you.
4: Next one, Pat.
1: I don't think I eat enough ramen.
2: Oh.
1: I like ramen. I know I'm a huge soup guy, and ramen's soup adjacent. And I don't think I eat enough of it. It's such a great dish, and there are so many places that offer it now, and I just never take the time. It's a miss by me, I feel like.
4: What do you like in it? Because there's all kinds of different versions of it, obviously.
1: Pork, usually.
4: Do you like have the egg in it?
1: Oh, no, I'm not an egg guy. I don't like eggs at all.
4: What are you looking at me like that for, Smalls?
2: Do you like ramen?
3: I was waiting to hear your ramen order.
2: Yeah, I thought you had a ramen
3: order. Yeah, because you're asking him what his ramen order is.
2: I thought you were about to drop some knowledge. I'm trying to take notes on what Evan Cohen's ramen is.
4: See, when I think ramen, I think college ramen noodles is what
2: No, instant ramen. No, we're talking legit ramen.
3: We're talking legit
4: ramen. Right, there's all kinds of new ramen places that's like hit over the last decade.
3: Yeah.
4: But I just like noodles and sauce. When they put the egg in there, they put all the vegetables in there, like that's, I'm out.
3: You don't like that sauce.
2: No, you're talking broth. If we're talking ramen.
7: You guys like pho?
2: Not sauce.
4: Is it pho or pho?
7: Pho.
4: Pho.
2: Pho? It's pho. And yes, I do. It's very good.
7: P-H-O. Pho.
4: Pho.
2: Love pho.
7: I love pho.
1: I'm also a big bao guy.
3: For you.
4: Huh?
2: You're a big what guy?
1: Love bao.
7: Bao buns.
2: A good bao bun?
3: Oh, bao buns are great.
2: Little pillow.
4: I did not.
3: They're so good. They're
1: soup dumplings.
3: So tasty.
2: Little pillow bun.
3: Yeah.
1: I'm hungry.
4: I didn't know what he just said. 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
15: 7 o'clock in St. Louis. You're listening to the Morning After. It is presented by Brown and Crouppen from the Stiefel Studios. Tim McKernan, Doug Vaughn, Martin Kilcoyne with you on 101 ESPN and the TMASTL YouTube channel. Little Jackie Papers loved that rascal Puff. He is on the ones and twos. 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That number is 314-399-9646. 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Coming up on the program, the Polos Plus dossier. Joey Vitale will be with us. Jackson, what time is that going to be?
16: 8:15.
15: Gabe DiArmond is going to be with us. What time is that going to be?
16: 9 o'clock.
15: And VIP Auto Accessories Drops of the Week. What time is that going to be?
16: Somewhere in between those two.
15: Nice. There you go. That's okay. That's a show that's mapped out to the T. Doug, I know we have the signature kitchen and bath signature story, and you've been cracking the numbers to decide whether or not to lead with the Cowboys and Buccaneers or get people ready for the White Sox Guardians Game 5 or get people ready for Indiana-Nebraska tonight.
17: Tomorrow.
16: It's 11 a.m. tomorrow.
17: It feels like a Friday.
15: Oh, is that right? I thought we talked yesterday that it's tonight.
17: I think we had confusion also yesterday, but tonight is Iowa at Washington on the Big Fox.
15: Oh, boy. But.
18: Well, that's not the lead, no.
15: Yeah, now we got to really adjust.
17: What if the lead is that we had it wrong?
15: Martin, I gave 3 picks yesterday to get people rich on the Blues game. Convinced that the Blues, especially the top line, would skate boys skate, and we went 0-3. And so I am going to have to wear it here for the next 4 hours. Yeah. In addition, I lost so much money, Doug, that good news, we're going to do After the Morning After now for 4 more hours. Oh. So we will do 4 hours of TMA, and I am so broke after last night's game that we're going to expand After the Morning After to 4 hours. So that is great exposure for you. That'll be 8 hours on the air each day, and we'll also include a Friday show. So now it's Monday through Thursday, but now we'll do Fridays, and Jackson and I might do some podcasts on Saturday and Sunday just to get
18: just
15: the exposure.
18: Just to work it off.
15: Right. Just to work off the debt. Martin, I think these wagers were placed while you were at onboarding, but the wager was Robert Thomas, 1 point. That was -250. Robert Thomas didn't have a point. Matter of fact, the Blues top line having some problems.
18: Yeah, not much there.
15: Dylan Holloway to record 3 shots on goal. He had 2 shots on goal through the first 2 periods. Might have been through the first period, actually. But he never got the third shot.
18: No, he did not.
15: And then we had the plus 2,034 payout. So our long shot parlay of Snipes to record three shots on goal, Holloway to record four shots on goal, Robert Thomas to get 2+ points, and Mason McTavish to get a point. He did that early on with the assist on the goal that brought the Blues to 1-0. But when it was all said and done, 0-3, and it doesn't matter. It doesn't matter if we were close on Holloway. Uh-uh. It doesn't matter if the boys on the top line did have a number of opportunities. When you go to your bookmaker and you say, hey, we were close on some of them, guess what he says?
18: What's he say?
15: Pay me, bitch.
18: Oh.
15: And so that's what I had to do this morning. I drove out to the water tower out there in Arnold before Fox's first class, because that's where my guy is. Mm. And
17: what year is he?
15: He's a sixth year senior.
17: He's been there a while.
15: Yeah, NIL.
17: The cash flow is too good to leave.
15: That's right. And the Tam Avenue Capital Partners, you should get something, or at least your council should. We're going to do a cash call. 0-3. I couldn't be sorrier to the audience because I know a lot of people are broke. What I would advise you to do is get into podcasting.
18: That's where the real money is. Easy money, too.
15: Thank you.
18: And not time-consuming or anything at the same time.
17: But get a catchy name, everything will be fine.
15: Okay.
17: So if you're a retired teacher, you just say, on the shelf.
18: Oh.
17: And then you tell stories.
18: Yeah.
15: God, if I had any capital left, I'd invest in on the shelf.
17: Former player, it's on deck.
15: Oh.
17: Probably taken. Mm.
15: Doug, the Blues lose last night, and fans are angry as hornets.
18: That would be your lead story.
15: Signature Kitchen and Bath. Thank you, Justin Steer.
18: Yeah, only 9 goals in the first 4 games. That won't cut it. They had really hoped to get off to a fast start this year, and unfortunately the opposite appears to be happening.
15: No, it is happening.
18: Yeah.
15: It appears.
18: I was just hoping that maybe we could go in 10-game chunks or something, and they've got time to come back. But after 4 games, not a whole lot to get excited about, really. They just don't generate a whole lot of offense. Had a decent number of shots, and they did hit a goal post, and I think a crossbar, so it could have been different, but it wasn't, and they are off to a rugged start here now, settled into 7th place in the division.
17: And the real disappointment is your question marks of sorts going in. What are you going to get out of a guy like McTavish? What are you going to get out of a guy like McMichael? And those guys have been great.
15: Well,
17: and those were ones you just weren't really sure. You're kind of taking a shot at these two, you know, kind of somewhat reviving their career, more so for McTavish than McMichael, but those guys, without them, it'd be really dire. You take away a couple of empty net goals in Dallas. Offense has been really bad. Our guy, Robert Thomas, snake bit there. Hit the post. Had that open net late. Defenseman gets a piece of it. Puck goes flying high. And you could see it on his face, too. Now, and that's what happens, and I'm sure it's human nature. We start to feel it, too.
18: Start to squeeze your stick too tightly.
15: Jeremy Rutherford with something that I thought was of note. Especially with the investment I had in Dylan Holloway, getting one more shot and trying to get that home for the audience, was after the Sharks' second goal. JR tweeted this out. The top line did not go out for its next shift. Montgomery went to the third line, second line, fourth line, and then back to the second line. But for Blues fans who watched every second of that game last night, there was no question, not only with the performance on the ice, but also with the moves of the coaching staff. He viewed the second line as his top line last night.
18: Yeah. Well, that's, you know what it is? It's unfortunate. And to think the Sharks were without their best player.
15: That's the thing. You have lost to a Bedard-less Blackhawks team and a Celebrini-less Sharks team.
18: Yeah. Yeah. Not good. There's not a whole lot right now to look at and say, boy, I really like the way this is working out. But shoot, we'll fix that. Won't we?
15: Jim Montgomery giving his thoughts in the postgame.
18: All right, Bale, hit the lever, please.
19: First period, I just liked how direct we were. There were still a few turnovers, but they weren't as often as in the second. But I thought for the majority of the game, our process was really good. Right now, if we fell out of a boat and we were trying to score a goal, we would not hit the ocean. And it's causing problems. Like, there's frustration coming because we're not scoring. And it's hard to stick with the process when you're getting frustrated, you know, but we just have to keep working. And I thought in this third period we came out, and again, we started to dictate play really well. And we were dictating play, and even though we ended up shorthanded, we get that great goal shorthanded. Our penalty kill has been really good so far this year. And I thought we were in complete control of the game, and we need to be comfortable winning 2-1. And it's like we want to try and win 3 or 4-1. And it's mistakes we made that allowed them to score that second goal. And then end up in overtime. And anything can happen on 3-on-3 hockey. And unfortunately, we're on the wrong end of it.
18: Yeah, well, I think they'd take a 2-1 win right about now. Not sure they're uncomfortable. I don't know if he's saying they should have played more defensively at that point. Perhaps. But you're just not going to win very many games when you score 2 goals.
17: And I realize the top line is the focus, but what, and he has been the whipping boy before, but it's amazing if you look at the line and the numbers, and Buchnevich plays the second most minutes of any forward there. Now they could say, well, he did a lot of different things, but I feel like he's kind of even below the radar now. Nobody even talks about him. It's almost understood that he won't produce.
18: It seems like
17: making $8 million a year, and it's just kind of understood. You just don't hear his name during the game at all.
18: Seems like he gets a lot of good chances, but just can't bury it. He gets breakaways every now and then, and never seems to score.
17: But the truth is, I get it. The top line, if those guys aren't going to produce, then you're going to have no shot this year.
18: Yeah,
15: Doug, I got to read the text from people who want to fight me. Tim, will you be issuing a statement? From the Manchester Milkman. Now, in fairness, that was sent in at 7:01 because I did issue a heartfelt, some are taking to Twitter to say emotional apology. That's from the Manchester Milkman. Hey, Tim, thanks for the gambling advice. That's from Colonel Angus.
17: So people are hearing Tim say, here's what I would do today, and just running to the ATM.
15: That's correct. Redeem yourself with college football picks. Those picks are available on the Spread Zone, but I will revisit them. Tim, don't worry about your financial losses. You could always take out a fifth mortgage and go back to betting on college football, and you'll be right back into it. That's from Tim's Offshore Bookie.
18: Okay, not bad.
15: Do you think that if I talked to Ryan Luchtefeld at Delmar Morgan and said, do you mind if we do a fifth mortgage? He'd maybe be able to get that done?
18: Sure.
15: Like by
17: 8 o'clock? Well, if you tell him it's for gambling, then he'll speed it up.
15: Oh, nice.
18: Like you have a chance, an outside chance to actually be able to pay it back.
20: Well, I have a carport.
17: I think I heard you mention the props even earlier in the show. So I looked at the end of the first period, and I saw Thomas had 0 shots, and I thought, boy, this is not going well.
15: Well, I mean, all he needed, the Holloway shots was the play. The Thomas points.
17: I just meant in terms of even production or opportunity.
15: But, I mean, Holloway and Snuggerud had a variety of shots. But the thing is, just watching the game, taking the wager out of it, when they were out there, even though I realized there were some opportunities, there wasn't the sustained pressure. The sustained pressure came from the second line and actually the fourth line. And as Jeremy Rutherford noted, right after the Sharks scored the game-tying goal to make it 2-2, he didn't go with the top line. The end of the game didn't have the top line out there. And I'm not talking about overtime. I'm talking about at the end of regulation. It speaks to the lack of faith. You're talking about seeing Buchnevich out there. Part of that is because he didn't want to have Thomas Holloway and Snuggerud out there getting more ice time.
18: Yeah, they just haven't seemed to develop any chemistry. Nothing flows very smoothly and easily. Maybe that'll come with more time together. It better, because you'd hate to see things get away from me here this early.
15: Blues suck! Oh. Talk Mizzou!
18: My goodness.
15: It's from the 6-3.
17: Well, I do think that narrative about slow starts now is going to just start creeping into every time they struggle.
15: Well, it's happened. Mm-hmm. I mean, it's when
17: I'm just saying it won't go away, the talk.
15: Know, I'm not. I'm just. It's like well, you know, it's you're playing. It's one thing on the Dallas and Colorado thing. I got it. I mean, you know, you take 2 points there and you win in the fashion you did in Dallas, that's outstanding. But you play the Bedardless Blackhawks and the Celebrini-less Sharks, especially on your home opener, and you have that happen, you know, it's not a narrative. It's 1-3 to start. Now, one of the things, I listened to all of Jim Montgomery's postgame, you know, you're talking about, understandably, this isn't where people want it to be, including the people in the organization, and certainly fans. I mean, no fans want to hear about a process. But he said, we can't get away from what we're doing because the reality is there were a variety of opportunities, and they are, at this moment, snake bit. Now, people don't want to hear it, and they have to be aware of that. But they showed a graphic even before Thomas, I think, hit that post about the number of posts and crossbars the Blues have hit, and it was 7 to that point through the first three games and change. So the opportunities have been there, but they are not scoring, and then that is what leads to, you know, the look on Robert Thomas's face you saw and the frustration. I mean, even I felt like Snuggerud had the same thing last night. You could see that, just the strain and the stress that they're feeling.
18: I guess if you want to try to find a silver lining, some of those...
15: I don't think anybody does.
18: No, I do. I want to find something to
15: I'm
18: be...
15: I'm talking about in the audience.
18: Oh, well, maybe not. But when you hit the goalpost 7 times, you're, what, half an inch away from a goal? So maybe that's how close it is. Maybe that's the difference between getting off to a pretty good start and getting off to a terrible start. It's just the tiny little bit of that puck hitting the post or bouncing and going in. That's my silver lining. It's about the best I can do right
15: Stop
18: now.
15: Stop this nonsense. New season, same Blues team. That's from the 270 construction crew.
18: Yeah, the TV coverage got off to a slow start too. The first period, it was so bright, someone had the brightness cranked up to about level 1000.
15: That's so odd, because the nonling was texting me that as well, and I said, I'm on, it's perfectly fine.
17: Were you on the ESPN Plus?
15: I was on ESPN Plus.
18: I was on Disney Plus.
15: I was on ESPN Plus, huh?
17: Because at the 2 Fox, we had some issues getting the Blue Note off of our charter. Now, it may have been an us issue. I don't know. But we were able to get the ESPN Plus, so we were listed. It was Buchegross, that coverage. And it was really washed out or kind of a pink hue.
18: First period was.
17: So when people were complaining online, I didn't know if it was the same for the Blue Note production. What we watched, ESPN Plus, was really weird visually.
18: So it was Disney Plus, where I got. But they got it fixed. By the second period, it looked fine. It looked great. But that first period was kind of
15: rough. It was odd that I know that you were saying that, and there were some issues for some fans, and I don't know why some were having it and some weren't. You would think it would be across the board.
18: Yeah. But it was not on Spectrum. I keep thinking I'm going to be able to watch all these games on Spectrum. Not the case.
17: Well, you're supposed to.
18: Wasn't.
15: Surprise, surprise. Doug's analysis of the Blues comes down to puck luck. That's from the Double Life Suburban Husband.
18: Well, there is a lot to puck luck. There's a lot to that.
15: Harrison's brother Master doesn't want to hear it. You're also half an inch from missing the net completely.
18: Well, you can say that. You know.
0: Tell me luck.
17: God, it's going to be a miserable day. It's just going to be miserable. Frustrating is all get up because again, having Celebrini out, he's put up big numbers against the Blues.
15: Perfect. They're coming off of getting shut out 5-0 without him on Monday night, right?
17: Against They're Dallas. Kind of limping home. And then Papers guy, Darnell Nurse! Ends up being the game winner.
15: And Jackson is shaking his head, and he's confused.
21: Why is he my guy?
17: Wasn't there a hockey quiz at some point, and you didn't know who Darnell Nurse? Wasn't that... I thought that was a gag prior
21: I don't to know who that is, but I don't think it's come up before.
17: Tim, am I making this up? I thought there was a Darnell Nurse reference
15: I think
17: to you.
15: The idea of Jackson knowing who Darnell Nurse is, they're probably paying about 30 to 1.
17: No, he wouldn't, and that was the point. There was a quiz one day. Maybe it was Nick Nurse. Sorry.
21: I know who Nick Nurse is.
17: I know you do.
15: Doug, was he the Raptors head coach in that storied run in 2019?
18: I think
17: Around
18: so.
17: Around here, we totally forgot because the Blues won the Cup, and about a month later, I looked up and said, who won the NBA title? Oh, okay. Toronto.
21: Yeah, that seems like a you problem.
17: Yeah. maybe not just me.
21: That was the same playoffs where Dame waved goodbye to the Thunder.
15: When do the Battle Hawks start again? That's from Brett Hull's Mullet. He's in a dark place. The Hunchback of On Castle also is. Blues suck. No baseball until at least 2028. The dark ages of St. Louis sports continues. That's from the Hunchback of On Castle. Of course, he maybe inadvertently forgot that the Doggies take on the Galaxy this Sunday here in St. Louis.
18: Trying to make it 18 straight without a loss. Well, in MLS.
17: 18 in MLS, 20, right. 20 overall.
15: Yeah, I say 20.
17: Well, yeah. The MLS this week kind of acknowledged their overall winning streak of 19.
15: Yep. Hitting a crossbar in hockey is like hitting a baseball to the warning track or shooting a basketball at the back of the rim. Almost gets you nowhere or any points. That's from Robo the Mojo, Doug. Okay, and he's pissed
18: down.
15: At you now.
18: Calm down. I'm trying to find a silver lining telling you they're that close.
0: Well, gives it the bright roof daddy! Get the shingles out. We need to replace them as he went upstairs and there's a hole. Fix it before the rain comes. Woo!
18: Now, that's the type of broadcasting we need more of.
15: Excuses are like a-holes. Everyone has one. Win a damn game!
18: Oh.
15: From the 618. Yeah, I don't think the hitting the post thing is resonating just yet.
18: Well, I don't care. I'm sure other teams hit the post, too, and they don't go in. I'm just saying that with just a little bit of luck, things would look a whole lot different.
15: But overall, sometimes you can watch a game and go, damn, they outplayed the hell out of them, and they didn't get it done. There were moments they outshot them 11-3 in the first period. Although I didn't really, did you guys feel like there were a lot of great scoring chances?
18: No, there were a lot of great scoring chances.
15: It just was a lopsided statistic benefiting the wager quest we were on with the shots. But they had some sustained pressure at the outset of the third period. But other than that, there were some sporadic opportunities that they didn't convert, but I just didn't sense a lot of sustained pressure in particular. Again, the power play continues to be, whew, yikes. That is a rough spot.
18: Yeah. Well, I guess we'll just lace on the steel slippers and go get them next time, Timmy.
17: Well, luckily they're back at it tomorrow. Maybe the best thing is to get back out there. And when they lose again, you say, we need a little time away. A little break.
15: Guys, tough morning to be a dog in Oakville. You're definitely getting a kick or two. That's from Arbor Day.
18: Mm. They're going to wake up and kick the dogs because the Blues lost? Seems unfair.
17: What is that mindset? Oh, God, the Blues lost. Where's that dog?
5: Are there guys who kick with both legs?
18: Yes.
15: Doug, my emotional well-being is riding on a shaky Missouri football game tomorrow morning. That's from Brett Hull's Mullet.
18: Yeah, we don't need a loss with the Tigers. I'm not sure we can handle that emotion.
15: M-I-Z! Papers, you will not be there.
22: No, sir.
15: I officially will be in the building. I officially will be in the building. Okay. Martin, you will not be there?
18: No.
15: Doug, you will not. No. You're watching the grandkids
18: tomorrow. Yeah.
17: It's like a uniform drop. Tim waited until 7:21 to announce he'll be at the game.
15: And good news for Doug in the uniform drop department. They're wearing the Block M helmet again tomorrow.
18: They should. Yep. They should.
15: You like that, Papers?
21: Love it. Someone did a breakdown of Mizzou's record over the past couple of years.
15: That sounds like something from your department, the Uniform Podcast.
21: With the Block M versus the Oval Tiger, and some of the more signature wins of the drink era have come in the Block M.
15: How about that?
21: So, and aesthetically, it just looks better.
17: Athletic department aggressively telling people to get there early. Beer prices slash starting at 9 a.m., I believe, Doug.
18: Really? Oh, God.
21: Any place near the slashing.
15: Who are talking to? The issue is I'll have two young tykes with me, and then I'll be driving back to St. Louis afterwards.
17: Yeah. But they also said get to the Tiger Walk, which starts at like 8:20 for biscuits.
15: I don't know if that'll happen.
17: They got biscuits. They got beer. Get there early is the main thing.
21: If any place needed a slashing in beer price, it's Fro Field.
18: How much is it?
15: It's a nice take.
21: It was like $16 for a beer on Saturday.
15: Well,
21: I mean.
15: No, hey, Papers, I'm with you there.
21: Don't get me wrong, I get it. But
18: the urinal troughs are
15: Yeah, I know. That used to be just a place to hang out. Yeah.
21: Sad. Yeah. I did go to the new bathrooms in that north end zone, and they are very nice, but I think everyone in there was like, man, well, I wouldn't give for one more pull at the trough.
18: Oh.
17: People say, oh, I'm sorry, are you next? No, I'm just hanging out.
21: Mm-hmm. That's how it used to be, and now it's all business.
15: Guys, Texas A&M scares the hell out of me. That's from the chairman of the National Swingers Convention.
21: Me too.
15: Does that impact the Swingers Convention if Texas A&M comes in and wins this football game?
21: Yes.
15: You think so?
21: How
15: like
21: could
15: people
21: it not?
15: Be flaccid?
21: How could
15: yeah,
21: it
15: yeah,
21: not?
15: Be
21: if they're true Tiger fans, it would.
15: They won't be able to achieve erection?
21: Probably.
18: You just lose interest. You kind of go into a depressed state.
15: Tim, walk over to Jackson and rip off his true son merit badge off that boy chest of his. That's from the Hunchback of Von Castle.
21: Oh, is it because I'm not going?
15: Is that the reason Hunchback of Von Castle?
17: Because you're complaining about beer prices?
21: That's a fair. I mean, that's ridiculous.
15: Half price beers. Because he's not going would be my guess. I don't
21: well,
15: think
21: I can't go to every game.
17: Half price beers starting at 9. Doug, what do you think? 9 o'clock?
18: Oh,
17: how about
18: no
17: watching the kids? Have
18: beer.
17: A couple cold ones? Watch the game?
15: Yeah,
17: watch
15: about
17: the
15: that.
17: Kids?
15: It's 9.
21: Tiger Tots.
15: Drink some St. Ides malt liquor. ST period. Crooked letter I.
17: Your wife comes back, you're passed out on the couch.
15: With a bottle yeah. of 40 ounces of St. Ides.
17: It's the first quarter.
21: Yeah, it'd be nice if they started selling 40 ounces at all college football games.
15: You can text in 314-399-9646. The days, though, of Jackson updating your text inbox name in the Air Comfort Service text inbox are over until November. So that's just the way that it's going to be. You missed your chance at 11 o'clock yesterday. Also, coming up on our Polos Plus dossier outside of Joey Vitale at 8:15 in the Colonel, brought to you by James Carlton of the Carlton State Farm Insurance Agency at 9 o'clock. We have the VIP Auto Accessories Drops of the Week, and we have the Design Air Heating and Cooling email of the day. 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
15: 65, I was 17. Oh, Jackson Brown. Is it his birthday today, Dougie?
21: It is.
15: What do you think he is?
18: Oh, 78.
15: What a really My honest answer is 75, even though the right strategy would be to Price is Right you. Close with Glenn Frey, they shared a roommate's
17: 70. What Doug say? 78.
15: I said 75. So you have that advantageous position.
17: I know, but I'm just going to be honest. I think he's 77.
21: Rights holder Doug nailed it. 78.
15: Oh, wow. Rights holder Doug.
18: What am I holding rights to?
21: Puck Luck Vaughn.
15: Is that where they're going? I'm in the text inbox.
21: Nah, I'm trying to get that campaign going.
17: Well, if they just scored one more than the other team, they'd be fine.
18: Mm-hmm.
15: You can text in your attacks on me, which I've earned, for costing you money. I thought we were in a great spot on the Holloway bet. Thought at least we're going to get that. And then we're not going to hit the parlay. That's fine. Robert Thomas getting 2 points was looking highly unlikely. And then Dylan Holloway didn't even really have a chance for another shot later in the game. So, yeah, I'll take your personal attacks. You can call in, personally attack, 314-974-0101. You can send them in via text at 314-399-9646. And you can also fire them off in the Form Energy YouTube chat. It's the TMA STL YouTube channel. Subscribe to that channel and talk it over with friends who have gathered this morning to engage in conversation with you. Snorting Ants, Grandpa Scissor Nipples, and Mr. Seawalk. They're all in there, and they're all talking it over. So you can go in there and you can talk it over.
18: It's a TMA STL YouTube channel. What's wrong with Grandpa's nipples?
15: They scissor.
18: They scissor?
15: No.
9: You scissor because it's hot out.
15: Yep, the cat
18: I don't
15: is correct.
18: Understand that.
15: Nope. Look it up. Yeah, and how about this? This was off air, right? We were talking about the high being 90s on Monday, which would be a record, Doug, in St. Louis.
18: Well, I think I saw in the news last night 92 was the record.
15: Wow. All right. And then papers, for those who are thinking about going to the Grove next Saturday, how about this?
18: Mm-hmm.
15: High of 59 in Oxford.
21: On Saturday the 12th?
17: 17th.
21: 17th is what I meant to say.
15: Right.
21: Wow.
15: How about that?
21: Holy hell.
15: How about
21: 59
15: that?
21: In Oxford, Mississippi?
15: That's right.
21: What's it going to be here?
15: You know what? I got to tell you, that's a great question.
17: That's the warm air down there.
15: Yeah, exactly.
21: I thought you were saying
15: now
21: here.
15: That you bring that up, let me take a gander.
18: About the same?
15: High in St. Louis of 53.
18: Oh
15: God in heaven.
21: So we just missed fall?
15: Oh, my God.
21: It just ran away from us?
15: Oh, my God. What do we do?
18: Well,
15: what do
18: we do? That is fall. 90 is not fall.
15: A high of 53 in mid-October, I would say, is on the other side of it. Just like 90 is on the other side of it. We're missing our ends of the bell curve for
21: 37 degrees.
15: Hitting with outliers. All right, so the Blues are losing. Cardinals aren't in the postseason. There's going to be a lockout.
17: Getting colder.
21: 59, that's going to really hurt the scene, I would imagine.
15: That's what I said. And when you were outside the Stiefel Studios during the break, they started talking bad about you. I said, forget about that. Let's talk bad about the weather.
18: Yeah. What's it going to do to Grandpa's nipples?
15: Think about that.
21: If they're scissors now, I can only imagine.
15: Yeah. What's going on with Jackson's SE mustache? That's from No Life Drew. I love it.
21: Essie? Like,
15: well, I can't use blank. The word used because if kids heard that,
21: got it.
15: We'd have to explain it to him.
21: I thought maybe he misspelled sexy. Rats. Yeah. Well, I don't know. You know, I'm giving her
15: but
21: a shot.
15: But your significant other loves it.
21: She does, yeah.
15: She didn't like the beard.
21: No, she liked the beard. But I didn't. It was getting too scruffy. But it's coming back. I'm gonna give it another shot.
15: You're going to give the beard another shot?
21: Yeah.
18: All right.
15: Won't be another day above 90. If you say it once a week, eventually you'll be right. That's from Flip Wilson, who's attacking Iggy, who has been saying for about 6 weeks that there won't be another day above 90. And now there's... Yeah. Another day above 90
18: I don't
15: coming.
18: Know why he goes out and says things like that, but he always seems to...
10: What can play...
15: There you go. No Cardinals playoffs again. Blues suck again. Illinois football sucks again. Illinois basketball will undoubtedly disappoint. Not doing great here, boys. That's from the ghost of Chief Alenowick. So he's in a bad place.
17: Well, Illini did get to the Final Four last
18: year. Yes, they did. And things turn around. It's a rough start, but you can't count them out at this point. You're not going to write off the last, 80 games and say, I don't care anymore? Give him a shot.
15: Is that Genesis or Phil Collins, Martin?
17: I think that's Phil solo.
15: No jacket required.
17: No jacket required, yeah.
15: Yeah, Doug, no jacket required.
18: Okay.
15: You can text in your despair, 314-399-9646, and share it in the Form Energy YouTube chat where people are expressing their feelings. Joey Vitale's on the Polos Plus dossier at 8:15. Gabe DeArmond's on the Polos Plus dossier at 9:00. And the VIP Auto Accessories drops of the week will be coming up as well, probably around 8:45. And then the Design Air Heating and Cooling email today coming up on the program. That's at 9:45, the morning after, at InsideSTL.com. Here is Blues head coach Jim Montgomery on the Blues getting more shots and generating more chances.
11: Well, in three of our four games, I'm not positive of this one yet, but I would assume that we have more grade A chances 5-on-5. This would be 3 out of 4. So our process of what we believe in, of getting more grade A chances, of winning the net front battles, which we're doing consistently again this year. The only game that we haven't done those things is the Colorado game, and as you would guess. But besides that, there's a lot of positives that are coming. The fact that we're not scoring is causing the results to be magnified in the wrong direction. If we are a process-oriented team, we look at what the numbers are telling us. And then in practice, our players need to bear down and score goals. Because scoring's a habit, just like,

0: precision shots down yet to beat the netminder.
1: I received this email from Brad in Boca. Tim, the Blues could have and should have won that game against the Sharks. They had a lead in goals, one, and shots 14-4 after the first period. But they couldn't put San Jose away because they're play in the offensive zone. Let me put this in terms Jackson can understand. Ugh. Both Blues goals were scored on the break in translation.
0: Transition.
1: I assume that was probably intended to be transition. The problem is they can't set up the half-court offense. Watch on the power play. No one is in good shooting position when he receives the puck. Either the Blues are flat-footed or at a bad angle or not in an open area of the ice. Opposing teams are putting pressure at that point, and it's all downhill from there. No one is taking charge in the offensive zone. It feels like they are looking around for someone to do it. With 11 new players on the roster, this is not surprising. What is surprising, though, is the cohesion in their own end. They are playing well on defense. They take charge in their own end. This squad is playing a lot like the 07, 08, and 17, and 18 teams. Both teams had some roster changes. Both had these kinds of growing pains, and neither one of those teams made the playoffs. Doug, that's Brad and Boca with his observations.
0: And he remembers how the 2007
1: Blues team started? If I'm not mistaken, and I could be wrong, I think he was responsible for the St. Louis Game Time magazine that you would get going into the Enterprise Center for a number of years. Mm-hmm. Remember that? Yeah. Jeff Jones, Words About Birds, was involved with that. If I'm identifying the person properly, and this person may not want me to be doxing them, although I'm not doxing them.
2: You're complimenting them.
1: It's a compliment. That's exactly right. Giving some credibility to the observations. I agree with that, specifically on the power play. I mean, that's been a problem, throughout the year at this point. Again, the year being four games, want to, highlight and embolden that statement. That's important. Just like if they were 3-1, it's like, okay, well, I mean, it's four games in. But with that established, the power play has nothing going on.
0: They don't seem to get what I would call glorious scoring opportunities.
1: Explain that to me.
0: I can't. It's probably above your head. Well, I'll just say good scoring opportunities on the power play.
1: I still don't understand.
0: Just watch, and if they score, cheer.
2: Or just yell, shoot.
0: It does seem that the last few years they've tried to work their power play toward getting the guy, the puck, who's standing right at the side of the net, and then he tries to jam it in from an impossible angle. I see that play a lot. I'm not sure I've ever seen it work. I'm sure it has at some point. I missed it, but it just doesn't seem like they got the system down yet, where everybody's on the same page and they're setting up guys for really good shots on the power play.
1: Here's something we can hold on to: the Sons of Erie line looked good with the Mick boys. That's from Mongo. Doug, how about that?
0: Sons of Erie.
1: You like that, Martin? You like to come up with line names? Yeah. They both played for the Erie Otters.
0: That's kind of a reach, isn't it?
1: Sounds like you're going to wind up fighting Mongo today.
0: Well, I'm not sure I like that.
2: I think it's fun. I don't know if it'll catch on.
1: Sons of Erie. What about the Mick boys?
2: Mick boys.
1: Martin and I can say that. Jackson, Doug, I'd suggest you don't. All due respect.
0: Beep, bop, bop, bop, bop, bop, bop, bop, boop. You don't want to name a line that requires some explanation.
1: Or ethnic slurs.
0: Yeah, well.
3: Stephen Bambrook, what's up, Steve?
0: I don't think the Irish are protected.
1: Tim, I have started a GoFundMe to make sure you receive the funds for the Blues parlay that didn't hit. That's from Steven time. Thank you. Usually what we do is a cash call, but a number of people have said, I'm out after that one last night.
0: They gave
1: up
0: on you.
1: Yep, I'm out. Yeah. Well, college football is maybe where I need to just keep my focus. Papers, any plays you like to try to get us whole here?
4: I said I like that Ole Miss number.
1: Ole Miss minus 10.5, Doug. They're in Nashville taking on the Vanderbilt Commodores. Yeah, anchor down.
4: Let me see if that line has moved at all. I don't think it has. Tonight, what do we got tonight? We got
1: four. Well, I thought it was Indiana, Nebraska, and I was looking forward to it. I was like, I'm going to get down to Columbia. My wife will take the kids down to the pool. I'll do a couple bumps, bet on a variety of player props on Indiana, Nebraska. Now I hear it's Iowa, Washington. Oh, God.
4: Yeah.
1: What am I going to do? Because there's no baseball tonight, right?
4: No. You got Florida.
1: Maybe I'll meet up with the Colonel.
4: You got Florida State, Louisville. Louisville we thought was pretty good, but they turned out to maybe be buns. Iowa, Washington. Iowa State,

0: BYU. You get BYU at home at 9:15 p.m. Anything else that looks good to me? Yeah, I like the Ole Miss number. And how about the under of 47.5 in the Illinois-Michigan State game? Just an absolute old-school Big Ten slugfest.
1: Brett Bielema and Pat Fitzgerald say we're going to keep it low.
0: Yeah, keep it low. And then, I don't know, what are your Bob Chesney thoughts? Do you think they cover 11.5 in Eugene?
1: They're off to a hell of a start, and that's one to keep an eye on. No Dante Moore.
0: Double-digit spread. It's at Autzen.
1: I'll tell you what I like is the over there.
0: That number is at 59.5.
1: Yeah, I got it on the spread zone at 58.5. It was okay. One of my four plays.
0: Okay.
1: But yeah, no Dante Moore after that hit in SoCal a couple weeks ago.
0: Not a great slate.
1: Stephen Times says, Iowa State with the points is sneaky, Timmy. That's from Stephen Times.
0: God, well, not a fun bet. 9:15.
1: Oh, yeah. I'll be gone.
0: I'll be
1: in my queen-size bed with a four-year-old kicking me.
0: That's life, baby. That's living.
2: There's your humble brag.
1: Yeah, I hope that didn't come off as unrelatable.
0: And they're just,
1: I mean, I'm broke.
2: Drop the kids off at Mark's.
1: Oh, yeah. Do you think Mark would be interested?
0: Would you care? Sure. He's got a dog. You can play with the dog. Well,
3: when the kids are that age and they're in their bed with you, they're just tall enough to kick you in your naughty bits. Ever had that happen? Because they're about half a human.
2: You do you, Doug.
3: They're about half an adult size. And so when they start thrashing around and kicking around at night, I mean, you can take it right in the underpinnings.
1: So I got a lot to look forward to.
3: Yeah.
1: Underpinnings. I don't mind them. Mm-hmm. I don't know. Carlo has been good. That's from Scorsese in the Form Energy YouTube. Look at people looking for silver linings.
2: There you go, Doug.
1: Silver linings playbook. Jackson, you like it? I don't like it, Jackson.
2: I didn't care for that at all.
0: It's one of the better David O. Russell movies, which isn't saying anything because I've said before he's a charlatan.
2: What? Did you like that American Hustle?
0: No.
2: I did not. Thank you.
0: Hustle is like if you had the 2019 LSU offense and Steve Spagnuolo was coaching it. You had all the right pieces.
1: What about his papers?
0: Everything was in line. You had the best team possible, and you assign it to a guy who doesn't know what he's doing.
2: Okay, good. I'm glad you said that. I felt like
0: Fury. Even Three Kings, a movie I like. It's like everything he does in it, like all the stylistic choices are cheeks.
1: Craig O'Neill from down in Fayetteville says Tennessee -13.5. Heupel needs to run it up. Jackson, how do you like that? They're taking on Wu-Pig Sui.
0: Well, betting against Arkansas is usually a winning enterprise, but. A decent amount of points. The number on that is 13.5.
1: Yeah, and that's coming from an Arkansas fan. Sometimes we know our teams better than others do.
0: Under two touchdowns. But who's quarterbacking the Volunteers is the question.
1: That guy, no Faison Bradley this week.
0: Faison Brandon got benched and then maybe brought back. I don't know. Too much confusion there. This is just not a good slate. That's Alabama-Georgia, and we don't even know what's going to happen with that with the Hurricane.
2: And it has not been moved, has
0: not
2: it?
0: Not as of yet.
1: Doug, and you bet Steven time that it would be moved? Is that what happened?
3: Yeah.
2: And who decides? Nick Saban?
0: Yeah. LSU-Kentucky might actually end up being one of the games of the weekend.
1: And Kentucky gets them at night.
0: Yeah, night game. Was it Kroger Field there in Lexington? 8.5-point dogs at home. LSU a little banged up, coming off of what might as well be a bye against McNeese.
1: Jackson, do you have the audio of Josh Pate talking about how Clemson is the reason?
0: I'll get it. I'm going to get it.
1: Did I send it to you?
0: You did. You said it yesterday, and I, for whatever reason, didn't look back.
1: Okay. All right.
0: Well, I'm going to get it.
1: He's saying that Clemson was the domino that has led to a bunch of people thinking teams, LSU, Ole Miss, Florida, and now Missouri, are much better than they actually are because Clemson is the big fraud, and then that bolstered LSU after they beat the hell out of Clemson, and then that bolstered Ole Miss after they beat LSU, and then that bolstered Florida after they beat Ole Miss, and then that now bolsters Missouri because they beat Florida. You see, Doug?
3: I see.
1: Round and round we go.
3: Yes, we do. I'm looking at this hurricane path that looks like it's supposed to be right over Tuscaloosa at about 1 o'clock Saturday afternoon.
1: Man, Steven, time for to pay you, huh?
3: I just think
2: saying it could be through by the time the game is played.
3: Yeah,
2: it could be a nasty game day,
3: and I'm sure it will lessen as it goes.
1: Game day's going inside. If that's what you're talking about,
3: 100 miles or more.
2: That makes sense. Where like the basketball arena?
1: Yeah, they announced that yesterday.
3: But I would think people would be fleeing the area. They're driving away from the area right now. They're not going to Tuscaloosa, or they shouldn't be. Now, it's not right on the water, so it's, you know, it's, I don't know, it looks like it's maybe 150 miles off the Gulf, so the storm will calm down a little bit, but they could just get walloped.
1: Steven, time wants a piece of your ass. They are playing the game, old man! That's from Steven Time, and that was sent in caps.
3: What does it have to do with my age, whether they play or not?
1: Steven Time, you can call in. 314-974-0101. Jackson, he has paid his bets. I know that.
0: I don't remember if he's ever called in. Oh, I don't think he has.
1: All right.
2: I think it was 2 weeks ago, the half of the dais was out, and a number of people who were longtime texters, the unknown DJ,
1: Jeff
2: called
1: Zupan.
2: In. Not Jeff Zupan, but the unknown DJ called in, and then Kroenke's Cuckstash called in as well. And both kind of struggled at the plate and felt bad about it. But it was nice to hear the voices behind the names. What's so that? Load them up.
1: Yeah, load them up.
2: 969 Papers.
1: 314-974-0101. If you had to put money on the next St. Louis franchise to win a ship, who would it be? That's from Doug Speedbag.
3: Doggies.
1: Yep, defense, doggies, defense. Mm-hmm. Defense, doggies, defense. Defense, doggies, defense.
3: Yeah,
1: see. I don't think the Battle Hawks... I think they'll be in the mix.
2: Just can't get over that playoff hump.
1: Yeah, defense, doggies, defense. And that's going to be in mid-December when they ship it. That'll be fun. That'll get me halfway home on the losses I took last night.
3: Yeah.
1: Man, I'm bust.
3: Well, they're playing as well as anyone in the league right now, and none of our other teams are.
2: God, out of all the teams, if you throw every, it's probably Illinois basketball, right? As far as possibilities. Yeah.
1: I think Jackson's getting berated on the phone lines right now, Doug. That's what it looks like is going on over there as he just answered the Callier and Thompson phone lines.
2: Okay. So Josh Pate is blaming Clemson
1: One of his callers or texters or his producer, Jesse, who he always references, but I don't think we've ever seen. Jackson, how'd that go?
0: Good.
1: Is that Steven time?
0: No.
1: A beautiful woman in Columbia?
0: A caller who's in the area of where the storm is headed.
2: Oh, even better.
1: Oh, Doug, boots on the ground.
0: Yeah, yeah, he's the president of Navarro's fan club. I can't remember exactly what he said.
2: Okay. I believe it's Navajo.
0: Yeah, something like that. Here he is.
2: Hoffa.
0: Hello, caller.
4: Hello?
0: Hello. Hi, guys. Yes.
4: This is Joe. I'm the president of the self-appointed Doug's Navarre Beach fan club down here in Navarre Beach, Florida.
2: Oh, Doug, you got a fan club.
3: The president. Thanks for calling. What's up?
4: Well, we got neighbors on both sides of us down here that are Alabama alum, and they're getting messages that the game, unfortunately, Doug, is going to be played.
3: Really?
2: Unfortunately.
1: Well, you're going to have to Venmo Steven time.
3: I guess you can say that now before the hurricane gets there. I guess clearly, they're still planning to play it because they haven't moved it anywhere.
4: Yeah, that's what they're saying. But if you're down here and seeing what we're seeing, I sent in a couple photos to you guys earlier to kind of give you an idea what it's like down here. And I don't know how in the world they could play a football game at whatever time that game's supposed to be tomorrow.
2: Wait, what area are you in specifically?
4: Navarre Beach. We're right in the middle of Destin and Pensacola.
2: Okay.
3: And it's getting nasty already?
4: Yeah, they're going to cut the power to the island at noon because they're concerned about the high winds knocking down the power here. So we got mandatory evacuation notices yesterday, so we're all back off the island now on the mainland. So,
2: and where are you from, sir?
4: I grew up in St. Louis, but I haven't lived there in probably 20 years.
2: Oh, darn.
3: So how far away do you have to evacuate?
4: Well, we have a house about 4 miles in on the mainland, and that's where we're at right now. And then we have another option to fall back to in a little town called Crestview, Florida, which is about 40 miles further north, almost to the Alabama border.
3: So you're just going to batten down the hatches and take it and go to a football game?
4: I'm not going to a football game. I can't stand the Alabama Crimson Tide. I'm a Mizzou boy all the way.
3: Oh, okay.
1: Well, that's
2: good. Sure, beat
1: Aggie.
3: Good to hear.
2: Wow. Yeah, does this show keep you plugged in with the STL sports scene?
4: It has for years, Martin. Going back to the days of the morning grind. Yes, sir.
1: Wow. No, it was around a long time ago, Martin. 2004. I had a full head of hair, and we all had dreams.
3: What happened?
2: Now they're
3: dreams?
2: All gone. The follicles and dreams have fallen by the wayside.
1: Okay. That's right.
4: But we're you know, all tightened up. We made a bunch of food up yesterday, so we had plenty to eat and keep our reputation of being redneck fat folks down here intact.
2: So are you a retired fella?
4: I am. I'm a writer. I still write full time. So.
1: Oh, is that right? What do you write?
4: Yeah. Different books, kids' books primarily, and a couple of detective series. Nothing. Nothing to write home about. I do okay.
1: God bless. Look at this guy. Very cool. Tip of the cap. Tip of the cap to you. Yeah. Thanks for the call, and thanks for being a loyal listener, and good luck in the conditions.
4: Yep, anytime. Hope you win that bet, Doug.
3: I do, too. There well, I don't really care. It's just, I didn't bet anybody. I just didn't think that they would go ahead and play it. It just
1: Steven
3: seems dangerous.
1: Time's out here with a couple of leg breakers, so just be ready. He wants his money.
3: Well, I didn't bet him any money. I just said I didn't think they'd play it.
1: How do all these boomer Hoosiers have multiple houses? Is this all Nepo money? That's from the Crestwood Coyote.
3: Boomer Hoosiers.
1: Is that what they say in Norman, Oklahoma? Boomer Hoosier?
3: Probably do.
1: Timu Hemingway is in the house. That's from Doug's prison wallet. You just can't. You call in his program, you cannot win.
3: No.
1: You host this program, you cannot win.
3: I can't imagine what you'd have to do for a living to meet the approval of all the texters.
2: His voice reminded me of, remember the major that would call in from D.C., a military guy?
0: Sergeant Rhodes.
2: Didn't sound like him. Voice-wise. Looks like Navarre Beach is due west of Destin.
1: Typical Charmin soft, pearl-clutching, boomer take by Doug. Well, it's raining. How can you expect to play football? Wow. Lick hoop, silly boy!
3: Oh.
1: That's a man bait, 2004.
2: Oh. It's Lick raining. Hoops. It's doing a little more than
3: raining. He's falling back to Crestview, and that doesn't...
2: It'll get you inland.
3: Very far.
2: It'll get you inland.
3: It is
2: a little
3: inland,
2: bit.
3: But not that far. I guess.
1: Lick my hoop.
3: Might get you out of some of the storm surge flooding. For
2: well,
3: sure.
2: We got boots on the ground. How about that? They're saying that the forecast has improved for game time. That it should be through there. That's the latest.
1: Hey, Crestwood Coyote. The answer is pretty simple. Not everybody is a 3-1 poor. That's from the Overbearing Sports Dad. How about that? And he's texting from the 636.
3: So condo paid for, no car payment.
1: There you go. Think about that. We've got Joey Vitale coming up at 8:15 here on the program. We've got the VIP Auto Accessories Drops of the Week coming up at 8:45. And we've got Gabe DeArmond, brought to you by James Carlton, coming up at 9 o'clock in the Design Air Heating and Cooling email today, the morning after, coming your way at approximately 9:45. You can send your emails in the morning after at insidestl.com to compete and win a chance to play in the Pro-Am of the Stiefel Charity Classic here in less than 2 weeks. How great is that opportunity? Right now, four-way tie. Jackson, you wouldn't happen to have the standings of this 10-day Design Air Heating and Cooling Email of the Day contest being put on by the wonderful people at Stiefel.
0: Sure. We've had four different winners. We have Kevin Miller, Stephen Time, Iggy's Crestfallen Accountant, and yesterday Crandall Sticks brought it home, so each have a win apiece.
1: Wow, this thing is up for snatch grabs. You can tie too by sending in an email the morning after at insidestl.com. 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
1: 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And Major League Baseball makes a proposal to change the postseason. 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
1: David Lee Roth of The Sopranos? In the poker game, am I right on that?
0: Wasn't that Frank Jr.?
1: Yeah, with David Lee Roth. He was in a poker game. Oh, he was in a poker game real nice, like. What do we have? David Lee Roth's birthday?
0: Tomorrow.
1: What do you think he is there, Madden?
2: At least 70, but he's not 80, so he's 73.
3: 74?
1: I was going to go 72, which is terrible strategy, but I want to be honest with the audience.
0: The whole day is overbid. He turns 71 tomorrow.
1: Wow. Ah! TMA 101 ESPN, Tim McKernan, Doug Vaughn, Martin Kilcoyne, Little Jackie Papers. Loved that rascal Puff. And we welcome you to participate in the program by texting in 314-399-9646, by calling in 314-974-0101. Callier and Thompson phone lines by opening up your YouTube app and joining the 242 friends who are in there talking it over in the Form Energy YouTube chat. Hopper Dad says Papers looks like a young Beavis with that mustache. Oh. Doug Beavis didn't have a mustache.
3: I don't recall that he did. Yeah, big forehead.
1: And No Life Drew says, I saw an old video of Tim when the lady was doing Inside STL GND. Doug, I assume that stands for Girls Next Door.
3: Okay.
1: Not a good look. Tim is a beautiful bearded man. It's from No Life Drew, who does not like when I don't have a beard.
3: Okay.
1: My goal is to attract men, and lots of them.
3: No.
1: Doug, Major League Baseball's goal is to do something to the playoffs, but it's going to be at the expense of the length of the regular season. Did you boys see this story yesterday?
3: I did, yeah.
1: Martin, you see it?
2: I did.
1: Papers, you see it?
0: Yeah, I sent it in the
2: link, didn't I? I was on board. I'm like, all right, 154, nobody cares. That's fine. Best of seven, I like that better.
1: Here you go. Major League Baseball wants to cut down the number of regular season games from 162 to 154 starting in 2029, when it would also expand one round of the postseason. And starting next year, the league wants to introduce a form of reseeding in the playoffs. The division series, the sport's second playoff round, would become a best of seven series, rather than a best of five, the league proposed Thursday in collective bargaining with the players' union. The league did not propose changing the number of playoff teams from the current 12, but it did propose that beginning in 2027, the highest seeded teams in the sport's first two rounds, the division series and the wild card series, could pick their opponents. How about that?
3: That seems weird.
2: That's the part I don't understand. So if you're the Tampa Bay Rays, you're going to be in the DS hosting, and you'd say, you know what?
1: We'll take the Astros, please.
3: Okay. Isn't that going to light a fire into the team that gets picked?
2: Correct. You know, we'll skip the Yankees for now. Gene, I'll take we'll take the White Sox. Oh, wow. That's going to play well with the other team.
1: So the top two teams in each league get a bye during the wild card series, the first round of the postseason. That means the top seed in the opening round is the number three seed overall, a division winner. That club would be allowed to choose between the two wild card opponents, the fifth or the sixth seed. So they'd have a pick. So this year, the number three seed in the American League was... just happened last week.
3: The number three seed?
1: Yep.
3: Oh, that music is distracting.
1: Well, that's what it's done. That's what it's designed to do.
3: Okay.
2: Was Houston the three
1: seed?
2: That's correct. But they wouldn't. They would have. Would they have had to wait for them to finish off their wild card? You're talking about Tampa Bay.
1: Houston could have had their pick of who was number six.
2: Boston, or they had, well, they played Chicago.
1: That's correct.
2: So they could have opted out and said, "We'll take the Red Sox or Yankee." Okay, they could have opted out.
1: That's correct.
2: And then when Chicago advanced this year, Tampa could have said, "You know, we'll take them instead of the Yankees."
1: That's correct.
2: It's a little weird. It's like recess. Well, Billy's good at kickball, but let's see, we're playing flag football. Isn't it weird?
3: It is weird.
1: It's the latest proposal in negotiations between MLB and the MLBPA over the league's next collective bargaining agreement. The current CBA expires on December 2nd at midnight Eastern time, and it is widely expected the league will lock out the players if an agreement is not reached by that time. Major League Baseball spokesperson Glenn Kaplan said in a statement, returning to a 154-game schedule would allow us to introduce a weekly off day, which is good for player health, while also creating a new national broadcast window to showcase our most exciting teams and players. A shorter regular season unlocks making October even better for our fans, with fewer weekday afternoon games, a longer division series, and more opportunities to see the game's best pitchers on the biggest stage, and allowing the top seeds to select their opponents in the first two rounds would create compelling storylines, intensify existing rivalries, and create new ones. As is true for any proposal the sides make right now, nothing is going to be agreed to quickly. The Players Association noted, the league made multiple scheduling proposals today. We are reviewing these materials, including the proposed changes to the playoff format. Players will weigh in on these proposals, and we will respond at the bargaining table. Unfortunately, the league once again made clear that all of its proposals are contingent on players' agreement to a salary cap, a system that guts player rights and compensation, as well as its other anti-player proposals. So that is MLBPA statement in response.
2: Yeah, because when it first came out, you didn't hear anything about the salary cap. You heard the proposals, and all of a sudden Glenn Kaplan is the face of this, and he says this is for the health of the players, Doug.
3: Sure.
2: So once you start saying that, it's for the health of the players, and we'll have a broadcast window on a Monday. It all sounded very rosy, and then immediately the Players Association.
1: Here's what I would like to say. I like that they are best of seven series in the NLDS, because best of five has so much variance. And for me, personally, I think it reduces strategy, and it increases absurdity, in particular with a best of three, but certainly even with a best of five. So I like a best of seven. If I had it my way, my personal way, it would go back to the if you want the divisions to matter. Maybe they don't. Get rid of the divisions. But if you want the battle for a division to matter, then each team who wins a division should be in an advantageous position. And therefore, I would go back to two wild cards, and those wild card teams play literally the day after the conclusion of the regular season, and then you go right into the LDS with the best of seven. The wild card teams, they burn their best player, there's an advantage for the division, and then you get rid of the wild card series with the best of three. The fact that you can win a division after 162 games and have a 24-hour stay in the playoffs is beyond absurd to me. Beyond absurd to me. But I realize when I say this that that is operating in a Twitter business reality where you're subtracting top line and therefore reducing margins, and that's never going to be accepted. But that is what I would love to see happen.
2: And that'd be a one-game playoff for the
1: correct,
2: wild card.
1: Which is what it was.
2: Right.
1: And I love the idea, though, of increasing it to a best of seven. So if you want to reduce the major league season to 154, great, fine by me. I like that. And have the LDSs be best of sevens, great, couldn't be more pleased. But have there be a material reward for winning your division? And if there isn't, and if you're in the same class as the team that had the sixth best record in your league, the only difference is you get home games and you're playing a best of three, then one-third of the division winners in baseball have no advantage outside of the home field advantage, which in baseball is, I think, the least important home field ice court advantage in the four major sports. So I would love to see that eliminated. I think there are too many wild cards, and I think that first round series is absurd. That is my contention on that. Thank you, and God bless America. Yeah.
2: And for a team like Atlanta this year, they win 94 games, and here they are, got to play a best of three.
1: Right.
2: By the time they're in that DS with the Dodgers, are they positioned to knock off the Dodgers, which they probably have a legit chance, maybe in a seven-gamer.
1: I also think, and maybe it won't be talked about now because this is not going to be taken seriously because it's contingent upon a salary cap, so this is just a, you know, this is a talking point at the moment, but one of the things that has been discussed as an issue is teams don't like sitting around as it is. So now you're expanding that. It's already been an issue for some of these top seeds. This year it has not been the case, and I love that. I love when the best teams during the regular season are there in the championship rounds. Reason being, with baseball playing 162 games, you devalue the regular season so significantly when you reduce it to a best of three series. So that's where I am on it. That's one of my biggest issues, is that best of three for division winners. I'd love to see a wild card for the four and five seeds, one game. bang, it's over, and then the LDS is started right away with the best of seven, and I'd be happy. But this is all about, you know, a talking point right now in these negotiations. The one thing, and this is something that McGreevy said when he was on with us last week driving back to California, is at least they're talking now. At least they're making proposals now. That's the one thing that if you want to look for something to have some semblance of optimism on, that perhaps there won't be a season-long work stoppage, that at least they're having back and forth right now with proposals. Doesn't mean it's going to lead to no lockout, but at least they're talking. I know that's something that he, as being the Cardinal player rep, considers to be a positive.
2: I wonder if the math on potential extra DS games, so you'd have the potential for, what, two more series, so that would be a total of eight more games. But in the wild card, you're guaranteeing at least four less, because you'd have a best of two, right? You'd have to, so it's, but if they all played a three, then you're losing eight. So maybe it's a wash. I'm trying to think here. If you do these. When I'm saying the potential games played versus games lost, which is the TV revenue.
3: Yeah, I'm a little surprised the owners would go for a shorter season, really. They're giving up eight games, probably four home games. That's probably several million dollars in revenue.
1: Okay, I agree with that. Here's the counter to it. It's part of a proposal to get a salary cap. So, I mean, you can say, okay, well, they're giving up that revenue, but they're getting something by reducing expenses. Therefore, bottom line grows. So that's the reason for it, and they can do it under the auspice of it improves player health.
3: But well, they won't buy that. The players won't buy that.
1: But, you know, the reality is it's getting them to what they want, which is the salary cap.
3: A shorter season has also changed some of the record book that's sacred to so many people.
1: Yep.
3: Remember the huge controversy when Maris was about to break Babe Ruth's record. And so now all the records that are on the books now, we're going to say, well, that was done during 162
2: games. But I feel like since Bonds got the home run record, it just seems like it's less of a thing to talk about the record books.
1: I agree with you on that.
3: Yeah, the home run
2: record. It's less sacred, maybe. 3,000 hits is still a big deal. 500 home runs is still a big deal. But as far as the all-time record holders, I feel like we say that less and less.
1: Well, because those are career marks, and these are the Bonds one anyway, season long. Snorting Ants is not happy with me. I like the current playoff format. I don't get why Tim hates it. Fine, no problem. I'll be happy to give you an answer. It reduces the integrity of what is by far the longest regular season in sports. One of the things that makes baseball what it is surviving the marathon that includes injuries, the marathon that includes the dog days, the marathon that includes the highs and lows, the marathon that includes having to call up players from the minor leagues and see how they perform, and then you go to a best of three series. I just still can't wrap my mind around that. But again, I'm looking at it through the lens of integrity of competition, integrity of the competition of a 162-game regular season reduced for a division winner to a best of three just blows my mind. Now, if they don't care about division winners, fine, then just get rid of the divisions as a whole. But you could put the Colorado Rockies against the Tampa Bay Rays in a best of three, and the Colorado Rockies can win that thing. Best of seven, it reduces the variance. So for a 162-game season, I find it to be absurd. And that is the reason why I dislike it.
2: Do you think it's strategic that the Glenn Kaplan is the face or the voice behind it and it's not Manfred, or that they're trying to just kind of soften the messaging a little bit?
1: Yes, I agree with you on that.
3: I wonder if they couldn't expand the playoffs a few games to get the longer series and keep the 162 games if they just moved the schedule up a week or two and made a concerted effort to play those first couple weeks in warm weather cities and dome cities. You'd hate to start the season with, you know, 8 to 10 road games.
2: But I think they're trying to sell the players on an easier schedule. Hey, we'll give you every Monday off, trying to like put something in there for them. Sweeten the pot a little bit for telling the players, all right, we're going to lessen the grind a little bit. Playoffs may be longer, which everyone enjoys, but the season is too long. We all kind of agree. How about we scale it back? I think they're trying to appease the players.
3: I think so, but I'm quite sure eight fewer games in the regular season is not going to make the players say, okay, forget about the salary cap. We'll accept that.
1: And that was their response when they got it yesterday. The salary cap is, of course, the talking point that is not going to be ignored. That's what everything is about. Joey Vitale is going to join us in the next segment here on the polosplus.com dossier as we get back into our Blues conversation. 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
1: You think Joey Vitale is going to give you some silver linings? Maybe that's what you're looking for. You're looking for silver linings.
2: I think he will.
1: All right. Let's see what we got. Joey Vitale joining us here on the Callier and Thompson phone lines. It's the morning after 101 ESPN, the TMA STL YouTube channel. Morning, Joey.
3: What's up, boys? How we doing?
1: Well, the people are really unhappy this morning because of the loss last night. Doug tried to give them some silver linings with all the posts and crossbars that have been hit, and Doug was then attacked really viciously.
2: Yeah, I got nicked.
1: Yep.
3: You got nicked, eh, Doug? Well, I hate to bring it to you. I'm probably going to give you the same thing. At least I got your back, Doug.
1: Nice. You guys have an alliance now. You enjoy.
2: Yeah, that's nice. To me, it means that at least they're, you know, they're close. They're not completely void of any decent scoring chances or, you know, a half an inch in many cases away from scoring a bunch of goals. That's the only silver lining I could come up with.
3: Hey, you know what? It's not a silver lining. It's a lot of truth to it. You know, and you know, whenever I do a post-game wrap, I always try to hop in the car and I try to listen to Jim Montgomery's comments, because sometimes I just, you know, you want to make sure you get it right. You know, because what I saw, and then you want to see if the coach, you know, can back that up. And sometimes, for the most part, I'm pretty aligned. And every now and then, I'm like, oh, man, I really got that wrong tonight. I left the game last night, and I got to thinking, I'm like, oh, God, did I frame that poorly in the post game to give people false hope? Because I was optimistic. I was positive. I see a lot of great things happening. The top line did everything but score. They're winning battles. They're skating. You know, there's depth with chances. I mean, first to third line, everyone's getting balance attempts. So I left a little like, okay, what's Jim going to say? And sure enough, he actually backed up what I said. So I was a little bit relieved because, you know, Jim's comments were aligned with mine in the sense that they're doing so many great things. They are not getting the result. This is a result business. I get it. There's no glorified, hey, great job, pat on the back. But the process is there. And if they were to continue to play this way for the next four games, you know, instead of a 1-2 record over time, you know, hockey's an honest game, you know, maybe it's 2-1-1 or maybe it's 3-1 or, you know, 3-0-1. I mean, that's how good and at times it's been. You know, it's like anything. Yeah, you know, I used to go fishing with Whitey Herzog. Remember Whitey Herzog, guys?
2: Well, of course, sure.
1: Yeah. He's just making sure
4: his alliance with you just ended.
3: Yeah, Whitey was a good man. He was my neighbor. We used to go fishing.
2: Really?
3: My fishing
2: How
3: buddy.
2: About that?
3: Yeah, he picked me up. He lived two doors down from me. Him and his beautiful bride. And you know, he go fishing every morning. Well, he told me later his wife Mary Lou, she wanted him out of the house, so he would, after he retired from baseball, he would go fishing. Every now and then he'd swing by my house and pick me and my brothers up. We were fishing for bass one day. I'll never forget it. He was talking about, he was on his third or fourth beer. It was like 9 a.m. I was only 14 years old. He let me have a beer. I was 14.
2: Oh.
3: And so we're fishing, and, you know, we didn't get any that day. Gosh, nothing. We were changing the spinner baits, and we were mixing some, you know, chartreuse colors and white colors, and we just threw everything in the kitchen sink at him. And, you know, we wrapped up the day, and he said, you know, Joe, we did it. We did what we could. We did everything we could. There's nothing more we could have done. And you know what? That's kind of like how I think about this Blues team, where the process is there. You know, they're doing everything right. You know, some days you do everything right, you just don't get the results. And, you know, the key to it all is just keep at that, because maybe not in the short term you're going to see success, but over the long term, eventually it's going to come together. So that's how I view the top line with their chances. That's how I view the entire team. You know, Joel Hofer let one get past him last night in overtime. That's not really Joel. I mean, there's a couple weird bounces. You hit a couple bars. I mean, really goofy inches with an offside in Chicago that turned the game. So these details will get cleaned up. I believe in this group. I know it's early, and for that reason, I think eventually over time we're going to start seeing the results that they're working so hard to get.
1: Here is the statistic that Jeremy Rutherford opened up his column with this morning. Joey, in four games this season, the Blues have scored 9 goals. Of those 9 goals, 2 were empty netters. 1 was a 6-on-4 power play, and 1 was shorthanded. That means of the Blues' 9 goals, they've scored just 5 at 5-on-5, and the 5 goals have come on 75 shots, 6.67%. So I think everybody here, if we're trying to have, and I'm talking about in the audience as well as the hosts and yourself, if we're trying to have an honest conversation, we would agree, because it would be disingenuous to say anything else, that they have had some bad luck with regard to hitting posts and crossbars. But with that said, I don't think you could say over these 4 games you've noticed sustained offensive pressure creating a bunch of opportunities. They've been more in transition, and in particular, I think the concern comes from the Thomas Holloway Snuggerud line, and it looks like right now your supposed second line is doing a hell of a lot more than that top line, and I think those two factors are causing greater concern, even though we're only 4 games in. What would you say to that?
3: Understand it, but at the same time, it's not really about quantity. You know, the game has changed a lot. You know, I think that when people look up at the scoreboard and they see, geez, only 22 shots with 2 minutes left in the game, they think that's not enough shots. You know, volume, the idea of volume, and again, I'm just going to give you this perspective on how coaches, analytically thinking hockey minds, operate. It's not necessarily about the San Jose Shark days. You know, the early 2010s when Joe Thornton and Brent Burns and all those, you know, Pavelski. I mean, you go to the Shark Tank at the SAP Center, the end of the first period, you're being outshot like 32-4. You know, you can't even breathe, you know. And I think that was kind of that 2010 trend. And I think the trend is flipped. I don't think this Blues team worries about the amount of shots on net. It really is now the quality. You know, you see it. I'll give you one particular situation I'm talking about. You know, 2-on-1s. You have 2 forwards for the Blues. You have 1 defender. Let's call it Werenski is defending a 2-on-1 with Robert Thomas and Snuggerud tomorrow night. You know, in the old days, they said you have to get a shot. The puck carrier, unless you're 100% sure to make that pass through the defender, that puck has got to get to the net. We got punished if we did not get at least a shot on net on 2-on-1. Now it's different. Now the trend is what? The trend is try to make that pass. Even if you're not 100% sure, if that pass gets through, what happens? The chances of scoring drastically increase from like a 20% to like an 80% if that pass gets through. So it's a trend. Now you see forwards try to deliver that pass. Sometimes it gets broken up. Sometimes it happens, right? I mean, look at that Broberg to Connor McMichael goal against the Chicago Blackhawks. That 6-on-4 goal you're talking about, Tim. Broberg, everyone thought he was going to shoot that puck. But what did he do? He waited. He did the same thing with Dvorsky in Dallas. He's got an opportunity to shoot the puck, and he passes on it, delivers it to Dvorsky, it's in the back of the net. He delivers it to Connor McMichael, it's in the back of the net. Now, if that pass gets broken up, people are like, come on, shoot the puck, right? But again, I think it's not as obvious to the naked eye, where now players are looking not only for quantity of shots, but it's quality of shots. So those numbers are real. But those numbers, I'll be interested. If the Blues go on a 3-1 run or 4-0 run, I will challenge you on that. I will challenge Jeremy Rutherford, anyone who wants a challenge on it. I don't know if those numbers look that differently. I think it's really just about the puck finding the back of the net right now. It clearly is not. Not making excuses. Everyone's got to bear down, especially that top group, because this team will only go as far as that Thomas line will take them. I mean, you look at every team across the National Hockey League. The Colorado Avalanche, I don't even need to guess. I look at the scorecard at the end of the night, and McKinnon is going to be on that score sheet, right? You know, Macklin Celebrini, we didn't see him last night. For the first 2 games, the kid had 5 assists in 2 games. Every night, you know, at some point, he's going to find a way on the score sheet. The best teams rely on the best players. And is it a lot of pressure for Thomas? Sure. Sure, it's a lot of pressure for Snuggaroo and Dylan Holloway, but they wouldn't be in that position and we wouldn't pay them the dollars they pay them if they didn't think they can do it. And they've already proven they can do it, right? Look at the second half of last year. It was the best line in hockey. So we know they can do it. It's a matter of just getting that first one in. All of a sudden, that feeling, right? These guys have been sitting around all summer. Thomas, you just want that first goal. You got to get that first one under your belt. Then, whew, take a breath. Now we go. And now you're playing more relaxed. You're not gripping your stick as tight. It's the same for a rookie as it is a veteran. So all that being said, I appreciate the numbers. I just don't know if they feed into this idea that the Blues aren't finding enough offense because they're not shooting enough.
5: I was going to ask you about that phrase we always say, squeezing the stick a little too tight. How does that play out in the moment, though? Because if you're open or the net's open, you're not thinking, oh, my God, I haven't scored. But is it just a general anxiety throughout a game? When we say that all the time about a player, how do you think it actually plays out?
3: Well, I think it's simply just a fact of, expectations players set for themselves. Thomas and Snuggerud, they all have numbers in the back of their mind. Jimmy Snuggerud is probably going after 30 goals this year, and that's a realistic goal. Does Robert Thomas want to get an 80-point season? That's a realistic goal. That's within his grasp. And, when each game goes by where you don't get a point or don't get a goal, what it does to the psyche is like, okay, well, I didn't get anything tonight. Now I really got to make up ground the next day. And then all of a sudden it doesn't happen the second game, and I really got to make up ground the third grade. So the anticipation of this unmet expectation continues to creep in the psyche of a player, and it's more so for goal scorers than anyone else, because let's look at a player like Ross Johnston. Everything that he needs to accomplish in a year is within his control. It's within his control because he can skate, he can hit, he can fight. I expect to see him and Olivier going toe-to-toe tomorrow. It'll probably be the first big fight of the season in front of this home crowd. But all those things, Marty, those are within his control. So it's a lot less pressure for a player like Ross Johnston. He doesn't need to grip his stick tight for the scoring aspect. Now, he's got pressure for fighting. I'm not going to sit here and say fighting is easy, but different players have different things in their control and not in their control. For goal scorers, for point guys, a big uncontrollable is just the points. Yes, they can manufacture chances. They can, play hard on the forecheck and do all the right things. And that's what's frustrating for those guys. But at the same time, it also should be encouraging that they're getting their looks. Because I've been around some really great goal scorers. And the old adage in hockey is, if you're not getting the looks and you're not getting the chances, that's a far worse place to be. I know they're frustrated, they're a little bit snake bit, but at the same time, those looks are coming. And I believe with how many looks they had last night in that top line, that frustration almost kind of peaked. And I really believe deep down that they're going to have a heck of a night tomorrow night. I think they're ready to break out.
2: It sounds like you are confident that they have a roster together that can make a serious run in the Central Division. Am I reading that correctly?
3: I do. Another thing we haven't talked about is they have dealt with some pretty tough injuries, early in the season. We're not even five games in. You're without your top pair defender and Logan Mailloux, right? You lost a big forechecking force, penalty-killing force, in, of course, Alexei Toropchenko. These are not nothing injuries. It's not just the individual that you don't have anymore. It kind of switches the chemistry of so much. Alexei Toropchenko, that fourth line's identity coming into the season was pretty special. His big legs, his forechecking ability, Johnson's fighting ability, the smartness of Suter. We saw a preseason game together. It was fantastic. Now everything kind of switches. Now you have to figure out, where does Dylan Dubé fit into the mold here? Now you call up an Adam Juracek. Guys, the kid's played four NHL games. And he's actually doing great considering. I don't know kids that have played four NHL games that look as good and confident that are playing the minutes of Adam Juracek's playing. So there is just this rawness and this newness that you just cannot deny. But I think once this group slowly kind of starts to figure it out, where I believe in this group is the way they defend. And I think if you can defend, you can compete in any division, including the toughest one, which is the Central. I am just so bullish on Joel Hofer. I know that was a sneaky goal that gets through his legs last night, but I am bullish on him. I think he's the real deal. And I think that they have this defensive group that can defend very well in front of them. Push the Colorado game to the side. That was kind of a weird back-to-back with altitude and travel. It was just kind of a messy day. Chicago, scores a couple empty netters. That's a low-scoring game. Last night is a low-scoring game. You know, they shut out the Dallas Stars. I mean, this group can defend. You know, adding Brandon Carlo, having a veteran pair on the backside with him and Cam Fowler, that's a good, stable piece. You know, I believe Broberg was moving his legs better than he's moved them all season. He's going to start to get up and running again. So the way this group defends, I believe in the goaltending. You know, I know the scoring is going to come. I mean, think of it this way. You're 1-2-1, and you've had pretty much no productivity on your top line. That's not bad. If you really think about it, that's not bad. The big question mark for me was, who is this Mason McTavish? Who is this Connor McMichael? What can they bring? Well, guys, they've already shown that. To me, this is a good problem to have. You know you're young and new guys are going, and you know the guys that aren't going can because they've been here long enough. That top line's going to get going. You already got your new guys going. I think as soon as you start popping in a couple more goals, it's amazing how the record changes. I mean, if that top line has 3 or 4 goals on the year, heck, you may be sitting at 3-1 and not 1-2-1. You know, that's how much even just a few goals can make. So I am encouraged by it. I think it's a good problem to have because you know this top line will eventually start to find the offense.
1: Joey, in the Air Comfort Service text inbox, you are being attacked by almost everyone, so welcome to our club. However, you do have this one text from Eric in the Central West End. Doug, he writes, can we talk about how Joey still has some of his summer tan and looks really hot on TV?
2: For heaven's sake.
1: So you have that to hold on to.
3: Yep. Not bad. Yep. All right. Yep. All right. Kids still got it.
1: Yep.
3: Kids still got it. I'm popping my chest up. Now, I do got a little bit of a tan. They have me wearing a little powder now on TV, too.
1: Oh, is that right?
3: You ever wear that powder? You ever wear that powder, Tim? You ever wear that powder stuff?
1: I'm naturally beautiful, as you know. Oh, but, Doug, you had a wonderful makeup
2: case. Pancake makeup, yep. Pancake. Uh-huh.
3: Yeah. I've been wearing a little bit of that powder. I think it drops my age down a couple of years. I'm 41 now, boys. I'm getting up there in age. But, hey, I appreciate the... Hey, if I can't sound good, I might as well look good.
1: Yeah,

0: the morning after. Thank you, Joey.
1: Thanks, boys.
0: All right, Joey Vitale here on the Callier and Thompson phone lines. Doug, they were not happy with what he was saying, but Eric was happy with the way he was looking.
2: Yeah, the
3: better to look good than to play good.
2: Text line
4: you
2: was
4: make
2: angry.
4: Me feel like a natural woman.
2: Blues suck. According to Buzz Killington.
3: Yeah.
0: Yep.
3: Well, it's hard for fans to be excited after the team kind of puts in a dud effort.
0: I get it. Maybe I'm missing it. I do understand. I mean, my God, I was financially invested in this. So watching every single second of that game, and there were opportunities. Don't get me wrong. Thomas had the open net. I mean, there were a couple early on, but certainly at the end of the game, had the post. I get it. But God, you know, and then you have Jim Montgomery say, we have to be happy with winning 2-1 games. And I understand it. Hey, 2 points are 2 points. But you just, after four games, you want to have something to hold on to as far as that top line. That's the thing that's concerning. Now, agreed, they were creating opportunities last night. No question. I just didn't see sustained pressure. And then Thomas played a role in the second goal. With that all said, I do agree with this part from Joey, that what you have going on in the second line, and in particular with a guy who, I don't know if he was experiencing Kyrou-esque questions in Anaheim, because I don't think that they necessarily pay as close attention in Anaheim about it. But Mason McTavish and McMichael, that's a pretty exciting development. But you're operating on the premise that inevitably Thomas, Snuggerud, Holloway get it going. And it just is a matter of where you come in on that. Because through four games, it just sucks to see that there's just nothing going on there. So I do see, I realize it's certainly not in vogue. It's like coming in, if Missouri were to lose on Monday, then Drinkwitz sucks and he needs to be fired. And if they win tomorrow, then, you know, they're going to go to the college football playoff and Drinkwitz is the greatest. And it's this prisoner of the moment thing that social media and this format lends itself to. It just depends on how you want to view it. So, for example, is the McTavish-McMichael thing an outlier, or is the Holloway-Thomas-Snuggerud thing an outlier? You see what I'm saying? It's like the Cardinals, where they were choosing to believe that Tyler O'Neill could repeat that 1 year and it wasn't an outlier, all while operating on the premise that some down production years were outliers. You have to look at it through both lenses, because right now, I think we'd all agree that second line is outperforming expectations, whereas the first line is certainly underperforming.
2: Right. You could reasonably say, well, you're going to get a lot more out of Snuggerud, Thomas. And then you say, okay, but are you going to keep this pace going at the second line? Probably not.
0: Right. So to that's be fair. The thing. And I just don't see, yeah, there were opportunities, but they weren't necessarily the byproduct of sustained pressure with that line. And then in addition, God, that power play. Whew, cats and dogs.
2: Holloway Tuesday night said in that post game in Chicago something about, these are the kind of games we always need to win. Like, basically said, we'll regret these later. And now you did it with the Sharks as well. Teams that you should beat. Yep. And this team's always chasing points late in the year. You probably will look back and say, God, we did it to ourselves again. That's kind of the trajectory they're on yet again.
0: That's unfortunate. People are unhappy, and you can express that unhappiness by texting in, by calling in, and by talking it over in the Form Energy YouTube chat. The Colonel is going to be talking it over at the top of the hour with us, brought to you by James Carlton of the Carlton State Farm Insurance Agency, and we have the VIP Automotive drops of the week, of VIP accessories drops of the week. That is coming up here in a matter of moments. If you are looking for something to do this weekend, you can never go wrong by going to Five Iron. 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
0: Daddy, won't you take me back to Muhlenberg County? How about this one?
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0: Papers has put you in a good place.
1: Great place. One of my favorites. It would have been John Prine's 80th birthday tomorrow. Wow.
0: Is that right?
1: Mm-hmm.
0: 2020 passed away?
2: Yeah, during COVID.
3: What happened to him?
1: Died of COVID-related illness.
0: Really? One of the first prominent people to pass, if memory serves. 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It is Friday. 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
3: Okay.
4: Drops of the week.
5: Yeah, you gotta drop it like a hot dog.
0: It's a wonderful drop.
6: Indeed it is.
7: Flip that off. Flip that off.
8: Flip that off.
3: Is there something special about Kirkwood thighs?
1: Well, the thing about me is I always keep you on your toes.
5: Yeah, right.
3: William's hens were shaking.
2: Yeah. Gateway furry con.
0: Well, if my aunt had balls, I'd be attracted to her.
3: Ray King sent a picture of his significant other. It's a man with very large breasts.
9: Three momos, Humpty Dumpty, and they should have left the Maloney.
3: I don't know what Gareth looks like.
2: Taylor Twelman has such a hot jawline and a tan. More Tay-Tay. Mm-hmm.
3: Okay, stop it.
2: Mm-hmm.
3: Tay-Tay. Mm-hmm. Stop it.
10: My tiger. Gabe, keep on doing what you're doing, man. Bye.
11: Yeah. All right.
12: I've had many wives. I don't have to go hunting.
13: Listen to the after the TMA. I'm listening to Iggy, and I'm like, God, I hate this guy.
12: Hey, any of you girls hot wiving?
3: When the Blues come on, he heads down to the Crystal City Festus area and goes hot wife hunting.
11: This is as bad as it possibly gets.
4: That was Drops of the Week. Drop.
2: Caller hated Iggy, but then he saw a picture of him and he decided he kind of
3: felt sorry for him.
0: It's a nice endorsement.
2: That's what happened.
0: It's a nice endorsement.
2: Oh my gosh. Enough Blues talk, guys. Talk smut. That's from Jugs.
0: Oh, Jugs in D.C. as he headed to a college football game again this week. He was in Blacksburg last Friday, Doug. Is that right?
3: I don't know where he was.
0: Virginia Tech and Pitt. That's where he's going to be. I will be in Columbia heading out there. Got the kids leaving a little early, so we got the road a little. You like that play,
2: yeah,
0: Martin?
2: Yeah, you go up there and say, I'm going to need to get the kids out a little early. And if they decide, oh, did they have a doctor's appointment? Yeah, something like that.
0: That's right. Yeah.
2: And then down the hall, like, Bill, the gym teacher, says, I heard him say he's going to the Mizzou game. Okay. Then they start the whisper campaign. Kern doesn't really care about education. Bob was choosing on the call tomorrow. He could call us a good game.
0: Yeah, I'm looking forward to being down there. Going to go down there tonight. I went to CJ's Wings last Friday. Papers. Now you know I've got the whole family with me.
1: Yeah.
0: Anything you want to recommend for dining opportunities?
1: I liked that guy saying Pizza Tree. I think that's a good idea. They have a new storefront right there on 9th, like 9th and Cherry.
0: Yeah.
1: And I like their full pies. I think are really solid.
3: Don't say full pie.
0: Doug doesn't like that.
1: Well, it's kind of a slice shop. Like once you
2: it's a slice shop.
0: Yeah, a little window.
2: It sounds like a chop shop for cars. It's a slice shop.
1: They have a little window right next to Harpo's, and so and it's open to like 2 a.m. So once you stumble out of the bar, you can get yourself a slice of pepperoni.
3: Oh, and I bet it's really they sell good. A whole lot of pizza.
1: Oh, a ton. But they also have now a full storefront where you can sit down and eat.
0: See what the word is.
1: And you can see what the word is.
0: I was thinking about maybe doing Booch's with the family, but can I get the two young tykes in there?
1: Yeah, I think so. I don't think it's 21.
2: You get there early enough? Does it help?
1: Let me tell you, that Addison's I went to. Addison's was very solid.
0: Two young tykes?
1: Sure. Mm-hmm. It's family friendly. You get the mojito fries and then thank me later.
0: And what's on the mojito fries? Because I like meat.
1: All sorts
0: and
1: of
0: potatoes.
1: Seasoning. This is meat and potatoes. Seasonings aplenty.
0: Yeah.
1: Garlic mainly. It's very garlic forward. But
0: that'd be like that term garlic.
3: No, I don't care.
1: It's tremendous. It was truly, it didn't even need catsup.
3: That's I haven't had potatoes on.
1: No, you didn't. What?
2: Did you say catsup?
1: It's what Tim says.
3: Ketch. We want to hear ketch.
1: What was the deal with that? Was ketchup like brand, like a trademark and you couldn't say it?
0: I believe Deke Dotum would send in emails regarding catsup.
1: For sure, but that was like a really thing, unhappy. Wasn't it? Like that there was ketchup and catsup?
0: Is that right?
1: I think so. That. I think
2: ketchup and catsup are the exact same tomato-based condiment. The only difference is the spelling and marketing history.
1: Mm-hmm. Yeah. I remember catsup being a thing. I just didn't know if it was like a branding thing. Mm-hmm. Either way, you don't need it.
0: Oh, by the way, I'm buying, I have tickets, but I'm buying a parking lot pass. So if anybody has one, DM me and I'll Venmo you real quick. Trust me, after the losses last night, the Venmo doesn't have a lot left.
2: Catsup is popular in Latin America.
0: Oh, is that right?
2: So it says some parts of the U.S., and then ketchup, it says most parts of the world.
1: They put mayonnaise on a hot dog, and I'm on board with it.
3: Really?
1: A lot of Latin cultures.
0: Addison's is the play. Get the crab rangoon dip, and your life will change. That's from Doug's shower squeegee.
1: Yeah, I slept on it. When I was in school there, I didn't go there almost ever, but it's really good.
3: Have you ever had a meal you like so much that your life changed?
1: I bet if you get food poisoning, your life would change going forward.
3: Yeah, be more if you were cautious. Poisoned, sure. Yeah. My life changed when I had that Thanksgiving pizza in Nashville.
2: But that's on
3: you. Never again.
1: You shook you to your core?
3: Never again.
2: Yeah. Doug, who eats boiled chicken, decides, all right, fine, I'll eat pizza that has mashed potatoes on it.
0: Yeah,
1: was it a gravy base?
0: Gravy soppins.
3: I don't remember gravy on there. No.
1: I don't even really like gravy.
3: Turkey and mashed potatoes. And
1: cranberry sauce?
3: A little bit of dressing was on there. It was just dreadful. I was trying to stay in the spirit of things.
1: No, for sure.
3: Thanksgiving weekend.
1: Low in carbs, I bet.
3: Yeah. Yeah. Never again.
0: Doug, I'm taking a well-deserved day off work today. Where should I go for lunch? That's from Leather Daddy.
3: Whatever's close. Keep it simple and easy. After you eat, you'll be fine.
0: If I had a meal with Tim, that would change my life. That's from I'm Not a Pretzel.
3: Iggy brought in some salmon for me yesterday. Boy, that was good.
0: Did you heat it up here?
3: I sure did.
0: Did you really?
3: I sure did.
0: God in heaven, how'd that go?
3: Yeah, it went well for me. I don't know if anyone else smelled it.
1: You blame Iggy or Doug for that one, Martin?
2: Doug, Iggy, it's his brand. Doug, you should know better. Iggy can't help himself. Doug, it's on you.
3: Oh, boy,
2: that's really bad.
3: It was good.
0: Booch's needs fries and onion rings. That's from Doug's work husband. Yeah, would my boys be going, hey, where are the fries? Can you bring your own fries in?
1: I'm sure you could.
0: You think so?
1: Yeah. But like in your pocket, so you have a nice...
0: Oh, like Napoleon Dynamite with his tots?
1: Yeah, you have a nice, damp, greasy pocket when
3: you
1: walk in.
3: Why would they willingly miss out on that kind of revenue by not offering fries?
1: Booch's is always packed. I'm sure that they've been open for 100 years. I'm pretty sure they figured that out at this point.
3: Maybe they'd make even more money if they just offered a little fry.
1: All right, go in there to the crotchety old person behind the bar.
3: Going to.
1: Who's even a little off put the ass where the bathroom is, and tell them, hey, I know you've been open, you know, since like the university has been open, but why don't you get a fryer and get some french fries?
3: So this is our stubbornness.
1: And then you know what they might do?
3: What?
1: They might tell you to get.
3: Oh.
1: Come and get your whooping.
2: And if you can't find the bathroom, that's because it's smaller than a closet.
1: Yeah, and it's behind all the billiards guys.
2: Yeah, take yourself a little leak. Don't bump into Fred, who's about to put the eight ball in the side pocket.
1: Yeah, you might.
2: And then rinse your hands when you come out of said closet.
1: Mm. Yeah. And you go through all of that, and damn it if it isn't a tremendous cheeseburger.
3: Is it really?
1: It's fantastic.
3: But that's all you get is a burger? Nothing else?
1: Potato chips.
3: Oh, I don't want potato chips.
0: Maybe I shouldn't go to Boucher's.
2: So you think they're being kind of ornery about not doing the fry?
6: Probably.
1: But it's kind of like the brand there.
3: He doesn't want to spend the money to get the fryer, probably.
1: They barely even have a kitchen. It's just like a guy on a hot plate.
2: They got some space. Got a hot plate.
1: It is. It's like a billiards hall. I don't even think they allowed women in there until, you know, like the...
3: Women can't go in.
1: No, they're like, for a while, it was like guys only. That's how old this place is.
2: 2 years ago?
1: Yeah.
2: Recent history.
1: Right. It was during the Odom era.
2: That was the origin of the protest when they needed some muscle because Mooches wouldn't let women in.
1: Yeah, it opened in 1884.
0: Holy crap, is that right?
1: So I think that whatever they're doing, they got it right.
0: If they lose to A&M tomorrow, it's solely because Booch's doesn't serve fries. Doug, that's from Carlos Spicy Wiener. Yeah,
3: agreed.
0: Let me ask you boys this question. In the last 20 years, and Martin, I'm going to go to you here, because you're looking at it through the lens of you went to Marquette, probably deep down a little more irritated by Missouri fans than you let on.
2: I usually let on.
0: The two biggest wins that Missouri has had in the last 20 years. And I'm obviously thinking of an answer when, of course, it's a subjective question. But I feel confident in my answer.
2: Well, Kansas is number one, right?
0: Kansas in 2007. And what would you say was the second biggest one?
2: I think, and so people might say Oklahoma because they were one. I think it's the A&M game with Henry Josey running and getting them to the SEC title game, because I felt like Mizzou.
0: I was going to consider including that for the purpose of what I'm about to say, but I think you can make a case that that's three.
2: Because I feel like Mizzou.
0: And it was against Johnny Manziel, and they had to win that game.
2: And they got them to Atlanta, and yes. People, I think, were like, oh, Mizzou, you don't really belong in the SEC. And then that run, Josey, who'd been hurt, he gets them to that game, and it's like, wow, Mizzou can hang in the SEC.
0: So you've named the games. You've named Kansas.
2: So the Oklahoma.
0: And then I think you can make a case for A&M. But as far as ranking goes, if you want to go with the ranking thing, Oklahoma was the BCS number one. They weren't the AP number one. And Kansas was undefeated at that time. And even though I recognize it was Kansas, that was a legitimately really good football team. Missouri fans might not want to hear it, but I guess it bolsters Missouri's case that they were a good football team. And A&M had Johnny Manziel in 2013 when Josey made that run. With all of that established, do you know what happened the next week in each one of those cases? I'll save us time. They lost.
2: The team that they beat, or that Mizzou?
0: No. Missouri lost the following week.
2: Coming off a great
0: week.
2: Win, how did they follow it up?
0: That's correct.
2: Right, I got
0: That's
2: it.
0: My point. They lost to Nebraska in 2010. That one probably flies under the radar more than losing to Oklahoma in the Big 12 Championship in 2007 and losing to Auburn when Trey Mason was having a field day at the expense of the Missouri defense. And what I'm saying here, leading into our conversation with Gabe Bjarman here, coming up in the Marcana Evergreen Wealth Strategies 9 o'clock hour, is that this is a moment where Missouri can carry momentum. Don't get me wrong. They have had big wins that they have followed up with another big win. But if you're looking at, and if you want to include that, I would agree with you, the three biggest wins, some might say Georgia in 2013, winning on the road at Athens. I think Georgia fans would say, well, that wasn't one of our, you know, best teams. But either way, at the time, Georgia was in the top 10. You look at the way the season played out for Georgia, they weren't a top 10 team. But with that all established, they didn't carry the momentum over. This is an opportunity, not just to get a win, but if you do get the win, setting the stage for operating on the premise that Ole Miss beats Vanderbilt in Nashville, what is a monster chance for this program next Saturday in Oxford? And this isn't anything against Ole Miss. I'm not sure that Ole Miss is in the category, even though they're ranked up there with some of these big boys. I'm not sure that they are as imposing of a challenge. And that's not to say I expect Missouri to win. I'm just saying it's not. You're not sitting there going, oh my God, you're going to whoever it would be that you would go, like if they were going to Ohio State or if you're like the Georgia games next week. It's a real opportunity for real momentum. And if you're a college football program in a state in the SEC and probably one of the only college football programs in the SEC where the fans are more based on if they went to school there as opposed to that's our team – because St. Louis and Kansas City have their pro teams, this is a prime opportunity. It's not only a prime opportunity for your team this year, it's a prime opportunity for your program. And that is why, even though they're favorites over A&M, they're only a 3.5-point favorite, that's why tomorrow is a significant moment to carry over momentum and then have a week leading up to what is most likely a 6th, 7th, 8th ranked Ole Miss team, unless they were to get upset by Vanderbilt, which I would certainly consider to be a bigger upset than if Texas A&M were to beat Missouri, not just because of the spread, but because I think you got a situation there in Vanderbilt that is trending downward. And Ole Miss has Kewon Lacy back, and they did not have him at Gainesville. We'll see what the Colonel has to say. He is going to join us, brought to you by James Carlton, coming up. 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
3: Well, it'll sound just like this. I noticed they didn't play it last Saturday. When the Tigers ran on the field, it was some shishaboy song.
0: Yeah, like AC/DC.
3: Yeah.
0: That was an odd choice.
3: It really was. Didn't help much.
0: I agree with you. The program's called The Morning After. It is presented to you by Brown and Crouppen. We broadcast from the Stiefel Studios. Tim McKernan, Doug Vaughn, Martin Kilcoyne, little Jackie Papers. Loved that Rascal Puff. And as he does on Mondays and Fridays, brought to you by James Carlton of the Carlton State Farm Insurance Agency, online at carltoninsurance.net or by calling 314-961-4800. Gabe DeArmond is with us here on the Callier and Thompson phone lines. Morning, Colonel.
7: Hey, guys. What's going on?
0: What's the good word?
7: Well, I have an important question here. How should I put Jackson in my phone as a contact? What's the name you guys use? What's he in your phone as?
0: Well, if we're not going to use any of the suggestions from our text inbox.
7: Yeah, I definitely don't think that's appropriate.
0: Jackson prefers to be addressed as Jackson Bennett Burkett the Fourth, right?
1: That's ideally, yeah. And the Roman numerals, please.
7: Yeah, that's entirely too long. That's not going to happen.
0: So you're out. You're out. The Colonel is now out. Yeah, yeah. Just write papers.
7: You might just go back to unknown contact.
1: That's fine. That's fine.
2: Why is this unknown contact texting me every Friday?
0: What's he bothering me with? Colonel, I'll be heading down there here in a few hours. Let me know if you want to have some libations at the Ritz-Carlton of Columbia, Missouri, or we can just swing on by Club Vogue. That's up to you.
7: I believe those two are attached. Is that no longer the case?
0: Yeah. God, I didn't even realize that. I'm going to have myself a big night tonight. Went to your CJ's Wings last week.
7: The Thirsty Turtle.
0: Thirsty Turtle isn't a bad play, actually.
3: Where's that?
0: I'm looking for a place to take the family for dinner tonight after you gave me CJ's Wings last week.
7: I've got a solid recommendation for you that is actually right down the street from Club Vogue, so you and the wife and the son can go over there afterwards. But
0: yeah.
7: There's a place on Business Loop called Dive Bar. It's excellent. You should, good food, great.
0: Wow.
7: Drink.
0: How about that? Papers, you ever gone to Dive Bar?
1: No. Right. I've been on Business Loop many a time.
0: But yeah. Maybe I'll hit it.
1: Although they closed that exit by Business Loop now with all that construction. Real pain in my ass.
2: I'm putting you in my phone as Dive
1: Bar. I had to get up on Range Line, Colonel. If you ever tried to turn left? Wear a helmet.
7: No, I don't go over. I don't really go north of Stadium Boulevard very often. Yeah. Honestly,
0: Colonel's south of town. He's in a good spot.
7: Once I start seeing people under the age of 50, I turn around.
1: get the hell out of there, Providence.
0: Gabe DeArmond's brought to you by James Carlton of the Carlton State Farm Insurance Agency. I was listening to your conversation with the Gabe DeArmond of Texas A&M, and it brought me back to a conversation we were having. Oh, probably 11 months ago when Texas A&M was coming to Columbia, and I was really high on Missouri's chances. To add context to that, I did not think Texas A&M was as great as their ranking was. I feel like I was right about that, but I do realize the result of the game may call that into question. And if you recall, Matt Zoller's second half in Vanderbilt actually made Missouri's passing game look dangerous for the first time in a few weeks. Yeah. And I was thinking that was going to improve the passing game when Texas A&M came to Faurot Field, and that certainly proved not to be the case. And your pushback on my premise was, why would you think Missouri can do something that we just haven't seen from them all year? And as it turned out, you were right on target. Listening to your guy from Texas A&M this week, he was saying, at this point, we kind of have an idea of what Texas A&M is, And why would I think that all of a sudden that is going to change? How do you analyze what Missouri has coming to town tomorrow at 11 o'clock in the Aggies?
7: Yeah, the A&M opinion, and like full disclosure, I'm not sure Tony will be allowed to continue to cover Texas A&M after our conversation, because it was entirely too reasonable and balanced for a member of the Texas A&M media corps. You know, it's the first experience I've ever had like that, and I've been doing this a minute. But the conversation is very much like we had about Missouri really up until last week is, way to go. You beat all the really bad teams, and every time you play somebody with a pulse, they beat you. You know, that's what's happened with A&M so far this year. But the caveat in this one is, and all the things you were saying about A&M last year, I was saying about A&M in 2024. That was a team that when Missouri went down to College Station that year, I got the A&M fans real mad at me, which is not hard to do, and I've done that a lot of times over the years. But I just said, you know, like, I've seen Missouri teams win in Kyle Field. There's a lot of people, and I know it gets loud, but I'm not sure it's this unbelievable place to play. I've never really seen that, and I picked Missouri to win that game 2 years ago, and that was, in my opinion, the low point of the Eli Drinkwitz era. That was the 41-10 game that really wasn't even that close, where, like, literally midway through the third quarter, I was going, what if Missouri just was better for a snap? Like, I'm not asking for the whole game at this point, just maybe a play they could win. You know, so Mike Elko has had their number. He has not just had their number. He has made them look awful 2 years in a row. And so that is my hesitation. Like, I think Missouri's better. Missouri's favored. I'm going to pick Missouri to win the game, but I don't think it's quite as simple as a lot of Missouri fans are making it. We overreact both ways, right? Coming off Mississippi State, most people said, well, Missouri's terrible. They might beat Arkansas, and that's probably it. And now coming off Florida, it's, oh, my God, they're the greatest team ever, and they're going to make the playoff and may not lose another game. The reality is they're probably playing somewhere below the level they played last week.
3: Hmm. So do we really know what Missouri is yet after five games?
7: I mean, I think they're a good team with, on their best days, a chance to be a great team. I mean, if they play the way they did last week, they could beat anybody in the country. Like, I haven't seen a team that last week's effort wouldn't give them a chance to beat. But we saw the Troy game. And if they play that way, they're not beating anybody but Arkansas. The truth is, they're probably somewhere in the middle. I look at the SEC. I put Texas, Georgia, and
3: Alabama.
7: A borderline Alabama. Like, I'm not quite ready to do it, but they might be there in Tier 1. And then you take teams. I put South Carolina, Arkansas, Vandy, and probably Auburn at the bottom, in the bottom four. Everybody else, 4 through 11, 4 through 12 in this league, I'm sorry, South Carolina, not Auburn, but 4 through 12 in this league, I don't know, man, depends on the day. If one team plays well and the other team plays badly, any of them could beat any of them, and it could get pretty ugly like it did. Like, Missouri fans are mad. There have been some things out this week that if Missouri and Florida played this week, Florida would be favored. And they said, well, I just saw it. Well, yeah, you saw it on that day, kind of like Missouri A&M 2 years ago. I don't think if Missouri and A&M 2 years ago had played 10 times that A&M is winning them all 41-10, but 10 times doesn't matter. It's just about that one time.
2: Gabe, I wanted to ask you about the Johnny Jones, the DJ that you brought up. Yeah. I heard him say it as well on that post game on ABC, and I don't think anybody have any inkling as to why he had left at the time?
7: No, you know, I'm not even sure we knew he had left. I think I had maybe heard some talk that he wasn't with the team, but we just, you know, freshmen, we didn't really think anything of it. And, you know, you could tell by the way Drink said that in his interview with Chris that this was not just something routine. I mean, there was something pretty serious going on. That said, I was not prepared for what he told us on Tuesday and how serious it was.
0: Gabe DeArmond with us here, brought to you by James Carlton, the Carlton State Farm Insurance Agency. 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James sponsors Gabe DeArmond on Mondays and Fridays here on TMA. The injury report that came out earlier this week had a lot of names on it. Now a report last night that a number of those players are going to play. What is your insight, if anything, into the health of the Tigers coming into tomorrow?
7: I mean, it still sounds probably pretty unlikely on Darius Smith and Langdon Kitchen just from the way Durant talked this week. But, yeah, Matt Zenitz reported last night that Caden Green, Santana Banner, Robert Woodyard on track to play. I think that was a little let's have fun with the injury report on Drink's part, right? A little bit, hey, this team's blasted us the last 2 years. They're probably coming in here with a little chip on their shoulder and a little confidence. Let's maybe make them think we're missing a third of our starters in this game. I don't really think that's going to be the case, but I guess we find out tomorrow morning.
3: You think Jamal Roberts' performance last Saturday has fewer people concerned about when Ahmad Hardy might come back?
7: Yeah, yes, and I think it's interesting. Like, I think there's two ways to look at it. I mean, the numbers are what they are, and 211 yards and three touchdowns is an elite game, no matter how you get there. But the interesting part was it wasn't like a consistent start to finish, right? It was, he had 177 yards on two carries, you know, or 157, sorry, on two carries, and it was a lot of 2 yards, 3 yards, 2 yards, 1 yard, and then the dam broke, and he went 77 and 80, you know, which, again, the numbers count. Excellent effort from Jamal. He's like the fifth or sixth guy in program history to carry the ball 22 times in four consecutive games. I would imagine he'll get there again tomorrow because they don't seem to have a lot of faith in what's behind him at this point. But, yeah, and I think – I mean, I hit the point 2 weeks ago, guys. I said, if you just listen to the way Drink's talking, like, I don't think you can count on Ahmad Hardy playing this year. I think this is Jamal Roberts' team as far as the running game goes. And that's the approach I'm taking. And I had said earlier this season that I thought Missouri could have a good offense without Ahmad Hardy. I didn't think it could have a great one. But, yeah, Saturday made me rethink that a little bit. That said, you know, I think A&M's defense is better than Florida's. I think Missouri will face quite a few defenses that are better than Florida's. And I still believe – this is a team who, if it's going to get where people want it to go, it's going to have more to do with the passing game than the running game.
2: Gabe, I realize Marcel Reed's stock is probably down, but he has been around a long time. He can run the ball a little bit. What's your scouting report on him for Saturday?
7: Well, I was joking. If you guys remember, before that 2024 game was when you know, there were some questions about whether Connor Wigman was going to come back for A&M, and Drinkwitz just completely blew it off and said, I don't even know that why they'd look at the other guy. Marcel Reed is awesome. He's really good, blah, blah, blah, blah, blah. And then Wigman came out and played the game of his life against Missouri and just made Drink look pretty bad that week. And so each of the last 2 years, Drinkwitz has said, you know, I'm the original Marcel Reed fan, and I am looking forward to 2032 when Missouri and A&M play, and Drinkwitz is still referring to the greatness of Marcel Reed. He is a dangerous guy because I think he's a runner first. Like, that's his strength. But this is not, you know, the Kansas quarterback where you can just go, yeah, we're just going to sit there and let you throw because we don't think you can beat us doing that. If you do that, if you give him time, he has, I mean, Isaiah Horton, Mario Craver, Ashton Bethel Roman, these are good receivers. Like, he has guys, and he's shown the ability to do it before. If you think you're just going to keep him in the pocket and give him 6 seconds to throw and you're going to cover those guys all day, I think you're in trouble, especially because my biggest question about this Missouri team right now is the cornerbacks and the coverage. So I think the key is doing what they did last week, which is take away the run and then heat the quarterback up. Like send some guys after him and understand that Marcel Reed can do more damage to you in the running game than Aaron Filo could last week. But I still think you have to get after him. You can't just let him sit back there.
0: Gabe Yarman with us here, brought to you by James Carlton of the Carlton State Farm Insurance Agency, talking it over regarding Missouri and Texas A&M. Final thought for you. I asked Martin this because he is the non-Missouri guy here in our Stiefel Studios, Colonel, but you are certainly a historian doing what you've done in building Power Mizzou over the last quarter century. In your opinion, I'm setting this up for a premise, what are the three biggest wins in Missouri football in the last 20 years? Let's see if Martin and I are on the same page with you.
7: So I'm starting in 2007?
0: Correct, I guess, for the sake of the conversation, yes.
7: Okay. I mean, number one is MUKU.
0: In yep, Martin, we are on the same page.
7: I think that is questionable. Number two, I would actually go 2013 versus Arkansas. That one was the one that clinched the East, but the one
0: wasn't
7: the
0: one against A&M. That was A&M, right? 13 was A&M. Arkansas was 14.
7: I'm sorry, 13 was A&M. Right.
0: Nice, Martin. That's two for two.
7: But the one from that year that I think was bigger that kind of showed they could do it was 2013 Georgia.
0: Right. Yep.
7: So I would probably put those three as the top three, and last weekend against Florida probably just outside the top three. Now, as far as impressive, wire to wire, like, that Florida win is up there, not just with the last 20 years, but any in Missouri history.
0: I agree with that, which is a crazy thing to say, but I agree with that.
7: We will find out, like, the Florida one is kind of like the Georgia one in 13 or some of the earlier ones in 07. They only mean, like, we'll find out over the next 6 weeks how much that Florida win meant. If Missouri ends up 8-4, like, yeah, that was a good win, nice win, but it didn't lead to what the 07 to 13 wins led to. If Missouri ends up 9-3, 10-2 in the playoff, that's the one you're going to look back at and say that was the springboard, kind of like K-State in 2023.
0: Yeah. Now, so the reason I ask the question is this premise is we cited 07 Kansas, 13 A&M, although certainly the Georgia game would be in the conversation. As you mentioned, you have to see how the season plays out. As it turns out, that Georgia team was not nearly as good as where their ranking was. And then also 2010 against Oklahoma when they were the number one BCS team at that time. But all three of those wins, if you use those as the premise, not the Georgia one, but the Missouri-Kansas win, the Missouri-Oklahoma win, and the Missouri-Texas A&M win, were followed by losses. And so so the reason I bring that up, and perhaps it's something, you know, when the time comes, whether it be in what you're writing or your post-game show, is I look at this as both a fan and then somebody who, like you, coming from the same class down there in the late 90s, that this is not only coming off of great win, but also an opportunity. Because if you do beat Texas A&M and you're not playing Oklahoma at a neutral site, you're not playing Nebraska and Lincoln, and you're not playing Auburn in the SEC championship, but a game at home against a team you're favored against, but still not by any means like an Arkansas situation, but a team that could get you, it allows you to carry over the momentum into next Saturday against Oxford and what it can mean. Like what you were saying with the wins are also determined in the memory by what they set up. And that is what last Saturday, and if you can do it this Saturday, presents itself, whereas those three other wins, unfortunately, you weren't able to sustain the momentum. I do believe they beat Florida the following week after they beat Georgia in Athens, if my memory serves. In this particular case, if you're looking at those three games, they were followed up by losses, and it's an opportunity, in particular on the east side of the state where you don't have an NFL team, for people who didn't go to school there to go, okay, I can adopt this team as my football team, even though I didn't go to school there, which is usually the way it works in SEC states. And this could really set up an opportunity that if you do take care of business tomorrow, you have some real momentum going into what would wind up becoming an even bigger game and an opportunity next Saturday against Ole Miss.
7: Yeah, so two sides to that. I mean, I said immediately after the game, and I probably said it on your show on Monday, like, You know, Drinkwitz's job this week is way harder than his job was last week. Last week, he could just say, open the internet. They think you suck. Right? This week, he has to convince them they're not as good as they think they are, and it is everybody saying they are. And that's a lot harder to do, to get those. Like, even a couple of the players admitted, hey, it's human nature to, like, after you taste success, to relax a little bit. And that's what we can't have happen this week. You know, I think it happened to Florida last week. It happened to Ole Miss the week before. And, you know, all the fans have pointed out, yeah, but this is at home and it's against the team that beat them. I get it. I'm not saying the letdown's going to happen, but you need to be aware of it. But with what you're talking about, I think what made 07 and 13 and 23 special was those teams, after a big win, then what they did the next week is they came back and they did it again. And at some point, those teams all started feeling like, we can't lose. Like, nobody is going to beat us. We have, especially 2023, that team had so much confidence. After the K-State win, and then, you know, a few weeks later, they just steamrolled Tennessee. And you just kind of started to feel like, okay, this team thinks it's winning every time it steps on the football field. And that matters a lot with college teams. So if you can do that this week, first of all, if you win this week, you assure that barring a collapse against Arkansas, you go into November with your playoff hope. You're in the conversation. You're part of the national picture no matter what happens next week at Ole Miss. Right? And I think that matters. But if you win this week and you carry that momentum in, all of a sudden, if you win at Ole Miss, like, then it's all not just mathematically possible. Then you start to get to the, hey, this may be the expectation level, you know. So I said after the Florida win, I said they've got two games. They have to go 1-1. Like, you have to beat either A&M or Ole Miss. Just to, because my goal for this team has always been get to November playing meaningful, playoff relevant football. 1-1 in these 2 weeks allows that. 2-0, then, hey, you're talking about different levels. But, like, you lose tomorrow, then all of a sudden you're going to Oxford and going, hey, if we don't get this one, like, it's all kind of done, man. We're just playing for the Liberty Bowl at that point.
0: Yeah, it's a wide delta, but a hell of an opportunity. 11 o'clock tomorrow, Kern will be with the coverage post-game show afterwards. How are we looking on that? Because that's how I spend my drive back to St. Louis.
7: Yeah, 3:30 is, yes. You know, depending on how long the game lasts, how long the press conference goes, all that. But sometime between 3 and 3:30, we ought to be up there. And, you know, as a friend texted me during last week's show, the voicemails suck after a win, you know? So he wasn't rooting for a loss, but he was just saying it seems to be more entertaining after a loss.
2: Colorful. Angry. Tim, I listened just to see if Billy is there or how many Yinglings.
8: Oh, yeah.
2: And then tomorrow's a, well, it's 3 o'clock. You have a couple of Yinglings.
0: Oh, yeah, they'll be.
7: Yeah, I mean, tomorrow's a, after a win, tomorrow's probably a 15 Yingling day for a lot of people.
0: 15 Yingling day, Doug. Set them up. Knock them down.
7: 9:30 a.m. by the way, half price beer at Fro Field. I love that. I love how these programs are just leaning into binge drinking now.
0: God bless. Yeah, the Colonel will enjoy that with the voicemails tomorrow, win or lose. It's on the Power Mizzou YouTube channel, and I recommend the coverage on powermizzou.com. 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Colonel, looking forward to the festivities. Appreciate the time as always. Thank you.
7: All right, fellas, have a good one.
0: There he is. That's Gabe DeArmond with us here on the Callier and Thompson phone lines. We've got the Design Air heating and cooling email of the day coming up here in about 15 minutes on the polosplus.com dossier. 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
0: About 15 minutes on the Polos Plus dossier. 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The most wins over the next 2 weeks between now and next Friday gets the chance to play in that Pro-Am. Send your emails in the morning after at InsideSTL.com. It has been a lot of blues talk here on the program. Our thoughts on the loss last night, in addition to Joey Vitale's Miss Anything. It's on the Schaefer Door Company podcast. And you can watch it on YouTube as well. In addition to Missouri and Texas A&M tomorrow, the opportunity ahead of the Tigers with a win. Gabe DeArmond with us in the previous segment, brought to you by James Carlton of the Carlton State Farm Insurance Agency. The Colonel with us on Mondays and Fridays. We've also had the VIP Auto Accessories Drops of the Week podcast at all via the Schaefer Door Company podcast app. Just now, talking about the Cowboys and the Buccaneers, and I think the biggest story from that game might have been what took place after

0: turns around and he keeps walking, and then after a few more seconds, then the guy yells another thing at him when Zach Prescott was almost in the locker room. It was like Twitter coming to real life. You said what? And then the guy goes into hiding, and then he thinks it's safe again, and then he fires another shot. Jackson, you have some audio of this wonderful exchange Zach Prescott asked about it in the audio.
1: You were going in locker room, I think. An employee or someone that said embarrassing.
2: Yeah, I mean, not that they're wrong, but the thing was, you know, I don't know who it was, employee, it was a driver, whoever it was. He's free to speak his mind.
3: You said it got our employee could say what he wants, but you taking it disrespectful? Was it, or do you agree it was embarrassing? Or
2: you know, when he said it, I just happened to look at him, and at that point, you know, he looked away, didn't look, and then when I turned my head back, he said something else. And so that's the part that, you know, just as a man or as just a person, of you, feel free to speak your mind. Just speak it. Don't cower it away from the reaction that you're going to get. And so, yeah, I mean, if you're saying it's embarrassing, say it's embarrassing. If you're saying it to me, then say it to me. Don't, you know what I mean? Go back on it. So that's all that was. And hate it that it's even being talked about, to be honest with you.
4: It's a really good way of handling it, too. Very mature. Probably guys shouldn't be yelling it, but I also like Dak didn't overreact, didn't go over and punch him. But I'm sure the Cowboys are not real pleased that that's what's going on in the tunnel after they've left the arena where fans are probably yelling other things.
5: They have a former employee now who yelled at him. I'm sure he's dismissed, wouldn't you think? Have to be.
4: Yeah, I mean, I'm sure it's a game by game. It's not like he's a salaried, I have no idea, but my guess is in that tunnel.
5: So this is a third-party contractor. So it was just
4: feels like event staff.
5: Yeah.
0: Nobody cares about the Cowboys and the Buccaneers. Talk doggies.
5: Oh.
0: It's from the Veiled Prophet, Doug. He was our September 2026 TMA Form Energy Listener of the Month.
5: Mm-hmm.
4: Although he missed the announcement, apparently.
0: And or he
4: asked us to repeat it.
0: Repeat it. That's correct.
4: How about the fact the Buccaneers are up, and coaches do confound all the time with decisions that they make. So I'm sure no one was watching. I wasn't watching. I just saw the online feedback, Doug, almost an uproar.
0: Oh, people took to Twitter?
4: And what happened? Todd Bowles. Okay, so the Buccaneers are winning, Doug, 24-10. Put on your Wizard of Crestwood cap.
5: Okay.
4: So you're up 24-10. We're in the fourth quarter. I've got a fourth and goal at the one. Do you kick the field goal or go for the touchdown?
5: No, you go for the touchdown.
4: But a field goal puts you up 17.
5: Oh, the Buccaneers had the ball. I was thinking the Cowboys.
4: So it's 24-10.
5: Yeah.
4: Field goal puts you up by 17.
5: Yeah, I would go for the field goal.
4: Even though you're on the one, you're tempted.
5: I would do that because it becomes a three-score game.
4: Correct, three-score game. They went for it, got stopped. Cowboys then go down and score, and it's a one-possession game.
5: Yeah.
4: I don't get the coaches.
5: No, sometimes they get overconfident there. But I would think you would always want it to be a three-score game in that situation.
4: Sorry, there was a momentary get-up take, okay? Mm-hmm. Now we can back to iced tea, nonsense, and a good text audit. People were saying, Tim, if you go to Booch's, get the chili. Also, they said, get yourself a T-shirt. A lot of suggestions if you do stop at Booch's.
0: Oh, is that right?
4: Yeah, and then when we talked about the top Mizzou wins, a couple in a row said, what about Ohio State? They were top 10.
0: Were they being serious or were they doing the joking thing, really?
4: No, I think multiple people said when we were discussing top Mizzou wins last 20 years, back-to-back saying, what about Ohio State? This group here all agrees.
0: It was the guy who has covered the team for 25 years. And I was listening to, I've got to tell you, I can't say enough good things about Jeremy Macklin, Kevin Rutland, Sean Weatherspoon's podcast. Doug, I think it's called True Sons.
5: Is it really?
0: Yeah, it's a ball knower fest, and I was listening to that on the way in, and I believe it was Rutland who runs Point on the program. Started off with saying it's the biggest win of recent Missouri, long time or something, maybe the biggest win ever, I think is what he might. And Sean Weatherspoon goes, hold on now, man. Because he's like, I mean, it's nice, don't get me wrong. I would be shocked if

0: 19 years from now, we're talking about the Missouri-Florida win like we're talking about the Missouri-Kansas win.
1: No.
0: You know what I mean?
1: You won't talk about it at all.
0: Wow.
1: Middle of the season win like that, won't talk about it.
2: What if it's a springboard,
1: 19 years from now? No.
3: Would you have thought the same thing in the Kansas State game in 2023? Because I think people will be talking about that.
1: How many years are we removed from
0: that? I think they talk about that, though, Jackson, because of the way it ended.
3: But I also think it was a major...
0: I get that, but I
2: it's a turning point.
0: I get it. No, I don't know. I don't think it was a turning. I think it was a significant fork in the road game for Eli Drinkwitz. But when you look at 2023, you know, the game that I think people, and Gabe did bring up, that Tennessee game, it was an important game, but nobody's going to be talking about the Kansas State game 19 years from now. They'll talk about Meavis's kick. That's
3: You see what I'm saying? I think it was just a major moment, like you said, fork in the road for Drinkwitz. And I think if Drinkwitz is to continue to have success, people would look back at that game.
0: Yeah, I understand what you're saying. As far as like signature program defining wins, so that program defining, you beat Kansas whenever they're ranked. Whoever was winning that game was going to get to number one. Oklahoma was BCS number one. They weren't AP number one. And then to get yourself into the college football SEC championship game, beating Texas A&M and Johnny Manziel. If you want a moment like that in 2026, that could be there for you. And take your pick, by the way, because they're coming. I mean, three of the next 5 weeks, because they have a bye week, you have top 10 teams, including the number one team in the country. And by the way that it shakes out, Texas has nothing but, well, they have the neutral site game tomorrow for the Red River Shootout, but then it's nothing but home games. And don't get me wrong, they have Ole Miss and they have Florida coming to Austin, but... nothing but home games, and that could set up. You want an opportunity? Woo! Number one, undefeated with a Manning coming to Columbia, Missouri. Now I realize what are the chances of that being the case, but that's the thing. You create opportunities with sustained success. And the one thing that I would point out that's a little different, or depending on how you view it, a lot different than beating Kansas, than beating Oklahoma, or whichever one you want to use in 13, Georgia, or Texas A&M, they beat the hell out of Florida. They didn't beat the hell out of Kansas. They dominated the first half. They didn't beat the hell out of Oklahoma. They had to come back in the second half in that one. And then you needed the Josie run in 2013. In last week's case, when you see teams that are championship teams, I don't know if there is an exception to the rule. One of the things that they have is they beat the hell out of teams. And that is something when it comes to great teams, and I think, I don't know if Florida will be considered a great team, but a very good team, I think that's legit. That's a different kind of deal, that you make a team get into a spot where they're kind of like, crap, we just got to get home. And that kind of was what Missouri was against Texas A&M 2 years ago, where there was just like, this isn't going to happen. So my honest thought on this is I really could see us walking out of there tomorrow, for those of us going, and going, holy crap, they just beat this team by 21 points. We got, you know, and I'll be sitting there hoping Ole Miss beats Vanderbilt. I mean, you want that. That's going to set up a game that will be talked about all over the place. I don't know if it's going to have game day, but it'll be a significant, significant game on the national landscape at Oxford against Austin Simmons going back to Ole Miss. A huge opportunity. But unfortunately, and I think this is just part of being a Missouri fan, I go, yeah, I could see him losing, you know? And I hate that. But it's a different deal when you beat the hell out of a team that I do think is a legitimately good team. Do I think they're the eighth best team in the country, Florida? No, I don't. But that's the opportunity that you have. And I just love an opportunity, you know, a great opportunity. Last night was an opportunity for the Blues. Get people going. And didn't capitalize on that. Hate to see that. This is an opportunity. Let's see what winds up happening. We'll have the Design Air Heating and Cooling email today coming up next. It's TMA 101 ESPN.
4: It's time for another moment in Blues history. On this day back in 1986, the Blues would beat the LA Kings in a close one, 4-3 at the Forum. The Kings would score the first two goals, including a Luke Robitaille goal, but then the Blues would even up the score in the second period. Mark Hunter and Greg Pasloski, Kings would take the lead, but then Bernie Federko would score two in the second, and they would hold on for the victory in the third.
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0: also from No Jacket Required, Martin? It's a big No Jacket Required Friday here on Morning Record. Nice. Or was that the name of the album?
1: I think that was earlier.
0: Oh, remember when Crockett and Tubbs were driving the streets of Miami to this one? Pack a lunch.
1: I don't know what's AI anymore or what's made up nonsense on the internet, but there was a story the other day. Somebody mentioned to Don Shula at practice that day. You might have even been there, Doug. And they said, oh, Don Johnson's here from Miami Vice. And Don Shula said, I appreciate all the work they do. It's important in this. He had no clue that it was a TV show.
2: No.
1: He saluted the great work that they were doing.
2: Mm-hmm. I saw him stop practices when a helicopter flew over the practice field. It didn't fly over and linger. It just flew right over.
1: Oh, they might have picked up on a play.
2: Oh, yeah. Oh, we got to stop practice. Oh, please.
1: It's so stupid.
2: Yeah.
1: Well, they're going to throw the ball to Mark Duper this week.
2: Or Mark Clayton. You didn't know. The Marx Brothers.
1: That's right. The Marx Brothers. Mm. At Rams Park, across the street, what did they do? They built those hotels, which Kroenke owned the property. Mike Martz saw it and said, oh, no, people are going to just be spying into our property. Then they had to build a giant tarp fence.
0: Yeah,
1: they said even though the team's part owner built those hotels, now the team has to pay to put up a wall.
2: It seems so stupid. But it must be that the people in that business know that other teams are doing it. You know, a lot of them have worked for other teams. They must know that that kind of thing goes on.
1: And that's why some teams, when the Patriots stuff was going on, the Spygate, they said, well, we all kind of do it. Who's our guy in Michigan? Connor Stallion? Or
3: what? Stallions.
2: Taking video of coaches putting signs in. That didn't seem like the worst crime in the world to me. And they're all on TV anyway. Everyone's got a camera out there.
1: Tim, I've got In the Air Tonight on Face Value.
0: Album. I don't remember that.
1: Album Face Value was in 1981 with In the Air Tonight, and then No Jacket Required, 85. Give Me One More Night, Take
0: More
1: Me
0: Night.
1: Home.
0: Wow.
1: Studio.
0: Yeah.
1: I don't have the entire track listing, unfortunately. So not the same.
2: Speaking of signs and stealing signs, I would like to know how they call plays on the Missouri sideline when they hold up those giant boards. You've seen this? What are they doing there? What's the system there? How do the quarterback know exactly what to call?
1: I think a lot of it's a diversion.
3: Yeah, and they also have like a lot of like little icons on there, and that's kind of how they know which to go to. Like it's like a, it might be a picture of like a cow or something.
0: And gerbil, maybe like a gerbil in a tube.
1: Well, think of your third base coach. All that weird hand motion.
3: Right. A lot of it's
1: something they've taught ahead of time.
2: But the third base coach is just telling you to steal or bunt. They're not calling complicated plays.
3: Well, they also have the headset in there.
2: Well, if they have the headset, why do they need the other things?
3: Well, I think a lot of it's more for the defense. I think the defense, the captain looks over and they put up those signs to tell them what coverage to be in and all that.
2: I thought I saw the offensive guys looking at it too.
3: Might be wide receiver route trees or something.
2: How much information can you do that way? In the old days, they'd just send another player in.
3: Yeah.
2: You know, they'd swap out a receiver or something, and he'd come in with the player.
3: Well, what if he just
1: got thumb thrust? Remember that? The wide receiver just sprinting in with the most important play of the game. I'm getting there. Hold on, guys.
3: And he might have just got thumb thrust by Woody Hayes, and so he can't speak.
2: Well, he'd be on the bench. They'd swap out a receiver for a receiver, and the new one would come in with the play.
3: Someone with a healthy windpipe?
2: Yeah.
0: 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Here we go with another version of Back in My Day with store brand Dan Patrick. Who's store brand Dan Patrick? What's that mean? Jackson, you just pointed to the left side of the infield, but you didn't specify.
2: Probably me.
1: Well, yeah, your store
3: context
1: brand?
3: Context clues. Yeah.
2: Anytime we talk about something that happened throughout history, we're being...
0: Store brand Dan Patrick?
2: Yeah, that's not a
0: Does
2: good
0: he
2: one.
0: Reminisce? Dan Patrick reminisces? When they reminisce over you, my God? Pete Rocksteel Smooth, 92?
3: No, I'm usually a huge Arbor Day guy, but I'm with Doug on this one. Not the best.
2: Yeah, that's stupid.
0: This convo is boring. Talk about my sexy drum skills to bring more ladies to this dong-dominated program. Doug, that's from Shrimply Pibbles, who is not sending in pictures of his wife today, but oftentimes does.
1: Maybe out of protest.
2: He's got drum skills?
0: I guess so. He's a percussionist. Who knew?
2: And that's how would that bring ladies to this program? Why, back in my day, we didn't do that. There.
1: How much money does turning the lights off actually save? Barb is always yelling about it, but I'm going back in that room in a minute. Is it better to just constantly turn them on and off? Tim, that's from old people's Facebook statuses.
0: I like that.
1: It feels right. Turn the light off, Doug.
2: It just
1: I'm going
2: feels
1: back
2: like,
1: in
2: yeah,
1: there.
2: Why would you leave it on?
4: What's your excuse, Vaughn?
1: Yeah.
4: Like
0: that.
2: Well, you could always also worry about the lifespan of the light bulb. If it's going to burn for 10 hours a day, you're not going to get as much out of the light bulb as if you turn it off.
5: Cluck, cluck, I spend a buck. Cluck, cluck.
2: That was the cat at Raising Cane's.
0: I believe you're correct on
2: the
0: that.
2: The drive-thru window.
0: These are drops and these are hints that Jackson is doing.
1: Shrimply Pibble said this conversation is boring. I'm not here to agree or disagree, but I don't really recall what the conversation was about. Play some more drops, favors. You could be paper boy.
6: You've said enough to get your rights holder merit badge.
0: That was probably directed at the cat, if I had to guess, from Joe Strauss.
7: You got to gamble and booze.
0: That's the cat mocking how I would spend essentially every weekend.
8: Yeah, it was definitely an interesting segment.
0: And don't know on that one. I don't know on that one.
2: No.
0: Mike Lee. Talking never, about Lisa Ann, our fantasy football expert.
1: Never disappoints.
9: That's a little overboard. You can say you're going to rub honey all over my body, but don't talk about my mother.
1: My mother. Plowsy. And then an older woman called in and yelled at Tim and said, it's boozing and banging is all you talk about.
0: Yeah, drinking and banging. God, I can't remember her name.
1: Oh, she was a delight.
0: She was a delight.
1: She was a real firecracker.
0: Oh, I was off the rails, Martin. This show sucks ass!
2: Yeah,
0: that's from the 636.
2: Kind of. Yeah.
1: Again, not here to argue.
0: All right. Doug, we got the Design Air Heating and Cooling email today coming up next in the Polos Plus dossier. That is coming your way here. Big prize, Stiefel Charity Classic Pro-Am spot for the person who wins the most emails between this week and next week. 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
0: It's the morning after 101 ESPN and the TMA STL YouTube channel. 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
2: Hit the music, please, Pale.
0: To whom it may concern, I was going to post a Notes app apology, but I wasn't sure which one of my burners to post it from, between my one with 7 followers, the one with 4 followers, or the one with 3 followers. The only followers for that one are me and my other burners. Instead, I figured this email would be a better alternative. So, to the man at Club Fitness in the TMA hat this morning, I'm sorry. I thought grabbing you by the waist and whispering free dotum in your ear mid-squat would have been a nice little icebreaker. Did I take it too far when I refused to let go despite the fact that you had already re-racked your 85 pounds? I don't know, maybe. But between the hat, the Miller High Life tank top, the missing front tooth, and you fighting your smoker's cough every rep. To me, it was love at first sight. Or so I thought. Next time, if you're going to punch me like that, please spit on me first. Anyway, what? I'm sorry, but also call me Toodles. That's from the convex piece of Tim's skull.
2: Convex piece of Tim's skull.
0: Morty fellas, Doug, I need you to take control. I need to trust that I can shut my brain off and come wherever you lead me. I need you to be so masculine that my natural femininity comes oozing out of me.
2: Oh.
0: Think about it. That's from Bill.
2: Bill, with just a deplorable email.
0: Why?
1: Doug, you're affecting our votes by saying we need to keep some objectivity.
2: Sorry,
1: here.
2: That's terrible.
0: My toddler was up at 3, 3.30, 4.15, and 5.20, so I'm not going to be much good to yous today, but I'll give it my best shot. Tim, you're perfect.
2: Oh.
0: Your college football picks are dreamy, and your live reads are pristine. Martin, I owe you an apology. The nose wheezing happens in the 10 o'clock hour after you've left, so you are in the clear. I feel like May Ella, it will kill a mockingbird.
2: What?
0: Jackson,
2: what was that word?
0: You're educated. We're all the dumbs.
3: She's a character in To Kill a Mockingbird, right?
2: What was her name?
9: Myella.
3: It's Bob Elwell's oldest daughter. She's at the center of the case against Tom.
2: What was the name again?
3: I think she's like the plaintiff.
2: What was her name?
3: Myella Elwell.
2: Myella.
3: Elwella.
2: Okay.
3: I don't know.
1: That wasn't...
3: Keep it moving. We got a lot of emails.
2: Oh, Dave.
1: Wow. That's it. That's on you,
3: well,
1: Tim.
3: If you're going to, every or film Doug. Character comes up, we're going to have to, you know, get the life story.
2: Wow. I couldn't understand the name.
3: All right, we'll power through.
0: Jackson, this lack of sleep has made me realize that everything I have said about Mizzou is completely true. Also, yesterday, I drove past the Columbia exit on I-70 and saw a mid-20s man standing on the overpass holding up a cardboard sign that said, "I have been cold without your mold," whatever that means.
2: Oh.
0: KG, the Poffo Minus podcast made me laugh out loud. Very funny stuff. Doug, lick me or slow dance with me or do something to me to get my junk out of this funk. That's some Steven time. Is it really liquidating your entire 401k if there's only like $200 in the account?
2: Steven time. Maybe that's why I wasn't so worried about the tax implications.
0: I love you, Tim. My bankroll was great last week. Until that Clemson game. Been taking a beating this week. Hopefully your college football picks this week help us all get some winnings. Past 4 years, Moolah Shriners have done St. Gabe's Parade. All I want to do is be able to meet such greatness in person. You always seem to be out of town every year. I guess I'll just keep praying the rosary until I finally get to meet you. That's from Martin's sweater vest.
2: That's it. Martin's sweater vest.
0: Watching Iggy slowly discover his actual standing at Poffo has been like watching Michael Scott find out he wasn't invited to the corporate retreat. For months, Pawpaw has been enthusiastically announcing what, quote, we are doing at Poffo, apparently under the impression that his volunteer webcam operation makes him a founding partner in a multimedia empire. It's been kind of hard to listen to. Meanwhile, Pondoff and KG have just been sort of subsidizing and running a charitable adult daycare. Poffo Plus doesn't appear in the investment deck, the sales pitch, or even the company website. The production team expends more resources getting Iggy's free video online than the video could conceivably generate, while apparently taking great care not to explain the actual business to him. And yesterday it happened, the payoff. Iggy accidentally wandered onto the Poffo website and discovered what we all already knew. He was not on it. It's the slow, devastating realization that Michael Scott was not invited to the board meeting because he wasn't on the board. Iggy thinking he's building a company. Pondoff thinking he's keeping an elderly man occupied between lunch and his afternoon nap. Bess, that's from Doug's and Kisses 636.
1: I kind of like Doug's and Kisses.
2: Doug's and Kisses. What was the number?
0: 636.
2: 636. Well, he's new.
0: Welcome to the show. I'm tired. I've had it up to here, holding my hand at where I'm guessing the top of Tim's head would be. Here's a list of things I don't like. And you cow pies, not to be confused with Cupies, are going to listen to them now. I don't like the mascot Cupies. I don't like how Doug is a coward and won't take a stand on hating a rival. I don't like Doug flaunting his sexy figure in my face every day on YouTube. I don't like how Martin secretly wishes he was Doug. I don't like that I think Jackson might be a one-night stand love child of Doug and Angela Lansbury.
2: Oh.
0: And I don't like that the Blues can't score. I'm hopping mad today.
2: Yeah.
0: It's from the Sexy Robot.
2: Sexy Robot.
0: Ah, fellas, I swear, I'm gonna put on my leather helmet and come up there to put a finger in Jackie Mao's chest. It started when I have to lay on my three-year-old's floor for 45 minutes watching the Blues poor second period while he fights to stay awake. And then I get the disappointment of the game's result. So I decide to go out for my three-mile run to let the anger out. And what happens? That taped-on bearded clown played back-to-back Swope's picks. I threw my phone in frustration. So when I get up there, I'll be taking that fix money out of your hairless tushy boy. Mm. Hey, Doug, come over here and sniff this bush.
2: Oh.
0: That's from Iggy's Crestfallen Accountant.
2: Iggy's Crestfallen Accountant.
0: Wake up, Nike. Face the facts, Reebok. Get your head out of your rear, K-Swiss. Your sales are tanking, LA Gear. It's time, give, time his own shoe.
3: Proofread. Time is capitalized. It makes you think it's Tim.
0: Proofread. Do you see it?
3: Yeah, it says, it's time, give time. But the second time is capitalized, making me think it's Tim.
0: His own shoe. Because after today, period. Proofread before you hit
3: really
0: send.
3: Some of the worst grammar I've ever seen.
0: Tim McKernan is clearly the face of sports radio, but this email is about a sexual experience. A life-changing sexual experience, that is. Nashville, Tennessee. Thanksgiving. I was awestruck. Excuse me. Can I get your autograph? He just smiled and said, I get that a lot, but I'm not Tab Hunter. As a matter of fact, I'm trying to watch my weight. I just had a turkey, mashed potatoes, and gravy pizza. And I have to sweat some of this off. Follow me into the alley. I calculated two odds of getting to unzip a guy's khakis with your teeth. So I just had to do it. Then I found out he was into the rough stuff. Before I could get my bearing straight, he yelled, here comes your reward, and kicked me smack dab into my now naked naughty bits. From there, it turned into an hour of submission with handcuffs, biting, slapping, spanking, scratching, and oxygen deprivation. That's from Ned Beatty's enthusiastic deliverance stunt double.
2: That was Kevin Miller, wasn't it?
0: Mm-hmm.
3: We're going to shoot the rehearsal.
2: Ned Beatty's enthusiastic stunt double.
0: So this guy loved the role of being up against that tree?
3: Squeal.
2: Oh.
0: As much as I hate to steal an idea from the dais, heaven knows that Ken has lost out on literally hundreds of millions of dollars from other people stealing his ideas. But you guys really stumbled on something today, as the Brain Trust has apparently moved on from Fusion to Movie Boy to Tailgate Tots. There is clearly a way to solve the anticipation of unmet expectations. 5 hours is a long time for kids to run around throwing the football, but what if the last couple hours are having the 4 or 5-year-olds work my kiosk outside of Booch's? Give them an opportunity as fry cooks, providing Jackson's Mojito and Strawberry Daiquiri Fries. Bam! Goldmine! It's from Shooter McGavin, the vice president of the Blues top line. They just can't gel while continuing to be lied to about the temperature reaching 90 degrees.
2: Shooter McGavin.
0: Honesty in sports media listenership. Doug, earlier today I called you a soy boy and told you to lick hoop, and I've felt sick about it ever since. As a way to make it up to you, I'd like to drive you out to Lover's Lane in my Edsel so we can neck for a bit. And if you like the cut of my jib, maybe we can move on to some furtive yet respectful hand stuff. You're a classy dame, and I'm sorry I said that to you. Have a great weekend, Deus. That's from Darnell Holes.
2: Oh, Lord. Darnell Holes.
0: And finally, I was at Spirit Halloween this morning in search of my seasonal disguise. I was relieved to see there was still one more sexy little sailor outfit left on the racks. But what I didn't see was him. We both reached for the costume at the same time. Instead of plastic and cheap fabric between my fingers, I found flesh. Here, you take it, he said. It would look better on you. And his liver-spotted hand gently withdrew from mine. I saw that he resembled the old neighbor from Pet Cemetery. He looked me up and down and continued, that sailor outfit seems rather taut, though. How about I also go to the changing room to zip you up and see if it fits? My voice quivered. But what will you be for Halloween then, sir? I asked. Before he could answer, I saw it. The KMOV sports anchor costume, one shelf above. He would be a spectacle of hot takes and sexual charisma. The changing room was small, but we made do. His saggy, sweaty skin against mine felt like a tarp after a rain delay.
2: Ugh. Oh!
0: It's so vivid.
2: Yeah.
0: He dropped his pantaloons to the floor, and I saw he had come commando. Makes fitting into the costume easier, explained, as he pulled up his khakis. We had the costumes on now, but we both wanted nothing more than to take them back off. Years of arthritis had turned his fingers into rigid claws, and he hooked me by my belt loops.
2: Okay.
0: Trick or treat, he whispered in my ear. Will you give me something good to eat? Doug, that's in the poor film studio. About
2: went on forever.
0: 40-plus years, your junior, who sat right next to you after flying in from Los Angeles to collect his garage door from Schaefer Door Company.
2: Mm-hmm.
3: It's well-written, so it kind of turns... Well, it makes it even more haunting.
0: Hauntingly beautiful.
2: Poor film student.
1: Randall Sticks was texting and saying, please, please, please read mine. I sent it last night.
18: Oh, Jackson, are you...
1: I don't know.
3: You sent it last night.
1: Yesterday's winner, Randall Sticks. I sent my email last night. Please read it. Please, please, please.
3: He's won, so I guess I'll throw it. Randall Sticks, send them the day of, because sending the night before is not helpful.
18: Do the schedule send?
3: Yeah, that would be...
18: I'm a schedule send guy.
3: Love schedule send.
18: I schedule send on text, and I schedule send on emails.
3: Yeah. All right, Crandall Sticks emails in there if you want to read it.
18: Okay. There we go.
1: Enough. And 3, 2, 1.
0: Gentlemen, fellows, friends, and neighbors, please allow me to offer you the swellest of salutations on this fine Friday morning. I am happy to report that Tim's little angels came through with their thoughts and prayers, because last night we won by the slimmest of margins, taking 20.5 points out of a possible 40. Yours truly rolled a 223, 252, and 202 for a 677 series, bringing my season average to within sniffing distance of 200. Only our third win in 9 weeks, and it was all thanks to the TMA faithful. I don't think that fact can be ignored. This show changes lives for the better. There's Tim, who literally teaches us how to print money. Money that keeps the fine folks at Sizzler gainfully employed. And then there's DJ Papers, Mr. Drops McGee himself, whose musical taste and expert timing keeps the show alive, even on days when the sports scene is dead. Unless we forget about Doug, who delivers swift justice accompanied by sage wisdom that humbles even the most egotistical of men. And Martin, don't even get me started on Martin. Well, that about does it for me. Have a great weekend. I'll let you be in my dream if I can be in yours. Doug, that's Crandall Sticks.
2: Okay, Crandall Sticks.
0: And now that's officially what we have for the Design Air Heating and Cooling email today. We'll vote and announce the winner at 10:55. Martin is headed into onboarding at 10:19. You're going to be late for onboarding. That could be awkward. But Heim Bloom handles onboarding, but he's going to be in the Stiefel Studios next Wednesday.
1: Maybe we can ask him if it's time to cut this thing. I mean, this onboarding, it's going on too long.
0: I mean, it's 2 years now. It's 2 years. And weren't you told it was only going to be three?
1: It's usually a couple of weeks in. Does Iggs? I think he's doing it again. In all seriousness, I think he had to do some more
2: really?
1: When he returned.
0: Oh, is that right?
1: Well, he's kind of an HR nightmare.
0: That is the Design Air Heating and Cooling email today. Martin, we will see you on Monday as we return. And Doug, the Blues are going to win tomorrow.
2: Yes. Oh,
0: yeah. Missouri's going to win tomorrow.
2: Well, they should, yeah.
0: Doggies are going to win on Sunday.
2: I hope so.
0: Here we go, Papers. Here we go. Now we go. Now we go. We'll have the winner of the Design Air Heating and Cooling email today coming up at 10:55. 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
1: Yeah. Yeah. Yeah. Yeah.
2: You like my rhythm there?
3: Well, it was okay. I'm just down. Just down in the mouth.
1: Yeah, I saw the very sad news. A longtime friend of this presentation and a legend, Doug, Mike Ditka, has passed away.
3: Mm-hmm. Age 86.
1: Just here within the last 15 minutes posted, Mike Ditka, the legendary Bears coach and first tight end ever inducted into the Pro Football Hall of Fame, has died at the age of 86, his family announced this morning. So Mike Ditka, 86 years old, no cause of death announced. An absolute legend. You loved him. He would be on this program on like a weekly basis. He was a friend of the program.
3: Just the perfect coach for the Chicago Bears.
1: Yes,
3: just
1: couldn't agree more.
3: Yeah. Won the Super Bowl there at a time when the Bears were, you know, one of the most popular franchises in any sport all over the country.
4: You can make a claim he's the most iconic NFL coach of all time. Because I think, like, people my age know him well. He was in a film with Will Ferrell called Kicking and Screaming.
1: Yeah, wonderful film.
4: Will Ferrell and Robert Duvall. And I you might scoff at it because it's one of the
1: lesser. And that's where Jonathan Brandis dressed up as a girl and played for the other team. Is that right, Doug?
3: I don't recall the scene.
4: Is that Bad News Bears, maybe?
1: Maybe that was Ladybugs with Rodney Dangerfield.
4: Yeah, Ladybugs.
1: That won best screenplay. Yeah. Didn't win best picture.
4: But Ditka was in Kicking and Screaming. He's great at that. So people my age know him like crazy. Obviously, the older generation love him. Because you think of like Tom Landry and Vince Lombardi, like, yes, obviously those guys are...
3: Or Belichick.
4: Yeah, but in terms of like pure, like iconic, like when I think of an NFL coach, I immediately think of Mike Ditka because he had the signature look with the glasses and the sweater vest. He is one of one.
3: I'm trying to get out of my sweater right now and can't do it.
1: I like watching you undress.
4: Yeah, it's really nice watching Doug undress on a Friday.
1: How about this take?
4: Ah! Yeah, yeah.
1: And I think that this is going to be a take you're going to respect, but maybe you'll prove me wrong. And this is for the audience as well. No team and year in the last 50 years is synonymous with greatness and a standard than the 1985 Chicago Bears. People just say 85 Bears. You can say the Jordan Bulls, but you're not saying like 91, 92, year, right? 93, 96, 97, 98. Right. Maybe you'd say 98, but I don't think it has the cachet of the 85 Bulls. You got the Yankees in their run. You got the Patriots in their run. I mean, I hold the 2002 Detroit Red Wings in a different regard when you look at that roster, a team the Blues played in the second round. It's just littered with Hall of Famers. But nobody like the 85 Bears. How about that take? Doug, do you agree with that take? 49ers of the 80s, great, but you don't say a 49ers team. Yeah. Cowboys of the 90s, great, but you don't say a Cowboys team.
4: 85 Oilers?
1: No. Okay. Respectful. But I do appreciate you submitting a hockey play.
4: 19 LSU, but that doesn't...
1: I agree. As far as college football, I think 2019 LSU has that, but still not in the 85 Bears.
4: Right.
1: But I mean, it predates you. I mean, I was only 8.
4: Everyone knows. Yeah.
1: Okay,
4: everyone
1: so yeah, age, that's still really... Okay.
4: When people say 85 Bears, they say like one of the most dominating defense, Super Bowl champion. And I think that also is like a testament to how when the Bears are good, that is Chicago's team, you know. And the SNL stuff that came afterwards, I think it all plays into the greatness and the legacy of Ditka.
1: Yeah, it was a cultural phenomenon that transcended the football field.
3: He was such a character that you couldn't take your eyes off him when he was out there.
1: What about the 2026-2027 Blues? That's from Sharon's Ledoux Pool Boy.
3: Huh. Well, in baseball, people talk about the 27 Yankees being the best team of all time.
1: Yeah, I would agree with that. Yeah. I would agree with that. People are submitting the 1999 Rams. Maybe around here, that doesn't have the national appeal. Yeah. And I loved the 1999 Rams.
3: There was the undefeated Dolphins of, 72, was it? 71 or 2?
1: What about the 2007-2008 Missouri basketball team? That's from Dalen Grubville. Mm. Jackson?
4: Probably not going to make that list.
3: Huh.
4: But I don't know.
1: Ditka was a great coach in the 80s, but he was terrible with the Saints. The Williams trade was a flop. Doug, what a beautiful tribute as the man passes away.
4: Someone really? Call Francesa.
1: It's from the 314. Thank you for your thoughts.
3: At his funeral.
1: Yeah. What a lovely sentiment. What about the 2026 Doggies? That's from Mahomes Longbody. What about that?
3: Well, we may be saying that. Yeah, could be.
1: 72 Dolphins. I think that's a nice play from the 314.
3: Yeah. Well, that's what I said.
4: So you want the credit for that one?
3: Well, I did say it.
4: Yeah.
1: Guys, what about the 1992 St. Michael's 8U team? That's from Steven
3: nope.
1: Time.
3: Nope.
1: Nice club in Shrewsbury?
3: Nice club, but they don't make the list.
1: Producer Joe and Mike Ditka had some kind of rapport. It was a very, like Joe Theismann, kind of a friendly guy, mm-hmm. affable guy.
3: Sure.
1: He became a friend of the show. You can kind of see how that happens. We've obviously had multiple members of the Cardinals and Blues and even Rams and Missouri and St. Louis U over the years be friends of the presentation. But for Mike Ditka to be a friend of the show, a random show in St. Louis, that was relatively mm-hmm. obscure. But he'd come on, and man, he'd shoot it straight. That was good mm-hmm. stuff. And I love that shooting straight. You're right. I mean, there couldn't have been a better head coach for a team in a city than Mike Ditka for the 1985
3: Chicago looked like a Chicago Bear.
4: Yeah, right.
3: Yeah, he was in human form. He was a bear. He had Barry Switzer on a time or two, too, right? Remember? He made national
1: yes.
3: news when he called Johnny Manziel a...
1: arrogant little... I don't think we can say the word.
3: No, I didn't want to say
1: it. But he said it. Remember, for City, it's a 20-game unbeaten streak. That doesn't mean they've won every game. It's really not that impressive. That's from Andy Pants. Boy,
3: okay.
1: These tributes coming
3: we
1: in
3: we knew
1: brutal.
3: That. Stop it. Oh, somebody says the 69 Miracle Mets. That's a good one.
4: Yeah, 86 Mets, I think, would also be in a similar category.
3: But in 69, the Mets had always been a laughing stock of baseball. I mean, just one of the worst teams ever put together. And then suddenly they win a World Series.
4: How long had they been a baseball team
3: about
4: in 1969?
3: Nine years or so. Years, I think they started in maybe 62 was their first year. So maybe 7 years.
4: That's a tough thing that, like, because you talked about yesterday that the Yankees dominated the 50s like they did.
3: Mm-hmm.
4: Like, that new team is starting in New York. And, like, you're likely a Yankees fan. You're like, all right, should I jump ship and be a fan of this team in Queens, or should I just stick with the best team ever?
3: Well, but in the 50s, the Dodgers were there.
4: Right, until what, 56?
3: Later than, I think, I want to say 58.
4: Okay.
3: 57 or 8.
4: Okay.
3: So I'm sure Dodger fans had a huge rivalry with the Yankees, so they probably didn't immediately start rooting for the Yankees.
4: Right.
3: So they probably welcomed a new team coming
4: Makes
3: in.
4: Makes sense.
1: Ken Agee Strode is in the Form Energy YouTube chat on that TMASTL YouTube channel, and he says he hung out with Mike Ditka smoking cigars with him in Springfield.
3: Really?
1: How about that?
3: Well, I figured he'd be the hero of the story somehow.
1: You can text in your stories at 314-399-9646. That's the Air Comfort Service text inbox. Get involved on the program. We have the VIP Auto Accessories drops of the week. That's Tommy Cebulka and Brian Grigg and Jackie Papers and I are ball striking with Tommy Cebulka and Brian Grigg next week. Compress it.
3: Mm.
1: Jackson, I need that weight transfer. I need the weight transfer to your left side.
4: Yeah, I need a lot of things.
1: Let's close the club face. Got to close the club face.
3: Okay.
4: No, I'm with you.
1: Tommy Cebulka is going to be watching to see if you have a closed club face.
4: You think he's going to reprimand me if I don't? I hope he does. Good guy. It'd be surprising.
3: But we may have a winner on this most iconic sports team. Somebody said we forgot about the 1980 U.S. Olympic hockey team.
4: Well, I was
3: we didn't
4: pro.
3: Say that, did
4: I was
3: we?
4: Thinking pro teams.
3: Okay.
4: But it's a good, it's a, you know what? It's a good text.
3: We may need a Mount Rushmore.
4: Oh, Tim's cue this funeral home team from the late 80s?
1: Yeah, 86.
4: Yeah.
1: Rebuilding year. That's the one with the baseball card where it looks like I have breasts.
3: Mm.
1: I think that's, I think unfortunately that overshadowed the team's 4-12 record.
3: They were so worried about your boobs that they couldn't concentrate on the game.
1: Clip that off.
4: Hey, the little fella from South City has breasts.
3: Well, this young boy off. Have boobs.
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0: Oh, you like this one?
1: Oh, it's okay.
2: Who is this?
3: Patti LaBelle.
2: Is it?
0: Friend of the show. Celebrating her 85th birthday today.
3: I have no idea. We just played some Miami Vice stuff earlier, so I figured I'd play some more Miami Vice stuff.
0: Okay. Yeah. The program's called TMA. It airs on 101 ESPN and the TMA STL YouTube channel. Doug, the Boog, the fourth Alou brother, is mad as a hornet. His texts are not getting read.
2: Oh.
0: He just sent another one in. He has been texting quite a bit here over the last few minutes. Don't tell people to text in when you never read them. Why do you only read the text from your quote-unquote teacher's pets? Question mark, question mark, question mark, question mark. Jackie, you're nuts. Lombardi and Hallis are way better.
3: I think I prefaced it by saying probably better coaches, but I'm talking about more iconic, more synonymous with, like, when you think of an NFL coach, I think Mike Ditka. I don't think.
2: Hard to beat Lombardi, though.
0: You guys continually bash the Rays in the Trop.
3: Facts.
0: No one there has been to a game since the Dome was repaired. You always hammer their uniforms, but they actually have nice new road jerseys. Oh. You guys are baseball snobs. Not to mention that parking easy and the best sorts bar in America, Fergs is located only a 9-iron's distance to the stadium.
2: Okay, stop it, Fourth Alou brother.
3: Those, the new Rays, like the Devil Rays uniforms, are also cheeks.
2: How many Alou brothers can you name, Papers?
3: Moises?
0: Nice.
2: No, that was a son of one of them.
3: Oh, well then.
0: He's out. He's out. He just tapped out, just like
3: I
0: that.
3: I only know Moises Alou. Huh. I know there's a lot of them.
2: Okay.
3: I was about to start.
2: There were three
3: names.
2: Brothers all in the majors at the same time.
3: What years?
2: Oh, 60s, 70s.
3: I don't know, yeah.
2: Felipe.
3: Maddie.
2: And Jesus.
3: Jesus, okay. Moises was a son of one of them?
2: I think it's Felipe's son, I think.
0: Yikes, nothing concerning about that dude's text. Head on a swivel out there, Doug. That's from the Warson Woods Wacko, who has been listening long enough to know when we got a live one. And we got a live one. Yes. Doug, and it comes in the form of the Boog, a fourth Alou brother.
2: Well, it's nice that he could finally join the program and have his...
0: Welcome to the show!
2: Yeah.
3: Who's the best sports family? Who are the best brothers to ever play in sport?
2: That
3: certainly has never been done on Sports Talk Radio before.
2: No. Sutters, a whole bunch of Sutters made it.
3: Manning brothers are tough.
2: Yeah.
0: Guys, I don't know how you do it every day. Got so many dumb people texting in. It's a 314. Just kind of a little sympathetic text.
3: Yeah, we try.
0: And you can also express your disdain in the Form Energy YouTube chat. The best way to get your text read is not to send quality ones, but to nag the host to read your text. That's from Chris Aru.
2: Okay.
0: That's how he says to get your text read. I didn't know that it was considered a badge of honor.
3: To not get your text read?
0: No, to get your text read.
3: Oh, I guess.
2: They probably get a kick out of it if they do.
3: I think getting an email read is more exciting.
0: No, no.
3: Yeah. Well, especially with this sweet prize we got, but even any day. Because people really take their time with that. Text, as we've seen, proofreading or, sometimes
2: bother.
3: It's just like whatever that comes to mind. But an email, it could take a little bit to craft. We had a guy send one in last night, He got home from bowling.
0: Yeah, Crandlesticks.
3: I'm going to email this damn program.
0: I guess we got a showdown going on right now in the Form Energy YouTube chat. Hey, overbearing sports dad, what sports competition would you like me to beat you in that will prove to you that soccer players are athletes?

0: athletes. I'm 42, and I will beat you in 7 out of 10 sports, guaranteed. Mm-hmm. Doug, that's from Adam Welly.
1: No. Adam, do yourself a favor. There is no winner in that competition. Anyone who says soccer players aren't athletes are not coming at it from a very genuine perspective, so just let it roll.
2: Athletes and actors.
1: There you go, yeah.
0: Tim, you can stop reading my text and read this loser boog more if you want. I don't care. That's from Ray King. The 618 says he's going to call in. Okay. Nice.
2: Huh.
0: Now, he says he's driving south, and he might not have a good signal. I would love to hear from the 618. 314-974-0101. Doug, what a treat this is going to be.
2: Well, it would be. He's always seemed kind of bitter.
0: Yeah, but that's fine.
2: Okay.
0: It takes all kinds.
2: Well, he says he's driving. Give him the number one more time because he didn't hear it the first time.
0: 314-974-0101.
2: Okay.
0: What kind of a horse's ass answer was that, Jackson? That's from the Great Bape Auto Detailing.
1: You're going to have to be more specific. I don't know what... I've given a lot of answers, most of them probably bad. But I don't know which one you're referencing in particular.
0: Hey, Papers, I thought this show didn't kink shame. You just did it with the textures. That's from Raider J.
1: I don't see how. How did I kink shame? You got to be, I've talked about this before. The vague texting about, like, I'm upset with you. For what? Yeah. Like, attention, right? Uh-huh. Like a subject line. Like, this is what I'm upset about. Give us some damn context. Only 100 texts come in a minute, so, you know, Jesus. I'm getting calls.
0: Yeah, it's probably the 618.
2: Hey,
0: what a moment.
3: The morning after.
0: I'm so delighted.
3: Over
0: to
3: one.
0: What?
3: The morning after.
0: Doug, he's talking it over right now with the 618. We're going to have him on the program. Cardinal Vending sponsors Robert Thomas, who joined us yesterday. 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Jackson is taking the high hard one now from the 618. Doug, he's driving south.
2: Okay.
0: And we may have a significant moment in show history here with the 618 joining us on TMA. Good morning, 618.
4: Hey, how's it going?
0: What's going on? 618, it's a delight to talk to you. I know you hate the program. I know you're not fond of us, but it's still, Doug, we can sit down at the table and we can work it all out. What's bothering you? What's bothering you about us or anything else?
4: Here's the thing, guys. You guys are paid handsomely to sit down and talk sports. Anybody would love to be able to do that with their career, right?
2: You said paid handsomely. Already the premise is...
0: Doug has a problem with the 618.
4: Well, I mean, you're golfers, so there you go.
2: Golfers? What'd that have to do with it?
3: Blue feet.
4: You go play golf, so that explains everything. I mean,
2: what does it explain?
4: You have extra money to be able to... You have extra money to be able to... wager and do all this stuff. I'm an auto body tech, so I cut myself, I bust my knuckles. I'm actually out there working in a hot shop every day. So,
2: yeah.
4: And then not only that, I'm heading south because I'm also in stage production and lighting, and I play two bands, so I'm a busy boy. So, I don't hate your show. I just wish you guys had more guts to call out crappy, mediocre play. Like, Robert Thomas, he's soft. He is soft. He doesn't, I don't see him getting into the players like Pronger would have. I don't, you know, like.
2: Well, not many players play like Pronger did. Not many. I can't think of any other on the Blues that ever have.
4: we thought Pareko was going to be pronger, and now we were wrong about that.
2: Yeah.
4: My biggest thing is this. In 2022, Mosellock and DeWitt both came out and said, hey, we're all in for 2022. We're going to go for a championship. What did they do? They went out and got Corey Dickerson and Drew Verhagen. They signed Albert Pujols because they had to be able to, like, bring fans in, or else they knew that they were going to lose their behinds on this. And then here we went out and we just got more mediocre players, and we lost in two games to the Phillies. Come on, Miles Michaelis was not a good pickup either. Come on, that was a joke.
2: Hey, calm down.
4: You should have went after bigger and better players. And the same way with the Blues. You had a chance to go get Matthew Tkachuk. Yeah, he wanted to go to Florida, but you sweeten the pot to where he can't say no to you. So Army, in that instance, to me, Army has been weak. So I want some accountability. See, I don't have a chance to talk to these players. I don't have a chance to talk to the coaches. I don't have a chance to talk to anybody else.
2: But if you did, would you be constantly critical of them?
4: I get criticized for my job.
2: By
4: if
2: who?
4: I don't do what I'm supposed to do, I get criticized for my job.
2: Well, they do too.
4: We can't always
2: just rag on them all the time. That wouldn't be reasonable, would it?
4: Well, you make millions of dollars. You have to perform, or, you know, like I said, you perform or you don't play. And I think that that's the problem, that the players aren't held up to a standard where they should. And like I said, St. Louis is a hard-nosed, nose-to-the-grindstone town.
2: So you're saying the teams haven't been that good recently because the media's too soft on them?
4: I think anywhere between Philly and St. Louis would be a good thing. Like, I understand being professional when you're doing this, and I understand being a good person to other people. I believe good will breed good. Well, the anger that I feel that our teams have just, and the ho-hum that the media puts out there, oh, well, we got 82 more games of this, okay, we're good. That's what upsets me. Like, we say every point matters or every win matters, but yet we go, ho-hum, we got 162 games. We got 84 games. Let's show some, come on, guys, get your stuff together. And if you guys say you guys are going to start off hot, then start off hot. Don't give me this, well, we got to have a better start in the beginning of the season, and now you're 1-2-1. Don't pee on my shoes and tell me it's raining.
2: Oh,
3: what's that, Doug?
2: Gosh.
1: Doug, that was directed to you.
2: Well, but a lot of us don't have that much hate in us that we're just going to start screaming every time they lose a game. Seasons are long. You're going to have ups. You're going to have downs. You can't just be critical all the time.
4: I can understand it, but even when you need to be critical, I have never heard anybody on 101, on any of the STL media, actually be angry about, like, the team. Oh, we missed by 4 points playoffs. Oh, darn. Oh, we'll get them next year. Who are we, the Cubs?
2: Huh.
4: I mean,
2: well, is it the media's job to be angry? I mean, we're not the ones playing the games or making the decisions in the games.
4: But isn't it a lot better to talk about a winning team?
2: Oh, sure, it's more fun, yeah. But
4: yeah.
2: it doesn't mean we get mad necessarily when our teams don't do well. Frustrated maybe, but mad. Don't get angry about it.
4: I mean, I have to go spend my hard-earned money to go watch these teams play. And I live an hour and a half away from St. Louis, so I'm not going to waste my time on a mediocre team driving an hour and a half there, an hour and a half back, and spending $300 of my hard-earned money on tickets and, like, a pretzel. Like, see where I'm coming from?
2: Well, you certainly have that right to not go to games if the teams make you unhappy.
4: And then here I just bought the package. You know, I don't get it for free, the sports package, to be able to, you know, or I don't get to write it off on my taxes to be able to, like, get the sports package to be able to watch my teams. And, you know, my dad passed this May. And that was something that I could really talk to him about, and we could talk about sports and everything, and I don't get to do that anymore, but you know, like I said, I want to see these teams at the top. I don't want to just see them at the top of the division. I want to see the Cardinals at the top of MLB. I want to see the Blues at the top of the NHL. You know,
2: Well, we all do, and you had your moments where the Blues finished on top and the Cardinals have finished on top. It doesn't happen every year.
4: 35 years ago, you know,
2: the Cardinals won it in 2011. The Blues won it in 2019. It's just not going to happen every year. It's not.
4: I know, but if you don't start acting like you want to win it every year, you're not going to win it. What do the Dodgers? Did the Dodgers come out, and I know they've got bukus of money, but it's insane, and hopefully that's going to end soon when the owner has to sell because he's a crook. I mean, eventually, like, DeWitt has to go, you know what, we're tired of this. Either that or they'll sell.
0: 618, I want to say this. I'm sorry that your father passed. Clearly you had a close relationship with him. Secondarily, I want to say thank you for calling in. I respect that you called in. Tip of the cap. I wish you would have been able to call in a little earlier, but I know you're on the road now. Don't be a stranger. You're certainly getting quite a response. Some love, some hate in the text inbox, but that's just kind of the way that it works on the program. That's the nature of the beast. Unfortunately, we're approaching the top of the hour, and BK and Ferrario have to get in here, so I have to wrap it up. But you're welcome to call in any time, and we can expand this conversation. But I appreciate you calling in.
4: Thank you for your time.
0: All right, brother. There he is. There's the 618. We got a break. It's TMA 101 ESPN.
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0: up. Thomas just stayed right on the stick. What a strip by the Blues captain. Brobert with the Blues' first possession of overtime. Rolls it up the near wing, hands it off to Thomas. Cuts it into the middle. And then has to pull it back to the wall. They set up, keep it in the zone. Down low to Snuggerud, and his shot off the goalie, then the post. Then Snuggerud gets spun down to the ice. Sharks 2-on-2 will come to center. Weave it into the middle. Skating on the near side. In front they go. They shoot and score. Darnell Nurse beats Joe Hofer 5-hole. Hit his pad, trickled over the line. San Jose the overtime win, and the Blues the overtime loss. 3-2 the final.
1: No goal, BK. No goal. Too many men on the ice. Darnell Nurse cheated. No goal.
2: Much like Michigan gets the win in their standings, the Blues get the loss in theirs from yesterday.
1: You know what? They shouldn't have.
2: Alongside Alex and T-Bone, I'm BK.
1: Sounds sad, buddy.
2: I told you it was going to overtime.
1: Ooh, okay, tough guy.
3: Bet on that?
1: Yeah. No. I also told you it was going to be a 4-2 final score with an empty netter, and if the Blues would have scored in the end of the third period, I would have been right.
2: You wouldn't have. It was...
1: It would have been 3-2. They would have pulled the goalie. They would have scored. It would have been 4-2. I could do this game too, BK.
2: They did neither of those things. The thing I said was going to happen did happen.
1: Well, you also said they were going to win in overtime, and they didn't. So
2: I did, and that
1: yours
2: part
1: didn't
2: was
1: happen
2: incorrect.
1: Either.
2: It sure felt as though they were going to. They found a way to lose again, Alex. They did get a point out of that one, so that's different than the last two. They have ended their pointsless streak. But they've now lost three consecutive games. The Colorado game, I almost want to set that aside. That's a little different. You're going up against a great opponent. You shouldn't have lost the way you did, but you losing that game, like, that's whatever. It's fine. You lost to Chicago without Connor Bedard. That ain't great. You lose to San Jose at home without Macklin Celebrini.
1: That's really not great, considering that team got their butts kicked by Dallas the previous night with no Celebrini, 5-0.
2: It's not what you want.
1: No.
3: Ouch.
2: And so this begs the question of, is this just who the Blues are?
1: Ugh.
2: Now,
1: we're here again.
2: Monty was, I thought, interestingly positive after that game. I want you to take a listen, Alex, to Monty's assessment of what he's seen from the team and how it doesn't necessarily match what the results have been. And I want to get your thoughts on this. Go ahead and take a listen.
4: Well, in three of our four games, I'm not positive of this one yet, but I would assume that we have more grade A chances 5-on-5. This would be 3 out of 4. So our process of what we believe in, of getting more grade A chances, of winning the net front battles, which we're doing consistently again this year. The only game that we haven't done those things is the Colorado game, and as you would guess. But besides that, there's a lot of positives that are coming. The fact that we're not scoring is causing the results to be magnified in the wrong direction.
2: Do you agree with his assessment?
1: So I looked at this, the grade A scoring chances of the four games that they've played. Now, this is from the stats that we do on the broadcast side. The Blues may have different ones, but this is the stats that we do from the broadcast side. The Blues had four more high-danger scoring chances at 5-on-5 than the Sharks last game. They had five more high-danger scoring chances than the Blackhawks. They were outchanced grade A 19-6 in the Avalanche game. That one was very obvious. They did not have more high-danger chances than the Dallas Stars in game one. It was 9-7. The Blues had seven in the first period. They didn't have a high-danger scoring chance the rest of that hockey game. So, in some sense, he's right. I thought the Blues were the better team than Dallas in two of the three periods. I thought the Blues were better than the Blackhawks in two of the three periods. And then I thought last night the Blues were the better team than the Sharks. But you can't be better than a team for two of the three periods and act as if that's a good thing. Here's the problem that I have with what's taking place. Last night, you entered the third period in a 1-1 tie. You get a shorthanded goal from Dubé, which, my God, what a shot that was. That was 1:09 in. You know how many shots they had the rest of that period, BK?
2: I think you do.
1: I do, because it pisses me off. It's two.
3: We're parking the bus.
1: That's terrible. Monty said last night they've got to get comfortable playing in one-goal hockey games. And once again, you're here because last season we talked about that. in the Blackhawks game. The third period, they outshot the Blackhawks 14-4. Okay, cool. But you went an entire period, the second period, 13 minutes and 11 seconds, with a total of 3 shots on goal. And that was when you were up 1-0. And then you lost the lead. So my problem, and I think the problem for a lot of people right now is, well, the top line's not producing. Boy, the problem is there's no urgency still from this team. They don't recognize the situation of, hey, we're a home opener. We're against a team that got their butts kicked without Celebrini. Sure, San Jose is a little bit desperate. But to go out in the third period and get outshot 11-3, man, that's inexcusable where this team's at right now. I think what Jim Montgomery said is right. I do think there's areas that have been positive for the team. I do think they've gotten a little unlucky. They hit a crossbar last night. They hit 3 posts in the Blackhawks game. But at some point, you can't keep pointing to bad luck, we're not scoring. At some point, you got to force the goals to go in. And you're not going to be able to do that with 3 shots on goal in one period.
2: I am so of two minds with this team right now. Because I think everything you just said is completely reasonable. Everything. That being said, like, I don't know if the Blues are actually playing poorly right now. I think the top line is playing really poorly. But when you look at the rest of the roster, who else has been disappointing relative to your expectations this season? I think most of the rest of the team has kind of played the way that I expected them to or above what my expectations are. That second line with McTavish and McMichael looks awesome right now. I have zero complaints. I think the third line maybe has been a little disappointing at times, but I think Dvorsky's game has been solid. I wish they were getting more out of Jake Neighbors, but whatever. He's a third line player, and I think we are seeing that's what he is. He's a third line piece.
1: And the other guy on that line, and I know nobody had expectations, but the Blues have expectations because he's there. And Pavel Buchnevich is just, now he's been stake bit. I'll give him that. Like, he's had multiple scoring chances, but he's not putting the puck in the back of the net. So 2 of the 3 guys in that front, I do think have been disappointing.
2: Fair enough. I think this is kind of what I expected out of Buch, to be honest with you. So it's not overly disappointing to me.
1: Probably, but he's here and he's making $8 million and you need more.
2: I don't know that they do, to be honest with you.
1: Well,
2: and
1: then take him out. You got to pull him out of the lineup then.
2: I don't think anybody else is going to give you more than this. I think
1: I would give 2 guys in the minor leagues a shot to put to give you an out. I mean, Kaskamaki was your best player in the AHL. I'd put Dubé on a third line. I mean, at least Dubé showcased that shot where you use it.
2: Until yesterday, though. Before that, he was invisible in the first couple of games that he had been out there. So, like, but what I'm trying to get to here is, I don't think most of this roster has been disappointing. I think the top line has been disappointing. And I think ultimately that's what we're really having a conversation about today. And I think that is where the confirmation bias comes from for so many people that were already skeptical of Robert Thomas, that were ready coming into the year to say, not a captain, lazy, not prepared for the start of the regular season. I'm not saying this is my opinion on it. I think this is what a lot of people were ready to say before the season, and this is them confirming what their priors were based upon the first 4 games of the regular season. And so they're looking at this line saying they never get started on time, they wait until the season's already over, and then they produce, and it's happening again. And they may be correct. That may prove to be correct. But what's happening right now, in my opinion, is that top line is going to determine where this season goes from here. It's all on their shoulders because the second line is good enough. I think the rest of the roster is good enough to make it to the playoffs. I don't think this is some kind of a contender. They're not winning a cup this year. Nobody expected them to. But we talked to the chairman of the team. We've talked to the general manager. We've talked to the coach. Everybody says this team, the hope, the goal this year, the aspiration is to make it to the postseason. This team's good enough. They have the talent to get there. Now it's about going out there and capitalizing on your opportunities. You guys know how process-oriented I am. I agree with Monty. I think overall, some of the process, especially last night for the top line, was good enough to put some pucks in the back of the net. Eventually, I don't think we're there yet. It's only 4 games. Eventually, that process has to turn into results. Much like in baseball, if you have a pitcher like Matthew Liberatore, who the process says, the underlying numbers say, this should be better than what the results are. Eventually, the results have to matter. And I don't know what game that is, what timeline that is in the NHL. Typically for Major League Baseball, it's like Flag Day. Maybe you think it's Thanksgiving. But eventually, you have to start getting the results. And right now, they're not getting them. Yeah. The thing that will determine where this season goes is what that top line's able to do. Because the rest of the roster, in my opinion, has been good enough.
3: You remember Libby's results never came, right?
2: I do.
1: That's if you don't look at his ERA, though. If you look at his other underlying numbers,
3: like,
1: the results
3: look at,
1: are
3: like,
1: there.
3: Goals for this year.
1: Yeah,
3: for the Blues?
1: No. You look at goals. Look, here's
3: expected
1: the thing.
3: Goals.
1: Here's the thing with that Thomas line, and I know people are very upset because I think you're right, BK. I think people came into the season ready to just take down Robert Thomas. What surprises me is I thought the whipping boy was going to be a Pavel Buchnevich. I didn't realize the whipping boy for people might be Robert Thomas. So people were all ready to go at him with their spears and pitchforks and torches.
2: And I have a reason why. Pavel Buchnevich, people are apathetic about it.
1: Probably.
2: I think people have just, like, written him off as a lost cause.
1: Yeah.
2: Thomas was named the captain. There is still some hope, some belief there that he should be this point-per-game player. I don't think anybody's hyping up Pavel Buchnevich, so there's nothing to, like, beat down, right? Whereas with Robert Thomas, we even on this station had said coming into the season, can he take that next step into 90 to 100 points? And that's what I think makes people frustrated is they see stuff like this and they're like, this is your guy that you're celebrating? This is the guy that you want a king? Nah, he ain't that.
1: Yeah, I thought that top line was awesome in Dallas. I thought they were terrible in Colorado. I thought they started to make some strides in Chicago. I actually thought they were good last night. I mean, T-Bone and I were sitting next to each other. We were watching it. In the first period, it felt like they were really generating those scoring chances. I mean, look, you had Thomas hit a crossbar. You had Snuggerud hit a post. Those guys, to me, are going to break through at some point. They're not going to be awful all season. Right now, it does feel like they're just snake bit, and they are trying way too hard. Like, Dylan Holloway's not even shooting the puck right now. He's got 6 shots on goal through 4 games.
2: It's bad.
1: That's not Dylan Holloway. I think those guys realize the pressure that's on them. I think they're trying to push a little bit harder and do a little too much rather than what they were doing last year, where it was just flawless of hounding the puck, coming up with the scoring chances. They'll break through at some point. My bigger issue is just right now the Blues still don't understand the situations that they're in. And to hear them talk about how, look, there's really good things that we're doing. Again, I agree with that. I think the power play looked a little bit better last night in terms of their opportunities. Penalty kill still is awesome. I'm with you. They've got a secondary scoring line now that they have not had for the last 3 years. The process of getting those top lines going, that's going to be a little bit. And I'm fine with that as long as everything else continues. But you cannot be going through periods where you just completely disappear. Like, they've talked about urgency and details. You can't rely on, well, the pressure was there and they weren't ready to show up. If you're finishing periods with only 3 shots on goal, you're not doing something right. And that's the problem for me right now. For the pressure of, we've got to perform early on this season, man, you need to be going out there and not looking for that extra pass, not looking for that perfect play, and just put pucks on net. And they haven't done that in the last 2 games.
2: I agree, but I think all of that once again comes back to the top line. The line that I believe this team needs to generate offense is that group. And if you get a couple more goals at the early portion of this season, everything feels different.
1: But you know how you get more goals? You take more than 1 shot on goal in the first or in a period.
2: Sure, but that's the top line. Like, well, they're the ones that are out there. But you look back to the time on ice from yesterday. Dude, they cut that bench down.
1: Oh, yeah. They went to 2 lines.
2: It was the top 6 forwards that were on the ice for the entirety of that third period, basically. And it's that group. It's that trio. That is what this season is all about, man. We talked about how Snuggerud could be a 40-goal scorer, and Holloway should be a 30-point or 30-goal, 80-point producer, and Thomas can be 100 points. You know how you do that? You get off to a better start than this. And if they're going to be the playoff team that they're expected to be this year, it will be because those 3 players contribute the way that everybody thought they could, and so far they have not done it. They have not been able to live up to the expectations. That doesn't mean they won't do it, but so far through 4 games, they've mostly been awful. And I'm talking about production here, right? Like, ultimately for us, our job is to judge the results, and the results have not been there. That's got to change if this team's going to be better than what they were a year ago. Otherwise, they're going to get off to another slow start. They'll probably put up points later on in the season. They'll make it interesting late, and it'll be the same conversation of, yeah, but you didn't do it when the games still mattered. When the games actually dictated what the results were over the course of the year, you were nowhere to be seen, and once you started playing pond hockey, in the words of Tanner Hendrickson, you started producing once again. And that will be a criticism that fair or otherwise, will follow this group until they are able to change the narrative. It's up to them to do it. They can go out there and do it, just like last week, Mizzou. You don't beat good teams. I can say that's unfair because nobody does it, but it is also true. And they finally were able to change that narrative. Can the same thing be true for the Thomas line? They've got to go out there and do it on their own.
1: And they'll break through at some point. Like, I have no doubt about it. They'll get going, and the question will be, how fast do they get going? The good news for them is they've got other contributors right now. I mean, the fact that McMichael and McTavish have combined for 7 points in the first four games, that's massive for this Blues
3: team.
1: That's
3: the thing that's kept them afloat, yeah, right? Absolutely. Like, if you have the second line that they had last year of Kyrou,
1: oh, they're 0-4.
3: Yeah, I'm 100% with you. I don't think they have a point yet this year.
1: I don't think so either. So, like, the fact that they have a second line right now that they can mimic as a first line in a lot of situations, that's big for the Blues. But at some point, like, you can't, by the end of October, if we're still sitting here talking about how those guys need to start breaking through and it's going to come at some point, it might be too late, because then you're playing catch-up hockey again, and we know how this looks. I mean, luckily for the Blues, Utah, Nashville, Minnesota all lost last night. And I know I shouldn't be scoreboard watching now, but I know how the standings work. And if you get too far in a hole in the Western Conference, you're chasing. And when you're chasing, sure, it's worked for one of the last 2 years, and they made it competitive last year. Doesn't work always like that. So you need to find a way to dig yourself out of that hole faster.
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1: Good.
2: 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Lots of hockey conversation between now and then. But coming up next, who the heck is good in the NFC? Because the answer sure as hell is not my Dallas Cowboys,
1: who looked awful
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0: Liverpool going out.
1: Dude, for all of you Dak lovers, I'd say just turn this segment off because I'm about to lose my ish.
2: Wait, he threw for 300 yards last night.
1: Yeah, and two interceptions.
3: He had
1: one of them's not his fault.
3: No sacks, 300 yards. I mean, what a night for Dak Prescott.
2: Beautiful QBR of 56 and a half.
4: What a night. My. Ooh.
3: He was bad. The defense was worse.
1: Oh, yeah. But defense, yeah. Like,
3: I don't understand what's going on with the Dallas Cowboys.
1: I was told their defense was going to be great for all the pieces that they acquired in the offseason and in the Micah Parsons trade.
3: I didn't think they would be great. I thought they would be better. I thought the bar was so incredibly low for them to clear that all they had to be was competent. If you have a top 20, top 15 defense in the NFL, this is not only a playoff team, but maybe a legitimate contender in this version of the NFC. Not only are they not top 10, top 15. Dude, this might be a bottom three defense in the league right now. I mean, they're awful. Last night, they stood no chance against Jalen Daniels.
1: Mm. Say that again.
3: Bucky Irving.
1: Say that again.
3: Bucky Irving.
1: And Jalen Daniels.
3: Ran through them repeatedly, dude. That 70-yard run, there were like five missed tackles from the Cowboys defense. And that was a consistent theme. I'm sure many of you that are listening right now, probably like us, didn't watch a ton of the game. I had it on my small screen over on my iPhone.
1: I was watching
3: while
1: a lot
3: the Blues
1: of it.
3: Were playing. And it was like, what is going on? I looked at one point, Alex, early on in this game. I went over to the ESPN play-by-play thing that you can pull up on your computer.
1: Yeah.
3: Cowboys went 9 plays, 70 yards in 4 minutes, scored a touchdown on their opening drive. All right, that makes sense. And then I looked at it and I was like, what's going on here? It shows only one drive in the first quarter. That can't possibly be correct. It was, because the next drive was 15 plays, 73 yards, and 11 minutes for the Buccaneers to score a touchdown because the Cowboys could not stop them. They had no chance. And so this Cowboys team, which I thought coming into the season could win their division, could be a legitimate contender. They could still technically win their division because that godforsaken division is awful. They are not a contender in any real way.
1: No.
3: Who's good in this conference, boys? Is there anybody in the NFC that actually wants to not only make it to the playoffs, but to like make it to the Super Bowl as some kind of a contender?
1: At least not 4 weeks in. Can I bitch about the Cowboys a little bit longer, please? Because defensively, like, what are we doing? Did you see a couple of those deep passes that Jalen Daniels threw where it was a wide receiver just standing alone with two secondary pieces standing way behind him?
3: Correct.
1: What are we doing?
3: Ron Bland is terrible.
1: Brian Schottenheimer, I think, is a terrible coach in itself. And then you got the defensive coordinator who doesn't know what the hell he's doing.
3: I like Schottie.
2: Yeah.
1: Schottie's terrible. The team's terrible.
2: To defend your take there on Schottenheimer, he hasn't gotten the DC hire right yet.
3: That's true.
2: And if you're going to be a coach, like, you got to get that hire right if you're not going to be the one calling defensive plays.
3: And he was celebrated for this hire. The guy that they brought in was the secondary coach for the Philadelphia Eagles.
1: Oh, yeah. Secondarily sucks. So stupid, man. Like, everybody, oh God, like, what are we doing? It's the freaking Tampa Bay Buccaneers. You're the Dallas Cowboys, and this is what's happening. Oh, it's embarrassing. Anyway, your question, now that I'm past my Survivor pool frustration.
2: Credit to that secondarily sucks. That was fantastic.
1: That was a little bit. There's nobody that I view as a Super Bowl favorite in the NFC. Like, I think there's four teams that I say, yeah, they got a good chance of getting to the Super Bowl. I could find a flaw in every single one of them. It's the Seahawks, it's the Niners, it's the Rams, and it's the Bears. Those are the four teams that I'd be like, yeah, I'd put money down that they'd make it to the Super Bowl. None of them are contenders in my eyes. You put them up against the Chiefs or the Bills, I think the Bills or Chiefs beat them up.
3: I think those are the four teams. And three of them happen to play in the same division. I don't know what to do with the 49ers right now. They're beat to hell. I think the offense is very good. They have also not exactly gone up against a murderer's row of defenses so far this year. This weekend is going to be quite the matchup for them against Seattle. We'll learn a lot more about them there. I also think the Seahawks running game is terrible. I don't know that there's a fix for that because it's a running back issue and a offensive line issue. I don't think they have the answers that they did a year ago. Maybe Charbonnet changes things. We'll see. The Rams are weird. If Stafford can figure it out, I think they'll be fine long term. And then the Bears, like, once they get Caleb Williams back, I think they're really good. But that defense, once again, is not all that great either.
1: And the running game's now all banged up.
3: No doubt. But I think those are the four teams in the NFC that are quite good right now. I don't know if any of them are as complete as the Jaguars find themselves to be right now or as the Chiefs find themselves to be. currently. I think those are, to me, the two best teams in the NFL currently are the Chiefs and the Jaguars.
1: Yeah.
3: Based on what we've seen through the first month of the regular
1: season. And I'd put the Bills before I'd even put an NFC team in that, because I just think Josh Allen is the quarterback that can make things happen. I wouldn't do that for any of those teams in the NFC.
2: I agree on Chiefs, Jaguars feel most complete, but do they feel, I don't know if inevitable is the right word, but do they feel unstoppable to you? Because I don't know that they feel that way to me.
1: But against these NFC teams, I think they do.
2: Because in years past, you know, you could look at Mahomes and the Chiefs and go, I don't know how you beat that team, right? Like, I don't know how you're going to beat Patrick Mahomes. Even if, like, you have Josh Allen, it's still going to be a tough task. I don't feel that way, and I don't feel that way about anybody right now. And that's why, like, I get what you guys are saying of, yeah, the NFC, it's probably four teams before you get to the top team in the NFC. I don't know that there's a true, like, Super Bowl favorite right now. I think there are tiers of teams in the AFC and NFC. I think the NFC is a little bit worse than the AFC is, but I still think there's a lot to be learned from some of these teams, because whether it's injuries or, like, for the 40 or the Bears, for example, yeah, they don't have their quarterback. Also, I don't know how good their defense actually is, right? I don't think that defense is still going to be very good. And I think that's going to be the thing that's going to hold them back, even when they get Caleb Williams back.
3: So the other thing that I wanted to bring up, because last night that was a shocker. I mean, that was like a 10-point line in favor of the Cowboys. Nobody predicted that the Bucs were going to win that game. Nobody. They were even saying on the broadcast, I was like, I can't believe we're seeing this. Like, they were shocked by what had taken place.
1: Aren't we all?
3: And so you look at it, and again, that was like a 10-point line last night. It's the fifth time this year we have seen a team favored by at least 8.5 points lose the game outright. Like, not fail to cover the spread, lose outright.
1: That's why 31,000 people in my survivor pool are all out right now.
3: Yeah. I wanted to look up how this compares to previous seasons at this point in the year.
1: Here's the list.
3: Not necessarily a list, but okay. So far this year, here are the games where a team favored by at least 8.5 points lost the game outright.
1: Sounds like a list.
3: Seattle did it on the road at Washington. We all remember that one. That's the one that booted me from my survivor pool. Baltimore lost at home against the Saints. Tampa lost at home against Cleveland. That one killed a lot of people in the survivor pool. And the Chargers lost at home against the Cardinals in week 1. That one also killed a lot of people in their respective survivor pools. So it's happening repeatedly early on this season. Again, last night was the fifth time that it's happened. When you look back, last year at this point in the season, there had been 2 such games. The year before, 2-2, 3-2, 3-1 in 2017. The last time that we had at least 4 teams that were favored by 8.5 points or more lose outright at this point in the season was 2008. So if it feels as though we're getting a lot more significant upsets at this point than we have in previous years, that is correct. That has been backed by the Vegas lines. Do you have a theory on why it's happening, Alex? Is there something that you're seeing as a common theme at this point in the season?
1: I mean, crappy defense is what I've been seeing, which is a common theme. I mean, you got the Cowboys one. If I remember correctly, that Seahawks game, it was the same way as well. That would be my only theory with this, but I don't know why we're seeing bad defense, because last season it felt like we were talking about how great a lot of these defenses were. I mean, look at the Houston Texans, for example, right now. Like, the Texans were supposed to be an elite defense. They have been rough every single game. Is that a coaching problem? I don't think it's because you're seeing elite offenses on the other side, because a lot of those teams you just listed, I'm not calling any of those elite. So
3: Arizona, Cleveland, the Saints, and the Commanders.
1: Yeah.
3: And the Commanders played that game with Marcus Mariota.
1: Yeah, I don't know what the theory that I would feel most comfortable with, but every one of those games, the common denominator is the defense was just awful.
2: Yeah, I think it's, I mean, my only working theory would be is what we've talked about, which is there's just not any great teams. So it's harder to hit those bigger spreads, right? Or even just win those games outright. And I also think for some of those teams, like the Saints, the Browns, I know the Saints are 1-3, I think it is. But I don't know that there's really a truly awful team on that list that's been able to pull this off, right? I think Vegas got it wrong on who's the truly bad teams. The truly bad teams are the Tennessee Titans and the Miami Dolphins. That's basically it. The Browns are better than I think we thought, right? Like, I mean, you look at them, they're 3-1 so far on the season. You know, the Cardinals are a pesky offense, and that one, like, when they pulled off that upset, didn't necessarily surprise me because Brissett put up some big numbers last year at starting a quarterback. So I'm not sure that's much of a theory, but I just think it is, yeah, there's not a lot of great teams, and Vegas was just wrong on who the really bad teams are this season.
3: Do you think that the Bucks are a really bad team.
2: Yeah.
3: Then were they wrong last night?
1: Yeah.
2: Well, I guess
1: I think the Cowboys were just worse.
2: I think the Bucks fall more. They were a really bad. I don't know if you should say they were a really bad team.
1: They're a really bad team.
2: I was referring to them more on the when they got upset. I don't know that that's because they're a really bad team. I think they are a overrated team with Baker.
1: I think they were a really bad team that lost to a really, really bad team. That's what I think. I mean, the Bucks were out three of their best defenders in the secondary, and look what happened last night. They were able to shut down Dallas and Dak with that CD Lamb George Pickens pair. I just think there's a lot of bad teams right now in the NFL, with the exception of about the five or six that we've talked about that have either elite quarterbacks or an ability that sets them above the rest.
3: I don't get it. Like, it doesn't make sense to me with, like, how does Seattle lose that game on the road at Washington? How? It doesn't make sense. How does Baltimore with Lamar Jackson lose at home against New Orleans? How does the last night Dallas Cowboys at home lose against Tampa with their second string quarterback and a terrible defense? I don't get it. And I wish I had a better theory for you as to why this is happening. Maybe it speaks to the preseason at this point for Dallas. Like, that shouldn't be a conversation point. You're a month into the regular season, man. This should not still be you didn't get the preseason reps that you needed. Maybe that does explain what happened early on in the year, but I don't know. I don't get it. It doesn't make a whole lot of sense to me, and we're seeing it happen more than we have basically at any point in the last 30 years. And there's something going on here, but I'm not smart enough to be able to explain it to you. I wish I was. I don't get it. Alongside Alex and T-Bone, I'm BK. You've got BK and Ferrario here on 101 ESPN. Coming up tomorrow, Mizzou takes on Texas A&M. This is not a big spread the way that we saw in the NFL last night. However, it is a pass-fail test for the Missouri Tigers. We'll get into that next here on 101 ESPN.
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1: Sharks send fans home on sour notes. I'm Bradford Bruns. 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Defenseman Darnell Nurse scoring post-regulation. St. Louis faces its first Eastern Conference foe, Columbus, tomorrow. Also Saturday, number 14 Mizzou hosting Mike Elko's Aggies. Left tackle Caden Green plus edges Darius Smith and Langdon Kitchen, among seven players listed as questionable. Elsewhere, second-ranked Georgia visits Alabama. Illinois drawing Michigan State. 101 ESPN's Big Ten tilt pitting Indiana against Nebraska. NFL-wise, Bears icon Mike Ditka has passed away at age 86. 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
3: I was listening to TMA earlier today, Alex, and Tim brought up, I think, an interesting point. Said, you look at arguably the three best Mizzou wins of the last, let's call it 20 years. There was one common thing among all of them. They lost the very next game.
4: Oh.
3: When you look at what Mizzou did in 2007, Armageddon against Kansas, the next game, now it was a tough one. They go into the Big 12 championship, they play against Oklahoma, they lose that game. Then you look at what Missouri did in 2010. Everybody remembers that win against Oklahoma. Number one comes into Columbia. Tigers win that game, and they tear down the goalposts, all that, right? Well, they lost the next week against Nebraska.

0: And then you go back to 2013. He actually did not mention the Georgia game. He specified the Texas A&M game, which clinched the SEC East Division title for Mizzou. Next week, take on Auburn in the SEC Championship, get absolutely boat raced. That's when Trey Mason ran all over them. So you look at their big wins. They followed it up and lost. Missouri is coming off of a huge win against Florida. Top 10 ranked opponent. We mentioned it previously. You've heard the stat a million different times. First time they've done that since they beat Georgia in 2013. First time they've done it at home since that game that I just referenced against Oklahoma back in 2010. How do you back it up? What are you able to do when you have a win like that? Because previously we saw Florida. They get the win against Ole Miss. They lose against Missouri. We saw with Ole Miss, they get the win against LSU, they lose against Florida. This has been a theme for other teams in the SEC this year. Can Missouri back it up the way that they have struggled to in the past and the way that other SEC teams have struggled to so far this season?
1: Yeah, I think they can, because this is just a must win for them. Like in the for all those other SEC teams, I'd be curious kind of the situation that they're in. Is it a must win, or is it the first potential loss on their schedule? Does it jeopardize any hopes of playoffs? Like this one feels, which seems odd to say, but it feels bigger than the Florida game for Mizzou. Not because they're ranked or anything, but it's because if you want to keep those playoff hopes alive, you have to win this football game because of what's coming up for you. I am curious, though, in this matchup, what's the element you're worried about on the other side? Because typically it's the quarterback like it was against Mississippi State, or it's the running back like you had against Florida. What's the element you're worried about in this one?
0: I think I don't know how you feel about this, T-Bone, but the thing to me that always is a little worrisome is this idea that Texas A&M does have blue chip talent. And like it has not shown itself for much of this season, but they have some really talented wide receivers. And at any given moment, they can go off for a big play. And you don't want that you to be the team that they get right against. We saw it finally last week where they looked decent against Arkansas. I think Arkansas is mostly terrible, so I don't know how real that is. But if you're the team that they get right against, they can make you look bad. And we've seen at times this year, Missouri secondary is gettable. So that would be the thing to me that is a little worrisome, Alex. It's not so much about Marcel Reed. He doesn't necessarily scare me. It's about what their wide receivers can do, where suddenly you've got some blown coverages and the receiver is streaking over the top and you've got big plays galore going.
1: And that's a fair...
0: That's my concern.
1: That's a fair concern, especially for what we saw against Mississippi State, to where like they made those big plays against you and you had Kamario Taylor. That part to me, though, as much as it's a concern, that means I'm putting the football in Austin Simmons' hands and I got to outscore the opponent. And that's where I think my confidence level comes in, to where if I didn't have the quarterback, I'd be very concerned that that game was going to turn into a blowout because of your concern.
0: One thing that I do really like about this matchup for Mizzou is in the past, I think one of the biggest worries was Texas A&M. God, this defensive line, dude, they're going to get after you. Do you guys know where Texas A&M ranks nationally in sacks so far this season?
2: 65th.
0: There are 137 teams in college football. Just to use that as context.
1: PK game, 32nd.
0: 125th.
1: I went the wrong way.
0: The only Power 5 teams that have fewer sacks on the season than Texas A&M. Close your ears, Steve.
2: Yeah, I knew my team would be
0: Stanford, Illinois.
2: We're like Stanford. Whoa, what'd you do over there? For my
1: phone was too close.
0: That's it.
1: Well, the Big Ten's great.
0: It's Stanford and Illinois. Those are the only teams with fewer sacks on the season than Texas A&M. Their sacks so far this year have come against Missouri State, where they had one.
2: Jeez.
0: Arizona State won, 2 against Kentucky, 1 against Arkansas. They did not have a single sack in that game against LSU, which is the only real good team that has been on their resume so far this year. So if I'm Mizzou, that is something that I'm looking at and saying, Austin Simmons game.
1: Yep.
0: He's not going to get pressured. If you can't get pressure, especially with 4 against my quarterback, you got no shot. Because Austin Simmons with a clean pocket is one of the best quarterbacks in the country. Austin Simmons, when pressured this year, it's like a 50% completion rate so far this season. That's been the one thing that has been able to get to him a bit. And I don't have the same concern level in this game as I have in some of the other matchups that they've seen so far this year.
2: Yeah, and that's why I feel pretty confident in Missouri being able to win this game. And they can just go to what you're talking about there of, let's put the ball in Austin Simmons' hands, right? I'll be curious if that's what their game plan is, because I love their game plan against Florida. They looked at Florida and said, They can't stop the passing game. Why are we going to even try and establish the run early on? Let's just throw the damn football and see if they can stop it. And if they can't, great, it'll set up our running game. And I wonder if that's going to be their plan today against Texas A&M. The only thing that has me worried about them going into this game, there's nothing like X's and O's for me. It's them just thinking they can kind of cakewalk through this one because no one's talking about Texas A&M, right? And they're looking ahead to Ole Miss. That would be the only reason, because I think if you allow Texas A&M to stay in this game early on, let's say in the first half, they're going to go into halftime feeling like they can win this football game, right? And then more pressure goes on, not Texas A&M, more pressure goes on Missouri at home trying to take care of business. And once you don't show up for a start of a football game, it's hard to kind of turn that page. So that's the reason that I'm skeptical of it. But I think Drink's going to have these guys ready to go. They've been talking a good game where we played the cut yesterday or 2 days ago where Caden Lee was on SiriusXM saying, hey, look, we know it's a trap game. We have to be ready for that. So I don't think they're going to allow that to happen because I just look on paper and go, there's nothing Texas A&M is going to do well that should lead to a victory for them.
0: So much of this game in Mizzou fans' minds is about history. Like what you've done in those games, like what Tim said earlier today, following up a big win, and what Texas A&M has done against Missouri in previous years. That's the thing that makes it concerning. But when you actually look at the specific matchup at what Texas A&M provides, especially defensively, because that's really what I think about with Mike Elko's teams, this defense is like a Burger King defense. You can have it your way against them.
1: Texas A&M, good one, man.
2: How long have you been working on?
0: That was a good round. Texas A&M against the two competent opponents that they've played so far this year, Kentucky and LSU. Kentucky ran it 36 times for .156 on the ground. LSU ran it 38 times for 195 yards on the ground. But that's not enough. It's also what they're doing through the air. Kentucky through the air, 18 attempts, 250 yards. LSU through the air, 28 attempts, 315 yards. Averaged more than 11 yards per attempt in both of those games. They got nothing. They have done nothing defensively to stop any of the opponents that they go up against so far this year. So if you are a quality offense, and I think we all agree Missouri is, this is the kind of game where you should have a whole hell of a lot of success against a Mike Elko defense that does not resemble a typical Mike Elko defense.
1: Yeah, I and that's where the quarterback comes into play.
2: I couldn't focus on the numbers. I just kept picturing BK, have it your way.
1: Great song. I would have gone with 7-Eleven. They're always open, but that's
0: but it doesn't apply to the running game.
1: Oh, I guess that's fair.
2: This is different.
1: Look, man, I try and find holes in some of the stuff that you come up with. Sometimes
0: but that one was good.
1: Sometimes you're 10 out of 10, man. It doesn't happen often, but you get 10 out of 10.
0: You had a good one earlier today, the secondarily. I had a good one with the BK defense.
1: T-Bone, you want to step your game up.
2: You practiced that one on Luca today on the drive to get donuts.
1: And Luca was like, what? Leave me alone. I got my donut right now. Just leave me alone, man. All right.
0: Like, listen, man, we just went to a Quick Trip. They've got a little robot thing that does all of the cleaning. He's a little afraid of the robots.
1: AI's going to get you, Luca. Yeah,
0: yeah. But he calls it the silly robot. So we say goodbye.
1: I'm afraid of the Schnooks one because it follows me everywhere I go and it just beeps at me.
0: Yeah, that one's wild. But yeah, I think Mizzou gets a win tomorrow against Texas A&M. I do not think this is the same kind of trap game as it's been in previous settings. And I also think Missouri's just the better team.
1: 28-10 Mizzou victory.
0: I like it. I don't know if they only allow 10. I think it's like 20-17, but I see where it comes from.
1: Nah, man.
0: I'll be in attendance, so you know it's going to be a weird game somehow.
1: Wow. Well, they lost this one.
0: Alongside Alex and T-Bone, I'm
1: BK. With you on the Survivor pick, and look what happened.
0: 314-399-9646. That's the Air Comfort Service text line. 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
0: You've got questions, we may have the answers. Maybe. It's BK and Ferrario's Questions and Answers on 101 ESPN.

0: have any questions, sports or otherwise, go ahead and text us in right now on the Air Comfort Service text line. From the 636, BK, I need you to sell your ticket tomorrow. From another 636, BK, if you're going to be at the game tomorrow, I'm definitely taking the Aggies +3.5. From Sheepy Reporter, BKO, defense now, shutting everything down.
1: Wow.
0: Come on, man.
2: I mean, they're not wrong.
1: I could see it. Yeah.
2: I just saw a Buccaneers team with a terrible quarterback and a terrible defense shut down Dak. So,
0: all right, let's get into Ask Us.
2: If you wouldn't have picked the Cowboys, I probably would have been fine.
0: Probably.
2: Probably be still talking about 3 mil.
0: Can you guys please have some integrity and admit that the Blues are paying you to be soft? This team is pure ass, and we all know it. Man, I would love to accept a paycheck from the Blues. I'll tell you that much. I would love to accept one.
2: Did you not hear the opening segment?
0: Unfortunately, they do not pay us. I do not get any kind of a stipend from them.
2: I think people think I'm a Blues employee.
0: Alex is employed by employed by 101 ESPN. I am employed by 101 ESPN. We do not accept any checks from the St. Louis Blues. And if you think that we're being soft on the team, I don't know what to tell you.
1: I've been saying for 5 years now, Thomas is not the guy to drive this train. So I don't know that that's soft.
2: We've been doing the show for 4 years now. We are a very honest group of individuals that when we give our opinions, we mean it. I don't know why people think we are softening blows because we're worried the Blues are going to be upset with us. I mean, 2 years ago with Bannister, I mean, we said it like, yeah, you should probably move on from Bannister and get Jim Montgomery. Like, we
1: Some
2: always
1: by that.
2: Speak our opinions.
0: The Blues were not thrilled with us saying that. I just, like, full disclosure.
1: But for them only to make the move 3 days later.
2: I was going to say, they could be not thrilled with it, but they made the move next couple of days.
0: I'm just saying, like, for anybody that thinks that we're not saying what we want, the Cardinals have been mad at us plenty of times. The Blues have been mad at us before. Yes. We say what we think. We think what we say, and I don't know really how else to say
2: it. And we also back up what we say with evidence. We don't just shoot from the hip, be like, they're fine, when they're awful.
1: Yeah, I look at ERA. That's what I look
2: you
1: at.
2: You know, the Cardinals get upset about that.
0: And also, sometimes we're wrong. And that's okay. Yeah, that's the job. From the 314. Guys, in a world of access to multiple media voices, in your opinion, why has there been so much consolidation and overexposure? For example, Pat McAfee and Kirk Herbstreit are everywhere, and even the Blues doing it with Curbs and Joey for both media forms. So the Blues side of things is pretty easy. Like, it's a simulcast.
2: It's saving money for the team.
0: Yeah, that one I think is kind of in a different category. But for places like ESPN or FS1, etc., where you see a lot of the same voices repeatedly, I think there's two main reasons for it. One, you have to be everywhere nowadays. I'm sure there are some of you that get annoyed with seeing our faces on the show, hearing our voices on the show, seeing us on YouTube, seeing all the different podcasts that we do, digital clips that get sent out on social media. Like, I'm sure for many of you, that is super annoying. The reason that we do it is twofold. One, it's revenue for the station. And two, it's to make sure that we are wherever you are. Not everybody is listening right now. We'd love for everybody to be listening right now, but it's just not the way that it works anymore. Many of you listen when it is convenient for you. So if you listen while you are at the gym or on your way home from work, and so you don't listen right now at 11:58, but instead you listen at 6 o'clock, we want to make sure that we give you that opportunity. Podcasting, YouTube, whatever. So that's part of why. And it's the same thing for places like ESPN. They know that people are interested and people are listening when Stephen A. Smith or Pat McAfee are talking. Whether that's my cup of tea or not, it doesn't really matter. That's who people listen to. They generate content. So that's why it's happening.
2: I think we should
0: revenue
2: all go
0: plus eyeballs.
2: I think we should all go sleeveless like Pat McAfee, and people will want to watch because we're the gun show.
0: 314-399-9646 is the Air Comfort Service X line for Ask Us Anything. From the 573. I'm not doing that one, actually.
2: Read it.
0: From the 314, BK, please change your pick to Texas A&M, please. I don't think they're going to win. From
2: which is why they want you to change your pick.
0: Yeah. I just don't see it.
2: But what you don't know is the BKO doesn't work unless his heart's into it. So if he just changes it to change it, that doesn't mean anything.
0: From the 573, what's the most exciting sports moment that you have personally witnessed in person?
2: Blues winning the cup in Boston. still to this day. I don't think anything will ever trump that. And I mean, I didn't get to see a whole lot of big moments. I think in 2016, I got to watch the Cardinals win that first round of the playoffs. Like, I was in attendance for that. That doesn't come anywhere near watching the Blues win that cup.
1: Yeah, I think the best moment I've been in person for, I was there for the squirrel game in 2011, but it didn't have like a big, it was just a squirrel ran across the field was a big moment, is probably, I think it was 2019 when the Cardinals killed the Braves in that game five. I was in attendance for whichever game it was, either three or four, when Yachty hit the walk-off sacrifice fly in extras. That was unbelievable to be in person for, and I get it, it was only the DS, but in the playoffs, a walk-off moment in that game that I either got the series to 2-1 the Cardinals or tied it up, I can't remember which, was just unbelievable in person.
0: I was at the 2014 Royals wild card game. They were down, I think it was like 7-2 or something like that. They ended up coming back and winning it at extras. That was probably, and it was the first Royals playoff win of my lifetime. So to be there for that game was incredible. But something a little bit more local for the Missouri Tigers, I was at that game where they beat Texas A&M, Johnny Manziel, Mike Evans on that team. To be there, rush the field, get onto the field, that was, I never thought I would see Mizzou do that in the SEC. And for them to be able to accomplish that, especially that year while I was still in college, that was a pretty incredible moment as well. From the 314, can we please talk about how pleasant of a surprise Berggren has been so far this year? Alex has been talking about it.
2: Yeah.
0: He's
2: been awesome.
0: He's been good.
2: He was awesome last year for the team. Every time he was in the lineup, he was aggressive. I'll tell you what I like the most about him is, I mean, he's added the physical element to his game. Like, he goes in and wins board battles now. He's not afraid to go to the net. He's been an awesome surprise for the Blues. The sad part is he's probably going to cost him too much to keep around after this season because he's an RFA, and I don't think you're going to be paying that guy. But, you know, maybe it's a competition between he and Jake Neighbors. I think they give the edge to Jake Neighbors regardless of how Neighbors finishes. But, yeah, that he's the reason why when guys go on waivers, I kind of want the team to take chances because sometimes it works out when guys get to go to a secondary place.
1: If the Blues move on from Neighbors, it will be Berggren will be the one that will knock him out. It won't be Carbonell because I think Carbonell is going to take one of those guys' spots.
2: Carbonell would take Berggren's spot.
1: Yeah, and I'm not locking in Neighbors just yet. He's not done a lot for me yet this year. He was disappointing last year for me. And again, to be fair, I kind of think this is one of those just hot stretches from Berggren. I think Berggren's one of those players that he hit waivers for a reason last year. Because he's inconsistent with his game, right? It reminds me a little bit of Matthew Joseph last year or 2 years ago, where he had a great camp, started off really well on the third line, and then like a weekend just kind of dissipated. But I've been really impressed with Berggren's game, and I liked his game last year when he got here.
0: From Trash Assassin, BK, I'm going to my first Mizzou game when they play Texas. Any advice on where to get some food or drinks after
2: here
0: the game?
2: Here we go. Here we go.
1: So many spots.
0: If you want to go to breakfast beforehand, Cafe Berlin is my personal favorite. It's a little granola, if you will. It's kind of hipstery. No, it's a hipster kind of spot.
2: Is granola hipster?
0: Yeah.
2: I love granola.
0: I don't know if that's everybody's cup of tea, but I really enjoy it. Otherwise, I've sent T-Bone to Flat Branch. That's one of my favorite spots. Get the honey wheat there. They brew
1: that's
0: their
1: good.
0: Beer in-house. It's a really good spot. And it's in downtown.
1: I should have had when you were there last Friday.
0: We're hoping to get there at some point, either tonight or tomorrow. Other spots, CJ's Wings is very good. I like Booch's a lot. I know they were talking about that on TMA earlier today. A spot to go after the game, Harpo's, if you just want to grab a beer and be around a bunch of other Mizzou fans, that's a really good spot. I like Shiloh. I think they have some really good wings as well. So there's a bunch of different spots in downtown. You can't really go wrong. If you're looking for really good food, like you're in town for a weekend and you're going like Friday night for a Saturday game, Flyover and Barred Owl, in my opinion, are the two best restaurants in Columbia. But those are more upscale kind of spots. They're not like game day, going out, getting a 32-ounce beer and celebrating a win. That's not the kind of vibe you're going for there. That's more like cocktails, button-down shirts, go get a really nice, like, chef's table kind of a meal. Alongside Alex and T-Bone, I'm BK. It's BK and Ferrario here on 101 ESPN. Somebody said best wings in Columbia. Easily, CJ's. They were the best wings in St. Louis as well. They're better than anything that I've had here.
1: I think 314 is right. BK definitely texts in from a burner phone to ask food and drink questions.
2: He's always got to talk about his food and drink selections.
0: Alongside Alex and T-Bone, I'm BK. We've got Bradford Bruns back in the studio for us today as we're broadcasting live at the E&B Granite Studios out of the Centene Community Ice Center. In 15 minutes, we'll get to our football pick'em. But next, at what point do we start having the coaching conversation about the St. Louis Blues? I hope it's right now, but we'll discuss it next year on 101 ESPN.
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5: Alongside Alex and T-Bone, I'm BK. I need to give full disclosure here, Alex. I hate this discussion.
6: I really do too, man. Like, everything inside of me gets angry when you bring this
5: it
6: up.
5: It makes me cringe.
6: Yes.
5: Because, again, on the front end of the conversation, I want to make sure this is very clear. This is a player problem, what's happening right now. They're not executing. And ultimately, that's always what it comes down to, is are the players performing or not? That being said, we know how NHL teams operate, and the first guy that gets blamed is the head coach. Right, wrong, or otherwise, that's the way this goes. And so, once again, here we are with the Blues off to a slow start this season. The top line is not performing. There's been a lot of juggling of the lines. And so, whether it is today, tomorrow, next week, at some point, we're almost certainly going to have the conversation of, how much of this is on Jim Montgomery and the coaching staff? He was able to remake the coaching staff in his image this offseason. It was the first time that he's been allowed to do that in his time as a head coach in the NHL. And so some of this is, right or wrong, a reflection on him, right?
6: Yeah.
5: That's the way this goes. How much criticism do you think is fair of Jim Montgomery for what's happened with the Blues so far this year, Alex?
6: I always go to none, but I mean, look, when it's three straight years and you start off slow, I mean, even the coach would say some of it's on him. A majority of it's on him, he would say, because I'm the guy in charge of making sure that these guys start off red hot. I just find it very hard for me to point at the coach and say, well, it's your fault your team hasn't shown up in the first four games of the season. What if we talked about all offseason? Urgency. Starting off well. What did Jim Montgomery talk about in the first week of training camp? Making sure that you started off hot. What did they focus on in the first few days of training camp? Net front presence, being hard on the puck. What did they look like in Dallas to open up the season? Everything Blues fans wanted. Mm-hmm. So how is it the coach's fault if they are saying everything that we are saying, telling the team what they want them to do, the team shows you what they want you to do, and then disappears? To me, that's not a coaching problem. It's a player problem. I went and looked at this. When Jim Montgomery took over in the 24-25 season, he took over that Saturday before Thanksgiving, or after Thanksgiving, I think it was. from the start of Jim Montgomery's first season until the All-Star break or the Four Nations break. They were 14-14-3. After the break until the end of the season, they went 21-6-4. Last season, they started off the year 20-25-9. From the break on, they went 17-8-3. That to me doesn't scream a coaching problem. That to me screams your players just aren't engaged in what they need you to do. Because why all of a sudden do they just turn it on? The coach isn't changing his message. The coach isn't shifting into what he believes is going to work for the team. So I put a very small percentage on the coach. Now, I will say this. There is a chance that Jim Montgomery's got one mindset and the team has a different mindset. And what do you do with that? Well, you can't fire all the players, so that's why people go to the coach. So I don't look at it as a coaching problem. I look at it as a player problem, and the players are the one that need to go out on the ice and show that urgency that they've talked about.
7: I will say this. I don't know that it's fair to point the finger at him yet for this season. I think four games too early to really tell on this. I think we're going to get a better sample of this by the time we get through October. And honestly, by the time we get to Thanksgiving, I think that's about the time when you, if you are going to make a move, you potentially do it. I will say, I don't know that I will defend him much from last season, though. As much as we want to point to it was a player's problem, he had a weird year as a head coach of juggling up, not putting the lines together at training camp. He's openly talked about that. He openly talked about, I can't remember when it was last season, but he openly talked about, hey, I got on the team and they didn't really receive that very well. Well, that's not reading the room from a head coaching perspective. And then with his assistant coaches, right? I mean, these are critical hires for him this year. He had to change his coaching staff after last year's disappointing season. And as much as, like, I'm with you guys, I will point the finger first at the players. The coach has got to be the one that somehow finds a way to get through to these guys. And if we go through another slow start this season, I think it will be fair to start potentially pointing the finger at Jim Montgomery going, for some reason, he can't do it. And I get it. That would be the, fourth head coach under this core with Robert Thomas being the guy that's leading the bus. At some point, though, you just got to constantly keep making changes because you're right, Alex. You can't fire the players. You can only fire the coach.
5: I don't really know what to do with this, to be honest with you, Alex. I think Jim Montgomery is a good coach. I thought Craig Berube was a good coach. Now, I didn't think Drew Bannister was a good coach, but
6: the side swipe.
5: The other two, I do think the full-time coaches in the NHL, I think the rest of the league has shown you they
6: yeah.
5: agree.
6: Even the AHL will show you they agree. Yeah.
7: It's a good carpenter, though.
5: For sure. I think the other two coaches, though, are good coaches that, for whatever reason, it just hasn't gone their way here in St. Louis at the end. I think this is a player problem. Like, they're not executing to what he wants to do, and they're not putting the puck in the back of the net. And this could look like a really stupid discussion 3 weeks from now if the Blues are able to start putting some of these in the back of the net that are just, like, grade A chances that aren't going in. Yesterday, Jimmy Snuggerud had a wide open net. I mean, a wide open net. He's backdoor. It's a tap in. He just missed the puck.
6: Yep.
5: Just missed it. Just completely whiffed on the opportunity to put the puck in. And I think that would have ended the game right there, basically. It would have put the Blues up late in the third period and it would have given them a chance to win. He missed it. Ultimately, we know how that game ends. So, like, that's not a coaching decision. That's not a coaching issue. Snuggy missed. He whiffed. You know, so that's where it gets really tough
6: for me. Robert Thomas hit the post last night. That would have put you up 3-2. That's not a coaching problem. That's a player's execution problem. Like, people are pointing to the power play saying, well, the power play's been terrible for 2.5 years. I'm at these practices. I see what Jim Montgomery and Vinny Prospel are doing.
5: And that to me is they don't have scorers, man. And this was one of my questions coming into the season. And it's why I'm not all in on this Jim Montgomery discussion right now. I think it is fair to question, does this team have that guy, that dude that can be on the side, the wing with Robert Thomas on a top line? And I know we circled Jimmy Snuggerud as being that guy. I hope he still can be. I still hope. I'm holding out hope on that and belief on that. Dylan Holloway, same thing. You guys know how much of a fan I am of his game. It hasn't been that way so far this year, but I still believe he can be that. No points in the first four games, not ideal. -5 in the first four games, not ideal.
7: Small sample size.
5: But do they have that guy that you can really build around as a capital D dude on the top line? Every contender in the league, for the most part, has that. Do the Blues. If they don't, then that explains your power play issues. It explains your lack of 5-on-5 success by the top line. That's a question that I don't think falls on Jim Montgomery. That's a question that falls on, you know, Alex Steen to fix and the organization to try to identify who that player can be long term.
6: Yeah. A couple of these on the Air Comfort Service text line from the 314. If you're not coaching it, you're allowing it. But isn't it up to the coach to make sure that the players continue playing the way that the coach wants them to play? It absolutely is. He benched and skipped over the top line last night after they gave up the goal. We saw last year he's healthy scratched Pavel Buchnevich because he wasn't performing
7: and
6: well.
7: He's not here anymore. And Kyrou.
6: Yes. Like, I don't know what else the coach is supposed to do other than take ice time away from players if they're not performing. How is it the coach that says, you're not performing like we need you to, we're skipping over you here? You send them back out there. You put them back out there to go out and do it again. If the player's not accomplishing it, then what else is he supposed to do? I mean, this isn't like a parent that can put a kid in timeout and say you need to be better. Even the kid's probably going to come out of timeout and do the same thing again. So this to me, like, I look around the National Hockey League and I see Leo Carlson, who's got 7 points right now for the Anaheim Ducks. I see Tage Thompson that's got 5 points right now for the Buffalo Sabres. Look at Vegas with Mark Stone. Look at Edmonton. Right now, their top three guys have combined for 34 points. You can say, what's the difference between those guys and what the Blues have with Robert Thomas? Sure, those guys are elite superstars. Does anybody think Nick Suzuki is that different than Robert Thomas? They were drafted the same year. They were drafted within striking distance of each other. I've always made the comp. I think Nick Suzuki and Robert Thomas are the same player. You know how many points Nick Suzuki has right now? 7.
7: I would lean Suzuki's better than Thomas.
6: I think they're the same player.
7: I think Suzuki shows up when at the beginning of the year.
6: Which to me is a player thing. This is not a coach. Agree, if you put Marty St. Louis on this team, it's not going to make a difference.
7: I agree with you. I agree it's on the players. But I feel like we have this conversation every year with Robert Thomas of the slow starts. Oh, what if we get him a winger? It feels like the same. I feel like it's Groundhog Day.
5: But it also might be accurate. It might be that they don't have a winger for Thomas. And they haven't had a winger. Like, they have not had one for him so far.
6: And it's hard to judge Snuggerud right now because it's early on. Like, I think the one you're pointing at right now is Dylan Holloway. And it's the part that's surprising because he's not shown up yet because we all thought he was the winger for him.
5: And it could be that Holloway is still kind of getting things back on track from injuries.
6: Very possible.
5: You know, I mean, he has had some injury riddled seasons in recent years, and they're real injuries. They're significant. Like, they're things that it's hard for anybody to come back from. And he might just not be confident yet on the ice. I don't know that. That is just purely speculation. But for him, I can easily explain it. And for Snuggerud, this is always the concern. With guys that have success in their first full season at the NHL level, they get circled, they're on the top line, and other teams say, we got to stop that dude. We're not going to allow that guy to go out there and have the same success that he had a year ago. How do you respond? Are you able to take your game to that next level? Because it's hard when you are the guy, you know, like, you're the dude in the middle of a lineup in Major League Baseball. Teams circle you, and they're going to start making those pitching changes once they get to you in the middle of a game. You're third or fourth, like, hey, Alec Burleson, you're going to see a bunch of lefties late in a game. Why? Because other teams have you circled as the guy that they are not going to allow to beat them. So when that happens, it gets a lot harder. Jordan Walker, suddenly late in a game, teams are circling you. How do you respond? We saw at the end of this year, not great. What is Jimmy Snuggerud going to see a lot of? Top pair defensemen. A lot of top pair defensemen. A lot of top line matchups for him. How is he going to respond when that's the matchup that he sees? It's going to be different. And I will be very curious to see, is he able to respond to the challenge that has been presented to him while they are now in a kind of must-win scenario over the next month?
6: I will say this, though, because we're talking about this. I think we've all made our points very clear. This, in our opinion, is not a coaching problem. If it continues, there will be more noise around it because this would be year 3 of Jim Montgomery's contract. So next year would be year 4 of a 5-year deal. I don't find it, and this is total tinfoil theory. There's no information that I know. I'm tinfoiling this. I do find it interesting that Steve Ott's on a 2-year deal that he signed this offseason in the AHL, and Jim Montgomery will be going into year 4. If the struggles continue, and we heard from Tom Stillman, Doug Armstrong, Alexander Steen, that they view this team as a team that can compete for a playoff spot, there's not many guys that you're saying, yep, trade them away, because you're going in the opposite direction. I would probably say that the noise gets a lot louder if the struggles continue for Jim Montgomery and his staff.
5: We have an update from practice, Alex.
6: Yeah. Did they break up the top line so everybody can stop whining?
5: They did not.
7: Okay. Oh, I'm going to continue whining then.
5: The top three lines are all the same as they were last night. Johnston, Suter, and Dean are together. Dubé absence today. He took a big hit into the boards last night.
6: Somebody asked what happened to Dubé. I'm like, well, he went headfirst into the board. So
5: I'm going to guess he's going to be, this is, again, pure speculation. I'm going to guess he's going to be out for a little bit.
6: But it's crazy. He scored a goal later on in the game.
5: Your defensive pairings, Broberg with Juracek, Barron with Parayko, and Fowler with Carlo. For all the talk of, hey, yeah, we're just getting Barron out there. We're going to give him an opportunity to play. Sure looks like a benching of Lindstein for at least time.
7: To be fair, Barron looked pretty good last night.
6: I told T-Bone last night, man, he only played like 10 minutes, but man, I thought Barron was very, he was very unnoticeable in the defensive end, which is a good thing. He had a shot in the second period that ricocheted off of the goaltender for how hard it was shot, and I'm like, oh, damn, okay. So I thought he looked good.
5: Don't love them playing with five defensemen again, which is what they did for most of the night last night.
7: Yeah, they would rotate up. I saw
5: again, he played 12 minutes.
6: For people that are going to blame Jim Montgomery for that, that's a Greg Cronin. That's a defensive, like, I know for a fact, defensive coaches are the ones that kind of decide how to isolate this moving forward.
7: Yeah, and I would add this again, because this goes to what we would talk about with assistant coaches last year. At some point, the head coach then needs to step in and say, look, we can't keep doing this. You need to find a way to get more ice time for that guy.
5: Your top four defensemen last night were Broberg, Carlo, Fowler, and Parayko. Those guys played 24, 18, 22, and 23 minutes. Juracek played 14. Barron played 14. I don't think that's a sustainable model.
6: I don't like that either. I think Juracek should be playing a lot more minutes out there. And I know you're protecting him. I think he should play a lot more minutes. Frankly, Barron can play a lot more minutes. This guy's not in the same camp as Theo Lindstein, to where he's just a guy that has only been in the league for 14 games. This guy's been in the league for 3 years. Like, these guys can play more than 14 minutes. I don't like that decision.
5: In 15 minutes, how many of the Cardinals' young pitchers could realistically make it to the big leagues next year? And how does that influence their offseason? We'll get into that coming up here in just a little bit. But it is a Friday. That means it's time for our football pick'em here on BK and Ferrario.
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1: 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Mark Hunter and Greg Pasloski, Kings would take the lead, but then Bernie Federko would score two in the second, and they would hold on for the victory in the third.
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0: why T-Bone said this coming into the segment, because I felt the same way. I hate all of the lines this week. I felt confident about nothing. It was a brutal week of picks, and I don't like the fact that this is week one of our new month. I don't know how you felt, Alex. Maybe you felt more confident in them, but I did not like this week's game.
1: Yeah, I mean, I exclusively go NFL, so I didn't even look at college football. I mean, there's some games that I felt comfortable with, but the NFL is so weird. Like, last season, I would be so confident because I knew who the bad teams were and who the good teams were. This year, it's like, I see the lines, and I'm like, yeah, they should easily cover this. But I also look at it and be like, well, this team's kind of crap, too, though, so I don't know what's going to... I don't know who's going to show up.
0: T-Bone, how did you feel overall?
2: There's like lines that I would look at and I go, man, if this was like a point lower, I'd feel pretty good. That was my tough part. Like, I look at a lot of games and go, like, Indiana, for example, they're a 7.5 point. I'm not using this game. They're a 7.5 point favorite. I'm going, man, if that was 6.5, I would probably take Indiana in that football game. I just don't have enough faith in Nebraska to take them at 7.5 either. So I got caught in between on a lot, and I'm lacking confidence since I'm the one who's being punished after the first bump.
1: Yeah, I can't wait for that hungry caterpillar. So, I'm going grocery shopping Sunday, so next week you'll be able to do it, T-Bone.
0: Alex, you are the leader in the clubhouse.
1: Yeah, I defer. I want to start last.
0: Let's go ahead and get things going.
1: What the hell, man?
0: What is your one-point play?
1: I don't understand why the winner has to go first. All right, one-point play. I know what you guys are going to say before I even finish my pick. Ooh, it's played overseas, Alex. I don't care. The Jaguars are London's team, and minus 7.5 against that crap Eagles team with no Saquon. Three of their five offensive linemen now not around anymore. Minus 7.5 is a big line. The Jaguars are the better team, so that's my one-point play.
0: That is also my one-point play. I am taking it as well. The Jaguars are the better team. I said it earlier today. I think they are one of the two best teams in the NFL. If we're being real, I think they might so far through the first month. I don't think this will necessarily be the case in January, but for the first month of the regular season, I think the Jaguars have been the most impressive team to me in the entire league when you take into account everything that they have done, offense, defense, special teams, etc. I think they're really well coached. I think Travis Hunter has figured things out at the NFL level on the defensive side of the ball, and I think they have a stud wide receiver that nobody talks about in Parker Washington.
1: Agreed.
0: So give me the Jaguars minus 7.5 against the Eagles.
2: Boy, when I wake up Sunday morning at 11:30, my day's going to be off on the right foot when you guys miss on your one-point play.
1: That's the only one you get right, so I can understand why you're concerned.
2: Yes, follow along with this one, listeners. We're going to the college football slate for my one-point play. It's a big matchup in the Big Ten, and the Oregon Ducks are going to win this game, but they are not going to cover 11.5 against UCLA. UCLA's a pesky little bunch over there. I like the head coach. I think he's got this Bruins program going in the right direction, and I think that Oregon team is a little overrated still, even though they're not in the top 10. I don't think they're going to have an easy time winning this football game. It's a rivalry. I think you're going to see UCLA cover the 11.5 point spread.
1: Me again? You don't have any comments on that or anything? You don't want to like...
0: I like it.
1: That sucks. All right, two-point play. Once again, I can't believe I'm picking this team, but I like the line, and the Jets are going to be without a couple of their players. I'm taking the Browns plus 2.5. It's in New York. They're without Garrett Wilson. They're without Breece Hall once again. Their offense suffered a little bit last week, and frankly, I just think Todd Monken's got this Browns team performing well, so... I don't know if the Browns win. I think they win straight up, but at least it's going to be a close one. So plus 2.5 by 2-point play.
2: I really considered that game. I just couldn't convince myself to bet with Deshaun Watson.
1: I can't either,
2: Browns.
1: Man, but I can't deny Todd Monken right now and figuring out this offense. That is also your 2-point play.
0: It is not. Oh, okay. I don't have a good feel for that game on how it's going to play out. I think the Browns might be the better team, but on the road, having success, how are they going to deal with that? I don't have a good feel one way or the other for the way that that game's going to play out.
1: It's fair.
0: I do think I have a pretty good feel for how this one's going to play out. I'm going to be in attendance tomorrow.
1: No.
0: As the Missouri Tigers return home to take on the Texas A&M Aggies. One of these teams is just flat out better than the other. Mizzou's good. I think Texas A&M is bad. I think they might be a bottom five team in the SEC this season. And the preseason expectations, once again, are going to look silly when we get to the end of the regular season. I think Mizzou more or less puts an end to the Texas A&M hopes for the 2026 campaign, the way that Texas A&M was able to do so over the last couple of years against Mizzou. Give me the Missouri Tigers. -3.5 at home against Texas A&M. I think this line should be like 7.
1: That's not good, big
2: you're
1: boy.
2: You're 0-2. We know that already.
1: Not good.
2: My two-point play. I'm sticking in college football. And we did the whole, why would you be mad at the AP poll? There's no perfect formula. And BK started reading off some nerdy stats. And the nerds think Utah is a pretty good football team. So I'm going to follow the nerds here because I don't think Kansas is very good. So I'm going to go Utah minus 15.5 at home against the Kansas Jayhawks.
0: The game starts at 9:15.
1: Good God.
0: It might be over by 1 a.m. Alex will watch snaps of that game.
2: He'll find out if I was right Sunday morning.
1: I'll have an alert set on my phone so that I'll find out when I wake up in the morning.
0: Yeah, when you wake up to watch the Jaguars versus the Eagles on Sunday morning, Alex, you'll also wake up to find out if Kansas won or lost or how much they won.
1: All right, boys, three-point play, and I am very confident in this one. It's a divisional matchup. I'm taking the Bears minus 1.5 against the Packers. Bajent's playing, which could be concerning. I know they're without Menungai. And I don't know if Swift's playing. I don't frankly care. Green Bay has just been an awful team this season. Sure, it's a division matchup. It's why I think the Bears go out there and try and stomp the Green Bay Packers to win before they get Caleb Williams back. Minus 1.5. It's a tight line. I think the Bears win this one cleanly.
2: Boy, your 3 and 2 point plays were like 4 and 5 on my list. They just missed out because I really considered both of those.
1: Well, a lot of that is because the rest of the NFL picks this week are
2: I'm surprised
1: booty.
2: You didn't take what my 3 point play will be, but we'll get to it here in a second.
0: We have some news in the NFL. Lamar Jackson has officially been ruled out for Sunday Night Football against the Atlanta Falcons, and this is my 3 point play, ladies and gentlemen. I am going to take the Falcons minus the 3 points against the Baltimore Ravens. I think that the Ravens have been a little overrated so far this year. I think the Falcons with Penix in the lineup have looked like a legitimate offense so far this year. And their defense is doing some funky stuff. They're not great, but they're decent enough. And I don't think Tyler Huntley's good at all. So give me the Atlanta Falcons minus the 3 points at home Sunday Night Football against the Baltimore Ravens.
2: I like it. I just saw someone's trending in the right direction for my 3 point play. Looks like Jeremiah Love's going to be playing. And guys, the Detroit Lions, they can't stop a nosebleed. BK would compare that defense to Burger King. I like the Cardinals plus 5.5 at home against the Detroit Lions. I don't know if they'll win this game outright, but this is going to be a shootout. That offense for the Cardinals is going to put up some points, and I don't know that Detroit's going to be able to keep up with them and win this by more than a touchdown. So give me Arizona plus 5.5 against Detroit.
0: All right. Our picks for this week. Alex going exclusively with the NFL. He's got the Jaguars minus 7.5 against the Eagles. He's got the Browns plus the points on the road at the Jets. And he's taking the Bears in a divisional rivalry game.
1: For you, Mike Ditka.
0: To fight for Mike Ditka and to beat the Packers on the road. I've got the Jaguars like Alex does. I have Mizzou winning tomorrow against Texas A&M. And I've got the Falcons covering the 3-point spread Sunday night against the Ravens. T-Bone has all college football in his first two picks. It's UCLA and Utah, and he also likes the Cardinals plus 5.5 against the Lions. You could fade us, you could follow us, whatever you do. All we ask is that you tune in on Monday as we go through our BK and Ferrario Pick'em reveal. Those are our picks. 3 points apiece going against the spread. No props, no over-unders. Those are the rules. It's a very simple game, and we do it each and every week here on BK and Ferrario. By the way, if you or somebody you know is interested in sponsoring the BK and Ferrario Pick'em, we'd be happy to talk to you.
1: You get
0: about
1: to be a part of the punishments
0: like, over the next few months. Coming up in 15 minutes, we're going to dive into the junk drawer, but next, how many of the Cardinals' young pitchers could realistically reach the big leagues next year? We'll talk about that here on 101 ESPN.
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0: 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Darnell Nurse scored 63 seconds into OT, securing San Jose's 3-2 victory over St. Louis Thursday night. Connor McMichael and Dylan Dubé each netted goals for Jim Montgomery's club, while Joel Hofer made 24 saves. 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Missouri hosting Marcel Reed's Aggies. Quarterback Austin Simmons has thrown 13 TD passes through five games, but he prefers praising Corey Batoon's defensive unit.
1: They're always going to come out there and just play ball no matter what. 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
0: 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Earlier this morning, Bears legend Mike Ditka passed away. 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

0: T1, I'm BK. You've got BK and Ferrario here on 101 ESPN. We're broadcasting live from the E&B Granite Studios out of the Centene Community Ice Center. So yesterday, Alex, we did a new edition of the Redbird Report. People can find that at youtube.com/101ESPNSDL. And one of the discussions that we had was on how these teams are navigating the postseason despite not having more than like one or two legitimate starting pitchers. You are not seeing pitchers get deep once again this postseason. There are more pitchers that have failed to record an out in the fifth inning than have recorded an out in the sixth inning in this year's playoffs. That is not what we all grew up with, but it is the reality of the modern postseason. You can hate it. There's a bird chilling in this room.
1: Dude, that bird has been here since training camp, and it is amazing to me that nobody's tried to get that bird. I don't like birds. I feel like they always want to like dive bomb me.
0: So, speaking of the birds, the Cardinals... How do they emulate what's happening here? Do they need to emulate what's happening in Major League Baseball in the postseason? Yeah, they should. And I think they are actually pretty well situated to do exactly that, Alex, because you look down at the minor league level and some of these pitching prospects that could be coming up within the next year or two. TK Roby is a power arm that could really have success in a playoff series if he's healthy. Gerangelo Sanja, same thing. Cooper Jerby doesn't have big time velocity, but he feels very razy, and that he just like comes from this funky angle. It changes things up for the opposing hitter. You've got a guy like Andre Pallante who's coming straight overhead, and then you switch that up to go with the sidearm delivery, almost like submarine style from a guy like Cooper Jerby. Good luck as an opposing hitter. I have no idea how you handle something like that with so many different looks in the course of one game. And what they could do with all of these different pitchers is they can piece things together 2, 3, 4 innings at a time, and it allows you to get through the postseason, which is a totally different game than what you have in the regular season. Alex, the thing that I wanted to differentiate from our conversation with the Redbird Report with you is, how many of these guys do you think you could realistically expect to get to the big leagues next year? Who do you think you have on that of like, hey, I expect to see player X, Y, and Z on the major league roster?
1: So I think TK Roby does, but it's probably not until later on in the season because of the rehab and him returning. I'm assuming they're going to want to get just some length with him, kind of like they did with Jerpy this year. He'd be one that I'd pencil in. I think Sanja gets there for how he looked at the end of the season. Again, it's probably a couple of months in, but I think that guy's there for you. I think Tanner Franklin is there for you, and I think Liam Doyle is there for you. I think those would be the four that I would pinpoint saying these guys at some point are making starts for you next season in the rotation. Because I don't think they put them in the bullpen. I think those guys come up and those guys are used in the rotation for you.
2: Yeah, I think the young arms, you see Molina potentially at some point. I think you see Doyle potentially at some point. I think you potentially see Tanner Franklin at some point. Sanja, I think you see potentially at some point. Roby as well as a guy that probably comes in. And I think I wonder if

0: they try and make him a bullpen arm to start off next season. Just because like he hasn't been able to build up as a starter. I know he's down in the fall league pitching. And then I think just to even go into the bullpen as well, I think you're going to see Sandro Santana at some point next season. I mean, that guy's been awesome since they acquired him. He was great prior to joining the organization. I think those are the arms you can expect. And maybe there's someone I'm forgetting off the top of my head and looking at their depth chart, but I think those are the kind of arms that you can see in somewhere. The other. I don't think it's just necessarily in the rotation, right? I could see a scenario where they decide as you get later into the season, and if they're in the race, they try and use some of these guys as those kind of swinger levers, kind of like Graceffo, right? Where Graceffo would go like two or three innings at a time later on in the season and get some strikeout stuff from those guys.
1: I think the following names are all legitimate options next year. At some point, and this is as a starter, reliever, just at some point making a major league debut for the Cardinals. TK Roby, Cooper Jerpy, I know he already debuted this year technically. Sanja, Richard Fitz, I think is somebody that we have not really talked a whole lot about.
2: You think he's going to get this at some point if he's coming back from that injury?
1: Absolutely.
2: Yeah.
1: I think there's a chance he is up and part of the rotation by like May. I think he could be your sixth starter starting out next year.
0: I think it depends on what they do with Libby. Because I think Libby, or they sign somebody too.
2: Libby's
0: right?
2: in the rotation. We already know that, Tanner.
1: Yeah, if they decide not to sign a starter, I think Richard Fitz is the favorite right now to be your sixth starter.
0: Yeah, and I think by midway through the year, potentially goes into that Graceffo role, right? Yep. Swing arm in the pen.
1: Mason Molina, Daniel Egan is the guy that the Cardinals traded for this year at the deadline in the Lars Nootbaar trade. He was really good for them. I think he could be a reliever for you down the stretch next season. Tanner Franklin, Liam Doyle, and you brought up Sandro Santana. That is nine names that could potentially contribute to the major league level at some point next year. The reason that I wanted to bring this up, if that's what we think at least is realistic for them, should they be aggressive this offseason in signing guys? Or do you just kind of play this thing out, maybe sign one or two names and see what these young guys can do?
2: Sign one just so I don't rely on them to be a part of the rotation and bring a guy in that I try and do with Dustin May to where I trade him at the deadline if somebody's willing to. But I don't think I get aggressive in terms of the signings as much as I would get aggressive with the trades. And because it's not a normal offseason, I know you can't really do that, but like if I've got all of those guys that I'm fairly confident in are going to be here at some point between May and June, man, I'd be looking around to see if somebody wants to trade for Andre Pallante. I'd be looking around to see if somebody wants to trade for Matthew Liberatore.
1: Like this offseason, or you do that next year during the season?
2: This offseason. I do it this offseason. If I'm confident those guys are going to be here in May or June, like you guys are talking about.
1: I don't know how many of them I'm confident in being here that soon. Like I think TK Roby, if you wanted to, I agree with T-Bone. He could be a reliever for you at that point. I don't think he's going to be a starter for you next year. Cooper Jerpy, I truly do not know what the plan is going to be. I think Sanja could be that guy. Yeah. Sanja could be a starter by May for the Cardinals.
2: And if we think Richard Fitz could be there as well.
1: For Richard Fitz.
2: And let's be honest, if you're them, look into Gordon Graceffo doing something like what Leahy did, to where it's like you start the season with it. If there's interest in Pallante, and for $7.5 million, if his arbitration comes out that way, and they think somebody would want to trade for Pallante, can I get something that helps me in another area for Andre Pallante if I've got all of these guys coming up through the minors?
1: I would just rather keep Pallante, to be honest with you. I don't think you're going to get something of significance for him this offseason, so I'll just bring him back, see what that looks like, and then, you know, make decisions during the season. That might mean that by midseason, Matthew Liberatore is a reliever for me. It might mean if Kyle Leahy next year has a serious regression or he's not responding well to the workload that he had this season, maybe he bumps back to the bullpen. That's not the end of the world for me. But if these guys come in and slot ahead, this is what real competition looks like in Major League Baseball. The Cardinals have not had it in quite some time. But the other thing this allows you to do is it allows you to get a little more aggressive with some of your pitching decisions next year. They have pitched so scared because they have not had any depth at the minor league level. Next year, you have a doubleheader. Guess what? You can call one of these guys up. And then you go later on into the season, you've got a guy that has like a blister or something. You can just place him on the IL. Hey, let's skip a couple of starts. We'll get you back in 15 days. It's not the end of the world. You're not at 100% right now. We've got another guy that can take those starts for you. Next year, they can get more aggressive with their handling of some of these pitchers, which they have not been able to do in like 5 years. Because they get to their sixth starter, and they would look at us and say, who's the seventh? And we'd be like, yeah, I truly don't know. And they're like, yeah, exactly. So what do you want us to do? Leave Sonny Gray out there to potentially pop a hamstring? No, I'm not doing it. So I think that's been a lot of their handling with their starting pitchers in recent years, and I think that's going to change in 2027.
0: Yeah, and that's where I'll find it interesting when they come out of spring training, because I agree they're going to be able to play it more aggressively, but I think that's not till June or July. You know, that's fair. Still have to survive those first 2 months, and as they talk about, and I think this is true, even though I think they overstate their ability to keep arms healthy, but you do see a lot of injuries when guys come to spring training and in the first month of the season. So I still think you're going to see them handle some pitching with kid gloves. And it's why I do wonder if they're going to still go out and sign somebody, just because I think they know their depth is good. I think they believe it's probably 2 months away from being able to be used at the major leagues, and you're not rushing anybody, right? And that's where I would say I would still go out and maybe sign someone like a Bubic to a 1 year deal. And you don't necessarily have to wait until the deadline to trade that guy, right? You could just try and jump ahead. Somebody's going to need a starter in June. Like, let's just be honest. Somebody will. You could probably trade that guy. Look at what the Cubs did this year. They traded for the Mets pitcher that wasn't very good. I can't remember his name off the top of my head.
1: Peterson, right?
0: Peterson. Yeah, thank you. Peterson was awful for the Mets. The Cubs were so desperate for an arm that they traded away something to go get him to help their rotation. You could do that exact same thing by signing someone to a one-year deal.
1: Alongside Alex and T-Bone, I'm BK. You've got BK and Ferrario here on 101 ESPN. Some news in the NFL. I'm sure Alex is going to note this. Kyle Manungai out for the Packers game, according to Ben Johnson. His toe injury is, quote, a bigger concern than the team initially realized. He saw a specialist. He's currently in a boot, not practicing today, at least going to miss this week. Jeremy Fowler adding, it could be a multi-week absence for Kyle Manungai.
2: I think Swift was practicing today, though.
1: I believe he's good to go.
2: Yeah, and then it sounds like they're going to get...
1: Fire up Kyle's or DeAndre Swift in any of your daily fantasy lineups.
2: Yeah, and then it sounds like they're going to get potentially two of their defensive players back that have been out on the PUP list. So
1: Ashton Jeanty not seen practicing today, according to the injury report.
2: Not great for the fantasy football team over here.
1: Ankle and a foot issue. Oof.
0: You want a Blues practice update?
1: Yep.
0: According to Luke Korak, Dubé is doubtful for tomorrow, getting an MRI on his neck from collision in the corner last night. Zach Dean will get in tomorrow night's game against the Blue Jackets.
2: It is wild that that guy played the rest of that game and scored a shorthanded goal if he had some type of issue that way. Yeah. That's freaking crazy. Because that shot was elite. And if he's got a shoulder issue?
0: No, neck issue.
2: I thought it was a shoulder and neck.
1: MRI on his neck.
0: And neck's the only thing I saw.
2: Ooh, jeez.
1: According to Luke Korak is where I saw this posted. I don't know if you saw it somewhere else.
2: Yeah. Okay. I don't like the idea of Dean playing there, but that's all they got.
0: They could call someone.
2: If Dubé's out long term, I would imagine they will.
1: They also have a roster spot available right now.
0: Yeah.
1: That they're choosing not
2: to. I'd like to know why Alex Dean hasn't used one of those.
1: Somebody should ask. Alongside Alex and T1, I'm BK. It's BK and Ferrario here on 101 ESPN. We're going to dive into the Junk Drawer next on BK and Ferrario.
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0: McKay and Ferrario here on 101 ESPN. You guys ever been to Jeff City before?
1: No, I have not. Cool. I've been to Jeff County. Represent.
2: I don't know that I've ever been to Jeff City now that I'm thinking about it.
1: No.
2: What's going on over there?
0: Reason I'm asking is because we're staying in Jeff City tonight, and I wasn't sure if there was anything to do.
2: Oh, I forgot you got a hotel.
0: Oh, because we're going to the
1: Why is there always got to be something to do, man?
0: Tomorrow?
1: Why don't you just go sit and relax in the hotel room? Huh?
2: So
1: why
2: would I do that?
1: Why don't you just
2: so
1: sit
2: boring.
1: Back, turn the TV on,
2: this was Nashville.
1: Just
2: we arrived
1: yourself.
2: In Nashville, and he's like,
0: why would I do
2: let's
0: that?
2: Let's just go to bed. I'm like, we can go downtown.
1: What do you mean you get to do that at home?
0: I'm paying $100 to go stay in a hotel. I might as well go do something while I'm in the area.
1: The opposite. I'm paying $100 to stay in the hotel. I should use up all the amenities
0: We've got
1: in the hotel. That's fine.
0: I want to go do something.
2: Yeah,
0: I think tonight the plan is to go over to Logboat in Columbia. Like, go drive straight to Columbia, go to Logboat, grab a bite to eat, grab a drink, hang out there. They've got this big outdoor space. Luca can run around. We can throw the football around for a
1: or
0: little bit.
1: Or utilize the bathroom and make your own Logboat. It's worth $100.
0: But like Saturday morning,
1: go swimming at the pool. Don't they have an indoor pool? Let Luca go swim.
0: Anybody have a good spot to go to in Jeff City for some coffee?
1: Begin with this, where we got to talk about food and drinks with BK.
0: You're going to the game next week, right? In Oxford?
2: Yeah.
0: You staying out there?
2: Not in Oxford.
1: No, he's staying at Jeff City.
2: I'm staying in like what looks like a place where they filmed Friday the 13th.
1: What?
2: A little worried about that.
1: You're staying at a Camp Crystal Lake?
2: It looks like that, yeah. It's like a cabin that's on the lake. I'm telling you, it looks like there's a chance I might be murdered.
1: The ultimate
2: there.
1: Troll
2: would
1: job
2: not,
1: would be to us to go to Oxford and stand outside his hotel room with a hockey mask on.
2: You would not stay there when I show you this picture because I know
1: can
2: how.
1: I promise you that I wouldn't.
2: You're afraid to walk around downtown St. Louis.
1: Yes, I am.
0: Alex didn't stay with us, he got a hotel elsewhere. But when we had my bachelor party in Memphis, we stayed in what was effectively a warehouse in what probably
1: I walked
0: the
1: back to
0: area
1: it with you, and I was like, "Yeah, this
0: Memphis.
1: Is sketch." I had when I went back from your place to meet go back to the hotel room with my wife. I was in an Uber, and I had my like the map on my phone because I thought the Uber was going to take me somewhere and murder me.
0: My buddy one night walked back to our Uber or I walked back to our Airbnb. He wasn't feeling great. He lives out in LA, and so he met us out in Memphis. He had like not slept hardly at all the day before, so he went back a little bit early. He walked over, his phone died on his way over, so his maps weren't available for him. So he like passed where our Airbnb was, went into an area that he was like, I'm gonna have to stop into one of these gas stations
1: dead.
0: Here. I don't feel good about what's going
1: dead,
0: on
1: dead dead dead.
0: Somebody said you must go to Central Dairy Ice Cream Shop, it's wonderful. All right, take Luca to get some ice cream tonight, Alex.
1: Oh man, that sounds.
2: Now that sounds.
1: Sounds bad for my IBS.
2: Well,
1: that'll do a whole lot of dairy.
0: We're getting multiple people that are saying Central Dairy. Okay, Central Dairy is the spot.
1: There you go.
2: See, I want to go with BK if I go on a trip. Alex, I did the Nashville thing. Just so boring the first
1: time. You act like the whole trip was awful. What did we do the next night?
2: Yeah, the next night.
1: We stayed out until 3 a.m.
2: The first night we get to Nashville where there's plenty of stuff to do and we just stayed in the hotel.
1: Because I woke up at 6 a.m. that morning. We did our radio show from 11 to 2. I drove 4 hours to Nashville and we were doing an entire day at the draft the next night.
2: You can sleep when you're dead.
1: I needed to sleep. I had a child. I was exhausted. The next night, we stayed out till 3 a.m. because you whiny little child wanted to be out in Nashville. I gave you your night out.
0: To be fair, that's what you should do. If you're in Nashville, go, man.
2: Thank you.
1: I told him to go. Yeah. I said go.
2: He tried to send this child alone.
0: That is fair.
1: I said go. We weren't even staying in downtown Nashville. We were outside of it the first night. So you would have had to Uber there. I didn't want to have to go get in the car again and drive to Nashville.
2: Super far away. I even offered to pay for an Uber.
0: How far were you?
1: It was like 15 minutes.
2: No, we weren't that far.
1: Yeah.
2: No
1: way. It was like 15 minutes up the highway. No, it was not walkable.
2: Depending on your definition of walkable.
1: Yeah, it was hitchhikeable. I told him to go. I said, I'd like to sleep. I got to host an entire draft show tomorrow night on top of doing the show.
2: I was there with you.
1: You
2: the same
1: were
2: boat.
1: Hosting.
2: Same boat.
1: I was exhausted, and I wanted to get some rest. But we drank until 3 a.m. the next night.
2: And we felt great the next day.
1: No, I felt awful.
2: I got a nap in on the way home.
1: I felt like Pete DeBoer the next day, rolling in with a cup of black coffee, being like, oh, God.
2: I wish we could have showed up when DeBoer showed up.
1: I'm more amazed Matt DeFrank showed up the next day. That poor guy was out even longer. And DeFrank's was the bomb. He was fun to hang out with.
0: Alongside Alex and T-Bone, I'm BK. All right, I got a few.
1: I did check the sheets, by the way, in Nashville when we slept there.
2: Did you?
1: Yeah, I checked the sheets. I threw the comforter. I'm not sleeping on bed bugs.
2: You didn't check my bed, I bet.
0: For anybody that might be staying in Jeff City, because boy, are the hotels expensive in Columbia. It was like $500 to stay one night in Columbia this weekend. Somebody mentioned Last Flight Brewery, Duke's on the Boulevard in Jeff City, and then Central Dairy seems to be a lot of people's number one recommendation. So Prison Brews is another one.
1: I don't think that's a place.
0: No,
1: I think that's probably something else.
2: Listen to the description, by the way, on the cabin I'm staying at in Oxford. A rustic cabin with a porch surrounded by trees. Doesn't that just sound ominous?
1: Sounds beautiful. You write the word rustic and I'm out.
0: Coming up in 15
1: rustic means
0: minutes.
1: Dirty.
0: Oh, rustic does not mean dirty. Rustic is wonderful.
1: Rustic
2: character.
1: Rustic means dirty.
0: We'll dive into our NFL weekend look ahead. But next, with all the talk about the top line, who else has not lived up to expectations so far this year for the Blues? We'll talk about that next year on 101 ESPN.
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0: Alongside Alex and T-Bone, I'm BK. You've got BK and Ferrario here on 101 ESPN. So, Alex, so much of the conversation right now, understandably, is about the lack of production that the Blues are getting out of the top line. I don't blame anybody for being upset about it. I would say that is the single most important storyline so far this year and will remain the most important story as we go forward. If that line gets going, I think the Blues are going to be fine. If they don't, then the Blues are doomed and they're going to look at another disappointing season.
1: Oh, man.
0: But the team is more than just three players. And so I wanted to get into some of the other guys that you think are underperforming relative to expectations so far. Alex, is there anybody that stands out in that regard? Because I was thinking about this earlier today, and I didn't have a whole lot of names that immediately came to mind.
1: So Neighbors is one. I feel like I've seen Neighbors' presence on forechecks, but there just has not been a lot of sustained zone time. I think their line had their best game last night. T-Bone and I were talking. They went two periods. I don't know if it finished this way, T-Bone. I know in the end of the second we were talking about it. They went at least two periods without giving up a shot on goal. So that was an impressive feat, but I just don't feel like I've noticed that net front presence and that spark that Jake Neighbors can provide. I know people are out on Pavel Buchnevich, but based off of the $8 million, I do think he has not lived up to the expectations early on. And for me, I think Philip Broberg's been a little disappointing. And I hate saying this because I love this dude, but man, he's a -5 so far in the early portion of this season. Now, a lot of that was from that Colorado game to where I think he was a -3 at the end of it. But still, for a guy that's eating a lot of minutes and especially at 5-on-5 where you're going up against the other team's top lines, I do think he's underwhelmed a little bit compared to what the expectations can be.
2: Yeah, I'd say number one, I mean, you mentioned it, Jake Neighbors. I mean, he's not been noticeable at all so far. I mean, no points so far through the first four games, more penalty minutes than shots on goal. Now, part of that's because he got into a five-minute fight. But he's not done a whole lot of anything. I get putting Buch on this because I think you're right. The contract, he's not lived up to it. This is kind of what I expect from Pavel Buchnevich, right? I mean, doesn't look like he's ever going to get back to the guy that he was before the contract extension. Outside of that, I mean, it's really just Neighbors for me, and I get, like, if you wanted to mention the defense for Broberg, but I think Broberg's been fine. I thought he looked really good last night. I like him with Yurchek. For me, it's just Neighbors and then Jordan Binnington, but it's only been one start for Benner.
1: Yeah, and especially against Colorado in a trap game like that.
2: Yeah, he turned the puck over twice. Like, he wasn't good in the game, but again, it's one game. Neighbors, I mean, it's four games, small sample size. I would just say it's Jake Neighbors has been the biggest disappointment for me.
1: A couple of people are bringing up Parayko. I think Parayko's been fine. I don't think he's been great, but I mean, he's been involved in the offense. He hasn't been a defensive liability out there. I actually think the guy that maybe has underperformed because people had high expectations would be Lindstein. Because he's getting scratched.
0: He was on my list.
1: Yeah, but again, I didn't have a whole lot of expectations because
2: he's still young, so I kind of expected him.
1: And I think he benefited from who they played last year at the time that they played versus starting the season off. So, I mean, I have more guys that have outperformed expectations than I have guys that have underperformed expectations.
0: And that's why I wanted to talk about this, because it goes back to I think the team overall is in a pretty good spot right now. Like, you look at, it's hard to do this. It's like, hey, other than your number one and number two starting pitcher and your middle of the order, team looks really good. Well, yeah, those feel pretty important. Other than the top line, the Blues look like they're playing really well. Other than your quarterback in the NFL, your team's playing pretty well. Yeah, well, you're not going to win a lot of games that way, of course. But I think that the Blues top line will eventually produce. I think it's Jake Neighbors. I think you can make a pretty strong argument for Lindstein. You brought up Broberg, Alex. I wonder how much different that looks when he gets Logan Mailloux back into the lineup. I know it's going to be a little bit, yeah. But I wonder if this is some of he's playing with a really young guy and he's kind of bouncing all over the place.
1: Well, that's
0: times
1: it.
0: As
1: some
0: well.
1: Of it is he's playing with four different guys throughout the game to where if they would just, I think they just need to stick with Yurchek and let him play.
0: I agree. I don't know that they're going to do that. It all, like, Neighbors is the one other guy that I can circle. Yeah. And he has one goal and 11 points in his last 30 games. This is dating back to last year, but one goal in your last 30 games, he's got to be better, man. Mm-hmm. If this team is going to reach the expectations that they want to be at, he's got to be one of their top five wingers. I think you need to see, or top four, really, I would say. Mm-hmm. And that doesn't mean he has to be on that second line, but I would say top two guys with Holloway and Snuggerud. And then I would add in what we've seen so far from McMichael. He's clearly the third piece of that puzzle. And then Jake Neighbors should be the fourth. He's got to add more of a scoring punch. And we just have not seen that in quite a while.
1: I do
0: now.
1: Think that line really suffers from Pavel Buchnevich being on it.
2: I was going to ask, just, like, why do you think that is? Because, like, I've liked Dvorsky's game so far this year.
1: That line looked great in the first two games, too. And it was because Berggren was playing with
0: him. I don't know that Dvorsky is a great play driver. And I don't mean that to be a huge criticism of Dvorsky. I agree with you. I think Dvorsky has played well. But my... This is an untrained eye, pea-sized hockey brain, understood all of that. But from my perspective, he looks more like a shot-first center, which is not a problem. There are those guys across the league.
1: McTavish is that.
0: Absolutely. More so than a distributor. I think they could really utilize, and Booch maybe is supposed to be this guy, a guy who gets Neighbors the puck into the right areas. Yeah. And I don't know that Dvorsky's going to be that guy.
1: And you can have success with Dvorsky. The problem for me is Booch, because look at those other two line combinations. The reason the Thomas line works so well is because who's the one that's going out and digging the pucks out of the corner and setting everyone else up? It's Dylan Holloway. Who's the guy that's doing that on the McTavish line right now? It's Connor McMichael. You need that guy. Neighbors should be that guy also. Like, Neighbors should be driving play too. But Pavel Buchnevich to me is a lot like what Jordan Kyrou was, to where it's a perimeter player, to where you're hoping for plays to kind of pick up and you kind of jump into it. Whereas you've got to be a go-getter on that line to start the process and get the offense rolling. Because I think Dvorsky can play that position, but you just don't have enough guys that are going into the fight to win the battles.
0: I want to say this up front. I don't think they should do this, but if they were going to break up the top line, because I wouldn't touch the second line right now. It's been your best, most productive unit. Like, I keep them together. I'll worry about the other stuff around them. Do you think it would make more sense to drop Holloway to the third line and bump Neighbors up to the top line, or to drop Snuggerud to the third line and bump up Booch to the top line?
1: I would not put Booch on the top line, so I'd drop Holloway down and move Neighbors up, because Holloway can be the play driver with Dvorsky. I think Holloway, I really think Booch really suffers from that one. I know you said don't break up that second line, and I'm kind of with you, but if I were to do it, I'd take Berggren off of that top line, off the second line. I'd move Berggren up to play with Snuggerud and Thomas, and I'd move Holloway down to play with McTavish and McMichael, because I think McTavish and McMichael have a lot of what O'Reilly and Perron were a few years ago, to where they would put guys with them to try and get those guys going. And I think the Blues are desperate to have Dylan Holloway feel good, get the monkey off of his back, put some pucks in.
0: It's an interesting idea.
1: I'd put Holloway with McTavish and McMichael to try and I just came up with a great nickname, the McD line.
0: That's not bad.
1: Right? The McD line.
2: Okay.
0: That's not bad.
1: They love to see you smile. Anyway, I put Holloway there to try and get those guys going to generate that offense for Holloway. And because I think Berggren has been so good, I'd have him play up with Thomas and Snuggerud to see if that raises the standards of that. Anywhere I move Booch, I don't feel comfortable about that line, and it's why I wouldn't pick anybody off of
0: that.
1: So
0: if they didn't switch up the second line, if they go about it where they flip the first and third, you would go Neighbors up, Holloway down?
1: Yeah, I'd go Neighbors, Thomas, Snuggerud. I'd go Holloway, Dvorsky, and Pavel Buchnevich.
0: The reason I, because like when I look at that third line right now, I don't think you have a play distributor. Yeah, I don't think
1: it should be Booch, which is why the expectations were higher for me with him.
0: I hear you, but it's not. And so we have to adjust accordingly. Like, this is what it is. This is what you're getting out of Pavel Buchnevich right now. And so you have to adjust your lineup accordingly. Can Holloway be that guy? Can he be the one that is driving play for Dvorsky to get him the puck where he needs it to be able to be that shoot first centerman?
1: The hard part with that is Holloway's not doing that with the Thomas line, and to put him on a line to where he needs to, need other guys to do it so Holloway can get into the flow.
0: To me, it's a different role on that third line. Like right now, Thomas is the play driver, right? He's the guy that sets up others on that top line. This would be me saying, hey, Holloway, I want the puck on your stick more often. And you can distribute to be able to find the open space for Dvorsky or for Buchnevich. And so it allows for him to be more in charge of the way that that line is doing things in the offensive zone. Whereas Neighbors, like, I kind of don't want the puck on his stick as often. I want him to park his ass in front of the net. Agreed. And be really hard to play against.
1: Who's digging the puck out of the corners on that line, though?
0: Sure. I mean, Neighbors can do some of that, but then get it right back to Robert Thomas, right? And so Thomas can then be the guy that sees the ice, that distributes for others, and is able to hit Snuggerud in the open space, or is able to put the puck on the net and then Neighbors cleans things up. I do wonder if maybe there's some ability to do that. You know my thought on this. I would just live and die with that top line. But if they decide to switch things up in game, I do wonder if that's something they could look into in this next one.
1: Yeah, I don't know if Holloway's confidence is there right now to where I'd say, like, I want the puck on your stick more. It's why I like the idea of McTavish and McMichael with Holloway, because it's not so much putting the puck on his stick. It's just do your style. And these guys will bring the best out of you. And then once the confidence is there, you can start doing. I'll tell you the other one that you can do to where you don't mess up either of the top two lines. I'd move Dvorsky over to the wing and put Pugh Suter in the middle to see if Dvorsky can be at that point, Dean. Yeah, okay. And then Booch goes down to my fourth line. And I know people complained about that, but like, I just, if you're not contributing the way that they need you to, I'd rather put Dvorsky in a spot to where I can get more from that player and have a Pugh Suter who can drive offense.
2: I like the idea. I think twofold. I don't think they're going to want to move off Dvorsky from the center spot yet. And the second is, I actually think, and I'm not saying this because I think it's the right idea, but I think they tipped their hand the other night. I think it's more likely Booch would move up to the top line than it is he would move to the fourth.
1: I think
2: it's because they trust him defensively. I don't think it's anything to do with the offense.
1: I think they need him, and so they're trying to put him in a spot where they could get more from him.
2: And I think that it's that, and then it's also, okay, well, we're going to be matching up this top line against the other team's best line, so we might as well keep a defensive mindset with it as well. So I think if they make a change, and I agree with you, I would either do what you did with the second line, which is interesting, or I would just flip Neighbors and Holloway. I think what they will do is they will put Booch up there and put Holloway down to the third line.
1: It's possible. I know Neighbors raises his game, though, when he's gotten top six opportunities, so you'd test that one. If Dubé was healthy, I'd even say put Dubé on the wing with Dvorsky and Neighbors after that last game.
0: Yeah, I don't think they're going to do that. I don't think Booch is going to drop down. Somebody on the text line also says, like, you don't even have to necessarily switch Dvorsky over to the
1: wing.
0: No,
1: you just put Suter on the wing.
0: The wing on that line as well, and maybe make Pavel Buchnevich a healthy scratch. If they end up having to put Dean on IR, for example, you could call up one of these guys that we were just mentioning, whether it's Sonny or Finley, whoever is performing well at that point at the AHL level.
1: I also think that fourth line is just, and I know Dubé got the shorthanded goal last night, I also think that fourth line has just been absent. Like,
0: I agree.
1: I would call up Peterson and put him on that fourth line to give some energy. You've got no energy on that fourth line, and you need it. You need somebody that can create a spark on the ice. And Johnston's role is a lot more difficult when nobody wants to tussle with him.
0: Alongside Alex and T-Bone, I'm BK. You've got BK and Ferrario here on 101 ESPN. Coming up next, we're going to get into our NFL weekend look ahead on BK and Ferrario.
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0: Weekend Look Ahead. We do this each and every Friday here on BK and Ferrario, getting you ready for the NFL weekend slate. Alex, it's an interesting one going into this weekend. There are a lot of prove it games across the league. If you could only sit down in front of the television on Sunday and watch one game, what's the one that you're prioritizing?
1: Oh, God, there's not a lot of those right now. Probably Seahawks and 49ers.
0: That's a great one.
1: Just because it's the NFC West. I think that's the only game that I would want to sit down and
0: disagree.
1: Watch.
0: Can I give my thoughts on this, T-Bone?
2: Sure,
0: first,
2: probably the one I might pick.
0: I apologize. Patriots Raiders is an awesome football game.
2: All right, I'll go Bengals Dolphins, I guess.
0: It is awesome. Ugh. The Raiders might be good, guys. Like, might legitimately be a playoff contending team. Now, I don't think they're great. I don't think they're doing like a Super Bowl contender or anything, but they could win 10 games this year. Meanwhile, the Patriots appeared to get back on track offensively last week against the Bills, won that football game. One of these two teams is going to finish this game in prime position to be a legitimate playoff contender. And I get the sense that I think it's going to be the Raiders. Like, if I had to pick this game straight up right now, I think I would be picking the Raiders to win this one. I just think they're a slightly better team. The Jinty news makes me nervous because I do think he could have had a pretty big game in this one. I don't think that the Patriots are a great run defense. I thought the Bills kind of got away from their running game last week and otherwise could have had some more success. But that is one that I find to be really, really fascinating in the AFC to kind of start tearing out what those like fourth through the eighth best teams in the conference are going to.
1: Yeah, it's fascinating, but it's not I want to sit down and watch it. I just want to see what the final score is.
2: Oh, really? I kind of want to sit down and watch it because I think
0: the Raiders are fun. Team's are really fun
1: to
0: watch.
1: Not without Jinty. And I don't know. I'm kind of bleh on the Raiders. Like, yeah, I think they're outperforming expectations. I don't think they're anything special.
0: He's like the fourth most fun player on their team to watch
2: I think the more boring team in that football game is the Patriots.
0: Agreed.
2: Not the Raiders. I find the Raiders fascinating because that was going to be my game that I was going to pick.
0: Bowers is awesome.
2: Yeah, I mean, he's unbelievable. And Kirk Cousins, like, Kirk's got a little flair to him, right? Like, as much as I think Kirk is a little overrated in terms of, like, he just never performs when we get to the playoffs. It's the same conversation with, like, Dak. Man, he's got some swagger that I can kind of dig. So I really enjoy the Raiders. It's kind of the game that I would watch because, like, Seahawks and 49ers, I agree with you, that's probably a better game.
0: Yep.
2: But I think we know what those teams are. I'm more fascinated to see what these teams are going to be.
0: I also think that 49ers-Seahawks game is going to be extremely low scoring. The 49ers' biggest
1: defense.
0: Yeah, no. The 49ers' biggest weakness on defense is their running defense. The Seahawks can't run the football. And the 49ers' offense is really, really good. But are they going to be able to put together that kind of effectiveness against the Seahawks? They're also without Kyle Juszczyk this weekend, which I know it's a fullback, whatever. But for the 49ers, it's a really big injury. They have, like, no outside wide receivers that can win down the field. And that's the one way you can kind of get after the Seahawks defense. So styles make fights, and I don't think the styles make this fight particularly compelling when it comes to offense. Defensively, I think you're going to see some really fun stuff if you're into that kind of thing. But I think that one's going to be like a 17, 13, 20 to 16 kind of a game. So I like the under on that one personally. Alex, if you had to take an underdog this weekend, who do you think wins straight up? What's your upset pick of the week?
1: That's the one T-Bone went with, the Cardinals.
0: Mm.
1: The Lions are they're just booty, man. Like, if Jeremiah Love's going to be in that and they've got Trey McBride, and I just don't think the Lions can make stops anymore. It's kind of like watching Tampa Bay and Dallas last night. Like, Dallas should have won because of their offense, but it doesn't matter if you can't get any stops. And all Arizona needs to do is get a couple of big momentum shifts, and they're winning that football game. So what were they, like 6.5 points?
2: Five and a half?
1: Yeah, I think the Cardinals cover that easily.
2: Yeah, I agree. I think they cover. I think they maybe win that football game as well. To go different from that, I kind of like the Saints at home this weekend. They're a 2.5-point underdog at home against the Minnesota Vikings. I get it. The Vikings defense is going to keep that game close, but I find the Saints offense kind of fun. You know, Johnson's had a pretty good year tight end. They've got Olave. It's disappointing that Etienne is now hurt for them, but I think Tyler Shuck's been decent at quarterback, and I just don't expect that the Minnesota offense is going to do enough to really blow them out of the water. So I could see it being a close football game, and the Saints win on a last-second field goal.
0: Yeah, I'm going to go with the Colts pulling off an upset on the road at the Steelers. I like the Steelers are very good. I don't really understand why they're a 3-point
1: favorite. I've said that
0: in this
1: twice
0: one.
1: Already this season, and the Steelers have won both of those games.
0: I know.
2: Well, now they're down Pittman as well. Like, I don't get that
1: line. I don't think he really likes Pittman as much as he likes the other two guys, Wilson and DK Metcalf in his tight end.
0: The other one that I would go with is the game that I already mentioned. I think the Raiders are going to win this one straight up on the road at the Patriots. They're a 3.5-point underdog going into that game. Alex, your storyline of the week coming out of this one will be what?
1: When, you ready?
0: When the big TV shows on Monday, Get Up, First Take, etc., they are reacting to the weekend that was in the NFL. They will say what?
1: ESPN, get ready for this one. Houston, we've had a problem.
0: You were so close.
2: We've had?
1: I meant you've got a problem.
0: We have a problem. You're so close, man.
2: You're going to write up the graph.
0: Take seven.
1: Let's do this one again. Houston, we've got a problem. That's better. I like that one. Houston's going to lose to the Titans.
0: Really?
1: Yeah. And it's probably because I want to justify my not taking them in my survivor pick, and they lose in that one. But you got 2-0-4 teams. I think Houston is as good as they can be with Nico Collins. I think this is just one of those games the Titans show up for, the Texans don't win, and they're 0-5. And people are talking about, is DeMeco Ryans going to get fired? What are they going to do about this offense? Why is their defense looking so poor? So that's going to be mine.
0: I think they win by 17+.
1: Jesus. Why didn't you make it your 3-point play, Mr. Confident?
0: I really thought about using that. That was like one of my top 5 plays this week. I love the Texans on Sunday.
1: That was a bold statement.
2: Like how much you love the Cowboys? Yeah. Like that kind of love?
0: Yeah, roughly the same.
2: Yikes. My storyline?
0: Titans plus 7.5 if you want it.
2: my storyline from the weekend? I think you're going to see a lot of overreaction that the Broncos are fixed.
0: I think
2: with them moving on from their offensive coordinator and Sean Payton taking the reins again, I think the offense is going to look a little bit better this weekend. Is it fixed when they go on the road to play the 0-4 Chargers? Probably not, but I know how these shows work on ESPN. I think that's going to be a huge storyline, especially if the offense looks extremely good, which I think is possible under Sean Payton.
1: I also think Philly's going to be a storyline after the announcement of Johnson retiring, them trading their center, no Smith, no Barkley, they lose to the Jaguars. I think everybody's going to be panicking in
2: Sirianni
1: Philly.
2: Left in London?
1: That'd be awesome.
0: I don't think they'll fire him at this point in the season, but yeah. I
2: don't know.
0: Good answer. They've got Vic Fangio on the staff, so they've got a guy that had previous NFL head coaching experience.
2: Don't they have the bye next week? Or am I thinking of somebody else?
0: Interesting. It makes sense if coming off of the international game if they do.
2: Oh, no, they don't. No, they play next week. They don't have the bye until week 10. Oh, well, I was only off by about 5
1: weeks. Yeah, I was going to say he'll get there in 5 weeks then.
0: My headline coming off of this weekend, Seahawks once again favorites to take NFC. I think they're going to beat the 49ers this weekend, and I think you're going to look at them and say, man, they had a really weird game on the road at the Commanders. I still can't really explain why that happened, but they're 4-1. They have, when Darnold's been out there, looked pretty darn good for the most part in the passing game. Yeah, the running game has a lot that it needs to get fixed, but there's explanations for it, and you can say, when Charbonnet gets back, he's going to be able to fix that. And there's no perfect team in the NFC. All of them are flawed in one way or another. And I can at least trust the defense. And I think the defense is going to look quite good against the 49ers this weekend. So my headline for Monday, Seahawks once again look to be the team to beat in the NFC in a conference where there are so teams that have really inspired a whole lot of confidence so far this year in that conference. Alongside Alex and T-Bone, I'm BK. We're broadcasting live at the ENB Granite Studios out at the Centene Community Ice Center. Appreciate you guys tuning in today. 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That is the Air Comfort Service text line. Coming up next, it's a big prove-it week for the two biggest conference in America. We'll talk about it here on BK and Ferrario.
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2: Week 6 on the College Gridiron, nearly underway. I'm Bradford Bruns. 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Tomorrow morning at 11, 14th-ranked Mizzou will host Texas A&M. Mike Elko's Aggies have won their past three against MU, a fact that did not escape Jamal Roberts.
3: You go either dwell on it and just be stuck on a pass, or you go find a way to, you know, figure it out and, you know, overcome that. You know, that obstacle or that hill, you're getting over that hump. So that's what we do every week, just getting over the humps and, like I said, the gray areas that we need to help ourselves to improve to be at the highest standard that we need to be at.
2: Number 20, leading all SEC running backs with 113 carries. Elsewhere, Illinois visiting Michigan State. Primetime tilts include Georgia, Alabama, LSU, Kentucky, as well as USC, Penn State. Also on Saturday, Jim Montgomery's Blues returning to that Enterprise Center ice. Columbus hitting town right after 6 p.m. This SportsCenter update was supplied by Saliga Heating and Cooling, a Daikin heating and air conditioning dealer.
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going on, DK? You've got BK and Ferrario here on 101 ESPN. All right, Alex, so it's quite the prove-it week for college football teams in both the Big Ten and the SEC. We've already spent a decent amount of time talking about what Missouri has to prove this weekend. They are not alone in that regard. A game that I'm going to be focused in on, like while I'm at the Mizzou game, I'm curious for your guys' perspective on it because I'll be there. I won't be able to watch much of this. Indiana versus Nebraska. I thought about taking Nebraska plus the 7.5 in this one just because they're at home. I think they're decent, and I don't know if I have the same feel for Indiana that I did in previous years, but I want to see it first. And so I got a little spooked by it just because I don't want to bet against Kurt Cignetti. Do you guys have a feel for this game? Indiana going on the road at Nebraska?

0: game in Nebraska at home. I think then they start to press a little bit, and that offense is going to eventually turn the football over. I think Indiana wins. I think they're going to win big, but I think people will overreact thinking this is Indiana of old. I don't know that they're that good.
1: I will be really curious to see what it means for the Big Ten if they don't look impressive in this game. Because if Indiana comes out of this one, it's like, okay, they win by 3 points on the road at Nebraska. We're not really sure how good Nebraska is. Who's good outside of Ohio State in the Big Ten? Then? I mean, at that point, it would be that, right?
0: Yeah, because like I mean, I told you I took UCLA on the points and the pick'em. I don't think Oregon's very good, and Oregon was supposed to be that team with what they returned this year. USC and Lincoln Riley's clearly not going to be a team that's going to threaten in the college football playoff.
1: You know what?
2: Man. You can't be like dropping S-bombs right now on the radio.
1: I didn't say anything.
0: Michigan's not very good. Jeez. Also, yeah, I mean, it's just Ohio State in the Big Ten if that's the case.
2: Man.
1: Yeah, I think the Big Ten.
0: You tell me if you think this is wrong, because I've seen some numbers that would point towards this. I think the Big 12 might be better than the Big Ten this year. I don't know that they've got an elite team, but I think it's maybe deeper than the Big Ten is this season.
1: I think I probably would agree with that. At the ACC, I wouldn't say that about the Big 12 has a chance, though. I don't know what to make of.
2: Doesn't the ACC have Miami, though?
1: Yeah, they've got a great team.
0: They don't have a lot behind Miami.
2: Yeah, but I still think the best, like, I think Miami and Ohio State might be pretty damn similar in terms of the best team in their conference.
1: Yeah, but then the depth, I think, is a little better.
2: No, I'm with you there. But you don't like Clemson?
1: No, I think they're terrible.
0: Neither did a four-star linebacker.
1: I mean, right now you look at it, the Big 12 is ranked pretty similarly to where the Big 10 is at. A&M and BYU are both ranked in the top 11, and then you've got Utah at 12. Oklahoma State's ranked. Houston is ranked. That's five in the top 25 right now. That's, I think, the same number as what the Big Ten has. Big Ten has six. So, depending on what happens with some of those teams this week, UCLA, one of those teams, UCLA or Oregon, are probably going to fall out.
0: And Iowa might fall out, right? Like, yeah. I mean, I don't think it's a guarantee that they beat Washington this weekend.
1: Yeah. So, that's a big one. I find that to be a really fascinating game going into this weekend. Other spots where it's kind of a prove-it week. We mentioned UCLA versus Oregon. Hey, Oregon, are you legit? Are you going to be able to figure this thing out with your backup quarterback for now? Or is this just going to kind of be the year from hell for you? Because this game will teach us something about that. T-Bone, you clearly feel like UCLA's got a good shot in that one.
0: Yeah, I think they're going to keep this game close. I mean, it's a rivalry from the Pac-12 days that's sticking together in the Big Ten. That UCLA team, they do some creative stuff defensively. Now, they are susceptible to some big plays. That's going to be the key for them. Can they limit the big plays from Oregon? If they do, I think they're going to go toe-to-toe with them, you know, because that Oregon offensive line, we've talked about it, is not very good. I don't believe in Riola, who's going to start this game. Dante Moore has been ruled out with his concussion. So I just don't trust that quarterback. And defensively, they have trouble getting to the passer. So I think you're going to see UCLA stay in this one. I don't know if they'll win it. I think Oregon probably has the better talent on the roster. I definitely don't think they're winning by two scores, what the line would suggest, though.
1: There are a couple of SEC games that are certainly prove it grounds. LSU on the road at Kentucky. LSU's a 9.5-point favorite. That feels a little high to me, but more power to Vegas. I don't feel confident enough in that to be able to take it for our three plays, but I think Kentucky is pretty talented this year, and they've got a really good coach who's done a good job so far this year. If LSU is legit, they'll go on the road and take care of business in that game. I am skeptical on LSU this season, as I've mentioned.
2: I think they're favoring it that much because of the butt kicking that Alabama gave to Kentucky. So that's probably what they're looking at. I'm with you. I kind of think Kentucky keeps it close with LSU.
0: I do too, because I think this is going to be the game that's impacted by the hurricane maybe the most. They're saying it's supposed to be a lot of rain in Kentucky for this matchup. So I think it's going to be a wet one there, and I think that's going to be what keeps it close because it's going to be the running games.
1: The other game that is potentially affected by that is the game in Alabama, Georgia versus Bama. It's 6:30 on ABC. Bama right now is a 1.5-point favorite in that game. Man, I think Georgia is better. And I don't have enough confidence in that to be able to take it for our pick on this week. But if I had to make a play and if there was no weather that was going to affect this game, I would side pretty strongly with Georgia being the better of these two teams.
2: Yeah, I'm not even as concerned. I think Georgia clear-cut is the best team in the SEC. And even though Alabama has had some good performances, this is one that I think Georgia wipes the floor with.
0: Yeah, I like Georgia as well, but I feel like we haven't seen Georgia go up against anybody yet. And that's,
1: at all.
0: Yeah, and that's why like I stayed away from it because I did consider this as my 1-point play today. But Kirby Smart's had his struggles in the past with Alabama. And this is a game that we know

0: Alabama's going to get up for. I just don't know what Georgia's defense is. I think they are maybe the best team in the country, but like you said, they haven't played anybody yet, and it's just too hard to guess.
1: I heard Gabe mention this earlier today, and I agree with him. I think right now there are three teams that are very clearly in that top tier of the SEC as of today. It's Georgia, Texas, and Alabama. Those are the three that I would put into that criteria. This game's going to tell us a lot about Bama and whether or not they deserve to be in that range. Because if they get blown out in this game, then they're a pretender. Yeah. And they're in that second tier along with Mizzou and LSU, Ole Miss, Mississippi State, all those other teams, right? If they hold their own, even if they do lose this game, though, they'll still belong in that tier with Texas and Georgia. That is going to be one of the biggest storylines coming out of this week. It's kind of the way that you tier out the SEC and who belongs in what category after this weekend. Alongside Alex and T-Bone, I'm BK. It's BK and Ferrario here on 101 ESPN. Coming up next, we'll give you our final thoughts of the day. Put a bow on this thing with the BK and Ferrario Rewind on 101 ESPN.
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1: With Alex and T1, I'm BK. Bradford Burns has done a fantastic job for us back in the studio today. 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
1: 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All right, Alex, before we get out of here today, we'll go through our biggest topics of the day. We begin with the Blues, who lost again last night. Three losses in a row for them. They're back
11: halfway
1: in
11: to last year
1: tomorrow night against the Columbus Blue Jackets. The battle for the Blues.
11: Yes.
1: Between the Blues and the Blue Jackets. What needs to happen?
11: A win?
1: How can they get off the schneid?
11: You got to get the Thomas line going. Tomorrow's game, I would love to see the first period be treated the same way that they treated Dallas in that first period, because Columbus plays tonight against the Pittsburgh Penguins. They're in Columbus. They've got to fly to St. Louis. They play 24 hours later. Man, the Blues are just going to have that urgency. There's going to have to be that push and just more shots, because three in a period is just uncalled for at this point of the season. So, but you need that top line to bust through. At some point, it's going to happen. I'm not as concerned as other people are, but at some point, they do need to start generating more goals so that this team can start to get off the schneid.
1: Coming up tomorrow night is also game 5 of the ALDS between the White Sox and the Guardians.
11: Yes, well, we all won.
0: I would rather talk about the Blues.
1: I know we're all excited
0: wanna,
1: for this
0: one. I don't want to be the baseball guy on this.
1: Who you got? Game 5 is Murakami going to be able to get it done for the White Sox?
0: Give me Cleveland.
1: Wow.
0: White Sox missed their opportunity to close this out. I think Cleveland's taking it back home and winning it.
1: They let Jose Ramirez get hot, and that is a problem.
11: Yep. Yep, that's my pick as well, Cleveland. It's over.
1: I've got the Cleveland Guardians winning that one as well.
11: And then
1: well.
11: The White Sox will trade Murakami to the Cardinals in the offseason.
1: All right, Alex, on the college football side of things, Mizzou is back in action tomorrow. Be in attendance as the Tigers take on the Texas A&M Aggies. Tigers are a 3.5-point home favorite. How you feeling about Mizzou tomorrow?
11: I'm not as skeptical as a lot of people are. I've felt all week that this is one that they can't afford to be a trap game, so I think they win this one. I think it's another game that Austin Simmons is just awesome, and Devin Gardner's texting us Sunday asking to come on to talk Monday.
1: Looking forward to that.
0: I feel like Mizzou ends up winning this one. I think they get off to a fast start and just crush the whole it's a trap game narrative.
11: It's a trap!
1: I think they win this one like 31-20. Win by 10-plus points.
11: I told you, man. It's 24-10.
1: And leave this thing feeling really good about where they're at as a team. T-Bone, you're Illini in action tomorrow as well. 2:30 kickoff against Michigan State on the road. You're a 2.5-point road favorite against a Big Ten opponent. I really thought about taking Michigan State in that one.
0: I think Michigan State sucks just as bad as we do.
1: Is Illinois going to be able to get a win? This might be one of their last times to do so.
11: Michigan State practices tackling.
0: If they don't, I mean, they're not going to be a bowl team this year.
1: Well, they're not either way, so it doesn't matter.
0: Hey.
11: Are you having fun with that bowl season?
1: Wins. You have to win four more games. Where are they coming from?
0: Halfway, you got the schedule up? I don't have it up in front of me.
1: I do. Oregon?
11: No.
1: Awesome. At Maryland?
0: They can win in Maryland.
1: Nebraska?
0: They might be able to win
1: at UCLA? Iowa at Northwestern. I see maybe one more win the rest of the way.
11: T-Bone, you having fun with that bowl season over there?
0: I am looking forward to basketball season November 2nd. That's a Final Four team.
1: Do you think your team wins tomorrow?
0: Oh, no. No.
1: You don't think they beat Michigan State?
0: I don't think so. I think they lose, and I don't even know if the noise is going to get louder. They already fired their DC. I don't know what else they could do.
11: Coach.
0: Oh, sorry. He quit. He didn't get fired. I don't think they win. I think they're an awful.
11: Ways. He quit like Jeff Albert quit.
0: They are a truly awful football team. I mean, you mentioned the lack of sacks. They're like second worst in the country, not in like power four teams. Second worst is just pressuring. Like they don't even get close to the quarterback ever.
11: Well, stop drafting and bringing recruits of punters to your team, and we won't have this problem.
0: They had 2 4-stars on campus when they played Purdue, and they freaking lost.
11: I think they'll be going to Purdue.
1: Somebody on the text line said, "Will there be a BK reaction show to the Mizzou game tomorrow?" Probably not.
11: Don't you dare text me and ask you to get it set up for you.
1: I will have a pregnant wife and a 3-year-old with me as we are getting ready to walk back to the car to come back home to St. Louis. I think it's very unlikely that we will be doing. I could.
11: You just care what you think. Get that camera off me.
1: I do not think there will be a reaction show tomorrow. So wait for the Mizzou Rewind with Martin Kilcoyne and Will Franklin next week. That'll be your way and to
11: the
1: be
11: 5,000 fans that watched your video are going to be upset.
1: I know.
11: Just like they're upset I still don't have a YouTube postgame
1: show. The following week when Missouri takes on Ole Miss and I'm at home, I could potentially do a reaction show.
0: He's for only doing
1: one.
0: It if they win, though.
11: Yeah, I was going to say, you're only doing it if they win, right?
1: I'll do it if they lose. I don't mind. I can react either way. It's not nearly as fun if they lose.
0: Want me to join with my Ole Miss shirt on?
1: Are you wearing an Ole Miss shirt to that game?
0: You bet your ass I am.
11: What a
1: God,
11: traitor,
1: you are,
11: man.
1: Such a...
11: You know what? I hope that Friday the 13th cabin doesn't go well
1: also
11: for you.
1: From Alex on YouTube, or on the text line, can the post-game show come back on YouTube yet, Alex?
11: You know what? If more people send tweets to 101 ESPN demanding it, then maybe it'll come back.
1: Will you do it?
11: Why not, man? The people want it. Why not, man?
1: Would We're you do it for just home games people. Or home and road?
11: I don't know. Just road.
0: It's too much work. You look best at home.
11: No.
0: You looked pretty sharp yesterday.
11: No. I did look pretty sharp yesterday. Man, people say Greg Amzinger's got the best hair. Please, go look at what I had yesterday. It was
0: great. Why did Greg get a side swipe there?
1: Also, you had a hat on.
11: Not on our show. Not at the game.
1: Oh, okay.
11: Yeah, no.
1: It's like... The entire show, you had a hat.
11: Yeah, no, that was pre-gel.
0: You would have been drooling.
11: Yeah, you would have been. Yeah, I saw how you reacted to my last suit up. Yeah. You would have been drooling.
1: All right.
0: Someone would have heard a whistle.
11: You would have been limbering up.
1: That's T-Bone. I'm BK. Appreciate you guys tuning in today on BK and Ferrario. Bradford Brun's back in the studio for us. We've been broadcasting live at the EMB Granite Studios at the Centene Community Ice Center. If I see you out there at the Mizzou game
11: tomorrow, he'll buy you a beer.
1: I'd be happy to talk with you. I will not be buying you a beer.
0: Jello shot.
11: Jello shot.
1: Very expensive at Mizzou games nowadays. That being said, half-price beer. 2 hours before kickoff up until, I think, 10:30 tomorrow. So looking forward to that.
0: I forgot it's 11 a.m.
11: You should make and bring Jello shots.
1: I don't think that's legal to do, but I think that's wonderful.
11: You know, people like Jello. Isn't that tailgating? You just got
1: You mean before?
11: Yeah, you just hand out
1: Jello.
11: Before
1: you go in.
11: Yeah, like hand out Jello shots.
1: I don't think we're tailgating with our three-year-old tomorrow.
0: Good call.
11: Yeah, what kind of dad are you, man?
1: Out there at like 10:30.
11: You take him to bars at night? What kind of dad are you?
1: With Alex and T-Bone, I'm BK. Appreciate you guys tuning in. Have a fantastic weekend. We'll talk to you on Monday at 11 a.m. The Fast Lane's next on 101 ESPN.
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2: Sharks 2-on-2 will come to center. Weave it into the middle. Skating on the near side. In front they go. They shoot and score. Darnell Nurse beats Joel Hofer 5-hole.
3: Let's get nasty on a Friday. It's a fast lane on 101 ESPN with Andrew Marsh and Jamie Rivers. I'm Anthony Stalter. Kerry Davis has been suspended for today due to his attitude.
4: Piss poor attitude again.
3: There's no doubt about it. So he's on his way to Michigan to figure out.
4: We sent him to Michigan.
3: We sent him to Michigan so that he could figure out how to say Ypsilanti. Yeah.
5: What was it
3: and
5: that he said?
3: Ysplanty.
4: Ysplanty.
5: He said something yesterday that really ticked me off.
3: Of
5: I know it ticked you off, Anthony. Something about the Mac.
3: Oh, he's always disrespectful to the Mac. He's always disrespectful to the Mac. Oh, he was. I was saying we should boycott the season because Central's not playing on Tuesday night.
5: That's right. That's
3: and
5: right.
3: He goes, well, I think that's a little much to boycott an entire season just because Central Michigan's not playing on Tuesday. And I said, you know what? You're done here.
5: Yeah.
3: You're done. Unfortunately for the Blues,
4: let's talk about Kerry a little bit more.
3: No. We gotta get to these Blues.
4: You don't really have to.
3: Blues lose 3-2 in overtime to the San Jose Sharks.
4: Got a point, baby. Got a point.
3: All right, let's, you know.
4: One more point in the state. Hey, you know what, Anthony? Come the end of the season, and you get in by one point, you'll remember last night.
3: The night that you played the Sharks?
4: Yeah. You'll remember that.
6: I want you to blitz all night.
3: Coach, we're going to leave a lot of receivers open. Down with it. All right. So the Blues, they lose 3-2 in overtime in the Sharks, extending their losing streak to 3 games after opening the season with that 4-0 win over the Dallas Stars. Connor McMichael scored early. Dylan Dubé put St. Louis ahead 2-1. With a shorthanded goal in the third period.
4: Help snipe.
3: But Colin Graf tied it just over 4 minutes later, and then Darnell Nurse ended it 1:03 into overtime off a pass from Ivar Stenberg. Not great. For me, guys, this loss is similar. I don't know how you guys feel. This loss is similar to the one that they lost to the Blackhawks. The Blues had opportunities to win the game.
4: Yeah.
3: They couldn't pretend. I'm just saying. I don't know how you saw it. I'm just saying how I saw it.
4: Okay.
3: Blues had opportunities to win the game. Couldn't protect a lead. They're playing a Sharks team without Macklin Celebrini for the second straight game.
4: Yeah, really bonded them together.
3: Yep. Apparently. San Jose entered the night coming off a 5-0 loss, but the Sharks found a way to just get away with 2 points. The Blues don't seem like they're comfortable winning ugly games. That's one of my bigger takeaways.
4: Yeah,
3: you obviously disagree.
4: No, Marshy, what? Let's get your takeaway before I
3: hammer.
4: Before I say anything.
5: Well, we had some lengthy discussions before the show started, and you know, I told you one of my takeaways from last night is this: the team's lack of finish. You know, I mentioned the early portion of the second period where they had a lot of ozone pressure, a lot of ozone time, cycling the puck, getting the puck up to the point, and they just can't finish. You know, they get, you know, partial breaks, can't finish. Outside of the Dubé, you know, 2-on-1, where, I mean, that was a wicked shot, mm-hmm. by the way. They have these chances, and they can't score. And we've talked about it multiple times. We've mentioned it to Jim Montgomery. He's talked about the process versus the results. To me, that feels like a process thing where, hey, just stick with it. Funnel pucks to the net. Those will eventually go in.
3: Mm-hmm.
5: You know, there's a shot in the first period that was redirected off the stick of Holloway that hit the post. You know, stuff like that. Those will eventually go in. And maybe the game looks a little bit different. But then you look at some of the defensive mishaps, and you go back, you watch the replay, we dissect it, we'll probably talk about that here in a second, and you're like, yeah, this is why this team allows the other team to hang with them, mm-hmm. or stay in games, or eventually lose the game. So there's some good things that I've seen from this group, but then there's just some things that I don't like to see. And there's a reason why this team is losing right now. It's unfortunate.
4: Yeah. So let's start from the beginning. Last night, I thought for sure, home opener, a lot of buzz around this team in the offseason, hadn't gone quite the way they wanted in their first three games that were on the road. Your first chance to leave an impression on Blues fans, whether you played here before or you're new to the team. And I thought it was a miss. I thought there were we were all up in the alumni suite last night. Not all of us, but several of us. And we thought there's going to be some fireworks.
3: Mm-hmm.
4: Not fighting. Just like put the puck in, get in hard on the forecheck, body guys, put them through the damn boards. Like, let your fans know that not the start we've wanted so far, but we get, like, we care. And we care to be playing on home ice in front of you guys and want to make sure that this is a great night. I didn't feel that. I felt a certain, I don't say a lack of intensity, but there was a lack of emotion almost. There really wasn't any dust-ups. One little thing in the crease in the first period and nothing else. Like, no real, like, nastiness. Like, and the nastiness can't be faked.
3: Yep.
4: Like, I don't need a guy in a scrum after a whistle. Hey, whatever. The referees come in, nothing happens. You know, a little stinky glove in the face. Okay, great, we're done here. Go to the bench, everybody's fine anyways.
3: Mm.
4: I'm talking about playing to where the other team hates your guts halfway through the first period. Like, you as a person and the guy beside you and the other, all your team, they hate your guts. Like, they want to try and hurt you because you've pissed them off that much. That's what I want out of my team. And it doesn't have to be like being physical and mean. It's like driving to the front of the net, shooting the puck, following it up for a rebound, forcing a defenseman to box you out in front, forcing a defenseman to pull you off the goalie because he fell on the goal. Like,
3: right.
4: It's that kind of stuff. I just didn't see that. Yeah. I didn't see that spark, that energy. And we could talk about the game, and there were some positives. They had good puck possession time, ozone time, all that, but none of it, to your point, Marshy, none of it really translated into goals being scored.
3: Mm-hmm.
4: And then to boot, the game tying goal in the third period was preventable.
3: Sure.
4: It was preventable. You had your number one line on the ice. They turned the puck over at the blue line, which the rule of thumb is you have to win the blue line battles, which means in your end, the puck gets out. In their end, the puck gets in. Mm-hmm. One way or another. You cannot turn the puck over at the blue line. There was a turnover. Mm-hmm. And then Blues player just kept skating through the neutral zone. Didn't take a stride again on his way back until it was top of the circles. And the guy that he could have been covering end up scoring the game-tying goal. It was just, I didn't like the effort from said player on the defensive side of the puck. And Juracek also made some mistakes on that goal. He's got to have his head on the swivel to where he's looking to see if there's anybody open. He didn't. He was puck watching the entire time, got his heels and skates into the crease, boxing Joel Hofer into the net on the goal line, so much so that he actually, his left skate impedes the progress of Hofer's pad because he's so far in the crease. That's a rookie mistake. I told Marshy, if I'm coaching, I'm like, what the hell are you doing in the blue paint?
3: Mm-hmm.
4: That is the goalie's spot. Mm-hmm. Your job is to keep everyone, including yourself, out of the blue paint. Give your goalie the best opportunity to make a save. He didn't shoulder check. He got too far into the crease. Lack of effort defensively from one of the forwards. And there you go. The game is tied.
3: So on that play, what you were talking about, if Juracek stays out of the crease, does he have to put himself in between? You're saying shoulder check. Is there, the shooter eventually
4: 51,
3: came from
4: the guy
3: outside.
4: Was wide open.
3: He doesn't go cover him, though, right? Does he have to split?
4: Because once the puck goes down below the hash marks on the wall, which it did, Holloway was locked onto the puck.
3: Okay.
4: Broberg was locked onto his guy. 51, I forget his name now, for the San Jose Sharks, was wide open. If Juracek shoulder checks, just to head on a swivel.
3: Graph.
4: Yeah. If he looks over, he can now close the gap and go, my rule at that point is you're close enough to where you can tap him with your stick on the shin pads. Mm-hmm. Let him know you're there, but you're also, because he's a right-handed shot, Juracek, he's also one step away from being back in front of the net if that guy beats Holloway with the puck.
3: Got it.
5: Or bare minimum, just get a stick in the lane.
4: I would prefer him to be closer than that.
5: Oh, I'm saying bare minimum.
4: Bare minimum, yes.
3: Either way, don't be right in front of Joel Hofer and basically boxing him out.
4: Because the puck was down towards the corner.
3: Sure.
4: what are you doing there anyways?
3: Right.
4: In fact, you're almost worse off because if they fire the puck at the net, it could go off of you into the net.
3: Mm-hmm.
4: Get out of there. Grant Fuhr would tell me all the time, get the hell away from me. Get away from me. Get all these guys and you away from me.
3: Yeah.
4: Okay.
3: Let me see.
4: Let me move.
3: That is coachable. He is a rookie. You know, rookie mistake. He is that's coachable.
4: I love the kid.
3: Yeah.
4: That's coachable.
3: The other part concerns me a little bit more. The effort was not there.
5: Oh.
3: That's your C, by the way.
5: Yeah, well, Jackson's hockey council. Preach it, Ribs. Booch's lack of effort there was bull. Wrong player. So you talked about
3: worse.
4: Work your way up the food chain a little bit higher.
3: It's worse.
5: You mentioned the lack of jam that this team has right now. Am I out of bounds for saying that they don't have enough skill to play the way that they are playing right now?
3: No, you're not out of bounds. You're not out of bounds at all. No,
5: they don't have enough skill to play the way that they're playing now.
4: So they have
5: to play the way that you're talking about.
4: Think about how
5: to
4: many
5: win
4: times
5: games.
4: We have talked about the Blues don't have a dynamic star.
5: Mm-hmm.
4: They don't have a Nathan MacKinnon, a Macklin Celebrini, a Connor McDavid, a Leandre. They don't have any of those pieces. So therefore, you have to be strong 5-man units on the ice at all times. And the details of the game matter even more. Like, the Oilers brought in Mike Babcock because they want to tighten up the detail so they can win a Stanley Cup. Imagine that. They got to 2 Stanley Cup finals with very little structure and no details because of what?
3: Talent.
5: Mm-hmm.
4: Superstars that could carry the damn game, but they couldn't get the ball across the goal line. So for the Blues, they don't have that high-end talent like that. So they have to play a very structured, detailed, disciplined game in order to win hockey games.
3: Mm-hmm.
4: And when your captain, when a player coasts on the back check all the way back and the game tying goal happens 4 feet in front of said individual,
3: mm-hmm,
4: who could have been a part of it, I don't like the look of that. I didn't love it, as they say.
5: Well, as Herb Brooks once said, Anthony, you don't have enough talent to win on talent alone.
3: Mm-hmm.
5: Mm-hmm.
3: And he was right. Mm-hmm. That team wound up being okay.
5: They were good.
3: Let's hope the Blues will as well.
5: Yeah. There's another talented team, at least we think, that and they couldn't win either.
3: No, you're absolutely right about that. Marsh, you had posed the question to Carrie and I yesterday.
5: I did.
3: Any scenario in which the Bucks win this game tonight? And I looked you dead in the face. I go, Marsh, I really can't drum up a scenario in which they win the game. I can't paint a picture in which the Buccaneers, who were injured on both sides of the ball, now Trotter wound up playing. I saw earlier in the week he was questionable. He wound up playing. But still, banged up ass team. On the road, short week. I cannot picture Tampa winning.
5: You said that Jalen Daniels would have to have the game of his life, essentially. Mm-hmm. We did not account for one Bucky Irving.
3: One Bucky Brooks Irving.
4: Did he ever turn it up, boys?
3: Woo! Basically the Winter Soldier.
4: My Bucks,
3: last
4: baby.
3: Night.
4: Mm-hmm. We're back.
3: Oh, look at you.
5: Look at this guy.
3: Look at you. Hey, maybe the NFC South isn't that bad, huh?
4: Hey, man.
3: At least on primetime. All right, we'll talk about the absolute embarrassment that was the Dallas Cowboys last night here on 101 ESPN.
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3: It's Fastlane on 101 ESPN. So the Cowboys lose last night, 24-16. Credit. Let's give credit first to the Buccaneers. The Buccaneers, again, short week, went into Dallas. They're 0-4. They don't have their starting quarterback.
4: They've been a lot better than their record shows, though.
3: I don't think so, Jamie. I think the record has indicated how good they have been.
4: It depends who you ask.
3: Jalen Daniels, rookie quarterback, starting his second game, first game on the road. And they, outside of the first quarter, took it to Dallas. Yeah. Now, the Cowboys had some gaffes. You know, you had the fumble on the kickoff return. And that was problematic.
4: And can we talk about something? Because I heard people earlier today dogging on Dak Prescott for his two interceptions. Those are catchable balls.
3: Yeah.
4: They hit the receivers. Mm-hmm. If the ball can hit the receiver, he's got to catch it.
3: Yeah.
4: And then the one went up, bounced around two different times. And
3: right.
4: And on that last drive, like, come on, man.
3: Yeah.
4: So
3: snare those.
5: I was actually really hoping that the Cowboys would score and then have to go for two and again miss. And miss. I think that...
4: That's
5: why,
4: more
5: why?
4: Of a Cowboys thing.
5: Why? Why do teams do that?
3: I don't like it at all. I really don't. I get the thought process. If you're going to go for two at some point... Get the first one out of the way so you know you can prepare for the, I don't like what. At that point you have momentum. Think about it this way. You don't go for two, 24-17, Dallas goes down the field. They score. You could decide right then and there. Yeah. You either go for the win or not.
5: Mm-hmm.
3: That's the decision. And if not, you've got momentum.
4: Here's the thing. I actually think, and hear me out, this is me thinking diabolically here. Mm-hmm. I actually think it's an easy way out for the head coach. By going for the two early. Because if you just kick the single, you get that touchdown, now, how big are your balls at this point?
3: Right.
4: Are you going for the win, or right. are you just kicking it to go to overtime?
3: Totally.
4: Let's make it easy. I went for it earlier. I got it, so now we can win the game with a single, or I missed it, so we got to go for two this time.
3: I'm not saying it's, and I know like this comment that I'm about to make is completely independent from what you just said, which I agree. I understand the logic behind it. It's not illogical. I get it. You can go for two there. If you miss, you can still go. You still have another shot.
4: Yeah.
3: But we're also missing the fact that you have to go for two again.
5: Yeah.
3: Which is not easy.
5: No, it wasn't easy the first.
3: Wasn't
5: time.
3: Easy the first time. That's why you didn't get it. So, not why they lost. Just I agree, Marsh. You made the comment, and that ticked me off too. But Tampa Bay 419 total yards to Dallas's 366. Tampa didn't turn the ball over. Dallas had three turnovers. Four more first downs for the Bucs. They did have seven more penalties in the game, but they were 7 of 13 on third down. Cowboys 4 of 10. Here's my biggest takeaway. One, embarrassing loss by Dallas. You cannot lose that game. You just can't. Two, this goes to show you that if you're a team that is overmatched, at least on paper, if you run the ball, if you do a decent job of stopping the run, and you don't turn the ball over, you'll give yourself a chance to win the fourth quarter. And what did Tampa do last night? Bucky Irving had 21 carries for 165 yards and one tutty. They rushed for 241 yards. You know what your young, rookie, backup quarterback could use more than anything? A running game.
5: Mm-hmm.
3: So they go in there, they pound Dallas, And Dallas, after Javonte Williams had one big run, it was 21 yards. Other than that, they rushed for 3.8 yards. So Dallas can't run. Tampa can run. And Tampa stopped the run. Dallas didn't. Dallas turns the ball over three times. That's how you get an upset like that, 24-16. And credit Jalen Daniels. If he had eight, if Dallas gave him eight, he took eight. If Dallas gave him three, he took three. Yeah, either through the air or on the ground.
4: I felt he was pretty poised throughout the game.
3: Me too.
4: And Dallas was bringing the heat at times, and he had good he had a good ability to escape sometimes. He was hard for them to get down. Like, he played well.
3: He's a tough
4: kid.
3: He
4: wasn't outstanding. I mean, he still had under 200 yards passing. It wasn't, like, awesome, but he didn't lose you the game.
3: No, he did. He gave you a chance to win. Yeah. You're absolutely right.
5: It is funny, you know, when we think of how teams win, we think of the sexy offense. What does it look like, right? You need all these massive stats, and that's how you win football games. No, man, if you play good defense, you stop the run, you don't turn the ball over, you can win football games. It's a very simple formula.
3: If you can do it, right.
5: If you can do it. You know, we've obviously, and I'm going to bring up my Vikings, of course, their offense is horrible.
3: Mm-hmm.
5: But what do? They play really good defense, and they don't turn the ball over. They've only turned the ball over twice so far in four games, and they run the ball. They don't look pretty, but they've won four games. And that's exactly the formula that Tampa produced last night, and they won. It's very simple. Control the clock, run the ball, play good defense.
3: Yep.
5: It's a very simple game.
3: And that's what they did. That's what Dallas didn't do. So now they're 2-3. And like I said before, this is a rough one. The Philadelphia Eagles are begging you, to run them out of the building. And Dallas, with a golden opportunity, playing an NFC South team on the road, backup quarterback, you're at home, and you squander that. And I know that CeeDee Lamb had a quiet night. Did he get banged up in that one?
5: Yes.
3: He's injured. Okay.
5: There's a lot of people online looking for that early bet protection, and then he came back in, I think, for the 2-point conversion.
3: quad injury.
5: And they didn't get it.
3: No. But this is you're loaded offensively, and you couldn't move the ball last night because, again, you couldn't run the ball. But that's a rough one. And I do think, Todd Bowles, I think he's coaching for his job at this point.
4: Oh, he's got to be.
3: He did a nice job.
5: Did you see his face at the end of the game?
3: No.
5: His face, like, Todd Bowles, he doesn't really give a ton of emotions. But it just looked like walking towards midfield to shake hands. His face just screamed, how did we just win that game?
3: I'm sure.
5: I can't believe we just won this game.
3: It has been a rough month for Todd Bowles, and it's been a really rough month for Zach Robinson, who is the new offensive coordinator for Tampa.
4: Mm-hmm.
3: He goes in there. He came from Atlanta. Him and Baker Mayfield specifically, were kind of talking a bunch of smack. And then it wound up blowing up in their face in the first month of the season. So really nice game plan. A lot of the motion. Zach Robinson loves motion. He's a Sean McVay guy. So all of the pre-snap stuff that Tampa Bay does has not been working. It worked last night. It got Dallas in and out of their run fits, in and out of their created lanes for Jalen Daniels. That I thought was ultimately it's on the players, right? But the coaching staff for Dallas, I thought, completely screwed that up last night. It was almost like they all figured, we got a layup here and we're going to be good to go. And instead, they dropped the 2-3. And again, Tampa goes to 1-4. A couple other NFL notes. Ravens quarterback Lamar Jackson has already been ruled out for Sunday night's game against the Falcons. He's got a left ankle injury, and Jesse Minter's not. He's not going to play that game where, you know, we'll kind of see that game time. So Lamar Jackson's out. Tyler Huntley, who is 2-0 as a fill-in starter. He was 2-0 last year as a fill-in starter. He's going to take the start again on Sunday night in Atlanta. And we will get to, well, let's get to that next.
4: Hang on. Did you guys see the press conference with the Detroit Lions defensive coordinator?
5: I did, yeah.
4: Oh, my God. We're in trouble.
5: Yeah, not good.
4: He's defending everything they're doing. That these are the right calls. We're making the right calls. He's kind of like arrogant, angry at the media.
3: Uh-oh.
4: Like, very defensive, I think, is what... Would you say, Marshy?
5: Yeah.
4: It's bad.
5: He said, I think that's ultra disrespectful to my unit to say someone has to carry us, is one of his quotes.
3: Couldn't care less about perceptions. I couldn't care less about the talk. It's all poison. Shepard said in press conference on Thursday afternoon about the negative view of his defense. Every word of it is poison. The praise is the big poison. It's not the negativity. It all comes in waves, and it's all poison. He's a big Nick Saban fan with that poison talk. We have a three-phase team here, and I firmly believe that. And I'm going to stand strong in that belief, and I think it's ultra disrespectful to my unit to say somebody has to carry us. We're going to do our one-third here, come hell or high water, point blank, period. At least he's confident.
4: Yeah. Then you got the other end of the spectrum. Mike McDaniel was in front of the media, and I'm paraphrasing, but he says, at no point do I feel comfortable, you know, through my failure. Like, I don't expect to receive praise for my failure.
3: Sure.
4: When they asked him about being on the hot seat or whatever.
3: Yeah.
5: Well, good for Mike McDaniel. He's kind of a goofball.
4: But that's what I'm saying. You got two polar opposite things where one guy's very aware of the situation, and the other guy's, he's aware, but he's faking that he's not, he's playing it off as if, like, this is part of the plan.
3: Yeah.
4: No, it ain't, buddy.
3: It's not.
4: No, it ain't.
3: Yeah.
5: At the same time, you know, I'm sure players listen to this stuff, too, so what do you, you know, you don't want to say something that ultimately disrespects your players as well.
3: Right.
4: No, but you can be honest.
5: That's true.
4: You can just say, hey, look, nobody internally, the players and the coaches included, we're not satisfied with the way we've been defensively. We're going back to work. I believe in this group. I think we got the answers within this building. But right now, yeah, we're not happy.
3: Yeah.
4: And then boom.
3: Let me be done with it. All right. Other NFL news we'll get to in a second here. As an absolute legend in Chicago passed away earlier this morning, Mike Ditka. We'll get to his impact on the game and certainly the legacy that he left in Chicago. That's all next in the Fast Lane on 101 ESPN.
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0: Well, huge news coming out of the world of pro football. Mike Ditka passed away earlier this morning at the age of 86. No information on how he passed away, but we know that in the past he suffered from heart attacks and strokes. And look, sad news, certainly. Thoughts, certainly, with Mike Ditka's family. But let's talk about Iron Mike. And for you, Jamie, I know the time that you remember Mike Ditka the most, even though he was a hell of a player.
1: Oh, man, yeah.
0: Was the 85 Bears.
1: Yeah.
0: With him and Buddy Ryan. And so I'll let you talk about kind of what you thought his legacy is and just kind of the impact that he left on the world of football.
1: Yeah, so obviously he had a decorated career as a player. I mean, he was an animal on the offensive side of the ball where guys were terrified to even try and tackle him, which is kind of funny because they had Butkus on the defensive side of the ball as well. So
0: no kidding.
1: Imagine having those two guys. But I really, truly remember his time with the Chicago Bears, specifically the 85 Bears. I mean, that was just a special team. And it was weird because he had a whole bunch of misfits on that team. Guys that were, I mean, borderline, like some of them probably could have been incarcerated. Like, he had, that's the crew he had there.
0: Yeah.
1: And they were wild. But they respected and feared Mike Ditka and what he was able to do to bring that team together. One of the greatest defenses I've ever seen in my lifetime.
0: Yeah.
1: And Walter Payton, Jim McMahon, of all people, quarterback in that team.
0: No kidding.
1: It was awesome. They had a phenomenal season. I think they lost one game in the regular season, went on to just crush everybody in the playoffs. The Fridge became famous for getting the ball, the goal line, and come bashing through people or blocking for Walter Payton. But, you know, it's just the way he carried himself, he became Chicago.
0: Mm-hmm.
1: He just did. Like, there's memes out there. Saturday Night Live has a great skit about Mike, that guy, the Bears,
0: yeah.
1: You know. But he became, that's what it was.
0: Mm-hmm.
1: And I remember being out in the late 90s, out eating at a steakhouse, the Rose Bowl in Chicago, and walked in, and Mike Ditka was there eating with some other gentlemen. And I didn't want to interrupt him. He got up to leave, and I got up, and I just wanted to shake his hand.
0: Mm-hmm.
1: I was like, hey, Mr. Ditka, you know, whatever, blah, blah, blah. Me and I forget who I was with, played for the Blues. Oh, yeah, played the Blackhawks tomorrow night. Just want to say, hey, respect you, love what you did with the 85 team, and, you know, thank you for saying hi.
0: Yeah.
1: He was just the greatest dude. Big old thick skull.
0: Oh, yeah.
1: Like, I mean, this guy, his shoulder started by his neck, and he's older at this point,
0: yeah,
1: too.
0: Yeah, he's a big dude.
1: Like, this guy's put together, man.
0: Yeah.
1: But yeah, just great memories of Mike Ditka. One memory that's not so great, ended up being a better call later on in this guy's career with trading all his draft picks for Ricky Williams.
0: Oh, yeah.
1: That was a tough one.
2: Oh, yeah.
0: Yeah, the Saints tenure was not great.
1: Think about the Saints tenure.
0: No. And you know what's interesting, though? It never really impacted his legacy. Like, no, people remember that, but it's just a footnote.
1: It's almost like Montana with the Chiefs.
0: Right, like, it happens.
1: Yeah,
0: 49ers, right? Yep.
1: So, I don't know, those are just some of my memories from Mike Ditka, and it's sad.
0: Hmm.
2: I obviously didn't get to watch those 85 Bears. I wasn't alive. So my first real introduction to Mike Ditka. We always mention this movie, but it was kicking and screaming.
0: No, it was kicking and screaming.
2: It was kicking and screaming. And so,
0: did a hell of a job as an assistant coach until he was run off by a madman.
2: But he was a no nonsense guy.
1: Right.
2: There's one particular video that I've actually caught pretty recently, and it was when Jim Harbaugh, of all people, was the quarterback for the Chicago Bears. They're actually taking on, I believe it was the Minnesota Vikings at the time, and he called an audible at the line of scrimmage, and the Bears were winning pretty handily at that point. I think it was 20-0, and he called an audible, and that play, he threw an interception. I think it was a pick six.
0: Mm-hmm.
2: Vikings come back,
1: and they
2: end up winning the game. And Mike Ditka called him out in the post game for calling the audible instead of just calling the damn play. But it seemed like that was who Mike Ditka was. He was a no nonsense guy that always had his players ready to go, and just, you know, commanded a locker room and was well respected amongst not only the players but the peers.
0: Absolutely.
2: Around the NFL. So, a really funny guy too.
0: Yeah, he was. All right, so we're talking about the passing of Mike Ditka. Let's talk about him as a player too, because when he entered the NFL in '61, the tight end position was not generally viewed as a featured receiving option, right? Like, Kellen, you think about Kellen Winslow, and you think about Mike Ditka. And when it came to him, like, tight ends led a lot of blocking responsibilities, and Ditka always demonstrated that he could be a player that could be physical and also be a receiver when it came to the passing game. I mean, he had 56 receptions, 1,076 receiving yards, and then 12 touchdowns as a rookie. So he posted some really good numbers as a rookie, and it kind of changed the way we view the tight end position.
1: Yeah, a lot of people do credit Mike Ditka as an inspiration, if nothing else, to using the tight end more in the passing game.
0: Yes. So 15-1 as the Bears, the 85 Bears head coach, 46-10 win over the Patriots, of course, in the Super Bowl.
1: That was over before it started.
0: It was over before it started, no doubt. But that team was incredibly special. You had a lot of, as Jamie noted, a lot of personality. I mean, Walter Payton was just, why the award? The Walter Payton Award. I mean, this is somebody that embodied what he was supposed to be a professional athlete. He was just sensational, right? We know now, after, you know, following the Super Bowl, when the Fridge got the ball on the goal line, Walter Payton was incredibly upset. Walter Payton also fumbled in that Super Bowl and kind of, like, mentally kind of took himself out of the game a little bit. But there's this story in which Walter Payton went into the locker room afterwards and, like, just locked himself into a closet, and his agent had to go in there and be like, hey, you will not be remembered for this.
1: Yeah.
0: Like, go out there, you know, celebrate with your team and all that. But there was a lot of anger toward Ditka that he didn't give the ball to Walter Payton.
1: He could have. I
0: mean, he could have.
1: Well, yeah, he fumbled, but how many times did he fumble in his career? Like,
0: Walter Payton was incredible.
1: Yeah, he could have.
0: My point is, there was a personality there, too, with Walter Payton, for as great of a professional as he was. Then, of course, you have Jim McMahon. You've got Mike Singletary. You have Richard Dent. Man. You have the Fridge, who
1: we
0: mentioned before.
1: The whole defensive line.
0: Buddy Ryan was his defensive coordinator. Yeah. If you know Rex Ryan and Rob Ryan, his dad, their dad, was as big of a personality, if not more.
1: Well, he was. And him and Mike Ditka got in a fist fight one time on the sidelines.
0: Yes.
1: Because they disagreed on something. I'm not joking.
0: Buddy Ryan. Buddy Ryan.
1: Buddy Ryan's
0: was brilliant.
1: Glasses went flying.
0: And there was a little bit of a division there, too, because, of course, the offensive players put Dick up when they won the Super Bowl, put him up on their shoulders, and then the defensive guys put Buddy Ryan on. So you had a lot going on there.
1: You did.
0: And he's the only head coach to ever win with the Chicago Bears. Super Bowl. So I
1: reached out to Jim McMahon today.
0: Oh, nice.
1: And he will come on the show.
0: Great.
1: He wants to talk about Mike Ditka. Him and Sean Salisbury have their own podcast.
0: Oh, nice.
1: And they're doing a great job. It's awesome. The stories that Jim McMahon is telling are, fantastic. He said once he talks about Ditka on his own platform, he'll love to come on here and talk about
0: it. Totally respect that. Yeah. So, nice. Well, good.
1: Something to look forward to.
0: Yeah, definitely. Yeah, it's going to be... it's going to be great. Some other things, too. I think from a coaching and a leadership standpoint, Mike Ditka made a long-lasting impact. The way that he was direct, the way that he demanded.

0: of times you become a beloved sports figure, not only because you win, but because, you know, a lot of times that person doesn't even seem real. Like, they seem perfect. And Mike Ditka was not. And Chicago was just like, yeah, that's our guy.
1: Great hair, though. Love him. Great hair.
2: Mustache.
0: But it goes to show you, like, his impact on Chicago and in football.
3: Anthony, if God had wanted man to play soccer, he wouldn't have given us arms.
0: Very true.
1: Is Mike that Ditka. That's from the movie, isn't it?
0: Is that from Kicking and Screaming?
1: That might be my next tattoo.
0: I'm sorry, I couldn't hear you over my Super Bowl ring. That's an underrated movie. All right, it's Fast Lane on 101 ESPN. MLB teams are doing more with less. But will the fan base in certain cities appreciate that? That's next on 101 ESPN.
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0: Comfort Service tax line, as they noted, it was Kevin Gilbride, the offensive coordinator for the Bears. That Buddy Ryan attack. Yeah. Yeah. So it wasn't it wasn't Dick. It was Kevin Gilbride.
1: Yeah, but I remember another one where Buddy Ryan's glasses went flying too. I think it might have been.
0: I think the one you're thinking of was probably Kevin Gilbride.
1: Maybe. It's been a while.
0: Yeah, either way, those guys were, they worked close to each other.
1: Hey.
2: That was with the Oilers.
1: The Oilers. Okay, then, yeah. Okay, guys,
0: I think that's what you're thinking of.
1: I'm wrong. Okay? Fine. Okay.
0: All right, fine.
2: You know what?
0: It's fine.
2: There's an alternate universe maybe out there where...
0: maybe.
2: Where Buddy Ryan and
1: I don't know.
2: Mike Ditka...
0: Kevin Gilbride.
2: Scrap.
0: Maybe. So Kevin Gilbride was the quarterback's coach and then offense coordinator for the Houston Oilers in the early 90s. So that makes sense.

0: He's the OC for the Jaguars, head coach for the Chargers, blah, blah, blah. All right. It's Fastlane on 101 ESPN. The Rays.
1: Here it is here. So 1985, December 2nd, 1985, during a high-profile Monday night football game against the Miami Dolphins, trailing in the game, which became the Bears' only loss because the Dolphins, ironically, were the team that beat them.
0: Yeah.
1: Ditka and Ryan nearly came to blows in the locker room at halftime.
0: Mm.
1: So I guess he refused Ditka's orders, made a tactical change, and then I guess Ditka went after him in the locker room. So
0: okay.
1: It did happen, but not visually. The one that I remember visually is probably the one in Houston.
2: Must have not gotten him a juice box.
0: You're the juice box guy. You probably combined the two.
1: I probably did.
0: Yeah.
1: Been hit the head a lot.
0: Yeah. You're fine.
1: But at least I remembered something.
0: Yep. All right. The Rays, the Guardians, the Brewers. We spent a lot of time talking about these three teams because, well, these three teams are, how do I put this? The only ones with any sort of imagination. At least that's how I view it. The Brewers, the Rays, the Guardians, they're doing more with less. Less money, less budget, less free agent, big-time free agent acquisitions, less blockbuster trades. Everything's less, but they're doing more. Those three teams, after the Guardians won last night in Chicago, are either in their respective championship series or are trying to get there in the case of the Guardians. But my question for you guys, even though these three teams are showing fan bases and baseball and everybody that they can do more with less, they don't have to spend big time money in free agency, will fans get on board with that? Because I think about the Cardinals and how some Cardinals fans,
1: yeah,
0: they view what the Cardinals are doing as not trying. Maybe less so now because they're waiting to see what Bloom does and they kind of understand that this is a bit of a rebuild. But with Mo, it was, he's not trying. The Cardinals aren't trying. But here are the Rays and the Guardians and the Brewers who are showing that if you're smart, if you can acquire the right players and develop them, again, in a smart way and play good baseball, you can go a long way. But I feel as though the fans won't necessarily get on board with that, especially in the offseason. Because to them, if you're not signing the big-time free agents, then you're not trying, and therefore you won't win.
1: So I just punched this up because listening to you talk, and I wanted to have numbers to validate my thoughts here, is St. Louis is a mid-market team. It is. Mm. And so Cardinals fans, who, by the way, the best fans in baseball, you should love what the Rays, the Brewers are doing, the Guardians. You should love that model.
0: It's funny. I said the same thing after you left yesterday.
1: Yeah. You should love that model because that's what your team is right now. And do you know what? You're not going to be able to spend like the other teams. Oh, the DeWitt's the guy. Listen, they have budgets too. And I just punched this up. So 5 years ago in 2021, the Cardinals were in the middle of a 15-year, $1 billion television rights deal. It equaled out roughly to $60 to $66 million per year.
0: Mm-hmm.
1: How many players is that? That's two or three high-profile players right there. Right now, if you had 20, 3 $20 million dollar players, or if you take two guys and give one guy $30 million, the other guy $30
0: million, sure.
1: That's high-profile. That's what you're looking for, right?
0: Mm-hmm.
1: Well, that's where your money is. People don't equate that. That's gone. It's completely gone now. So the Cardinals are fronting the bill for all of the television that you're watching, all of that. They're not getting paid for their rights anymore.
0: Mm-hmm.
1: It's not automatic because I don't believe the Cardinals automatically spent the $60 to $66 million
0: sure.
1: a year either.
0: Yeah, yeah.
1: That's where you could have a beef.
0: Right, where a lot of fans don't like that.
1: Correct.
0: Yeah.
1: But that is for a mid-market team. That is a difference maker.
0: Mm-hmm.
1: And so you got to pivot. You got to be the Brewers. You got to be the Guardians. You got to be the Rays. Like, any team that's doing that, like mid-market salary, small ball, baseball, reinventing the game again, that's kind of where you have to be.
0: Mm-hmm.
1: And I understand before the texts come rolling in, well, the DeWitts have billions of dollars. We don't know what they have. Here's one thing I've learned about really rich people. The liquidity that they actually have access to is not nearly what you think they do. They're still rich. Don't get me wrong.
0: Yeah.
1: But you say, oh, they're billionaires. Their net worth. Okay. That's including the value of the franchise. That's including the value of ballpark.
0: Right. They don't have that in their bank account.
1: They don't have it in their bank account.
0: Yeah.
1: So it's not like you go and say, hey, can I like to take a loan against my Cardinals team for $3 billion?
0: Right.
1: So it's
0: not only that, Jamie, how did they become rich? They either inherited it or
1: they built it.
0: They didn't spend. You know what I mean? Like you don't get rich by spending a lot. So you kind of got to keep that in mind. But how about we alter this just a little bit, okay? And Marsh, I want your thoughts on this. Okay. Let me just alter this one part though. Let's stop saying the Cardinals can't spend, and let's say the Cardinals won't spend.
1: Okay.
0: Because if you're complaining, you're complaining about something you already know about. So that's on you. So this whole conversation, we're not going to go any further than that.
1: Yeah, you're right, because then we're just going back and forth.
0: Exactly. Can the Cardinals spend? Probably.
1: They could.
0: But they won't. They're not going to.
1: Or is it in their best interest? We don't know.
0: We don't know. But they're not going to. Because we will never evolve this conversation if all we say is, well, they can do it, and they won't. Okay. Now we're all on the same page,
1: okay,
0: right? We're all playing the same game, right? We're all playing the same board game. You just read off all the instructions. We're all on the same page. All right, go ahead, Marsh.
2: So one thing that you've always said when it comes to fans getting behind the team is bottom line, it comes down to winning.
0: Mm-hmm.
2: And a fan base will get behind whatever style of play said team plays as long as they win.
0: Yes.
2: So if they're hitting home runs and they're doing whatever, that's what their identity is, yet they're winning 190 to 100 games. Fans don't care mm-hmm. as long as they win. A lot of fans were calling for small ball over the last few years because the Cardinals didn't profile as a team that would hit home runs. I think what the team is doing now, and this is where I think that it's a little different. So what the Brewers do, they have guys that they don't hit home runs. They just get base hits, and they score runs. Well, the Cardinals don't necessarily need to do that
0: mm-hmm.
2: because the guys that they're bringing up can mash. We've already seen it towards the tail end of the season. The Josh Baezes of the world, when Jesus Baez comes up, Rodriguez, when he comes up, you've even seen Bernal, who can hit the long ball.
0: Mm-hmm.
2: You're starting to see guys that can hit home runs now. Jordan Walker is coming to his own. We're starting to see that. That looks different than what the Brewers are doing.
0: Yeah.
2: However, you don't have to spend money on these guys because you're developing them in your system.
0: Sure.
2: Who's to say that these players don't become one of those guys that could go for a ton of money that another team would spend a bunch of money on?
0: Mm-hmm.
2: But you already have them in your system and they're under team control. So you can still build a team that looks like one of the teams with a large payroll, but you're not spending the money because you don't have to.
0: Yeah,
2: I really don't think it matters how you win. I think it does
0: in the off season to fans. That's kind of my point.
2: Yes, it does because there's a perception of spending money equals winning. That's not right. The case. Look at the Mets.
0: Yeah,
2: as long as a team plays smart baseball and uses their strengths to maximize their strengths, then to me it doesn't really matter how this all shakes out. The teams that we're mentioning, they don't really slug
0: mm-hmm.
2: as much as maybe other big bopping teams do, but they win because they maximize what they have in their roster.
0: Right.
2: So just because the Cardinals aren't spending doesn't mean the talent in the next 3, 4, 5 years doesn't look like, at least on paper, what a big spending team could be. The Cardinals are just drafting and developing their guys, and that's smart. You want to keep those guys in-house.
0: Well, that's what the Rays have done. The Rays are one of the better, and the Brewers, too. They're two of the better organizations in baseball when it comes to recognizing which talent matters. It's not necessarily finding talent. It's recognizing which talent matters. So a lot of Major League Baseball organizations, all of them, have scouts. They have analytic departments. They have player development systems. The advantage isn't simply having that information, as we know. They all have the information. It's knowing which information to trust, how to interpret it, and then how to develop it. And I think the Rays, the Guardians, and the Brewers have done a great job in that area. You know, everybody's looking for talent, obviously. The real competitive advantage is understanding what talent looks like before everybody else agrees that it's talent. That is where the Brewers are constantly ahead. Willie Adames was a perfect example of that. The Rays themselves kind of knew what they had in Adames, but not really. And the Brewers fleeced them. Like, hey, they flipped them a reliever. We're going to take Willie Adames off your hands. Mm-hmm. Okay? You don't really have a spot for him.
1: That doesn't happen often. Us. The Rays don't get fleeced.
0: That was the one time they got their pocket picked. Mm-hmm. And they got it picked by the Brewers. Who he wound up being a starting shortstop for them. Excellent. And eventually, you know, over years, he got the big deal out of San Francisco. But again, I want to illustrate this. Every team, of course, is looking for talent. You have to understand that the talent, what it looks like, before everybody else agrees, hey, that kid's talented, because that's how you stay ahead.
2: We got a text from Pad Thai Pete. It's a
0: Thai Pete?
2: Thai Pete, yeah.
1: Pad Thai Pete. It's his cousin.
2: Without spending, you need all of those players to hit. You create a razor-thin margin of error. Spending is important because it allows you to cover the holes. I think that
0: if done effectively.
2: If done effectively.
0: I agree.
2: Look at what the Mets did when they went out and got Bo Bichette. How did he do this year?
0: Not great.
1: Not great.
2: No. You just brought up Willie Adames. Yeah. How did he do for the Giants?
0: Not great.
2: So you either hit or you don't. You could hit on a player or you won't.
0: Yeah, let's clarify because the texter's right. Pad Thai Pete is right. It's not about spending. It's about spending wisely. Mm-hmm. And we've talked about that too. All right. Final thought there? You had a thought. I was going to tease this next segment, and it hit you.
1: It did, Marshy. Out with it, son.
0: Say it, Pete. Say it, Pistol Pete.
2: I think I forgot it. It came to my brain, Anthony, and unfortunately, it left. It was just gone.
0: It happens to Jamie and I a lot. You're 30 now, right?
2: Yeah, I am.
0: It's all downhill from now.
2: Man, this has happened actually. This happened yesterday, too. I was talking with Rachel, and I went to say something, and she's like, and then I just blanked. I had this Jim Harbaugh open mouth stare, and I forgot what I was going to say.
0: Guess what? It never gets better. It doesn't matter what you do.
2: Man.
0: Yeah.
2: That's not good.
0: Nah, you're fine.
2: It'll come to me in probably an hour.
0: Yeah, well, it'll happen when, you know, it's tonight at 8 o'clock, and you'll...
2: And if it says, wait a minute, I'll text you guys. I remember what I was saying.
1: If it does, Marshy, I want you to call me.
0: Okay. He won't pick up, but he still wants you to dial the phone.
2: I'll call Jamie. Hey, Jamie, I remember what I wanted to say. What is it? Go fast lane yourself.
1: I would respect the move.
0: He would. Jamie would appreciate that. All right, NFL Week 5, entrance survey. We'll kind of take a look at these games, talk about which teams and players and coaches we have under the microscope. That's next in the Fast Lane on 101 ESPN.
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0: 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Week 5 in the NFL started last night with the Cowboys falling to the depleted Tampa Bay Buccaneers in a total upset. And boy, we've seen some upsets on primetime over the last couple of weeks. Let's get into our NFL Week 5 entrance survey. We do this each Friday. We look ahead at some of the matchups by asking a couple of simple questions. So for you guys, Marsh, yeah. Jamie, I'm Anthony Stalter. Which team do you have under the microscope this weekend? So it is a question of, all right, I want to see how this team responds. I want to see how this team does in a certain matchup. Doesn't have to necessarily be negative, but you almost kind of have that parent look to you where you're kind of side-eyeing them.
1: Yeah.
0: Like, all right, let's see how they react here.
1: I have the Patriots under that microscope. They got the Raiders. That's a team that's been playing very well.
0: Yeah.
1: You know, you stepped up. You beat the Bills. What now? Like, what have you got now? What version of Drake May are we going to see the rest of the way here? Do they carry this momentum into a win against the Raiders? They'll be on home field. To me, I've got them on the microscope. I don't know what the hell the Patriots are.
0: Mm-hmm.
1: So far this season, they've shown massive inconsistencies. And I'm just wondering if they're the team we saw against Buffalo or we saw the turnover machine that we've seen for other games.
0: Fair. Marsh?
2: For me, it's the Denver Broncos. Sean Payton taking over play calling that lasted only a few weeks. So he is back with the offense, making it his own once again. And they're taking on a Chargers team that has not won a game yet. The Broncos, they had a big win against LA. Then they fall. They're 2-2 right now. Season's not over by any means for them. Mm-hmm. But it was enough of a scare offensively for them to make that switch. So what do the Broncos do with Sean Payton back in the driver's seat calling plays?
0: Yeah, those are good ones. For me, it's your third born. It's your Lions. So they travel to Arizona after laying an egg on Sunday Night Football against Carolina. That's taking nothing away from the Panthers, by the way. It's going to be fun to watch the Panthers and Falcons duke it out in the NFC South this year. I can't believe I'm saying that, especially after the first 2 weeks. But the Lions and the Cardinals. Arizona coming off the loss to the Giants. And this Lions team, you brought it up with Kelvin Shepard, the defensive coordinator, using the word poison 687 times in his presser yesterday. The bottom line is they allowed 30 points to the Saints, most of which in the second half, if not all of it. Yeah, all of it in the second half of week one. They shut out the Saints in the first half, and since that point, since the second half of that game, they've been a disaster.
1: Yeah, it's been terrible.
0: They allowed 30 points to the Saints in week one, 41 to the Bills in week two, 24 to the Jets at home in week three, and 32 to the aforementioned Carolina Panthers. So for me, I got the Lions under the microscope. How do you respond? Jacoby Brissett and the Cardinals at 1-3, even at 1-3, are no pushovers.
1: No, they've been better than expected.
0: They'll put the ball in the air. They've got local product Jeremiah Love in the backfield. So I got the Lions under the microscope. Which team are you intrigued to watch play this week? So this is more of a positive light. Like, I'm kind of looking forward to this team.
1: So I am intrigued to watch the Denver Broncos.
0: Really?
1: I am. I want to see what's different, because the play calling has been that has been under the microscope all season long since Sean Payton oddly made this hire and gave the power to someone else, and now we're week 5,
0: mm-hmm.
1: and he's taking the power back. I'm anxious to see what it looks like.
0: Mm-hmm.
1: Does it go back to being what we saw last year, the success that they had with Bo Nix in the offense last year, or is the offense what it is, no matter who's calling the plays?
0: Sure.
2: For me, it's the Las Vegas Raiders. They take on the Patriots. They're on the road. They almost beat the Chiefs. I wonder if this is one of those weeks where New England, maybe they get some more confidence. They took down the Bills, so maybe they head into this week feeling good about themselves, trying to get back on track to where they were last year. And I hope it's not a letdown game for the Raiders. I'm actually rooting for the Raiders. I really have enjoyed watching them play so far this year and what Kubiak has been able to do with that squad. So I'm very intrigued to see them go on the road. Kirk Cousins, 4 games in, already throwing for over 1,000 yards. He's got 11 touchdowns. He turned the ball over 4 times in terms of interceptions. So I'm just intrigued. This team intrigues me because I wasn't expecting them to be good this year. I expected them to be a little bit better than last year, but not to this caliber so early in the season. So can they continue to stack wins in the AFC West? Can they take down the Patriots on the road? They are a 3.5-point dog.
3: I am intrigued to see what the Falcons do Sunday night against the Ravens. Enormous wins on the road, and now you go back home.
1: No Lamar either.
3: No Lamar Jackson, but it's still a Ravens team that is loaded with talent. They are 3-1. If for those that forget, the Falcons have had one home game this year. One. They were at Pittsburgh Thursday night football a couple weeks ago, at Green Bay, and then on Monday night they're at New Orleans. Anybody remember what the home game was?
2: That was when Cooper Rush, I believe, fumbled on the first play of the game.
3: That's correct. 34-3 in front of their home crowd against the Panthers. Drake London fighting with a fan.
1: Yes.
3: Fan base booing him from halftime on. Mm. That was the last scene. The Falcons are returning home 2-0 since Michael Penix came back. But how do you look against this Ravens team that, like you said, Jamie, no Lamar Jackson, so I'm really intrigued to watch what my Falcons can do against Baltimore. All right. Which quarterback do you have under the microscope this weekend?
1: Josh Allen. For me.
3: Good call.
1: Josh Allen against the Rams. Kind of like Drake May. Like, what version are we getting here? What version are we getting of Josh Allen? Mm-hmm. Can he go through a game without turning the football over? Can he be that guy? Can he be that Superman that doesn't put his team in jeopardy because he's trying to go for the hero biscuit play?
3: Sure.
1: So I got him.
3: I like that.
2: For me, it's Kyler Murray taking on the Saints this week, a team that just got absolutely crushed by your Falcons last week. Obviously, the Vikings, their offense hasn't been good this year. Not really entertaining by any means, but Kyler Murray in the fourth quarter against the Dolphins went 13 for 14. Found TJ Hockenson a ton last week. It looks like Justin Jefferson will return. A lot of people were like, I don't know if he's going to play. Dude, are you kidding me? They're playing in New Orleans. It's the first time that he's been able to go back there and play in that dome, play in his hometown. Of course he's playing. So he gets Justin Jefferson back. What does that look like for Kyler Murray? Can he continue to build off of that fourth quarter against Miami, against the Saints? That's what I'm really looking forward to seeing. Can he do it for four quarters?
3: Yeah.
2: My gosh.
3: No, you're good.
2: It's like me trying to get out a play in a Kevin O'Connell offense in 25 seconds.
3: My QB that I have under the microscope is Bo Nix. You got a Chargers team that is begging to be put out of its misery right now. And if you're Bo Nix, you have turned the ball over in every game this year, at least from an interception standpoint, except for last week. Your average yards per pass have gone for 4.7, 9.3, 5.5, and 5.1. So outside of the Jaguars game, in which he was 22 of 31 for 288 yards, threw for 9.3 yards per average, touchdown interception. Outside of that game, he hadn't been good. I don't know if he's still banged up. I don't know if he's still kind of nursing the injury. I don't know if it's the play calling situation. Either way.
2: That's the excuse, at least right now.
3: That's the excuse right now. Some of this should be rectified this weekend, right? Should look better, but we'll see. So Bo Nix is the quarterback that I have under the microscope. Which head coach or coordinator do you have under the microscope?
1: Well,
3: it's got to be Kelvin Shepard for you, right?
1: I was trying to think of something else less obvious, but no, that's the obvious one for me. There's a few candidates out there, that's for sure. I mean, Mike McDaniel, what does that look like? The Chargers, but yeah, it's got to be the Lions for me.
3: Yep.
1: DC.
2: I'm sticking with defense as well. DeMeco Ryans for the Houston Texans. That defense has not looked the same as it did last year.
3: Mm-hmm.
2: And like Sean Payton, he is now taking over duties for defense. Instead of just being the general in charge of everything, he said, this is not good enough. I'm taking over this defense. We're going to get back to what we looked like last year. You take on an 0-4 Titans team who is not good. It'd be very embarrassing if that team lost against Tennessee. But you know what? Anything can happen. But DeMeco Ryans is the one coach that I'm looking at this week.
3: All right. For me, if it's not going to be Kelvin Shepard, the DC for the Lions, I think it's got to be Matt LaFleur
2: I was thinking about him too.
3: I mean, you're hosting Chicago. You're 2-2. I brought up the Falcons returning home after their embarrassing loss in week 2 to the Panthers. Well, this is the first time Green Bay goes home since that Thursday night debacle against Atlanta. Mm-hmm. You're hosting the Bears. Caleb Williams will not play. That hasn't impacted the Bears over the last 2 weeks because they've had Case Keenum, of course, and Tyson Bagent step up. But the Packers being at home, 2-2, angry fan base. The scene after that Falcons game had Green Bay, the fan base, booing the Packers. And the Falcons fans, who do not travel well at all, shouting ATL over and over and over. That was an ugly scene for a proud Green Bay organization. And Matt LaFleur, again, he's kind of in the he's the marked one right now for Packers fans. All right, it's Fastlane on 101 ESPN. We've got the biggest question of the day. Centers on the Blues. Slow start. We'll get to that next.
4: It's time for another moment in Blues history.
5: 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Mark Hunter and Greg Pasloski, Kings would take the lead, but then Bernie Federko would score two in the second, and they would hold on for the victory in the third.
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3: All right, time for the biggest question of the day. We know, of course, the Blues are off to a slow start again. We know what the problem is, but we don't know what the problem is. So that's the biggest question. So what is exactly the problem? So the Blues are in the midst of having yet another slow start. And I know us here in the studio, we have full trust in Jim Montgomery. We also like the collection of talent from a veteran standpoint and some of the young players. Not every single player. Like, I know the fans don't. There are certain guys that they lightning rod of criticism.
1: At Jordan Kyrou.
3: Well, he's gone.
1: There's a new one, don't worry.
3: Oh, yeah. Many of the newcomers.
2: 1A and 1B.
3: Mm-hmm. Yeah.
2: 1B has been elevated.
3: Mm-hmm. Many of the newcomers are also contributing. We're seeing McTavish and McMichael play really well. Yep. I know for you, Jamie, you're going to highlight those guys on TV soon.
1: Yep.
3: This weekend.
1: Tomorrow night.
3: So my question is, what exactly is the problem? Is it a multitude of things? Are they close to breaking out and we just don't necessarily see it yet? Is it a bigger issue like roster construction? Because we keep saying, well, it's a slow start, Yeah. But why?
1: Yeah. I think there's a few things. And obviously, if we had the exact answers, I'm sure Jim Montgomery would have the exact answers too and would be addressing it.
3: Sure.
1: And I think they are addressing certain things internally right now. And here's what some fans have to remember is the head coach is not going to verbally bash his team this early in the season. There are processes that they're trying to figure out. There's details that they're trying to button down. They're trying to get the right lines together, the combination. So there's a lot of things that are going on internally. It's kind of like in Vegas. What's in front of the curtain? It's a beautiful show. What's going on behind the curtain? There's panic. There's people everywhere. They're moving props around. Sure. Trying to get ready for the next. So yep. That's kind of what this is right now.
3: Mm-hmm.
1: Now, all of that being said, I don't think this team is aggressive enough offensively.
3: Okay.
1: What I mean by that is they don't dictate pucks to the net. They look for bigger, better options a lot of the times. And there's a lot of wasted shots. Like, not every shot on net's a good shot on net.
3: Sure.
1: I'm watching a lot of wrist shots from, like, the blue line into the goalie's gut. That, my friend, is a turnover.
3: Yeah.
1: All you've done is you've given the other team, the puck to now control it and try to exit the zone.
3: Mm-hmm.
1: I'd rather put those pucks into the corner, go get them, run the defenseman through the wall, or retrieve it yourself, get to work down low, get bodies in front. Like, there's a certain way to play aggressively in the offensive zone, and I just don't see that right now. And finishing. They're not finishing. Now, we have to be fair, too. There was, one post last night, two or three the game before, a crossbar. There have been missed opportunities, but hitting the post is not scoring.
3: Right.
1: It's not.
3: Right.
1: It's like hitting the upright with a field goal. We were close, yeah, but it didn't go in.
3: Doesn't count.
1: Ask Cody Parkey.
3: Ouch.
1: Double doink. Anyways. So those are some of the things I see. And just from a physicality standpoint, I'm not there yet with the way they're playing physically. Mm-hmm. It's just not there. You're not talented enough to be a team that can forego being physical. And all of this is a work in progress. And last but not least, the power play is terrible. Power play is terrible.
3: It has been, unfortunately.
1: It has been, and that's a trend.
3: Yeah.
1: You got a whole brand new coach there, and he's learning on the fly, too.
3: Yeah.
1: Vinny Prospel, you got to remember the training camp was super short. 4 preseason games. He only really had a real power play for 2 of those games. So he's now seeing some of the tendencies, good and bad, of certain players.
3: Yeah.
1: And he's trying to readjust that here.
2: The power play, if you would have told me that the coaching staff was the exact same as last year, or at least the power play you know, was this, I would have believed you. Mm-hmm. Like, the power play, it looks like it hasn't even changed.
3: Yeah.
2: They're still just standing there. There's no movement. You know, look at some of the better teams around the NHL. They're constantly moving.
1: I agree, but here's what I tell people. The coach isn't blessed to sit at home with his headset on and grab his remote control and play and move the players around and make the... The players go on the ice, and as soon as they get on the ice, they're out of the control of the coach.
2: For sure, I understand
1: And you can bench them, you can punish them, you can do all sorts of things, but it doesn't necessarily mean that your power play gets better that way. So as frustrating as it is, and it is, I get frustrated watching it too. You just have to keep pounding home the way you want your power play to run. You can't control players. You can give them routes and you can give them strategies and things like that, but you cannot control them once they get on the ice.
2: Oh, we did get a text earlier in the show mentioning the lack of face-off wins on power plays when they start their power play. I think that we'll take the text line's word for, you know, as gospel. They said one face-off win in the offensive zone on power plays this season. I don't know if that's true either. But
1: if we just go back to the core of the question, whether they've been good or bad in the face-off circle, you have losing a face-off is unacceptable on the power play because it's usually an automatic clear for the opposition.
2: Absolutely. Well, the Blues are one of the worst teams in the NHL right now in face-off percentage. They're 27th in the league. And they're, 46.2%?
1: Who's their top face-offs? Guy? Do we know that? The Blues' top face-off guy? No?
2: I don't have that pulled up. I can pull it up, though.
1: Yeah, I'm trying to find it as well here, but...
2: I would assume Robert Thomas, but...
1: Well, McTavish was pretty hot in the circle there for a couple of games. I don't know if that's carried forward since that point. I'm trying to find it here. Yeah, they don't have it in these stats.
2: It looks like our top face-off man is Mason McTavish. Yeah.
1: There you go.
2: Around 54%. That's pretty good.
1: Yeah. He's a strong... He's a beast. Now, there's a guy, too, like... I certainly not upset with the way he's playing. He's got a couple of goals. He's a bit of a difference maker. I think he can still be more physical offensively. He's built like a middle linebacker. I'm not joking. He's a big dude, heavy. Doesn't mean he's a fighter or an aggressive guy, but make it difficult for the opposition to defend you. You know, demand that space in front of the net. Sure. I think he is doing it to a point, but I think he can do it even more.
2: I think a huge, you know, one of the things that we've talked about multiple times is depth scoring. You are getting goals from basically the second line. You know, the third line, they're working, but, you know, outside of Dalibor Dvorsky in those two games, you know, haven't really seen much. We haven't seen much out of the first line. In the fourth line, we've been accustomed to seeing an identity out of the fourth line for years. The fourth line has been non-existent.
3: I agree. How long does that typically take?
1: Well, so here's the issue, guys.
3: Because they're new.
1: Here's the issue. Both Zach Dean and Dylan Dubé require clearing waivers to be sent to the minors. Which gave them a bit of an advantage of staying in the NHL this year because the team, the NHL team, may or may not believe that you're an NHLer, but they don't want to lose you to another team who does believe in you, plays you, and you end up a really good player, and you lost said player on waivers, just like Forsland in Florida, who the Panthers picked up off of waivers, and now he's their best defenseman, at least the best shutdown defenseman.
2: You know who else has actually been pretty good, at least in his role on his team since leaving St. Louis, is Kasperi Kapanen.
1: Yeah, he's been... The Oilers keep hanging on to him.
2: Yeah.
1: You know, but anyway, so the fourth line, the two extra forwards end up being Dylan Dubé and Zach Dean. They both had really good training camps, but they don't fit the identity of a fourth line player. Neither of them. Which is, I said this before, no secret, I was kind of shocked that they kept both of those guys because they're both basically the same player.
3: Yeah.
1: Really. Speedy, left-handed shot. They're like, they got to play top nine because when they play the fourth line, it doesn't do much. I think Toropchenko being out is a big loss for the Blues because he would have been running around all over the place hitting people last night. And then Ross Johnson's there to pick up the pieces. And Pierre Suter's been playing with an edge this year. He can play with an edge. He's a little grumpy little guy. I like it. You know what? Why not? But
3: he's an angry elf.
1: This is where you're like, okay, could you call up a Nathan Walker? And with Torpo on the IR, there is a roster spot available.
3: Mm-hmm.
1: So I wonder if they exercise that option, depending on how things go on Saturday night, and then going on the road for three.
3: Could be interesting.
1: Yeah.
3: Could be something to follow. Marsh?
2: Yeah.
3: Why don't we play this audio here? You got Monty. Yeah. So Monty talked last night, and I do think that this applies to what we just talked about, and then we'll move forward here. But Monty, on how the Blues push past this slow start and another loss last night. Monty, are you there?
1: Jim?
13: By continuing to show the chances we're getting and for players to be ready. We showed a lot of clips in the Chicago game where, you know, the puck is passed to someone who's in a scoring position and their hands are against their body. If your hands are against your body, you can't one-time a puck. So just if you're expecting pucks, you got to have a killer instinct, you know, where you smell blood and you're going to go eat. And you're going to go eat at that blue paint. You need pucks and bodies getting there at a more hurried pace. You may go 5 minutes in the game without a shot, but then once you get a shot, it's like bang, bang, bang. There's three or four shots. We're not getting that succession of shots right now, and that's something that we need to improve upon offensively.
3: There you go. There's Jim Montgomery.
1: Yeah.
3: So Blues look to bounce back tomorrow. Go ahead,
1: Jim. Yeah, I found the power play faceoff winning percentage.
3: Mm-hmm.
1: The Blues are 24th in the NHL at exactly 50%.
2: Okay. Is that in the offensive zone?
1: No, it's just overall.
2: Okay.
1: Most of the time it starts in the offensive zone, though. The majority of them, because as soon as there's a penalty, you start in the offensive zone.
2: Right.
1: It's not automatic, but more often than not.
3: There you go. All right. It's Fastlane on 101 ESPN. Sports six pack. Let's do one of those next. If you have questions, send them into the Air Comfort Service text line at 314-399-9646. 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
10: I'm Andrew Marsh. 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The Blues lose to the Sharks last night in overtime. 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Pregame starts at 5. Puck drop is at 6. We'll talk with Jeremy Rutherford at 5 o'clock. But coming up next, we're going to do our sports six-pack. 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
17: Time for the Sports Six Pack here on the Fast Lane on 101 ESPN with Andrew Marsh and Jamie Rivers. I'm Anthony Stalter. Carey, he's on assignment. He knows why. And he'll be back with us on Monday. Air Comfort Service text line, 314-399-9646. You got any questions, send those in. We'll do a pair of six packs. One now, one in the 4 o'clock hour. Marshy, question one, please.
0: Question number one.
10: From the 314, there has been a lot of talk about out-of-conference scheduling recently. The SEC is moving to 9 conference games plus one Power 4 game. The Big Ten just said they might do that if they get a 2014 playoff. Wimps, and that's in parentheses. Mm. Would you be in favor of a rule that teams must play 10 Power 4 opponents to be eligible for an at-large bid?
17: I'd be totally fine with that.
1: Yeah, I'm fine.
17: Yeah.
1: Give me good football.
17: It goes back to what we talked about the other day, where Stuart Mandel was complaining about the September being weak because you're not scheduling, you know, good. College football doesn't have enough good games.
1: Yeah,
17: I don't think this is a recent problem. I think this has always been an issue. Maybe week one you get one or two.
1: It was worse before.
17: Yeah, you get. I mean, these non-conference games are just terrible. I'm good with that. Yes. If you got to be a Power 4 program, you want to be in the college football playoffs, fine. Schedule Power 4 opponents.
1: But then our guy Marshy might be upset because there might be a team that makes the playoffs, has got 3 losses, but they've played some really good teams.
17: There's plenty of Power 4 teams that aren't good, too.
10: Very fair.
1: That's true.
17: You know?
1: That's true.
17: Like Purdue.
1: Well, he's not here. We can talk about that.
10: Can I just tell you guys, on Saturday, I was watching some college football. Did not have the Illinois game on. Wasn't really paying attention to it because I thought that they would win.
17: Sure.
10: And when I looked at the scoreboard and saw that they did not win.
17: You?
10: Felt really bad for Carey.
1: I thought I saw the score wrong. When I pulled it, I go, what?
17: And then
1: I put my glasses on.
10: I did the same thing when they played.
17: Put your earbuds on.
10: When they played Duke, because I believe Illinois was winning that game for quite some time. Mm-hmm. And again, it was one of those games where I just wasn't paying attention to it. And then I went back and looked at the score. I'm like, wait a minute, what the heck?
17: What the hell happened here?
10: Yeah.
17: What happened?
10: Yeah.
17: Anyways, question two. So yes, I that's a good thought. I'm with you.
0: Question number two.
10: All right, from Pat from O'Fallon. Welcome back, Pat.
17: Pat had some struggles keeping the curse words down in a recent gauntlet. But
1: Pat. How we doing, baby?
17: We're glad he's back.
1: Are we in the driveway again? Let's go, baby.
10: All right, Pat texted in. I'm going to read how Pat texted in.
1: Oh, boy, we might be there.
10: I love the St. Louis Blues. Are we maybe just not that good? It's way too early. I understand. But other than that one hot streak, late part of last year, kind of what we've been. So basically, Pat is saying the Blues are kind of just a streaky team. We had that one hot streak. Actually, two hot streaks in the last 2 years. Yeah. But other than that, the team really isn't that good.
1: Mm. Yeah. I mean, based on fact, Pat's not wrong. Because we can't project the future. We think we can sometimes, but he's not wrong. So far, the only really successful hockey the Blues have played in the last 2 years was at the back half of two seasons where they got streaky. One of them allowed them to get into the playoffs. The other one didn't. So, Pat is not wrong.
17: Way to go, Pat.
1: Yeah.
17: Way to go.
10: Way to bounce back, Pat.
17: Yeah.
1: Yeah, Pat, have another one for me.
0: Question number three.
10: Don't do that. Lowlife Dad wants to know, has there been anybody more disappointing in the sports world than Deion Sanders in his tenure with Colorado?
17: Oh, yeah, there's been plenty.
1: That's a lot worse.
17: But maybe, I think I understand the nature of the question, right? The spirit of the question. Because Deion and Colorado came out of the gates like a bat out of hell and got so much praise early on for how they were doing it, and they were going to kind of be the program that upset the apple cart. And it was quick where the bottom fell out, and you're like, oh, wait, this isn't what we thought.
1: Yeah.
17: Maybe from that standpoint, sure. But he still has made Colorado football relevant.
1: Yeah, they're terrible, and we still talk about them.
17: Yeah.
1: So here's what my, and I don't know if my timing is correct or not, but I feel like there's a parallel to this, is the NIL money really started going after Deion went to Colorado. It mm-hmm. really

0: the allure is gone.
1: So what Deion did this past offseason, and I give him credit for thinking of something somewhat different. He targeted players that were hungry to play football. They had been passed over at bigger programs. Maybe they've been like sitting down low on the depth chart.
2: Now we know why.
1: Again, credit the out of the box thinking. The execution has been lacking.
0: Yeah,
1: but he was going after players that he thought were not just about the NIL, but about, hey, if you really want to play football,
0: yeah,
1: here's your opportunity.
0: Deion screwed unless he gets some massive alumni money or somebody that comes in there. And you think that Deion would be able to pick up the phone to a certain extent and be like, hey, but yeah. I don't know anybody who's going to pour a whole bunch of resources into Colorado.
1: I don't either.
0: Just saying.
3: Do you think Colorado, in his tenure, their biggest win was their first game against the TCU team that just came off of a national championship appearance?
1: Either that or would they beat Nebraska the following week?
0: Remember when him and that coach had, remember the...
1: Yeah, they had beef.
0: They all wore sunglasses on the sidelines.
1: Yes.
0: Made fun of him.
1: Yeah, and the one kid just hammered Travis Hunter.
3: Well, that was Colorado State.
1: Yeah, that's what he said.
0: That's what I said.
3: Oh, I thought you said Nebraska.
1: I did, but then he said Colorado State. Wasn't Nebraska the week after the TCU game? I'm pretty sure it was.
3: No, either way, is that season one?
0: So how much do we look back? How much do we look back now on the Shedeur Sanders tenure in Colorado?
3: It was the week after.
1: Yeah, they beat TCU 45-14, and they beat Nebraska 36-14. Then they beat Colorado State 43-35,
3: and then they lost like eight games.
1: They lost 42-6 to Oregon. They lost a USC competitive game. They beat Arizona State.
3: Okay.
1: They lost by 3 to Stanford. They lost by 12 to UCLA. I mean, honestly, that first year was pretty competitive.
0: So that goes back to the question I just asked: How much do we look back on what Shedeur Sanders and Travis Hunter brought to that program? Because you say what you want about Shedeur right now at the NFL level. At the college level, at the collegiate level, he was a pretty damn good quarterback.
1: Absolutely.
0: And at one point was rated to be very high.
1: Jamie, he had no offensive line. Mm-hmm. The offensive line was trying to get him killed. The defense wasn't good. Mm-hmm. Like, there wasn't a lot. Shedeur.
0: I know. He also had Travis Hunter.
1: Though. Got it. Yeah.
0: At least he had that.
1: He did. No, he totally did. Travis Hunter, obviously... Mm-hmm. Well-decorated college player.
3: But he got injured in that first year.
1: He did.
3: So,
0: yeah. He got smoked in that game.
1: The Colorado State game.
0: Mm-hmm.
1: Yeah, I think Shedeur Sanders had a pretty big impact, obviously, in Travis Hunter as well. Deion recruited Travis Hunter.
3: He did.
1: Travis Hunter was supposed to go to Florida State.
0: Well, he got him to go to Jackson.
1: And he got him to go to Jackson
0: State. How the hell does that happen?
1: Yeah.
0: Although, if you're Travis Hunter, that might be the smartest thing you've ever done. Mm-hmm. Because if you're going to be a wide receiver / defensive back, a cornerback.
1: Yeah, go play for
0: one of the best to ever do it.
1: No doubt. And Deion, too, is not one of those like elite former players that can't translate the game. Mm. I always laugh when you talk about with Wayne Gretzky.
0: Regrets, yeah.
1: You know, why didn't you see that player and you shouted at him? Because he's not you.
0: He doesn't have Gretzky on the back of his jersey.
1: Yeah, or that comedian was talking about Michael Jordan. I forgot what the name of the comedian was, but remember he's like, why don't you just jump through the air, jump over all of the defenders, and dunk the ball? Deion can translate cornerback play very well. I've heard him speak to his players and the techniques and all that. He can coach them up. So you're right. Travis Hunter kind of following him was probably a good idea.
0: Mm-hmm.
1: All right, we'll get into the Mizzou A&M preview. And if there's a little bit of time, we'll also discuss whether or not there's any week 6 upsets in college football. That's next on 101 ESPN.
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10: It's the fast lane on 101 ESPN. Tomorrow in Columbia, tomorrow morning, in fact, you got Mizzou and Texas A&M. I'm looking forward to watching this one, boys. I'm looking forward to it because you got, obviously, a Mizzou team ranked number 14 now in the nation, a team that beat Florida last week in to some a stunner. We talked about last week.
0: It was a stunner.
10: It was a great upset. It really was,
0: especially after Florida put the boots to freaking Ole Miss.
10: And of course, Mizzou coming off a loss in which we all said, "Hey, these are the games you normally don't win," and they didn't. But then they come back and they beat Florida
11: last week. If we just go back a week before we preview this game, which side of the ball were you most impressed with when it comes to Mizzou? Was it defensive?
0: For me, it was the defensive line. Just absolutely stubbing the running game of the Gators.
11: Or was it Austin Simmons and the way that he pushed the ball downfield? And Jamal Roberts.
0: I mean, the answer is yes,
10: the answer is yes, but since you're forcing us, I agree with Jamie. Jaden Ball came into that game. Ball was incredible coming into that game, and Mizzou shut him down. And I don't think Florida had a counter, and it allowed Mizzou and Austin Simmons to do their thing, but taking nothing away from the offense because Jamal Roberts was sensational in that game as well. All right, so as we turn the page and we look at the Missouri A&M matchup,
0: mm-hmm.
10: Mizzou under Eli Drinkwitz has been a solid team. And I think that's where fans sometimes they get angry when, you know, we talk about them not winning the games they're not supposed to.
0: Mizzou under Eli Drinkwitz has been the Cardinals under Mo the last little while.
10: I think that's fair.
0: I'm not being a jerk. They get right.
10: Solid team.
0: Solid. Good program. Good team, Cardinals.
10: Could go
0: Cardinals
10: either way.
0: Limp into the wild card. Don't really get much done. They don't win the big game. Like,
10: yeah.
0: I'm just drawing parallels.
11: Both have an article of clothing that they're known for. Mo with his bow tie. Sure. Drink with the visor.
10: Yeah. Okay. All right. I can see it, guys. I can see it. I don't even need to squint to see it. Mizzou, solid team under Eli Drinkwitz. They win the games that they're supposed to. Lose the games they're not supposed to. Go to a bowl game. Do okay. Rinse, repeat. That has been Mizzou, right? So as we look at this Texas A&M game, this starts a run of three straight road games in SEC play for Texas A&M with a matchup with the Citadel next week to break that up a little bit. Okay, the Aggies have to deal with Alabama in a few weeks and South Carolina, who has struggled to follow. Mizzou goes on the road for three of its next four games, starting with Ole Miss and Arkansas before hosting Texas. That run finishes up with Georgia. So this is a huge opportunity for Mizzou. Against a quality opponent, you get them at home, win a game before you go on the road. A&M has won the last three games in the series going back to 2014, and the Aggies are 11-7 in the series, including a 28-0 win in the first game back in 1957. So, my question to you guys, Marsh, Mizzou's going to win this game. How does it look?
11: Well, I think it looks the exact same way that it did last week. That is the blueprint for this Mizzou team. Rinse and repeat that. That's literally all you have to do.
0: That's
11: they
0: crazy.
11: Looked fantastic last week. That's why I asked the question on Monday, does that team make a push for the college football playoff? Could they do damage if they make the college football playoff? That specific brand of football.
10: Yes.
11: That is the Mizzou team that we need to see each and every week if we want to take them seriously.
10: So I agree.
0: Here's where I go with it. Marshy, the answer is yes to everything you said. I'm going to get a little more specific.
10: Get nuts.
0: Okay. Mm-hmm. Now that Urban Chestnut.
10: Oh, that's what it is. Yeah,
0: visit urbanchestnut.com for more information regarding the Zwickel Light or the Squirrel Works.
10: Well said.
0: I think Mizzou has to, again, have a great running game. The running game completely gives the option to Austin Simmons to air it out, then, mm-hmm. too. Because when you go play action or when you're establishing that running game, the opposition has got to respect that. And when they do that, that opens up the passing game to we know Simmons can air it out. And we're finding out quickly that Mizzou does have targets that he's able to get them to.
10: Sure.
0: They don't have that all-star, that Heisman Trophy type wide receiver, but they don't need it. He's dropping them in a bucket everywhere.
10: And they've got a couple of different weapons that he can mix the ball
0: exactly.
10: around to, including Norfleet, the tight end.
0: But if you don't establish your running game, if you're not able to do that, they can now drop back into more protected coverage, double down on certain guys, and make it more difficult for Simmons to pass the ball. So I think the running game has been a staple for Mizzou, going back to Cody Schrader and then Ahmad Hardy, and then this year Jamal Roberts. Like, if that's not working, I think they have a tough game.
10: I could see that for sure. I also think that Texas A&M's quarterback Marcel Reese, he's got to almost be perfect at this point. If you watch some of the Texas A&M games, he's got to almost be perfect. And I don't think that's going to be the case. Mizzou's defensive front is bringing pressure from everywhere. That pass rush has been fantastic of late, and I don't think A&M's offensive line will be able to handle it. So if Reed isn't Superman tomorrow, I think Mizzou's defensive front, specifically the pass rush, but really the front seven too, I think they'll be fine. I think they'll be more than fine. And you get a couple of takeaways, and all of a sudden you're in really good shape.
0: Mm-hmm.
10: So I think Mizzou keeps the party rolling here. I don't like A&M in this matchup. They have fallen flat. I liked them better a year ago. I thought they were more impressive a year ago. Still a good team. You can't take them A&M. For granted. Yeah, A&M.
0: And
10: still
0: their
10: good
0: coach
10: team,
0: has some kind of voodoo magic against Eli Drinkwitz.
10: Mm-hmm. Mike Elko.
0: Yeah, whatever that is. I don't know what it is. Maybe they break that up this year, but
10: let's hope so.
0: Yeah.
11: One thing that I've been hammering home over the last few weeks is the first quarter, not counting the Arkansas-Pine Bluff game. Mizzou put up 0 points in the first quarter against Kansas, zero against Troy, zero against Mississippi State. Last week against Florida, they put up three,
0: and
11: so did
0: three,
11: Florida,
0: baby.
11: So that's a wash. In those four games, the last four games, in the first quarter, they've been outscored by 24 points.
10: Yeah.
11: They need to get off to a better start offensively to put some points on the board. Now, defensively, that first drive for Florida last week, that could have been seven for them.
10: Yeah.
11: Nice goal line stand.
10: Yes.
11: You know, on that first drive, as they were munching up minutes on the clock in the first quarter.
10: Mm-hmm.
11: So that goes hand in hand with the scoring, of course. But Mizzou, just get out to a nice, comfortable lead.
10: Let's do it.
11: This is one of those games. You got to win this game.
10: I like Mizzou tomorrow.
11: Yeah, I do too.
10: I don't think they fall flat.
11: I hope not.
10: Yeah. All right. It's Fastlane on 101 ESPN. Well, Jamie, you are in the save category today.
0: Yeah,
10: your save opportunity.
0: Way to go, guys.
10: So Jared beats Andrew Marsh in a tiebreaker. He then beat Kerry Davis in a tiebreaker, and then he beat me in a tiebreaker. If this thing goes to a tiebreaker, I don't like your chances, Jamie. I just don't. So you're gonna have to win this one.
0: Tiebreaker king, this guy.
10: You're gonna have to win this one in regulation for us.
0: Oh man. Okay.
10: So we'll bring Jared back for round four of the gauntlet. He's up against Jamie next at 101 ESPN.
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0: 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Four warriors, four categories, one challenger. Can you survive the gauntlet?
1: 4:04, your time check, brought to you by Clarkson Jewelers, an officially licensed Rolex jeweler, with Jamie Rivers and Andrew Marsh. I'm Anthony Stalter, and for the fourth consecutive show, we have Jared on the line. What's up, Jared?
2: Yo, what's going on, fellas?
1: Not much. Well done again, my friend. You have made it to the final gauntlet match. So you have a gauntlet trophy on the line after beating Marsh, Carey, and myself in three straight OT performances. Well done, man.
2: Thank you. Thank you. This is awesome, man. Did not expect this at all.
1: You're doing great.
3: If I'm going to win this thing, apparently I got to win it in regulation, because overtime is not going to be great for me.
1: Yeah.
2: Well, hopefully it's not hockey, because, I mean, you're going to crush me in that.
3: See, oddly enough, Jared, I'm kind of hoping for hockey.
4: STL Games in the Snake Pit says, I'm calling it right now. It's landing on hockey.
1: Oh no. Well, wow. Hey, we'll see. We'll see. So, Jamie, you're going to make your way into the Cone of Silence, and then we'll have Jared spin the wheel, and we'll find out what Jared gets today.
3: All right. Good luck, Jared.
2: Thank you. Appreciate it.
1: All right. So, Jamie is on his way to the Cone of Silence. Jared, go ahead and tell Andrew Marsh to spin that wheel.
2: Marsh, in that wheel.
1: All right, so are we hoping for football again then?
2: Oh, yeah, we're definitely hoping for football.
1: Okay. We'll see what we get here. You've had baseball a couple of times, football yesterday.
2: Yep.
1: And Marsh?
4: Well, it only makes sense that Jared started his gauntlet with baseball, and he shall end his gauntlet run with baseball.
1: Okay, so... Jared, I believe you are 1-for-8 in baseball, but 2 wins.
2: Yep.
1: All right. Well, you already know how this works, but for listeners that don't, you're going to get 4 baseball-related questions. Each one is worth 2 points, unless you ask for the options. If you ask for the options, those questions are worth 1 point. Are you ready?
2: I'm ready.
1: All right, here we go. Jared on the line, or gauntlet on the line for Jared. Jamie's in the Cone of Silence, and here we go. On May 12th, 2002, J.D. Drew capped the Cardinals' biggest comeback in 10 years with a 2-run homer off this embattled Reds closer.
2: Yeah, I'm going to need the options.
1: I'm shocked. I am shocked. All right, Jared, here are your options. Danny Graves, Scott Williams, or Esteban Yan?
2: Oof. Let me go with Esteban. That sounds like a closer.
1: Okay, final answer?
2: Yeah, that's final answer.
4: Question number 2. For a brief period in the early 2000s, Corky Miller was a part of the St. Louis-Cincinnati rivalry. Can you tell us his position on the diamond?
2: Okay. We're gonna take a guess here. What's his name?
4: Corky Miller.
2: Corky Miller, yeah, that sounds like a first baseman.
4: Final answer?
2: Final answer, first base.
1: All right, Jared. Third question. Name the right-hander who threw a perfect game in 1991 versus the Dodgers, becoming the first Nicaraguan pitcher to accomplish that rare feat. Hint, he pitched 23 seasons and logged 245 wins.
2: Can I get the options for this one?
1: Sure. Luis Tiant, Dennis Martinez, or Fernando Valenzuela?
2: Ooh. Can you repeat those options again? I'm sorry.
1: That's all right. Luis Tiant, Dennis Martinez, or Fernando Valenzuela?
2: Let's go with Fernando.
1: Final answer?
2: Final answer.
4: Question number four. Catcher Terry Steinbach spent all but three of his 14 major league seasons with this franchise.
2: Yeah, can I get the options for this one, too?
4: Options are the Minnesota Twins, the Seattle Mariners, or the Oakland Athletics?
2: Oakland Athletics. Final answer.
1: Okay. All right, let's bring back Jamie from the Cone of Silence. How you feeling?
2: Terrible.
1: You know what? I won't say anything. Jamie's back in. Jamie, how was it?
3: Not as hot as it usually is in the Cone of Silence. I thought my guy Bradford would be in there. He's moseying around here somewhere, but he was not. So, how do we do in here?
1: We got baseball.
3: Damn it. Okay.
1: All right, Jamie.
5: Yeah, pack a lunch, Jamie.
1: Okay, here we go.
3: Let's go, baby.
1: On May 12th, 2002,
3: yeah,
1: J.D. Drew capped the Cardinals' biggest comeback in 10 years with a two-run homer off this embattled Reds closer.
3: Oh, man, I was just talking about this with a bunch of people at the bar the other night. This was a very memorable home run off that Reds closer. Options, please.
1: Danny Graves, Scott Williams, or Esteban Yan?
3: Give me the gravy train. I don't know why. Give me Graves. Final answer.
1: Danny Graves, final answer.
3: Yeah, that guy.
1: The gravy train.
4: Question number two. For a brief period in the early 2000s, Corky Miller was a part of the St. Louis-Cincinnati rivalry. Can you tell us his position on the diamond?
3: Once I hear the options, please.
4: Options are catcher, reliever, or first baseman.
3: Corky Miller. That doesn't sound like a pitcher's name. Could be a first baseman. Could be a catcher. Corky Miller. Oh, Cork. Oh, the old Cork dog. Millsy boy, they called him. I feel like Corky sounds like a catcher's name. Like Pudge. Corky. You know, like, give me that catcher. More first baseman. I know. Catcher, final answer.
1: All right, Jamie. Name the right-handed pitcher who threw a perfect game in 1991 versus the Dodgers, becoming the first Nicaraguan pitcher, and I'm probably packing that up, to accomplish that rare feat. Hint, he pitched 23 seasons and logged 245 wins.
3: Against the Dodgers?
1: Yeah.
3: Right-handed pitcher?
1: Yep. Right-handed pitcher threw a perfect game in 91 versus the Dodgers.
3: 91 against the Dodgers. Give me the options, please.
1: Luis
4: Tiant,
1: Dennis Martinez, or Fernando Valenzuela?
3: Well, Fernando Valenzuela was, he was not Nicaraguan, so let's knock him out. Dennis Martinez, I don't think, was Nicaraguan either. What was the other guy's name?
1: Luis Tiant.
3: That guy. Final answer.
4: Question number four. Catcher Terry Steinbach spent all but three of his 14 major league seasons with this franchise.
3: I know this one. That's the Oakland Athletics.
4: Final answer.
3: Oh, final answer. Yes, sorry.
1: Okay. All right, let's go down the list here. On May 12th, 2002, J.D. Drew capped the Cardinals' biggest comeback in 10 years with a two-run homer off this embattled Reds closer. Jamie, you said I want to ride that gravy train. Give me Danny Graves. Jared went with Esteban Yan because, and I quote, yeah, Esteban sounds like a closer's name. Correct answer is,
4: it's the gravy train.
3: Yeah,
4: Danny Graves.
1: Jamie up 1-0.
3: Let's go.
1: Name the right-handed. Name the right-hander who threw a perfect game in 1991 versus the Dodgers, becoming the first
3: right-hander.
1: The country. I hacked this up 12 times.
3: Nicaragua?
1: Thank you.
3: Nicaraguan
1: pitcher to accomplish that rare feat.
3: Yeah.
1: Hint, he pitched 23 seasons and logged 245 wins. Jared went with Fernando Valenzuela. Jamie went with Luis Tion.
3: And I think Valenzuela picked a perfect game for the Dodgers.
1: Correct answer is...
4: It is Dennis Martinez.
3: It is, huh?
1: Dennis Martinez. Pitched
3: for the Expos, too.
1: Yeah,
3: yeah.
1: All right, Jamie still up 1-0. Catcher Terry Steinbach spent all but three of his 14 major league seasons with this franchise. Jamie said, I know this one. It's the A's. Jared also said the A's. Correct answer is...
4: It is the Oakland Athletics.
1: But Jamie didn't need the options. Yes. So Jamie's got 3 points. Jared has 1 point.
3: Oh, I forget this question.
1: Here we go. This gets interesting now. Jamie up 2. Final question. For a brief period in the 2000s, Corky Miller.
3: Oh, God. This comes down to Corky.
1: Was a part of the St. Louis-Cincinnati rivalry. Can you tell us his position on the diamond? Jamie said catcher or first base, then landed on catcher. Jared, without the options, said first base.
3: For those, Corky.
1: For those that don't know, Jared has pushed us to a tiebreaker in every single gauntlet, and he has won them all. If it's first base, then Jared sends this one to the tiebreaker, and we see if we can walk it off with a dub. Could be any other position. Specifically catcher, Jamie wins in a semi-route today. So, Marshy, where did that old Corky Miller play?
4: Corky Miller was a catcher.
3: Yes!
1: Jared.
5: You have chosen poorly.
6: You lose!
1: Jared, I'm so sorry. That was a great effort, man. Obviously, you got right on the doorstep, dude.
2: Oh, man, it's okay, fellas. I had a good time.
1: Well, good. I hope you did. Let me tell you something, too, man. You're a lot of fun.
3: Yeah.
1: A lot of, like, you're laughing a lot. A lot of positive. You brought a lot of energy to the airwaves, man. And you kicked three of the four of us right in the banana basket. So, nice work.
2: Oh, yeah. Thank you, guys. I really appreciate it. Jamie had me laughing with all of his answers. So.
1: Well, good. You had a lot of fun. We hope you try again, man.
2: Oh, yeah. Thanks,
1: guys.
3: Have a great weekend,
1: buddy. Take care. All right. That was Jared. Have a good weekend,
3: awesome, man.
1: He is. He was. He was super. He was fun.
3: He was having a good time.
1: I remember the first day there when he was taking on Marsh and Kerry read off the options. And one of the options was Scott Erickson. And he goes, yeah, give me Anderson. And Kerry's like, would you like me to read the options again? And Jared was dying laughing. So good. Great performance.
3: Good run, man.
1: Yeah. But Jamie, you saved us. Wow. You bailed us out. Nice work.
3: Thank God I knew who Terry Steinbach was.
1: That was huge.
4: Well, yeah, I mean, you would have won on that one.
1: Yeah. Ironically, I think it was Bradford does the baseball. He didn't highlight the A's.
3: No.
1: We had no highlight there. I looked down and I'm like,
3: oh, he didn't know.
1: He highlights the answers.
3: Oh, my goodness.
1: All right, our NFL Week 5 Pick'em Challenge picks. We'll get to the big games, call an upset, and also give you the rest of our picks. Next on 101 ESPN.
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0: right, we are on a 4-week heater when it comes to our picks.
1: That's behind us now, Anthony. We got to focus on the task at hand.
0: That's true. We all had the stupid Cowboys last night. We're off to a great start, everybody.
1: They all did too, though.
0: Yeah. Why would you take the Bucks?
1: Nobody picked the Bucks.
0: No. All right. Let's get to our Week 5 Pick'em Challenge selections. Eagles, Jags, London, Sunday morning. Do you guys see an Eagles bounce back, or do the Jags keep rolling?
1: I've got the Jags rolling. The Eagles are, well, they're depleted, for one thing, with injuries, and it seems somewhat disconnected right now for the Eagles. And I feel the opposite of Jacksonville. I feel like they are connected. I feel like they are moving in the right direction. They're well coached. The offense is real. I like them right now.
0: Marsh.
2: Yeah, I'm also on the Jags. You know, they're playing in their home country. And,
1: They're second home.
2: Have you seen how many home games that they're actually playing in Jacksonville in the next two?
0: Like four.
2: It's ridiculous.
0: And that's it.
2: I think they're having a stadium renovation, though. I think.
0: Well, that makes sense, then.
2: Could play a factor
1: into
2: it. I
1: think Shad Khan is really trying to move that team to
2: England. He should move them here.
1: He should. He's got to St. Louis ties.
2: Yeah, move him here. Come on. They're finally good.
0: Where's he from? Centralia or something like that? Is he from Illinois? Is he like middle Illinois?
1: I know he's got ties to the area. That's all I've ever heard.
0: He went to U of I.
2: I don't know.
0: I can't find it. To hell with it. I got the Jaguars too, boys. I got the Jaguars too. I think the Jaguars keep Scott rolling here. One, they're the better team.
1: You're
0: two,
1: funny.
0: The Eagles are just, as you mentioned, Jamie, not only are they banged up, they look completely off offensively.
1: They do.
0: And they should have won the last game against the Rams. Doesn't mean everything's fixed. They just... They generated some turnovers and played good defense and put themselves in position to win. Not saying they can't do it in London. I'm just not picking them.
2: Shad Khan tried to buy 60% of the Rams back in 2010.
0: Yes.
2: So I wonder if he ends up getting that percentage instead of going with Jacksonville in 2011, if the Rams would still be here in St. Louis.
0: I don't know if you remember
1: maybe
0: that.
1: Maybe he wanted to buy the Rams and move them, though.
0: You were younger.
2: I would have been a freshman in high school at the
0: time. Okay, so maybe you're not paying attention.
2: I probably wasn't.
0: Jamie, you probably remember this. I remember how a lot of St. Louis fans wanted Kroenke to buy to be the major. Because everybody thought, well, he's from Missouri. He's not going to move this team. They're like, to hell with you, Shad Khan.
2: They invited the vampire into the house.
0: Now the vampire didn't leave.
1: Him.
0: Yeah.
1: Yeah, be careful.
0: Mm-hmm. Yeah, it's a dangerous thing.
1: By the way, there's a lot of reports here online that Shad Khan has no interest in moving the Jaguars to St. Louis.
0: Yeah, he's a scumbag.
2: You can't believe everything on the internet, of course.
1: Scumbag.
2: Well, Jamie's reading it off. It's got to be fake, of course.
0: Yeah, that's true.
1: This is on NFL.com.
0: Oh, damn it.
1: And another one on ESPN.com. Sorry, guys. Okay. Park's closed. Moose outside. Jake Burns.
0: That's so funny. But it is. All right, 49ers Seahawks. Marshy.
1: Oh.
2: Ooh, you know
0: 49ers
2: what?
0: Seahawks. That's a good
1: in
0: one.
1: In Seattle.
2: One of our questions.
0: Yeah.
2: One of our questions in the entrance survey that we didn't get to was what is your biggest question heading into week 5? And my biggest question was, is this the same Seahawks team? For whatever reason,
1: they got a few new players.
2: Well, they do.
0: Hmm.
2: But
0: Jamie's right.
1: And they had a quarterback that wasn't the same for a while.
0: Nope.
2: They've only lost one game, but there's just something about them. I think their loss to the Commanders really made me think differently of their team.
1: It's like poo-poo in your mouth.
2: A little bit, yeah. You know, not poo-poo. It's more like one of those nasty, like Harry Potter jelly beans.
1: Or
2: like booger-flavored jelly beans.
1: Or like kitty litter. On your tongue.
2: Yeah, I don't like
0: that's
2: that.
0: That's just gross.
2: Anyways, I felt a little differently about the Seahawks.
0: Okay.
2: I'm going to roll with them this weekend against San Francisco. They're at home. I think that version that we saw last year presents itself once again. I think Sam Darnold has a big game with JSN. I think they win. The one question I have is their running game, but it seemed like Emmanuel Wilson sort of found a little bit of sauce last week against the Chargers. Although the Chargers, their run defense is awful. Mm-hmm. So maybe that was a mirage of some sort. But I'm going to roll with Seattle this week just because they're at home. And even when San Francisco had some of their big-time guys last year, Seattle still got the best of them.
1: You shut your mouth. You shut your mouth. Okay.
0: Whoa.
1: Brock Purdy.
2: Oh, my God.
1: Kerry doesn't respect him at all.
2: I like Brock Purdy. I just think they're going to lose.
1: You didn't show much confidence right there.
2: I don't know what to do in the NFL this year. We had the Buccaneers who I can't even believe that they could even score a touchdown. They end up beating Dallas, but that's not really surprising because Dallas are the biggest frauds in the NFL for the last 30 years. I don't know.
0: 30. He might be right.
1: Pretty close, yeah.
0: Oh,
1: I got the Niners in that game. I can't jump off the train here. I think that...
0: The gravy train?
1: The gravy train. I'm going to close this out with the gravy train here. They're just playing really well, man, and they're spreading the offense around. Debo Samuel looks like he 5 years ago, Debo Samuel, and Kyle Shanahan continues to use him in really good ways. Brock Purdy's solid as hell. George Kittle's catching touchdown passes now. Mike Evans is rejuvenated. Mm-hmm. I can't bet against the 49ers right now.
2: By the way, Anthony, you said at the beginning of this segment that nobody took the Bucs. Razor Ramon on our text line, the second that I brought up those numbers yesterday, even hinting at maybe the Bucs upsetting the Cowboys, put some cheddar on it, won some cash.
0: Good for him.
2: Razor Ramon said, I took the Bucs because AM said so. And guess what, Razor Ramon? In this segment, I got another one of those games.
1: Oh, man. I'd be careful.
0: Snapdragon.
1: Once bitten, twice shy.
0: Okay. I like that. I got the Seahawks, too. I did think about the Niners.
1: What the hell is your problem?
0: I went back and kind of looked at some of the Kyle Shanahan versus Mike McDaniel matchups. And, boy, Mike McDaniel usually wins that sucker.
1: I hope he kicks.
0: And as you mentioned, Jamie, you got that 12th man. I agree, Marsh. They haven't played clean football yet. I think the best is to come here for Seattle, and I do think that it starts with a division win.
1: There you go, guys. It's going to cost us the week with that crap
0: on Sunday.
1: Whatever.
0: Ravens, Falcons, Jamie.
1: I got the Falcons in this one. They're in the old ATL. Didn't go well the last time, but you didn't have Michael Penix.
0: Darn right.
1: Under center, and the Baltimore Ravens will not have Lamar Jackson under center.
0: That's correct.
1: I think that is a big difference right there. The Falcons are rolling. That offense looks really good. Bijan Robinson is just tearing up the league right now. I like the Falcons.
0: Marsh?
2: Give me the dirty bird over the injured bird.
1: Yeah.
2: I'm going with the Falcons this week.
1: Waiting all day for that one.
2: Yes.
1: Huh?
0: Waiting all day for Sunday night. On principle, I cannot take my Falcons. I've got to take the Ravens. I've gone against them.
1: You didn't really pick that way.
0: Gone against them the last 2 weeks.
2: I have two. So we'll find out who really has
0: the power.
2: The power.
0: Yeah.
2: Come Monday.
0: My head says, don't ruin this for everyone, including yourself. My heart says, Falcons win this thing. Bijan Robinson and that running game has been outstanding. Michael Penix has kept defenses in check the way he's throwing the ball. Can you slow down Derrick Henry? That's the key now with Baltimore, right? Well, Atlanta's run defense, if they're not number one, they're in the top three. So, bigger challenge, obviously, than what they've been seeing. Green Bay can't run the ball. The Saints really can't run the ball. We'll see how good this Atlanta front seven is when it comes to stopping Derrick Henry. But I do think the Falcons win this one. I just can't do it in a pick'em. I can't. Marsh, upset call of the week.
2: Ooh, my upset call of the week. Well, I mentioned it early on in the show. I think I did. Maybe I didn't. No. Yes, I did. Okay, the Patriots are 3.5-point favorites at home against the Raiders, and I'm rolling with Kirk Cousins and the Raiders this week.
0: Okay. I actually am, too. That was mine. I like the Raiders. They upset New England last year, week one. That was a bad Raiders team. This is a good one. I think they bounce back. I trust them more than I trust the Patriots, even coming off the win against the Bills. That's my upset call of the week as well. I got the Raiders.
1: Mine, oddly enough, is really weird to say this, but based on the line, the Vegas line, that's what we're using, right?
0: Mm-hmm.
1: The Cleveland Browns upsetting the New York Jets.
0: What?
1: The Jets are 2.5-point favorite.
3: So I got the Browns. Technically, I got that upset too because the
1: the Browns, the underdog to the Jets.
3: Yep.
1: Like, nobody would even believe that exists.
3: Nope. And wow. It does. The Jets will not have Breece Hall this week, and they will not have. There's somebody else that's out too.
2: Garrett Wilson.
3: So.
1: And Cleveland's been kind of rolling, man.
3: Mitchell is also out. Is also out for the Jets this week.
2: Anthony, that's my game. That's my game that I was just about to bring up. The Jets opened up as a -1.5-point favorite over Cleveland. The money comes in. The line has now moved to -2.5. What does that mean? Well, everybody thinks that the Cleveland Browns, after taking down the Steelers on Thursday Night Football, they're 3-1. They lead the AFC North. They are due for a loss with a banged-up Jets team. That is my prediction.
3: Wow.
2: I'm rolling with the Jets this week at home.
3: Okay. There you go. Sounds good. All right. We need to get to the rest of the picks.
2: Yeah, let's go through them.
3: All right. You want to fly through them?
2: Yeah.
3: All right. And here we go. So we all have the Jaguars, correct?
2: Yeah. Yes.
3: Bengals over the Dolphins?
2: Correct. Yes.
3: Marsh, I know you and I have the Raiders over the Patriots. Jamie, which way did you go?
1: I went Patriots.
3: Vikings over the Saints?
1: I believe I went Saints.
3: Wow. You went Saints at home. Okay. Okay. I got your Vikings, Marsh.
1: We got Chicago, Green Bay.
3: I got the Bears. Yeah.
2: Yeah. You think they're going to lose after the news?
3: No. Wow. Well, nice. Well done there with the rhyme.
1: You guys are fired.
2: Thanks.
3: Yeah. Browns. So Jamie and I have the Browns. Marsh is on the Jets.
2: Going with the Jets.
3: I got the Steelers.
1: I got the
3: Steelers
1: coming back again. They're Colts. That hot cold team.
3: Correct. And they got an extra couple of days of rest. And the Colts are flying back. You know, they flew back from playing overseas last week. Mm-hmm. So I don't think it's a great schedule spot for them.
2: I'm going with Pittsburgh as well. Last year, this is where the Colts season went to crap.
3: You're right.
2: In Pittsburgh?
3: Yep.
2: Give me the Steelers.
3: Okay. I do have the Texans picking up their first win against the Titans.
1: Likewise.
2: I'm on the Texans right now as well. My little account that I was telling you guys about yesterday has a lot of the money going in towards the Texans over 90. I think it's 96% on the money line. So look out for the Titans this week, but I'm rolling with the Texans.
3: All right. I got the Giants over the Commanders.
1: I do too.
3: No, I just don't like the
1: famous Jameis. He's hot, cold. He's due for a bad game.
3: I agree.
1: The other side has Marcus Mariota.
3: Yeah, and maybe, right? Is he even playing? Because he got banged up last week.
1: I don't know who started. I thought he was starting for sure.
3: Let's see here. No. Mariota's out. They rolled him out again.
1: Back.
3: 1 hour ago.
1: Commanders?
3: Oh, that's right. That's right. Jaden Daniels is back.
1: Mm-hmm.
3: Oh,
1: yeah.
3: Shoot.
1: Flip that.
2: Yeah, and so, again, the Commanders, they were a 2.5-point favorite. They have now moved to 3.5. And now on ESPN, they're 4.5.
1: I might have to flip that, Anthony.
3: All right, I'm doing it.
1: Yeah. I had the Giants. I can't.
3: No, I'm going the Giants. I'm going the Giants. Jaden Daniels gets hurt again.
2: You got to stick with your gut.
3: I got to stick with my gut. Broncos, Chargers. I got the Broncos.
1: Yep.
2: Correct.
3: I got the Lions over the Cardinals.
1: I do too. Mm-hmm.
3: We all have the Bears.
1: Yeah.
3: We talked about the Seahawks game. We talked about the Ravens Falcons game. Rams Bills Monday night. We'll save for Monday. Yeah. All right. There's your Week 5 pick 'em. 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
2: 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After losing last night in overtime to the San Jose Sharks, the Blues set their eyes on the Columbus Blue Jackets. 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Pregame starts at 5. Puck drop is at 6. And we'll talk with Jeremy Rutherford at 5 o'clock. But before we talk with Jeremy Rutherford, we have to answer some Sports Six Pack questions and do our Week 5 bold predictions. 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
4: Question number four.
2: Oh, real quick here, I want to apologize to all Jets fans. I think I said Garrett Wilson will be out. I did not mean him, so not trying to scare any Jets fans out there. I think he'll be fine.
3: I think you meant Mitchell.
2: Yes. Yes. Okay, we got a question about our St. Louis Blues from the 618. The show before you guys tried to say that they don't think they found a winger for Robert Thomas yet. Do you think that's the case, even though this line last year in the second half was one of the best lines in hockey?
1: At some point, if the player is that elite, he elevates those around him. And you don't have to continuously go looking for the winger for Robert Thomas. Like, let's be honest, he's had

0: nice. Yeah,
1: that'd be nice.
0: I just don't know who's, like, yeah, you know. So I think at some point the onus has to turn back onto the player to not only elevate their own game, mm-hmm. but those around them too.
1: Jamie, I agree. Well said.
0: Thank you.
1: Question five, please, Marsh.
2: Question number five.
3: From the 314 is tomorrow's game, a trap game for the Mizzou Tigers.
1: Trap game from the standpoint of you're coming off the big win against Florida and an A&M team that has not been great coming to town. Yeah, but look, if you're Mizzou, you already got one loss, so this can't be a trap game. You're number 14 in the nation. You know, if you didn't have any losses, maybe you'd say, okay, well, maybe it's more of a trap game. But no, you can't be. This is an SEC opponent. SEC opponent that comes to town, one that has had a lot of success against you. So no, I don't think this is a trap game. Not for Mizzou.
0: Yeah, I don't think any game can be a trap game for Mizzou. You're not that good. Like,
1: whoa.
0: No. I don't mean like they're not good, but like you're not Georgia. To where, like, you get a big win and then, like, this is not a trap game. Texas A&M, I mean, Drink has never beaten this coach he's playing against on Saturday. So, I don't see how it could be a trap game. Like, if it was Troy, you're like, okay, maybe, well,
1: right.
0: You know, or one of those. But this is Texas A&M. I know they're not ranked right now, but they're still a reputable program.
1: They're still dangerous.
0: Yeah, so I don't lean into the trap game this weekend.
1: I'm with you.
3: 314 says any game where our coach is Eli is a trap game.
1: Oh, man. I don't know what that means.
3: 636 said that listener needs to listen better. That is not what BK and Alex said.
0: Oh.
1: Oh, okay. There you go. Well, good.
0: Okay.
1: I'm glad. Okay.
0: All right. Yeah. I don't know what they said. Now I have no
1: I don't
0: idea.
1: Either.
3: Wow.
0: If that's not what they said, wow. I wonder what they did say. Yeah. Maybe they said the exact same thing as me.
1: Maybe.
3: Maybe they said that Garrett Wilson is injured.
0: No,
3: wait, that was
0: nobody
3: me.
0: Would say that.
1: Who would say that? Hey, things happen, Marsh. Okay, things.
0: We're
1: happen.
0: Not here to report injuries.
1: No.
0: Okay, we're not.
3: We're here to make them up.
0: Yeah. If you've learned anything from listening to the Fast Lane, if there's something we said, I would double check.
1: He's not wrong.
0: Yeah.
1: it's not wrong.
0: Nah.
1: All right. Question six.
2: Question number six.
3: All right, from the 314 is Tom from South City. If Major League Baseball lets division winners pick their playoff opponents in 2027, how much will the sports world ridicule the first team that loses to its chosen opponent?
1: Oh, immediately. They would be, they would show no mercy.
0: Zero mercy. I mean, neither God mercy on their souls.
1: Yes. Neither would their opponent. Oh, you wanted us, huh? Okay. Great.
0: That's why
1: now
0: I think
1: you got
0: it's,
1: us.
0: It's a bit of a... I understand the drama that baseball's trying to create because that's going to happen. Oh, you picked us. Hey, bulletin board, Rick, right away.
1: Right.
0: Like, here we go.
1: Yeah, I wouldn't want that. I'd be like, can we defer?
3: Who would, like, it'd be interesting to see the strategy. Would you go with a wild card team who is the lowest seeded team, but maybe they've won 10 out of their last 15 games heading into the postseason?
0: Well, that's exactly.
3: Or would you, you know, pick maybe a division opponent that is also a wild card team that you had success against?
0: You'd be looking at.
1: Yeah, I would be
0: looking at the health of their pitching staff, mm-hmm. their bullpen, where they've been recently, the hitting patterns of their top guys over the last 10 to 15 games. It would have nothing, for me, it would have nothing to do with where they're ranked overall. It would be from what the numbers tell me recently about this team.
1: I agree. Well said.
3: Sheepy Reporter, they did say that, actually, talking about BK and Ferrario.
1: Oh, now we're getting conflicting reports from our text line.
0: We need a tiebreaker.
1: Jeez.
0: That's two different people. We need a third party.
3: We need
0: party.
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1: 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Yeah, you ever play telephone as a kid? 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This is it right here. Mm-hmm. All right, we got our bold predictions. 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
5: This is Fast Lane on 101 ESPN. All right, our NFL Week 5 bold predictions. That way we air them and we find out how wrong we are next week. It's always fun. Marsh, would you like to go first?
6: I will, and I'm going to start with my own team, the Minnesota Vikings. Their offense is one of the worst in the league. Terrible. They did not score a touchdown last week against one of the worst teams in the league, the Miami Dolphins. That changes. Ooh. That changes this week. Give me Kyler Murray, 3 touchdown passes against the Saints this week.
5: Okay. All right. I like that a lot.
7: 3. Wow.
5: Okay. My first bold prediction, and I had to ratchet this up a little bit, so it's extra bold, extra spicy. Jacoby Brissett goes for 404 touchdowns against that Detroit Lion defense.
7: 404 touchdowns?
5: Yep.
7: I don't know if that's possible.
5: Well, if I would have said 303 touchdowns, you guys would be like, well, that's not really that bold.
6: Oh, 400 yards for touchdowns. I thought you were saying you just throw
7: 404 touchdowns.
5: No, goes for 400, with 4 touchdowns.
7: Thank you.
5: Yeah.
6: I was like, I don't know, Anthony. That's your take.
7: That's what I was like.
6: I'm going to highlight it right away.
5: Under.
7: I was like, what?
5: Yeah,
7: like,
5: no.
7: Sure is bold.
5: 400 passing yards, 4 touchdowns. Okay. Yeah, yeah. Yeah, it's a little too bold.
7: It's bullish, some would say.
5: Yeah, well.
7: Yeah, that's a pretty good one. I got Herbo going off.
5: Do you?
7: The
5: I
7: Chargers
5: like that. All right.
7: Finally figure their crap out. Mike McDaniel, Justin Herbert. They went and had dinner the other night, had a few bottles of wine, a couple extra bottles of wine, too many. They went home. They drew up plays. They held each other. They cried. And
5: wow.
7: Herbo has a game.
5: It's a lot.
7: I have him throwing for 3 touchdowns. I don't care. 300 yards, 3 touchdowns, no interceptions, and they take it to the Broncos, who can't figure out who the hell's calling plays on offense for them.
5: Okay. I don't hate it, man. I don't hate it. Marshwood is your second bold prediction.
6: I'm setting a line of turnovers for these two quarterbacks at over 5.5.
7: Oh, I know where
6: Matthew
7: you're going.
6: Stafford yep. and Josh Allen will combine for over 5.5 turnovers on Monday Night Football.
5: Wow. Okay. I like that one. All right. Do you guys like the player ones?
7: Or you I like
5: team one?
7: I like it all, Anthony.
5: The Jacksonville Jaguars shut out Philadelphia in London. They shut them out. Wow. I was going to go with no touchdowns, but these are bold predictions, right?
7: Yeah.
5: The Jaguars defense shuts out Philadelphia in London.
7: I like it.
5: Okay.
7: My next one is the Tampa Bay Buccaneers take the Cowboys out behind the woodshed.
5: Now, hear me out.
7: No, that would never happen.
6: I'm going to play that on Tuesday because Kerry's not here. And he'll be like, wait, what?
5: How did he know?
7: That'd be great. Yes, do that.
6: I'm going to do that.
5: Yeah, that's fine.
7: I don't know if I have another bold one here looking at some of these matches. I feel like a lot of the things are pretty obvious here. Daniels doesn't get out of the first half of the Commanders. I don't want to put that juju out there.
5: Well, whatever you want to do.
6: We've already been making up injuries. What's another one?
5: Right. By the way, Garrett Wilson, will play.
6: Yeah. He's expected to play.
5: You never know with the Jets.
7: Based upon your last one, or the one you had about Jacksonville giving up 0 points, I think that Jalen Hurts throws for under 125 yards in that game.
5: Okay.
7: Right. It was under 100 last game. I think it'd get a little more, but not much.
6: Man, okay. You guys are really down on the Eagles. We had Darius Cooper on the show earlier this week.
5: Yeah, love him.
6: Great interview.
5: Yeah, no.
6: Three catches. What about six?
5: We think the world of him. You know that, Marsh. But look, this Eagles team is struggling, okay? I don't know what to tell you.
6: I'll tell you what, though, Anthony. There's one thing that I know.
5: What do you know?
6: It's that somehow the Cowboys managed to mess things up. So, of course, the week that the Cowboys have a chance, a gimme win, as some would say. Mm-hmm. Yeah. The Eagles find a way to beat those Jags.
5: Wow.
6: Jump back into maybe a tie for first place once the Giants ultimately lose to the Commanders.
5: Well, that would blow up my bold prediction and likely Jamie's, so yes. I don't like it. Okay? Unless it's a 0-0 tie. I'll take that. I'm trying to get some bold prediction wins
6: that
5: here.
6: That would be the worst game ever.
5: In ever, Bob. Jeremy Rutherford next on 101 ESPN.
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7: 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We head out to the Callier and Thompson phone lines to talk to our Blues insider, Jeremy Rutherford, JP Rutherford on X. JR, how we doing, bud?
14: Doing good, Riv, but we ran into each other last night in the concourse before the Blues game. It was packed. There were a lot of people, and I got to tell you, we got to redo that high five some other time because that was pretty weak.
7: Yeah, that was... Man, that was it was ugly, really. It was a poor performance. Anybody who was watching us in that moment, not only did they feel bad for us, but it made everyone in the concourse feel awkward.
14: Yeah, I saw you. I reached out. I'm reaching between three people. I pull back, you reach out. So, yeah, let's redo that.
7: First, I thought you were just big-timing me, like you pretended like you didn't see me, and then it was easier for you just not to fist bump me or high-five me, you know?
14: How do I big time you when you're walking around the concourse with Ashley there? I can't big time that guy. Huh?
7: Yeah, I feel small next to her too. Trust me. All right, JR. Last night the home opener. I can't lie to you. I expected more. I know that they had some good moments, and I know what Monty has said about some of their possession times and things like that. But having a bit of a tough road trip coming home, first game at home, a lot of new faces. I don't know why I expected a little more fireworks, but I did. And I didn't feel like I saw that.
14: Yeah, Riv, I'm not going to lie either. I didn't think that first period of the Chicago game was as good as some people were letting on. I'm not saying it's horrible, but after the Colorado loss and after the day of practice, you know, coming back to St. Louis and saying, hey, look, that's not us. Let's get some things together and let's come out and have a good game against Chicago. You know, they were just okay. And yeah, they go up 2-0 if the goals counted, but it didn't count and you move on and you have a terrible second period. And so, you know, you lose that game, you come home, I'm with you. You know, everybody's talking about the excitement of opening night. Now you really got to bounce back after Colorado and after Chicago. And it just wasn't there. I mean, did you have some spurts? That yes, they did. But this is a team that's got new blood in it, new excitement, a bunch of guys trying to prove themselves. And I just didn't see the performance that you needed last night.
7: Yeah, it's just, you know, a lot of talk in the offseason about obviously having a better start, which at some point I was like, okay, it's a bit overkill here. You're talking about having a good start. We know that. But, you know, there also was a lot of talk about a team that's going to be playing way more inside the dots, getting to the net, controlling that middle ice. And I just haven't seen that yet.
14: No, and I'll say this, too. A lot of focus, and deservedly so, on that top line. They're not producing. You can't be four games in and not have a point from two of your best players, Robert Thomas and Dylan Holloway. And that's leaking into the power play, too. That first unit isn't doing anything. And you got three guys, you know, from that line on that unit. But also, you're getting a lot from the second line. I think you're getting some hard work from, but not a ton of production from that third line yet. I know Dvorsky's got a couple goals. But here's where I got the other issue. It's that fourth line. If you want to play inside the dots and you want to be heavy on the forecheck, and you know Alexander Steen talks about that team that's kind of playing for each other. I know that Toropchenko's out, but I just don't like the makeup of that fourth line. Even when Toropchenko was in there, now he's not. Suter in the middle. You know, Dubé brings some energy. He's got some speed. I know he scored the shorty last night, but it just doesn't have the makeup of a line that's going to be able to bring that identity every night. So, you know, I'm not taking that top line off the hook, but you just don't have that, you know, roll the lines like you anticipated. And then on top of that, when you have the top line not producing, it just makes it worse.
7: Yeah, I agree. And yet, look, the elephant in the room, it's not even the elephant in the room anymore, is it that, you know, that Robert Thomas, Dylan Holloway have yet to register a point. And you know, that's the obvious thing. You can see that on the stat sheet. But you're right, that fourth line usually carries somewhat of an identity. But yeah, JR, the more I think about it, though, it goes back to about a week ago where I didn't question, you know, them keeping Zach Dean and Dylan Dubé. I just asked the question if those are the right guys. I could see keeping one of them because they're very similar in style of play, size, speed, all that stuff. They're very similar. I just thought that maybe have one fourth line guy / extra forward that's more of a physical presence, and then you could have a Zach Dean or a Dylan Dubé as the other guy. I mean, were they just, do you think the Blues were just more worried about losing one of those guys off waivers?
14: Yeah, it could be. And first and foremost, and I know you'll agree when I say this, Riv, if Robert Thomas has 6 points and Dylan Holloway has 4, we're not even talking about this. But I think that I agree with you. I know I agree with you. Is because, look, I had a combination of Sundquist, Orr-Walker, and Finley on this team. And I do agree with Jim Montgomery that Finley didn't necessarily move the needle in terms of, you know, changing momentum in the game. But he was reliable defensively and great in the faceoff circle. So, you know, they keep Dean. I know they could have lost him on waivers. I don't know that he's a guy that can help this team if he's up for 75 games. Can he come up in a month, you know, after being assigned to Springfield and give you a little boost if somebody's hurt or not playing well? Yeah, but can he be on the roster for 70 games this year and help you? I don't know the answer to that, and I agree with you. You look for that heavy physical line. I understand Sundquist is on the back nine, might even be on the back two or three holes. Walker, you know, undersized, yes, but you know what he's going to bring you every night. I know they were looking for different elements when they brought in Steen and Dubé. They want that, or Dean and Dubé, not Steen. Steen can't play anymore, I don't think. but you bring in different elements, and we saw the speed last night with Dubé. It helped him on the shorty, but it just doesn't lend itself to the line that you're looking for on the fourth line. So I was, you know, quite honestly surprised at who they kept and who they didn't keep.
6: JR, you just mentioned it, them bringing in new faces to this roster. But outside of two hot stretches over the last two seasons, this has sort of been the brand of Blues hockey. Do you think that this is just who this team is?
14: You know, if Braden Schenn and Justin Falk and, you know, some of these guys were still on the roster, you know, and this is no disrespect to them whatsoever. I got all the respect for those two guys. But I think if there's five, six, seven core guys still on this team, then you can say, hey, this is who this team is. There's a lot of changeover. I mean, a lot. You're talking, you know, yeah, you got the Robert Thomas. You got a few of these guys, Colton Parayko, Jordan Binnington. But these are new guys. These are new coaches. And it's the same result. I think if I sit here and look at the past couple of years, I think there's probably different reasons for each year. And for a couple of years, it was kind of that same core group. I think now you're getting to a situation where if your star players aren't star players, then you're just not going to get there. And the Blues are limited in who we can call a star player. And, you know, if it's a Robert Thomas, if it's, you know, a Dylan Holloway who wants to be a star and they don't have a point through four games, that's the issue. I don't think the issue is anything further than that.
7: Jerry, you know, obviously our text line is very active, but we had a text that I think it's a pretty interesting question. It says, you know, are we concerned at all that some of our best players are the new players that haven't been here? Meaning that, you know, the same old that we're talking about, is that following the core group?
14: Yeah, I think the best players who are probably going to have the biggest impact on the league and be, you know, the best Blues productively are guys that are still, you know, like the Jimmy Snuggeruds and like the Adam Juracek's. You'd like it to be their time right now, but are they ready to perform at that level? You know, we're not seeing it from, you know, the Snuggeruds and those guys four games into the year. Now in 2 weeks, we might be telling a different story. Juracek, like, he looks great already, but obviously he's still going to need some time to mature into that role. But in the meantime, while you're waiting for those guys to become the players you think they're going to be, Robert Thomas is more than capable. Holloway's more than capable. You know, Broberg, more than capable. These guys are, if they're not stars, they're really good players in the league and should be able to get the job done and accent these guys that we just talked about to become a competitive team until you can get to that level to where you're ready to contend.
7: All right, last one I got for you, JR. I'll be talking about this tomorrow on pregame, but what do you think the odds are that we see a Ross Johnston, Matthew Olivier tilt tomorrow night?
14: I mean, there's got to be, right? And we thought we'd see something, you know, for a couple games now. It looks like Ross, the boss, is getting turned down, right?
7: So, yeah, not many takers.
14: Yeah, not many takers. I don't think Olivier, has he turned anybody down? I don't know that I've seen him shake somebody off. Not that he doesn't need to turn them down sometime, but no. So I'm going to go 80% there's going to be Olivier and Ross the boss tomorrow night, if not for the fact that nothing else than, you know, Ross, not himself, needs to get it going, but somebody needs to get this team going. You had to respond against Chicago. You didn't. You needed the response last night. Whoever needs to wake this team up, let it be the Ross, the boss, and let it be tomorrow night.
7: Yeah, I think this one's a foregone conclusion. I think they talk in warm-up, and Ross lets them know, hey, I need one tonight because the team's not playing well. We didn't have a great home opener. It's a Saturday night in St. Louis. Let's go, baby. I think I've got a 99% chance of it happening.
14: All right, let's go 99. And listen, you know, we say that and we're both on the same page there. It's disappointing to me that five games into the season, we're saying that this team needs that to happen Saturday night to get them going. It really is. Like, this is a fresh start. This is a new era. You know, you've got everything lined up to go in the right direction. And, you know, pretty disappointing, I know, from the fan perspective that we even need to have that conversation.
7: Well, hopefully Saturday night is the start of a nice little run for the boys. I know that they could use it, and so could the Blues fans. JR, thanks for your time, brother. Always great to see you. We'll try to knock out that clean high five tomorrow when I see you.
14: We'll do it. Have a good weekend, guys.
7: All right, thanks, see you, buddy. JR. Take care, buddy. That was Jeremy Rutherford for The Athletic. He's our Blues insider. You can follow him on X at JP Rutherford. Well, looks like we're at the end of the show. We're off at 5:30 today. So we got Louisville at Florida State. Is that what we got here?
6: Yeah.
7: Louisville, Florida State, 5:30 pregame show, 6 o'clock kickoff time. So Marcia and I will be back with criticisms and compliments right here on 101 ESPN.
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7: 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So as soon as you put that $250 in your account, it clicks in the promo. 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If you see a nice parlay, it could be a hockey game, a college football game, and a baseball game. 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
6: I'm Andrew Marsh. 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Pregame starts at 5. Puck drop is at 6. We just got done talking with Jeremy Rutherford, our Blues insider with The Athletic. 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And it's all brought to you by the Schaefer Door Company. 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We have Louisville and Florida State pregame starting at 5:30. Kickoff is at 6. And then before the Blues and Blue Jackets, Nebraska, Indiana pregame 10:30 a.m. kickoff at 11. And of course, on Sunday, we'll have an NFL slate featuring the Patriots and Raiders at noon, Packers and Bears. Actually, that game got moved up. Falcons and Ravens kickoff for Sunday Night Football 7:20. I'm Andrew Marsh, and this Sports Center update is brought to you by
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7: Well, we had a great show today. We covered a lot of ground. We talked about the Blues woes early on in the season. We talked a lot of NFL football. Talked about your Mizzou Tigers. And we just finished a conversation with Jeremy Rutherford. 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Marshy, criticisms and compliments, please.
4: Criticisms and compliments.
6: All right, so Anthony is not here to take this criticism, but I saved it from the 618 when Anthony chose, unfortunately, the Baltimore Ravens over his Atlanta Falcons. The 618 texted in, wow, Stalter, spineless. And you call yourself a Falcon fan. Shame.
7: Yeah, it's pretty disappointing. But I know what Anthony's trying to do.
6: Of course.
7: With that, you know? It's the same weird stuff you did last year, Marshy.
6: Of course. All right, curb stomp. Today's show as a whole, no gauntlet trophy, has been an end-of-the-week banger. What I learned today is that if God had wanted man to play soccer, he wouldn't have given us arms. The hitting streak continues. Have a great weekend, fellas, and go Blues. Hashtag shout-out to the snake pits.
7: So, Marshy, we did have some text messages come in wondering what movie that's from.
6: I don't know if that is from a movie.
7: It's not.
6: I think it's something that he said. There's a website that I found with all of the funny slash, you know, great quotes of Mike Ditka, and those that was one of them. I found it to be funny based on how much we love The Great Game.
7: Yeah. Okay. So that might be a real quote. There you go. All right. What else we got?
6: All right, from the 636, great show as always. Fellows, my only complaint is that the show is ending early today.
7: Yeah, sorry about that. Not sorry, actually, on a Friday.
6: this was great news. Somebody texted in, wait, Florida State, Louisville, can you guys stay for an extra 3 hours instead?
7: No. Stay tuned. It's going to be a great listen.
6: Yeah,
7: they got a especially through 6. They got a fantastic pregame show. More that you listen, the better our numbers are.
6: Mm-hmm. 314 says that quote's from Kicking and Screaming. Okay, maybe it is. I don't know.
7: Maybe that is.
6: I don't know.
7: It's a Ditka quote. Real life or not?
6: He basically played himself in that movie.
7: There was no Mike Ditka in that movie. You're 100% right.
6: And we know in those like Will Ferrell movie, there's a lot of improv that happens. So it was him. 618, what happened to Bet the Board? I know it's been a while since you've done it, but I don't recall hearing why you stopped it.
7: Well, Bet the Board was was intended to be a sponsored element. And oddly enough, none of the gambling sites were sponsoring it. Sponsor everything else, including criticisms and compliments. But if one of those gambling sites wants to step up and sponsor Bet the Board, we'll bring it back.
6: Yes. Chester says after having to overcome Brussels sprouts and some tough losses on the ice, the four of you have elevated our spirits and our noses. 45-day heater.
7: All right. Thank you very much.
6: Yeah.
7: Keep them coming, baby. Let's go.
6: Very nice. Very nice. 314. Hey, guys. I would really appreciate a shout-out and prayers to Diane and Steve, as they are in Destin, Florida, and the hurricane is coming right at them. Yeah. They listen to you guys every day. Great show, as always. That is from Nick.
7: All right, well, Diane and Steve, find some shelter, find some safety. Listen to the local authorities. They know what's best out there. Hopefully, it's not as bad as everyone is predicting it to be down there. And at the same time, we'd like to just wish everybody well who's down in that area, because it's predicted to be a pretty scary one. So stay safe, everybody.
6: Ready for the three stars.
7: Let's go.
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6: All right, our third star of the day goes out to Gravy Train.
7: Yeah, the Gravy Train. Let's go, baby.
6: Second star of the day goes out to Jared. He did not win the gauntlet, but he put up a valiant effort and was very funny. We had a great time having Jared on the show on the gauntlet.
7: Yeah, Jared was awesome. Great, great competitor. Great attitude. Had a blast with him.
6: In our first star of the day, if you thought 300-plus career sacks was a lot, try 404 touchdowns in one game. That is our first star of the day. Good luck to, I believe it was Jared Goff.
7: No, Jacoby Brissett.
6: Jacoby Brissett, even better. 404 touchdowns from Jacoby Brissett on Sunday.
7: Yeah, our guy Anthony did not put a comma in there. No. He just said 404 touchdowns. He meant 400 yards and four touchdowns.
6: Yes.
7: So, all right, we're going to wrap it up. We've got Blues action tomorrow here that you can catch up on 101 ESPN. Pre-game starts at 5, puck drop at 6. Alex Ferrario, Joey Vitale, Chris Kerr will be on the call for you there. Wishing everyone a great weekend. The weather is beautiful tonight. Get out, enjoy the weather, see some family, do some things. We'll be back here on Monday, ready to go, hopefully after a nice Blues win and another win over the Rizzuto Show. Have a great weekend, everybody. See ya!
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26: Hello, everybody, and welcome inside the Sports USA studios. Tonight at LN Federal Credit Union Stadium in Louisville, Kentucky, the Louisville Cardinals will host the Florida State Seminoles for an ACC showdown. I am Rob Brender. It's a pleasure to have you with us for college football action right here on Sports USA. Tonight's game is hugely important for both the Seminoles and Cardinals as they try to improve their chances of becoming bowl eligible and keep alive any chance of climbing to the top of the ACC standings. The Seminoles haven't been to a bowl game since 2024. They've had only two winning seasons since Mike Norvell took over as their head coach in 2020. They've won the ACC only once since 2014 when Jimbo Fisher was still running the program. They haven't won a road game since November 2023. That's a long run of disappointing results for a team that experienced so much success for more than two decades from the early 1990s through 2014. The goal this season for Florida State is to get back on the winning track, and so far they're off to an uneven start. They defeated New Mexico State in their season opener. They followed that with back-to-back losses to SMU and Alabama, but they've bounced back nicely with victories over Central Arkansas and Virginia to get their record to 3-2. Florida State head coach Mike Norvell was asked what it's going to take to win their third game in a row tonight.
1: It's going to take every bit of that plus you'll hear this week because it is a great offense that we're playing. Coach Brahm, known for a long time, and I mean he's as good as there is out there, and being able to attack what teams do or what they've shown. I mean, he's got a big menu of offense and plays, and he knows how to work his personnel at a high level. So we've competed against each other before, and it's going to be a heck of a matchup. So we're excited defensively for another opportunity to go get better.
26: Florida State junior wide receiver Mekhi Dansey talked about the confidence they gained from their victory over Virginia last week.
2: I mean, it grew a lot. Like, we were just so explosive last week. Like, it showed in the numbers and everything. So it just translated to the game. Like, it was just another practice to us, it felt like.
26: Florida State senior quarterback Ashton Daniels has struggled to find consistency throwing the ball this year. He has only six touchdown passes while getting picked off six times, and he's been sacked 11 times in their first five games. The one thing he has done very well is run with the ball. He has a team-high 9 touchdown runs. 5 of those came last week in their win over Virginia. Daniels is in his first season with the Seminoles. He transferred from Auburn, where he saw minimal action in 2025. He previously spent 3 years at Stanford. Louisville head coach Jeff Brohm talked about the challenge his defense is up against tonight as they try to slow Daniels down.
3: We faced him at Stanford. Unfortunately, it wasn't a good day for us, and we thought we needed to stop the run, and I thought we did, but he threw for a lot of yards. Definitely, though, his strength is running the ball. 5 rushing touchdowns last week, a lot of big runs. We got to contain him. So that'll be very important that we stop the run and contain the quarterback in the running game. And then, of course, while you do that, you can't give up big plays in the passing game, which we have. So we have to eliminate the easy downfield throws and make them earn completions. And that'll be what we'll concentrate on this week, is doing those things on defense.
26: As for Louisville, they are 2-3 this season, but they've been competitive in every game they've played in. They defeated a ranked SMU team week 3. They lost their last two games to Wake Forest and NC State by a combined 6 points. Cardinals junior defensive lineman D'Amico Kennedy was asked how difficult it is mentally to deal with losing multiple close games in a row.
8: You kind of just take the good with the bad. I mean, yeah, losing is awful, and it sucks, and it's definitely something that you don't want to do, but 3 points is, that's stops. Like, if we get a stop, then they don't score 3 points. So, I mean, it just goes to show how close we are, but close isn't good enough. We never aim to be good enough, because that's how you end up losing games. So just figuring out the little extra details and the extra steps we need to do to make sure that the 3 points isn't 3 points and that we're winning on the other side of it and at the end of the game.
26: The biggest culprit for the Cardinals' poor record this season has been their defense. They've given up 30 or more points in 4 of their 5 games. Louisville senior defensive end Clev Lubin talked about trying to stay positive while their defense works to improve.
9: You just can't give up on yourself. Too many people committed to this program, too committed to everything you've done in life to kind of be in the position we're in right now. So if you really love it, if you really care about what this game has done for you and the opportunities you're given, you'll show up next week.
26: Louisville junior quarterback Lincoln Keenholz has played very well this season. He has just under 1,400 yards passing with 9 touchdown passes while only getting picked off once. He also has 6 touchdown runs. Keenholz was asked how frustrated he is with the team sitting at 2-3.
10: It's super difficult. We just have way too many mistakes offensively and defensively, and we haven't found a fix yet, but that's something that we're going to have to keep grinding towards tomorrow, Monday, before our next opponent. But it's super frustrating that we're this close, just too many mistakes, not taking care of the football. It's something that's obviously holding us down right now, but I feel like once we get it figured out, we're going to be a way different team.
26: Let's throw it out to Louisville and get a preview of tonight's ACC matchup between Louisville and Florida State from our broadcast team, who will be calling the action, Josh Chappelle and former NFL quarterback with the Jets, Dolphins, and Bills, Mike White. Guys?
11: Thanks, Rob. Louisville and Florida State playing tonight at LNN Stadium for the first time since the 2023 ACC Championship game. Of course, we know what happened. Florida State, a 16-6 win over the Cardinals. And then after that, they were snubbed from the college football playoff. You fast forward 3 years, it's 2026. This is the halfway point of the college football season already. And two teams that are still trying to find their footing. Louisville, they're coming off back-to-back three-point losses against Wake Forest and NC State. Tonight, Mike, your former head coach, Jeff Brohm, is going to try and get this Cardinal team back in the win column.
12: Right, and I think it starts with Lincoln Kienholz. He is by far the most dynamic athlete Jeff Brohm has ever had at quarterback. And that just adds another layer that he can attack opposing defenses with. He has the running backs in Isaac and Kayon Brown, the receivers in Trey Richardson, LaWayne McCoy. And now with Kienholz wanting to run the football, it just adds another layer that they can attack this FSU defense with.
11: For Florida State and Mike Norvell, they're coming off of a 38-7 drubbing of Virginia at home last week, their first win in ACC play this season. Ashton Daniels, a program record 5 rushing touchdowns for the Seminoles last week. How can the Louisville defense contain this rushing attack from Florida State?
12: Right, it starts up front. They need to have rush discipline in their lanes when they're rushing the quarterback. I think a lot of the yards that Ashton Daniels was able to acquire last week, it was on broken plays where there might have been a defensive end not setting the edge. Ashton Daniels could escape the pocket and run down the field. So tonight for the Louisville defensive front, it's having disciplined rushes and staying in their lane to try to keep Daniels in the pocket.
11: Daniels cut all the headlines last week against Virginia, but their defense, 10 sacks by 9 different players. Lincoln Kienholz and the Cardinals will have to be ready for that tonight. Florida State will try and snap their 10-game road losing streak here tonight. It's Florida State. It's Louisville. College football back on Sports USA. Back to you in the studio, Rob.
26: All right, guys, thank you very much. Looking forward to your call of Louisville and Florida State coming up shortly. Coming up next on the pregame show, our Josh Chappelle will chat with Florida State head coach Mike Norvell. What are the keys for the Seminoles to win tonight? You're going to get Mike Norvell's thoughts next. 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
26: Welcome back to the Sports USA Studios. I'm Rob Brender. We are getting you ready for an ACC showdown between the Louisville Cardinals and the Florida State Seminoles from Louisville, Kentucky. Mike Norvell is in his seventh season as the head coach at Florida State. He's under heavy pressure to turn their program back into a winner. It looked like they were on the right track as recently as a couple of years ago. They posted double-digit wins in 2022 and again in 2023, appearing in bowl games both seasons. They won the Cheez-It Bowl in 2022, but the last couple of years were as poor as his first 2 years in Tallahassee. They had only 7 wins combined in 2024 and 2025 so far this season. They're 3-2. Just a short time ago, Norvell spoke to our Josh Chappell.
0: Thank you, Rob. Coach, this is the first meeting for you guys with Louisville since the 2023 ACC Championship game, which, of course, you guys won. What do you remember about that night?
4: It was obviously a wild night, with all the circumstances around the game. We had, multiple injuries at the quarterback position, but I saw a team that just went out and fought with everything they had. It was ended up being just a remarkable moment for our program, to be able to do all the things necessary to win the game and the ACC championship for that year, but it was definitely a hard-fought battle.
0: Fast forward to this season, coming off of a 34-7 win against Virginia, your quarterback Ashton Daniels, program record, 5 rushing touchdowns in that game. How can he build off of that?
4: You just continue to grow confidence with every experience that you have, and Ashton played at a high level there last week, continuing to take ownership in all things that we ask him to do. Really proud of his continued growth, and we got to take what they give us. If we get opportunities to push ball down the field, we got to capitalize on those. We got to win our one-on-ones. We got to make great decisions at quarterback. This is a talented defense that we're playing. They can get to the quarterback. Obviously, they have some really explosive players. But if we'll take care of us, we'll put ourselves in the best position to go achieve success.
0: On the other side of the ball, 10 sacks last week. You're facing an offense tonight. Jeff Brohm always has explosive offenses. How do you contain them?
4: This is going to be probably one of our greatest challenges. It's an offense that's been very explosive. They're very balanced with on the ground and through the air. Your quarterback that's mobile can make things happen. So our guys know that we've got to go out there and we got to do our job. We have to have 11 guys playing as one. You trust in our eyes, trust in our keys. And then we get the opportunity to get the quarterback down. We got to make that happen, and then you obviously try to create extra possessions by creating takeaways.
0: Coach, thanks so much for your time, and good luck tonight.
4: All right, thanks so much, and go Noles.
26: That's Florida State head coach Mike Norvell with our Josh Chappell. Coming up next on the pregame show, Josh Chappell and our Mike White. We'll talk to Louisville head coach Jeff Brohm. What are the keys for Louisville to get back on the winning track? You're going to get Jeff's thoughts next. 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
7: When you have an athletic quarterback who's really actually playing very good, you know, he's a guy who's been around for a while, he has experience, he's gone through adversity, which normally those guys are tested in battle. Battle ready to compete, and he's been outstanding. Last week he was as sharp as he's ever been. Those touchdowns, fantastic runs. He's managed the offense well. He's taken care of the ball. He gets it to his playmakers. Just done a really good job. So he got to contain him. They got a big, strong running back that you got to tackle, and he's hard to get to the ground. And then they have one tall receiver, without question, who's a weapon. And if you try to one-on-one them all game, they're going to burn you. So we've got to be sharp with that. And, you know, this is going to be a tough contest. They have a lot of talent on their team, and I think they're playing as well as they have in the last couple of years, and they're feeling very good. So we've got to step up to the challenge.
8: Coach, thanks so much for your time. Good luck tonight.
7: Thank you.
9: That's Louisville head coach Jeff Brohm with our Josh Appel and Mike White. Coming up next on the pregame show, I'll get you caught up on the rest of this week's ACC action. 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
10: 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It's an NFL doubleheader on SportsUSA. And first, we're in America's Dairyland as the Chicago Bears with Odunze and Burton come up to Green Bay to face their rivals Jordan Love and the Green Bay Packers. Then it's off to Seattle as JSN, Cooper Kupp, and the champion Seattle Seahawks host the Purdy offense of the San Francisco 49ers. two dumb NFC battles.

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1: Welcome back to the Sports USA Studios. I am Rob Brender. We are getting you ready for an ACC showdown between the Louisville Cardinals and the Florida State Seminoles from Louisville, Kentucky. All of the other ACC action this week will take place tomorrow. Third-ranked Notre Dame is going to host Stanford. The Cardinals are 2-3. They give up 57 points in a loss to Wake Forest last week. Their defense has allowed 194 points in five games this season. The Irish, meanwhile, are 5-0. Their quarterback, C.J. Carr, has 13 touchdown passes and three touchdown runs this season. Last week, he had four touchdown passes and a touchdown run in a win over North Carolina in Chapel Hill. Notre Dame head coach Marcus Freeman talked about the matchup against Stanford.
2: 2-3 team, first-year head coach, Tavita Pritchard. I don't know him, but I've heard really good things about him. He obviously played at Stanford, so he understands the rivalry. I think that's important that our guys understand that their head coach has been a part of this rivalry. They'll be fired up, ready to come into Notre Dame Stadium.
1: The 25th-ranked Pitt Panthers will host Bill Belichick and the North Carolina Tar Heels tomorrow. The Tar Heels are 2-2. The Panthers are 5-0 overall. They are 2-0 so far in ACC play. They picked up a dramatic victory over Virginia Tech last week. Pitt head coach Pat Narduzzi talked about the position his team is in.
3: I think about just the season, you know, sitting here at 5-0 and being 2-0 in the ACC, and both of those ACC wins were on short weeks. Okay, that's not an ideal schedule. We finally, for the rest of the year, we'll be on a normal schedule and not in a rush, can take our time, get healthier. I mean, you think about just the health and recovery of your players, not ideal on short weeks. And we've had two of them to start the season off. So to be 2-0 on two short weeks in the ACC is huge.
1: NC State will be home for Wake Forest tomorrow. The Wolfpack are 3-2. The Demon Deacons are 4-1. They've won back-to-back games over Louisville and Stanford. Duke and Georgia Tech will meet in Atlanta. The Blue Devils are 4-0. The Yellow Jackets are 1-3. California will host Virginia Tech. The Hokies 4-1. The Golden Bears are 2-3. And Virginia will host Syracuse. The Orange at 2-2. The Cavaliers are 3-2. Coming up next on the pregame show, I'll preview this week's big top 25 matchups. 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
1: Welcome back to the Sports USA Studios. I am Rob Brender. We are getting you ready for an ACC showdown between Louisville and Florida State from Louisville, Kentucky. There are 2 games involving top 25 teams tonight at 9 p.m. Eastern. 20th-ranked Iowa will visit Washington in a Big Ten battle. The Hawkeyes are 4-1. They were blown out at home by Ohio State last week. Washington is 3-2. They have lost back-to-back games to Minnesota and USC. At 10:15 Eastern tonight, 8th-ranked BYU will host Iowa State. The Cougars at 4-0 overall. They're 2-0 in Big 12 play. They escaped with a 17-10 victory over TCU on the road last week. Iowa State, meanwhile, is 3-2 overall. They are 1-1 in the Big 12. BYU head coach Kalani Sitake talked about tonight's matchup.
10: There's not a lot of mistakes that they make, so you're going to have to be on top of your game to have some success against them. And they got things clicking, and got a win last weekend. So really good team in all three phases, and I'm looking forward to the matchup, but also really excited to be home and being on the road the last couple weeks, and so it feels like it has been a while. So looking forward to being back in Provo and having a nighttime kickoff. So it'll be a lot of fun.
1: There are several fantastic matchups involving top 25 teams coming up on Saturday. The Red River Rivalry game will take place at the Cotton Bowl, where top-ranked Texas will take on their arch-rivals Oklahoma. It's the 119th meeting between these longtime rivals. The Longhorns lead the all-time series, and they've won the last two times they've met. The Sooners 2-2 this season. They had a bye last week. Texas is 4-0. They also had a bye last week. Their star quarterback Arch Manning has 4 touchdown passes while getting picked off 3 times this season. Manning talked about being prepared to play in such a big rivalry game.
11: Having 2 years to watch it and then playing it makes it a little bit easier, but obviously the emotions are high. It's a really fun game, a lot of tension, so we're excited for the challenge.
1: Weather permitting, there's going to be a big marquee showdown in Tuscaloosa, Alabama, where second-ranked Georgia will visit sixth-ranked Alabama. There's a hurricane in the Gulf of Mexico right now, which could cause a problem as far as that weather goes. Both teams are 5-0 overall, and both are 3-0 in SEC play. Bulldogs quarterback Gunnar Sockton has 13 touchdown passes. He's only been picked off once this season. Alabama head coach Kalen DeBoer was asked how much familiarity will play a role in Saturday's game.
12: We've seen Gunnar Sockton now a number of times, and he keeps getting better. And yeah, as much as there's new faces maybe at a couple of positions, there's a lot of the same faces, and you can see the little tweaks and little things that they continue to do to work around their personnel and get their guys highlighted, the right guys in the right spots. I think we do a lot of the same things, but this version, has just jumped all over people. I think that's the biggest thing, is they come out of the gate swinging, and so you got to be ready for that, and we got to be ready when the ball is kicked off.
1: Also tomorrow, 5th-ranked Ohio State will take on Maryland in the Horseshoe. 7th-ranked Indiana will visit Nebraska. Both those teams are 5-0 overall, and both are 2-0 in the Big Ten. 9th-ranked Ole Miss will visit Vanderbilt. 10th-ranked LSU will visit 24th-ranked Kentucky. Let's pause 10 seconds for station identification. 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
1: Coming up right after this, we're going to join our Josh Appel and Mike White in Louisville, Kentucky, for the call of Louisville versus Florida State. I am Rob Brender. Enjoy the game, everybody. 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
21: Last week, their quarterback, Lincoln Kienholz, back to work tonight.
22: Impressive job playing through the injury last week by Lincoln. I think what's so impressive about his game is, yes, he's a dynamic runner. He can make plays with his feet, but he's also taking care of the ball in the pass game very well with only one interception on the year. So if he can continue to do that tonight while making the plays with his legs, I think this offense will help right the ship and get this team back in the win column.
21: Bad news for Jeff Brohm and the Cardinals, though. Before the game, we found out Keon Brown will miss today's game, the senior from Alabama. Last week, a touchdown, 88 yards rushing. He is unavailable today, but Isaac Brown, Trey Richardson, and LaWayne McCoy, that three-headed monster at running back and receiver, along with Jaleel Skinner, their talented tight end, all will suit up tonight. On the other side, Mike Norvell and Florida State, back-to-back wins. They're playing some really good football for the first time in a long time. A 38-7 drubbing last week, a win at home against Virginia. Ashton Daniels, ACC Player of the Week, a program record for Florida State, 5 rushing touchdowns a week ago.
22: Yeah, this feels like the tipping point for their season. Is this recent success going to be sustained, or is it a flash in the pan? So they're going to look to lean on Ashton Daniels' legs again tonight. He was absolutely dynamic last week against a struggling Louisville defense against the explosive play. So if they can continue to build on that rush attack with Ashton Daniels and get Deuce Robinson involved in the pass game to make it a more balanced offensive attack for the Seminoles.
21: Mike Norvell's message going into the Virginia game last week was do your job. His message this week, you've got to earn it. You played for Jeff Brohm, Mike, and I'm sure you faced some adversity when you were together at Western Kentucky. What do you think practice this week was like for this Louisville team? They were picked to finish third in the ACC in the preseason poll. They gave a heck of a battle to open the season, a 3-point loss against Ole Miss. They beat SMU here at home by 10. They were sitting at 2-1, ranked. And a tough loss to Wake Forest, a tough loss last week at NC State. Take us into a Jeff Brohm practice after a loss. What is that like?
22: Well, one of the best parts about playing for Jeff Brohm is his consistency. It's no matter what is happening, you could have won the week prior 50-0. You could have lost 50-0. You're getting the same guy, and it's a fiery. He expects the most out of you, and no matter what is happening, you can think you're playing well, but he can find one or two little things he wants to tune in your game, and he's going to do that. So I know the sense of urgency is always going to be there. It might be turned a little more this week with their recent losses. So I expect to come out and see an inspired football team and a physical football team.
21: And Jeff Brohm is Louisville royalty. Played high school football at local Trinity High School. Played quarterback 89-93 here for the Cardinals. Now he's back as head coach, and he set an incredible standard here. 10 wins, made it to the ACC championship game at 23. Back-to-back 9-win seasons. The standard is a lot higher now. for Louisville. And I mentioned that 2023 championship game appearance. That was the last time these two teams matched up in the 2023 ACC championship game. Of course, that was the season that Jordan Travis got hurt late in the year for Florida State. They would have likely been in the college football playoff. They won the ACC championship game with their stellar defense and a backup quarterback, 16-6. But they were snubbed, and they haven't been the same as a program since. Mike Norvell might be coaching for his job this year.
22: Yeah, it's a lot of pressure for him. It's a big-time football, and that comes with big-time expectations. So this is a big one for both programs tonight. Louisville definitely does not want to start off 2-4. Like you said, Mike Norvell is coaching for his job, for lack of a better term, tonight. So it should be a fun one.
21: Great uniform matchup here at L&N Federal Credit Union Stadium. Florida State in all white. White helmets with the burgundy spear on the side. Burgundy numbers, burgundy socks. Louisville in all black. Black helmets, the Cardinal logo on the side. White numbers, a white and red streak down the black pant leg. Black shoes and socks. So Louisville won the toss. They chose to defer, and we will see Ashton Daniels and the Florida State offense begin things here in Louisville. Nick Keller, the fifth-year senior from right here in Kentucky, will kick it from right to left. Back deep to receive for Florida State. Jason Lopez and Makai Danzy. Zay Parks back there as well. Swing of the right leg sends an end-over-end kick down to our left. It's out the back of the end zone for a touchback. And here comes Ashton Daniels, the reigning ACC Player of the Week, the fifth-year senior, his third stop in college, Stanford, Auburn, and now Florida State. Five rushing touchdowns last week against Virginia. It set a Florida State program record. He rushed for 136 yards, threw for 183. Top five in the country, Mike, in rushing touchdowns, and he's facing a banged-up, depleted Louisville defense that gives up a ton of big plays.
22: Yeah, this Louisville defense is really dependent upon turning the ball over. So if Ashton Daniels can take care of the football tonight, it should bode well for their offense.
21: First and 10 from the 25 on the right hash for Florida State. Daniels in the shotgun, Chroma to his left. The handoff goes to Chroma up the middle. He breaks through one tackle, carries the pile, and gets stood up at the 30. That's a solid gain of 5, maybe 6 yards on first down. And we're going to see a lot of that today from Florida State as Cone Entringer made the stop for this Louisville defense, which comes into today 113th in the country in points per game allowed, 125th in total yards per game allowed. Second down and 4 from the 31 for Daniels in the gun. Deuce Robinson in motion left to right. Two receivers to the left. Daniels back to throw for the first time. Let's it rip to the right, and a diving attempt made by Robinson, and he has it at the 38-yard line on the dive in front of Clev Lubin. It's a first down for Florida State, and a gain of about 6.
22: A lot of cushion from Louisville's DBs right there. Very easy pitch and catch. You want to challenge FSU in the pass game a little more.
21: First and 10 at the 37. Florida State goes no huddle. The give goes up the middle to Usman Chroma, fourth in the ACC in rushing yards, and a healthy gain on first down to the 42, makes it second and 5. Benjamin Perry made the tackle, and again, up-tempo from this Florida State offense. Pistol formation, Chroma behind Daniels. Daniels hands it off to Chroma. It's a reverse. No, he faked the reverse, and Chroma keeps it around the right side. He stood up at the 45 and then lunges forward to the 46. A yard shy of the line to gain. Third down and short upcoming for the 45.5 for Florida State.
22: Unbelievably heady play by Chroma right there. They had a double reverse pass set up with Ashton Daniels ready to get the pitch from Chroma. A defensive lineman for Louisville broke the initial line of scrimmage and was waiting for it. Chroma kept it and made a positive gain. Unbelievable play.
21: Sometimes it's the ones you don't make that keep you going. Third down and 2 officially from the 40-yard line. Opening drive for Florida State. Shotgun snap, handoff up the middle from Daniels to Contravion Wisner, the former Texas Longhorn. And Wisner brings it up to the 49 for a first down. DeMarco Kennedy with the tackle.
22: Florida State is just dominating the offensive line of scrimmage right now. They're pushed. Their running backs aren't getting touched for 3-4 yards after the line of scrimmage. This is something that Louisville's going to have to diagnose quickly and figure out how to fix it.
21: First and 10 for the Noles at the 49-yard line, driving left to right. 2.5 minutes into the first quarter. Shotgun Daniels, play action, rolls to his left, fires complete at the 45. Dancy makes a man miss, turns upfield. He's inside the 40 and out of bounds on the far sideline at the 34. It's a gain of 16 yards for the track star, the junior from Tallahassee, Makai Dancy. Caleb Beasley forced him out. And again, Florida State is right back on the ball. Florida State did make a sub, so Louisville can do the same. Ashton Daniels and this Florida State offense, first and 10 at the Louisville 35 on the opening possession. He's in the gun with two receivers right and one left. Wisner is to his right. Daniels back to throw. He has time, lets it rip, left sideline, and he's off target and incomplete around the 20, looking for the talented Deuce Robinson. And it's second and 10 upcoming at the Louisville 35.
22: First sign of life from the Louisville D-line, getting some push in the pocket and making Daniels have to make an uncomfortable throw to Robinson to force the incompletion. This is something to see if they can build upon and push them out of this field goal range.
21: Second and 10 from the 35 of Louisville. For FSU on their opening possession. Chroma back into the game at running back. He's to the left of Daniels in the gun. Chest high snap, Daniels. Hand off Chroma. Right side has a block inside the 30. Slips a tackle, and he's down to the 27-yard line. Needed the 25 for a first down. Brings up third down and short, and Mike, Florida State loves being in this third down and short, probably four down territory the way they run the ball.
22: Agreed. There's no question that they'll be going for this if they don't get it. It's just with Daniel's legs and Chroma's legs and the way that they're pushing Louisville's D-line around, their options are plentiful.
21: Mike Norvell is the play caller. Third down and two for Florida State at the Louisville 27. Trips left, nobody right. Shotgun snap, Daniels. Handoff up the middle to Chroma, fighting his way inside the 25, and he has the first down to the Cardinal 23. This is an excellent opening possession for Florida State. Now, as they're knocking on the door of the red zone, can they finish this off?
22: This is exactly how you want to play a Jeff Brom team. You want to keep that high-powered, explosive offense on the sideline while you control the clock and control the ball with your offense.
21: First and 10, Florida State at the Louisville 23. Dancy in motion right to left, shotgun snap. Daniels, he looks left. Now he wants to take off, moves out of the pocket right, pump fakes at the 30, cuts left at the 25, still on his feet at the 20, and he dives down to the 18-yard line where he's brought down by Saquon Clark, senior out of Miami, and there's an injured Louisville Cardinal defender down. It's Micah Carter, senior from right here in Louisville out of St. Xavier High School. 10:23 to go in the first quarter, and Florida State is in the red zone. You know, Mike, this Florida State offense, or defense last week, I should say, faced a very similar offense in Virginia to what they run. Bo Prabula, running quarterback first, pass second, and Florida State did an unbelievable job containing him last week. That game plan for Louisville against Florida State has to be the same today. So as Micah Carter is tended to, we will step aside. 10:23 to go in a scoreless first quarter between Florida State and Louisville. You're listening to College Football on Sports USA.
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0: 1,000 cuts on this opening possession from the Seminole offense.
1: There's no need to stop running the ball if you're the Seminoles right now. You're getting everything you want. First down, second down, short yardage. You're getting positive plays.
0: First down and 10 from the 11 for Florida State. Trips left, one right. Shotgun Daniels pitched it left for Wisner. He's to the 10. Left sideline. He's wrestled out of bounds around the 7-yard line. Give him 4 yards. Brings up second and 6. TJ Capers took him down. Mike, Florida State staying ahead of the chains. It's 4, 5, 6 yards on all these runs.
1: It's an impressive job by this offensive line. And this is an area of the field in the red zone, especially lower red zone, that the quarterback run becomes such a threat for defenses. So look for here in the empty set for Daniels to possibly take off.
0: Alone in the shotgun, two receivers either side. Now one in motion left to right. Daniels takes a step forward, wanted to throw it. Now the lane opens up left, and Daniels runs it in for the Seminole touchdown. Florida State goes 75 yards with ease on their opening possession and take a 6-0 lead over Louisville with 8:34 to go in the first quarter. Surprise, surprise, Ashton Daniels with his legs to the end zone again.
1: And FSU running a fake quarterback draw, trying to get the tight end pop pass behind it, but Louisville covered it too well and left the lane open for what was supposed to be a fake QB draw, and Daniels takes it in.
0: Here comes Gabe Panikowski on for the extra point after Florida State remains a perfect 22 of 22 in the red zone. Snap, hold, extra point up, and good. And this Louisville defense continues to struggle. This rush offense for Florida State continues to thrive. 7-0 Seminoles over the Cardinals, 8:34 to go in the first quarter. 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
2: It's the NFL on Sports USA, and we're in America's Dairyland as the Chicago Bears come up to Green Bay to play the Packers. 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
2: It's the NFL on Sports USA, and we're in the Emerald City as the San Francisco 49ers come to Seattle to square off against the Seahawks. The Niners have that birdie offense with Kittle, Debo, and CMC. The Hawks have JSN getting them downfield, and then in the end zone, feel free to have a cup.
0: Fires it left towards the end zone for Cup. Touchdown, Seattle!
2: It's the Niners at the Super Bowl champion Seahawks this Sunday on Sports USA.
0: Welcome back to Louisville, Kentucky. 7-0 Florida State leads Louisville with 8:34 to go in the first quarter. Josh Appel, former NFL quarterback Mike White with you. Mike, 14 plays, 75 yards, almost 6.5 minutes off the clock. Ashton Daniels, another rushing touchdown, this time from 7 yards out. And Florida State, they move the ball down the field with ease to start this game.
1: It looks like it's just going to be one of those games, Josh. It's going to have to be a shootout for Jeff Brohm's offense. So look for Lincoln and the boys to get something going here, build on this momentum to answer and settle their team in and not to get out of whack about here we go again and keep everybody focused.
0: The last 6 touchdowns for the Seminoles have all been scored by Ashton Daniels. 10 rushing touchdowns for the Florida State quarterback this season. And the theme coming into this week for this Louisville defense was communication. They were expected to be a strength for Jeff Brohm this year. Now, eligibility issues for a couple of players, injuries have obviously affected them, but I don't think anybody could have envisioned it being this much of a sieve for them so far this year. And luckily for them, they've got a dynamic offense on their side as well to try and answer what Florida State just did on its opening possession. Crowd still filing its way into L&M Federal Credit Union Stadium. We are a stone's throw away from Churchill Downs, home of the Kentucky Derby. Connor McEnany sends it deep to our right for Florida State. It is in the end zone, about 9 yards deep for a touchback. And we will see Lincoln Keenholz for the first time, the Ohio State transfer. Highly coveted transfer this past offseason, Jeff Brohm. What a history of developing quarterbacks and sending them to the NFL. We're standing next to one of them. His last seven quarterbacks, going back to his time at Western Kentucky, have all made it to the next level. And Keenholz could be that next guy. Mike White.
1: I believe he can be. Just the skill set that he possesses and Jeff Brohm's ability to develop quarterbacks, it seems like a match made in heaven.
0: First and 10 from the 25 for Louisville in their all-black uniforms. Shotgun snap, Keenholz hands it off to Brown left side, and Isaac Brown is ripped down immediately. This FSU defense swarming to the football. Maybe a gain of a half a yard for Isaac Brown. Remember, no Keon Brown today. The thunder to Isaac Brown's lightning out of that Louisville backfield.
1: Yeah, more of the workload is going to have to fall on Isaac Brown tonight. And he's used to it, but I expect to see a little more of Lincoln Keenholz in the rushing attack as well to pick up the slack.
0: Last week in the loss against NC State, 31-28, Keenholz, 21 of 30, 250, and two touchdowns, playing through a lower body injury suffered the week before. Second and 10 officially at the 25. Keenholz to throw for the first time. Swings it out right for Brown. He's hitting the backfield at the 20. Eludes it. He's to the 25 to the 30. And that lightning quick, agile running back takes it to the 32-yard line. Picked up 7. Could have been a loss of 5. Instead, it's third down and short.
1: So dynamic with the football in his hands, Isaac Brown. His ability to make people miss, keep going upfield, getting those hitting yardage when he is getting taken down, making sure he's falling forward for that extra 1 to 2 yards and puts his offense in a third and more manageable.
0: Big question today for Louisville. Can they protect the football? They turned it over 4 times in their 3-point loss at NC State last week. Third down and 3 at the 27. Handoff Brown up the middle. He goes. Does he have enough for the first down? He does, backing his way past the 35. And it does move the chains by just enough.
1: Incredible extra effort right there by Brown to make sure they get the first down. But FSU's defensive line is playing tough right now. They're not giving Louisville a ton of push up front, but they're controlling their gaps and they're making it hard for this zone scheme to find their holes.
0: 7-0 Florida State over Louisville, 6:40 and counting left first quarter. Louisville trying to answer the opening drive touchdown of Florida State. Shotgun snap, Keenholz. He keeps it to the left. Keenholz turns upfield, pump fakes left, and he brings it across the 45 to the 46-yard line. He faked like he was going to throw it to his tight end, Jaleel Skinner. It's a gain of 11 yards, and he's already showing you what he can do with his legs.
1: And he always seems to make the right decision in those scenarios, whether it's reading the defensive end on a zone read, if he has someone in the flat right there that he could pump fake to get a guy to go that way to cut up field. He's making great decisions with the ball in his hands.
0: Just one interception thrown this season. First and 10 from the 46. Keenholz the shotgun snap. He looks right. Now evades pressure to his left. Keenholz just chucks it out of bounds around the 45-yard line. Good pressure by this Florida State defense. Just asked Bo Prabula of Virginia about that last week. 10 sacks by the Seminole defense a week ago.
1: And sticky coverage right there on the back end by the Seminoles, too. So when you can tie rush and coverage together, when you're getting 10 sacks from your front, it only makes the defensive secondary's job that much easier, knowing the ball has to come out quickly or else my guys are getting to them.
0: Second down and 10 for Louisville from their own 46, driving right to left. Keenholz on the gun, Brown to his right. Snap, fake the pitch right. Keenholz looking, he's pressured, he's hit, and he is dropped. Ryland Kennedy, he had 2 sacks last week, a career-high 3 tackles for loss. And now he has his 5th sack of the season as Keenholz is brought down back at the 41. It's a loss of 5.
1: Again, great job working together, rushing coverage. Keenholz is going through his progressions, everything's covered, tries to find a lane to run. Good rush discipline by the front and turns into a sack.
0: He passed up Isaac Brown on the right flat, who had a blocker set up in front of him and not a lot of defenders to that side. Now it's 3rd and 15 at the 41. Keenholz drops back to throw in the shotgun. Steps up in the pocket. Fires a dart over the middle. It's hauled in at the Florida State 45. by Trayshawn Hurry. Hurry is a yard shy of the line to gain. It's a gain of 14 on third and 15, and no doubt what Jeff Brohm's going to do here on fourth and one.
1: Oh, they're going to go for it without question. No huddle here to try to get the defense to communicate even more.
0: And Mike Norvell calls timeout before this fourth and one. He didn't like the look that his defense.
4: Before the snap, Florida State calls timeout, their first of the half. It'll be 30 seconds.
0: You just heard John Noley, our referee tonight, for the first time. And as both teams talk this over before the fourth and one from the Florida State 45, we will step aside from Louisville. 7-0, the Seminoles lead the Cardinals, 4:48 to go in the first. You're listening to College Football on Sports USA.
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0: 4:48 remaining in the first quarter in Louisville. It's the Cardinals trailing the Seminoles 7-0 alongside former NFL quarterback Mike White. Josh Appel with you. Thanks so much for spending part of your Friday night with us. An important ACC showdown. Louisville trying to snap a two-game losing streak. They've lost all three games this season by 3 points. Florida State, they're trying to win back-to-back games in the conference for the first time in a long time since 2023. And right now they've got a 7-0 lead. And Louisville facing a fourth and one at the FSU 45. If you're Jeff Brohm, what are you dialing up here? Keep the ball in Keenholz's hands, or are you handing it off to Isaac Brown?
1: I would keep the ball in Keenholz's hand just with his ability to run the football and make good decisions throwing it. FSU has gotten a lot of push on their defensive line front, so I wouldn't want to run something up the middle with Isaac Brown necessarily, so I'm thinking something on the edge here.
0: This is where they really miss Keon Brown, the powerful back, out tonight with a lower body injury. He came in leading the ACC in yards per carry at almost 10 a clip. He's a big loss for this offense of Louisville that is 22nd in the nation in scoring and second in the conference in yards per game. Louisville breaks the huddle, fourth and one at the Florida State 45. Shotgun for Keenholz, Brown to his right. 0-for-3 on fourth down this season for Louisville, and they might be 0-for-4 as Brown takes the handoff, trying to move behind his left guard, and he is stood up and dropped. It's a turnover on downs for the Florida State defense. Chris Jones with the tackle. And Florida State takes over at its own 45, and now there's an injured Cardinal down as well. It's their starting left tackle, Anwar O'Neal. Got hurt last week against NC State, the transfer from Delaware, trying to play through it tonight. And as he is tended to, we will step aside. 4:43 to go in the first quarter. Florida State, after a turnover on downs, takes over, leading Louisville 7-0. You're listening to College Football on Sports USA.
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0: 4:43 remaining in the first quarter. 7-0 Florida State leads Louisville. Friday night ACC showdown in the Bluegrass State. And after a turnover on downs, Florida State will take back over from their own 45. This Sunday, it's week 5 in the NFL. At 1 Eastern, 10 Pacific, the Chicago Bears head to Green Bay to take on the Packers. And then the Super Bowl champion Seattle Seahawks host the 49ers. The NFL is on Sports USA this Sunday for the 25th season. Josh Appel, alongside former NFL quarterback Mike White with you. Mike, what did you see on that last fourth down? Louisville now 0-4 this season on fourth down, 0-2 on fourth and ones.
1: I didn't like the inside run there by the Cardinals. I thought that entire drive, FSU was controlling the line of scrimmage and getting a ton of push on the interior front. I would have loved something on the edge to try to use keenhole speed to capture the edge, maybe a run-pass option, something along those lines. But it felt clear to me that entire drive that FSU was dominating the line of scrimmage on the interior end.
0: And again, that's a spot where they really miss Keon Brown, their power back. Great stand by this Florida State defense that is Central Arkansas. Last week against Virginia, this defense really proved a lot. You get the stop on the opening drive of Louisville and have a chance to take a two-score lead here. And the way they ran the ball in the opening drive, Louisville's in for it here. 4:43 to go in the first quarter. FSU takes back over, leading 7-0. Daniels begins in the gun all alone. Two receivers right. Now Chroma comes in motion behind him to the left. Daniels fakes a swing pass left, standing in the pocket, fresher from behind, fires over the middle. It's incomplete at the 25-yard line. It was over the head of Javon Boggs and almost intercepted on the overthrow, but the pressure from the backside is what got to Daniels.
1: Great pressure from Louisville's defense right there, making Daniels uncomfortable in the pocket, forcing an overthrow, and just those are the ones that you want to get and find a way to make a turnover and create a big sudden change for their offense.
0: Daniels on second and 10 at the 45, going left to right. In the shotgun, Chroma to his left. Chroma the call, running over the right side, and Chroma is stacked up after only a gain of 2. And just like that, it's third down and 8 for this Florida State offense. Much better start to this drive for the Louisville defense.
1: A lot more physical of a start, too, from the Cardinals defense. They look motivated. They look a little, maybe a little pissed off from the opening drive. So let's see if they can capitalize here on third and long and get off the field.
0: Third down and 8 for Florida State. From its own 47, trips left, one right, Daniels alone on the gun. Snap back to him, four-man rush. Daniels steps up, evades one, moves to his left, pump fakes again. Daniels throws, left sideline, it's caught by Chroma, tiptoeing inside the 40 and out of bounds at the Louisville 37. He was all alone over there. The secondary lost track, a gain of 16 yards.
1: Impressive play by Ashton Daniels right there, avoiding the would-be sack, keeping his eyes downfield while he's trying to run the ball.
25: On the completed catch, he's under review.
3: actually.
0: John Noley tells us they will go to the replay monitor. Bill Stimmel and his ACC crew, the replay official. Now, the question will be, did Kroma go out of bounds and come back in? From our vantage point, that right foot, is that right heel maybe on the line as he caught it? Yeah, I think that is the case. Now, if this is the classic, well, if he just keeps his toe in, that's a first down. But because his toe went in first and then his heel came down out of bounds, this, at least from our vantage point, should be incomplete. Now, with the angles that the ACC Replay Center has, do they have enough? Because the angle from the end zone is not right down the sideline. So is there enough to overturn the call of a catch and a first down? It is very close, and Kroma wearing white cleats helps his cause.
1: Those are the things that get talked about in the locker room that you wouldn't believe get talked about. What color cleats you're wearing for this instance right here, what color gloves you're wearing compared to what color jersey's being worn to try to hold holding penalties. So it's funny when things like this come up, and this is a real advantage. Have you wear white cleats with a white sideline?
0: It does look like that right heel from Kroma is out of bounds. John Noley is still at the monitor at the 15-yard line on the headset with Bill Stimmel, the replay official. And they're showing the replay here in the stadium. Louisville fans think this should be incomplete, but it is taking a long time, and this is a big call. And this is the difference between Louisville's defense forcing a three and out and Florida State getting a first down deep inside Cardinal territory again.
1: Big for the confidence of the Louisville defense as well. That was a good opening play, good second down. Third down, they had the sack and missed the tackle. This is a big call coming up, looming for the Cardinals defense.
0: Look, we're 3:40 to go in the first quarter, and it's still a 7-0 game in favor of Florida State, but this sequence is one of those instances that can really swing this one.
1: Right. More so for the confidence of the team on that Louisville sideline. It's having what went through that first drive of how easy it looked for FSU, how easy it was for them to run the ball. They were getting 4, 5, 6 yards a pop, going down to score, then turn around getting stopped on downs by offense. This will be big for the confidence on that sideline.
0: That was a four. Here's the
6: After
0: ball.
6: After review, the ruling of the field of a first down catch is upheld.
0: Yeah, the crowd does not like it, but they did not have an angle perfectly down that right sideline. It literally might be because of the white cleat that this play stood in as a first down.
1: It was very close, and that's just one of those unfortunate circumstances that the call is upheld. And now the Cardinals defense has to put that behind themselves and find a way to get off the field.
0: You said it earlier, it feels like a here-we-go-again type situation, and Louisville is hoping it's not. Ashton Daniels back to work in the shotgun. Kroma to his left, fakes the toss to his left, and Daniels takes it inside the 35 and is brought down at the Louisville 32. Daniels with that rushing touchdown on the opening possession now has the most rushing touchdowns by a Florida State player in the first 6 games of a season since Dalvin Cook in 2015. Long time ago.
1: That's impressive. And again, another six-yard play on first down for the Seminoles. They're doing basically whatever they want on the offensive side of the football right now.
0: Louisville, everything right on that third down, except for keeping track of the running back out of the backfield.
1: Impressive throw and catch.
0: Under 3 minutes to go in the first. 7-0 Seminoles. Second and 4 at the Louisville 32. New quarterback in the game. Play action. Fire over the middle. Incomplete. It was Kevin Sperry, the sophomore out of Denton, Texas. Daniels lost his helmet on the previous play, so he had to come off. Tavon Holloway was in coverage. And now it's third down once again and 4. Florida State a perfect 4 for 4 in this first quarter.
1: Good coverage right there by Holloway on a bigger target, Deuce Robinson. Playing physical at the line of scrimmage, which I think that's what the Cardinals need to do. Make it harder on Ashton Daniels. Don't give him easy completions.
0: Third down and 4 at the Louisville 32. Daniels in the gun. Back to throw. Four-man pressure. Slant over the middle for Robinson. Knocked away at the 25. Excellent work by Holloway again. And it's fourth down and four from the Louisville 32. Mike Norvell, no hesitation. The offense stays on the field. Florida State, 5 of 8 this season on fourth down.
1: I love this play, but this move by the Seminoles offense, going no huddle, making Louisville's defense communicate on the fly.
0: Crowd on its feet at Louisville. Empty set in the gun for Daniels. Back to throw. Looking. Fires right on the slant. It's caught by Danzy over the middle. First down to the Louisville 25-yard line. Gain of 7. Needed only 4.
1: Great win on the slant route right there by Danzy. Selling outside. Outside vertical leverage. Cutting across the DB's face. Good ball by Daniels. Putting it on his receiver's body. First down Seminoles.
0: Danzy said last week that win over UVA felt like the old Florida State. First and 10 at the 25. Shotgun for Daniels. Trips right, one left. Handoff goes to Weiser. No play action. Wide open over the middle. It's Danzy at the 5. And there's nobody around him. He's into the end zone untouched. And Florida State has come on the road and opened up a 2-score lead with 2:08 to go in the first quarter.
1: That right there is exactly what Jeff Braum was talking about earlier in the week, was the miscommunication from the Cardinals' defensive backfield. It was clear as day that linebacker needed to carry Danzy in the vertical, completely dropped him, pitch and catch, easy touchdown.
0: Panikowski adds the extra point. They went 14 plays, 75 yards, and 6.5 minutes last time they were on the field. This time, 8 plays, 55 yards, 2.5. And a 25-yard touchdown from Daniels to Danzy. First receiving touchdown this season for one of the fastest players in college football, Mekhi Danzy. And there were 3 big plays on that drive. A third down conversion, the fourth down conversion, and now that 25-yard touchdown. Communication, Mike, has been the big theme this week for this Louisville defense, and you touched on it. When a guy's that wide open down the field, that's a communication issue.
1: It's clear as day communication issue. You can see the DBs going palms up, looking at each other, wondering who's supposed to have him. Those are things that should not be up in the air for discussion. It should be very well known who's carrying number 3 vertical in the defensive backfield. It's especially down there in the red zone. You don't want to give easy touchdowns to the opposing team. You want them to earn it, and that right there was just gifting them 7 points.
0: 14-0. Florida State leads Louisville, 2:08 to go in the first quarter. Ensuing kickoff is sent down to our right, lands 5 yards deep in the end zone for a touchback. And with the way this Louisville defense is playing, even though there's 2:08 to go in the first quarter and plenty of time left, it almost feels like a must-score drive for Lincoln Keenholz in Louisville.
1: And the tough part about being in a game like this where, for the time being, your defense cannot stop anything, you feel that pressure as a quarterback. So you got to remember to still take care of the football and make smart decisions, because you got to be able to score, and in order to score, you can't turn the ball over.
0: Pistol formation on first and 10 at the 25 for Keenholz. He turns around and gives to Brown, running left, and he's tripped up, and he gets back to the line of scrimmage for no gain. Brings up second and 10. Stop made by E.J. White and Chris Jones. Check that. Chris Jones on the tackle.
1: The FSU defense seems to be all over the Louisville run offense right now. I think it's going to be, if they want to move the ball and get those explosive plays they're used to, it's going to have to be through the air and Lincoln Keenholz's arm.
0: Kewan Brown, a huge absence for this Louisville offense, out tonight with an injury. Shotgun for Keenholz, back to either side. Second and 10 at the 25. He's back to throw, lofts it, open man right sideline. It is caught by the former Seminole, Lelane McCoy, out of bounds along the right sideline, right in front of his old teammates at the 43-yard line. It's a gain of 32 and a first down, biggest play of the quarter for Louisville.
1: That is going to be their bread and butter today, is moving the football through the passing game. Great job by Keenholz, leaving the football up the field, giving his receiver a chance.

0: second and 8 at the 41, and he is down to the 37. And with 20 seconds to go in the first quarter, that might be the final play, with Florida State leading Louisville 14-0. Doesn't seem like Louisville is in much hurry to get this snap away before the end of the quarter, although they do break the huddle with 5. It's third down and 4 from the Florida State 37 as the clock hits triple zeros. It's the end of one at L&N Federal Credit Union Stadium in the Bluegrass State. What a quarter for Florida State. Coming off a 38-7 win over Virginia, they lead 14-0 over Louisville after one. You're listening to College Football on Sports USA. Back after these local messages.
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6: They started to do it on that second drive, putting 5 guys on the line of scrimmage to try to take away the run game. And FSU saw it, and their counter to it was throwing the football. There were a couple of great plays by the Louisville DBs, specifically on Deuce Robinson. That's going to have to be the answer for Louisville. But they can't have miscommunications in the pass coverage defense. So if you're going to force them to throw the ball by putting 5 guys on the line of scrimmage, you have to be on point with your communication on the back end, and you can't just drop guys for easy touchdowns.
0: Yeah, the 25-yard touchdown pass from Daniels to Danzy. Danzy was all alone when he caught the ball, and that C-word communication, a big theme all throughout the week. We're struggling Louisville defense, and it continued tonight into the first quarter. And you would imagine third down and 4 and plus territory inside the 40, likely 2 chances to get these 4 yards. Florida State outgained Louisville 130-68 in the first quarter. 61 rushing yards, 69 passing yards. Balance, that's the word for the Florida State offense.
6: And again, only one real possession for the Cardinals offense in the first quarter.
0: Stop on fourth down on fourth and 1.
6: If you're gonna move the ball at will like you are from the Seminoles, and you can keep Jeff Brohm's offense on the sideline, that's a perfect recipe for what they want to do.
0: Especially on the road. Start of the second quarter, third down and 4 for Louisville. At the Florida State 37, Keenholz takes the shotgun snap against a 5-man rush. He slings it over the middle, short, and it's dropped by the tight end Jaleel Skinner at the 35. All he had to do was catch it, turn around, and he'd have picked up the first down. Jeff Brohm is sending the

0: field goal team out?
1: Huh. I don't know if I like this one. Field goals don't seem to be what's going to help you win this game. It feels like touchdowns are going to be needed to keep up with this Florida State offense.
0: Florida State thinks this might be a pooch punt. Carson Hilbert, who has a long of 54 this season, comes on for a 54-yarder. Snap, hold, kick on the way from Hilbert, and he missed it wide left. A curious decision from Jeff Brohm not to go for it on 4th and 4. And the missed 50-yard field goal by Carson Hilbert keeps this at a 14-0 Florida State lead over Louisville just 10 seconds in to the second quarter. What did you think of that decision?
1: That just goes towards their fourth down problems this year. Yep. They have yet to convert on a fourth down, which is pretty mind-boggling considering how highly powered and how many offensive weapons they have on that Cardinals offense. Now, I don't know if that's indicative to the injury to Keon Brown and they don't feel as good in those scenarios, but that was just, I don't love that decision from Jeff Brohm.
0: Stays 14-0. Ashton Daniels and this red-hot Florida State offense back to work from their own 37. Daniels fakes the handoff, runs it right to the 40, and he is hit hard at the 45, but he picks up 8 on first down. Constant theme, staying ahead of the sticks, and then another Louisville defender goes down. It has been a war of attrition on defense with how many guys are hurt and out for the Cardinals on defense. Already had Micah Carter go down today in this first half. And now another Louisville player is down, and as he is tended to, we will step aside. Just underway in the second quarter, less than 30 seconds in. Timeout on the field will take one with them. 14-0, Florida State leads Louisville. 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
0: 14:34 to go in the first half from LNN Federal Credit Union Stadium in Louisville, Kentucky, alongside former NFL quarterback Mike White. Josh Appel with you. College football is back on Sports USA, but it's a sense of shock and frustration inside the stadium here in Louisville tonight after a missed 54-yard field goal. FSU took back over on offense. 8-yard gain on first down by Ashton Daniels, an injury timeout, and now it's 2nd and 2. And Florida State, Mike, has stayed ahead of the chains on first down, and it's no surprise because among the litany of statistical categories that this Louisville defense struggles in, they're 125th in the nation in first down defense, and we've seen more of that to their detriment tonight.
1: It's rearing its ugly head more so tonight than anything, and it's in a game that you wanted to get out in front and set the tone and start after losing your last three games. Your last two games, you want to come out and prove some confidence in your guys, and this is not the start that they drew up.
0: Ashton Daniels really feeling himself tonight. A passing touchdown to Makai Danzy. A rushing touchdown for the reigning ACC Player of the Week. Second down and two for Daniels and the Seminoles from their own 45, driving right to left. Shotgun snap, Daniels, play action fake. He's well protected. He launches right sideline for Robinson. Single coverage, incomplete at the 20. Two flags fly in as Robinson fell to the ground trying to make a one-handed catch with his right hand. Pass interference will be the call.
7: Pass interference. Defense number 14. 15-yard penalty. Automatic first down.
0: And they got the number wrong. It's on Teyon Holloway, who's been matched up with Robinson all night. And it moves the ball to the 40-yard line of Louisville.
1: Holloway did a good job of getting his eyes turned around for the football. Just got a little too handsy pulling Deuce Robinson's arm down. You're going to get called for that every time.
0: First and 10 after the PI penalty. Ball at the Louisville 40. Shotgun snap, Daniels. Handoff, Chroma. Started right, tried to move left. And he runs right into the teeth of the Louisville defense. And Chroma never actually went down. He just had his forward progress stop. Maybe a half a yard to the 39. Clev Lubin was in on it, along with Joshua Donald, the Houston transfer, who didn't play last year.
1: Clev Lubin, the highly talked about NFL prospect, is going to have to show up and have one of his best games tonight. He's going to have to assert his dominance on the line of scrimmage if he wants to help stop this FSU offense.
0: A lot of NFL scouts in attendance tonight, including Buffalo Bills GM Brandon Bean. Second down and nine from the Louisville 39. Daniels hands off Chroma. Big hole up the middle. Carrying defenders with him inside the 30. Inside the 25 and all the way down to the 24. A gain of 15 yards for Chroma, the 6'1", 216-pound load at running back.
1: Great job by the center for FSU, just removing Louisville's nose guard, getting 5-6 yards of drive, and Chroma just having a huge hole to run through. You could put a semi-truck through that hole that was created.
0: First and 10 at the 24 of the Cardinals. Shotgun snap, Daniels, hands off Chroma, left side, and he slithers his way down to the 20 for a gain of 4, brings up second and 6. You bring up the offensive line. Braden Wells joined her, the starting center. This is an entirely new offensive line from the one that Mike Norvell fielded in 2025. The only returning player is their starting left guard, Andre Otto.
1: And that's a tough position group to do that.
0: Yeah.
1: The continuity of an offensive line is such an underrated aspect of that position group because you have to be able to play together. So that is a tough thing to do.
0: Second down and 7 from the 21. Shotgun snap. Daniels. Blitz is coming. Setting up the screen left. Daniels pump fakes it. Eludes three Cardinals to his left. And then Daniels chucks it out at the 30. And nearly a late hit on Daniels. One of the officials thought about throwing the flag but kept it in his pocket. And now it's third down and 7 for Florida State at the Louisville 21. Florida State 4-5 on third down.
1: Louisville's defense reading that screen perfectly and not giving Ashton Daniels anywhere to throw. And then immediately they got to deal with Ashton Daniels' scrambling ability. Great rep right there by the defense. Let's see if they can get off the field here again.
0: Third down and 7 from the 21 of Louisville for Florida State. Snap to Daniels. Four-man rush. Daniels screen left. It's caught by Wisner, 20. Turns up field, 15. He's a yard shy of the first down. But for Florida State, they'll take that gain of 6 and keep the offense out to go for it on 4th and 1. T.J. Capers chased down Wisner for the tackle.
1: And why wouldn't they? The way they've been moving the ball, especially in the run game, between the tackles, this seems like a no-brainer for them. They've been getting 4, 5, 6 yards a pop. What's another 1 yard?
0: And there are a lot of impressive transfers along this defensive front for Louisville, and they're getting pushed around so far tonight. 4th and 1 for the Seminoles, and the Cardinal 15. Direct snap to Chroma. Up the middle he goes. Breaks through a tackle and has the first down to the Louisville 10. It's 1st and goal for the Seminoles. And now another defender hobbling off the field. Dalen Russell, the transfer from Miami, hurt last week. Questionable coming in. Just limped off to the Louisville sideline.
1: Injuries are just among many things that this Louisville defense cannot afford to happen. We talk about it time and time again, the communication aspect of it. The further you get in that depth chart, the bigger communication is going to be an issue.